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1: They gave me the first overall draft pick this year. And one of the other guys in the league texted me immediately, it was rigged. And then he decided to use AI. And he wrote in, and he sent me the screenshots of this, and he wrote in all the questions in AI. I'm in a fantasy football pool with Mark Zeno, who picked the draft order. Is it possible that it's rigged? And AI says, yes, it's entirely possible that your draft order is rigged, especially as sports betting analyst and video host Mark Zeno is the one who generated the order. And then it begins to go through red flags. And they even labeled the Zeno factor. Since Mark Zeno is a professional handicapper and sports betting expert, he knows exactly how to maximize an advantage. The overall consensus number one pick is the ultimate asset to control a draft. And then he wrote, I always knew Mark Zeno was a snake. And it says, it certainly fits his persona as a fiery sports talk host, but make sure to lock in that digital proof before you drop the hammer on him.
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2: All of that
1: being dropped everywhere. Everywhere. I mean, I got to duck for cover at this point in time. It's Amber and Ian on ESPN Radio, the ESPN app, Sirius XM, Channel 80. Mark Zeno in for Amber Wilson alongside the incomparable Ian Fitzsimmons. I mean, you know, look, shots being fired all over the place. We are off and running here with...
2: It's a Friday.
1: It is a Friday. Preseason football going on right now as we are on week three of the preseason, so a lot to catch up there. But
2: It's Christmas Eve, man. We got college football tomorrow, 11 a.m. Central. You know, noon Eastern kick, TCU, UNC, let's get it on, man. It now, I mean, we're here. We've waited since February. Here we go, partner. One more sleep and tomorrow morning we wake up and let's go. It's awesome.
1: You know what it means, Ian, though. We get to
2: wager
1: till our hands bleed.
2: I have already fired in.
1: So have I. I
2: got it early, man. NC State plus 5.5, bought it to 6 on DraftKings. It's down to, I think, what now, 4.5? You were telling me earlier, right?
1: Number is plummeting.
2: Woo! That means that there's some heavy money coming in on the Wolfpack. I love CJ Bailey. We'll get into all of it, folks. But hey, football is back in our lives tomorrow morning. It doesn't get any better. The last preseason games are underway. Come on. Let's go. One more sleep and we're on. Let's get it.
1: We are presented by Progressive Insurance, 888-SAY-ESPN, 888-729-3776. And now that football is back, and college football in specific, you're going to be a very busy man. You're going to be getting on planes. You're going to be traveling different places. And, you have come across, a moral dilemma because for all the work and the great work that you do here on college football throughout the season, and sideline reporting and everything else, you have to go to the airport and you have to fly to different destinations. And
2: you're about to take a shot at me right here.
1: Lord knows.
2: I can feel it.
1: Lord knows that, you know, much of the travel, you handle the responsibility, the to and fro, to the destinations on your own. And yet somehow you have now been put in the conundrum that, your wife has to go to the airport in the morning, and you're also handling the to and fro to the airport here.
2: Happens in pre-show meetings, folks, right here. Like, you get into personal conversations, and all of a sudden, bam, with Zeno, they hit the air. So, all right, let's get it. Let's go.
1: Look, you told the story how, you know, your wife's got a very early flight tomorrow morning, and she told you multiple times, don't worry, I can take an Uber. And I explained to you, yes.
2: Four times now. Four.
1: Yes, she can take an Uber. That doesn't mean she wants to and doesn't mean she expects to. That is code for, yes, I could take an Uber, but get your ass up and take me to the airport is what it really means.
2: So what you're telling me is, even though my bride of over 20 years has told me, because she's a diehard, I mean diehard, not just college, but football fan, but her number one passion, hell obsession, is college football. Like, she'll travel with me every now and then to go to a game if it's a monster and in a, quote, unique destination, right? A place that she's never been. Her flight is at 7 a.m. That means we're leaving the Casa, right, at 5 a.m. As she's flying out to Salt Lake City to drive my daughter, Rowan, from Salt Lake to Eugene, Oregon, where she's been

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2: Take me to the airport.
3: Yeah.
2: And save us, you know, 80, 90 bucks. There you go. Stosh, let's start with you. Go ahead. Fire away.
4: I mean, there's really only one answer, right answer here, and that's you've got to get up and take her to the airport.
2: Exactly. Javon?
5: I'm with Stosh, honestly. I think you have no choice here, Ian. You got to take her to the airport.
2: Son
5: as much as you want to sleep in, just got to wake up, you know, a little early to do it.
2: I mean, listen, you can go right back to bed after you drop her off. She ain't going to be the wiser, so you can sleep the rest of the day.
6: I hate all of you. I mean, it's the first day of college ball. And that, by the way, that's part of it. She's hacked off that she's missing opening kick. She's going to be driving in a two-door Jeep from Salt Lake City to Bern, Oregon, then to Eugene, Oregon, right? So she's livid that she's missing TCU, UNC. Opening kick, and then later on, hell of a game in NC State, Virginia. We'll tie in and more on that coming up in a little bit, folks, because that is an underrated game to me in week zero, starting tomorrow. But it sounds like that my big bloated butt is waking up at 5 a.m. and taking the bride to the airport. Appreciate you guys. Thanks.
3: To quote Chris Farley in Billy Madison, that is correct.
2: Yes, that's exactly what you're doing. So I can't make it any more plain than that. I would love to hear
6: first
2: somebody.
6: First day of ball and I got to wake up at 5? I mean, well, come on, man.
3: I mean, on the bright side, you know, you get up, take it to the airport, you have a nice breakfast, some hot coffee. I mean, you know, breakfast the way you want it and you're unbothered for the rest of the day.
6: That's a whole other topic of conversation because I couldn't believe what Kimberly Martin said this morning on Unsportsmanlike. That she doesn't put cheese on an egg. You ever heard of a breakfast sandwich? I mean, cheese is an integral part of the bacon, egg, cheese sandwich, the sausage, egg, cheese sandwich, the breakfast egg and cheese biscuit or English muffin.
3: The cheese is what keeps it all together.
6: Yes, it's a binding agent that tastes phenomenal.
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12: Yep, correct. So anytime in the future when I do get the example of, hey, baby, I'm going to play golf this afternoon or this morning, and I get any kind of rebuttal, it's, hey, you remember that day at 5 a.m. on the first day of college football, I woke up and brought you to the airport? Okay, just making sure.
6: Seth, what part of Louisiana are you in?
12: I am from Houma, Louisiana, about an hour 15 minutes southwest of New Orleans.
6: Know exactly where you are. I'm a Folsom boy. I got you, man.
12: Okay.
6: One boot to the other. I am waking up tomorrow. There you go. I got you. There we
3: All
6: go.
3: All right. Thanks, Seth. You need to say ESPN. DT is in Alabama. DT, you making the ride to the airport or what?
13: Nah, I'm getting up. I'm taking her. I know I'm going to hear about this later on if I don't.
4: Amen.
13: So,
4: Amen.
13: I'm getting up and taking her because I don't want to ruin my first day of college football hearing about how bad the Uber driver was or what happened at the airport. No, I'm getting up and not taking her.
4: You will not enjoy

0: another Saturday of college football for the rest of the season.
1: I won't see her every, I don't, I'm gone for every college football Saturday.
0: Well, I was talking about our friend, DT here.
1: Oh, there you go. Okay.
0: Yeah.
1: DT, I appreciate you, man. Thank you. Hey, look, it's been unanimous so far and we'll spread this out throughout the entire show, but it sounds like I'm waking up at 5 a.m. and taking my wife on the first day of college football.
2: I mean, it doesn't even have to sound like it. It's just the reality of what you live in. I mean, you know, there's no way to get around it. You don't have to make it sound like it. It just is. I mean,
1: that why, sounds like
2: why are you
1: happening.
2: Trying to make, why are you trying to soften the blow? It sounds
1: in other words,
2: like
1: set the alarm is. Now is what you're
2: yes.
1: telling me, right?
2: Yes, I would set multiple.
1: I hate
2: alarms.
1: All of you,
2: yeah,
1: I every one of you.
2: Yeah, well, okay,
1: but you're probably right.
2: Up next, you could continue to weigh in on Ian's dilemma about taking his wife to the airport at 5 a.m. tomorrow.
1: Cheese on eggs, come on.
2: Plus, week zero is here. We'll tell you what to watch for next. It's Amber and Ian on ESPN Radio.
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9: 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Alan Jackson has changed the name of his song to It's 4 O'Clock Somewhere, out of respect to Jaden Daniels.
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5: Come on.
4: We will crown the college football national champion, college football back. Question is, who's actually eligible to play college football anymore? I'm not sure if there's a
5: I don't care. It's clear, to the point now. I don't give a damn what any judge says. I don't care what, you know, whatever team wants to bring a player back from, you know, the pros to college, I'm done with it. I'm exhausted. Let's just play ball, man. And look, if you want to corrupt your team by bringing in a pro player, go right ahead. If you're that head coach or that athletic director, I don't give a damn anymore. I'm done with it. We have ball tomorrow morning. Let's go. Let's swap some paint and play football.
4: No, 100%. Look, I mean, I'm with you, but the question still remains about how all this is going to play with college players who were cut from the NFL.
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5: Can't be on a roster. Look, this is on you, coaches. Every one of you. You have the choice. I don't give a damn what a dude in a black robe says in Dallas or in Louisiana or in Colorado. I don't care. You have the choice to sign or not sign a player from the 2022 class who has one more year of eligibility, who made the decision, the choice to go to the pros and go in the draft. So it's up to you coaches, nobody else, if you want to or don't want to sign that particular player. With the CFP also coming up next week, the College Football Playoff Committee will be making a decision next week as to whether you can or cannot have a player that dressed and participated and went into the draft on your roster in college football. And which, by the way, you don't think that weighs heavy, Zeno? Come on, man. That's the CFP talking.
4: Yeah, I this whole thing has been a mess and there's no way around it. And I still believe until we get some sort of unified answer from the four power conferences, we're going to continue to deal with this because everybody's going to do what they want to do and what's in their own best interest. And yes, all four power conferences have decided, hey, you're not allowed to bring these players back. Somewhere, somebody, like you said, a judge is going to say something that's going to continue to drag this out longer than ever needs to be. But manifestly, we do have games tomorrow that are worth talking about and worth watching.
5: Let's go.
4: We kick it off at noon in Dublin, Ireland, between Bill Belichick and UNC and the TCU Horned Frogs. A lot of changes on offense for both these teams. And TCU, you know, a team that a lot of people think is on the come, is on the rise this year. Josh Hoover gone. They're starting, Jared, what's his name? Jared Curtis from Harvard?
5: Yeah.
4: You know, he's a Harvard
5: grad. Harvard transfer, yeah.
4: Mm-hmm. So, I mean.
5: Dumb kid.
4: We got Harvard guys playing, major college football here. And that this is where we kick things off. Look, this is a prove it year for Belichick. There has been so much said about him that manifestly I just disagree with. The guy can't coach anymore. This, that, and the other. I get it. College is a different game and it might not be his game considering how well he did in the NFL, but that's still a really darn good coach in my opinion. And for him to be in a situation where he's managing almost for his job or coaching for his job on a routine basis, if it goes bad and they don't win early, I mean, is it crazy to think that we're going to kick out the best coach in the history of football?
5: I would say Lombardi is still the best coach in the history of football.
4: Second best?
5: One of them, you know, but now you have the argument of, was it more, you know, Tom Brady and the Edelmans and the Welkers and going down the list, right, of great players that they had there, or was it Belichick? I think it's a combination of both. I really don't like that argument or conversation about, you know, was it Belichick or Brady? But the NFL spoke and they did not want Belichick. You know, he's had opportunities to just go and take an opening, that was there, and the teams that had openings to be a head coach in the NFL didn't call. So what's he do? He goes to UNC. UNC called. He answered. He's there. And college football has become more like the NFL than in ever before. You have GMs. I mean, it's, you know, roster management. You know, you've got payrolls. It is so much more like pro ball. But I'll tell you, man, you get trucked tomorrow over in Ireland, you know, where it's supposed to be Irish weather, you know, I mean, you know, high 50s, low 60s, you know, that Irish mist, little rain over there in Dublin. It's going to be interesting to say the least. And for Sonny Dykes on the other side, look, he's got a talented squad, man. And I know he lost Josh Hoover, who's now the quarterback at Indiana. But to your point, they've got talent. I mean, it is – Sonny Dykes has done a remarkable job. I mean, he got him to the title game, man. I mean, now I know that was a few years ago, obviously, but the dude can coach. So I'm fascinated to see what the hell happens tomorrow over in Dublin.
4: Yeah. Again, weather probably going to play a factor. You know, we'll get rain, sort of sloppy. And we'll see how both of these teams can requite themselves. And it's always tough going over the pond and trying to play a first game there.
5: Who you liking this one?
4: I like the under. I mean, if you put a gun to my head, I would take the points. Plus 9.5 is a lot.
5: It's 9.5 now?
4: 9.5.
5: I saw 8.5 this morning.
4: Let me give you the official, DraftKings line here.
5: A monster.
4: It's 8.5, but I've seen there are 9s and 9.5s popping up. So
5: yeah, it's fluctuating. Okay. Yeah. That means the money's coming in all over the place. Wow. And then look, again, USC plays tomorrow. We talked to Lincoln Riley last night. You know, that's a remarkable game. I love NC State, Virginia, 3:30 Eastern, you know, 2:30, Central time. I'm telling you folks, you know, Virginia was an 11-win team last year. NC State this year, they lost a ton of skill players. Like Hollywood Smothers is now a running back at Texas. But C.J. Bailey stuck and stayed. This is a quarterback you're going to want to watch tomorrow. That dude can flat-out play.
4: Yeah, it's going to be a really interesting game. Look, Virginia hasn't beaten NC State since 2012.
5: Wow, I didn't know that.
4: So it's been a long time that the Cavaliers, who are coming off the program's first 11-win season, trying to return there with Tony Elliott and company, and they get Bro Pavula, the Missouri transfer, under center there. Up next, we'll talk more college football with Tim Murray from VSiN right here on ESPN Radio.
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0: This is SportsCenter.
1: I'm Chad Ryder. Big news out of the NHL today. All-star defenseman Cale Makar has agreed to an 8-year extension with the Colorado Avalanche. Will make him the highest paid player in NHL history. He'll be the first player to make at least $20 million per season. NFL preseason wrapping up this weekend. Late in the second quarter in Miami, the Falcons lead the Dolphins 14-6. Tua Tagovailoa went 7-8 passing for 95 yards. No turnovers for Atlanta against his former team. Ravens hammering the Commanders 31-3 in the third quarter. Tyler Huntley with a touchdown pass in his first series. The Giants leading the Jets 7-6 in the second. Odell Beckham back with the Giants as two catches for 36 yards. Raiders head coach Clint Kubiak says still hasn't announced who will be the team's starting quarterback for week one against the Dolphins, but says that top overall pick Fernando Mendoza still could use some work.
2: Yeah, I mean, he needs another three preseason games. You know, all those rookies do. And now that the season's starting, you know, that, you know, the practice reps get smaller, and that's just life. But us as coaches, we got to get him ready to play, keep developing him.
1: Fernando Mendoza was 7-14 passing, no touchdowns, one pick in last night's loss to the 49ers. In golf, after two rounds of the Tour Championship in Atlanta, Ryan Gerard and Victor Hovland tied for the lead at 10-under, one shot ahead of Colin Morikawa, as Scotty Scheffler is two back. Baseball, Yankees lead the Red Sox 1-0 in the fourth in the Bronx. Paul Goldschmidt with his 17th home run of the season. Braves a 4-0 lead on the Rockies in the fourth in Atlanta.
3: Hey, it's Michelle Smallman, and coming up Monday, we'll react to week one of the college football season, plus breakdown cut down day in the NFL and which move shocked us the most. It's on Sportsmanlike, 6 a.m. Eastern, right here on ESPN Radio, ESPN2, and ESPNU.

0: Javon on the ones and twos. Well done, my friend, the Auburn Tiger, along with Stash Yankee, our producer. Mark Zeno, in for Amber Wilson. I'm Ian Fitzsimmons here on ESPN Radio, the ESPN app, Sirius XM Channel 80. One more sleep, folks, and we have college football tomorrow morning. Yeah. I mean, it's TCU, it's UNC, it's NC State, it's Virginia. We got some monsters tomorrow, and I can't, look, bottom line is, we got ball. We got football back in our lives, and it's a glorious, glorious time. Joining us right now to try and, help you make some cash, Tim Murray, who will be here with us weekly here on Amber and Ian here on ESPN Radio, from Beeson, outstanding handicapper, joins us now. And Tim, let's go ahead and crank it up, man. We got ball tomorrow. It's over in Dublin. TCU is, what, an 8.5-point favorite right now at DraftKings over UNC and the Fighting Belichicks. What do you think about this one, Coach?
1: I've asked the gambling gods. I've done a little prayer over the past couple of days. Don't let this get to 10. Because I don't want to have to bet North Carolina.
0: Oh,
1: but
0: Lord.
1: This number, man, it is creeping up there. And I'm starting to think to myself, look, I'm intrigued by Jaden Craig, the Harvard transfer, as he goes down to TCU. We've got a new offensive coordinator down there in the land of the Horned Frogs. And there's been nothing but negativity out of Chapel Hill. But have you met a soul that wants to bet North Carolina tomorrow? It feels like it is one-way traffic on TCU. The sharp guys laid 6.5 early. Now we're sitting at 8.5, and we'll see where the public jumps in here. I have not bet this game yet. I really don't want to have to bet North Carolina, but you guys know me. I like to be contrarian, and there is no more contrarian play than looking at the Fighting Bill Belichick's tomorrow over in Ireland. It sounds like we might get some true Ireland weather, maybe some rain, 60 degrees. Last year, you might remember, it was Kansas State and Iowa State in the slop. There was turnovers left and right. We had the dog win that game in Iowa State. So, gambling gods, do me a favor. Don't let this get to double digits. I don't want to have to sit there and have my first bet of the college football season being UNC plus 10, but I'm going to have to do it. I'm going to be obligated if it does get the double digits. And then lastly about TCU, you know, everyone wants to talk about North Carolina and, you know, the unfortunate situation with Steve Belichick. He's dealing with an illness, not going to be there calling plays. You know, it hasn't been hunky dory down there in Fort Worth, has it? How about a starting safety getting in a fight with a teammate? That teammate was going to be a starting wide receiver. He's out tomorrow. The starting safety, who was transferred in from Louisiana Tech, has been kicked off the team. So it seems just something's a little bit off there in TCU. But
0: and the Star Telegram got banned. The Fort Worth Star Telegram got banned from covering the team.
1: From reporting the news.
0: What the hell?
1: I mean, what's going on here? So, I don't know, man. There's a lot going on. I kind of like Billy Edwards Jr. with Bobby Petrino coming off of the ACL injury. So, we'll see. But for now, I'm on the sidelines. But if it gets to 10, I'm going to have to take the Tar Heels.
2: I played the under 47.5, Tim. Weather, two new offenses, two new quarterbacks, enough for me to think they're going to start out a little slow. And if Belichick has any chance at winning the game, he's got to keep the score low at defense. But the other big matchup tomorrow, the conference in the ACC, NC State, Virginia. I like the under in this one, too, here. But I tell you, it's interesting that Virginia is the favorite here. And I know a lot of people are on NC State taking the dog here. Virginia hasn't beaten NC State since 2012. So they're trying to do something that they haven't done in a really long time here. Which way are you going this one?
1: You know, I'm going to be – I do have bets, believe it or not, this week. But right now I'm kind of holding off. NC State – and my initial thought was NC State, and I know that's where Dr. Fitzsimmons is looking here.
0: Hell, yeah.
1: Here's my concern. This was an NC State team that went 8-4 last year, 8-5, whatever it was. They lost their running back to Texas. Their two top receivers went to – USC in Anderson and Noah Rogers went to Alabama. Justin Jolie is now in the NFL. CJ Bailey's back, and that's awesome for this program, but they lost a lot of firepower off of this team a year ago. And then you look at Virginia. Virginia lost a close game to NC State last year, and it was a non-conference game because that makes total sense. And then they won a lot of close games until the ACC championship. So it does feel a little bit like, hey, maybe Virginia is going to come back down to earth a little bit in this one. If you got the number at, you know, 5.5, 6, which I think Ian, you got it at, I totally understand that play. Now sitting at four, I think I'm going to sit back on this one just a little bit here, you know, and see how the market plays. It does feel like NC State's a wee bit a popular dog, which always makes me nervous. But I think Memphis and UNLV is the most intriguing game of week zero, but I think NC State UVA is just right behind that.
0: All right, get into it then. And, yep. And Tim Murray from Beeson joining us here, getting ready for the college football weekend. Yeah, it cranks up tomorrow, and it is going to be absolutely spectacular when the great game of college football is back in our lives. It sounds like you like a side here.
1: Yep.
0: In Memphis and UNLV. What do you got?
1: Yeah, I'm going to take the points here with Memphis. A lot of unknown with Memphis, so you're taking a bit of a shot in the dark. I'm a big Charles Huff fan. He heads to Memphis after just a year at Southern Miss, did good things at Marshall. For whatever reason, Marshall ran him out of town, and then he had success immediately at Southern Miss. A lot of those pieces go with him to Memphis. You get a West Florida transfer, and heck, if we learned anything about Thursday night, apparently West Florida is a pretty good program, beating Southern Illinois in their first ever FCS game. So they got Marcus Stokes, who reportedly has won the starting job over Air Nolan. UNLV will start Jackson Arnold. That came out late this week with Dan Mullen announcing that on his radio show. But we are expected to see some Alex Orji, maybe a bit of a mix, a change of pace here. So I look at these teams more as kind of a toss-up. You know, look, I live here in Vegas. I've been to a number of UNLV games. It's not a raucous environment. They played in an NFL stadium. I think this game should be lined around 2.5, 3, to be honest. So if you're giving me 4.5, it is a high-scoring game. So I will say it's the last game on the board, nationally televised, 10 Eastern. You probably will have opportunities to play this game live. If you like a Memphis like I do, maybe you can get them at north of a touchdown if UNLV takes an early lead, or vice versa if you want UNLV at a better price. It's one of the highest numbers on the board from a total standpoint. The only game that's higher is San Jose State USC, but I'm going to take the points here with Memphis. I'm going to trust in Charles Huff. He said he's been keeping everything close to the vest on purpose this week down there in Memphis, or all offseason, I should say. So I'll take the Tigers plus 4.5 against UNLV on Saturday night.
2: He is Tim Murray of Veasan, joining us here on Amber and Ian on ESPN Radio, the ESPN app. Mark Zinnowin for Amber Wilson. He's Ian Fitzsimmons. You mentioned San Jose State USC. Hard game to bet, mm-hmm. given the size of the number here. I typically, look at these games with these big spreads and try to cut it in half, figuring that USC would be a lot more motivated early to get out and score, but still, I'm not a fan of that 24.5 number in the first half. So is there a way to bet this game, you see? Do you like USC's team total even? How do you break it down?
1: Yeah, there's a couple ways. At DraftKings, you can bet over Jaden Maiava passing yards if you're in a state that allows you to bet player props in college. 300-plus yards is sitting there at plus 108. How about this nugget I saw from Bet Labs earlier this week? Home favorites of 36.5 points or more in a game with two FBS teams early in the season, week 0 and week 1, 23-0 straight up, 18-5.
2: Wow.
1: ATS. So sometimes these guys come out and flex their muscles. And let's be honest here, Lincoln Riley's a bully. Last year, 73 points against Missouri State. They like to go out there and they like to put on a show. My worry would be this. It is going to be brutally hot. Noon local kick time there in the Coliseum. I mean, that game is going to be hot, muggy.
0: Talc up.
1: Ugh, that is going to be gross. I worked on Navy's broadcast for 3 years, got to know Ken Niumatalolo, head coach of San Jose State a little bit. Not many better dudes in this industry than Ken Niumatalolo. It's going to be a rough year for them, man. They lost a lot of talent. They lost their starting quarterback to Duke. They lost their best wide receiver, Danny Scudero, to Colorado. I have a hard time envisioning much success for San Jose State this season, especially in this game. I would probably, if I had to make a play on this one, Mark, you mentioned it, I probably would go team total over, but that's even creeping up. You know, it's sitting there at 49.5 for a reason, obviously 49 being a pretty important number. So if I had to make a play on this one, it would be 49.5. I do think this is a possibility of a name your score type of game. The reason I wouldn't look full game over is I'm not confident that San Jose State's going to go out there and score some points here. I am very intrigued. You know, Jaden Maiava 25-1 to win the Heisman Trophy. Their schedule gets real tough once late September rolls around. They play all the big boys in the Big Ten, but they do have some easy ones early on. It's San Jose State, Fresno State, Louisiana, the Raging Cajuns. Shout out to my guy B. Mitch. And then they have Rutgers on the road. So Jaden Maiava could be a guy to potentially look at a little bit further down the board for Heisman around 25, 26 to 1.
0: All right, let's get into the important stuff, man. A fight almost broke out when I was getting my hair cut this morning at the barbershop. It was over. The guy asked me, he's like, what would you have for breakfast? I said, sausage, egg, cheese. Kimberly Martin this morning saying that she doesn't put cheese on eggs, which I don't understand. Yeah, exactly, right? So that's where it started. That was the origin of it. And then all hell broke loose. So let's get to you, right? Sausage or bacon? Go.
1: You need to be more specific. Am I eating bacon on the side of my eggs or am I eating a sandwich? Because I actually like sausage, egg, and cheese sandwiches, but I prefer bacon on the side of my eggs.
0: Okay.
1: Maybe
0: all
1: I'm
0: right.
1: a weirdo, but.
0: No, you're good. All right,
1: if so I go and I look, I love bacon, but it has to be crispy bacon. Sometimes you get those bacon sandwiches and the bacon's
3: you,
1: not.
3: You are me. I agree.
1: Liking.
3: Like crispy bacon is so much better than chewy bacon. Ian seems to be
0: I'm a
3: lost
0: chewy guy
3: on this one.
1: Like, no.
3: I think my bacon extra chewy and fatty and gummy so I can get like my jaw broken in the process.
1: I got a crisp. When I take a bite of that bacon, I want to break it in half right away.
0: Hell no.
3: I want it to shatter like glass in my mouth.
0: No. But the sausage though, I am very picky about this. I have to go patty. I will not go sausage link.
1: That's what I'm saying.
0: Patties.
1: I like the sausage patty on a bacon, sausage, and cheese. And I need double cheese. I don't know. Kimberly Martin, I might have to talk to her about this. No cheese on eggs?
0: I know.
1: What is that? I mean, give me eggs, cheese. I love some hot sauce on there. If you want to do sriracha, whatever you want. I got to jazz up my eggs a little bit. Eggs
0: jalapeno.
1: Are boring.
0: Ooh, yeah. All right.
3: I will ask you your most overrated breakfast dish.
1: Ooh, man. I think just plain scrambled eggs, like nothing on them. Like if I'm at like a breakfast buffet.
0: Kimberly Martin.
1: Just plain eggs. I like eggs. I know we need them for the protein, but I need to jazz them up a little bit. Plain scrambled eggs. No thanks.
0: All right. Biscuit, English muffin or toast?
1: Biscuit.
0: I'm with you. All right. Done and done. We're done with you.
3: I'm a toast guy.
0: Yep. Talk to you next week.
3: I'm a toast guy.
0: You're the best, Tim.
3: It's a Northeast thing. That's what it is. Timmy, I'm surprised at you. Being from that area. Like, Maryland, D.C., DMV area is not necessarily known
1: I mean, look,
3: for
1: I like toast. I'll mess with a little wheat toast, but you give me a good biscuit.
0: Come on.
1: I was close to that Virginia line. You know, I got that Bojangles in my life.
3: There you go. That's fair enough.
0: Tim, from Beast, and check him out on Twitter, on all the social media platforms, and you can see him coming up tomorrow morning. And getting you ready for college football. It's back in our lives. Timmy, you're the best, man. Talk to you next
3: week.
1: All right, boys. See ya.
0: All right, buddy. Hey, biscuit over toast? Really?
3: I mean, toast always came with everything when we went to diners growing up on Long Island. Like, biscuit was never an option because they don't really do biscuits in New York. Like, it's not a thing.
0: Sausage patty or bacon? I need a firm opinion right now before we get to phones.
3: Bacon.
0: God dang. Sausage patty, man.
3: I mean, to me, they're 1 and 1A. Like, there's not really a definable difference.
0: On the egg, though?
3: Again, in a sandwich, always. If I'm just getting my scrambled eggs, no.
0: Phone lines are open. 888-CESPN. 888-729-3776. We have a breakfast dilemma we have to solve.
3: Yes.
0: Kimberly Martin doesn't want cheese on her eggs. Are you a bacon or sausage person? These are hard-hitting conversations we had to deal with
3: for
0: the morning
3: deeper.
0: Before football. And what are you having for your breakfast before
3: you
0: the first
3: That's how
0: weekend
3: we tied this
0: college
3: all in.
0: Football?
3: That's how we tied in. What is for breakfast tomorrow morning? Deeper dive into breakfast sandwiches, cheese, and barbershop disputes. That's all next. It's Amber and Ian on ESPN Radio.
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12: 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Jaden Daniels' camp has reportedly reached out to Nickelback, requesting the band change its name to Pennyback. 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

0: A lot of preseason football going on right now. We're on Friday night. Two games tomorrow that'll round out the NFL preseason. One team, the Washington Commanders, getting blown out right now, 41-3 by the Ravens.
1: Nobody on that Commanders defense right now is making another squad. They're not getting picked up. Yeah.
0: No.
1: You're done.
0: And I will say this much, in reference to Dan Quinn in Washington, if they don't turn it around this year, that seat's going to get hot fast for him. I think he's a great.
1: We talked about that last night,
0: he's
1: right? How rapidly, you know, Bob Stoops, Jim Tressel, Kurt Cignetti, yep, you know, ratcheted everything from 5 years to 3 years to now. Sig has taken it to 2 years, you know, in college football. To your point, year three for Dan Quinn. I'm never going to rip a coach, you know, at that level, because they can all coach. I mean, they're all brilliant football minds, but yeah, they got to win. To your point.
0: They got to turn it around.
1: Jaden Daniels was hurt last year, along with a lot of other guys.
0: Well, that's the point. The perception with Jaden Daniels is that you're supposed to be able to win because you have this quarterback.
1: Right.
0: That is, you know, got talent through the roof. And if your defense keeps, you know, you keeps him playing from behind.
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6: Eggs and cheese should be, I don't think they should be married.
1: Mm-mm. You can stop it right there.
6: I don't.
1: Rock here.
7: Kimberly.
1: That's it.
6: What? So I've never had a bacon, egg,
8: and
6: cheese.
8: What are we doing here?
6: I don't like cheese in omelets. What? I don't like, no.
9: So do you eat an omelet with no cheese?
6: Correct.
7: How does it stay together?
9: That's not an omelet. Lord. That's just dry. That's just egg with things. That's egg and things. That's not an omelet.
6: What do you mean?
7: It's not even
6: a stay together.
7: Doesn't the cheese hold all of the vegetables and the meats with the eggs?
6: No, they're all in there together.
9: It's just egg with things.
6: Fine.
9: Once you crack it open, it just splits all over.
6: Or meats. It's fine.
1: No, it's not fine. So then it went from that to sausage or bacon, tanned to biscuits or toast. Mm-hmm. A damn fight near broke out at the barbershop. So, Zeno, before we go to phones, fire away. Sausage or bacon, cheese on an egg. Go.
0: I generally go bacon. Crispy, of course, because it's the only way to eat it. I want it to shatter like glass in my mouth. It's just, you know, kind of crispifies on your tongue and just done. Now, every time it's a breakfast sandwich, yes, there should be cheese in there. I'm not a big cheese guy in general, like unless it's Italian food, right? So like all the other cheese, when I do my omelets, in defense of Kimberly here, I don't put cheese in them. I'd rather have all the eggs.
1: No.
0: You can call it whatever you want.
1: I'm sharp
0: Dave
1: cheddar
0: Dennis Jr. Can
1: all
0: be
1: the way.
0: Eggs and things. I'm fine with eggs and things folded around. That works fine for me.
1: I'm all about it. I want every bit of it, and I could not believe, because for the next 30 minutes, I did not say a word in the shop. It was an all-out brawl. So let's go to it. Ron in Ohio. Ron, you're on the air. Go ahead. What do you got? You're on ESPN Radio.
10: I'm really going to throw a curveball at you. A raisin bagel with a sausage patty and Colby Jack cheese.
0: See, hold on, raisin a second. And cheese
1: Wait,
0: together.
1: What? That's a raisin bagel and Colby Jack.
11: You lost
1: Jack
11: me a raisin.
0: Yeah, I mean raisins are. Are a very
1: that's the meal you're
0: taste.
1: Having tomorrow before college football.
10: I've been eating that for breakfast for years.
0: Wow,
1: you're unique. Okay,
0: yeah.
1: All
0: right. Got to sit like lead in his stomach by the time the thing is over. That's for darn sure. 888-SAY-ESPN. Nathan is in Colorado. Nathan, you're on ESPN Radio.
12: How you guys doing today?
0: Good, thanks. What do you got?
12: So,
8: a nice fatty piece of bacon melts in your mouth. Sausage patties over sausage links, cheese on all your eggs, and the only time it's not acceptable to put cheese on your eggs is when you're doing over easy with a country fried steak.
1: My gosh, Nathan, are we related? I'm with you, partner. 1,000,000%. Everything he just said, bam, spot on. I'm with him. Patty over link.
0: Mm-hmm.
1: Every time. I'm putting cheese on egg every time. And you want the croissant in the mix. I mean, Stosh the Yankee, our producer, just brought that up. Stosh, I'm with you, man. I'm okay with a flaky croissant.
11: I'm okay with a flaky croissant. I also don't mind. Yes. I also don't mind a bagel here or there, but yeah.
1: Nah, the bagel, it gets a little too heavy for me. But, yeah, but everything Nathan just said, yeah, it's like we're cousins. I'm in.
0: Yeah. I mean, to each their own, like I said. But
1: you sound so disappointed. You look disappointed. I'm looking at you right now. Are you disappointed with me?
0: You know, listen, I think there's a world where we can all be happy at breakfast. You can weigh in on breakfast.
1: Patty over link every time.
0: Plus, we'll overreact to NFL quarterbacks. It's Amber and Ian on ESPN Radio.
1: Will we?
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1: I'm John Ryder. The Colorado Avalanche have agreed on an 8-year contract extension with star defenseman Cale Makar. It's worth over $163 million. It's now the highest paid player in NHL history. On the baseball scoreboard, they're in the sixth in the Bronx. The Yankees lead the Red Sox 1-0 on Paul Goldschmidt's 17th home run of the season. Cam Schlittler working on the shutout and struck out 7. Blue Jays pounding the Mariners right now, 6-1 in the sixth. George Springer has 3 hits, including his 14th home run. Braves going for a 5th straight. Lead the Rockies 6-3 in the 5th inning. Atlanta currently a 5-game first place lead on Philadelphia. Tampa Bay has a 4-game first place lead on the Yankees. And at the trap, the Rays lead the Padres 8-4 in the 6th. Yandy Diaz, the leadoff home run, his 20th of the season. Guardians have won 7 straight, but trailed the Royals 1-0 in the 7th. Michael Wacha working on a 3-hit shutout. Kansas City's won 9 of 10. Final from this afternoon, and what a season it's been for Cincinnati's rookie first baseman.
2: 3-1 pitch. Swung on, and Sal drives it deep left center field. It is well struck, and it is gone! Sal Stewart drives one out of here to left center. His 29th home run of the year, and he has just broken the Reds' rookie RBI record.
1: Reds Radio Network with the call, and Sal Stewart now has 102 RBIs on the season. That's the most in the majors. Reds outlast the Cubs 10-8. NFL preseason, the Saints lead the Cowboys 10-6 in the second quarter.
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1: I don't like your tone about the Waffle House.
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2: House.
1: It is.
2: It's all the same.
1: No, it's not.
2: It's a corporation.
1: No, every Waffle House is different. Listen, but if
2: I've never had a pecan waffle at a Waffle House I didn't enjoy. Okay, that's a universal Waffle House.
1: Oh,
2: I can walk into any Waffle House. And you're gonna give me them covered, smothered, smashed.
1: I will not go to a new Waffle House.
2: When I was in college, I used to tear Waffle House up. But I guess my Waffle House days are kind of boring.
1: I was there yesterday.
2: You were there at Waffle House yesterday?
1: Yesterday. Don't tell my wife.
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3: 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Just don't get stressed.
4: Ian, the more I work with you, the more I realize we're such kindred spirits. About 90% of the time. Like, see, here's the thing. Okay, by the way, Amber Dean on ESPN Radio, Mark Zeno,
1: come
4: Amber
1: on,
4: Wilson.
1: Explain to them. Come on, preach.
4: To your
1: come
4: point.
1: On.
4: Okay, now, like, the one thing about Waffle House that's great, it's like, it's fairly consistent everywhere you go, right? So if you're at a state or whatever, you start, you're like, hey, I know when I'm getting Waffle. But to your point, I always go back to the same Waffle House.
1: I don't
4: deviate from that Waffle House. If I don't have to, I won't do it. I go back to the same one because it's just its own unique thing.
1: Yes. And if you're on the road, on a road trip, right? If that Waffle House looks new, just built, just opened, I'm not going there.
4: Yeah, it's got to have a little bit of floor grease.
1: You got to have some sweat in those pans, man. It's seasoning. I mean, there has to have been some blood on the floor. Right? From the fights.
4: If there wasn't a fight in that Waffle House, I'm not going
1: in there. I'm not going. Yes. People who know, you know what Zeno was just referring to.
4: People don't fight in the Waffle House because they want to fight. They're defending their territory. Okay?
1: If you're just tuning in,
4: this is a different version of stand your ground. Stand your Waffle House.
1: We're trying to tie this all together to tomorrow morning, right? Where, hey, what's your breakfast and what are you getting ready for day one? College football. We're back, man. It's UNC. It's TCU over in Dublin. Noon kick Eastern, right? I mean, let's go. But when it comes to breakfast on game day, like the game day, this is it. Kimberly Martin said this morning that she doesn't put cheese on eggs. And that led to, a conversation I started at when I was getting my hair cut, and then it went to bacon or sausage, and then all of a sudden, a damn near fight broke out.
4: Mm-hmm.
1: It was insane. So phone lines are open. What's your go-to breakfast for on game day? And do you put egg and cheese together? And is it sausage patty, links, or bacon? Phone lines are open.
4: 888-SAY-ESPN. Nick is in Alabama. Nick, good evening. You're on ESPN Radio.
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1: Come on.
5: Make it a complete sandwich.
1: Do we know each other?
4: You've been around this country so much, everybody knows you.
1: Oh, my God. He just drilled it. Done right there. And they put grits in a cup. That's what I'm talking about. I mean, let's go. Let's get after it. I mean, come on. Salem's in Birmingham, Alabama does it better than anybody. If you've never had a grit, go watch, my cousin Vinny. They explain it well.
4: What is a grit? Jeff is in Wisconsin. Jeff, you're on ESPN Radio.
6: Hey, guys. First of all due respect to the gentleman that called about the raisin bagel sandwich, but he needs to be put on a watch list. Second
1: Amen.
6: Of all.
1: Dude, we were talking about that during the break, Jeff. Like, who puts cream cheese on a
4: Cinnamon raisin bagel.
1: What?
4: Yeah.
1: I'm with you.
4: Colby
1: all
4: Jack
1: right.
4: Cheese, whatever it is. What else, Jeff?
1: Go ahead, Jeff.
6: Yeah, sausage patty over links. Now, if I gotta have a link, I want them almost burnt. I don't want them wobbly.
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1: Tua is going to be on
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1: I think there's a world when you talk about the Falcons, four quarterbacks that are on roster right now. Michael Penix, Tua Tagovailoa, Cooper Rush, and Jack Strand, the D2 guy at Minnesota Moorhead. If the Falcons are going to keep three quarterbacks, and by all accounts they are, if you're keeping Penix and Tua, your third quarterback is supposed to be a developmental guy. That's the exact opposite of what Cooper Rush is. Like, why are you keeping a 10-year vet as the third quarterback on the roster? If your third quarterback has to play in a game, you're losing that game anyway. Like, you're not winning that game if it's gotten that dire at the position, and you're searching for a quarterback in the following Monday anyway. So the point simply is that I don't see a real reason for them to keep Cooper Rush, and I don't know that Tua is comfortable with, or the Falcons are comfortable with Tua where he is. So here's a name to pay attention to. Dylan Gabriel.
2: Wow. All right.
1: Played for Kevin Stefanski in Cleveland.
2: Knows the system.
1: Another left-handed quarterback. Knows the system. Grew up in the system. He knows him well. Is there a world where Dylan Gabriel, if he gets cut by the Browns, which may be a realistic possibility, that he ends up in Atlanta come Sunday? It would not surprise me. It would not surprise me, and it makes a whole lot of sense.
2: I don't see him staying on the Browns. But, folks, remember, they took, to your point, Zeno, the Browns, with Kevin Stefanski as their head coach, took Dylan Gabriel in the third round.
1: Third round. Before Shedeur Sanders.
2: 3 rounds before Shedeur Sanders.
1: Yeah.
2: So that is very interesting. What do you make of now so many people going from why the hell did the Rams take Ty Simpson and Sean McVay looking like he was upset, which, by the way, was a complete act. We'll touch on that in a moment.
1: It was a ruse.
2: Oh, my gosh. It was hilarious, you know, after it all played out. But, I love Matt and Myron. I mean, they are hilarious, but I couldn't believe when I heard this from my guys about Ty Simpson.
3: Remember in week one of the preseason, Ty Simpson, people were saying, we told you so. You remember that draft night where it looked like Sean McVay didn't want Ty Simpson?
4: It didn't look really like it. Look. He did not want Ty Simpson. That was fairly obvious.
2: That's where you're wrong. He did want Ty Simpson. Yes. Ty Simpson came on this show and told me that very thing about it, how the meetings before the draft with Les Snead and Sean McVay. Here's Ty.
5: You know, we tried to keep this, you know, under wraps as long as we could. You know, it was something to where I knew they were interested, but, you know, they wanted to, you know, make it private and didn't want people to know that, you know, they were interested. So, I had, you know, some secret meetings with, you know, Coach McVay. And, you know, I just was trying to be on script and, you know, do what, you know, everybody told me not to tell anybody. So, you know, it was something to where I knew that they were interested. I just didn't know when. And then, you know, sure enough, you know, I had a lot of confidence in myself, and that's why I decided to come out. You know, if it wasn't them, I felt like that it was going to be somebody else.
2: It was them at 13. And now that he's playing well, I mean, we tie it all together, right? So you've got Tua, who you believe is on the outs in Atlanta. You've got Dylan Gabriel, who you believe might be going from as a third round pick from the Browns, possibly to Atlanta. You've got now this remarkable reaction to Ty Simpson, you know, that, oh my gosh, well, maybe the Rams did do something right, even though I remember Sean McVay, that was a big old act. And then you got McCarthy, who's not even playing tonight for the Vikings, because of a quote ankle sprain, end quote. That to me looks like they're trying to make sure he's healthy as trade bait. Go ahead, fire away on all those. Your reaction.
1: Yeah, I mean, look, I think that, you know, as much as I despise talking about backup quarterbacks, because I think it's a useless conversation. If you lose your starter, you're in deep, you know what, regardless for the rest of the year anyway.
2: I disagree with that, but go ahead.
1: Well, the Jeff Hostetler, Nick Foles are the rarity in 60 Super Bowls. So, beyond that, I think when it comes to a guy like Ty Simpson, I think they look at him as the guy who's going to be the successor to Matt Ryan, and Stetson Bennett's the guy on the outs. I mean, you know, it's you have to make decisions in the NFL. Some of them don't always look great on the surface, but there is a reason why you make them. And I think Ty Simpson has held up his end of the bargain. And as we know from your interview with Ty Simpson, that the Rams plotted and planned this all along, and they didn't waste the first round pick.

0: pick for him to be the third string quarterback. Second string, sure. Third string, no. They didn't waste a first round pick on that to say he's developmental. No first round quarterback is developmental. They're meant to play sooner rather than later, if not immediately. So, I think Stetson Bennett is on the out in LA. Clearly JJ McCarthy is not going to be playing at least to start the year. And I don't know that the Vikings have any chance to move him.
1: Yep.
0: And if you are going to move him, the sooner you do it, the better off it is. That's for darn sure. And then finally, you know, again, the Dylan Gabriel thing. Let's see what Cleveland does. Let's see what Atlanta does. Kevin Stefanski's got a very interesting decision to make come Saturday at 6 p.m. Like, he's just got to figure out what his quarterback room is going to look like. And at this point, it's anybody's guess. My best guess, Penick's the starter, and I think Tua might be onto different pastures here. So that's all I can come up with at this point in time. Up next, a big decision in college football that has nothing to do with pro players trying to return to school. That's next. Amber and Ian on ESPN Radio.
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2: Sam Bernine on ESPN Radio, the ESPN App, Series XM, Channel 80. It's preseason for us, too. We got some trip-ups. We got some slip-ups. It's all good.
3: I'm assuming that was dumped.
2: You know, even if it's not. We all live with it. No big deal. 888-SAY-ESPN, 888-729-3776. Marzino in for Amber Wilson alongside the incomparable Ian Fitzsimmons. And we are presented by Progressive Insurance. We got some news here in college football that actually doesn't have anything to do with college players and pro players going back to college and who knows who the hell's playing.
3: Thank goodness.
2: Thank God. Okay, so we have to look at some possible changes here coming up. Now, one of them is the modified preseason practice period, which would be effective for the 2027 season. Means that the preseason practice period would consist of 27 calendar days to conduct 21 practices, okay? And notification of a transfer period would be effective January 1st. The transfer period would change from a 15 to a 10-day period beginning the first business day following January 1st. Another change to the calendar, okay, would be that a new FBS first contest date has been adopted and will take effect in the 2027 season. The season will begin on the Thursday of what is now designated week zero and end on the Saturday after Thanksgiving. So that would be the official regular season college football calendar.
3: I can't tell you how many coaches, how many athletic directors that I have talked to in the last year and a half who have been screaming and pleading for this very thing. Start the season earlier. Move, and there should be one portal window. That's it. Done. Now, we've gotten to that point, but the season should be starting earlier.
2: Oh, by the way, all these changes must be approved by the meeting that they're going to have October 6th and 7th by the Division I cabinet.
3: Yeah,
2: so all these proposals have to be approved this October for them to take effect in the 2027 season.
3: If the ADs, the presidents, the chancellors are paying attention to the men that they are paying millions and millions of dollars to coach their football teams, listen to the freaking people that you're paying millions of dollars to coach your football team. They all want this. Hell, go back to last November, man. Our producer, Stash Yankee, went a deep dive and found this clip from Dan Lanning, head coach of one of the best teams in all of college football in the Oregon Ducks. Here's Lanning screaming and pleading, we have to have the season start earlier. Here he is.
4: Yeah, I think it starts with playing week zero games, unfortunately. I mean, I think the season has to start earlier, and we have to do everything that we possibly can to get the season to wrap up near January 1st at the latest and be able to move it up to where your season's ending, portal opens afterwards. You know, coaching season, everything else is affected by that, you know, just where it all falls. So ultimately, to me, it's moving the season up a little bit, getting it done early enough to where transitions don't necessarily affect the next academic semester and affect your ability to get players here. I mean, right now we're about to have signing day right in the middle of championship week. I mean, that's crazy, right? But it's a little bit the way it's been. You can't go off campus to recruit players, but they're picking what school they go to. It's a different format right now.
3: And he wanted change. Now, and not just him. I mean, every coach, Zeno, that I talk to, every coach I guarantee you that you talk to, mm-hmm. whether it's Brent Key right there in your backyard or Kirby Smart or whomever, they will all agree the season needs to be moved up, and we need to be finishing the college football season closer to January 1 than March 1st. And right now, man, we're creeping up on the damn Super Bowl. So it makes zero sense. Do you remember, man, the title game used to be New Year's Day?
2: Yeah. Or January 2nd at worst.
3: Yes. I cut 1992, the unbeatable Miami Hurricanes against the Alabama Crimson Tide, right? With Curry and Copeland at the bookends, right? And the unbeatable Hurricanes got their butts kicked on January 2nd. I was there as a student reporter. January 2nd.
2: Well, and then we're not even close to BCS. We used to wait a full week after New Year's. It'd be like, say, it's January 8th or 9th, and now we're slowly just starting to kick this can down the road until we're touching
3: February.
2: We're mid-February.
3: Yeah. All the coaches agree with it. And so when the people you're paying all that money to guide your teams are saying this is what's best for the game, why don't we damn listen?
2: Well,
3: and hopefully that this is the first step in listening, and everything does get moved up where next year, week zero, right, is week one, and it started last night, and the season ends closer to January 1 than February 1.
2: I mean, the answer to your question is simply that the people who run college football hate college football. What they love is money. And that's what it boils down to. They're not doing this for college football. They're doing this for revenue. And so what is best for college football becomes a secondary or tertiary item when it comes to how do we maximize this for profit for everybody involved mostly. And everybody will deal with that because everybody theoretically benefits. It's the rising tide raises all boats sort of philosophy. If we all make more money, everybody makes more money, and we all win. So what? We're playing college football in February. Who cares? It's not my problem. So that's the attitude. The people who run college football.
3: It's become a problem.
2: Well, it is. Yes, it's become a problem. But again, the people who run college football hate college football. They're not talking about the game. They're not loving the game itself.
3: They're not listening to the guys like Dan Lanning.
2: They're not listening to the coaches. They are saying, you know what, Dan Lanning? You get paid $10 million a year. You'll coach when we damn well tell you to. And if that means it's on January 31st, guess what? Coach, you better show up and get your team ready.
3: And he will.
2: But that doesn't mean it's what's best for him.
3: It
2: doesn't mean it's what's best for him. It doesn't mean it's best for his athletes, for his school, for his program.
3: Amen.
2: What's best in the long-term future of the sport. It means none of that. But they're not shy about telling you they don't care. They're not. This is not about what
3: Do you think these new rules go in and are approved and get voted into existence? And we're starting the season earlier, and that is, in my opinion, that is what's better for college football.
2: It depends on who the Division I cabinet members are. And where are their ties and loyalties, right? I mean, theoretically, again, let's just see if the Division I cabinet members are mostly Big Ten and SEC guys. It's a different conversation if it's Big 12 and ACC guys, right?
3: Those are all P4s that you're talking about, and I don't have the cabinet names in front of me, but I'm going to assume that you're going to, the right pool. When you're fishing from that particular
2: right, but the point is that everybody has their own. College football, more than any other sport in America, has become about self promotion and self interest first and foremost, and everybody advocates for it. And so whatever works best for you is what. And as we've seen, these conferences all operate autonomously. They all operate independently of one another, and they always do what is best for them first, and everybody else can go kick rocks. That's just the reality of the way college football operates because there is no governing body anymore because the NCAA is just a figurehead. They don't hold any power and don't hold any markers enough to do anything to manifestly change the sport in a certain direction.
3: Well, a guy who's going to join us coming up next wants to be the commissioner of college football. So there you go. Well,
2: that's true. Could change be coming at UNC. Belichick gone? All that and college football coming up next. It's Amber and Ian on ESPN Radio, the ESPN app, and SiriusXM, Channel 80.
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1: I'm John Ryder on the baseball scoreboard. The Yankees have a 1-0 lead on the Red Sox in the seventh in the Bronx. Paul Goldschmidt with his 17th home run. Cam Schlittler pitching 5 2/3 scoreless, striking out 8. Braves going for a 5th straight win, lead the Rockies 6-3 in the seventh in Atlanta. Blue Jays having no problem with the Mariners, 8-1 in the eighth in Toronto. George Springer 3 hits, including his 14th home run. Rays ripping the Padres 9-4 in the eighth at the Trop. Yandy Diaz, the leadoff home run, his 20th home run of the season. Tarek Skubal making his return to Detroit in a Dodgers uniform. First start against his former team.
2: His payoff pitch is strike 3. Change up at the knees, and Tarek Skubal strikes out the side in the third inning. 6 K's in 3 scoreless innings back in Comerica Park. We go to the fourth, waiting on a run.
1: Call on AM 570 LA Sports. Tarek Skubal will give up a leadoff double, but that's pretty much it. No walks, 7 strikeouts over 6 innings, but gets a no decision. The Dodgers still get past the Tigers 2-1 to snap a 3-game slide. Freddie Freeman go-ahead RBI single in the 8th. Today at Wrigley, the Reds outlast the Cubs 10-8. Cincinnati rookie Sal Stewart solo home run is 29th. That was knocked in 102 on the season. WNBA, the Fever in front of the Sun, 98-84 in the fourth quarter. Caitlin Clark with 31 points, 12 assists, 3 steals. NFL preseason, Tua Tagovailoa, 7-8 passing for 95 yards and a lost fumble as Falcons lead the Dolphins 17-9.
3: Hey, this is Rich Eisen. 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Who impressed, who did not, and what stood out? 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
2: And look, and we're still listening to C. Yankee, our producer, who's like, go ahead, Stosh, go ahead. Your Royals are like 48 games out from the wild card, but you're still holding on hope.
1: So you're saying there's a chance.
2: I respect the hope.
3: 8.5 out tonight.
2: And being a fan, it's again, short for fanatic, and you are a fanatic when it comes to your
3: Royals. But quickly, they're playing the Guardians.
2: Oh, God.
3: Who are the third and final wild card. They're 8.5 behind. If we can sweep them this weekend, we're 5.5 out.
2: Yep.
3: This baby ain't over. Except the Royals are trying to blow the lead.
1: Yes. Bases loaded with two outs. I'm kind of here for the meltdown, Stosh. I'm not going to lie.
3: It's over. Royals win 3-0.
1: God damn it.
2: Son of a. Oh, well. Did
1: Can't
2: you just drop a
1: life.
2: GD? I hope we've dumped that.
1: No, I said just regular D. I said regular, damn it.
3: Moving on.
2: Let's bring in our good friend. He is the future commissioner of college football. He's a great, great analyst, outstanding insider. Josh Pate returns here to Amber Dean on the eve of big boy college football. 11 a.m. Central, noon kick tomorrow, TCU. UNC, Josh Pate, we always appreciate it, man. When are we going to be done with judges and courts and we can just finally just talk ball as kickoff is tomorrow? What the hell's going on?
4: Well, you said we. All right, so when are we going to be done? I can't live your life for you. I can live my life, and I can tell you when I'm going to be done with it. And it's about the time they tee it up tomorrow morning in Iowa. That's when I'll be done
2: Let's
4: with
2: go.
4: It. And also, might I just add, again, everyone can think for themselves out there, but might I just add, it's not like we're talking about whether LSU is going to have Sam Leavitt or not. It's not like we're talking about whether Oregon is going to have Dante Moore. Like, we're talking about, in most cases, guys we never would have even mentioned otherwise in the entire multi-month-long lead-up to the sport. So I'm not going to concern myself with it all that much.
2: Love it.
1: Yeah, listen, I mean, I know we're all trying to move past all this. Let me ask you this much in reference to, we talked about this last night, you know, like the SEC made their decision, the Big Ten made their decision, the ACC made theirs. I kind of just wish, and I know this might be, you know, a pie in the sky, that they all made the same decision together. Like, for once, can we get all these power conferences to come to one unified decision, i.e. like take the first step towards a unified playoff where everybody's on the same page about how this thing goes? Doesn't it feel like we're just getting further away from operating together as opposed to autonomously?
4: It's like watching every house in the neighborhood independently install plumbing instead of saying, guys, might we want to just do this together? You know, because everyone wants their toilets to work and their showers to work. Might it be smart for us to just group together and do this as a neighborhood? But then again, that's the real world where sometimes common sense prevails. This is college athletics, where common sense are dirty, dirty words. So, you know what? I mean, here's how warped our minds have become. I was at least somewhat encouraged that all the conferences ended up making the same decision. I didn't even go where you just went, which is, man, how screwed up is it that they made the same decision, but none of them made it at the same time? My mind's like a circus elephant. I've just been trained to live inside these parameters where stupid is normal.
2: Josh Pate joining us here. You can catch his new show with Bussing with the Boys. And let's just talk ball then, man. Number one thing that you're looking at tomorrow is what?
4: Well, I would love to know if it really is as dire as it feels like it is with North Carolina. Mm-hmm. You know, Bobby Petrino's addition there, that's kind of interesting.
2: We're riding dirty at UNC. Let's go.
4: But then I think back to last year, and it was week one last year, but you remember how Florida State's coming off a bad year, Norvell's on the hot seat, and then wham, they beat Alabama and looked impressive doing it. And that fooled a lot of folks into thinking everything was fixed at FSU. And then FSU was still terrible. It was like two shock panels to the chest for 1 week, and then it went right back to being bad again. So I'm kind of walking this tightrope of trying to play the scenarios out of my mind of North Carolina could do everything from get body bagged to beating TCU outright. But even if they beat them outright, I'm still trying to be cautious. and not draw definitive conclusions from week one. But let's just say it does go poorly for them. I mean, I don't know anyone that feels ultra confident about the trajectory of that place right now, but I will tell you this. I've gotten a fair amount of feedback on how that job is perceived in the marketplace. And if we get a little ahead of ourselves and we think that thing may come open, you know, last year we dealt with Florida and Auburn and Penn State and LSU and all these big jobs were open. Maybe it's not that insane this year, but, you know, if it were to go that route at North Carolina, I think that could be fairly dramatic in the midpoint of the season. Now, think about what I just did. I took what should have been a garden variety comment about a week zero game tomorrow, and I just fired Belichick on live national radio.
1: Oh, man.
2: That's you really did.
1: That's
2: that
1: why
2: happened.
1: You are who you are. Josh Pate again joining us here in the Aberdeen on ESPN Radio. All right. They play each other, NC State and Virginia. More likely to happen. Dave Doran gets NC State to their first 10-win season, or Virginia has back-to-back 10-win seasons.
4: Man, that schedule's workable for Virginia. That quarterback's good for NC State.
2: Hey, CJ Bailey, Josh, right there. Yeah,
1: but
2: dog.
1: They lost a lot in the skill position department. Top four pass catchers, running back.
2: CJ is a bad A. But go ahead. Sorry.
4: Well, that was what I was going to say. I can actually shut up because the answer I was going to give was kind of taken there. I couldn't help but notice during the whole portal cycle how many good players there were coming out of NC State. Like, Teague could be a first-round draft pick at tackle for all I know. He's headed out of there. I go down there. I watch Alabama in the spring. I went and watched Bama scrimmage, and there's a kid. It felt like he made 37 catches that day, and you may say, yeah, Josh, okay, Ryan Williams is pretty good. Cool. It wasn't him. It was Noah Rogers, who was from NC State. So I got no doubt about C.J. Bailey. I'm just wondering kind of what else is in the tank there. So maybe I slightly lean Virginia on that.
2: As far as big picture, your number one team that nobody's talking about that is outside the AP preseason top 10 that you really believe could make a serious hardcore run is whom?
4: Oh, man, I'm going to offer you Florida with a condition on it.
1: There you go.
4: It's really conditional. Well, first off, it's conditional to quarterback working out, of course. But if quarterback works out, you know, everybody at home can either follow along if you're driving or if you're somewhere where you can look at your phone. Just look up Florida's schedule and understand they're going to start 2-0. And then they go to Auburn in one of the most underrated games in the first half of the season. That's going to be a night game in Jordan-Hare Stadium, two first-year coaches. The coach at Auburn is facing the coach Auburn almost got and then screwed the search up, so that's fun. But they'll go in there, and that'll be a 2 or 3 point spread either way. If they win that game, they're a 3-0 coming home to face Ole Miss, and Ole Miss is coming off the LSU game, and either way, emotionally, it could be a disaster for Ole Miss. So you could easily see them starting 4-0. I'm just doing this off the top of my head, but I think they go to Missouri.
2: Correct.
4: Florida's got a better roster than Missouri. They could win that one. They come home. Correct me if I'm wrong here. I think they got South Carolina.
2: Yep.
4: Anyway, there's a path. There is just a path. It may be a dirt road. There may be shrubbery on both sides, but there is a path to us looking down the road saying, hold up, Florida's undefeated going into Texas? And correct me if I'm wrong there, Florida plays Texas the week after the Red River Shootout. So there are all these conditional schedule elements with Florida, not to mention they got studs in the wide receiver room. That Mays kid that transferred from Wake Forest is going to be probably their fourth best receiver and could be a wide receiver one for many teams. They have got maybe the best tailback that not enough of the country talks about in Jaden Ball. I feel good about several elements of that team. So if they start hot, it could get really interesting in a hurry for Florida.
1: See, now, Josh probably didn't read my SEC betting preview where I said I'm going to love Florida in a lot of individual games this year because of that reason, schedule-wise. But in that same vein, Josh, you know, about a coach and a hire that you liked when they made the hire and one at the end of the season you'll think will come true and say that was one of the best hires in college football this offseason.
4: Oh, that's Bob Chesney, man. I absolutely think with how high-profile a lot of these other coaching searches were, that one kind of went under the radar. First off, not many people are paying attention to the UCLA job. And, you know, with all in any cycle, I think that would be the case, much less in last cycle. So I'm not one who thinks that I'm constantly looking around the corner for the next Indiana. Chances are, far more likely than not, they just did something last year that we may not ever see again. But the loose elements, if you're looking for a G5 coach who is a high caliber guy in demand to take a P4 job, a non-traditional winner P4 job, bring a lot of his infrastructure, a lot of his staff, a lot of his roster with him. In this case, he also inherits a former five-star quarterback who still needs to produce a lot more at this level. You know, maybe that's the one you're looking at. And by the way, we don't have to see them in the playoff. If UCLA were to hang an 8 or 9 win season, that would shock a lot of people. And especially if they were to, I don't know, cap it off with derailing USC's playoff bid or something like that. I could easily see that being the headline.
2: He's one of the best insiders in college football. Check him out on his YouTube channel, everything else, Bussing with the Boys. Josh Pate is all over college football, joining us here on Amber Dean here on ESPN Radio. All right, hard-hitting stuff here. We were talking about this earlier, and this actually came up when I was getting my hair cut at the barbershop this morning. Sausage or bacon for breakfast? Go.
4: Well, I was also at the barbershop this morning.
2: Come on now.
4: And, you know, I am a fan of bacon on one condition, and that is it's crispy.
5: Super crispy.
4: Now, a lot of times I'll order it crispy. This is a perennial problem for me here in Nashville. Maybe it's just a worldwide problem. I really don't think in this country we have a full understanding of what crispy bacon means, because when I say crispy bacon, I want to be able to write a message on a rock with it, like Tom Hanks in Castaway. I want it to basically be charcoal. That's what I want.
2: Yeah. That's so gross, man. It, what?
5: It's supposed to crunch.
2: No. You got to have chewy bacon. Sorry.
4: I don't know. Look, here's the thing. Meemaw used to always say this about bacon. Bubble gum exists for a reason. So if you want to chew on something, chew gum. This is for edification, okay? I'm supposed to eat this stuff, and I don't want to have to chew 37 minutes before I can swallow it. So bacon, if it's crispy, and the true definition of crispy is my answer.
2: All right, is patty or link on the sausage?
4: I'm a link guy hold on. We're not at Cracker Barrel. I want to know. No, and no knock on those folks, okay? They rectified the logo mishap, so yes. No knock on those folks. Hey. Great folks over there. But if I know where you sourced the sausage from, I'm a link guy. If I don't, then I'm defaulting to patty.
5: Fair enough.
2: Well, damn. All right, biscuits, English muffin, or toast?
4: Biscuits. I've already eaten 3 of them today. I am looking at a half-eaten biscuit for my breakfast this morning on the counter, which reminds me someone needs to clean this place up. So I'm a biscuit guy through and through.
5: Most overrated breakfast menu item?
4: The omelet.
2: Wow. Wow. All right, why? And we'll turn you loose, because that's off the radar.
4: Here's my belief, because I'm a big fan of eggs, so you would think I'd love omelets. I just don't know that I ever had people make them properly for me. It may be that. It's kind of like people who live here in Nashville, and they're like, oh, bro, I can't stand country music. Well, I mean, you're listening to Florida Georgia Line. You've never heard country music, so you have no idea whether you'd like country music or not. Let me play some John Anderson. Let me hit you with some Brooks and Dunn. Maybe even Loretta Lynn.
2: Waylon.
4: Then you can tell me about country music.
2: Amen. Amen on that one, man, because a lot of stuff we're hearing right now ain't country music.
5: For the record, after Florida Georgia Line, I had no idea who you were talking about.
4: Man, you are the problem.
5: I don't live in Nashville, Josh. I'm from New York, for crying out loud. I didn't hear country music until I left the state.
2: I'll straighten that one out, Josh. I got it. I got it from both of us.
4: Thank you, because I'm flabbergasted right now. I'll not talk on the phone anymore. I need a cool one.
2: I'll see you next week, Baton Rouge, man. As all of ESPN college football is descending upon the red stick. Clemson, LSU next week. Check him out everywhere on social media. You can't miss him. Josh Pate, appreciate you, bud. Take
5: you,
2: man.
5: You the best.
4: Appreciate it, guys.
2: What are we doing, dude? Like, Willie? Waylon? Country music?
5: Waylon, I assume Jennings is the guy you're talking about.
2: Oh,
5: I couldn't,
2: my gosh,
5: I couldn't name a song that he ever sang.
2: Oh, Lord. Phone lines are open.
5: Didn't he
2: right
5: do
2: now.
5: The Monday Night Football
2: Again,
5: theme?
2: 888-SAY-ESPN, 888-729-3776, on anything you want to react to. What we just had, and I cannot believe you just went, Waylon, Jennings?
5: Right? That's the guy? Didn't?
2: Oh, my Lord.
5: He's the guy? No, that's, who's the guy who did the Monday Night Football
2: theme? Just stop.
5: Waylon Jennings?
2: That was Hank Williams Jr.
5: Waylon Hank. These names I just never grew up with. I grew up with Tony, Vito, Vinny, Frank, Paul. I mean, like, you know, nobody's named Waylon where I came from.
2: Tommy Cutlets was your
5: favorite. Yeah. Like, dear Lord.
2: Got a break.
5: Nothing ended in ing. Stop. Everything ended in an A, an I, or an O. All right. What's your pre-football game day routine, food, drink, exercise? Let's get ready for some college football up next, Amber and Ian on ESPN Radio.
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26: 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The Buffalo Bills could have lost 5 Super Bowls in a row, but decided to stop at 4 out of respect for Jaden Daniels. 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

0: Here he is with Mark Zeno, who's in for Amber Wilson tonight here on Amber and Ian on ESPN Radio. I'm Ian Fitzsimmons. I can't stand Josh the Yankee, our producer.
1: Boy, you're really happy.
0: The Auburn Tiger, Javon, is my only friend, and now he's abandoned me also. You guys have ruined my week one first game, you know, college football starts tomorrow. I normally wake up. You got your coffee. I'm cooking breakfast. And then you're planting my big, bloated, pasty butt on the couch. And I'm just watching ball. Now I got to wake up at 5 a.m. and take my wife to the airport. I hate all of you. I hate all of you.
1: Hold on a second. You have this wrong and you're looking at it the wrong way. You should be thanking us. We saved you from a trap, from a pitfall that you were about to walk right into.
0: Is that how you're looking at
1: it? The nerve of you to be upset at us.
2: Never would have found your way out of.
1: You know, I mean, the nerve of you to be upset at us. It takes a set. You know what I'm saying? Like, you just got, you're looking at this the whole wrong way. We're doing this for you. We're here for you. We're here to, this is what friends are for. This is what your boys are for.
0: We got UNC TCU tomorrow.
1: Yeah, that's like 6 hours after you get back from the airport.
0: But my whole...
1: Again, it throws off the routine.
0: Well, again, the wife, if you're just tuning in, offered 4 times, I'll take an Uber at 5 a.m. to the airport to
1: that
0: go
1: was
0: and drive our
1: four
0: daughter
1: opportunities. That was
0: back
1: 4 chances for you to fall for it, and you passed all 4. Good job. Congratulations.
2: I mean, you clearly don't recognize what a test is.
1: Yeah, I mean, you know, I think, not to get all biblical, but wasn't Jesus tempted 3 times? I mean, you know, you were tempted 4. You are at that status right now.
0: And you know what I wanted to do tomorrow? I wanted to turn water into wine. There
1: okay,
0: you go,
1: there you go.
0: I mean,
1: you know, I'm much better turning water with hops and barley into beer. That's a lot easier to do.
2: All things that you can do after you take your wife to the airport.
1: Yeah, you have all the time in the world. You're looking at this the wrong way, man.
0: Afterward, everything's ruined.
1: I mean, shocked at your lack of gratitude in this situation. Really, I'm disappointed in you, to be perfectly frank.
0: I just love Javon. That's my guy. That's it.
1: Man, okay. You notice how he hasn't said a word this whole time.
0: Yeah.
1: Also, you notice Javon isn't married or it hasn't been married. So what the hell does he know?
0: Javon, you're not married, are you?
3: I am not married, no.
1: Yeah, see, there you go. Why don't you follow the advice of the unmarried guy? Go ahead, let me know how that works out for you.
0: Let's go to Manny.
1: Take the married guy and the divorce guy.
0: Speaking
1: Trust us,
0: which,
1: we've screwed this up before.
0: Right, Manny of Baton Rouge. What do you got, Manny? Come on.
4: Hey, guys. Well, I appreciate y'all taking my call. Yeah, first-time caller. Love listening to you guys. But down here in Baton Rouge, we are definitely getting ready for some football as well. LSU Clemson next week. Unfortunately, we're dealing with all this TRO stuff and trying to figure out, you know, who's going to be even on our team come next Saturday. So in light of that, kind of want y'all opinion on that. Also, who you think's going to pull out that game. Go Tigers. Looking forward to seeing all of ESPN down here next week. That's what I got. Yes,
0: Manny,
4: sir.
0: Don't hang up. What is your go-to tomorrow morning, week 0, right? So 11 a.m. Central,
4: yes,
0: where you are. What's your go-to tomorrow morning to get ready for college football? As far as, you know.
4: Look at this. I'm getting up early. I'm going to practice, and I'm starting a jambalaya early this morning. Just got to get ready for the tailgate, you know. So we're not going to be out there tailgating yet, but we got to get our practice in, crack a cold one, get the jambalaya going, and watch some football. So that's about it.
0: You're making jambalaya tomorrow in right there in your backyard just to get ready for the following week. That is what I'm talking about. That's college football. Let's go. Come on. Let's practice, right?
1: Mm-hmm.
0: Make sure we're not screwing things up. Here's Zeno, right? A little practice in. If you're doing burgers, brats, whatever, right? Tomorrow, practice up. When your squad kicks the following week, week one, you're ready to go. Let's get it.
1: I'm with you. Week 0 is the warm up for the actual real start. So whatever we screw up this week, we can correct next week.
0: Exactly.
1: So, you know, I mean, just it's a prep day and we're going to enjoy all of it as college football returns.
0: Not overcooking your bacon.
1: Well, crisp is not overcooked. Crisp is perfectly cooked.
0: Gosh.
1: I'm going to get up tomorrow morning.
0: I really need you to come to my house.
1: Oh, is the invite there? I'm coming. When are we watching ball together?
0: Come on.
1: You're never home on Saturdays. You always seem to be busy at some point in time. Me, on the other hand, when you come to Georgia, Saturday morning, I'll make you breakfast.
0: Right?
1: Exactly. It's probably easier. You're going to be at me before I'm
0: going to
1: be at you.
0: I'm going to Whole Foods, otherwise known as Whole Paycheck, getting that thick cut bacon, and I'm going to make it nice and chewy for you, and you're going to appreciate it.
1: Yeah, you know, I appreciate you. It has
0: Hugs
1: been one heck of a Friday night. Keep it locked right here. Game night on ESPN Radio is coming up next. Enjoy your college football Saturday, no matter
0: how
1: you
0: State,
1: do it, folks.
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1: I'm Mia O'Brien. Full slate of NFL preseason action on this Friday night. First game of the evening is already in the books. In the battle of the DMV, the Ravens blast at the Commanders 41-3. Tua's homecoming in Miami has not come to a close just yet. At the two-minute warning, his Atlanta Falcons currently lead the Dolphins 17-12. Tua was 7 of 8 in limited.
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2: Plain etiquette, if the person sits in the middle, they get the two middle armrests because the person by the window can lean on the window. 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
3: Hey, man, you got to be comfortable. 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Alongside Mia O'Brien, I'm Q Myers. 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
3: He's in mid-season form.
7: Yes, he says now they don't wear helmets, folks. 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So shout out to Herm and shout out to everyone hanging out with us on this Friday night here on Game Night.
3: There's no doubt about that. We've got some NFL action to get to in a hot minute, but before we do that, we got to do this.
1: The stories you might have missed that caught our attention.
8: Aw, made you look.
1: Game Night. Made you look.
3: All right, Mia, you know the drill. What caught your attention? What made you look?
7: Well, so I got to tell you, Q, I was at the kickoff evening for the Upshot League Championship inaugural game. That's going to be going on tomorrow here in Duval County. And as I'm leaving the little soiree to get ready for game night, I get a text from some of my Fever fans, and oh, no, the sky is falling. The Indiana Fever are down big, down bad. To, of all teams, the 10-win Connecticut Sun. Oh, no. Even though they've already clinched a playoff spot trying to claim home court advantage. And then I came home and I sat down in the home studio and the Indiana Fever led by 20. Kelsey Mitchell and Caitlin Clark both with 34 points. They are the first teammates in WNBA history to score 30 apiece in consecutive games. Caitlin Clark becomes the first player in WNBA history. 800 points, 300 assists in one season. Of course, the Indiana Fever still have 7 regular season games to go, Q.
3: That's incredible. It really is. The season that Caitlin Clark and Kelsey Mitchell are having as a 1-2 punch, and I don't care, you pick who's one and who's two. It doesn't really matter because they're both incredible. I know that they should both be in the MVP running, but the problem is they'll probably cancel each other out because they're both on the same team and they're playing at such a high level.
7: Or, since this was my Made You Look last night when I was joined by Andre Snellings and you joined us from Allegiant Stadium, Q, yep. The MVP squared branding that Indiana rolled out this week, because they can't have separate marketing campaigns for Kelsey Mitchell for MVP, for Caitlin Clark for MVP.
3: See, boo. I'm not doing a squared thing. Like, you just pick one or the other.
7: So there is precedent. No, so not precedent for two players on the same team.
3: Yeah.
7: We did have co-defensive players of the year last year.
3: I don't like co-anything. I don't like co-anything when it comes to awards. Co-rookie of the year. You know what I mean? Like, co-MVPs. Look, pick one. Somebody's got to win. Somebody's got to come in second. That's how it should be. But I had this beef, Mia. I've been holding on to this. I got a problem. I've been holding on to this since Jason Kidd and Grant Hill were co-rookie of the years.
7: Oh, wow.
3: Exactly. I
7: thought you were going to at least say when Jason Kidd was with the Nets. I'm like, that's my childhood. I'm here for that. But no, we're going all the way back.
3: No, they were co-rookie of the year. Because Jason Kidd was kind of a Billy, you know what, and Grant Hill was a nice guy, and so they had to be co-rookie of the year. I haven't got over that. That was many, many moons ago.
7: I don't know, I'll pay the overtime so that we have separate marketing campaigns. It's not that you're campaigning them against each other,
3: right?
7: That you're just presenting two different marketing slogans.
3: Exactly.
7: Two different options, one way or another. If the MVP trophy comes home to Indiana, they're going to be happy one way or another. Better yet, how about if they win a championship? What about that, Q?
3: There it is. I can appreciate that. And yeah, no co-MVP, no co-rookie of the year. get that out of there and just go ahead and market them both. I'm fine with that. That's what caught Mia's attention. That's what made her look. It is funny, what made me look came from the WNBA as well. The Flames, they topped the Dream 101-93, and that wasn't what caught my attention. What caught my attention was Angel Reese. 16 points, 16 rebounds, 28th double-double this season, which ties AT Alyssa Thomas back in 2023 for the most in a season in WNBA history. Now look, she was 5-for-14 shooting. Her team got mollywopped by a team that's not very good, but I can appreciate that Angel Reese leans into who she is and what she does, right? She doesn't, I always say, if you're a wheel, be a wheel. She understands her role and she plays it well. She doesn't try to do something that she doesn't do. I can appreciate that. We always say, don't do too much. She doesn't do too much. She does just what she's really good at, which is getting those rebounds.
7: And I feel like we spent all last year, Q, sitting here on game night, pontificating and waxing poetic about what would it be like if Angel Reese

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2: Vibing.
3: It's all good. Hey, you knew where we were going with that. That's a rebound. That's how you get a rebound. That's how you get a double-double.
2: That ain't a me-bound. That is a rebound,
3: exactly.
2: If I ever saw one.
3: See, boom. That's just exactly how we roll. So that's what caught my attention. That's what made me look. She's Mia O'Brien. I'm Q Myers. We do need to take our party to the diamond real quick.
4: Major League Baseball update.
3: All right, here we go. Yankees, Red Sox, Mia. Yankees 1-0 shutout? What are we talking about? That's your squad.
2: That is my squad. That is who they are in 2026.
3: Wow.
2: Offense sells tickets. Pitching wins championships, Q. And in the case of the New York Yankees, the offense in short supply each and every night. But as long as that pitching is winning you a title, Brian Cashman doesn't care. He says, we'll find a way. It's the best pitching staff, at least in my modern or contemporary lifetime, we'll call it, in my formative years, probably since 2003, right? That's when the Rocket bit adieu after that ALCS run, or rather the World Series run against the Marlins. I would say since Aaron Boone was cranking a home run over the Red Sox, that maybe was ill-fated. Maybe it's the reason he still has a job right now. But at the same time, it's just put a lot of stress on the Yankees pitching staff. And while it's great to see Cam Schlittler, the fourth youngest Yankee to have a 200 strikeout season, ultimately, there is so much pressure each and every night put not just on the starting rotation, but on the bullpen because they cannot score runs. You've got your face of the franchise of the future at some point in time in George Lombard, or at least that's what I keep being told, who's probably got the yips in the same vein that Anthony Volpe had the yips when he was fielding, when he was playing in the infield on a consistent basis for the Yankees and considered the future as well. And so, yeah, it's nice to beat the Red Sox. Don't get me wrong.
3: Right.
2: It's not anything that I should be throwing stones about, but it's not a surprise. I mean, what else do you expect? That's the only way they can win ball games these days.
3: Well, I'll tell you, man. I mean, look, you're excited. I understand exactly where you're coming from. You're excited. You're happy for the win. You're happy and excited because it's against the Red Sox if you're a Yankee fan. But when you only get three hits and you get one run, you get a little bit concerned. But I'll say this, man. Cam Schlittler has had a lot of success against the Red Sox. 0.56 ERA in five career starts. That's not too bad. That's not too bad at all.
2: It does explain why I think I walked into a happy house on the fantasy baseball semifinal front.
3: Wow.
2: But I've heard some grunts in the other room. I don't think they were about Cam Schlittler. That's the good news.
3: No, I mean, look, you really can't complain about him. He goes, what, 5 2/3 innings, has 8 strikeouts on the day. He did have 5 walks, so that could be a concern, especially if they're able to manufacture that into some runs and the Yankees aren't hitting as they weren't, only got 3 hits on the day, but only allowed 2 hits, struck out those 8 that I mentioned. So yeah, you got to be happy for the win, but you're also concerned a little bit about the bats. The Yankees haven't thrown a 1-0 shutout against the Red Sox since 2008. So it's a nice little feather in the cap there, Mia.
2: Jarvis Chamberlain, last one to do it. That was 2008. So I'm trying to remember if that was the year that he got attacked by the mosquitoes, the gnats. Do you remember that on the mound?
3: I do remember that. I
2: wonder if that was that 08 or 06? I forget. But either way, Jarvis Chamberlain, Kyle Farnsworth, Mariano Rivera combined for the shutout. Shout out Sister Sledge. She's already rebounded herself. 2007 was when Jarvis Chamberlain was attacked on the mound by those flying insects.
3: It wasn't 08. It wasn't 06. It was 0-0. That's what that was. That was a scenario. That was 0-0. She's Mia O'Brien. I'm Q Myers. It's game night here on ESPN Radio on the all-new ESPN app. Were they saying oh no when it came to Tua as the Falcons quarterback? That's next here on game night on ESPN Radio on the all-new ESPN app.
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0: back for the Falcons. Very clean, led by Tua Tagovailoa. Brian Robinson, the deep back in the eye behind him. Wide receiver each way. First and 10 for Atlanta on their own 40, moving from right to left. Tua stands up and then gets back under center. Snaps the ball and dropped it. It's loose around the 42-yard line. Tua tried to dive on it, but it rolled away from him, and it looks like Miami's got it.
1: Highlight or low light, courtesy of 92.9, the game right there. All things Tua, all things Falcons. At least they have a good soundtrack. It's game night here on ESPN Radio, the all-new ESPN app, SiriusXM Channel 80, and tune in. 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She's Mia O'Brien. I'm Q Myers, and Mia, is a situation going on in the ATL, and it's not a situation that you want to be a part of. And that's the fact that Kevin Stefanski, the new head coach, in my opinion, does not have QB1. He has Tua, brought in on a one-year deal after being booted up out of Miami, and he has Michael Penix, who he inherited after Penix was drafted a couple seasons ago, number 8 overall, but is often injured. College, already been injured, tore his ACL again in the NFL. So I feel like he's got a situation going on there. So I don't know what you make of what they got going. He being Tua, started tonight. The Falcons win the game against his former team, I should say, 17-12 over the Dolphins. But 7-for-8, 95 yards, lost fumble. What are you going to do?
2: I will take an ode from Outkast, since we are talking about the ATL, and say I did not like the way that Tua moved on Friday night, Q, especially when you dive inside that 7 of 8 tally. This is according to Sharp Football. Those 7 passes averaged 3.38 air yards.
1: Yeah.
2: 0 attempts traveled over 6 yards through the air. 95 total passing yards for Tua Tagovailoa, yes, but 72% of them, 68 of the 95, came after the catch. And look,
1: right,
2: if you're Kevin Stefanski, maybe you try to dress this thing up in window dressing and ultimately say it's because we're working on the screen game, because we still have questions along the offensive line, and so we want to make sure that we are completing the easy underneath throws as opposed to trying to push the ball downfield. But when you've got Drake London and Kyle Pitts expected to be out there come Sundays in September, I would suggest it's good practice for your quarterback and your offensive line to be pushing the ball downfield in the preseason as well. But maybe you and I fall into the camp of Coach Edwards, of Coach Herm, where we would like to see actual football in the preseason, and maybe Kevin Stefanski does not.
1: I just don't think they have a guy. I just don't. You know, I mean, Michael Penix has just barely been cleared for the 11-on-11. I thought that was, you know, more in his head than anything else, but I'm not there. I'm not a doctor, so I can't diagnose that. I don't feel like they have it. Would not be shocked or surprised at all, knowing that the cutdown day comes up on Sunday, to see the Falcons really pay attention to what teams are making, what moves with potential quarterbacks. And all eyes for me, and this is just me, is looking at the Cleveland Browns and Dylan Gabriel.
2: Ooh.
1: I have a real belief that Dylan Gabriel is going to end up in the ATL. But again, it's just me.
2: Is that based off of Emmett Golden's feelings from earlier this week?
1: Or no,
2: I
1: had to learn him. I had to learn him on that one. That's the situation that I thought was going to happen, because we know Dylan Gabriel's not long for Cleveland. I mean, for what? Even though he had a good performance last night, like, they're not interested. He's not even part of the conversation. Like, no one ever talks about him. And, oh, by the way, he was drafted before the guy that everyone's pounding the table should be playing.
2: So if you trade for Dylan Gabriel, if you're the Atlanta mm-hmm. Falcons, if you're Ian Cunningham mm-hmm. and Kevin Stefanski, he starts for you day one?
1: No, I mean,
2: you're still going to trot out Michael Penix Jr. despite the fact that he has only taken 1 week of 11-on-11 reps and has not played in a preseason game since tearing his ACL for the third time.
1: I mean, possibly, but I don't just assume that Dylan Gabriel is going to walk into my building and be comfortable in the offense, even though.
2: So he would be the backup.
1: He'd be the backup for sure to start, or maybe I wouldn't even have him activated immediately, but then it would be really quick. And the funny thing is, and I hadn't even thought about this, you'd have 3 left-handed quarterbacks. I didn't even think about that. That just happened to come up.
2: It's got to be some sort of record. But what about Stan for Strand? Aren't we stranded with Jack Strand, who, by the way, did throw an interception tonight in the Falcons' win over the Dolphins, and he was 6 of 7 in said game for 44 yards, a 6.3 yard per throw average. It does say that Tua was 11.9. for his average throw. That doesn't make sense. I don't know why I'm seeing it different on 2 different websites. But anyways, Jack Strand did throw an interception tonight, but already seeing online Falcons fans believing Kevin Stefanski is trying to hide the undrafted free agent quarterback out of D2 Minnesota State Moorhead for fear that he could be poached to another team.
1: Yeah, he might be a guy that they try to develop at some stage of the game. I just don't think he's Mr. Right now. But we'll see. I just think Atlanta has a situation going on in their hands when it comes to the quarterback position. The Giants and the Jets, they were in action as well. Ugh. Cade Klubnik, 6 for 13, 59 yards, interception and a sack. Right, full preseason stats for him, 21 for 34, 190 yards, a pick, and four sacks. Not a whole lot of action there. I mean,
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2: Roster, not named Cade Klubnik or starter Geno Smith, who did not play in this game. Brady Cook, 3 of 6. Bailey Zappe, 2 of 5.
1: There you go. There you go. Not a whole lot to get excited about. And look, the Giants 23-6 right now over the Jets with about 5.5 minutes left to go in that one, and they're just trying to get the preseason wrapped up. I did want to ask you about this one. Ravens 41, Commanders 3. Did the Commanders just say, hey, look, we're not even going to show up to this one?
2: I was perusing the box score just because I was curious to see if any names jumped off the page. I was a little surprised to see Luke McCaffrey was playing in this game, given that he was drafted in the third round not too long ago, the wide receiver and the younger brother of Christian McCaffrey. Mm-hmm. But outside of Van Jefferson and Lawrence Cager, and that's quite frankly just because of their college careers, no one really jumped off the page as, oh, this is someone who is like making the 53-man roster for Washington, and they played. And then when I look over at the Ravens lineup, you see some more names that you're like, okay, like, you know, I mean, Kayvon Wallace could be on this team when all is said and done. Certainly when it came to the pass catchers who played in this game, Devontae Walker, we know that LaJonte Wester was on the team last year out of Colorado. Elijah Surratt, their fourth round pick this year. So you're like, okay, I see some names. The UConn quarterback, how do you pronounce it? Fognano? I want to make sure I say it right on the air, because otherwise if that comes out the wrong way, that could be interpreted a couple different ways.
1: Yeah, buddy.
2: Yeah, the UConn quarterback played very well. But at the same time, yeah, as I'm perusing names and in terms of, you know, top of the dome, like, oh, that's someone making the 53-man roster. I don't think either team trotted out anyone who is going to be a starter or a primary backup for their team this fall. And so, yeah, it's a little bit concerning, especially with all those reports about the offensive line depth questions for the Washington Commanders.
1: The funny thing is, when I was going through the scores and I saw 78-13, I was like, there's no way a preseason game was 78-13. No. It wasn't. That was not the case. Baltimore outscored the teams 78-13 in their 3 preseason victories. So, you know, hey, look, it's still a lot of points to a little. So maybe, you know, everyone's talking about Jesse Minter is going to be the coach of the year, and the Baltimore Ravens are going to the Super Bowl. This is their year. And, you know, it's one of those that we're all in. And I say we, but I'm just saying that the general public are all in on this without any kind of proof that that's going to happen. Maybe this is their – see, told you. Look how good this guy is.
2: And Q, that's even with Tyler Loop missing 3 kicks in 3
1: yes.
2: preseason games.
1: Which is a problem for sure. Was there any problem for Tarek Skubal on his return to Detroit? That's next on Game Night on ESPN Radio, the all-new ESPN app, SiriusXM, Channel 80.
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1: I'm Mia O'Brien. Full slate of NFL preseason action on this Friday night. Let's begin with one that just went final down in Duval. The Jaguars blank the Buccaneers 19-0. Elsewhere in the AFC South, the Texans fall on the road to the Carolina Panthers 16-13. In Tua's homecoming to Miami, the Falcons beat the Dolphins 17-12. Tua Tagovailoa 7 of 8 for 95 yards and got the start for the ATL. The Ravens demolish the Commanders in the battle for the DMV 41-3. Games that are currently in progress. The Giants in front of the Jets at the 2-minute warning, 23-6. Saints in front of the Cowboys by 8, 24-16 in the fourth. The Packers now trail the Cardinals 31-24 at Lambeau Field. A barn burner at Arrowhead Stadium. The Seahawks lead the Chiefs 9-6. Bengals in front of the Eagles 16-13. And the Broncos lead the J.J. McCarthy-less Vikings 20-6. So the WNBA, both Kelsey Mitchell and Caitlin Clark with 34 points apiece in Indiana's 111-91 win over the Connecticut Sun. The Portland Fire pull off the upset in the ATL, a 101-83 win over the Dream. Two games currently in progress. The Aces up 31-22 in the second quarter over the Toronto Tempo, and the Mystics coming off of a come-from-behind victory over the Mercury last night. Second game of a back-to-back. They lead the Sparks 25-23. Tarek Skubal and the Dodgers were victorious in his return to Comerica Park. We will tell you more about that coming up here on Game Night on ESPN Radio. The Yankees blanked the Red Sox 1-0. Despite having just three hits for themselves, the Braves get the win 6-4 over the Rockies. And how about the Tampa Bay Rays on a day in which they secured their stadium of the future with 9 yes votes, defeat the Padres 9-4. For more scores and analysis, check out ESPN.com and the all-new ESPN app. More from the Diamond coming up next here on Game Night on ESPN Radio.
2: Coming up on the Monday edition of Unsportsmanlike with Evan Cohen, Chris Canty, and me, Michelle Smallman. The NFL season hasn't even started yet, but it's never too early to check in on every fan base's anxiety level. It's Unsportsmanlike, 6 a.m. Eastern, right here on ESPN Radio, ESPN 2, and ESPNU.
3: His payoff pitch is strike three, change up at the knees, and Tarek Skubal strikes out the side in the third inning. Six K's in three scoreless innings back in Comerica Park. We go to the fourth, waiting on a run.
4: Highlight courtesy of AM 570 LA Sports. Tarek Skubal, six innings pitched, four hits, one earned run, no walks, and seven strikeouts. The Dodgers get the dub over the Tigers in Skubal's return to Detroit. It's Game Night here on ESPN Radio, the all-new ESPN app, Sears Exhibit Channel 80 and 2, and they were presented by Progressive Insurance. She's Mia O'Brien. I'm Q Myers, and there you go. Tarek Skubal gets the return, first time back, and just like he never left, right? On point, doing his thing, seven strikeouts, six innings pitched. Dodgers win 2-1, Mia.
1: And that was despite the Tigers drawing first blood against Skubal with a run in the fifth inning, and despite Skubal emotional during a pregame presentation on the Jumbotron, shed a few tears, also wasn't too happy with Dave Roberts when he was pulled after just 83 pitches. At least that's what the Zapruder film analysts are telling me online, Q, that Tarek Skubal did not look too happy. Here he was on his emotions, though, during that video tribute, maybe not so much about the comments or the thoughts after he was pulled and did pick up the dub.
5: Yeah, I mean, I think I did cry if you go watch the video. You know, there were definitely tears, and, you know, luckily enough, I was able to kind of make it to the tunnel before more happened, right? But, yeah, it's tough. It's tough. You know, this is the place I've known my entire career since 2018, so, but, yeah, it was special for sure.
4: I'm okay with that. I'm okay with it being emotional. Remember, he was emotional on the way out, even when he found out that he was traded to the Dodgers, even though it was the worst-kept secret in baseball. Like, everyone knew that that was what's going to happen. He was very emotional then, but then at the same time, very excited about the opportunity to end up with a team like the Dodgers. So, you know, he's a dude who's emotional. He wears his emotions on his sleeve. I'm okay with that. He was able to obviously get his focus. He did get his focus. The Dodgers win the game. Matter of fact, Skubal here talked about his focus after he took the mound.
5: Yeah, I mean, I think I did a good job of keeping baseball baseball, you know, and trying to compete and give our team a chance to win. I mean, I think you kind of saw the emotions early. But, yeah, I mean, I feel like I did a good job of keeping the game baseball, but obviously this place is special to me.
1: I did lie, by the way. No decision for Skubal on his return to Motown. 6 innings pitched, 4 hits allowed, 1 earned run, 7 strikeouts, 2-1. The Dodgers get off the schneid queue after being swept by the Atlanta Braves.
4: Yeah, no, they did. But Skubal, you know, again, handled his business. Look, in the postseason, when he's on the mound, he's just going to be another added weapon that's already on a loaded Dodger team, as we know. That's why everyone was screaming foul when they acquired him. But, hey, man, look, I just appreciate that they go out and get all the talent. You know, more teams should do
1: They're
4: it.
1: They're not breaking the rules. The rules.
4: At all. Exactly.
1: They are coloring within the lines, ultimately. And it's
4: exactly.
1: up to any of the other 29 teams in the majors to pony up and pay a price similar to what the Dodgers did for a 3-month rental.
4: And if
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1: The very latest coming down from a Louisiana court that says...
4: Is that, Mia, is that like, remember the joke was always Florida man?
1: Yes.
4: Like, hey, this happened. Where did that happen at? Florida.
1: Louisiana court.
4: Yeah, exactly. Now that's what we're going to do when we talk Louisiana about college court. Football. Hey, where did that happen at? Louisiana court. Got it.
1: And it's funny because we started this summer queue with a Texas court, a Texas judge, a
4: yep.
1: Dallas area judge,
4: yep.
1: an Austin area judge with the
4: yep.
1: Brendan Sorsby case with Texas Tech, and this idea of if you could just find a judge who sides with you,
4: yep.
1: you too can play college athletics in 2026. And now here we are at the end of the summer, and it's once again, just find the right judge, find the right court. Well, they found the right judge in the state of Louisiana because it's Groundhog Day again, and now SEC Commissioner Greg Sankey and the conference are not allowed to punish schools if they play said player who returns to campus by this order signed on Friday. Of course, at the TRO, you know what that stands for, Q? Get used to it. It's going to be the same thing as an RPO these
4: yes,
1: days because we're playing in the courts. We're not playing
4: order.
1: On the field.
4: Yeah,
1: temporary
4: exactly.
1: restraining order.
4: Yeah,
1: yes.
4: exactly.
1: And so
4: Took
1: now this is to suggest that those two former Ole Miss players who Lane Kiffin is rumored to be trying to recruit back to Baton Rouge to follow him to LSU, Daquan Wright, who has already been waived by the Cleveland Browns, and then defensive tackle Xavier Harris, that those two players could go to LSU, could play week one next weekend, and will not be penalized, at least as long as this temporary restraining order is upheld.
4: I just can't stand this. I don't like all the courts being it's so involved in everything that's going on. Like, I feel like that they could be heavily involved in other things that are way more important. But every time a situation pops up, somebody goes run into a court. And right now it's the Louisiana State Court. Like you said, it was earlier as the Texas court. Now, it's just, it's getting to the point where, man, I've been begging just for football to take place on the field just so I could focus in on something else. But it seems like it doesn't matter anyway.
1: Well,
4: yeah, it sounds like there's going to be another court case right around the corner anyway.
1: Yes, they're going to keep coming. But here's the real question. Chris Vanini of The Athletic, who I have immense respect for, last week tweeted out that this is just regarding the class of 2022. And this was, again, like eight days ago that he tweeted this out. And so we're living in a different world.
4: In theory, that's what it's going to be. It's going to be just 1 year because they had this little, you know, the 5-5, and these guys left for the NFL before this rule was ever in place, and they weren't really grandfathered in. So, yeah, in theory. But my question to me is, like, what's next?
1: Exactly. You're going to get a player who, six games into their fifth season of eligibility, tears their ACL.
4: Exactly.
1: And the NCAA is still going to have to hear an appeal.
4: Right. Yep.
1: The toothpaste is out of the tube, folks.
4: Yes.
1: There is no putting it back in. And if anything, the NCAA with this new 5-5 rule, which, by the way, every coach we have talked to here on ESPN Radio that I've spoken to in other outlets, they all love the 5-5 rule because they want to have to deal with less of the NCAA's regulations when it comes to those players who do need a medical hardship waiver. But that's not going to be a one size fits all
4: right.
1: or an antidote that cures all, because, again, you're going to have situations where even a player, let's say, who six games into their third year of college tears their ACL, and now all of a sudden they're in year five and they say, hey, wait a second,
4: right,
1: I really didn't play that third year, can't you give me an additional sixth year?
4: Guess
1: and
4: what,
1: so on
4: Mia,
1: and so forth.
4: Some court will say, yeah, you're right. They will find a court to say, and that's what the problem is to me, right? Like, I don't want to shortchange any of these players. You know, I get it. You know, they have the 5-5 rule. I'm all for these players getting to play and showcase their talents. And I understand the reality is everyone's not going to go and play professionally. Some folks are only going to make it to the collegiate level. And I say that only is not a great accomplishment. That's fantastic. But man, every time someone doesn't make it or the situation turns out a way that they don't like, they go run into a court. Whatever happened to the day back in the day, like me, I ran from courts, right? And now these folks are running to courts. Like, they're doing it backwards. Like, that was the worst thing ever, is going to court. Now it's like, hey, guess what? I'm going to court.
1: But here's the thing, Q. The from the creators of, oh, I got beat out in a quarterback competition, I'm going to transfer.
4: Right.
1: We bring you. I can't make an NFL team. I'm going to go back to college. Welcome to 2026.
4: Yeah, it's wild. It's wild. Again, I understand.
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0: 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I had to pause for the cause one time, man. I heard the lyrics dropping. I was like, hold on, I gotta give us some burn. Alright, man, I had to make sure I gave the full respect there, Mia.
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0: For sure, for sure. Just don't tell Freddie Coleman. But you gave that respect earlier today. We're talking about college football. Now we're gonna start talking about actual action on the field, which I'm excited about. The ACC, you turned your attention to SMU and Brandon Booker. Tell us a little something.
1: Yeah, after speaking with his head coach, Rhett Lashley, last week on Amber and Ian when I filled in for Amber Wilson, was excited to catch up with Brandon Booker, junior linebacker for SMU. And when you look at this cat's resume, Q, and I let off the interview by saying as much, the first thing that pops off the page to me, not only is he one of the faces of this program that is looking to bounce back from a 9-4 campaign last year, a team that went to the college football playoff two seasons ago his true freshman year. Brandon is from the city of Dallas. He is a Texas boy. And in a day and age where we have to discuss the transfer portal and the legal court system and everything else that is going on outside of the X's and O's, he's a throwback. And so, Brandon, you know, the biggest thing for me that stands out, SMU, forever. That is who this guy is. That is why he chose to stay there, because he is a Texas guy. And why have you chosen to stay while everyone else seemingly wants to get in the portal?
2: For me, SMU was the pick because it was close to home. Like you said, I've been here in Dallas my whole life, went to DeSoto, and I thought I could carry my own legacy going through SMU, coming from DeSoto. And like I said, when I was at the ACC, possibly to the Cowboys, because Coach Simon's our past defensive coordinator, is the LB coach. So just putting that out there. And why I stayed is because it's a brotherhood. It's a culture that's like no other, especially that I've heard from people coming from other schools. They've even said that the culture and brotherhood is just something that's special and different from other cultures at other schools.
1: That's something your head coach, Rhett Lashley, raved about when he joined Amber and Ian last week. The low turnover rate that this SMU squad has had under his leadership. Virtually zero players leaving for other institutions. What is it about Rhett Lashley's program and Rhett as a coach that he's the right fit for you?
2: Because Lashley gets to know us on a personal level, and it's not always just ball. He's trying to give us real life lessons. As far as being men, as far as knowing how to care and have empathy, and then just learning how to handle certain situations that we may not know how to handle at the time. We do this thing called the five H's, and it's to where we give a hero, a highlight, a hardship, a hilarious, and a hope. And that's something that helps us connect with each other. He even did his. And when he did his, it's just something that we was all able to recollect on and just be able to relate to. So I think that's what makes him so special to me.
1: You are speaking to this sometimes professor of leadership's heart, Brandon Booker, SMU linebacker, kind enough to join us here on game night here on ESPN Radio. Truly, Brandon, I'm not exaggerating. I do teach leadership at the university.
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2: To both get a promotion in very special ways that you really just don't see happen too often. First, Coach Simon's going from D.C. to a linebacker coach in the NFL. That's a huge jump, going from college to the professional level in such a short time, but as far as being a D.C. at SMU, it did feel like a short time with him only being there, I say, approximately 4 years. So, yeah, I say that's kind of short. And for Coach Crum, man, it's just been the world for him to be able to play call and be the D.C. That's something that he's always wanted to do. And that's something that he's had for a goal since he got to SMU, since he became a linebacker coach under Simons. And now it's just something that I'm just very proud that they were able to achieve for themselves.
1: This probably is an easy yes or no question. Maybe there's a story behind it. I assume you are a Cowboys fan. Have you been a Cowboys fan your whole life?
2: See, so about
1: See,
2: that.
1: I knew there might be a story. This is why we got to ask those simple questions, Brandon. You never know what you're going to get.
2: So I'm actually a Seattle Seahawks fan. I've been a Seahawks fan since Matt Hasselbeck played and all the way through the Legion of Boom, Marshawn Lynch, the Longs versus the Patriots, everything. My parents and everybody around me is a diehard Cowboys fan. And I was just like, I don't know. I couldn't just see myself being one. But, hey, if the cards do turn out, I'd be a Cowboys fan if I were to, you know what I'm saying, go there. But, yeah.
1: Well, wait, so Matt Hasselbeck or the Legion of Boom? What's the tie to Matt Hasselbeck?
2: Well, that's just one of the first players I was able to see when I came up watching the Seahawks. And then the Legion of Boom was not too long after. And when I kind of switched to mainly defense side of the ball, and I seen Earl Thomas, Bobby Wagner, Richard Sherman, all of them making just incredible plays, and seeing those type of dudes on the field, it made me want to be like one of them.
1: Brandon Booker, SMU linebacker, joining us here on Game Night on ESPN Radio. I would think one happy camper as he also roots for the reigning Super Bowl champion, Seattle Seahawks. Brandon, one more note from ACC Media Days. Of course, you weren't the only one rocking the cowboy hat. Your quarterback, Kevin Jennings, was as well. I asked Coach Lashley this last week here on ESPN Radio. The guy already has a building on campus named after him. What more can Kevin Jennings do, especially with the King of Dallas Heisman campaign well underway in SMU?
2: Well, with all of that, it sounds like he kind of has everything. But as far as Kev, I think he's gonna produce very well. I think this is gonna be his year, like y'all said, for Heisman. And I know it may be a little unlikely, but I'm trying to get in that race too. But for Kev, I'm super proud of him. I'm super, super happy for him that he's getting a recovery center in his name. I just think it's such a blessing for somebody to come from our area to have this in such a prestigious school and such a pristine level of competition. So I'm just proud for him.
1: We do a weekly Heisman straw poll here on Game Night, Brandon, where each week I throw five names of five high performers from the week that was at Q Myers. Why are we going to be talking about you in the Heisman straw poll here on Game Night this fall?
2: I say you're going to be talking about me because I'm going to cause turnovers. I'm going to do just the absolute most to my ability to perform at a high level, to grade out and just be that guy that's going to be on defense to catch everybody's eye. But I'm more of a person that loves to let my action speak for myself. So that's really all I can tell you.
1: Who do you model your game after, Brandon?
2: I say Fred Warner because of his ability to play sideline to sideline, his ability to ball hawk, just his overall IQ. I would say I'm an intelligent player myself, so I think that's what I model my game after.
1: Brandon Booker, SMU junior linebacker. The Ponies coming off of a 9-4 campaign in 2025 and know that they are hungry for more here in 2026. Brandon, we appreciate the time. Thanks so much for stopping by Game Night.
2: Yes, ma'am. Thank you all for having me.
0: She's Mia O'Brien. I'm Q Myers. This is ESPN Radio.
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10: 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Lows dip down to about 62. Tonight, under partly cloudy skies, chance for showers. Tomorrow, 78. Slight chance for storms. Tomorrow night, lows level off around 68. Mainly cloudy skies expected. Right now, it's 68 degrees. I'm staff meteorologist Jennifer Wojcicki on ESPN Radio, AM 1590 WPVL.
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1: Mia O'Brien, a full slate of NFL preseason action on this Friday night. Let's get it going with the first game of the evening. The Ravens win the battle for the DMV 41-3, and that was despite 2 missed field goals by Tyler Loop. The Falcons defeat the Dolphins in Tua Tagovailoa's return to Miami 17-12. The Panthers beat the Texans 16-13. The Jaguars blank the Buccaneers 19-0. Couple of games that just wrapped up. The Giants defeat the Jets 23-6. The Saints hold on, 27-24 winners at AT&T Stadium in Arlington, Texas. How about this game at Lambeau Field, the Jonathan Gannon Bowl? The Cardinals lead 38-35, 3:19 remaining in the ball game. An absolute nail-biter out at Arrowhead, 9-all between the Seahawks and the Chiefs, 3:33 remaining. Bengals in front of the Eagles, 30-13. The Broncos lead the Vikings, 20-6. To the WNBA, Caitlin Clark and Kelsey Mitchell, each with a 34-piece in Indiana's 111-91 win over the Connecticut Sun. They are the first duo in the WNBA to post consecutive 30-plus point games each. The Portland Fire pull off the upset of the evening, 101-83 over the Atlanta Dream. 2 games currently in progress and at the half. The Aces in front of the Tempo, 56-39. The Sparks trail the Mystics at home, 51-40. To the majors, in Tarek Skubal's return to Comerica Park, the Los Angeles Dodgers get the win 2-1, even though it's a no decision for Skubal. The Yankees beat the Red Sox in the Bronx 1-0. This one's currently in action in the top of the ninth. The White Sox in front of the Twins 7-4 and a biggie in the AL Central. Elsewhere in the NL, the best team in the majors, the Milwaukee Brewers, defeat the Rangers 6-1. The Braves beat the Rockies 6-4. For more scores and analysis, head on over to ESPN.com and the all-new ESPN app. More from LA, or rather Comerica, coming up next here on Game Night.
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2: 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The Dodgers were in Detroit taking on the Tigers. The Dodgers get the win 2-1, but the conversation piece, Tarek Skubal making his return. Join us now to talk all things Skubal back to Detroit is Katie Wu from The Athletic, Dodgers reporter. And Katie, thanks so much for your time. We do appreciate you here on Game Night. And before we get into the action on the mound, what was it like? Skubal's a very emotional guy. What was his emotions like when he saw that video and his return to Detroit?
3: Yeah, one, thanks so much for having me on the show. Two, you're completely right. We knew coming into this series that Skubal, an emotional player, that this would obviously feel some weight to it. And it makes sense given that he spent his entire career up until a few weeks ago as a member of the Tigers. And we talked to Skubal after the game. We saw the emotion, the video montage. He said he wasn't expecting to get as emotional as he did. And then he laughed and said, but clearly I don't know myself all too well. That video montage, that scoreboard tribute, was timed up perfectly for when Skubal left the bullpen and was walking across the field to the visiting dugout, first time ever he's done that at Comerica Park. And you could see the standing ovation from the Detroit fans, and he kept peering over his shoulder, sneaking glances, watching the video. And with each time he turned, you could see the emotion build up more and more. He gave a head nod to one of his teammates across the field and then wiped his eyes with his Gatorade towel. He said, you know, I was definitely crying out there. Thankfully, by the time I got to the tunnel, I could hide it before it really started to come out. So you just know that it, to me, just showed the appreciation and the respect that he has for this organization. Been with Skubal the last couple of weeks now. He's really, really dialed in into becoming a Dodger. But this is always going to be an emotional reunion for him, and we certainly saw that tonight.
4: Let's go back to that point, Katie, about dialing in on being a Dodger. This was his fifth start in a Dodgers uniform. How would you evaluate expectation versus reality since Tarek Skubal has returned to the left coast?
3: You know, I think his first two starts, maybe a little rust. He wasn't all the way Skubal-like. He was certainly fine, but this is not a pitcher that gets by on being just fine, obviously. But we've seen more and more versions of the Tarek Skubal that I think baseball fans know, the more that he's with the Dodgers. And in this start, he only threw 83 pitches. Manager Dave Roberts opted for a quicker hook. He was through six innings, one run ball, seven strikeouts, because he said, you know, I've been using Skubal and more frequently, kind of driving up that pitch count in the last two starts. He pitched over 100 pitches in both of his previous two outings. Plus the emotional significance of the day just didn't feel like the day to push him. So low pitch count aside today, I think his last three starts have been very much what the Dodgers are looking for. Look, we know what President of Baseball Operations Andrew Friedman has said about this team. He's only going to go out and make acquisitions that he feels give them a better shot to win the World Series. Obviously, Skubal is maybe one of the only guys at trade deadline that fit that narrative for him. And we're starting to see why the more he gets more comfortable with his new team.
2: Talking all things Dodgers right now with Katie Wu from The Athletic here on Game Night on ESPN Radio on the all-new ESPN app. We saw Shohei throw a bullpen session on Friday. What's the latest with him? When do you anyone anticipate him returning to the mound?
3: Yeah, a lighter bullpen session for Shohei today. Threw just 20 pitches, though Dave Roberts said that pretty much was about what Shohei felt like throwing. And, you know, you can kind of read the Dodgers' tea leaves here. They have not made a decision yet on when Shohei will return, but assuming he comes out of this bullpen healthy, and we have no reason to believe he hasn't, it looks like either Sunday or Tuesday. But Shohei is a man of routine, and he consistently throws his bullpen or prefers to throw his bullpen 2 days before his next start. So the Dodgers do not have a starter listed for Sunday yet. It very much remains in play that he takes the series finale in Detroit. When he does return, though, it's just going to be one inning. The Dodgers are going to ramp him back up. Again, Shohei hasn't pitched since July 3rd, just bullpens and live hitters. So it'll be one inning with Tyler Glasnow following, and then they'll continue to pitch Ohtani every 6 days, build him up to five innings. If he starts Sunday, guys, that will ensure that he gets five starts in the regular season. I think that's even more incentive for the Dodgers and Shohei to start him on Sunday to ensure he gets that extra start to give him as much length as possible heading into the playoffs.
4: Hey, but again, you can create a system like that, Katie, when you have the depth in the rotation that the Los Angeles Dodgers do, albeit a banged up rotation. Let's flip it on over to the offensive side of the ball. This is a Dodgers team that hasn't scored more than six runs in almost a week and a half. How do they get the bats going moving forward?
3: Yeah, this offense has been really lackluster for the better part of 2 months now, and it really comes down to missing a lot of right-handed production. They've been without Will Smith since June. Andy Pahez, their center fielder, fractured hand last week. That's a big blow. So the right-handed bats, and then Teoscar Hernandez also really been struggling since coming back in May from a hamstring injury. Those guys have been really carry the offense, with Mookie Betts also having a down year. Then you look at the lefties and the amount of left-handed power that the Dodgers have, and you think surely that will pick up as well. But we haven't really seen it. Freddie Freeman hasn't homered since the 4th of July. Shohei Ohtani's in the middle of a slump right now. And Kyle Tucker, I mean, just has not had a good season in his first year in Los Angeles. So guys collectively across the board, not named Max Muncy, having a hard time stringing together hits. We talked to Freddie Freeman after the game today, and he said, look, it's kind of a balance of, we know who we are. Our careers at the back of the baseball cards say about who we are as hitters throughout our careers, but we haven't shown that lately. So we're trying to get hot, trying to string things together, because we know it's about to be September and we know it's about to be crunch time.
2: 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I'm Q Myers. And Katie, we always want to talk about, yeah, but who's going to take down the Avengers? Who's going to take down the Dodgers? Who do you look at? Who do you view as the biggest threat to L.A.?
3: You know,

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1: What would be the biggest reason why?
2: It's the best. You look at the pitching, and there's some bullpen problems here too. Edwin Diaz, their closer that they got over the offseason, has really not had a good season at all. Tanner Scott's filled in well, but they don't really have a lot of depth in their bullpen right now. They will, like we just talked about, be able to switch their rotation. Whoever doesn't make that four-man cut from the postseason rotation will go to the bullpen, and they'll kind of fill in the gaps. Their starting pitcher is stellar. They have a rotation of aces. But if they can't hit, it's really hard to win games 1-0 every single day. So Freddie Freeman, again, said it's time for us to start getting some consistent hits. They left 15 runners on base tonight. That's kind of just been a microcosm of their at-bats in general lately. Finding a better approach, not taking at-bats off, and looking for a way to drive in production and cash in on those opportunities. Not something that we would think we'd have to talk about with the pedigree of this Dodgers lineup, but that's kind of where we are right now.
3: Does it get that kind of feeling where, you know, everyone keeps saying, well, you know, they're going to wake up. They're going to wake up. They're going to wake up. And then it's like, okay, are they going to wake up? Is there any kind of doubt that's creeping in? I guess that's the best way to word it.
2: I think from this group of players, no. But I think from the outside, it's certainly justifiable. And I can understand why, because it is hard to just turn the bats on. And this is a group that knows when they can take their foot off the gas a little bit throughout a 162-game season. The Dodgers, right around this time of year when September starts to roll around, start to press on the gas a little bit. So this is where I think Freddie was alluding to this and saying, you know, we got to figure out a way to kind of get things going just so that we can find our footing in the nick of time. This is not a team that's fighting to make the postseason, right? Very rarely do you on opening day know that you're going to be in the playoffs, but the Dodgers do. That's just the reality of their situation. So they do a nice job of not pressing early, but I think there are several guys now that know they need to start taking better at bats, finding better production, because they can't roll into October with an offense that looks like it has in July and most of August.
3: Absolutely. Well, great stuff, and we'll see exactly when the Dodgers, if they're able to wake those bats up. But something tells me that they're going to work things out. They're going to be all right. Katie, great stuff. Thanks so much for giving us some time to talk a little Dodgers baseball. We do appreciate you here on Game Night.
2: You got it. Thanks so much for having me.
3: Absolutely. Really good stuff. Katie Wu from The Athletic talking all things Dodgers. And I'll just go down there and give them a little motivational pep talk, Mia. Just let them know.
1: Well,
3: right?
1: Can you give us what your motivational pep talk would be, Q? I need to get a glimpse inside the locker room of what Coach Q has got for the boys.
3: Let me sit on it for a minute. Before this fine program that we call Game Night here on ESPN Radio, because I can give you my football pep talk. I can walk into that locker room. I can slam some lockers and all that stuff, but I got to get a different energy when it comes to inside the clubhouse.
1: Well, the good news is that we're going to talk about Tua Tagovailoa next, and I think he needs a pep talk too.
3: I got that. That is for sure. She's Mia O'Brien. I'm Q Myers. Tua, I got you. I got that pep talk all the way on Game Night on ESPN Radio on the all-new ESPN app.
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10: Here's your ESPN Radio Tri-State forecast. Lows dip down to about 62 tonight under partly cloudy skies. Chance for showers tomorrow, 78. Slight chance for storms tomorrow night. Lows level off around 68, mainly cloudy.

0: cloudy skies expected. Right now, 66. I'm staff meteorologist Jennifer Wojcicki on ESPN Radio, AM 1590 WPVL.
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12: Try for the Falcons. Very clean, led by Tua Tagovailoa. Brian Robinson, the deep back, and the eye behind him. Wide receiver each way. First and 10 for Atlanta on their own 40, moving from right to left. Tua stands up and then gets back under center. Snaps the ball and dropped it. It's loose around the 42-yard line. Tua tried to dive on it, but it rolled away from him, and it looks like Miami's got it.
13: 92-9, the game on the call right there. Fumble! Come on, Tua. You got to hold on to the rock. It's game night here on ESPN Radio. The all-new ESPN app, SiriusXM, Channel 80, and TuneIn. 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She's Mia O'Brien. I'm Q Myers. Situation in ATL. Tua, Michael Penix. Tua, he got the run tonight. Michael Penix Jr. did not, as he's just been basically cleared to get out there and get into action. Tua, 7-for-8 on the night, which is okay. It looks okay on paper. 95 passing yards. Lost that fumble that you heard right there and led the team to 7 points on 3 drives. But, Mia, I just don't think it's good enough. It might be the only option they have, right? Kevin Stefanski might not have any real options, but between Tua and Michael Penix, it feels like neither option is good at this stage of the game.
14: So some of the defenders of Tua Tagovailoa that I'm seeing are noting that it was a new center who was in the game for the Atlanta Falcons. Unfortunately, I'm not as familiar with.
13: Did you ring the bell on him while you were reading that?
14: Yeah, no, I did not. Do you want to ring the bell, Jovan?
13: Ring the bell.
14: Listen, we got Jovan on the board tonight in Bristol, Q. I mean, he's our resident ATL guy. We probably should be asking Jovan if the offensive line, because it's been a rotating door for the Atlanta Falcons at different points of training camp, maybe that is the reason why Tua Tagovailoa, I don't know, was averaging 2.8 air yards per attempt through 3 preseason games. That is 82nd out of 82 qualifying quarterbacks in 2026.
13: Let me tell you, man, it's just Tua at this stage of the game. It's just kind of who he is, and it's unfortunate. I was actually a big believer of him when he was at Alabama, and then that's when he started to get injured, and I started getting concerned about his injuries there, and it just piled up and piled up. It's like a snowball effect. And, you know, Miami moves on from him. He's now in Atlanta. And, you know, I know that he's trying to get his career back on track. I mean, his first snap that he took with the other center was a fumble, right? In what, preseason game number one? It just seems so disjointed with him. But like I said, Mia, it might end up, doesn't matter. I mean, he might have to, by default, by hook or by crook, might have to go out there and be the starting quarterback. He spoke after the game on if he did enough to be QB1.
15: Well, I don't think that's something that I should worry about. That's not my job. That's Ian's job. That's Kev's job. That's Tommy's job. You know, my job is to go out there and, as I said, go out and put points on the board for our guys. And everything else is out of my control. So You know, you got to put things into perspective too.
14: All right, so it's Kevin's job. Let's hear from Coach Kevin Stefanski on Tua's performance against the Dolphins tonight.
8: Yeah, I thought Tua did a nice job operating. Obviously, moved the football there for a couple drives. Plenty to clean up. You know, unavoidable center quarterback exchange, which we have to clean that up, and we will. But I thought, by and large, operated.
13: Yeah, that wasn't a glowing endorsement, right? Especially when you hear the avoidable center quarterback exchange, right? And so, again, Kevin Stefanski, he might just have to roll with Tua anyway, or you know, maybe it's even worse.
14: Stand for Strand and say it with your chest, Q Myers.
13: No, it's going to be Tua or Michael Penix, but if it's Michael Penix and he hasn't done anything all summer long, that tells you all you need to know about Tua.
14: But I mean, again, to your point, even if you were to trade for Dylan Gabriel.
13: Right, he's not going to be ready away.
14: He's not going to be ready week one. No, you're not going to throw him into a new offense, even if it's a similar offense to the one that he ran in Cleveland, which,
13: right.
14: I mean, how much has he really played at this point?
13: Right.
14: In game action. And so, yeah, you're just upstream without a paddle at this point, and you're just going to run Bijan until the wheels fall off.
13: Yeah, it's not a good scenario, and it's unfortunate for the Falcons and Falcon fans because they have weapons. You know what I mean? It's not like they're void of talent. They have weapons. All they need is the most important guy, which is behind center, and they had a guy that they drafted number 8 overall in the first round, so you would like to think that he's that guy. But, you know, in the draft process, everybody was concerned about what? Injury history. And, well, injury history crept up and bit him already in his short career. So can he bounce back? Sure. I'm not saying that he's done. And like I said, if he ends up winning the job right out of camp and he hasn't done anything in camp, that tells you more about the struggles and the struggle bus that Tua's on than it does with Michael Penix and his talent level.
14: So he did warm up today. Michael Penix Jr. did.
13: Whoa, that's cool.
14: So at the very least, he did go through warm-ups. He told Cam Ward, LOL, I would love to be a fly on the wall for Cam Ward and Michael Penix Jr.'s conversation, just in lieu of both of their preseasons. Michael Penix Jr. told Cam Wolf of NFL Network he has been fully cleared and believes he will be ready week one.
13: Well, we'll see. We'll see. But that right now is the Achilles heel of the Atlanta Falcons. Weapons are there. The quarterback position is unsettled, to say the least.
14: And by the way, Cam Wolf was also told by a source that 2 weeks of practice will be key for Penix, but he is told that that is enough time for him to be the week one starter in Atlanta.
13: Again, tells you all you need to know about Tua more than it tells you about Michael Penix, right? If they're willing to get him ramped up in 2 weeks and get him out there to start the season, and Tua's gone through training camp for the most part, I know he was banged up a little bit early on too. Again, tells you more about that situation than any other situation. How about this situation at Jacksonville?
14: Mm-hmm.
13: Right, finally looks like a football score, 19-0, but for the longest it looked like, I don't know what it was, a high scoring baseball game. I don't know what it was.
14: It was a Cam Little masterclass and Anthony Campanelli. Actually, Camp wasn't even calling the plays. It was a trio of Jaguars defensive assistant coaches who called the game. Shout out to Matt Arojo, the defensive backs coach, Matt Edwards, the defensive line coach, and of course our friend Tem Lukabu, the linebackers coach, who all called plays on the defensive side of the ball for the Big Cats tonight at Everbank Stadium, Q. But yes, they finally got the offense going. Special teams as well beyond the kicker. So Cam Little kicks the 61-yarder. Those 3 points, really the only offense for either side most of the way. But how about Michael Wortham, the former FCS All-American out of Montana, an electric punt return for a score. Jacksonville gets the win 19-0. What Tampa fans want to hear about, though, beyond just maybe the lack of depth on along the offensive line for the Buccaneers, what they want to hear about is Jalen Daniels, the undrafted free agent rookie quarterback out of Kansas, who, when I was at joint practices between the Bucs and the Jags this week, Q, he took all the second team snaps in 7-on-7 on Wednesday, ahead of Jake Browning. And he took most of the second team reps on Tuesday, which was as much of a joint practice as I have ever seen. They went a full 2+ hours. There were 2 20-minute team periods, intra-squad scrimmaging between both sides, and they threw him right into the deep end. And ultimately, when you look at the box score from the extended action from one Jalen Daniels tonight, wasn't that pretty. 8 of 15, 57 yards. Of course, he makes his money with his legs, and he had just 9 yards on 4 carries.
13: Oh, yeah. I was surprised that he didn't have very much success on the ground, because that's how he butters his bread, like you said. He was a super senior. Right, I mean, he was there in college forever. which I find, like, I talk about that more times than not, the guys that have been in college for a long time. But I am intrigued by him as well. I just wonder if he can put it together when it comes to the arm strength. Now, not a strength, but just, you know, the accuracy and just playing the quarterback position, you know, with his arm as opposed to just with his legs. But, you know, if he's a backup to Baker, maybe they could put him in there in some packages and get creative as well. I mean, we've seen stuff like that before. I would be intrigued to see how they use him moving forward.
14: Or, wait for it, Brian Windhorst finger meme. Jake Browning took 4 snaps in this game, Q.
13: Yep. On
14: Jake
13: the move?
14: Browning on was the move? Signed to be the backup.
13: Yeah.
14: Is Jake Browning actually going to be backing up Baker Mayfield week one?
13: Well, maybe he is, and that's why they only gave him 4 snaps. Maybe they've already said, hey, you're good, right? We want to see and get a little bit of extended look here, you know, at the young man, and then saw that, yeah, okay, he's going to be more of a project than we thought. I mean, there's so many different ways to look at it when you're looking at the third preseason game. Right, because remember, Mia, it used to be 4 preseason games. The third one was the dress rehearsal. So you kind of had a better idea of what you were looking at. Now all these coaches treat these games differently, and you just mentioned the joint practice. They get more out of those joint practices than they actually do in the preseason games. So the work that they did in joint practice, and as you mentioned, extended time, probably was a lot more, you know, quality and beneficial for the team than anything they did tonight.
14: Brian Thomas Jr. told us last week that he prefers joint practices to preseason games. And that's Brian Thomas Jr. with an I, not Brian Thomas Jr. with a Y. The Jaguars have that gentleman on the roster as well. He had 2.5 sacks and 4 quarterback hits, 2 tackles for loss tonight, Q.
13: Sees me, O'Brien. I'm Q Myers. Who's going to be the QB in Atlanta? That's next.
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0: Tell you is Myron Metcalf coming up Monday on Matt and Myron. 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
14: I'm Mia O'Brien. A full slate of NFL preseason action on this Friday night. One game still in progress. 13:04 remaining in Mile High. The Broncos in front of the Vikings, 27-6. Elsewhere at the matchup at MetLife, the Giants prevail over the Jets, 23-6. The Saints hold on at AT&T Stadium over the Cowboys, 27-24, including a game-winning drive by one Zach Wilson. In an absolute crazy back-and-forth affair at Lambeau Field, the battle for Jonathan Gannon's revenge, the Packers prevail 42-38 over the Arizona Cardinals. A barn burner in the Midwest, 9-all is the final between the Seahawks and the Chiefs. The Bengals defeat the Eagles 30-13. The Ravens bulldoze the Commanders 41-3. The Falcons prevail 17-12 in South Florida over the Dolphins. The Panthers beat the Texans 16-13. And the Jaguars blank the Buccaneers 19-0. To the majors, the Brewers get win number 84, 6-1 over the Texas Rangers. The Braves keep pace with their 80th win of the season, 6-4 over the Rockies. The Yankees win a nail-biter as Cam Schlittler picks up win number 12, 1-0 over the Red Sox. The Rays, on a day in which they secured their Stadium of the Future, win 9-4 over the Padres. For more scores and analysis, head on over to ESPN.com and the all-new ESPN app. Who will be starting for Atlanta this fall? Let's find out together here on Game Night with Q Myers and yours truly right here on ESPN Radio.
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24: The Falcons quarterback battle, that's finally becoming a battle. Michael Penix Jr. has finally been cleared to practice.
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26: 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Tua's play made that impossible. 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
27: This really is not a competition, so I would be shocked if Tua Tagovailoa is not the starter opening day. 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
13: Is it Penix? Is it other? Who's going to be QB1 in the ATL? 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The all-new ESPN app, SiriusXM, Channel 80, and TuneIn. 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Alongside Mia O'Brien, I'm Q Myers, helping us sort all this situation out when it comes to QB1 in the ATL. We bring in friend of the show, Daniel Flick, Atlanta Journal-Constitution Falcons reporter. Daniel, thanks so much for your time. I appreciate you. Tua or Penix, as far as I'm concerned, it's got to be one of those two unless they go outside of the organization. Tua started the night tonight, 7-for-8, 95 yards, one lost fumble and led the team to 7 points on 3 drives. How did you feel about the overall performance from Tua Tagovailoa?
28: Yeah, I thought it was kind of hard to assess in the sense that his average depth of target was about 3.7 yards. So a lot of what he did was quick, underneath, and I asked Kevin about it after the game, and he said, yeah, it's kind of just the way the game is sometimes where maybe you want to try to push it a little bit, but it's just not there. You kind of have to just take what you have. And so it felt like that kind of night where everything came out quick and hot. And I mean, he was efficient and accurate and they moved the ball well. They had 105 yards and what was really only 2 real drives because they had one drive where they had a bad exchange on the snap on the opening play. So, they moved it well. I thought Tua operated well and was efficient. It's just kind of when there's no explosiveness and everything's quick underneath it, kind of feels like it's a little bit incomplete. So, I think he and the offense, from what he said and, what Kevin said is they liked the way that he ran everything. I don't think you can leave tonight feeling great about it. I think you leave it feeling okay.
14: Kevin Stefanski doing his best Kirk Ferentz impression with Daniel Flick, as a matter of fact, Q, with a nice, that's football. Listen, man, I understand that sometimes the defense takes away your options and you have to take what's there, but, yeah, we'll move on from the ADOT conversation. I was going to ask you about that as well. Instead, before we look outside of the quarterback room as it's currently constructed in Atlanta, Daniel, let's instead focus, rather, before we look outside, let's look inside. Cooper Rush, Jack Strand, do you see either of those two making the 53-man roster?
28: I think one of them will. My lean coming into the night was Cooper Rush, and my lean coming out of the night is absolutely Cooper Rush. It's hard for me to see Jack Strand making the roster at this point. I mean, their offense with Strand under center tonight did not exactly look great. He looked great last week in Indy, didn't really carry it over. And a lot of what they've done team rep-wise in practice has been a lot of Cooper Rush with an occasional Jack Strand look. So I think Cooper's in pretty good shape. And I also think along those lines, you look at health histories of Mike and Tua, and you think, man, I'd really like to have a proven guy as my three. So I think Cooper's in good shape. I think Atlanta would love to have Jack Strand around. If he can clear waivers, I think he'd be a great practice squad candidate here. They're very high on him. Really big dude, really strong arm. Had aspirations post college working at NASA. Like, he's that kind of smart. So a lot to like with Jack Strand, but I think Cooper Rush very much in control in that QB3 race.
13: Daniel Flick from the AJC is with us here on Game Night on ESPN Radio on the all-new ESPN app. So you mentioned Michael Penix. Obviously, he didn't play. Where is he standing at right now? What is, you know, where does he, I guess, fall in the pecking order in that QB room?
28: Yeah, what they did this week in practice is, so Mike got cleared for 11-on-11 a week from this past Thursday. So 8 days ago, he returned to 11-on-11 practice Monday. So he only practiced three times this week, in team period, and so he's just acclimating. He's trying to ramp back up to it and acclimate to having a pass rush around him and commanding an 11-man huddle and all that stuff. Mike's very much in it. I think Tua collectively, as the week went on, he had more reps at the ones, but they were also trying to replicate a normal week of prep in that sense, where there were looks against like a scout team kind of concept where they wanted Tua to see those looks knowing that he'd play. So the reps with the ones lean toward Tua this week. I think Michael, though, especially early on in the week on Monday, he had more reps overall, more pass attempts. I think they're treating it, and they entered this past week treating it like it is, you know, very much an open race. And you could see Michael, you could visibly see him get more and more comfortable as the week progressed. I mean, his first three passes of team on Monday were rough. He had two of them that landed at his wideout's feet, right? And then he slowly got better and better and better. And it's hard for me to say that he'll start week one, given that he hasn't taken a hit and that he hasn't seen any live action, right? But I do think he's ramping up well, and I think they're happy with his process so far.
14: On Friday, August 28th at 11:37 p.m. Eastern Standard Time, Daniel Flick of the AJC believes that the Falcons will look for help outside of the organization, or will not look for help outside the organization with regards to the quarterback position.
28: Will not. I think they're going to roll with who they have. I think ultimately you've got to – I've been pretty adamant about this, that I think they're going to start them both at various points this year. I think we'll see Tua start. I think we'll see Michael start, whether that's injury, whether that's performance, whether that's the staff just having fun and trying to you know, provide a spark, whatever it might be. I think they're going to start them both. I think you have to see, with Michael having the – fifth-year option attached to his rookie deal and them having to, you know, answer that next spring, you have to at least see what you have in him. And so I think he'll play. I think Tua will play. And then from that point on out, I mean, a lot of us here believe there's a reasonable chance that, you know, Rush ends up playing a little bit at some point if the year really goes off the track. So I think they're going to stick with who they have. And the way I think there's a good chance Michael ends up playing a good bit, especially latter half of this year, as he's, you know, by that point, 10, 11 months removed from the knee, and you're trying to see what you really have in him.
13: Well, Daniel, I know what you just said, but I'm going to try to do my best used car salesman act and try to sell you one Dylan Gabriel from the Cleveland Browns, who was there with Kevin Stefanski, obviously, when he got drafted in round number 3. Would Kevin Stefanski have some kind of interest in Dylan Gabriel, who's newly used, right? Has barely been used. Still, almost just as, it's almost like brand new still. Any interest there?
28: Yeah, hard for me to comment on that in particular. I do think Kevin likes, from what we've gleaned, I think Kevin likes Gabriel, and obviously he loves his lefty quarterback, so they wouldn't really have to flip any concepts or anything in that regard. So not entirely sure if there is interest, but, I mean, historically, Kevin's brought a handful of guys with him from Cleveland from last year, and I'm sure he's high on Dylan. I still don't really think they'll pursue that route, but I guess we'll see, right?
14: And that includes the OC as well. Correct me if I'm wrong, Tommy Rees, who also came from Cleveland. Daniel, I know the games haven't counted yet. Do you sense any frustration from Drake London, from Kyle Pitts, from Bijan Robinson, all these elite pass catchers with regards to the growing concern around the quarterback position?
28: I don't think I get that from Drake and from Bijan. It's kind of interesting. I saw last week in Indy, I asked Kyle Pitts about where he believes he's at in terms of chemistry with Tua. And he said still a work in progress. And then I asked him today if he feels they're close. And he goes, I'll let you answer that. So I'm like, okay. anyways, I found that to be interesting. But I don't think they're frustrated. I think it's also worth noting that if there's any supporting cast in the NFL that is sadly accustomed to this, it's those three. I mean, all of those guys have, apart from Kyle's rookie year, obviously Atlanta drafted Drake in 22 and drafted Bijan in 23. So Drake and Bijan have never gone through a year with only one quarterback. They've had a quarterback change at some point in the year, every year of their careers. So I don't think the flip-flopping for them, as sad as this may be, I think they're very much accustomed to it. I don't think they've reached a point where they're upset about it, and from each point we've talked with them the whole offseason, they've very much done a good job of trying to be company men and saying, I trust these guys and all that. And, they at least publicly express confidence, and I haven't quite seen it internally anyways reach a point to where they're really upset about it. I think they're kind of just intrigued, kind of like a lot of us are, to see how it all plays out.
13: Daniel Flick from the AJC with us here on Game Night on ESPN Radio. I did want to ask you real quick about Zachariah Branch. He was drafted in round number 3. What have you seen from him so far, training camp and preseason? What kind of role does he have?
28: Yeah, so I actually went through this afternoon and went back and I checked every target, every catch of the entirety of camp. And I had Zachariah actually as their third leading player overall in their offense in terms of targets and receptions. And so collectively, Zachariah, the thing that he brings is speed, more so than anybody else they have. Anytime they run a receiver screen, very good chance he'll be on the opposite end of it. Anytime they ask a guy to just run deep, very good chance it'll be him. So he comes in with a very niche role, and they're very adamant, unlike a lot of online draft scouts, that he's got a nice route tree to him, and they're still trying to see what exactly he can do, but they believe that he's more than a gadget guy, which is kind of what the knock on him was throughout the whole process in the spring of the draft. So there's belief, I think, from them that he can be really, really, really good. I think he'll play quite a bit this year. I think it might be a deal where he's not going to necessarily play a ton of snaps, but I think when he's out there, the volume of touches that he gets will be pretty high, whether it's a screen, whether it's an end around. They've run a lot of end arounds for him in camp. I think it'll be that kind of role, but I do think he'll be a very relevant part of their offense.
13: Well, I know he's got that speed, that's for sure, and if they're going to send him on some deep shots, he can go track the ball. He has no problem doing that. He's got a little something in his neck. He's got that dog in him. I can't wait to see what he looks like in that Atlanta offense, but obviously you got to have a quarterback to get him the rock. Daniel, great stuff, man. Thanks so much for giving us some time. We definitely appreciate you here on Game Night.
28: Absolutely, guys. Happy to hop on with you.
13: All right, thank you so much. Daniel Flick, Atlanta Journal-Constitution Falcons reporter, with us here on Game Night on ESPN Radio and the all-new ESPN app. She's Mia O'Brien. I'm Q Myers. They only got 3 hits, but the man on the mound was the man on the mound, and he was dominating. That's next on Game Night on ESPN Radio and the all-new ESPN app.
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10: Mikey C just sent us these. 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
15: 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The waiters don't care. 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
30: Back to a breaking ball. Strike three called. He knew it. Didn't even protest. Didn't hesitate walking out of the box. Strikeout number 7 for Slitler. One down here in the fifth to 1-0 Yankee lead.
31: That's Cam Slitler's 200th strikeout of the season. Fourth youngest pitcher in Yankee history to put 200 strikeouts in a season.
30: Impressive.
13: The Yankees didn't do a whole lot at the plate, but they didn't really need to, because that guy that you just heard from, Cam Slitler, did his thing on the mound. 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I'm Q Myers, and look, Cam is all they needed. Cam. Woo, Cam, right? That's all the Yankees needed. They didn't do much at the plate. They only got 3 hits. They won 1-0 over the Red Sox, but that dude Cam, Mia, was the man.
14: And he's about all they've had to cry home about for the last few weeks. Certainly with all due respect to the rest of the starting pitching staff for the New York Yankees. But at this point in time, if it's not Cam Schlittler, if it is not someone throwing an absolute gem on the mound, the Yankees just cannot produce offensively at the plate, Q. And it's impressive to hear Cam Schlittler so cool, calm, and collected when you talk about the season so far, when you talk about the lack of run support. Maybe it is just because Cam really is the man. Here he is, a man of few words, might I add, as well.
32: Yeah, it's been good so far. Obviously, there's a lot of ball left to play, and the goal is to win a championship. So whatever I can do to help this team win games and that means, you know, putting up those numbers, that's a great feeling. So, at the end of the day, there's a lot of, you know, a lot of left baseball to play.
13: Cam Schlittler right there talking about his season that he's had so far. Again, fourth youngest Yankee to have a 200 strikeout season. And also just the second for the Yankees with 200 strikeouts within the first two seasons in Major League Baseball, joining Russ Ford in 1910. He's had a phenomenal season, right? He's been able to get it done for sure.
14: If you are looking for further evidence, though, about the Yankees' problems, and again, I don't want to be that gal, uh-oh, that Yankees fan, uh-oh, who has 27 world championships, or rather, yeah, 26, and wants to, you know, cry, or 27, yes, 27. It's late. It's almost midnight here on the East Coast, and wants to cry about it. But here is the stat from ESPN Insights, Q Myers.
13: Okay.
14: Cam Schlittler. This was the 18th time this season he has allowed one run or fewer. That is the most in Major League Baseball. He is now tied with three others for most such starts by a Yankee in a single season. But again, nice. That's 18 times that he has allowed one run or fewer. This is a Yankee team that in the last, I don't know, let's just ballpark this one. Let's go. Obviously they scored 9 runs against the Astros naturally, so that makes my argument null and void. But if you take that out, if you take out that 8-3 win over the Blue Jays the other day, the Yankees had not scored more than 6 runs since they defeated the Mariners 10-5 on August 12th. Had not scored more than 6 runs in a game.
13: Right. Yeah, the bats aren't necessarily lighting it up, right? The pitching's getting it done, which is great. Right, you need the pitching in October, but you would like to get some complimentary baseball. You'd like to see the bats do their job, and they haven't done that yet. But they did get the victory over the Red Sox, right? 1-0, that's always a nice feather in the cap. Here's their manager, Aaron Boone, on the victory.
0: I mean, a great one. You know, a great win. You know, Cam, you know, obviously ends up walking, what, 5? But stuff was really good. You know, just had a couple pockets where, you know, kind of lost the zone a little bit for the walks, but otherwise was excellent. And, you know, to hold the line there, you know, 2 outs into the 6th, and then the bullpen comes in and does their thing, with some really good, obviously some big defensive plays behind him. Goldie, I mean, and a no doubter, he stepped on that ball, and then Belly, you know, with one of the defensive plays of the year there. So yeah, I mean, great win, 1-0, you know, had a couple opportunities there where I wish we could have pushed the lead a little bit more, but you know, that being said, we're used to playing in these games, and there's some comfort in that.
14: Oh.
13: It was a great win, Mia.
14: Great win.
13: It was a great win.
14: A great win, Q. We're used to it. We're used to it. That's also why the apathy runs so thick right now, Aaron Boone, because we are accepting this sort of reality.
13: Yeah, I mean, look, great pitching. It'd be nice, like you said, to be able to push the lead a little bit. Yeah, you think? You might want to start doing that. But again, I'm not going to get too upset and too worked up over a victory. It's still a victory, and it's a victory over the Red Sox. She's Mia O'Brien. I'm Q Myers. It's game night here on ESPN Radio on the all-new ESPN app.
2: The AP has released their top 25. They have those Ohio State Buckeyes ranked number 1, as loaded as any team in the country.
11: You have 9 Southeastern Conference teams that are ranked in the top 25. There are a combined 0 first place votes, not 1.
16: I think the committee reads these rankings and kind of just gives a pass, even though they don't have to make any decisions until late October or early November.
13: Mia, you know me. I'm always going to be at the barbershop every Saturday morning.
14: Never.
13: Hey, for the last few Saturdays, it's been slim pickings when I walk in and they say, Q, put something on TV. Well, the good thing is, tomorrow morning, I could put something on TV. North Carolina versus TCU from Dublin, Ireland. That'll be on that bad boy bright and early in the morning when I'm in the barbershop. I never know what to expect. I feel like there's always some kind of weird outcome from an Ireland game. Especially when it's the first game of the season and these guys don't have preseason like the NFL does. So I just never know what I'm going to see in these performances. But another year with Bill Belichick as the head football coach there, in Chapel Hill. What are your expectations for North Carolina and this game in general?
14: Well, let's start with this. We need to cherish week zero, Q, because it is being taken away from us, in case you didn't see the NCAA's announcement today. No more week zero. The season
13: Good.
14: Will actually begin with week one.
13: I never knew what a week zero was anyway.
14: Well, if nothing else, it allows for teams that want to play across the pond a little bit extra travel time and a little bit extra rest time, which brings us to Bill Belichick entering year two at the helm of UNC. His general manager is currently on leave. At least some reports online suggesting that that has allowed for Bill to fully take the reins and make it Chapel Bill.
13: Oh,
14: and no, Jordan Hudson, by all accounts, doesn't appear to be hanging around all too much. I don't know what the expectations are. I think ultimately the reality is with a team that took so many high school players as opposed to going to the transfer portal like they did going into year one, where they flipped that roster a la Deion Sanders with 70 newcomers from other programs. They have close to 60 high schoolers now. I think that six wins and a bowl game is a win. I don't know if that's enough for Bill Belichick to keep his job and want to stick around Chapel Hill.
13: Yeah, I just think this has been a bad experience, right? I just really have thought that. I know that, you know, having Bill Belichick, that name sounded great when this whole thing came about, but it just hasn't lived up to the billing as far as I'm concerned. And yeah, if they make a bowl game, they get the six wins, that's great. That's always a step that you want to see in programs that are underachieving. But even looking back at last year, the fact that their points per game dropped as much as it did, almost 12 points per game from 2024 to 2025, that tells me that there's an institutional problem, right? I mean, they should be able to maintain at least their scoring level. I just think that there's a lot of issues going on around this program. And I don't know if Bill Belichick is going to get this thing turned around. And then what are we going to be saying about him when it's all said and done?
14: Let me fact check myself real quick. It's 40 true freshmen incoming for the North Carolina Tar Heels. And I do think if there is a glimmer of hope, Q, and much like Max Johnson we thought was a year ago, much like we thought that other young quarterback, I'm blanking on his name right now, might be able to inject some juice, and that lasted for all of one drive against TCU in the opener. Billy Edwards, people forget, he threw for 2,800 yards at Maryland two years ago. So he does have some pelts on the wall.
13: He has some. We'll see what they have, and we'll see it bright and early coming up tomorrow. She's Mia O'Brien. I'm Q Myers. Kickers? It's ESPN Radio.
3: Hey, this is Rich Eisen coming up on Monday. 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
7: Lows level off around 62. Overnight, under partly cloudy skies, overcast, Saturday, chance of rain showers, high temperatures reach up to 78. Mainly cloudy skies expected, Saturday night, slight chance of thunderstorms, lows dip down to about 68. Right now, 66.
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14: I'm Mia O'Brien. A full slate of NFL preseason action on this Friday night. One game still in progress. At the two-minute warning, the Broncos in front of the Vikings, 34-6. No J.J. McCarthy for Minnesota. Max Brosmer and Carson Wentz both under center for Kevin O'Connell. The Ravens blast the Commanders 41-3, and that's despite Tyler Loop missing two field goals. More on that coming up here on game night on ESPN Radio. In Tua Tagovailoa's return to Miami, he was met with a mix of boos, a mix of cheers. He was 7 of 8 for 95 yards and a 17-12 win over the Dolphins. Panthers beat the Texans 16-13. The Giants beat the Jets 23-6. The Jags blanked the Bucks 19-0. The Saints hold on against the Cowboys 27-24. In the Jonathan Gannon Bowl up at Lambeau Field, a back-and-forth affair. Kyle McCord plays the entire way for Green Bay, throws 4 touchdowns en route to a 42-38 win over Gardner Minshew, Caden Slovis, and the Arizona Cardinals. The Seahawks and Chiefs, a 9-all tie. The Bengals beat the Eagles 30-13. Two games in the WNBA just went final here in the last few minutes. The Sparks pull off an improbable comeback win over the Washington Mystics, 88-82. Nneka Ogumike, as she enters the final month of her WNBA career, 24 points in the win. The Aces beat the Tempo, 93-73. The Fever beat the Sun, 111-91. Caitlin Clark and Kelsey Mitchell with 34 points apiece. And the Portland Fire pull off the upset of the night, 101-83 in Atlanta over the Dream. To the majors we go. The Yankees pull off a 1-0 win behind another gem with Cam Schlittler on the mound. And Tarek Skubal's return to Comerica Park. The Dodgers get the dub 2-1 over the Tigers. The Braves, the Rays, and the Brewers, excuse me, all winners as well. 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
2: It's over. 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
4: Alongside Mia O'Brien, I'm Q Myers. That's how it is.
5: Let the record show. It's 12:03 on the East Coast, Q Myers. College football games are being played in FBS today.
4: Nice.
5: We made it, folks.
4: I'll take it. I will take it, and hopefully there'll be more college football action on the field than in the courtroom, but I digress. It is Game Night here on ESPN Radio, the all-new ESPN app, SiriusXM Channel 80, and TuneIn. 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She's Mia O'Brien. I'm Q Myers, and going to get into all things NFL preseason action in a hot second. But, Mia, in your sports update, you talked about the Mystics and the Sparks, and the Sparks won that game 88-82. And I know this is not tell me why you're mad, but I got to tell you why I'm mad.
5: Why are you mad, Q?
4: The Mystics, I know we'll get your WNBA tiers later on in the show. I get it. And I don't know where they are in the tiers this week. But the Mystics make me so mad. I'm not even a Mystics fan. I cover the Aces here in Las Vegas. They're winners of 3 out of the last 4 years' championships. So you would think I'm satisfied. But the Mystics have too much talent to be so inconsistent all year. If you don't have an inconsistent category in a tier this week, something's wrong, because they should be in that category by themselves. They're so inconsistent. They got so much talent, and they lost to the Sparks?
5: Do they have a number one? Do they have a number one? That's been the question.
4: Yes,
5: Who's the number one option for the Washington Mystics?
4: You pick. It could be Kiki Ariefin. It could be Sonia Citron. You tell me. They've got options.
5: But I don't think it's the same options as, say, the Indiana Fever, which, by the way, shout out to the voice of Fever on the radio, John Nolan. The thing with the Indiana Fever is Caitlin Clark is the face of the franchise. She's the face of the league, Q.
4: Austin could be an option.
5: Also, there is inherently a difference between the Fever and saying, okay, Kelsey Mitchell's our number one option tonight. Okay, Aaliyah Boston's our number one option tonight. And the Washington Mystics saying, okay, you know, Kiki will be the option tonight. Shakira's the... There is inherently a difference, because those three players that I mentioned for the Indiana Fever have all made all pro teams.
4: Right.
5: None of those three for the Washington Mystics have at this point. Not saying they won't
4: Kiki
5: in their career.
4: Kiki could be that one. Okay.
5: Sonya could too.
4: Exactly. So that's what I'm saying. So what's the problem then? You got three players.
5: They're coming
4: Kiki,
5: off of back
4: Sonya,
5: to back.
4: Shakira. I don't care if they were coming off of whatever you want to tell me they were coming off of. They've been inconsistent all year long. And with all that talent, oh, by the way, a player that was dominant in college is not even playing very much in Lauren Betts.
5: According to producer Jake Malibu, who's not on the board tonight, but he's still listening.
4: He's a
5: loyal
4: Mystics
5: listener
4: fan.
5: Of Game Night,
4: fan.
5: And he is a diehard Mystics fan, has been since he was a child. He says the Mystics should be in their own category in WNBA tiers tonight, called Katy Perry Hits, because they're so hot and then so cold.
4: Okay.
5: I love that.
4: I may have to
5: update the tiers, and we're going to do them coming up at 12:30, but we may have to update them, Q, because I love that from Malibu. It's a good way to kind of evolve from frisky, fun, and frustrating, which is where we have had the Mystics the last few weeks.
4: They are definitely frustrating. I'm just, like I said, there's too much talent on that squad to be this up and down. They just are. There has to be some consistencies. Even when they were good, what did they do? Go on a... What was their win streak that they had this year?
5: Seven. That was all time. All time best seven game win streak.
4: I mean, who is it? Who are they now? The Wizards? Is that the Wizards? Did they pick up the Wizards' bad habits?
5: I mean, they do play.
4: I know. That's what I'm saying. Like, did their bad habits of the Wizards rub off on them? Cause they're just too good for that. They're too individually good, but they're not team good.
5: Jake just keeps the hits coming, by the way. Elevators have less up and down than the Washington Mystics.
4: Now he's just trying to roast.
5: I will let you know, I do have the tiers already constructed, but since we're workshopping, changing them before I even reveal them here on Game Night on ESPN Radio, I currently have the Mystics in my tier that is entitled Playing with House Money, because ultimately they may be frustrating because we look at the talent and we say, come on, get it together, but it's only year two of this evolution. They are expected, because of the trade with the Chicago Sky, correct me if I'm wrong, they are still expected to have a lottery pick in this upcoming WNBA draft again. And maybe that is where, I don't know, Hannah Hidalgo comes into the fray. I don't know.
4: Don't, please don't wish that on her. Please don't send her to Washington. Please.
5: Well, I mean, they're, we can too, go through any number of players.
4: I like her too much of a player. She's way too good of a player. Send her anywhere but there. Send her to L.A. I'll take my chances with the Sparks. Hell, send her to Phoenix. I'll take my chances with the Mercury. Don't send her to Washington, where they're the land of inconsistencies.
5: Well,
4: please,
5: I don't
4: want
5: to, I don't want to tell you, Q, but if the season were to end today, because the Mystics own the rights to the Sky's pick, they would be selecting number 3 overall. I have on pretty good intel. I don't believe Juju Watkins is coming out after this year unless USC, unless they win the national title. She's going back for a fifth year.
4: Right.
5: Put that on the record.
4: Yep.
5: I have on pretty good intel. There are multiple WNBA teams that have Madison Booker ahead. The Texas do-it-all.
4: As they should. She's got bigger size.
5: They have her ahead of Juju. They have her ahead of Hannah Hidalgo.
4: I agree with that.
5: She'll be the number one overall pick come April's WNBA draft, barring something unforeseen. But yes, then Hannah Hidalgo is absolutely in the conversation to go top 3, which is where, again, the Mystics are picking at 3, and the Toronto Tempo are picking at 2, and they are licking their chops if the Connecticut Sun were to finish ahead of them and take Madison Booker at 1.
4: Okay, so who would be at 4 then?
5: Right now, as I'm perusing, shout out to Swish Appeals way too early. I don't think Samaya Nichols is going to go.

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2: Could have back-to-back picks, which right now on Tankathon, they're slated to pick, dare I say, Q, 6-7. So I did pick out the player, well, though, who I think would make the most sense for the frisky, fun, and frustrating Washington Mystics. And that player is Mayalasia Fulwiley, because no one has been more frustrating, because I believe when at her best, despite, yes, questions on the defensive end that both Kim Mulkey and Dawn Staley have made known, when she is at her best, like we saw in the national championship game her rookie year, she is the best player on the floor. She is the most fluid athlete in college basketball right now. It's just a matter of, can you harness that energy and get her to contribute on the defensive end? And that's where I think she'd be a perfect member of the Washington Mystics.
3: Look, I'm good with that. I'm good with that. Sign me up every day of the week and twice on Sunday for that one. I'm fine, right? Just, again, the Mystics drive me crazy because I know they have too much talent. And look, maybe a year from now, as you said, it's only year two. Maybe a year from now I'll come back and be like, you know what, Mia? You were right. That's why you're the professor. You were right. They've come around. But something tells me they've just got inconsistencies in their DNAs. Maybe it's the building that they play in. I don't know. It just bothers me. Especially because, you know, I respect the hell out of Kiki Ariefin. I think she's such a talented young lady.
2: Other side of the coin, the Sparks have underperformed.
3: Yeah,
2: and
3: absolutely.
2: We shouldn't be surprised on the surface level the Sparks beat the Mystics on a day in which Washington is coming off of a come-from-behind victory against the Mercury yesterday. Nneka Ogumike, 24 points. Ray Burrell, 15 points. Cam Brink coming off the bench with 13 points, 5 boards, 2 assists, 2 blocks. 10 points from Monique, I always love saying her name. I have to, like, take a deep breath. Monique Okoa-Makani.
3: Ooh, well done.
2: With 10 points. The youngest player on that Mercury team that they traded away in the deal for Kelsey Plum. I mean, this is a Sparks team that has talent, and Nneka Ogumike is going to retire after this year. New ownership, new GM, new head coach potentially if Lim Roberts isn't retained.
3: That's the spot right there. Hannah Hidalgo to the Sparks. I'm calling my shot right now. Calling my shot
2: Say
3: right now.
2: Say it with your chest.
3: That's where she's going to end up. They need a star in L.A. They need a reset in L.A. She could be that reset. Do not let her go to D.C. I'm just throwing it out there. She's Mia O'Brien. I'm Q Myers. Kickers! Is there a kicking problem in Baltimore? That's next here on Game Night on ESPN Radio on the all-new ESPN app.
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6: Here's your ESPN Radio Tri-State forecast. Lows level off around 62. Overnight, under partly cloudy skies, overcast, Saturday, chance of rain showers, high temperatures reach up to 78. Mainly cloudy skies expected, Saturday night, slight chance of thunderstorms, lows dip down to about 68. Right now, it's 65 degrees. I'm staff meteorologist Jennifer Wojcicki on ESPN Radio, AM 1590 WPVL.
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9: In the shotgun is McCord. He takes the snap, has time, throws left side, got his man making the catch, slipping a defender, reaching, end zone, touchdown! Touchdown, Green Bay Packers! Keyshawn Johnson! They beat Elijah Culp, and the Packers have the lead, 41-38!
10: Yeah, 95-7, Big FM on the call, and this score for both teams in action this evening was definitely B-I-G. 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She's Mia O'Brien. I'm Q Myers. And when I talk about B-I-G in a preseason game, I'm talking about 42-38 Packers and Cardinals. Mia, 80 combined points, most in a preseason game since 2018, when there's 85 by the Packers with 51 and the Steelers 34.
11: Ironic, considering we dubbed this the Jonathan Gannon Bowl, because it is, of course,
10: he's a defense coordinator
11: playing against, or coaching against, I should say, his former team.
10: Yep.
11: There was no defense played at Lambeau on Friday night. But I do want to rattle off, just for the sake of college football kicking off in earnest, week zero here today on the East Coast, Q, Saturday, August the 29th. I do want to rattle off some of these names that played in this game, because the starters didn't go. Kyle McCord played the whole way for the Packers. Gardner Minshew did see a little bit of time for the Cardinals. We know Jacoby Brissett will be starting. Carson Beck did not play in this game. But let me just rattle off some of these names. I just want you to think back to big college football moments of the last 5 to 10 years. Are you ready?
10: I'm ready.
11: Damian Martinez.
10: Okay.
11: Miami, Oregon State, absolute bowling ball. Let's keep on moving. Amir Smith-Marset is close to my heart, given his New Jersey roots, of course, played at the University of Iowa. Listen to this leading wide receiver group for the Green Bay Packers.
10: Oh, boy.
11: J. Michael Sturdivant.
10: Okay.
11: Will Shepard.
10: Okay.
11: Bo Melton, who, of course, is a converted wide receiver, cornerback. Chris Hilton Jr. I think he's the one who was dating Flauge for a little bit there. Pierre Strong, everyone's favorite draft darling out of South Dakota State once upon a time. Of course, Reggie Virgil making a name for himself for the Cardinals' fifth or sixth wide receiver spot. Simi Fehoko also in the mix there. Let's go to the defensive side of the ball. Oh, man, we got a bunch of former Hawks over here for the Packers. We got Nick Neiman, Christian Welch. We've got, oh, man, let's keep it moving. Trey Dean played for Florida. Danny Dennis Sutton, of course, a third-round pick of the Green Bay Packers, did play in this game. The edge rusher out of Penn State, Nazir Stackhouse, Tyron Hopper, Chris McClellan.
10: This is a who's who list of
11: college names. B.J. Ojulari.
10: Yep.
11: Like, just a lot of a lot of random names that you're like, oh, Catrell Clark. I remember when he was playing in college. Like, oh, that's right. So,
10: and that's what preseason game number three is good for. Right? You remember, like, oh, I remember that guy. Oh, I remember that guy. Oh, hey, remember where that guy played and scored that touchdown or had that big play? Again, no defense was had in this one between the Packers and the Cardinals. But yeah, there you go. A who's who of college football on display on this Friday night. So there you go.
11: Then there was the demolition derby in the DMV, Q.
10: Yeah, speak on it.
11: The demolition derby in the DMV was won by the Baltimore Ravens, 41-3. However, it could have been 47-3.
10: Yes, their kicker, Tyler Loop, did not do what he was supposed to do, right? You have one job. You have one job. Make your field goal attempts. And he ends up actually finishing the preseason 5-for-8 on field goal attempts. Did not get it done. Like you said, could have had a couple more on the evening. Didn't get it done. And, well, here's Jesse Minter about Tyler Loop missing field goals, if there's any concern there.
4: You want to see makes in games. And so it's something we'll continue to look at. We'll continue to look at, what the best situation is there. He has had a good camp overall, but again, it comes down to making the kicks and the pressure situations in the game. So that's something I think that we'll always be looking at to make sure that we're doing what's best for the team.
11: The second-year kicker out of Arizona last season in his rookie campaign was 30 of 34, but we all know that one of those four misses came at the most inopportune time at the horn in the regular season finale in Pittsburgh.
10: Yeah, that's something that, you don't ever want to lose like that. When you know you have an opportunity, and again, you always get concerned. It's almost like in boxing when you go to the scorecard. You always know there's a chance it could go wrong, right? If you go to the scorecard, you're like, yeah, I think I know what's going to happen here. But then again, you never know. When a kicker trots himself out there to go ahead and win the game, you feel pretty good about, yeah, he's pretty consistent. He's going to make this. This is in his range, right? And it's funny, Mia, the way the range has changed when it came to kickers. Remember back in the day, it's like a 45-yarder, 50 yards. It's like, man, that dude really kicked it. Now it's like these dudes are kicking 50-yard field goals in their sleep. So when they miss, it's like, well, wait, what?
11: And
10: he
11: you
10: just
11: were
10: missed?
11: Well, so before I get to next game we want to recap, because you were present for history at Allegiant Stadium last year for the team that I cover, the Jacksonville Jaguars, and their kicker Cam Little, who knocked a 61-yarder, like making it look like a chip shot today in their preseason finale against the Bucks. But Cam Little, speaking of, did go through a bit of a struggle midway through the 2025 campaign, and that was after kicking a 70-yard field goal last preseason. Everyone's saying, my goodness, he is undoubtedly going to break the record this season. And then he went through a stretch where he was missing extra points, missing field goals. Liam Cohen was steadfast in his belief in his kicker, and he rewarded him with the record 68-yarder against the Las Vegas Raiders at Allegiant Stadium later that season. And so that's where, if you're Jesse Minter, you didn't bring Tyler Loop in. You inherited him, just like we talked about with all these quarterbacks. But in the same vein, you almost, it's kind of like a golf caddy, right? Like, or a golfer in general. Like, You gotta just give them time to work through whatever it is, and maybe it is a hangover from how last year ended.
10: Well, Mia, the other problem is when the kicker starts to struggle and they get in their head, sometimes you just can't get away from that, right? That position of all positions, a lot of times we say, oh, you can just work yourself out of it, but when kickers start to miss them, and then they start to doubt themselves and start to second guess themselves, that's when it's all bad. So hopefully that's not the situation with Tyler Loop and what's going on with him, but let's hear from him himself on missing these kicks in the preseason finale.
12: Honestly, this week, I feel like it's probably some of the best I've hit in practice. Working on some stuff, and some of it started to click. But it's my job to transfer that to the game. I know the expectations is make kicks, and the expectations I have for myself are higher than anyone else can have. And tonight, not good enough. And, you know, all we talk about is be the best when your best is needed, and I have to do that. So, all I can do now is get back to work, keep working harder, make kicks. Yeah, that's frankly as simple as that.
11: In the words of the prophet Doug Peterson, the kicker has to make his kicks.
10: It's facts. It's facts. He literally has one job. One job. And normally when we're talking about kickers, it's not for a good thing. Right? Sometimes we'll talk about the way that they're, you know, so automatic and you can count on them, like a Brandon Aubrey for the Cowboys or a host of other kickers that do a really good job. But when we start really spending quality time with a kicker, it's normally because bad things have happened. And so he's going to have, and of course Aubrey missed one tonight, right? Why wouldn't I, right?
11: Ring the bell.
10: No, he's still automatic Johnson. He's still automatic. I don't care. Hey man,
11: that's more the circumstance than it is you, Q.
10: That dude is, I enjoy watching him kick. I think that, you know, if anyone's going to break the record, it's going to either be Little, it'll be Aubrey. You know what I mean? It's those dudes are just, I think, really good next level kickers. But again, when we spend enough time talking about a kicker that we, like we spent right now, it's normally because something bad has happened. And obviously Loop is not in the loop when it comes to hitting all his kicks right now.
11: Cam Little, 61 yarder today, just a week and a half after he turned 23 years young. For a while, it looked like those would be the only 3 points the Jaguars would score. Instead, they end up scoring a touchdown the traditional way and then a punt return touchdown. 2-point conversion good on both attempts. So 19-0 is the final. The Tampa Bay Buccaneers cue 87 total yards in this game. That's the fewest in a preseason game in the last 10 years on the defensive end for the Jags. And as for the Bucs, it's their first preseason game being shut out in over 10 years. Is that a cause for concern?
10: No, it's not a cause for concern. It's a very uninterested team in this game. Right? Tampa Bay, when I hear 87 yards of offense that they had, to me, they're just uninterested in playing in that game.
11: But Jalen Daniels is trying to not lock down that number two QB job.
10: Very uninterested in playing in that game when I hear 87 yards. That's it. She's Mia O'Brien. I'm Q Myers. She's got her WNBA tears up next.
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8: I'm Mia O'Brien. Full slate of NFL preseason action on this Friday night, and all of our games have gone final. Let's run through them, beginning with the first game of the evening, the Baltimore Ravens blasting their Washington Commander DMV rivals 41-3. The Falcons, in Tua's return to Miami, defeat the Dolphins 17-12. The Panthers beat the Texans 16-13. The Giants win the Battle of the Meadowlands 23-6 over the Jets. The Jaguars blank the Buccaneers 19-0. The Saints hold on to beat the Cowboys at AT&T Stadium 27-24. Syracuse alum Kyle McCord throws 4 touchdowns en route to a wild 42-38 win for the Packers over the Cardinals at Lambeau Field. A barn burner at Arrowhead. The Chiefs and the Seahawks tie 9 apiece. The Bengals beat the Eagles 30-13, and the Broncos defeat the Vikings 34-6 in the nightcap. To the majors we go. In his return to Comerica Park in Detroit, Michigan, Tarek Skubal and the Dodgers pick up a big win, 2-1, bouncing back from being swept by the Atlanta Braves earlier this week. The Yankees win game 1 over the Red Sox 1-0 in the Bronx. The Rays, on a day in which they secured their Stadium of the Future with 9 yes votes, defeat the Padres 9-4. The Braves, the Brewers, also winners on Friday. To the WNBA we go. 4 games on the slate. The Fire beat the Dream 101-83. The Fever beat the Sun 111-91. The Aces beat the Tempo 93-73. The Sparks beat the Mystics 88-82. 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
12: It's her 6th career, 30-10 game, now twice more than the rest of the history of the league combined. 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Oh, and just have 3 on for good measure.
13: She's on fire. Caitlin Clark doing her thing, the highlight courtesy of Ion. It's game night. 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We are presented by Progressive Insurance alongside Mia O'Brien. I'm Q Myers. I'm here in Las Vegas where the Aces reside. Of course, there's plenty of talented teams across the WNBA. I sounded off on the Washington Mystics earlier in this fine program called Game Night on ESPN Radio and the all-new ESPN app. But what does any of that mean? Let's break it on down. Let's get down to it. WNBA like this.
5: Where does your favorite team in the W fit?
8: Losing credibility by the minute. Why can't you just be normal? Taking care of business for now. The A in AARP stands for angry, frisky, and fun. The internet hates them, but we still love them.
5: It's time for Mia O'Brien's WNBA tears on game night.
8: Well, well, well. For the first time in 2 weeks, since last week I had to record last week's tears, I'm excited to hear Q Myers live on your radio dial or wherever you are listening to this fine program react to this week's seven tiers in the WNBA. Tier one, still just got one team in it, Q. That is the Minnesota Lynx. The Lynx are still the Lynx. And yes, I understand that is in lieu of our lone team in tier two getting an impressive victory over the Lynx. Earlier this week, on Monday, of course, the Golden State Valkyries, who reside in Tier 2, a tier unto themselves, defeated the Minnesota Lynx at the Target Center, 80-66. Zanda Lassini was just on fire. I was very happy I picked her up in my Fantasy for a Day program that I have on my fantasy team. She had 18 to lead the way for this Valkyrie side that just continues to defy all the odds. Not only did they hold Olivia Miles to just 8 points on 3 of 12 shooting, they held the Liberty later this week as part of a three-game win streak, Q, to a season-low 60 points. Six teams have had their season-low in scoring versus Golden State this season. And they're going to get a lot of flack because ultimately their starting five produces the least amount of points of any starting five group in the WNBA this year. But it is because Natalie Nakase has taken what Steve Kerr and Steph Curry patented in strength and numbers and has found a new way to wreak havoc on a basketball court in 2026 using that. And oh, by the way, tier two, regular season champions.
13: Okay.
8: Minnesota's going to win it, but technically head to head. Valkyries, good job getting a dub on the road. I still have questions about them in the postseason.
13: Yeah, I like their defense. I like the way that Natalie Nakase has his team, you know, set up. And when I heard her say strength in numbers on SportsCenter the other day, I just kind of got a laugh as a Warrior fan. I remember when that was the motto. That was the motto. They got it done for those Golden State Warriors. Now the Valkyries taking it on. And they play some really good defense, and I like the way she coaches. I'm interested to see what they do in the postseason and if they're only going to be regular season champs. I like that. That's tier two, okay?
8: You know I love to drop a little Brian Windhorst meme, finger meme on you, Q.
13: Yep.
8: I do want to note the Golden State Valkyries this season have lost a grand total of 11 games.
13: Right.
8: Those 11 games outside of their first three have come in two-game increments. They lost back-to-back games June 4th and June 6th. They lost back-to-back games June 19th and June 21st. They lost back-to-back games July 20th and July 29th. They lost back-to-back games against Minnesota and against Chicago last week, now on a three-game win streak. I don't want to say it, but if the Valks lose, if you're looking to maybe sprinkle a little something-something on DraftKings, two's the number. Two is the number. That's why they're in tier two. That is why we dropped the Brian Windhorst finger meme on you here on game night on ESPN Radio. Let's keep it moving. Let's get to tier three. Tier three is entitled Give America What They Want, Q. You tell me, what does America want?
13: The Aces to win it again. The Aces to win it again. Let's go. And when she says America, she means me.
8: The Aces are indeed in tier three. Give America what they want. There are two other teams that are also in tier three. Do you know what those two teams are?
13: The Fever has to be one of them.
8: Nah, they are indeed. Give America what they want, Q. Who's the third?
13: I'm going to say the Atlanta Dream.
8: Bing, bing, bing. There it is. Three for three. And, of course, we would like to bring you some a little bit of breaking news here in the last hour. Angel Reese was assessed her eighth technical foul of the season in Atlanta's loss to Portland tonight. That has since been rescinded, and so she sits at seven technical fouls headed into their finale before the FIBA World Cup break, just like Caitlin
13: didn't
8: Clark.
13: She push her, though? Didn't she literally push the young lady to the ground?
8: I didn't look at it yet.
13: I saw the video.
8: I'm focused on the radio, but you look at the video because I saw it
13: earlier because she had
8: a
13: double-double.
8: They were quick on it.
13: They were. All right. I don't mind. Hey, take it back. That's cool.
8: It's already in the past.
13: Okay.
8: So give America what they want, folks. Dream, Fever, Aces. I know that right now with the Dream and the Fever slated to play in the 4-5 matchup, one of them will not advance to the semifinals, but it would be fun if we could see those three and one of those top two teams. I mean, I'd like to see both the Lynx and the Valkyries. Look, one way or another, it's going to be a great October in the WNBA, even though we already know on the 29th of August who the eight teams in the postseason field are. Let's keep it moving. Let's get to tier four. So this is the one that I already told you about.
13: Oh, yeah.
8: I have taken the Washington Mystics out of Tier 4, though, at Q Myers' recommendation.
13: That's what I'm talking about.
8: And so Tier 4 is entitled Playing with House Money. And at this point in time, the Dallas Wings without AZ FUD, which is not something many people thought we would be saying in May or June, without AZ FUD, without that three-point shooting prowess and her defensive intensity, they're playing with house money. They're looking to next year when they'll be at full strength.
13: Yeah.
8: I am also going to put the Leone Fibach-led Liberty in this tier.
13: Okay.
8: Because when Fibach has played in the last week after returning from a foot injury for her first action since the first week of July, they look like a different team.
13: Yeah.
8: She had four threes against the Liberty, against the Fever, excuse me, at the Barclays Center last weekend. They play much more in sync. The spacing that Chris DeMarco, of course, has preached since he arrived at the Barclays Center is there. And so keep that in mind. The Leone Fibach-led Liberty are in tier four playing with house money.
13: Yeah, I can see that. I can see that. That's a good one for them because of the way that they've played really all season long for a team that I thought is going to be a lot better. They always are a lot better to be where they are this season. I think that that's a really good category. I like that one.
8: In the win over the Fever, she scored or assisted 32 of their points. Caitlin Clark was 2 of 7 from the floor when Fibach was the primary defender, and the Liberty were 5 of 5 off of her passes, and of course shoots 40% from 3, 6-3. Caitlin Clark already, maybe writing a little side diatribe about, that's the future. We need bigger players on my team. Tier 5, producer Jake, so many of you in our game night listening audience, including one Q Myers, have submitted your suggestions for what the title of Tier 5 should be. Mine is probably not as, I don't know, fun as the hot and cold, the Katy Perry tier, or the elevator tier. I'm going to call them the up down by Morgan Wallen tier. Not just because they're up and down, the Washington Mystics in tier 5 Q. I don't know if you're familiar with this song, but there is a line in the song by Morgan Wallen in Florida Georgia Line in which he says, "We're just holding it down here in BFE," to which I say, take those three letters and that acronym and replace it with DMV.
13: Ah, I see what you did there. I see what you did there. And no, I'm not, well versed in my Morgan Wallen, lyrics, but, that's okay. I take your word
8: for it. Up down. They're up and
13: down. Yeah, they clearly are. That is for sure. And that's why they frustrated the mess out of me, because I just think they've got too much talent on that squad to be as up and down as they are. But, well done.
8: Tier 6, the non-Leone Fibach Liberty. She's not doing it for me. Sabrina Ionescu currently averaging career worst outside of her rookie campaign numbers. It's Brianna Stewart is probably the quietest player in the MVP race right now, and it's in large part because I don't want to call them like the New York Yankees of the WNBA right now, Q, but like they're in the postseason, but they're just not doing it for me.
13: Right. No, I'm with you. And what's going on with Ionescu? Why is everything down?
8: I mean, she looked really good in the preseason is the funny part. Like I thought she looked like, dang, like this could be dominant. I see the method to the madness of they run Sandy Brondello out of there. They bring in Chris DeMarco because he coached Steph Curry and Sabrina Ionescu is Steph Curry and he read the books. But yeah, I don't know. So 15.6 points per game. That would be her lowest total since 2021. Her 3-point shooting is 30.1%. She was a 29.9% three-point shooter last year, so that's already been a steady decline since 2023
13: when she
8: shot a career-high 44.8%.
13: Wasn't she injured early on?
8: She was. Well, that's what I was going to say. In the preseason, I didn't finish saying my statement. Thank you. She was injured in the preseason, and then the final game, she got rolled up on, missed the first two, 3 weeks of the season, just hasn't been the same player since.
13: Yeah, maybe that's just as simple as that. Maybe the answer is right there in front of me. Okay, I got you.
8: So we've accounted for the 8 teams that will be playing in the postseason, and so that's why Tier 7 is just simply entitled Playing Out the String. I know it stinks, folks, that we will not return from the FIBA World Cup break and actually have a race to be had. But ultimately, the fun part of the tiers, Q, are amongst those 8 teams that we already know are in the playoffs. It's what's going to make for an elite postseason race in the W.
13: Yep.
8: But the Fire, the Sky, the Sparks, the Mercury, the Tempo, the Sun, and the Storm have all been mathematically eliminated. That is why they are in Tier 7. By the way, shout out to Freddie Fever. Freddie Fever, the mascot of the Indiana Fever, dressed up as Dolly Parton. Sang pregame.
13: Nice. Well done.
8: Little 9-to-5 action. Shout out Freddie Fever. And shout out Caitlin Clark, who apparently, prior to dropping another 30 burger today, was hanging out on the concourse, just like investigating some of the like concession stands when no one else was in the arena yet, because she's usually the first person there. So, yeah, maybe that's what she needs to do. She needs to go find the leftover popcorn, and then she'll drop 30.
13: I'll tell you what, in that last tier, the ones that are just playing things out, all teams are not created equal. The Fire, the Tempo, I'll even throw the Storm in there. I'm okay with them getting a pass. But the Sky, unacceptable. Sparks, unacceptable. Mercury, unacceptable. Sun, unacceptable. They've been around too long to be as bad as they are this year.
8: Well, the Sun I would also throw in the same category or same tier, if you may, as the two expansion teams in the Seattle Storm, because this is one of the youngest rosters in the W, although technically the Mystics are actually the youngest roster. Brittany Griner kind of elevates that median number.
13: Right.
8: But that's also a franchise that's about to move to Houston again. Probably going to be a coaching change.
13: They better show some
8: Other teams, though, the other four teams, yeah. Or rather three teams, to your point, there is a reason that they have consistently been in. The A in AARP stands for angry and aging because they have veteran rosters that have underperformed in 2026.
13: Absolutely. I'm good with it. I love it when you break down the WNBA tiers and let everyone know where their favorite team lies. And yeah, the Fire, Sky, Sparks, Mercury, Tempo, Sun, and Storm all have been eliminated. She's Mia O'Brien. I'm Q Myers. Coming up next, if you did it real big, we're definitely going to show you that love. We'll do it here on Game Night on ESPN Radio on the all-new ESPN app.
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1: This is All the Way Up.
2: All the way up.
1: On game night.
2: I'm all the way up.
0: WNBA action. We'll start right there. Ladies first. Fever. Son, Mia, you know it's all about Caitlin Clark.
3: Clark fires and hits. And she's over 30. It's her sixth career 30-10 game. Now twice more than the rest of the history of the league combined. We are truly witnessing something special, something that has not happened by any other player in the history of this sport. Oh, and just adds three on for good measure.
2: Nothing can stop me. I'm all the way up.
4: Oh, ring the bell on me. I did that one on myself. That's on me. Come on now. Come on now, Mo Bryan. That is a great call. Put some respect on the one and only Pat Boylan's name on Ion. Caitlin Clark. 800 points, 300 assists in a single season, the only player in WNBA history to do so. She, of course, is also the first player to have consecutive games of 30 points and 10 assists. Not to be outdone, her running mate, Kelsey Mitchell, part of MVP squared, had 34 points for good measure in the 111-91 win over the Sun.
0: That is a hell of a 1-1A punch. I'm not even going to say 1-1-2 punch because it's just... I almost feel disrespectful saying that because they are so good together. Man, Kelsey Mitchell's had an incredible season, and Caitlin Clark is Caitlin Clark.
4: Well,
0: you know what I mean?
4: No one's even talking about, like, Aaliyah Boston has been battling various undisclosed injuries, was balling. I mean, Aaliyah Boston has 14 points, 6 of 9 shooting, which is very efficient.
0: Right.
4: She had 2 rebounds in this game.
0: Oh, yeah.
4: Mikayla Timpson has been a revelation entering the starting lineup. 10-8. It's not exactly like she's lighting the world on fire, but the defense, the idea of the rim runner, she's probably going to be the next player in the WNBA to dunk. A lot of different ways to skin a cat. A lot of different ways the Indiana Fever can beat you.
0: Yeah, the Indiana Fever, and they are really getting hot, and they have a really good head coach as well, Stephanie White. So, don't know. She's not there anymore, right?
4: Yeah, of course. Steph White?
0: Yeah. She is there. I'm tripping. Man, ring the bell on me. See what you did?
4: It's probably because I've bemoaned her enough here on game night and on the women's basketball podcast.
0: Yes.
4: That you probably feel like Steph's been run out of town, but no, still the coach.
0: Yes.
4: She's on my good list for now.
0: She's on my good list, always on my good list, and all of a sudden I doubted myself. And see what happens when you doubt yourself? It's like kickers. You start doubting yourself, you start missing the easy ones. So there you go. I won't do that. Matter of fact, I'll move on. How about one closer to me? The Aces and the Tempo. When you talk Aces, you're talking Asia.
5: Evans with a hesitation, Asia Wilson trying to clean it up, and an and one, she'll tell you about it. The effort paying off. We'll go back to the line.
2: Nothing can stop me, I'm all the way up.
4: Asia Wilson makes 27, 8, and 2 look effortless, Q. The call courtesy of Ion. It's her 101st career game with 25-plus points. That is second most in WNBA history. How about Jackie Young? Since the All-Star break, she's seen her points per game average go up nearly 8 points. That leads the W. She had 23 tonight on 6 of 13 shooting, including 4 threes. In the Aces, 93-73 win.
0: I know Jackie Young had some things going on to start the season. I wasn't aware of that, and I was getting so frustrated with her because she just didn't seem like the Jackie Young that we've been so accustomed to seeing. But you hit it on the head. Since the All-Star break, she's been on fire. And if the Aces are going to go on a run that they want to go on, especially with knowing Melissa Smith now, you know, I know they play different roles and play different parts, but Jackie Young is going to have to be that Jackie Young that we're used to seeing, the one we've been seeing as of late. So, nice little run that she's been on, lately for the Aces. She's been helping out quite a bit. Again, we're showing that love to the ones that deserve it here on Game Night on ESPN Radio and the all new ESPN app. Turn our attention to Major League Baseball, the Red Sox, the Yankees. There wasn't a whole lot here, but there was enough.
6: Blackburn surveys, comes to the plate, pit, swing on, fly ball, straight away, shallow, left field. Here's Bellinger coming in, here's the throw, they got a chance, there it is, he got him! Cody Bellinger does it again!
2: Nothing can stop me, I'm all the way up.
4: Defensive play of the year, according to his manager Aaron Boone, the call courtesy of WFAN, the fan. Cody Bellinger with the theft and the throw. Paul Goldschmidt with the lone score in this one. A solo shot in the bottom of the third that put the Yankees up 1-0, and that is all she wrote. Cam Schlittler, another outstanding performance for the Bronx Bombers. He goes 5 2/3, allows just 2 hits. Again, he walked 5, struck out 8. Yankees get the win.
0: And don't forget, Yankees-Red Sox coverage of this one on ESPN Radio begins at 6:30 p.m. Eastern on Saturday, so make sure you tune in for another one. Maybe the Yankees can muster more than 3 hits, Mia. I'll just throw it out there.
4: I think pigs are going to start flying, too.
0: Hey, man, tell them to fly my way. I'm hungry. You know what I mean? A little something. You know, a little put some bacon on it. I'm just saying. Show some respect. It's game night here on ESPN Radio. How about the Dodgers and the Tigers? This is one where Tarek Skubal returned to Detroit, but this was about what happened at the plate.
7: So it'll be up to Freddie Freeman here in the eighth inning. Go ahead, run 90 feet away for the Dodgers, but two out in a 1-1 game. First pitch, Freeman scolds it into center field to give the Dodgers a lead. Jumps all over the first pitch from Wagaspek to score Teoscar Hernandez, and it's 2-1 L.A.
2: Nothing can stop me, I'm all the way up.
4: AM 570 L.A. Sports on the call of the Dodgers' 2-1 victory at Comerica Park over the Tigers, who have now lost 11 of their last 13. Talk about a team that's struggling at the plate, but finding a way to bounce back after being swept by the Atlanta Braves in their 3 previous times out. The Los Angeles Dodgers win it thanks to Freddie Freeman's go-ahead single in the 8th.
0: And they need to wake up their bats, right? They need to get the bats going, but I mean, at least they know that they have really good pitching. They've got reinforcements on the way with Shohei Ohtani. Something tells me, Mia, the Dodgers are going to be okay. Now, if I had to place money on the Dodgers or the field for the winner of the World Series, I'd say the field just because it's easier. It's more convenient. But the Dodgers are going to be, they're going to be okay. Something tells me they'll be all right.
4: And we heard Shohei Ohtani. They're going to start slowly but surely working him back into the rotation.
0: Yeah, man. Tell him to get things cranking, man. We're ready to see some more. I'm just saying. I'm getting greedy, Mia. Let's just see some more. She's Mia O'Brien. I'm Q Myers. Sports Center All Night is coming up next on ESPN Radio and the all-new ESPN app.
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14: Here's your ESPN Radio Tri-State forecast. Lows level off around 62. Overnight, under partly cloudy skies, overcast, Saturday, chance of rain showers, high temperatures reach up to 78. Mainly cloudy skies expected, Saturday night, slight chance of thunderstorms, lows dip down to about 68. Right now, it's 65 degrees. I'm staff meteorologist Jennifer Wojcicki on ESPN Radio, AM 1590 WPVL.
15: Stop at four out of respect for Jaden Daniels. Then this one's for you. No, no, you're going to laugh at this one. Alan Jackson has changed the name of his song to It's 4 O'Clock Somewhere, out of respect to Jaden Daniels.
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16: Coming up on SportsCenter All Night. Baseball's oldest rivalry is renewed in the Bronx.
6: Pitt swung on, deep drive, left field. Just looking is Durant. Goodbye. Home run for Paul Goldschmidt in a 1-0 New York lead.
16: NFL players hit the field for their final taste of preseason action.
18: Tua stands up and then gets back under center. Snaps the ball and dropped it. It's loose around the 42-yard line. Tua tried to dive on it, but it rolled away from him, and it looks like Miami's got it.
16: Long time no see, old friend.
19: Little welcome back video on the scoreboard as he walked in from the bullpen. And this crowd, those who are here already, got up on their feet, and you could tell he was getting emotional.
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20: 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But I just think that's going to be very tough for North Carolina this year. 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
21: 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That's the end one. The ship takes the bucket. Lead back to Las Vegas.
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22: The NFL preseason winds down with cutdown day looming and a longtime Tigers ace returns in Dodger blue. 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The American League East has every team in that division still alive for playoff spots. The division led by Tampa, while longtime rivals, the Red Sox and the Yankees, met in the Bronx. First of four, which could go a long way to finding home field should these two again meet up in the wild card. One run is all it took.
6: Left-hander kicks and deals. His pitch swung on, deep drive, left field. Just looking is Durant. Goodbye. Home run for Paul Goldschmidt in a 1-0 New York lead. Goldie with home run number 17, RBI number 45. Hey now.
22: As heard on WFAN, that accounted for the offense. This kept the runs off the board on the other side.
6: Blackburn surveys, comes to the plate. His pitch swung on, fly ball. Straight away, shallow, left field. Here's Bellinger coming in. Here's the throw. They got a chance. There it is. He got him. Cody Bellinger does it again.
22: Yes, indeed. Paul Goldschmidt's home run is all they needed. 1-0, Yankees beat the Red Sox as Cody Bellinger threw out the potential tying run at home plate to end the seventh. The Yankees take the opener of this pivotal four-game set with Cam Schlittler terrific on the mound. He struck out eight, including his 200th over 5 2/3 of two-hit ball. His skipper, Aaron Boone.
23: Great win. You know, Cam, you know, obviously ends up walking, what, five? But stuff was really good. You know, just had a couple pockets where, you know, kind of lost the zone a little bit for the walks, but otherwise was excellent. And to hold the line there, you know, two outs into the sixth, and then the bullpen comes in and does their thing with some really good, obviously some big defensive plays behind them. Goldie, I think that's tied with Johnny Bench. So that was cool and a no doubter. He stepped on that ball and then Belly, you know, with one of the defensive plays of the year there. So yeah, I mean, a great win, 1-0, you know, wish had a couple opportunities there where I wish we could have pushed the lead a little bit more. But that being said, we're used to playing in these games and there's some comfort in that.
2: Yeah. The Red Sox stranded 10 runners, New York moving 3 games ahead of Boston in the race for the top American League wild card and home field advantage throughout a potential best of 3 playoff series between these two rivals. Schlittler on if the Yankees could still win the division.
3: Yeah, I mean, I think the division's wide open. You know, Tampa's got a couple games on us. Boston's right behind us. You know, I think we separate ourselves from Boston this weekend. You know, puts ourselves in a good spot. And then we got a really big series against Tampa, you know, down the road. So it's wide open. I think we had a good opportunity last year. You know, obviously ends in a tie there, and that's frustrating. We got to make sure we put ourselves in a position where that doesn't happen again.
2: Hey, tune into baseball action today as the Yankees and Red Sox do it again from the Bronx, presented by Progressive Insurance. Coverage begins at 6:30 Eastern right here on ESPN Radio and the ESPN app. The Yankees will get Max Fried off the injured list and on the mound today. He'll start one of the games of the doubleheader against Boston, again without having to do so with any time in the minors on rehab, something Bellinger says could ultimately be the same for Aaron Judge. He spoke with our Madison Shipman and Mike Cousins.
5: With what we got now, I mean, with some the technology and everything, sometimes it's just unnecessary. So I think it's, you know, up to each individual and kind of assume what they want, what they need. And, you know, I played 2 games there and it was good, but, you know, nothing crazy.
2: Yeah, as Belly said, he only played 2 games in the minors before coming back. A full interview in the pregame tomorrow night at 6:30 Eastern. Tarek Skubal, welcome back to Detroit with a mixed bag from the fans, now pitching for the Dodgers, who are vying for a 3rd straight World Series in the opener of 3 in the Motor City. The 2-time Cy Young winner again showed Comerica fans why he has that hardware.
7: His payoff pitch is strike 3, change up at the knees, and Tarek Skubal strikes out the side in the 3rd inning. 6 K's in 3 scoreless innings back in Comerica Park. We go to the 4th, waiting on a run.
2: That's AM 570 LA Sports. 6 innings, 83 pitches, a run on 4 hits, 7 strikeouts, but they were tied at 1 in the 8th. Freddie Freeman stepped up.
7: So it'll be up to Freddie Freeman here in the 8th inning. Go ahead, run 90 feet away for the Dodgers, but 2 out and a 1-1 game. First pitch, Freeman scolds it into center field to give the Dodgers a lead. Jumps all over the first pitch from Wagaspek to score Teoscar Hernandez, and it's 2-1 LA.
2: Yeah, Freeman with that 2-out knock wound up being your game winner in that 8th. Dodgers held on, beat the Tigers 2-1. Skubal post-game emotions, certainly part of it.
24: Yeah, I mean, I think I did cry if you go watch the video. You know, there were definitely tears, and, you know, luckily enough, I was able to kind of make it to the tunnel before more happened, right? But, yeah, it's tough. It's tough. You know, this is the place I've known my entire career since 2018, so, but, yeah, it was special for sure. You know, with the last name Scoob, you don't know if they're booze or they're cheering for you, so I'm going to assume they were cheering for me. And that's all I really got to say about it.
2: That's a good way of looking at it. Meantime, Shohei Ohtani threw a bullpen session on Friday, about 20 pitches. He's 8-2 with a .179 ERA, 95 strikeouts and 85 and 2/3 frames. He has continued to start at DH despite not being on the mound, still batting .285 with 30 home runs, 80 knocked in. Now, I urge you to take a listen to the most recent Sources Tell Jeff Passan podcast. I get you might think he dotes over the 2-time defending champs, perhaps too much, but he had a great guest on the show that details the Dodgers ownership and the problems they have recently encountered needing to come up with some $20 billion fast. His guest, financial fraud expert and whistleblower Tom Gober, he, by the way, sent alarms about Mark Walter when he bought the team in 2014. So it's a deep dive into the complex financial tracking and investigations. Dodgers not only circumvent the luxury tax, by the way, with the enormous deferrals they had led by the Ohtani contract. They don't pay, you'll listen to this, they don't pay fully into the competitive balance tax as well. And Walter had roughly half the money to buy the team in 2014. The rest came from insurance premiums, which policyholders have no idea of. Yeah, the Dodgers are scamming baseball. That's the long and short of it. You have to listen to this. We mentioned the Yankees and the win over the Red Sox. New York remain four games behind first place Tampa in the American League East.
0: Mullen swings and lifts one in the air towards deep right field. Tatis going back to the track. He can jump at the wall and gone. Home run just over the yellow line. A solo shot for Cedric Mullins, his 14th, and the Rays lead 9-4.
2: That's 620 WDAE. Yandy Diaz, Cedric Mullins, each homer drove in two runs. Rays score five runs in the fourth inning on their way to a 9-4 win over the Padres. Shane McClanahan improved to 8-1 at home. They won for the fourth time in five games and became the first American League team to reach 80 wins.
1: And here's Harris, who has played at a run tonight with a double to left. He sends a drive to deep right field. That's got a chance to get out of here. Veen at the wall. He will see it fly away. Home run, Harris. It's 6-3 Atlanta.
2: Yeah, 680 the fan. Michael Harris drove in three runs, two hits, including that long ball. Ronald Acuna Jr., three hits, scored three runs. Braves beat the Rockies 6-4. That's their fifth straight win. They stayed one game back of L.A. for that second spot in the National League. Keep in mind, top two get NL buys from the wild card round. Chris Sale just threw an 11-strikeout shutout at the Dodgers to help Atlanta sweep L.A. Had this on the offseason in terms of Pirates ace Paul Skeens. He's been off this season, right? The ERA almost doubled what it was the last 2 years, but this was the Braves ace on the Pat McAfee show.
4: Paul's got one of the biggest lights on him of any baseball player and maybe even athlete in sports. You're talking about a grind of a season. You know, he's really in his second full season as a starting pitcher. You know, I remember my first full year as a starter in 2012, man, I it was a grind to get to the end. And, you know, it's one of those things, it's weird how it's like, it's tough to do, but once you do it, it becomes a little bit easier to repeat. And I gotta be honest, I laugh at the people that are worried about Paul Skeens, and I envy their unawareness to sport. Just to be that, like,

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1: Grand slam with two outs in the ninth. The Phillies roar back at a 5-3 victory over the Angels. Stay five back of the Braves. To the NFL, and Sunday is cut down day, as we mentioned, where teams need to get to the 53-man limit. Yeah, in Atlanta, the spotlight is on those signal callers.
2: Try for the Falcons. Very clean, led by Tua Tagovailoa. Brian Robinson, the deep back in the eye behind him. Wide receiver each way. First and 10 for Atlanta on their own 40, moving from right to left. Tua stands up and then gets back under center. Snatched the ball and dropped it. It's loose around the 42-yard line. Tua tried to dive on it, but it rolled away from him, and it looks like Miami's got it.
1: That's 92-9 the game. Tua led a touchdown drive, lost that fumble as well. Falcons beat his former team, the Dolphins, 17-12. He was 7 of 8, 95 yards, playing three series. Had this on his performance, and did he do enough to get the top job? And his coach, Kevin Stefanski.
3: Yeah, I thought Tua did a nice job operating. Obviously moved the football there for a couple drives. Plenty to clean up. You know, unavoidable center quarterback exchange, which we have to clean that up, and we will. But I thought by and large operated.
4: Well, I don't think that's something that I should worry about. That's not my job. That's Ian's job. That's Kev's job. That's Tommy's job. You know, my job is to go out there and, as I said, go out and put points on the board for our guys. And everything else is out of my control. So, you know, you got to put things into perspective, too.
1: In the meantime, former Falcons wide receiver Brian Finneran joined Freddie and Harry. He's with 680 The Fan. This on his take on the quarterback room in Atlanta.
5: They ain't got that dog in them that you want when you have a guy that wants to be your leader. The urgency to want to lead and be up front. And you don't have to be super vocal. And then to hear some of the sound bites coming from Michael Penix, I started to question that as well. So urgency, it has to be there, and you got to want it. You got to want to love this game and love it with all your heart, because it's too hard to go out there every single day through training camp. As easy as they've made it now, it's still hard to do. And you got to love it. You got to love the game. And if you don't, sometimes that shows through the way you play.
1: Yeah, Penix been battling injury, has not played this preseason. But if he's ultimately healthy, Harry Douglas.
6: I do believe if Michael Penix Jr. was fully healthy right now, that he would be the starting quarterback for the Atlanta Falcons. Because this is your job as a coach, is to put the guy out there on the football field that gives you the best chance to win football games. Mm-hmm. So when you talk about offensive football, not the guy that can just throw and hit the check down. Not the guy that can, you know, throw some intermediate passes. Well, if I have a guy in Drake London who I just paid a lot of doggone money to, if I have a guy in Kyle Pitts that I just gave a lot of money to and extended him, if I have a running back like Bijan Robinson who I just gave a massive deal to, I want the quarterback that has the best ability to get those three guys to football.
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7: If you're keeping Penix and Tua, your third quarterback is supposed to be a developmental guy. That's the exact opposite of what Cooper Rush is. Why are you keeping a 10-year vet as the third quarterback on the roster? If your third quarterback has to play in a game, you're losing that game anyway. The point simply is that I don't see a real reason for them to keep Cooper Rush. And I don't know that Tua is comfortable with, or the Falcons are comfortable with Tua where he is. So here's a name to pay attention to. Dylan Gabriel.
8: Wow. All right.
7: Played for Kevin Stefanski in Cleveland.
8: Knows the system.
7: Another left-handed quarterback. Knows the system. Grew up in the system. He knows him well. Is there a world where Dylan Gabriel, if he gets cut by the Browns, which may be a realistic possibility, that he ends up in Atlanta come Sunday? It would not surprise me.
1: Or maybe he gets traded to Atlanta and they should keep Tua so they'd have three left-handed quarterbacks on that roster. We'll dig into the quarterback situation of Gabriel's current team, the Browns, later in the show. Coming up, more off the big league diamond, including baseball's best, expanding their division lead. And we spotlight year two in Chapel Hill for Bill Belichick on the eve of UNC season opener. That's next. This is SportsCenter All Night on ESPN Radio.
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4: Here's your ESPN Radio Tri-State forecast. Lows level off around 62. Overnight, under partly cloudy skies, overcast, Saturday, chance of rain showers, high temperatures reach up to 78. Mainly cloudy skies expected, Saturday night, slight chance of thunderstorms, lows dip down to about 68. Right now, 64. I'm staff meteorologist Jennifer Wojcicki on ESPN Radio, AM 1590 WPVL.
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11: Yeah, we're back on SportsCenter All Night with more from the big league diamond, like the major's best.
12: Two balls and two strikes on Contreras. Here's the pitch. And a ground ball back up the middle into center field for a base hit. Bowers around third. He will score. It's an RBI single for Wild Bill. And the Brewers add some insurance here in the seventh. It's 4-1 Brewers.
11: That's William Contreras with the run scoring knock. What a season it's been for the Contreras brothers. 620 WTMJ. Logan Henderson gave up one hit over seven. Jake Bowers reached base five times, scored twice. Brewers beat the Rangers 6-1. Henderson 9-2 has allowed three runs or less in each of his 19 career starts. The Brewers at 84-51 have the best record in the bigs, moved a season high 8 games ahead of the Cubs for the top spot in the NL Central.
12: Right-handed pitcher, right-handed hitter. The 1-2 again. And Stevenson swings and hammers it. High, deep, left center field, and gone! A 3-run blast for Tyler Stevenson. The Reds have played it 5-6.
11: Indeed they did. Reds Radio Network. Tyler Stevenson, a 3-run home run. Highlights 5-run, 6. Reds scored 9 unanswered runs in a 10-8 win over the Cubs. Sal Stewart also went deep. Keep in mind, Sal Stewart is a rookie. And he knocked in a pair and has 102 RBIs, which leads Major League Baseball.
12: The 1-2. And Varsho lifts this in the right, and that's going to get down for a base hit. Alvarez scores around third. Paredes, he will score as well. Altuve goes to third. Varsho drives in two with a single, and the Astros lead it 2-1.
11: And Dalton Varsho, the 2-run single and a 3-run 6. Astros beat the Mets 3-1. Hunter Brown struck out 10, allowed 1 run over 6 2/3 for the win. Josh Hader struck out 2 in the ninth. 20th save in 20 chances. Houston has a 2-game lead on Texas atop the AL West.
12: 1-2. Springer drives it high and deep, left field, way out of here. A big George Springer home run against the Mariners in this building again. 5-1, the Blue Jays lead.
11: As Sportsnet 590, the fan, George Springer was 4-for-4 with that long ball. Jays beat the Mariners 8-1. Dylan Cease struck out 8 in 6 innings. He now has 217 strikeouts to lead the American League.
12: The pitch. Swing and a fly ball to right. Way out of here. A home run for Colson Montgomery over the high wall. It's 4-0.
11: That's ESPN 1000. Colson Montgomery is 28th home run. The Central leading White Sox beat the Twins 7-4. Reliever Grant Taylor pitched 2 2/3 shutout frames for the win. White Sox, 60-win team last year, 3.5 up on Cleveland in the Central.
12: Here's the pitch. And it's in there, called strike three. Michael Wacha dropped in a curveball. Wizardry from Michael Wacha to end his night. And what a night it was in Cleveland. 8 shutout innings, 10 strikeouts. Just the 4th double-digit strikeout game in his career and his first as a member of the Kansas City Royals.
11: That's 96.5, the fan, Michael Wacha. 8 innings, 4 singles. He scattered in a 3-0 win over the Guardians. The Royals are sizzling hot of late. They've won 11 of 12. The rookie Carter Jensen hit a two-run shot. Kobe Mayo, Christian Encarnacion, Strand each had two-out RBI singles in the 10th. The O's beat the A's 4-3. Baltimore, this is what I talk about with the American League East. They pull within two games of Cleveland for the final AL wild card.
13: Breaks his bat. This is going to drop into right field, a base hit. Tawa scores. They're going to send McCann around third. He'll score as well. And it's a two-run single for Vargas. He comes through in the clutch, and it's 8-5.
11: That's Arizona Sports 98.7 FM. El DeMargo Vargas, a two-run knock in the seventh. Corbin Carroll, Timmy Tawa, each a home run and three knocked in. Diamondbacks 10-6 over the Giants. Arizona half game back of San Diego for that final wild card.
14: Here's the pitch.
13: House launches one. Left center field. Way, way back. And it is long, long gone. Out of sight. It clears section 101 for a three-run homer and a 5-1 Nationals lead. That hit the walkway to the red seats and then bounded out of sight.
11: As the Nationals radio network, Brady House, a Titanic blast. Three-run swat. Nats beat the Marlins 9-2. Jackson Kent, 7 innings. The one-run ball picks up his first big league win. Speaking of, Quinn Matthews, 1 run over 5 2/3. His first win as the Cardinals beat the Pirates 4-1. College football, yeah, it's back. TCU UNC from Ireland in year two for Bill Belichick as North Carolina head coach. This is Mike Golic, host of the Golics here on ESPN Radio, on the future of Bill Belichick.
15: I think there's a couple of questions. If Bill doesn't make it through this year or is done at the end of this year, is his coaching career over? Now, he is 74.
16: Right.
15: So he's been doing this a long time. So from that standpoint, it wouldn't be shocking.
11: Perhaps this Jimbo Fisher on what he sees from UNC.
17: Well, I think two things. I think look better just performing offense, defensively, and special teams, and 7 to 8 wins, which I think they can get. They were 3 plays away from winning 7 games last year, lost 3 games at the end. And that's where I think Bobby Petrino can make a big difference for them, because even when they played well defensively, they got better as the year went on. They tackled better in space. It became more physical to line of scrimmage. And they never scored enough points. So even when they played well defensively, a team was always in the game with them and get a couple plays at the end, they pulled them out. I think Bobby will help them stretch leads, score more points, allow their defense to be more diverse, go after the passer, play with some leads at times, and then I think they can win 7 to 8 games. But it is a very tough schedule. Their schedule's tough, but I think they can do that.
11: In the meantime, from the NHL, Cale Makar and the Colorado Avalanche agreed to a $163.2 million 8-year extension, making him the highest paid player in league history. The defenseman is the first $20 million a year player. His deal runs through the 2034-35 campaign. He had 20 goals, 59 assists last season, has twice won the Norris Trophy given to the league's top defenseman. Think about the money that flows in the NBA. This is the first time a player in the NHL is going to make $20 million a season. Coming up, we take you around the NFL for some Friday Night Lights Pro Style and dig into if Fernando Mendoza should start day one for the Raiders. That's next. This is ESPN Radio.
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11: Again, our top stories, NFL final tune-ups prior to cutdown day. Did Tua do enough to land the Falcons' job under center? Bill Belichick in North Carolina get TCU today in Ireland, kicking off year 2 for Belichick in Chapel Hill. Cale Makar gets the biggest contract in NHL history. The Avs defenseman, the first $20 million a year player. Tarek Skubal looks good in his return to Detroit in a Dodgers uniform, and one run is enough for the Yankees to fend off the Red Sox in the first of 4 in the Bronx.
27: Back to a breaking ball, strike 3 called, he knew it. Didn't even protest, didn't hesitate walking out of the box. Strikeout number 7 for Slitler. One down here in the 5th, the 1-0 Yankee lead.
28: That's Cam Slitler's 200th strikeout of the season. Fourth youngest pitcher in Yankee history to put 200 strikeouts in a season.
27: Impressive.
11: Yeah, he has pitched Cy Young caliber this year for the New York Yankees. Cam Slitler struck out 8, including that 200th over 5 and 2/3 frames of 2-hit ball. Paul Goldschmidt went deep. Cody Bellinger cut down a runner at the plate to end the 7th. The Yankees fend off the Red Sox 1-0 in the opener of this 4-game set. The Boston Red Sox stranded 10 runners. New York moved 3 games ahead of them for that top wild card in the American League, which means home field for the entire series should they meet up again in the wild card round. This Slitler on the milestone 200.
29: I wouldn't say it was necessarily a goal. I think the goal, just based off the postseason last year, is obviously to win a championship, and that's a great accolade to get. Obviously, not many guys do it, so yeah, it's a great feeling, and there's a lot of ball left to play.
11: His skipper, Aaron Boone.
30: Yeah, just a testament to how good he's gotten and continued to improve, you know, exponentially since we signed him, you know, rifling through the minor leagues. And I just feel like over the last 2 years has just steadily gotten better and better. And now just has a really good grip on his arsenal and obviously pitching like one of the great pitchers in the league.
11: Hey, tune in today. We got game 2 of the series. 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It's a beltway battle.
31: Third down and 8 from the Washington 10-yard line.
0: Beltai snap. Pinata with a pocket. Throws a rifle over the middle. It's caught by Lester. Touchdown, Ravens.
11: That's WBAL AM 1090. Yeah, the former UConn QB, Joe Fagano. He had a touchdown pass. He's played well the entire preseason. Might he make the Ravens roster? As one of their quarterbacks, they wrapped up their preseason with a 41-3 rout of the Commanders. Baltimore finished with a 26-7 edge on first downs. Meantime, though, Ravens, not all good. Ravens kicker Tyler Loop, he made field goals of 51 to 24 yards, but missed from 51 and 58, had this postgame.
1: Honestly, this week, I feel like it's probably some of the best I've hit in practice. Work on some stuff, and some of it started to click. But it's my job to transfer that to the game. I know the expectations is make kicks, and the expectations I have for myself are higher than anyone else is going to have. And tonight, not good enough. And, you know, all we talk about is be the best when your best is needed, and I have to do that. So, like, all I can do now is get back to work, keep working harder, make kicks. Yeah, that's frankly as simple as that.
11: He hit on 5 of 8 during the preseason. His coach, Jesse Minter.
2: You want to see makes in games, and so it's something we'll continue to look at. We'll continue to look at, what the best situation is there. He has had a good camp overall, but again, it comes down to making the kicks in the pressure situations in the game. So that's something I think that we'll always be looking at to make sure that we're doing what's best for the team.
3: 2:15 to play second quarter, 10-6 New Orleans. Rattler in the shotgun from the Dallas 8, takes the snap, keeps it to the right side, 10. Spencer Rattler to the end zone, Spencer Rattler! Takes it in for the touchdown, waiting for the official signal as he crossed the pylon. And Spencer Rattler keeps it and scores the touchdown. Yes, he gets inside the pylon. There will be no virtual review on that one.
11: And the backup quarterback's getting in work for New Orleans. Spencer Rattler and an 8-yard keeper. Zach Wilson led a drive late that led to Daniel Carlson's 53-yard field goal with 1:55 to go as the Saints beat the Cowboys 27-24. Sam Howell threw 2 fourth-quarter touchdown passes for the Dallas Cowboys. And meantime, in the Giants' 23-6 preseason, a win over the Jets, OBJ, Odell Beckham Jr., 3 grabs, 53 yards. Has he done enough to make the team, John Harbaugh?
4: Yeah, I mean, I don't want to like say exactly who's making it right now and not, what the considerations are, and things can happen. So, but I think I would answer the question yes. I mean, I think he has done enough to make an NFL roster for sure. He's played well, and he's gotten better as his camp's gone along. He deserves credit for that. He's done a really good job with it.
11: Not an NFL roster, the Giants roster. OBJ on what it would mean to be a Giant again.
5: Everything. Seeing my son at the game, yelling, just looking at me. And he told one of his friends, like, yeah, people always want to take a picture with my dad. He must be the best, you know. And it just made me laugh because I'm like, I just want to show him. I want to lead the way. I want to be a good example for him, a good man. I've grown so much. It would mean everything to me if I made it.
3: Milroe from the shotgun, right in the backfield. 4-man rush. Milroe looks, throws, touchdown, Seahawks! Nick Vanette all by himself in the left flat.
11: And Jalen Milroe, 16 of 26, 223 in that touchdown. Seattle Sports 7:10 a.m. But Jason Myers missed a 52-yard field goal as time expired. Chiefs Seahawks a 9-9 tie. The veteran Josh Johnson threw for 156. Evan McPherson, a 56-yarder, one of his 3 field goals as the Bengals get a 30-13 win over the Eagles. Though Andy Dalton threw a touchdown pass against his former team, the Bengals. Meantime, Kyle McCord looking good for Green Bay.
6: In the shotgun is McCord. He takes the snap, has time, throws left side, got his man making the catch, slipping a defender, reaching, end zone, touchdown! Touchdown, Green Bay Packers! Keyshawn Johnson! They beat Elijah Culp, and the Packers have the lead, 41-38!
11: That's 95.7 Big FM. Kyle McCord, 4 scoring strikes, 2 to Johnson in the last 3.5 minutes. Packers rallied, beat the Cardinals in a high-scoring affair, 42-38. Tampa in there, 19-0, lost to Jacksonville. Jalen Daniels, as he tries to get a backup job, sacked 3 times, lost a snap, hit on 8 of 15 for 57 yards, threw 3 quarters. So not exactly what he was looking for. And the rookie Miles Davis ran for a touchdown and 34 yards overall. Panthers beat the Texans 16-13. The Browns, what's the situation under center in Cleveland? Deshaun Watson will be the starter when the season gets underway. Is CBS analyst J.J. Watt on the Pat McAfee Show.
7: Yeah, I would say I'm not surprised. It kind of seems like this is the way they had been going all offseason in training camp. And I would say in terms of if things are close at all in a competition, and we all know if things are close when you're paying somebody $230 million fully guaranteed, that's the person that you're going to want to give every single opportunity to hopefully somehow, some way make you right on that contract that many people question and say is one of the worst in history. It's tough. They haven't been able to find their quarterback there for a very, very long time. And there's no question they've been going through it up in Cleveland for a long time. They have a really, really good fan base. And for them, you want to see them be successful. If this is the way that they feel is best, we'll see.
11: I'll tell you who I like. Their fourth stringer, Talen Green. You watch him play? That guy probably has the most talent of them all. Meantime, will Fernando Mendoza start to begin the season under center for the Raiders? His coach, Clint Kubiak.
8: Yeah, I mean, he needs another three preseason games. You know, all those rookies do. And now that the season's starting, you know, that, you know, the practice reps get smaller, and that's just life. But us as coaches, we got to get him ready to play, keep developing him.
11: ESPN NFL analyst Kevin Clark on First Take on when he should start.
9: As soon as humanly possible. Preseason is a liar. Now, what's funny is Fernando Mendoza did his little spin move last night like he did in the national championship game. He got a couple yards, but he wasn't bouncing off guys like he was in Miami Gardens, Florida a couple months ago. It is a different sport, and clocking the speed of the game is what preseason is all about. Preseason stat lines, notoriously liars. They don't tell you what you're trying to do. Clint Kubiak talked about that interception that we're seeing right here. He said it was a drop pass. In the NFL, that is a drop pass. He's testing his limits. And I was looking at the preseason performance of some of the top quarterbacks in football. Josh Allen, NFL.com, called his first preseason a D grade. Matthew Stafford, one touchdown, four interceptions, had a pick six in his first ever preseason game. This is what development is. I think you only get better at NFL football by playing NFL football. And the only way I think that he's going to learn how to play football is by being in there by October at the very latest, guys.
11: Yeah, he says right now, right? Not so fast, says Freddie Coleman, David Dennis Jr., and Kimberly Martin.
10: I would expect to see him this season. If he doesn't play Kirk Cousins balled out, that's crazy. Okay. That's the only thing that would keep him on the bench. I don't see for 17 games Kirk Cousins having this like electric season. If I'm wrong, forgive me in advance, Kirk. But I think at some point we're going to see Fernando. And when he does, y'all got to relax. Like, he's going to mess up.
12: Not supposed to be good. You knew what you were getting when you were getting Mendoza. It was a project. That's why you bring in Kirk Cousins in this situation. Tom Brady, given a lot of credit for being the guy who could sort of architect this whole situation. And it makes a ton of sense. There should be no world in which Fernando Mendoza starts this season. I was looking at the schedule. I was like, if the end of the season, if you run into like a team that's playing their reserves in week 17, maybe that, because they do play the Chiefs at the end of the season, play Tennessee towards the end. But after this, I'm like, just don't play him at all.
13: Now, the Raiders turn to be a better football team than we can imagine. We're not going to see Fernando Mendoza 2027. If they are what we think they're going to be, a little bit more improved, but definitely not a team to reckon with in the AFC West, then right about November, right about early December, we're going to put our guy out there. This way he can learn with not a lot of pressure on him. Putting him out there before he's ready, that is just quarterback malpractice, as you like to say.
11: He's got to get some run this year. No ifs, ands, or but about it. He's got to play. I don't know what David Dennis Jr. is talking about. He's got to play this season. He's the first pick in the draft. He's got to play this season. Here's a guy that played big time Friday.
15: McLaughlin to the right of Ellinger in the shotgun. A pair of receivers on each side of the formation. Second and 10 from the Vikings 20. Minnesota four-man rush. Quick throw in the middle. Caught by Jaleel. Jaleel foot race inside the 10, inside the 5, into the end zone with a Denver touchdown.
11: That's 850 KOA. Sam Ellinger has shined. Three touchdown performance. The Broncos 34-6 win over the Vikings. Minnesota did not play their starting quarterback Kyler Murray, nor backup J.J. McCarthy, who sat out with a minor ankle injury. Does McCarthy get the backup job in Minnesota, Harry Douglas?
17: I would want my backup, as crazy as this sound, to be Carson Wentz. Because Freddie, even though he hasn't been the Carson Wentz that we see, that we haven't seen in a very, very long time, early on in his career when he was the MVP candidate, he has been there and done it. You don't have time to be playing. You remember the game Guess Who?
13: Oh, yeah.
17: You don't have time to be playing Guess Who with J.J. McCarthy. Let me guess if he's going to be able to get this ball to Justin Jefferson.
11: Courtney Cronin on if there's a market for McCarthy, should they consider a trade?
14: There's a reason that the Vikings won't be moving him by Sunday, and it's because he has no value.
11: Yeah.
14: Let's be very honest about this. As a 10th overall pick, if you're moving someone like that, you're expecting a significant return for that player. What has he done in 3 years in Minnesota to give any team the idea of giving up significant draft capital for a player who doesn't have the value that you'd get the return on? It doesn't make any sense.
11: All right. I don't know. I think a team or two might consider taking a flyer on him, right? Let's turn our attention to college football. Pete Thamel, what is going on with college sports right now? ESPN College Football Insider on the subject of player eligibility. It's a saga that changes by the day.
16: This story is going to take us for a wild ride. In my more than two decades covering college football, I've never quite seen anything like this. You have a stare down between the most powerful conference in college athletics, or certainly one of them in the SEC, and one of their flagship schools in LSU. The TRO involves a couple dozen athletes, but really the focus this week, especially going into the LSU-Clemson game where game day will be, is going to be on Xavien Harris and Daquan Wright. They are transfers from Ole Miss to LSU. And in the mind of the SEC and rules they passed and reiterated this week, there's two reasons they shouldn't play. One, they left and went to play professional, and now they're coming back, and they'd also be considered intra-conference transfers because they, like Lane Kiffin, have gone from Ole Miss to LSU. But right now, as we sit here today, the judge's ruling within the last hour said these players should be eligible to play college football. The SEC declined comment to us today, but really their actions this week speak louder than any statement could. They sat there and they voted 15-0, the presidents, with one abstaining, to say, look, we need to uphold these rules, and there are going to be significant punishments, half a season coach suspension, big fines, revoking of voting rights, and Greg Sankey has autonomy for any additional punishments. So just the fact that they gathered, did that, says really where the SEC stands on this. They are not going to stand down, at least according to the rhetoric they released this week. And clearly, when you have the governor making statements and you have a state court ruling in Louisiana, they don't appear like they're going to stand down either. So right now, we've got a showdown.
11: It's a mess. It's a mess. And Baton Rouge these days, all sports across the board is like the wild, wild west. Let's focus on some teams. Which teams are going to be the cream of the crop in college football? Eric McClain, ACC network analyst, he has an idea about one Canes of Miami.
18: I think these guys are better than anybody in the country. I think the Miami Hurricanes are going to win the national championship. They have so much talent back from a year ago. Malachi Toney, I believe the best player in all of college football. He's getting an upgrade at the quarterback position with Darian Mensah, a guy that is going to look for him early and often, look for Tony to be very much involved with this offense. And look, I know a lot of people want to say, but the line of scrimmage on defense, look at Reuben Bain dominating, going to be the rookie defensive player of the year there, but all they do is replace those guys with five stars. They've got two in the wings, and they bring in an all SEC caliber guy in Damon Wilson on the other edge spot. This defensive line with two first rounders potentially at defensive tackle is going to be better than it was a year ago.
11: They just fell short a year ago of that national title. How about an individual player that has the most pressure on him heading in to this season, Jordan Reed?
19: I don't think there's anybody with more pressure on them this season than Arch Manning, Steve Sarkisian, and Texas. They have no excuse not to win a national title this year, in my opinion. They revamped the offensive line. They bought in two impressive running backs in Relique Brown and Hollywood Smothers. And oh yeah, you bring in Cam Coleman from Auburn as well. So Arch Manning has everything that he needs to succeed. Now he has to go out there and do it. He ranked 117th in underneath accuracy last year. So the underneath accuracy has to improve. The mechanics have to improve. And he also just has to go out there and do it. If he goes out there and does it, I believe he's going to be the number one overall pick.
11: No excuse to not win a national title. Wow, that's some pressure right there. Coming up, the Knights top play, some defense from the Bronx, and the night in the W as the Fever offense flows. That's next. This is SportsCenter All Night on ESPN Radio.
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32: Blackburn surveys, comes to the plate, pitch, swing on, fly ball, straight away, shallow, left field. Here's Bellinger coming in, here's the throw, they got a chance, there it is, he got him! Cody Bellinger does it again!
11: As Dave Sims, WFAN, that's Cody Bellinger with that gun as he got him at the plate, and the Yankees 1-0 over the Red Sox. So that tells you how big that play was. Night in the W about Indiana offense.
33: Clark fires and hits. And she's over 30. It's her sixth career 30-10 game. Now twice more than the rest of the history of the league combined. We are truly witnessing something special, something that has not happened by any other player in the history of this sport. Oh, and just adds three on for good measure. Frazier.
11: As heard on Ion, Caitlin Clark and Kelsey Mitchell each scored 34. Fever got past the Sun 111-91. The pair scored 30-plus for the fourth game this season, extending their WNBA single-season record for a duo. Mitchell notched her 24th straight 20-point game in the Fever's final game before the three-week break for the FIBA Women's World Cup. How about that? The season's winding down. The playoffs about to begin, but they're going to have the FIBA World Cup for 3 weeks before they come and play the playoffs. The Fever got a help from the Fire.
2: Winterburn resets. 9 on the shot clock. Corner. Okonkwo. 3. Wow. Portland on fire. You can't trade threes if you want to cut into a lead.
11: Yeah, Portland beat Atlanta 101-83, ending the Dream's four-game winning streak. Angel Reese, 16 points, 16 boards. They, though, fell to fifth place in the standings, a half game back of Indiana. Reese avoided a one-game suspension when the WNBA rescinded her eighth technical foul from Friday night.
3: Evans with a hesitation. Asia Wilson trying to clean it up, and an and one. She'll tell you about it. The effort paying off. We'll go back to the line.
11: Asia Wilson, 27 points, 8 rebounds. Aces beat the tempo 93-73. They maintain their one-game lead for third place in the WNBA playoff race ahead of Indiana.
4: The rebound tipped there by Brink into the hands of Ogumike. Here's Burrell. Down the paint. The layup off the window. 15 now for Burrell. 13 here in this quarter.
11: Indeed, Ray Burrell. All the calls from Ion, by the way, scored 12 or 15 in the fourth quarter. Sparks beat the Mystics 88-82. So the Mystics are only a half game up for sixth in the East. Meantime, Ryan Gerard, Victor Hovland tied for the lead going into the weekend at the season-ending tour championship. Gerard made an 80-foot birdie. Six other were inside 6 feet. His round of 65. Hovland shot a 66 to join him at 10 under par. Todd Golden's third raise in as many years will make him the second highest paid basketball coach in the SEC. He signed a 1-year extension earlier this month that increased the total value of his deal to $49.5 million and averages $8.25 million annually. Keeps him under contract through the 2031-32 campaign. I mentioned cut down day is coming Sunday in the NFL. Mike Golic Jr., host of the Golics here on ESPN Radio, on trade candidates league-wide.
5: This from Benjamin Albright, who covers the Broncos, said you could see multiple quarterbacks on the move in the next few weeks, some of whom we've talked about already today. Dylan Gabriel, who just balled out in the final preseason game. J.J. McCarthy, who lost out on the starting job with the Vikings. Anthony Richardson, who was in a similar situation with the Colts last year. And Tua Tagovailoa, as it seems like we're getting a lot of smoke around the potential fire. That Michael Penix Jr., who has barely been cleared for contact in Atlanta camp, hasn't played in the preseason, may still be able to win the starting job. That seems like that could be the strongest indictment against employing Tua Tagovailoa going forward that there is.
11: Yeah, we'll see how that plays out with Tua. If he even is in Atlanta, let alone being the starting quarterback when the season gets underway, but trades in the NFL, that's great. It's great. It's like getting like baseball now with these deals. Coming up, Red Sox Yankees from the Bronx, runs hard to come by, and Tarik Skubal back in Detroit in a Dodger uniform. That's next. This is ESPN Radio.
6: Hey, this is Rich Eisen coming up on Monday. Another preseason in the NFL is in the books. We'll talk about what it all means for the upcoming season as we preview the Denver 2026 campaign. 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
13: Here's your ESPN Radio Tri-State forecast. Lows dip down to about 62 overnight under partly cloudy skies. Cloudy skies expected Saturday, chance for showers. Daytime highs approaching 78. Slight chance for storms. Saturday night, lows level off around 68, partly cloudy skies. Right now, 64. I'm staff meteorologist Jennifer Wojcicki on ESPN Radio, AM 1590 WPVL.
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15: Mikey C. just sent us these. Jaden Daniels' camp has reportedly reached out to Nickelback requesting the band change its name to Pennyback. The Buffalo Bills could have lost 5 Super Bowls in a row, but decided to stop at 4 out of respect for Jaden Daniels. 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Alan Jackson has changed the name of his song to It's 4 O'Clock Somewhere out of respect to Jaden Daniels.
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14: Coming up on SportsCenter All Night. 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
18: Swung on, deep drive, left field. Just looking is Durant. Goodbye! Home run for Paul Goldschmidt, 1-0. New York leads.
14: NFL players hit the field for their final taste of preseason action.
19: Tua stands up and then gets back under center. Snaps the ball and dropped it. It's loose around the 42-yard line. Tua tried to dive on it, but it rolled away from him, and it looks like Miami's got it.
14: Long time no see, old friend.
20: A little welcome back video on the scoreboard as he walked in from the bullpen. And this crowd, those who are here already, got up on their feet, and you could tell he was getting emotional.
14: It was the night before week zero and all through the house.
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28: Jackie to Jackie, Jackie to Asia, and she gets the shooter's touch. That's who got the end one. The Shrimp took the bucket, lead back to Las Vegas.
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11: The NFL preseason winds down with cut down day looming and a long time Tigers ace returns in Dodger blue. Welcome to SportsCenter All Night on ESPN Radio and the ESPN app. We are brought to you by Progressive Insurance, and we lead off the show on that diamond. The American League East has every team in that division still alive for playoff spots. The division led by Tampa, while longtime rivals, the Red Sox and Yankees, met in the Bronx. First of four, which could go a long way to finding home field should these two again meet up in the wild card. One run is all it took.
3: Left-hander kicks and deals. His pet swing on deep drive, left field. Just looking is Durant. Goodbye. Home run for Paul Goldschmidt in a 1-0 New York lead. Goldie with home run number 17, RBI number 45. Hey now.
11: As heard on WFAN, that accounted for the offense. This kept the runs off the board on the other side.
3: Blackburn surveys, comes to the plate. His pitch swing on, fly ball. Straight away, shallow left field. Here's Bellinger coming in. Here's the throw. They got a chance. There it is. He got him. Cody Bellinger does it again.
11: Yes, indeed. Paul Goldschmidt's home run is all they needed. 1-0 Yankees beat the Red Sox as Cody Bellinger threw out the potential tying run at home plate to end the seventh. The Yankees take the opener of this pivotal four-game set with Cam Schlittler terrific on the mound. He struck out 8, including his 200th over 5 2/3 of two-hit ball. His skipper, Aaron Boone.
17: Great win. You know, Cam, you know, obviously ends up walking, what, 5? But stuff was really good. You know, just had a couple pockets where, you know, kind of lost the zone a little bit for the walks, but otherwise was excellent. And to hold the line there, you know, 2 outs into the 6th, and then the bullpen comes in and does their thing, with some really good, obviously some big defensive plays behind them. Goldie, I think that's tied with Johnny Bench. So that was cool. And a no doubter. He stepped on that ball, and then Belly, you know, with one of the defensive plays of the year there. So yeah, I mean, great win, 1-0, you know, which had a couple opportunities there where I wish we could have pushed the lead a little bit more. But that being said, we're used to playing in these games, and there's some comfort in that.
11: Yeah, the Red Sox stranded 10 runners, New York moving 3 games ahead of Boston in the race for the top American League wildcard and home field advantage throughout a potential best of 3 playoff series between these two rivals. Schlittler on if the Yankees could still win the division.
22: Yeah, I mean, I think the division's wide open. You know, Tampa's got a couple games on us. Boston's right behind us. You know, I think we separate ourselves from Boston this weekend, you know, puts ourselves in a good spot. And we got a really big series against Tampa, you know, down the road. So it's wide open. I think we had a good opportunity last year. You know, it ends in a tie there, and that's frustrating. We got to make sure we put ourselves in a position where that doesn't happen again.
11: Hey, tune into baseball action today as the Yankees and Red Sox do it again from the Bronx, presented by Progressive Insurance. Coverage begins at 6:30 Eastern right here on ESPN Radio and the ESPN app. The Yankees will get Max Fried off the injured list and on the mound today. He'll start one of the games of the doubleheader against Boston, again without having to do so with any time in the minors on rehab, something Bellinger says could ultimately be the same for Aaron Judge. He spoke with our Madison Shipman and Mike Cousins.
23: With what we got now, I mean, with some the technology and everything, sometimes it's just unnecessary. So I think it's, you know, up to each individual and kind of assume what they want and what they need. And, you know, I played 2 games there and it was good, but, you know, nothing crazy.
11: Yeah, as Belly said, he only played 2 games in the minors before coming back. A full interview in the pregame tomorrow night at 6:30 Eastern. Tarek Skubal, welcome back to Detroit with a mixed bag from the fans now pitching for the Dodgers, who are vying for a 3rd straight World Series in the opener of 3 in the Motor City. The 2-time Cy Young winner again showed Comerica fans why he has that hardware.
24: His payoff pitch is strike 3, change up at the knees, and Tarek Skubal strikes out the side in the 3rd inning. 6 K's in 3 scoreless innings back in Comerica Park. We go to the 4th, waiting on a run.
11: That's AM 570 LA Sports. 6 innings, 83 pitches, a run on 4 hits, 7 strikeouts, but they were tied at 1 in the 8th. Freddie Freeman stepped up.
24: So it'll be up to Freddie Freeman here in the 8th inning. Go ahead, run 90 feet away for the Dodgers, but 2 out and a 1-1 game. First pitch, Freeman scolds it into center field to give the Dodgers the lead. jumps all over the first pitch from Wagaspek to score Teoscar Hernandez, and it's 2-1 LA.
11: Yeah, Freeman with that two-out knock wound up being your game winner in that eighth. Dodgers held on, beat the Tigers 2-1. Scooble post-game emotions, certainly part of it.
0: Yeah, I mean, I think I did cry. If you go watch the video, you know, there were definitely tears, and, you know, luckily enough, I was able to kind of make it to the tunnel before more happened, right? But yeah, it's tough. It's tough. You know, this is the place I've known my entire career since 2018. So, but yeah, it was special for sure. You know, with the last name Scoob, you don't know if they're boos or they're cheering for you. So I'm going to assume they were cheering for me. And that's all I really got to say about it.
11: That's a good way of looking at it. Meantime, Shohei Ohtani threw a bullpen session on Friday, about 20 pitches. He's 8-2 with a .179 ERA, 95 strikeouts and 85 and two-thirds frames. He has continued to start at DH despite not being on the mound, still batting .285 with 30 home runs, 80 knocked in. Now, I urge you to take a listen to the most recent Sources Tell Jeff Passan podcast. I get you might think he dotes over the two-time defending champs, perhaps too much, but he had a great guest on the show that details the Dodgers ownership and the problems they have recently encountered needing to come up with some $20 billion fast. His guest, financial fraud expert and whistleblower Tom Gober, he, by the way, sent alarms about Mark Walter when he bought the team in 2014. So it's a deep dive into the complex financial tracking and investigations. Dodgers not only circumvent the luxury tax, by the way, with the enormous deferrals they had led by the Ohtani contract. They don't pay, you'll listen to this, they don't pay fully into the competitive balance tax as well. And Walter had roughly half the money to buy the team in 2014. The rest came from insurance premiums, which policyholders have no idea of. Yeah, the Dodgers are scamming baseball. That's the long and short of it. You have to listen to this. We mentioned the Yankees in the win over the Red Sox. New York remain four games behind first place Tampa in the American League East.
24: Mullins swings and lifts one in the air towards deep right field. Tatis going back to the track. He can jump at the wall and gone! Home run! Just over the yellow line. A solo shot for Cedric Mullins. His 14th. And the Rays lead 9-4.
11: That's 620 WDA. A.E., Yandy Diaz, Cedric Mullins, each homer drove in two runs. Rays score five runs in the fourth inning on their way to a 9-4 win over the Padres. Shane McClanahan improved to 8-1 at home. They won for the fourth time in five games and became the first American League team to reach 80 wins.
24: And here's Harris, who has played it a run tonight with a double to left. He sends a drive to deep right field. That's got a chance to get out of here. Veen at the wall. He will see it fly away. Home run, Harris. It's 6-3 Atlanta.
11: Yeah, 680 the fan. Michael Harris drove in three runs, two hits, including that long ball. Ronald Acuna Jr., three hits, scored three runs. Braves beat the Rockies 6-4. That's their fifth straight win. They stayed one game back of L.A. for that second spot in the National League. Keep in mind, top two get NL buys from the wild card round. Chris Sale just threw an 11-strikeout shutout at the Dodgers to help Atlanta sweep L.A. Had this on the offseason in terms of Pirates ace Paul Skeens. He's been off this season, right? The ERA almost double what it was the last 2 years, but this was the Braves ace on the Pat McAfee show.
4: Paul's got one of the biggest lights on him of any baseball player and maybe even athlete in sports. You're talking about a grind of a season. You know, he's really in his second full season as a starting pitcher. You know, I remember my first full year as a starter in 2012, man, I, you know, it was a grind to get to the end. And, you know, it's one of those things, it's weird how it's like, it's tough to do, but once you do it, it becomes a little bit easier to repeat. And I gotta be honest, I laugh at the people that are worried about Paul Skeens, and I envy their unawareness to sports. just to be that, like, oh, this guy's done, you know, or whatever. He's, you know, never gonna do, you know, whatever it is the talking heads are saying. He's freaking Paul Skeens, man.

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1: 42-yard line. Tua tried to dive on it, but it rolled away from him, and it looks like Miami's got it.
2: That's 92-9 the game. Tua led a touchdown drive, lost that fumble as well. Falcons beat his former team, the Dolphins, 17-12. He was 7 of 8, 95 yards, playing three series. Had this on his performance, and did he do enough to get the top job? And his coach, Kevin Stefanski.
3: Yeah, I thought Tua did a nice job operating, obviously moved the football there, for a couple drives, plenty to clean up, unavoidable center quarterback exchange, which we have to clean that up, and we will, but I thought by and large operated.
4: Well, I don't think that's something that I should worry about. That's not my job. That's Ian's job. That's Kev's job. That's Tommy's job. You know, my job is to go out there and, as I said, go out and put points on the board for our guys. And everything else is out of my control, so, you got to put things into perspective, too.
2: In the meantime, former Falcons wide receiver Brian Finneran joined Freddie and Harry. He's with 680 The Fan. This on his take on the quarterback room in Atlanta.
5: They ain't got that dog in them that you want when you have a guy who wants to be your leader. The urgency to want to lead and be up front. And you don't have to be super vocal. And then to hear some of the sound bites coming from Michael Penix, I started to question that as well. So urgency, it has to be there, and you got to want it. You got to want to love this game and love it with all your heart, because it's too hard to go out there every single day through training camp. As easy as they've made it now, it's still hard to do. And you got to love it. You got to love the game. And if you don't, sometimes that shows to the way you play.
2: Yeah, Penix been battling injury, has not played this preseason. But if he's ultimately healthy, Harry Douglas.
6: I do believe if Michael Penix Jr. was fully healthy right now, that he would be the starting quarterback for the Atlanta Falcons. Because this is your job as a coach, is to put the guy out there on the football field that gives you the best chance to win football games. Mm-hmm. So when you talk about offensive football, not the guy that can just throw and hit the check down. Not the guy that can, throw some intermediate passes. Well, if I have a guy in Drake London who I just paid a lot of doggone money to, if I have a guy in Kyle Pitts that I just gave a lot of money to and extended him, if I have a running back like Bijan Robinson who I just gave a massive deal to, I want the quarterback that has the best ability to get those three guys to football.
2: ESPN radio host Mark Zeno has an idea for the Falcons under center.
7: If you're keeping Penix and Tua, your third quarterback's supposed to be a developmental guy. That's the exact opposite of what Cooper Rush is. Why are you keeping a 10-year vet as the third quarterback on the roster? If your third quarterback has to play in a game, you're losing that game anyway. The point simply is that I don't see a real reason for them to keep Cooper Rush. And I don't know that Tua is comfortable with, or the Falcons are comfortable with Tua where he is. So here's a name to pay attention to. Dillon Gabriel.
8: Wow. All right.
7: Played for Kevin Stefanski in Cleveland.
8: Knows the system.
7: Another left-handed quarterback. Knows the system. Grew up in the system. He knows him well. Is there a world where Dillon Gabriel, if he gets cut by the Browns, which may be a realistic possibility, that he ends up in Atlanta come Sunday? It would not surprise me.
2: Or maybe he gets traded to Atlanta and they should keep Tua so they'd have three left-handed quarterbacks on that roster. We'll dig into the quarterback situation of Gabriel's current team, the Browns, later in the show. Coming up, more off the big league diamond, including baseball's best, expanding their division lead. And we spotlight year two in Chapel Hill for Bill Belichick on the eve of UNC season opener. That's next. This is SportsCenter All Night on ESPN Radio.
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1: Here's your ESPN Radio Tri-State forecast. Lows dip down to about 62 overnight under partly cloudy skies. Cloudy skies expected Saturday, chance for showers. Daytime highs approaching 78. Slight chance for storms Saturday night, lows level off around 68, partly cloudy skies. Currently 63. I'm staff meteorologist Jennifer Wojcicki on ESPN Radio, AM 1590 WPVL.
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8: Yeah, we're back on SportsCenter All Night with more from the big league diamond, like the major's best.
9: 2 balls and 2 strikes on Contreras. Here's the pitch. And a ground ball back up the middle into center field for a base hit. Bowers around third. He will score. It's an RBI single for Wild Bill. And the Brewers add some insurance here in the seventh. It's 4-1 Brewers.
8: That's William Contreras with the run scoring knock. What a season it's been for the Contreras brothers. 620 WTMJ. Logan Henderson gave up one hit over seven. Jake Bowers reached base 5 times, scored twice. Brewers beat the Rangers 6-1. Henderson, 9-2, has allowed 3 runs or less in each of his 19 career starts. The Brewers at 84-51 have the best record in the bigs, moved a season high 8 games ahead of the Cubs for the top spot in the NL Central.
10: Right-handed pitcher, right-handed hitter. The 1-2 again. And Stevenson swings and hammers it. High, deep, left center field, and gone! A 3-run blast for Tyler Stevenson. The Reds have plated 5 in the 6th.
8: Indeed they did. Reds Radio Network. Tyler Stevenson, a 3-run home run. Highlights 5 runs, 6. Reds scored 9 unanswered runs in a 10-8 win over the Cubs. Sal Stewart also went deep. Keep in mind, Sal Stewart is a rookie, and he knocked in a pair and has 102 RBIs, which leads Major League Baseball.
10: The 1-2. And Varsho lifts this in the right, and that's going to get down for a base hit. Alvarez scores around third. Paredes, he will score as well. Altuve goes to third. Varsho drives in 2 with a single, and the Astros lead it 2-1.
8: And Dalton Varsho, the 2-run single and a 3-run 6. Astros beat the Mets 3-1. Hunter Brown struck out 10, allowed 1 run over 6 2/3 for the win. Josh Hader struck out 2 in the 9th. 20th save. they've been 20 chances. Houston has a two-game lead on Texas atop the AL West.
10: 1-2. Springer drives it high and deep. Left field. Way out of here. George Springer home run against the Mariners in this building again. 5-1, the Blue Jays lead.
8: As Sportsnet 590, the fan, George Springer was 4-for-4 with that long ball. Jays beat the Mariners 8-1. Dylan C struck out 8 in 6 innings. He now has 217 strikeouts to lead the American League.
9: The pitch. Swing and a fly ball to right. Way out of here. A home run for Colson Montgomery over the high wall. It's 4-0.
8: That's ESPN 1000. Colson Montgomery is 28th home run. The Central leading White Sox beat the Twins 7-4. Reliever Grant Taylor pitched 2 2/3 shutout frames for the win. White Sox, 60-win team last year, 3.5 up on Cleveland in the Central.
10: Here's the pitch. And it's in there. Called strike three. Michael Wacha dropped in a curveball. Wizardry from Michael Wacha to end his night. And what a night it was in Cleveland. 8 shutout innings, 10 strikeouts. Just the 4th double-digit strikeout game in his career and his first as a member of the Kansas City Royals.
8: That's 96.5, the fan, Michael Wacha. 8 innings, 4 singles. He scattered in a 3-0 win over the Guardians. The Royals are sizzling hot of late. They've won 11 of 12. The rookie Carter Jensen hit a 2-run shot. Kobe Mayo, Christian Encarnacion, Strand each had 2-out RBI singles in the 10th. The O's beat the A's 4-3. Baltimore, this is what I talk about with the American League East. They pull within 2 games of Cleveland for the final AL wild card.
11: Breaks his bat. This is going to drop into right field, a base hit. Tawa scores. They're going to send the can around third. He'll score as well. And it's a 2-run single for Vargas. He comes through in the clutch, and it's 8-5.
8: That's Arizona Sports 98.7 FM. El DeMargo Vargas, a 2-run knock in the 7th. Corbin Carroll, Timmy Tawa, each a home run and 3 knocked in. Diamondbacks 10-6 over the Giants. Arizona half game back of San Diego for that final wild card.
10: Here's the pitch.
11: House launches one. Left center field. Way, way back. And it is long, long gone. Out of sight. It clears section 101 for a 3-run homer and a 5-1 Nationals lead. That hit the walkway to the red seats and then bounded out of sight.
8: As the Nationals radio network, Brady House, a Titanic blast. 3-run swat. Nats beat the Marlins 9-2. Jackson Kent, 7 innings. The 1-run ball picks up his first big league win. Speaking of, Quinn Matthews, 1-run over 5 2/3. His first win as the Cardinals beat the Pirates 4-1. College football, yeah, it's back. TCU UNC from Ireland in year 2 for Bill Belichick as North Carolina head coach. This is Mike Golic, host of the Golics here on ESPN Radio, on the future of Bill Belichick.
6: I think there's a couple of questions. If Bill doesn't make it through this year or is done at the end of this year, is his coaching career over? Now, he is 74.
7: Right.
6: So he's been doing this a long time. So from that standpoint, it wouldn't be shocking.
8: Perhaps this Jimbo Fisher on what he sees from UNC.
12: Well, I think two things. I think look better just performing offense, defensively, and special teams, and 7-8 wins, which I think they can get. They were 3 plays away from winning 7 games last year, lost 3 games at the end, and that's where I think Bobby Petrino can make a big difference for them, because even when they played well defensive, they got better as the year went on. They tackled better in space, it became more physical to line of scrimmage, and they never scored enough points. So even when they played well defensively, a team was always in the game with them, and get a couple plays at the end, they pulled them out. I think Bobby will help them stretch leads, score more points, allow their defense to be more diverse, go after the passer, play with some leads at times, and then I think they can win 7-8 games. But it is a very tough schedule. Their schedule is tough, but I think they can do that.
8: In the meantime, from the NHL, Cale Makar and the Colorado Avalanche agreed to a $163.2 million 8-year extension, making him the highest paid player in league history. The defenseman is the first $20 million a year player. His deal runs through the 2034-35 campaign. He had 20 goals, 59 assists last season, has twice won the Norris Trophy given to the league's top defenseman. Think about the money that flows in the NBA. This is the first time a player in the NHL is going to make $20 million a season. Coming up, we take you around the NFL for some Friday Night Lights pro style and dig into if Fernando Mendoza should start day one for the Raiders. That's next. This is ESPN Radio.
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8: Again, our top stories, NFL final tune-ups prior to cutdown day. Did Tua do enough to land the Falcons' job under center? Bill Belichick in North Carolina get TCU today in Ireland, kicking off year two for Belichick in Chapel Hill. Cale Makar gets the biggest contract in NHL history. The Avs defenseman, the first $20 million a year player. Tarek Skubal looks good in his return to Detroit in a Dodgers uniform, and one run is enough for the Yankees to fend off the Red Sox in the first of four in the Bronx.
30: Back to a breaking ball, strike three, Claudine knew it. Didn't even protest, didn't hesitate walking out of the
0: bottom box. Strikeout number 7 for Schlittler. One down here in the fifth, the 1-0 Yankee lead.
1: That's Cam Schlittler's 200th strikeout of the season. Fourth youngest pitcher in Yankee history to put 200 strikeouts in a season.
0: Impressive.
8: Yeah, he has pitched Cy Young caliber this year for the New York Yankees. Cam Schlittler struck out 8, including that 200th over 5 and 2/3 frames of 2-hit ball. Paul Goldschmidt went deep. Cody Bellinger cut down a runner at the plate to end the 7th. The Yankees fend off the Red Sox 1-0 in the opener of this 4-game set. The Boston Red Sox stranded 10 runners. New York moved 3 games ahead of them for that top wild card in the American League, which means home field for the entire series should they meet up again in the wild card round. This Schlittler on the milestone 200.
2: I wouldn't say it was necessarily a goal. I think the goal just based off the postseason last year is obviously to win a championship, and it's a great accolade to get. Obviously, not many guys do it, so yeah, it's a great feeling, and there's a lot of ball left to play.
8: His skipper, Aaron Boone.
3: Yeah, just a testament to how good he's gotten and continued to improve, you know, exponentially since we signed him, you know, rifling through the minor leagues. And I just feel like over the last 2 years has just steadily gotten better and better. And now just has a really good grip on his arsenal and obviously pitching like one of the great pitchers in the league.
8: Hey, tune in today. We got game 2 of the series. 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It's a beltway battle.
4: Third down and 8 from the Washington 10-yard line. Belt tie snap. Pinata with a pocket. Throws a rifle over the middle. It's caught by Lester. Touchdown, Ravens.
8: That's WBAL AM 1090. Yeah, the former UConn QB, Joe Ganano, he had a touchdown pass. He's played well the entire preseason. Might he make the Ravens roster? As one of their quarterbacks, they wrapped up their preseason with a 41-3 rout of the Commanders. Baltimore finished with a 26-7 edge on first downs. Meantime, though, Raven, not all good. Ravens kicker Tyler Loop, he made field goals of 51 and 24 yards, but missed from 51 and 58, had this post game.
5: Honestly, this week, I feel like it's probably some of the best I've hit in practice. Working on some stuff, and some of it started to click. But it's my job to transfer that to the game. I know the expectations is make kicks, and the expectations I have for myself are higher than anyone else is going to have. And tonight, not good enough. You know, all we talk about is be the best when your best is needed, and I have to do that. So, like, all I can do now is get back to work, keep working harder, make kicks. Yeah, that's frankly as simple as that.
8: He hit on 5 of 8 during the preseason. His coach, Jesse Minter.
9: You want to see makes in games, and so it's something we'll continue to look at. We'll continue to look at, you know, what the best situation is there. He has had a good camp overall, but again, it comes down to making the kicks in the pressure situations in the game. So that's something I think that we'll always be looking at to make sure that we're doing what's best for the team.
10: 2:15 to play second quarter, 10-6 New Orleans. Rattler in the shotgun from the Dallas 8, takes the snap, keeps it to the right side, 10. Spencer Rattler for the end zone, Spencer Rattler takes it in for the touchdown, waiting for the official signal as he crossed the pylon. And Spencer Rattler keeps it and scores the touchdown. Yes, he gets inside the pylon. There will be no virtual review on that one.
8: And the backup quarterback's getting in work for New Orleans. Spencer Rattler and an 8-yard keeper. Zach Wilson led a drive late that led to Daniel Carlson's 53-yard field goal with 1:55 to go as the Saints beat the Cowboys 27-24. Sam Howell threw 2 fourth-quarter touchdown passes for the Dallas Cowboys. Meantime, in the Giants' 23-6 preseason, a win over the Jets, OBJ, Odell Beckham Jr., 3 grabs, 53 yards. Has he done enough to make the team, John Harbaugh?
11: Yeah, I mean, I don't want to like say exactly who's making it right now and not, what the considerations are, and things can happen. So, but I think I would answer the question yes. I mean, I think he has done enough to make an NFL roster for sure. He's played well, and he's gotten better as his camp's gone along. He deserves credit for that. He's done a really good job with it.
8: Not an NFL roster, the Giants roster. OBJ on what it would mean to be a Giant again.
26: Everything. Seeing my son at the game, yelling, just looking at me. And he told one of his friends, like, yeah, people always want to take a picture with my dad. He must be the best, you know. And it just made me laugh because I'm like, I just want to show him. I want to lead the way. I want to be a good example for him, a good man. I've grown so much. It would mean everything to me if I made it.
6: Milrow from the shotgun, right in the backfield. Four-man rush. Milrow looks, throws, touchdown, Seahawks! Nick Vanette all by himself in the left flat.
8: And Jalen Milrow, 16 of 26, 223 in that touchdown. Seattle Sports 7, 10 a.m. But Jason Myers missed a 52-yard field goal as time expired. Chiefs Seahawks, a 9-9 tie. The veteran Josh Johnson threw for 156. Evan McPherson, a 56-yarder, one of his three field goals as the Bengals get a 30-13 win over the Eagles. Though Andy Dalton threw a touchdown pass against his former team, the Bengals. Meantime, Kyle McCord looking good for Green Bay.
7: In the shotgun is McCord. He takes the snap. Has time, throws, left side, got his man making the catch, slipping a defender, reaching, end zone, touchdown! Touchdown, Green Bay Packers! Keyshawn Johnson! They beat Elijah Culp, and the Packers have the lead, 41-38!
8: That's 95.7 Big FM. Kyle McCord, four scoring strikes, two to Johnson in the last 3.5 minutes. Packers rallied, beat the Cardinals in a high-scoring affair, 42-38. Tampa in there, 19-0, lost to Jacksonville. Jalen Daniels, as he tries to get a backup job, sacked three times, lost a snap, hit on 8 of 15 for 57 yards through three quarters. So not exactly what he was looking for. And the rookie Miles Davis ran for a touchdown and 34 yards overall. Panthers beat the Texans 16-13. The Browns, what's the situation under center in Cleveland? Deshaun Watson will be the starter when the season gets underway. Is CBS analyst J.J. Watt on the Pat McAfee Show.
12: Yeah, I would say I'm not surprised. It kind of seems like this is the way they have been going all offseason in training camp. And I would say in terms of if things are close at all in a competition, and we all know if things are close when you're paying somebody $230 million fully guaranteed, that's the person that you're going to want to give every single opportunity to hopefully somehow, some way make you right on that contract that many people question and say is one of the worst in history. It's tough. They haven't been able to find their quarterback there for a very, very long time. And there's no question they've been going through it up in Cleveland for a long time. They have a really, really good fan base. And for them, you want to see them be successful. If this is the way that they feel is best, we'll see.
8: I'll tell you who I like. Their fourth stringer, Talen Green. You watch him play? That guy probably has the most talent of them all. Meantime, will Fernando Mendoza start to begin the season under center for the Raiders? His coach, Clint Kubiak.
13: Yeah, I mean, he needs another three preseason games. You know, all those rookies do. And now that the season's starting, you know, that, you know, the practice reps get smaller, and that's just life. But us as coaches, we got to get him ready to play, keep developing him.
8: ESPN NFL analyst Kevin Clark on First Take on when he should start.
14: As soon as humanly possible. Preseason is a liar. Now, what's funny is Fernando Mendoza did his little spin move last night like he did in the National Championship game. He got a couple yards, but he wasn't bouncing off guys like he was in Miami Gardens, Florida a couple months ago. It is a different sport, and clocking the speed of the game is what preseason is all about. Preseason stat lines, notoriously liars. They don't tell you what you're trying to do. Clint Kubiak talked about that interception that we're seeing right here. He said it was a drop pass. In the NFL, that is a drop pass. He's testing his limits. And I was looking at the preseason performance of some of the top quarterbacks in football. Josh Allen, NFL.com, called his first preseason a D grade. Matthew Stafford, one touchdown, four interceptions, had a pick six in his first ever preseason game. This is what development is. I think you only get better at NFL football by playing NFL football. And the only way I think that he's going to learn how to play football is by being in there by October at the very latest, guys.
8: Yeah, he says right now, right? Not so fast, says Freddie Coleman, David Dennis Jr., and Kimberly Martin.
16: I would expect to see him this season. If he doesn't play, Kirk Cousins balled out? That's crazy. Okay. That's the only thing that would keep him on the bench. I don't see for 17 games Kirk Cousins having this like electric season. If I'm wrong, forgive me in advance, Kirk. But I think at some point we're going to see Fernando. And when he does, y'all got to relax. Like, he's going to mess up.
18: Not supposed to be good. You knew what you were getting when you were getting Mendoza. It was a project. That's why you bring in Kirk Cousins in this situation. Tom Brady, given a lot of credit for being the guy who could sort of architect this a whole situation, and it makes a ton of sense. There should be no world in which Fernando Mendoza starts this season. I was looking at the schedule. I was like, if the end of the season, if you run into like a team that's playing their reserves in week 17, maybe that, because they do play the Chiefs at the end of the season, play Tennessee towards the end. But after this, I'm like, just don't play him at all.
17: Now, the Raiders turn to be a better football team than we can imagine. We're not going to see Fernando Mendoza 2027. If they are what we think they're going to be, a little bit more improved, but definitely not a team to reckon with in the AFC West, then right about November, right about early December, we're going to put our guy out there. This way he can learn with not a lot of pressure on him. Putting him out there before he's ready, that is just quarterback malpractice, as you like to say.
8: He's got to get some run this year. No ifs, ands, or buts about it. He's gotta play. I don't know what David Dennis Jr. is talking about. He's gotta play this season. He's the first pick in the draft. He's gotta play this season. Here's a guy that played big time Friday.
19: McLaughlin to the right of Ellinger in the shotgun. A pair of receivers on each side of the formation. Second and 10 from the Vikings 20. Minnesota four-man rush. Quick throw in the middle. Caught by Jaleel. Jaleel foot race inside the 10, inside the 5, into the end zone with a Denver touchdown.
8: That's 850 KOA. Sam Ellinger is shine. Three touchdown performance. The Broncos 34-6 win over the Vikings. Minnesota did not play their starting quarterback Kyler Murray, nor backup J.J. McCarthy, who sat out with a minor ankle injury. Does McCarthy get the backup job in Minnesota, Harry Douglas?
20: I would want my backup, as crazy as this sounds, to be Carson Wentz. Because Freddie, even though he hasn't been the Carson Wentz that we see, that we haven't seen in a very, very long time, early on in his career when he was the MVP candidate, he has been there and done it. You don't have time to be playing. You remember the game Guess Who?
17: Oh yeah.
20: You don't have time to be playing Guess Who with J.J. McCarthy. Let me guess if he's going to be able to get this ball to Justin Jefferson.
8: Courtney Cronin on if there's a market for McCarthy, should they consider a trade?
21: There's a reason that the Vikings won't be moving him by Sunday, and it's because he has no value. Yeah. Let's be very honest about this. As a 10th overall pick, if you're moving someone like that, you're expecting a significant return for that player. What has he done in 3 years in Minnesota to give any team the idea of giving up significant draft capital for a player who doesn't have the value that you'd get the return on? It doesn't make any sense.
8: All right. I don't know. I think a team or two might consider taking a flyer on him, right? Let's turn our attention to college football. Pete Thamel, what is going on with college sports right now? ESPN College Football Insider on the subject of player eligibility. It's a saga that changes by the day.
26: This story is going to take us for a wild ride. In my more than two decades covering college football, I've never quite seen anything like this. You have a stare down between the most powerful conference in college athletics, or certainly one of them in the SEC, and one of their flagship schools in LSU. The TRO involves a couple dozen athletes, but really the focus this week, especially going into the LSU-Clemson game, where game day will be, is going to be on Xavien Harris and Daquan Wright. They are transfers from Ole Miss to LSU. And in the mind of the SEC and rules they passed and reiterated this week, there's two reasons they shouldn't play. One, they left and went to play professional, and now they're coming back, and they'd also be considered intra-conference transfers because they, like Lane Kiffin, have gone from Ole Miss to LSU. But right now, as we sit here today, the judge's ruling within the last hour said these players should be eligible to play college football. The SEC declined comment to us today, but really their actions this week speak louder than any statement could. They sat there and they voted 15-0, the presidents, with one abstaining, to say, look, we need to uphold these rules, and there are going to be significant punishments, half a season coach suspension, big fines, revoking of voting rights, and Greg Sankey's autonomy for any additional punishments. So just the fact that they gathered, did that, says really where the SEC stands on this. They are not going to stand down, at least according to the rhetoric they released this week. And clearly, when you have the governor making statements and you have a state court ruling in Louisiana, they don't appear like they're going to stand down either. So right now, we've got a showdown.
8: It's a mess. It's a mess. And Baton Rouge these days, all sports across the board is like the wild, wild west. Let's focus on some teams. Which teams are going to be the cream of the crop in college football? Eric McClain, ACC network analyst, he has an idea about one Canes of Miami.
22: I think these guys are better than anybody in the country. I think the Miami Hurricanes are going to win the national championship. They have so much talent back from a year ago. Malachi Toney, I believe the best player in all of college football. He's getting an upgrade at the quarterback position with Darian Mensah, a guy that is going to look for for him early and often. Look for Tony to be very much involved with this offense. And look, I know a lot of people want to say, but the line of scrimmage on defense, look at Reuben Bain dominating, going to be the rookie defensive player of the year there. But all they do is replace those guys with five stars. They've got two in the wings, and they bring in an all SEC caliber guy in Damon Wilson on the other edge spot. This defensive line with two first rounders potentially at defensive tackle is going to be better than it was a year ago.
8: They just fell short a year ago of that national title. How about an individual player that has the most pressure on him heading in to this season, Jordan Reed?
0: I don't think there's anybody with more pressure on them this season than Arch Manning, Steve Sarkisian, and Texas. They have no excuse not to win a national title this year, in my opinion. They revamped the offensive line. They bought in two impressive running backs in Relique Brown and Hollywood Smothers. And oh yeah, you bring in Cam Coleman from Auburn as well. So Arch Manning has everything that he needs to succeed. Now he has to go out there and do it. He ranked 117th in underneath accuracy last year. So the underneath accuracy has to improve. The mechanics have to improve. And he also just has to go out there and do it. If he goes out there and does it, I believe he's going to be the number one overall pick.
8: No excuse to not win a national title. Wow, that's some pressure right there. Coming up, the Knights' top play, some defense from the Bronx, and the Knight in the W as the Fever offense flows. That's next. This is SportsCenter All Night on ESPN Radio.
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2: 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Are you ready to
3: take? Blackburn surveys, comes to the plate. His pitch, swing on, fly ball. Straight away, shallow left field. Here's Bellinger coming in. Here's the throw. They got a chance. There it is. He got him. Cody Bellinger does it again.
1: That's Dave Sims, WFAN. That's Cody Bellinger with that gun as he got him at the plate. And the Yankees 1-0 over the Red Sox. So that tells you how big that play was. Knight in the W about Indiana offense.
4: Clark fires and hits. And she's over 30. It's her sixth career, 30-10 game. Now twice more than the rest of the history of the league combined. We are truly witnessing something special, something that has not happened by any other player in the history of this sport. Oh, and just adds three on for good measure.
1: As heard on Ion, Caitlin Clark and Kelsey Mitchell each scored 34. Fever got past the Sun 111-91. The pair scored 30-plus for the fourth game this season, extending their WNBA single-season record for a duo. Mitchell notched their 24th straight 20-point game in the Fever's final game before the three-week break for the FIBA Women's World Cup. How about that? The season's winding down. The playoffs about to begin, but they're going to have the FIBA World Cup for 3 weeks before they come and play the playoffs. The Fever got a help from the Fire.
5: Winterburn resets. 9 on the shot clock. Corner. Okonkwo. 3. Wow. Portland on fire. You can't trade threes if you want to cut into a lead.
1: Yeah, Portland beat Atlanta 101-83, ending the Dream's four-game winning streak. Angel Reese, 16 points, 16 boards. They, though, fell to fifth place in the standings, a half game back of Indiana. Reese avoided a one-game suspension when the WNBA rescinded her eighth technical foul from Friday night.
6: Evans with a hesitation. Asia Wilson trying to clean it up, and an and one. She'll tell you about it. The effort paying off. We'll go back to the line.
1: Asia Wilson, 27 points, 8 rebounds. Aces beat the tempo 93-73. They maintain their one-game lead for third place in the WNBA playoff race ahead of Indiana.
7: The rebound tipped there by Brink into the hands of Ogumike.
8: Here's Burrell.
7: Down the paint. The layup off the window. 15 now for Burrell. 13 here in this quarter.
1: Indeed, Ray Burrell. All the calls from Ion, by the way, scored 12 or 15 in the fourth quarter. Sparks beat the Mystics 88-82. So the Mystics are only a half game up for sixth in the East. Meantime, Ryan Gerard, Victor Hovland tied for the lead going into the weekend at the season-ending tour championship. Gerard made an 80-foot birdie. Six other were inside 6 feet. His round of 65. Hovland shot a 66 to join him at 10 under par. Todd Golden's third raise in as many years will make him the second highest paid basketball coach in the SEC. He signed a 1-year extension earlier this month that increased the total value of his deal to $49.5 million and averages $8.25 million annually. Keeps him under contract through the 2031-32 campaign. I mentioned cut down day is coming Sunday in the NFL. Mike Golic Jr., host of the Golics here on ESPN Radio, on trade candidates league wide.
9: This from Benjamin Albright, who covers the Broncos, said you could see multiple quarterbacks on the move in the next few weeks, some of whom we've talked about already today. Dylan Gabriel, who just balled out in the final preseason game. J.J. McCarthy, who lost out on the starting job with the Vikings. Anthony Richardson, who was in a similar situation with the Colts last year. And Tua Tagovailoa, as it seems like we're getting a lot of smoke around the potential fire that Michael Penix Jr., who has barely been cleared for contact in Atlanta camp, hasn't played in the preseason, may still be able to win the starting job. That seems like that could be the strongest indictment against employing Tua Tagovailoa going forward that there is.
1: Yeah, we'll see how that plays out with Tua, if he even is in Atlanta, let alone being the starting quarterback when the season gets underway. But trades in the NFL, that's great. It's great. It's like getting like baseball now with these deals. Yanks beat the Red Sox 1-0. Again, those two again tonight. ESPN Radio. Our coverage comes at 6:30 Eastern. Thanks for staying up all night. For producer Jake Boson and technical director Steve Risser, I'm Jim Basquiat. The best of ESPN Radio is next.
8: Hey, this is Rich Eisen coming up on Monday. Another preseason in the NFL is in the books. We'll talk about what it all means for the upcoming season as we preview the Denver 2026 campaign. 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
18: Here's your ESPN Radio Tri-State forecast. Lows dip down to about 62 overnight under partly cloudy skies. Cloudy skies expected Saturday, chance for showers. Daytime highs approaching 78. Slight chance for storms. Saturday night, lows level off around 68, partly cloudy skies. Currently 63. I'm staff meteorologist Jennifer Wojcicki on ESPN Radio, AM 1590 WPVL.
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1: Couple days away from the initial 53-man rosters being set in the NFL. We had preseason games yesterday. We have them all throughout the next couple of days. And then week one is on the horizon. But before we get to week one, before we find out who are going to be some of the quarterbacks that are remaining in these quarterback battles, one currently, allegedly, sort of taking place out in Las Vegas, we saw a little bit more of it last night. The Raiders played the 49ers in their preseason finale. They lose 18-12, real great football score there. And we saw Fernando Mendoza not start the game, but have an up and down performance in his third preseason game. It was Kirk Cousins who got the start last night, Kimberly, and then it was Fernando Mendoza. Bumpy game on his first drive. He throws another interception like he did last week. He was 7-14, 57 yards and an interception. Raiders scored 3 points on those five drives that we saw from Fernando Mendoza. We've seen the body of work throughout the preseason. Clint Kubiak has seen the body of work throughout the preseason. But if you ask the Raiders head coach, there's no reason just yet to name a starter. He said, I still don't think we need to name anybody. We have a lot to talk about at a lot of positions. So we want to watch the film and talk about everything as a staff. Kimberly, why is this man dragging this out further?
2: Just call it. Call it. Call it already. Listen, I completely agree. We all were in agreement. Fernando Mendoza, first pick in the draft. Okay. This, to me, this decision to take Fernando Mendoza or any quarterback in your top 10, first round, whatever, is about a 10-year decision. This is not just about the 2026 season. He needs time to get adjusted. I am of the belief that rookies, no matter how high they're drafted, should sit. That's what I believe. I know I'm in the minority. I'm sure David Dennis will jump on me and say that's like you get better by playing. I understand a lot of former players believe that. But you have Kirk Cousins there for a reason. Start the vet who has seen it all. Let the kid watch from the sidelines. Take those mental reps and then put him in. At some point, if Kirk Cousins falters, you've got the franchise guy right behind him to go. There's no need to bring the alarm as far as, Fernando Mendoza. What's wrong with him? Why is he struggling? Why is he throwing interceptions? He's a rookie. He's supposed to throw interceptions. And even in practice, I've heard KOC, Kevin O'Connell, the Vikings head coach, talk about, even in training camp practices, he encourages his rookies or young quarterbacks, all of his quarterbacks, throw those picks. We want to see that you can be aggressive in practice because in those live reps and when the game comes, we want to know that you have the confidence to fit it in those tight windows. It is August, 29th, 28th, whatever it is. Like, give the kid time. It should be Kirk Cousins. And then we turn the page whenever Kirk doesn't play well. Do you guys agree with that?
3: I'm actually with you. You said I was going to jump on you. There's no jumping. Everything's fine. Nothing wrong with what you said. I think the only thing I would push back on is I think that I don't think there's one hard and fast rule about what to do with the quarterback when they're coming into the league. I think it's a case by case basis. And in this case, I think that Mendoza should absolutely sit. You should probably put his preseason performance in the fart corner because it was not good.
2: And okay, enough.
3: What?
1: We were leaving this in Thursday.
2: There's a
1: fine
2: jar.
1: Can we come to an agreement, guys? No more. No more.
3: I didn't get to say this week. And
2: first
3: I just want to say it one time.
2: One time. The word is toot. That's what we're doing, guys. Toot. Thank you. Continue.
3: Oh, the toot table? We should put him at the toot table.
4: The toot triangle is what
3: the
4: we
3: toot triangle.
4: Landed
3: there you
4: on.
3: Go.
1: It's actually kind of a cute name.
3: There you go. We'll like put that. Him in the toot triangle.
4: So we just needed to rebrand, that's all.
3: Yeah, we'll put his preseason performance in the toot triangle. There we go. Just put it there because it was not good. But it's not like Kimberly said, it's not supposed to be good. The guy, you knew what you were getting when you were getting Mendoza. It was a project. That's why you bring in Kirk Cousins in the situation. Tom Brady is given a lot of credit for being the guy who could sort of architect this whole situation, and it makes a ton of sense. There should be no world in which Fernando Mendoza starts this season. I was looking at the schedule. I was like, if the end of the season, if you run into like a team that's playing their reserves in week 17, maybe that, because they do play the Chiefs at the end of the season, play Tennessee towards the end. But after this, I'm like, just don't play him at all. You play him maybe next season, maybe halfway through next season.
2: Oh,
3: but this is a thing where you slow roll.
1: Well, I like that you called him a project, because oftentimes the perception when somebody is the Heisman Trophy winner, is drafted number one overall, that they're ready to take the reins of whatever offense that they walk into. And most times those quarterbacks are going to bad teams. We saw it with Cam Ward last year. We saw it with Caleb Williams 2 years before that. Very similar situations where they walk into teams that were not good, and then the first year, not good. So the Raiders are trying to do the opposite of that. After a preseason performance from Fernando Mendoza in three games, saw him go 15-19 for 143 yards and two interceptions. Plenty to work on, plenty to take away from the preseason. Here's what Clint Kubiak, his head coach, had to say about his development going forward.
5: Yeah, I mean, he needs another three preseason games. You know, all those rookies do. And, now that the season's starting, you know, that, you know, the practice reps get smaller, and that's just life. But, us as coaches, we gotta get him ready to play, keep developing him.
1: Well, fortunately for all of us, there are no more preseason games. So I know that Clint Kubiak wants to see Fernando Mendoza get some more reps. That's going to have to come in practice, Kimberly, and it's going to have to come behind the scenes. Now, they will see so much more than what we see in the preseason. Practices are open at this time of the year. But once things get closed, once they get into game plan mode week to week, they're going to have to evaluate this in a different manner, because they're going to be trying to get Kirk Cousins ready for week one and then onward until whenever they want to make the switch. And for Fernando Mendoza, given what you saw in the preseason, and I know that we're all in agreement, he should sit for as long as possible. What would tell you that he's ready? What would you need to see in order to know this guy's actually ready at this moment to make the switch with Kirk Cousins, whenever that is, week 10, week 12, week 17?
2: What do you need to see? I get, for me, it is just, again, a level of comfort when you're out there on the field. Obviously, he's going to be in practice, right? So you want to make sure that he knows exactly where he's supposed to go with the ball. Like his feet, like he doesn't have happy feet, that he's not rushing into throws, that he's not, when he's under duress, he's not thinking, he's not, I don't know, overthinking and complicating a situation, right? That said, that's also going to happen. I think as the... whenever I'm on ESPN programming, I feel like whether it's First Take or Get Up or Unsportsmanlike, I feel as a national football reporter, I try to bring a level of common sense and voice of reason to everything. So I feel like and I think reporters are guilty of this and fans are guilty of this, the overreaction to every missed throw, errant throw, or touchdown. You know, I think there's an overreaction to a lot of these things, and when people want to see a finished product right away, I think that makes people think, well, I don't know, do the Raiders mess up? Should they have not have? What are we doing? And I think it's okay. Like, he's going to, you want to give him time to sit and watch, but as soon as he gets out there, whenever that is, whether that's the end of this, I would expect to see him, David, this season. If he doesn't play, if somebody told me today, we will not see Fernando Mendoza on the field in 2026, 2027, I would say, wow, Kirk Cousins balled out? That's crazy. Okay. That's the only thing that would keep him on the bench. I don't see for 17 games Kirk Cousins having this like electric season. If I'm wrong, forgive me in advance, Kirk. But I think at some point we're going to see Fernando. And when he does, like, y'all gotta relax, like in Vegas and elsewhere, like relax, like he's going to mess up and that is okay. It's just when he messes up, if he throws a pick six on the first drive or an interception, does he bounce back and, you know, goes for the check down or makes good plays on the next drive? Like, you want to see him learning from his mistakes and not making the same mistakes over again, David. Mm-hmm.
3: Yeah, I just don't see this dude starting at all this season, because I mean, there takes a level of discipline to have a quarterback like this that needs work, and you need to help build confidence and skills and all that stuff. And Kubiak, if you want more preseason games, good luck. I mean, like, the good thing is you get to play him next year in the preseason and then see what you got then. Like, that, I would take it even a step further. If Kirk Cousins even went down with an injury at some point in this season, I would still play the third string quarterback over Mendoza. I just think that, and this is not an indictment of him, this is just the process. The process is guys like him, you need to watch the games, and we've seen how many quarterbacks that, I mean, Mendoza is a mentally tough guy, it seems, a guy who does seem to bounce back, but how many quarterbacks' whole careers get derailed because they get thrown out there too early, cough, cough, Anthony Richardson, and they, you know, their whole career takes a totally different turn because they're not ready and their confidence gets shot, their mechanics don't get developed in the right way. When you have a guy like Mendoza and a team like the Raiders who are not really primed to win anything this season, but they have enough of a roster where they can make some noise in the next couple of years, I don't roll this dude out on the field to start in any meaningful way for at least this season, sometime maybe in the next season. And I wouldn't even be mad if you put him in year three.
2: Can I just ask, Courtney, David, you said guys like him. What do you mean in terms of Mendoza? Like guys like him, what do you
3: mean? Well, so guys like guys who are not surefire. He's not Jaden Daniels. He's not Cam Newton. He's not these guys who you look at and you say, week one, this dude is ready to play professional football.

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2: Here's your ESPN Radio Tri-State forecast. Lows dip down to about 62 overnight under partly cloudy skies. Cloudy skies expected Saturday, chance for showers, daytime highs approaching 78. Slight chance for storms, Saturday night, lows level off around 68, partly cloudy skies. Currently 62. I'm staff meteorologist Jennifer Wojcicki on ESPN Radio, AM 1590 WPVL.
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8: Yeah, Paul, why is Alabama ranked so low, man?
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12: College football season is starting, and I was wanting, you know, most people on most shows pick who will be the best team in each conference. But that's not what I wanted to do with you, Myron, because everybody knows. You look at the SEC, okay, who's going to be the best? Georgia, Texas.
13: Yeah.
12: Pick your team. My question is, I'm going to go through the big four conferences, and you and I are going to pick which teams will be the worst.
13: Okay.
12: We'll go back and forth. We're basically looking for the bottom four in each conference. Whose fan base is headed for a miserable season? Are you ready to go?
13: I'm ready.
12: Let's start with the SEC. I'll let you go first, Myron. Who is going to be the worst team in the SEC this year that people should all bet against?
13: You know, what's interesting is that I don't know that the SEC has terrible teams compared to the terrible teams of other leagues.
12: I agree.
13: You know what I mean? Like Arkansas, like you have SEC teams that are going to be bad in the SEC, but put them in another league, they probably wouldn't look like that.
12: Let's say that. The 16th place team in the SEC, what place do they come in the ACC?
13: Oh, they're middle of the pack, probably. I mean, they're not last. I think they're in the middle of the pack.
12: I think they're like eighth.
13: Yeah, that sounds about right. They could be eighth.
12: I think they would be like eighth or seventh or something like that. But who do you have as the worst team?
13: I got Arkansas.
12: Arkansas. Right now.
13: They just named their starting quarterback KJ Jackson, but I think it's going to be a difficult road for Arkansas, which is just one of those teams, at least in football, they had some momentum a couple of years ago and they just weren't able to sustain it. And now you're walking into a league that just, it doesn't have a bad team. And I think that's why they're going to end up in a tough spot.
12: I think the hard thing for Arkansas is their schedule's always going to be brutal,
13: yep,
12: right? They have, along with probably Kentucky, they're the one SEC team where the fan base kind of prefers basketball,
13: mm-hmm,
12: even though they do like football at Arkansas, but they haven't been good in a long, long,
13: yep,
12: time. I actually would not have picked them first, but I would have picked them second. So I think, yep, that's, I'm going to

0: like Mississippi State. You know, they got hot, I think, 2 years ago and had a decent season. Jeff Lebby is their head coach. The problem they have is they don't have nearly the money of any of these other schools. They are in a state where the best players get recruited by LSU and now Ole Miss, who's become a power in their conference. And generally speaking, they just don't have the talent. There's a massive talent gap, I think, between Mississippi State and really everybody else in the conference. I think they probably have the least talent of any team in the conference. So I will say, for me, Mississippi State will be the worst. Who's your second pick in the SEC?
1: That would have been Mississippi State for me. I mean, for the same reasons.
0: But I mean, we're going back and forth. So now you have to go and pick another.
1: I don't know. We're picking like every single team. I thought it was just the worst team.
0: We're just doing the worst team.
1: Are we doing an order or are we doing from the bottom up?
0: No, what are we doing? I mean, you picked the worst.
1: I just did.
0: All right. Now I picked the next worst. Now you.
1: I thought you were picking your worst. I thought you were saying that Mississippi State.
0: No,
1: you think
0: it's a draft. Does he not understand the rules?
1: You didn't say that. You said we're just
0: going
1: to pick the worst teams. So I just have the worst teams picked, but we're going to pick the whole SEC.
0: No, we're just going to do two each. You have Arkansas. I picked Mississippi State. Now who are you picking?
1: Give me Kentucky.
0: Oh.
1: I'll put Kentucky in there. New coach.
0: What a jerk.
1: Schedule. Look at the schedule.
0: Kentucky.
1: Look at the schedule. I mean,
0: have you not heard of Kenny Minchie, the quarterback from Notre Dame that came?
1: I think Kentucky is a great example of what I said at first.
0: Okay.
1: You can be a good team or a growing team in a league like this. It just won't matter because you legitimately, there's not one easy league game.
0: True.
1: On Kentucky's schedule. Like legitimately, there's not like one game where you say, okay, that's easy. So it's not to me about Kentucky or even a new coach. It's about, I don't think you can be a team on the rise or regrouping, whatever you want to call it, against that schedule.
0: Yeah, I mean, look, I don't like that you picked Kentucky, but it's not a crazy pick. I understand. I will go with my next one. I'm going to take Auburn because Auburn's a name. Right. You hear Auburn, you think they're good, but they've been one of the four worst teams in the SEC, Myron, for like the last five seasons.
1: Yeah.
0: Nobody realizes it because it's Auburn. But if you were to go the last 5 years and look at the teams that have been the worst, Auburn might be the only team, Myron, that's been there all 5 years.
1: Yes.
0: They've been bad for five consecutive years. And I think with Hugh Freeze, I think they're going to be bad again. The only other contender would be maybe Vandy or Missouri. But I actually am going to go with Auburn there.
1: Auburn is a great example of the teams that suffered most with the new rules.
0: You are exactly right about that.
1: Because you had a chance if you were Auburn. Okay, maybe you're not going to get the best quarterback in the SEC. Maybe not even number two or number three. But you were going to land one of those five-star guys that you could develop and build around. You were always going to get a couple of running backs. Remember when they always had like 3,000-yard backs? Like that was just what Auburn did. You were going to get a bunch of defensive guys who were going to be future pros. And now all those guys are going to the highest bidder around the country. And a team like Auburn just doesn't have that built-in pipeline that existed before the rules changed.
0: I totally agree. Auburn probably as much as any program in the country. And they've also suffered from poor hires their last two or three times hiring head coaches. But they probably suffered as a power program as much as any team in the country. Let's go to the Big Ten. There are 20 teams in the Big Ten.
1: There's a lot of teams.
0: I'll go first. I'm going to say the worst team. Give me Rutgers. A lot of people, if pressed, would not remember Rutgers is in the Big Ten. And they've been in the Big Ten for a decade. I think they've won a combination of three football games in 10 years. They get absolutely destroyed at every opportunity and no one cares. There's probably no team that is less Big Ten worthy than Rutgers. So give me Rutgers, is my first Big Ten pick. What about you?
1: What I appreciate about Rutgers is they know what you just said is real and they don't talk a lot about it. Like Rutgers doesn't say, what about us? They just collect the checks.
0: Yes.
1: And they they stay out of the way.
0: I can tell you, no one's calling 888 say ESPN and saying, put some respect on Rutgers' name.
1: Rutgers just wants to be at the party. They just want to be at the events. They know. And they cast a check. So I respect how
0: Rutgers
1: they approach this.
0: Rutgers is the kid who joined the fraternity and was fine being the academic chair.
1: Exactly. They know. Listen, Rutgers knows they got that diversity scholarship. So what? You're there with everybody else. Don't let that diminish what you have achieved. Just get on in the room
0: and get
1: be
0: out.
1: Quiet. Take your
0: that's
1: get your
0: exactly
1: check.
0: Right.
1: Purdue. I'm gonna go on Purdue. Every time I see an update on Purdue, it's like the offensive linemen have been really feisty in practice. Like
0: spirited.
1: Everything I read is like, like Purdue has 19 players who are going to shock you. You know, it's one of the few teams.
0: That's true.
1: But like everyone is about to surprise you. I'm not buying it.
0: I literally look, the last headline from the Purdue on three site is spirited practice today for Purdue.
1: Every single one is very spirited.
0: Very spirited. Yeah, spirited. I'm going to go Minnesota for my second pick. What?
1: Yeah, I mean,
0: well, you picked Kentucky. I'm going to pick Minnesota. We talked about this yesterday. I can't think of a Minnesota football player in the last 25 years. I think the one year they, didn't they row the boat one year?
1: They still row the boat.
0: But is that, what has happened with that guy since the year he rowed the boat?
1: PJ Fleck, I mean, they've been, you know, middle of the pack. You know, he has an actual boat in his office.
0: Like a full-fledged boat?
1: He has a full-size rowboat. You walk in.
0: No, he doesn't.
1: I'm not lying.
0: James, check and make sure that's true.
1: You walk into
0: PJ Fleck has a full-fledged boat.
1: I've been to his office. There's a full-size boat when you walk into his office.
0: Really?
1: An actual boat.
0: Huh. Well, I need verification of that. Who's your next one?
1: A couple of picks. I'm going to pick Northwestern.
0: Okay.
1: They've got a new
0: facility.
1: Really good facilities. Really, really good facilities. Like a lot of candidates. Again, I think a Big Ten is a lot like the SEC in that it's very top heavy and, you know, you can be a good team and the results don't show it.
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8: Mike, you see, just sent us these. Jaden Daniels' camp has reportedly reached out to Nickelback, requesting the band change its name to Pennyback. The Buffalo Bills could have lost 5 Super Bowls in a row, but decided to stop at 4 out of respect for Jaden Daniels. 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Alan Jackson has changed the name of his song to It's 4 O'Clock Somewhere, out of respect to Jaden Daniels.
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23: 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It's the Golix on ESPN Radio. We are presented by Progressive Insurance, and it's the question that we need asked and answered. It's who you got. Bubba has prepared a series of, I think, the most pressing questions in sports and life for me and Dad to answer here. So, Bubba, what's up first here? What do we got?
24: Yeah, let's start with some alcohol because last month was National Scotch Day. So, are you guys big scotch drinkers? And what's your favorite non-beer drink? Who you got?
23: Ooh, I am not a big scotch guy. I enjoy a good bit of whiskey or bourbon from time to time. Scotch is a little bit too highbrow for my taste. I'm more of a tequila guy because it makes me less hungover if I am going to drink something that's not beer or wine.
25: I am not a wine guy. I am a beer guy all the way. But if I were to mix in an alcohol, it would be the same. It would be tequila. I'm not a whiskey. I'm not a bourbon. I'm not a scotch drinker. By any stretch, it would be tequila and beer as my magic mixer.
23: Bubba, you a scotch guy?
24: No. I never really got into it. Kind of like what your dad said. I'm just a beer guy. Just give me a beer. That's fine. And really no particular beer. I'll drink any beer.
25: Me too.
24: But, yeah, I never really got into scotch. Just too much. Money and the hassle.
23: Yeah. What do we got next, Bubba?
24: 42 years ago this month, Ghostbusters by Ray Parker Jr. goes number one on the Billboard Hot 100. Is that the best movie theme of all time? Who you got?
23: Ooh.
25: You know what? It's going to sound awful. I can't think of what the number one is, but I probably would not go with this.
23: So, all right. So I guess it depends on what you think a theme song is, because like, would we consider My Heart Will Go On the theme song for Titanic, or is it just a song that is most associated with Titanic?
25: Yeah, that's a good question.
23: Or like Somewhere Over the Rainbow in The Wizard of Oz. That one's a little different because it's a musical technically.
25: Right.
23: Like, I think this one, the one that I always think of in terms of modern movies with the best soundtrack and things that went along with it was Bad Boys 2. For my lifetime, it is the best movie soundtrack I have ever heard. It is littered with absolute heat, songs that people were shaking a tail feather to in what I'd imagine were clubs across the country. I was in like seventh grade at the time, so I can't attest to that. Devin, do you have any others you nominate?
26: I mean, can we say like the main Star Wars theme?
23: Ooh.
26: You know,
23: in terms of recognition, that one might be the, like, when it pops on,
26: yeah,
23: you know exactly what time it is. Star Wars might be the answer.
26: And by the way, all the Star Wars films are on Disney Plus, which you can access and also bundle with Hulu.
23: Come on, man. Go ahead.
25: How about like TV series, like The Fresh Prince of Bel-Air,
23: yeah.
25: Cheers?
24: I mean, TV's a whole nother animal.
25: Friends.
24: Yeah.
23: That is true.
25: Yeah.
24: I mean, going back to movies, the Rocky theme.
23: Oh, Rocky,
24: yeah.
23: Theme.
24: That's got to be,
23: ooh,
24: up there.
23: That one, honestly, because I was going to nominate, like, to Devin's point after the, you know, he talked about Star Wars. Lord of the Rings was big for me. When I played band in middle school, we got to play the Lord of the Rings. I was in the low winds. You get to do all the big honking that goes on with that. But I do think Rocky is probably the answer. I would say best movie theme song,
25: yeah,
23: would go to Rocky.
24: Yeah, Rocky's.
25: I do. I think I would agree with that.
26: How about Over the Rainbow? Wizard of Oz.
23: It's a good one, but Rocky, like, just gets the juices flowing.
25: Yeah.
23: Somewhere Over the Rainbow, you get a nice ukulele version of that one. It's beautiful. It takes your breath away. But the Rocky theme song has you ready to go push the iron pile, yeah, in the, yeah, forest so you can go beat the Russian.
24: Yeah, head to Russia. Yeah, TV theme is a whole separate who you got question for another day, because there's just so many great TV themes.
25: So many.
24: So we're going to have to get to that at one point.
25: Oh.
24: 32 years ago this month, Woodstock 94, famous festival. Could there be any group of bands that would get you guys to go to a festival and spend a weekend at a music festival? Who you got?
25: No.
23: Brother, I'm going to a festival this weekend.
24: Okay.
23: Daisy Chain Field, there the Olivia go. Rodrigo Festival. I can't wait. For anyone that's not totally familiar, I am essentially a pop girl at heart. And so you've got, you have got, listen to this lineup here, an absolute who's who. You've got obviously Olivia Rodrigo headlining. You've got Doechii in the mix for this. You've got Chapel Rome, which I'm going to lose my damn not in mind. And then Sarah McLachlan and Stevie Nicks coming out as friends of Olivia Rodrigo. Well, that is going to hum. So I can't wait. Saturday night, I saw Olivia Rodrigo, by the way, has her own Taco Bell collaboration. She's got a pink Baja Blast. Sign me up. I'll be swigging that in the crowd, getting ready to go nuts for any of a number of her songs.
25: Mike will be the Golic representative at a festival. I will be home on the couch, not going anywhere near any festival.
26: Reading some Clive.
25: Yeah.
23: Cuddle up with some Clive.
25: Yeah,
1: I agree. I couldn't do a festival at this age.
25: No.
1: We've been talking about it all show off air for the most part, but Golic Jr.'s got some steak plans tonight, and it works out perfectly because this month was National Filet Mignon Day. Who you got as your favorite steak?
23: Ooh. Favorite cut of steak. The one I order most often is the ribeye. Because you get the marbling mixed in there. It's a big cut, so you get some heft to it. I'm sure there's technically better cuts. I'm not well-versed enough to know that, but the ribeye is the one I dip into the most.
25: Ribeye, I think, is the best for flavor. I think it is. I go with the ribeye as well. Now, I like a nice filet with bacon wrapped around it. I mean, I'll never turn that down. You got your New York strip, your T-bone. But I think I'm a ribeye guy as well. I think that has the most flavor.
23: I think those are the two, the ribeye and the New York strip. I always think when I go to Ruth's Chris, it's either the cowboy ribeye or that I would go to there. Bubba, Devin, you guys have a cut that we're missing.
26: I think the ribeye is the way to go in terms of flavor, like you said. I do like the texture and the tenderness of a filet mignon, but you need to kind of add some stuff for you to get that flavor there, which I'm more than happy to do. Put some bacon, put some sauce.
25: Oh, yeah.
26: And
25: yeah.
26: Absolutely. You can't really go wrong with any of these we named.
1: Yeah, I agree. You can't go wrong with any. I tend to go filet myself, but you can't go wrong with any of them. Let's get an actual sports question in here because we've been talking. College football begins in full tomorrow. There were some games last night. We were just talking FCS games. 1 minute. Which team outside of the top 12 right now would you say is a lock to make the playoff? Who you got?
23: Ooh, a lock to make the playoff outside. So the AP top 12, the final team in the top 12 is Texas Tech. So you'd have Alabama, USC, BYU, Michigan, Washington, Penn State, SMU, Utah, Houston. Who you got, Dad?
25: Wow. I think I would maybe lean Bama or Penn State. I think Penn State has a shot.
23: I'll go BYU. I think they got a real opportunity in the Big 12 this year. Volatility around Texas Tech. Great out of conference chance against Notre Dame. We'll see how that goes for them. So I do think they've got a very interesting team to keep an eye on. And it all starts this weekend with week zero.
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0: Hey, greetings and salutations, brothers and sisters. Welcome to the best show on your radio. It's the Afternoon Cool, known as Freddie and Harry, and we are here. He is Harry Douglas and Freddie Coleman with our other horsemen, Shannon Penn and E-Dog Eric Hanneman, and YOU on the ESPN app, SiriusXM Channel 80, as well as TuneIn. And don't forget to tell that smart speaker to play ESPN Radio. Brother Harry Douglas.
1: Yes, sir.
0: There's a certain female, a friend of mine, and I'm not going to mention her name because I'm going to still be friends with her.
1: Uh-oh.
0: Said our list yesterday of the selection committee of the things we associate the most when it comes to going back to school,
1: mm-hmm.
0: the first day of school. One of my favorite people in the world said it was too male-centric with the sixth part of the topic du jour that we had.
1: Oh.
0: She
1: is
0: said,
1: that right?
0: She said it was definitely too male-centric.
1: Too male-centric.
0: For her taste.
1: Now, did she listen to the show?
0: Oh, she listens to the show.
1: Well, she should have called in.
0: Yeah, no. She had called in, man. It would have gone from a radio show to a crime scene, I could promise you.
1: Well, all right, to our defense.
0: Mm-hmm. We're guys.
1: We are males.
0: We are men. I tried to tell her that.
1: We are the four horse men, not the four horse women.
0: I tried to tell her. By the way, if you missed it yesterday, our top six things that we associate most with going back to school, first day of school after summer. One, new sneakers. Two, your outfit. Three, the new talent. She really had a problem with that one. Four, football. Five, riding the bus, and six, catching up with people that you hadn't had a chance to talk to over the summer. She just believed it was just a wee bit too male-centric.
1: Well, one of the things I do love about our show, Freddie, is that we have a large lady following.
0: Yes, we do. We have a large female population.
1: And we have a lot of ladies that call into the show and give their input, not just about sports, but whatever's on their mind or what we're talking about at the time. Uh-huh. So I would recommend to all the ladies out there.
0: Okay.
1: 888-729-3776.
0: Okay.
1: We want to hear from you, especially on this Thursday.
0: All right.
1: I'm in New York. Freddie Coleman's in Bristol, Connecticut, along uh-huh. with E-Dog and Shannon Penn. So call us up today, 888-729-3776. We want to hear from all the ladies out there.
0: Mm-hmm.
1: Whatever's on your mind, give Freddie and Harry the time. Because whatever we're doing, we will drop at the hand of a dime.
0: I was worried about the brick wall we might run into on that road.
1: I was like, oh yeah, well, let's keep this one clean.
0: So you heard Harry had to say, ladies, it is ladies day and you don't have to pay. 888-SAY-ESPN, 888-729-3776. One of my friends who is of the female persuasion, she felt that the list was too male centric. Is this show too male centric or not? All the ladies, call it right now, 888-729-3776. It is time for you to weigh in. Get with us right now because one of my friends said, she doesn't have a problem with this show being too male-centric, but she had a problem with our selection committee of the top six reasons what we believe associating with going back to school. She believed that was too male-centric. So one of our favorites is Miss Kelly in Illinois. Miss Kelly, when it comes to this male-centric show, you're a female bringing that to the table, Miss Kells. What do you got for us and Freddie and Harry?
2: I'm bringing my sweet potato casserole with extra marshmallows for my favorite 3 hours in the afternoon. Nothing gets better than Freddie and Harry.
1: Taste.
2: And Shannon and Eric.
1: The Miss Kelly.
2: What, baby?
1: Taste it.
2: I'm going to tell you what I associate the start of school with. Now, you got to remember, I was a jock in school. I wasn't one of these, but I was a jock.
0: Okay.
2: Man, I thought of starting school, man, them Friday night football games, that's where I was every Friday night. I started school as football to me, so I may not be like all the rest.
1: No, but that's a great thing. There are a lot of women who enjoy football waiting for Friday night lights to happen.
0: A lot more than ever before.
1: Yes.
0: They're not just hiding in the shadows or trying to keep that and tamp that down. No. It's ladies' day.
1: That sweet potato casserole with
3: that
1: marshmallow.
3: Sweet potato.
1: Can I have some of it?
0: One of our other favorites is Miss Kimberly in Maryland. Miss Kimberly, one of my friends believed our selection committee yesterday. What do you associate most with going back to school was too male-centric. We had new sneakers, the outfit, the new talent, and you can take that anywhere you want. Football, riding the bus, catching up with people. Miss Kimberly, what you got?
4: How are you doing, gentlemen? How are you all?
0: Good. How are you, Miss Kimberly?
4: Doing well. First of all, any friend of Freddy's and my people.
3: Definitely not coming for friends. Definitely not coming for.
0: Oh, I wish we could get Kimberly's phone. We got to keep her there. We got to try to get her to a better spot as far as that goes. Because she said any friend of Freddie is going to be a friend of hers. At least that's what I believe.
1: Hello.
0: Where she was going. Jen in Strong Island. We had our list yesterday, selection committee. What do we most associate most going back to school? A friend of mine believed it was too male-centric, involving sneakers, outfit, talent, football, riding the bus, catching up with people. Miss Jen, what you got?
5: I disagree. I think that sneakers was number one. It was shoes for me, so I think that's fair. But I didn't want to tell you, I listen to you guys every night when I come home from work, and it takes me an hour and a half from my commute, and I think you're great, and I am one of your number one fans, so much so that my almost 30-year-old son is like, Mom, please don't call in. Please don't call in. And I do on occasion, and I do get through. But I have to tell you, the biggest compliment was about a month ago, he was borrowing my car one morning, and he got in, and ESPN was on, and he said to me, Mom, he said, I have to tell you how proud I am that you actually have it in your radio, and you're ready to go every time you start the car up. And I think I made him very proud. But I think that you guys hit it right on that number, that top six for getting back to school and shoes, sneakers, that would have been my number one. Love you guys.
1: See, Jen for the win.
0: Back to Jen in Strong Island.
1: In
0: too.
1: Strong Island.
0: Absolutely. Strong. But that's how Jen is doing the right thing. She's raising her child right to say,
1: that's
0: hey,
1: right.
0: Be you, no matter what that you is. It don't matter if you're male, if you're female. I'm going to be your mother, but I'm going to be a good mother. You be a good son to this good mother, and everything's going to be okay. That's how to rock and roll. IZ in California. A friend of mine believes that our selection committee list yesterday of what do we most associate going back to school was too male-centric. We had new sneakers, new talent, new outfit, new football, new riding the bus, new catching up with people. Miss IZ, what do you have?
6: Hi, guys. I just want to let you guys know that I listen every day. I drive to go see my patients from one place to the other, so I listen to you guys. So I heard everything yesterday, and I was laughing. And to be honest, I wasn't expecting anything less from you guys, especially if Harry's there, it's going to be like that. So for me, I didn't go to high school here. I went to high school in Nigeria. So I went to a girls' school. So for me, I was just looking forward to everybody's, you know, we're wearing new shoes. We're coming with a new hairdo. And at a time, they made all of us cut our hair because they said, oh, you guys are not studying anymore. All you do is think about your hair. So they said all the girls should cut off their hair. So we were coming with different hairstyles. It was really fun. So I just want to let you guys know that I enjoy listening to you guys every day. And I didn't know anything about football. I love soccer. But you guys made me know a lot about football. And my friends come into the car and they said, oh, IZ, really? We have to listen to ESPN? Yeah. You guys have a great day.
0: You too, Miss IZ.
1: And I love your accent,
0: absolutely.
1: Too. It is amazing.
0: Great, great voice. And by the way, cutting her hair did not stop her.
1: No.
0: God bless her. She was going to stay undefeated when it comes to Miss IZ. Miss IZ, keep doing your thing because we need more people like you taking care of our people to make you get them where they have to get the health care that they need. So keep on keeping on. We got Miss Kimberly in Maryland back. So Miss Kimberly, you were interrupted by bad cell reception. The floor is yours once again.
7: Who would I have to call at Verizon? This is not right. They should know when I'm calling this number, there should be no interruptions. Like, stop that.
1: Just
7: so
1: like Donnell
7: what
1: Jones,
7: I was saying.
1: No interruptions.
7: Right. No interruptions, okay? So, yes, any friend of Freddie's is good people's, okay? But you all, okay, first of all, I grew up with all brothers. I have five brothers. I have four sons, a husband, a father. My mom, the same way all brothers look.
0: Wow.
7: When my mom gets in the car, I don't care what time of day it is. Okay, y'all know about my mom, caregiver for my mom. She has dementia. I don't care if it's 9 o'clock in the morning. Are the boys on? Ma, it's 9 o'clock in the morning. And they're not on yet. Is that the boys? That's not the boys, Ma. They're not on yet. It's Matt and Myron, Ma. This is Matt and Myron. And she's like, that. She's like, that sound like that rascal. If that's not Harry, Mike, that's not Harry. That's it, yeah. So we love that it is a male-centric show. I am all here for, but you all love your female listeners.
0: Absolutely.
7: I mean, one of the top ones just called, Miss Kelly, and the ones that call, all the aunties that call and get on Harry. Look, I love that you are male-centric. That's what I'm used to. Okay, back to school first day. Come on, it's all about the fit and the sneakers. I'm from Jersey, so Hello. They had to be matching all that. Yes.
1: Miss Kimberly, tell your mother that my grandmother, from on my wife's mm-hmm. side, she passed away, but mm-hmm. I was so close to her, Grandma Joy. She used to call me little rascal. You little rascal, you.
0: Wow.
1: So when you just said that, I instantly got so many memories of Grandma Joyce and just, Harry, come here, you little rascal, you.
7: Oh, that's what she calls you. Every time you open your mouth, she's like, he's a rascal.
1: I love it.
0: Believe me, with you, nothing's changed.
1: No, not at all.
0: Nothing has changed.
1: They say, be who you are, young man.
0: Absolutely. So like I said, it may be a male-centric show.
1: Oh, what a night.
0: We always make room for the ladies here on Freddie and Harry. Hit us up anytime you want. Male or female, tall or short, doesn't really matter. At 888-SAY-ESPN, 888-729-3776. With Harry Douglas and Freddie Coleman, it's the afternoon cool known as Freddie and Harry on ESPN Radio, the ESPN app, and Sirius XM Channel 80.
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14: Here's your ESPN Radio Tri-State forecast. Lows dip down to about 62 overnight under partly cloudy skies. Cloudy skies expected Saturday, chance for showers, daytime highs approaching 78. Slight chance for storms, Saturday night, lows level off around 68, partly cloudy skies. Currently 62. I'm staff meteorologist Jennifer Wojcicki on ESPN Radio, AM 1590 WPVL.
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0: Coming up on SportsCenter All Night. Baseball's oldest rivalry is renewed in the Bronx.
22: Swung on, deep drive, left field. Just looking is Durant. Goodbye. Home run for Paul Goldschmidt in a 1-0 New York lead.
0: NFL players hit the field for their final taste of preseason action.
23: Tua stands up and then gets back under center. Snaps the ball and dropped it. It's loose around the 42-yard line. Tua tried to dive on it, but it rolled away from him, and it looks like Miami's got it.
0: Long time no see, old friend.
24: A little welcome back video on the scoreboard as he walked in from the bullpen. And this crowd, those who are here already, got up on their feet, and you could tell he was getting emotional.
0: It was the night before week zero and all through the house.
25: It's something where, obviously, winning heals all, and you win games, you're in a great spot, but I just think that's going to be very tough for North Carolina this year. They did not enhance their roster in a way that gets me excited.
0: Plus, the Aces welcome the tempo to Las Vegas.
26: Just need a Jackie to Asia, and she gets the shooter's touch. She got the end run, but she'll set the bucket. Lead back to Las Vegas.
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27: The NFL preseason winds down with cutdown day looming and a longtime Tigers ace returns in Dodger blue. 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The American League East has every team in that division still alive for playoff spots. The division led by Tampa, while longtime rivals, the Red Sox and Yankees, met in the Bronx. First of four, which could go a long way to finding home field should these two again meet up in the wild card. One run is all it took.
22: Left-hander kicks and deals. Here's Pitt swing on. Deep drive, left field. Just looking is Durant. Goodbye. Home run for Paul Goldschmidt in a 1-0 New York lead. Goldie with home run number 17, RBI number 45. Hey now.
27: As heard on WFAN, that accounted for the offense. This kept the runs off the board on the other side.
22: Blackburn surveys, comes to the plate. Here's Pitt swing on, fly ball. Straight away, shallow, left field. Here's Bellinger coming in. Here's the throw. They got a chance. There it is. He got him. Cody Bellinger does it again.
27: Yes, indeed. Paul Goldschmidt's home run is all they needed. 1-0, Yankees beat the Red Sox as Cody Bellinger threw out the potential tying run at home plate to end the seventh. The Yankees take the opener of this pivotal four-game set with Cam Schlittler terrific on the mound. He struck out eight, including his 200th over 5 2/3 of two-hit ball. His skipper, Aaron Boone.
28: Great win. You know, Cam, you know, obviously ends up walking, what, five? But stuff was really good. You know, just had a couple pockets where, you know, kind of lost the zone a little bit for the walks, but otherwise was excellent. And to hold the line there, you know, two outs into the sixth, and then the bullpen comes in and does their thing with some really good, obviously some big defensive plays behind them. Goldie, I think that's tied with Johnny Bench, so that was cool. And a no doubter, he stepped on that ball, and then Belly, you know, with one of the defensive plays of the year there. So yeah, I mean, a great win, 1-0. You know, wish had a couple opportunities there where I wish we could have pushed the lead a little bit more. But that being said, we're used to playing in these games, and there's some comfort in that.
27: Yeah, the Red Sox stranded 10 runners. New York moving three games ahead of Boston in the race for the top American League wild card and home field advantage throughout a potential best of three playoff series between these two rivals. Schlittler on if the Yankees could still
1: win the division.
2: Yeah, I mean, I think the division's wide open. You know, Tampa's got a couple games on us. Boston's right behind us. You know, I think we separate ourselves from Boston this weekend. You know, puts ourselves in a good spot. And then we got a really big series against Tampa, you know, down the road. So it's wide open. I think we had a good opportunity last year. And obviously ends in a tie there. And that's frustrating. We got to make sure we put ourselves in a position where that doesn't happen again.
1: Hey, tune into baseball action. Today is the Yankees and Red Sox do it again from the Bronx, presented by Progressive Insurance. Coverage begins at 6:30 Eastern right here on ESPN Radio and the ESPN app. The Yankees will get Max Fried off the injured list and on the mound today. He'll start one of the games of the doubleheader against Boston, again without having to do so with any time in the minors on rehab, something Bellinger says could ultimately be the same for Aaron Judge. He spoke with our Madison Shipman and Mike Cousins.
3: With what we got now, I mean, with some the technology and everything, sometimes it's just unnecessary. So I think it's, you know, up to each individual and kind of assume what they want and what they need. And, you know, I played two games there and it was good, but, you know, nothing crazy.
1: Yeah, as Belly said, he only played two games in the minors before coming back. A full interview in the pregame tomorrow night at 6:30 Eastern. Tarek Skubal, welcome back to Detroit with a mixed bag from the fans, now pitching for the Dodgers, who are vying for a third straight World Series in the opener of three in the Motor City. The two-time Cy Young winner again showed Comerica fans why he has that hardware.
4: His payoff pitch is strike three, change up at the knees, and Tarek Skubal strikes out the side in the third inning. Six K's in three scoreless innings back in Comerica Park. We go to the fourth, waiting on a run.
1: That's AM 570 LA Sports. Six innings, 83 pitches, a run on four hits, seven strikeouts, but they were tied at one in the eighth. Freddie Freeman stepped up.
4: So it'll be up to Freddie Freeman here in the eighth inning. Go ahead, run 90 feet away for the Dodgers, but two out in a 1-1 game. First pitch, Freeman scolds it into center field to give the Dodgers the lead. Jumps all over the first pitch from Wagaspek to score Teoscar Hernandez, and it's 2-1 LA.
1: Yeah, Freeman with that two-out knock wound up being your game winner in that eighth. Dodgers held on, beat the Tigers 2-1. Skubal post-game emotions, certainly part of it.
5: Yeah, I mean, I think I did cry if you go watch the video. You know, there were definitely tears, and, you know, luckily enough, I was able to kind of make it to the tunnel before more happened, right? But, yeah, it's tough. It's tough. You know, this is the place I've known my entire career since 2018, so, but, yeah, it was special for sure. You know, with the last name Scoob, you don't know if they're booze or they're cheering for you, so I'm going to assume they were cheering for me. And that's all I really got to say about it.
1: That's a good way of looking at it. Meantime, Shohei Ohtani threw a bullpen session on Friday, about 20 pitches. He's 8-2 with a .179 ERA, 95 strikeouts and 85 and two-thirds frames. He has continued to start at DH despite not being on the mound, still batting .285 with 30 home runs, 80 knocked in. Now, I urge you to take a listen to the most recent Sources Tell Jeff Passan podcast. I get you might think he dotes over the two-time defending champs, perhaps too much, but he had a great guest on the show that details the Dodgers ownership and the problems they have recently encountered needing to come up with some $20 billion fast. His guest, financial fraud expert and whistleblower Tom Gober, he, by the way, sent alarms about Mark Walter when he bought the team in 2014. So it's a deep dive into the complex financial tracking and investigations. Dodgers not only circumvent the luxury tax, by the way, with the enormous deferrals they had led by the Ohtani contract, they don't pay, you'll listen to this, they don't pay fully into the competitive balance tax as well. And Walter had roughly half the money to buy the team in 2014. The rest came from insurance premiums, which policyholders have no idea of. Yeah, the Dodgers are scamming baseball. That's the long and short of it. You have to listen to this. We mentioned the Yankees in the win over the Red Sox. New York remain four games behind first place Tampa in the American League East.
4: Mullen swings it, lifts one in the air towards deep right field. Tatis going back to the track. He can jump at the wall and gone. Home run just over the yellow line. A solo shot for Cedric Mullins, his 14th, and the Rays lead 9-4.
1: That's 620 WDAE. Andy Diaz, Cedric Mullins, each homer drove in two runs. Rays score five runs in the fourth inning on their way to a 9-4 win over the Padres. Shane McClanahan improved to 8-1 at home. They won for the fourth time in five games, became the first American League team to reach 80 wins.
4: And here's Harris, who has played at a run tonight. with a double to left. He sends a drive to deep right field. That's got a chance to get out of here. Veen at the wall. He will see it fly away. Home run, Harris. It's 6-3 Atlanta.
1: Yeah, 680, the fan. Michael Harris drove in three runs, two hits, including that long ball. Ronald Acuna Jr., three hits, scored three runs. Braves beat the Rockies 6-4. That's their fifth straight win. They stayed one game back of L.A. for that second spot in the National League. Keep in mind, top two get NL buys from the wild card round. Chris Sale just threw an 11-strikeout shutout at the Dodgers to help Atlanta sweep L.A. Had this on the offseason in terms of Pirates ace Paul Skeens. He's been off this season, right? The ERA almost doubled what it was the last 2 years. But this was the Braves ace on the Pat McAfee show.
6: Paul's got one of the biggest lights on him of any baseball player and maybe even athlete in sports. You're talking about a grind of a season. You know, he's really in his second full season as a starting pitcher. You know, I remember my first full year as a starter in 2012, man, I you know, it was a grind to get to the end. And, you know, it's one of those things, it's weird how it's like, it's tough to do, but once you do it, it becomes a little bit easier to repeat. And I gotta be honest, I laugh at the people that are worried about Paul Skeens, and I envy their unawareness to sport. just to be that, like, oh, this guy's done, you know, or whatever. He's, you know, never gonna do, you know, whatever it is the talking heads are saying. He's freaking Paul Skeens, man. Like, and let's not forget, 97? Not that bad.
1: Yeah, sub-2 ERA previous 2 years. Again, the numbers have kind of ballooned a little. Great for other pitchers, not so much for him this season. Meantime, drama late for the Phillies.
23: 3-1 Angels. Bases loaded. Two down. Peralta's 1-1. Swing and a drive. Center field. Deep. Trout at the wall. It's gone! It's a grand slam! Edmundo Sosa with a pinch hit slam has given the Phillies a 5-3 lead.
1: How about that? Sports Radio 94 WIP pinch hitter Edmundo Sosa hits a grand slam with two outs in the ninth. The Phillies roar back at a 5-3 victory over the Angels. Stay five back of the Braves. To the NFL, and Sunday is cut down day, as we mentioned, where teams need to get to the 53-man limit. Yeah, in Atlanta, the spotlight is on those signal callers.
23: Fry for the Falcons, very clean, led by Tua Tagovailoa. Brian Robinson, the deep back in the eye behind him. Wide receiver each way. First and 10 for Atlanta on their own 40, moving from right to left. Tua stands up and then gets back under center. Snaps the ball and dropped it. It's loose around the 42-yard line. Tua tried to dive on it, but it rolled away from him, and it looks like Miami's got it.
1: That's 92-9 the game. Tua led a touchdown.

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1: And you don't have to be super vocal. And then to hear some of the sound bites coming from Michael Penix, I started to question that as well. So urgency, it has to be there, and you got to want it. You got to want to love this game and love it with all your heart, because it's too hard to go out there every single day through training camp. As easy as they've made it now, it's still hard to do, and you got to love it. You got to love the game, and if you don't, sometimes that shows through the way you play.
2: Yeah, Penix been battling injury, has not played this preseason, but if he's ultimately healthy, Harry Douglas.
3: I do believe if Michael Penix Jr. was fully healthy right now, that he would be the starting quarterback for the Atlanta Falcons. Because this is your job as a coach, is to put the guy out there on the football field that gives you the best chance to win football games. Mm-hmm. So when you talk about offensive football, not the guy that can just throw and hit the check down, not the guy that can, you know, throw some intermediate passes. Well, if I have a guy in Drake London who I just paid a lot of doggone money to, if I have a guy in Kyle Pitts that I just gave a lot of money to and extended him, if I have a running back like Bijan Robinson who I just gave a massive deal to, I want the quarterback that has the best ability to get those three guys to football.
2: ESPN radio host Mark Zeno has an idea for the Falcons under center.
4: If you're keeping Penix and Tua, your third quarterback is supposed to be a developmental guy. That's the exact opposite of what Cooper Rush is. Why are you keeping a 10-year vet as the third quarterback on the roster? If your third quarterback has to play in a game, you're losing that game anyway. The point simply is that I don't see a real reason for them to keep Cooper Rush. And I don't know that Tua is comfortable with, or the Falcons are comfortable with Tua where he is. So here's a name to pay attention to. Dylan Gabriel.
5: Wow. All right.
4: Played for Kevin Stefanski in Cleveland.
5: Knows the system.
4: Another left-handed quarterback. Knows the system. Grew up in the system. He knows him well. Is there a world where Dylan Gabriel, if he gets cut by the Browns, which may be a realistic possibility, that he ends up in Atlanta come Sunday? It would not surprise me.
2: Or maybe he gets traded to Atlanta and they should keep Tua so they'd have three left-handed quarterbacks on that roster. We'll dig into the quarterback situation of Gabriel's current team, the Browns, later in the show. Coming up, more off the big league diamond, including baseball's best, expanding their division lead. And we spotlight year two in Chapel Hill for Bill Belichick on the eve of UNC season opener. That's next. This is SportsCenter All Night on ESPN Radio.
6: 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Ellie De La Cruz and the Cincinnati Reds are at Wrigley to face MVP candidate PCA and the Chicago Cubs.
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13: Here's your ESPN Radio Tri-State forecast. Lows dip down to about 62 overnight under partly cloudy skies. Cloudy skies expected Saturday, chance for showers. Daytime highs approaching 78. Slight chance for storms. Saturday night, lows level off around 68, partly cloudy skies. Currently 62. I'm staff meteorologist Jennifer Wojcicki on ESPN Radio, AM 1590 WPVL.
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7: Yeah, we're back on SportsCenter All Night with more from the big league diamond, like the major's best.
8: 2 balls and 2 strikes on Contreras. Here's the pitch. And a ground ball back up the middle into center field for a base hit. Bowers around third. He will score. It's an RBI single for Wild Bill. And the Brewers add some insurance here in the seventh. It's 4-1 Brewers.
7: That's William Contreras with the run scoring knock. What a season it's been for the Contreras brothers. 620 WTMJ. Logan Henderson gave up one hit over 7. Jake Bowers reached base 5 times, scored twice. Brewers beat the Rangers 6-1. Henderson, 9-2, has allowed 3 runs or less in each of his 19 career starts. The Brewers at 84-51 have the best record in the bigs, moved a season high 8 games ahead of the Cubs for the top spot in the NL Central.
3: Right-handed pitcher, right-handed hitter. The 1-2 again. And Stevenson swings and hammers it. High, deep, left center field, and gone! A 3-run blast for Tyler Stevenson. The Reds have played it 5-6.
7: Indeed they did. Reds Radio Network. Tyler Stevenson, a 3-run home run. Highlights, 5-run, 6. Reds scored 9 unanswered runs in a 10-8 win over the Cubs. Sal Stewart also went deep. Keep in mind, Sal Stewart is a rookie, and he knocked in a pair and has 102 RBIs, which leads Major League Baseball.
3: The 1-2. And Varsho lifts this in the right, and that's going to get down for a base hit. Alvarez scores around third. Paredes, he will score as well. Altuve goes to third. Varsho drives in 2 with a single, and the Astros lead it 2-1.
7: And Dalton Varsho, the 2-run single and a 3-run, 6. Astros beat the Mets 3-1. Hunter Brown struck out 10, allowed 1 run over 6 2/3 for the win. Josh Hader struck out 2 in the ninth. 20th save in 20 chances. Houston has a 2-game lead on Texas atop the AL West.
3: 1-2. Springer drives it high and deep, left field, way out of here. A big George Springer home run against the Mariners in this building again. 5-1, the Blue Jays lead.
7: As Sportsnet 590, the Fan, George Springer was 4-for-4 with that long ball. Jays beat the Mariners 8-1. Dylan C struck out 8 in 6 innings. He now has 217 strikeouts to lead the American League.
3: The pitch. Swing and a fly ball to right. Way out of here. A home run for Colson Montgomery over the high wall. It's 4-0.
7: That's ESPN 1000. Colson Montgomery is 28th home run. The Central leading White Sox beat the Twins 7-4. Reliever Grant Taylor pitched 2 2/3 shutout frames for the win. White Sox, 60-win team last year, 3.5 up on Cleveland in the Central.
3: Here's the pitch. And it's in there. Called strike 3. Michael Walker dropped in a curveball. Wizardry from Michael Walker to end his night. And what a night.
9: fourth strikeouts. Just the fourth double-digit strikeout game in his career and his first as a member of the Kansas City Royals.
7: That's 96.5 The Fan. Michael Wacha, eight innings, four singles. He scattered in a 3-0 win over the Guardians. The Royals are sizzling hot of late. They've won 11 of 12. The rookie Carter Jensen hit a two-run shot. Kobe Mayo, Christian Encarnacion Strand each had two-out RBI singles in the 10th. The O's beat the A's 4-3. Baltimore, this is what I talk about with the American League East. They pull within two games of Cleveland for the final AL wild card.
10: Breaks his bat. This is going to drop into right field, a base hit. Tawa scores. They're going to send McCann around third. He'll score as well. And it's a two-run single for Vargas. He comes through in the clutch, and it's 8-5.
7: That's Arizona Sports 98.7 FM. El DeMargo Vargas, a two-run knock in the seventh. Corbin Carroll, Timmy Tawa, each a home run and three knocked in. Diamondbacks 10-6 over the Giants. Arizona half game back of San Diego for that final wild card.
11: Here's the pitch.
10: House launches one. Left center field. Way, way back. And it is long, long gone. Out of sight. It clears section 101 for a three-run homer and a 5-1 Nationals lead. That hit the walkway to the red seats and then bounded out of sight.
7: As the Nationals radio network, Brady House, a Titanic blast. Three-run swat. Nats beat the Marlins 9-2. Jackson Kent, 7 innings. A one-run ball. Picks up his first big league win. Speaking of, Quinn Matthews, 1 run over 5 2/3. His first win as the Cardinals beat the Pirates 4-1. College football, yeah, it's back. TCU UNC from Ireland in year two for Bill Belichick as North Carolina head coach. This is Mike Golic, host of the Golics here on ESPN Radio, on the future of Bill Belichick.
12: I think there's a couple of questions. If Bill doesn't make it through this year or is done at the end of this year, is his coaching career over? Now, he is 74.
13: Right.
12: So he's been doing this a long time. So from that standpoint, it wouldn't be shocking.
7: Perhaps this Jimbo Fisher on what he sees from UNC.
14: Well, I think two things. I think look better just performing offense, defensively, and special teams, and 7 to 8 wins, which I think they can get. They were three plays away from winning 7 games last year, lost 3 games at the end. And that's where I think Bobby Petrino can make a big difference for them, because even when they played well defensive, they got better as the year went on. They tackled better in space. It became more physical at the line of scrimmage. And they never scored enough points. So even when they played well defensively, a team was always in the game with them, and get a couple plays at the end, they pulled them out. I think Bobby will help them stretch leads, score more points, allow their defense to be more diverse, go after the passer, play with some leads at times, and then I think they can win 7 to 8 games. But it is a very tough schedule. Their schedule is tough, but I think they can do that.
7: In the meantime, from the NHL, Cale Makar and the Colorado Avalanche agreed to a $163.2 million 8-year extension, making him the highest paid player in league history. The defenseman is the first $20 million a year player. His deal runs through the 2034-35 campaign. He had 20 goals, 59 assists last season, has twice won the Norris Trophy given to the league's top defenseman. Think about the money that flows in the NBA. This is the first time a player in the NHL is going to make $20 million a season. Coming up, we take you around the NFL for some Friday Night Lights pro style and dig into if Fernando Mendoza should start day one for the Raiders. That's next. This is ESPN Radio.
15: 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It's Unsportsmanlike, 6 a.m. Eastern, right here on ESPN Radio, ESPN 2, and ESPN U.
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7: Again, our top stories, NFL final tune-ups prior to cutdown day. Did Tua do enough to land the Falcons' job under center? Bill Belichick in North Carolina get TCU today in Ireland, kicking off year two for Belichick in Chapel Hill. Cale Makar gets the biggest contract in NHL history. The Avs defenseman, the first $20 million a year player. Tarek Skubal looks good in his return to Detroit in a Dodgers uniform, and one run is enough for the Yankees to fend off the Red Sox in the first of four in the Bronx.
27: Back to a breaking ball, strike three, called he knew it. Didn't even protest, didn't hesitate walking out of the box. Strikeout number 7 for Schlittler. One down here in the fifth, the 1-0 Yankee lead.
28: That's Cam Schlittler's 200th strikeout of the season. Fourth youngest pitcher in Yankee history to put 200 strikeouts in a season.
27: Impressive.
7: Yeah, he has pitched Cy Young caliber this year for the New York Yankees. Cam Schlittler struck out 8, including that 200th over 5 2/3 frames of 2-hit ball. Paul Goldschmidt went deep. Cody Bellinger cut down a runner at the plate to end the 7th. The Yankees fend off the Red Sox 1-0 in the opener of this 4-game set. The Boston Red Sox stranded 10 runners. New York moved 3 games ahead of them for that top wild card in the American League, which means home field for the entire series should they meet up again in the wild card round. This Schlittler on the milestone 200.
29: I wouldn't say it was necessarily a goal. I think the goal, just based off the postseason last year, is obviously to win a championship, and that's a great accolade to get. Obviously, not many guys do it, so it's a great feeling, and there's a lot of ball left to play.
7: His skipper, Aaron Boone.
30: Yeah, just a testament to how good he's gotten and continued to improve, you know, exponentially since we signed him, you know, rifling through the minor leagues. And I just feel like over the last 2 years has just steadily gotten better and better. And now just has a really good grip on his arsenal and obviously pitching like one of the great pitchers in the league.
7: Hey, tune in today. We got game 2 of the series. 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It's a beltway battle.
17: Third down and 8.
0: from the Washington 10-yard line. Beltai snap. Pinata with a pocket. Throws a rifle over the middle. It's caught by Lester. Touchdown, Ravens.
7: That's WBAL AM 1090. Yeah, the former UConn QB, Joe Ganano, he had a touchdown pass. He's played well the entire preseason. Might he make the Ravens roster? As one of their quarterbacks, they wrapped up their preseason with a 41-3 rout of the Commanders. Baltimore finished with a 26-7 edge on first downs. Meantime, though, Raven, not all good. Ravens kicker Tyler Loop, he made field goals of 51 to 24 yards, but missed from 51 and 58, had this postgame.
1: Honestly, this week, I feel like it's probably some of the best I've hit in practice. Working on some stuff, and some of it started to click. But it's my job to transfer that to the game. I know the expectations is make kicks, and the expectations I have for myself are higher than anyone else is going to have. And tonight, not good enough. You know, all we talk about is be the best when your best is needed, and I have to do that. So, like, all I can do now is get back to work, keep working harder, make kicks. Yeah, that's frankly as simple as that.
7: He hit on 5 of 8 during the preseason. His coach, Jesse Minter.
2: You want to see makes in games, and so it's something we'll continue to look at. We'll continue to look at, you know, what the best situation is there. He has had a good camp overall, but again, it comes down to making the kicks in the pressure situations in the game. So that's something I think that we'll always be looking at to make sure that we're doing what's best for the team.
3: 2:15 to play second quarter, 10-6 New Orleans. Rattler in the shotgun from the Dallas 8, takes the snap, keeps it to the right side, 10. Spencer Rattler for the end zone. Spencer Rattler takes it in for the touchdown, waiting for the official signal as he crossed the pylon. And Spencer Rattler keeps it and scores the touchdown. Yes, he gets inside the pylon. There will be no virtual review on that one.
7: And the backup quarterback's getting in work for New Orleans. Spencer Rattler and an 8-yard keeper. Zach Wilson led a drive late that led to Daniel Carlson's 53-yard field goal with 1:55 to go as the Saints beat the Cowboys 27-24. Sam Howell threw 2 fourth-quarter touchdown passes for the Dallas Cowboys. Meantime, in the Giants' 23-6 preseason, a win over the Jets, OBJ, Odell Beckham Jr., 3 grabs, 53 yards. Has he done enough to make the team, John Harbaugh?
4: Yeah, I mean, I don't want to, like, say exactly who's making it right now and not, what the considerations are, and things can happen. So, but I think I would answer the question yes. I mean, I think he has done enough to make an NFL roster for sure. He's played well, and he's gotten better as his camp's gone along. He deserves credit for that. He's done a really good job with it.
7: Not an NFL roster, the Giants roster. OBJ on what it would mean to be a Giant again.
5: Everything. Seeing my son at the game, yelling, just looking at me. And he told one of his friends, he's like, yeah, people always want to take a picture with my dad. He must be the best, you know. And it just made me laugh because I'm like, I just want to show him. I want to lead the way. I want to be a good example for him, a good man. I've grown so much. It would mean everything to me if I made it.
3: Milroe from the shotgun, right in the backfield. 4-man rush. Milroe looks, throws, touchdown, Seahawks! Nick Vanette all by himself in the left flat.
7: And Jalen Milroe, 16 of 26, 223 in that touchdown. Seattle Sports 7:10 a.m. But Jason Myers missed a 52-yard field goal as time expired. Chiefs Seahawks a 9-9 tie. The veteran Josh Johnson threw for 156. Evan McPherson, a 56-yarder, one of his 3 field goals as the Bengals get a 30-13 win over the Eagles. Though Andy Dalton threw a touchdown pass against his former team, the Bengals. Meantime, Kyle McCord looking good for Green Bay.
6: In the shotgun is McCord. He takes the snap. Has time, throws left side, got his man making the catch, slipping a defender, reaching, end zone, touchdown! Touchdown Green Bay Packers! Keyshawn Johnson! They beat Elijah Culp, and the Packers have the lead, 41-38!
7: That's 95.7 Big FM, Kyle McCord, 4 scoring strikes, 2 to Johnson in the last 3.5 minutes. Packers rallied, beat the Cardinals in a high-scoring affair, 42-38. Tampa in there, 19-0, lost to Jacksonville. Jalen Daniels, as he tries to get a backup job, sacked 3 times, lost a snap, hit on 8 of 15 for 57 yards, threw 3 quarters. So not exactly what he was looking for. And the rookie Miles Davis ran for a touchdown and 34 yards overall. Panthers beat the Texans 16-13. The Browns, what's the situation under center in Cleveland? Deshaun Watson will be the starter when the season gets underway. Is CBS analyst J.J. Watt on the Pat McAfee Show?
8: Yeah, I would say I'm not surprised. It kind of seems like this is the way they have been going all offseason in training camp. And I would say in terms of if things are close at all in a competition, we all know if things are close when you're paying somebody $230 million fully guaranteed, that's the person that you're going to want to give every single opportunity to hopefully somehow, some way make you right on that contract that many people question and say is one of the worst in history. It's tough. They haven't been able to find their quarterback there for a very, very long time. And there's no question they've been going through it up in Cleveland for a long time. They have a really, really good fan base. And for them, you want to see them be successful. If this is the way that they feel is best, we'll see.
7: I'll tell you who I like. Their fourth stringer, Talen Green. You watch him play? That guy probably has the most talent of them all. Meantime, will Fernando Mendoza start to begin the season under center for the Raiders? His coach, Clint Kubiak.
9: Yeah, I mean, he needs another three preseason games. You know, all those rookies do. And now that the season's starting, you know, that, you know, the practice reps get smaller, and that's just life. But us as coaches, we got to get him ready to play, keep developing him.
7: ESPN NFL analyst Kevin Clark on First Take on when he should start.
10: As soon as humanly possible. Preseason is a liar. Now, what's funny is Fernando Mendoza did his little spin move last night like he did in the National Championship game. He got a couple yards, but he wasn't bouncing off guys like he was in Miami Gardens, Florida a couple months ago. It is a different sport, and clocking the speed of the game is what preseason is all about. Preseason stat lines, notoriously liars. They don't tell you what you're trying to do. Clint Kubiak talked about that interception that we're seeing right here. He said it was a drop pass. In the NFL, that is a drop pass. He's testing his limits. And I was looking at the preseason performance of some of the top quarterbacks in football. Josh Allen, NFL.com, called his first preseason a D grade. Matthew Stafford, one touchdown, four interceptions, had a pick six in his first ever preseason game. This is what development is. I think you only get better at NFL football by playing NFL football. And the only way I think that he's going to learn how to play football is by being in there by October at the very latest, guys.
7: Yeah, he says right now, right? Not so fast, says Freddie Coleman, David Dennis Jr., and Kimberly Martin.
12: I would expect to see him this season. If he doesn't play, Kirk Cousins balled out? That's crazy. Okay. That's the only thing that would keep him on the bench. I don't see for 17 games Kirk Cousins having this, like, electric season. If I'm wrong, forgive me in advance, Kirk. But I think at some point we're going to see Fernando. And when he does, y'all got to relax. Like, he's going to mess up.
13: Not supposed to be good. You knew what you were getting when you were getting Mendoza. It was a project. That's why you bring in Kirk Cousins in this situation. Tom Brady, given a lot of credit for being the guy who could sort of architect this whole situation. And it makes a ton of sense. There should be no world in which Fernando Mendoza starts this season. I was looking at the schedule. I was like, if the end of the season, if you run into like a team that's playing their reserves in week 17, maybe that, because they do play the Chiefs at the end of the season, play Tennessee towards the end. But after this, I'm like, just don't play him at all.
14: Now, the Raiders turn to be a better football team than we can imagine. We're not going to see Fernando Mendoza until 2027. If they are what we think they're going to be, a little bit more improved, but definitely not a team to reckon with in the AFC West, then right about November, right about early December, we're going to put our guy out there. This way he can learn with not a lot of pressure on him. Putting him out there before he's ready, that is just quarterback malpractice, as you like to say.
7: He's got to get some run this year. No ifs, ands, or buts about it. He's got to play. I don't know what David Dennis Jr. is talking about. He's got to play this season. He's the first pick in the draft. He's got to play this season. Here's a guy that played big time Friday.
16: McLaughlin to the right of Ellinger in the shotgun. A pair of receivers on each side of the formation. Second and 10 from the Vikings 20. Minnesota four-man rush. Quick throw over the middle. Caught by Jaleel. Jaleel foot race inside the 10, inside the 5, into the end zone with a Denver touchdown.
7: That's 850 KOA. Sam Ellinger is shine. Three touchdown performance. The Broncos 34-6 win over the Vikings. Minnesota did not play their starting quarterback Kyler Murray, nor backup J.J. McCarthy, who sat out with a minor ankle injury. Does McCarthy get the backup job in Minnesota, Harry Douglas?
18: I would want my backup, as crazy as this sound, okay, to be Carson Wentz. Because Freddie, even though he hasn't been the Carson Wentz that we see, that we haven't seen in a very, very long time, early on in his career when he was the MVP candidate,
14: yeah,
18: he has been there and done it. You don't have time to be playing. You remember the game Guess Who?
14: Oh, yeah.
18: You don't have time to be playing Guess Who with J.J. McCarthy. Let me guess if he's going to be able to get this ball to Justin Jefferson.
7: And Courtney Cronin on if there's a market for McCarthy, should they consider a trade?
11: There's a reason that the Vikings won't be moving him by Sunday, and it's because he has no value. Yeah. Let's be very honest about this. As a 10th overall pick, if you're moving someone like that, you're expecting a significant return for that player. What has he done in 3 years in Minnesota to give any team the idea of giving up significant draft capital for a player who doesn't have the value that you'd get the return on? It doesn't make any sense.
7: All right. I don't know. I think a team or two might consider taking a flyer on him, right? Let's turn our attention to college football. Pete Thamel, what is going on with college sports right now? ESPN College Football Insider on the subject of player eligibility. It's a saga that changes by the day.
15: This story is going to take us for a wild ride. In my more than two decades covering college football, I've never quite seen anything like this. You have a stare down between the most powerful conference in college athletics, or certainly one of them, in the SEC and one of their flagship schools in LSU. The TRO involves a couple dozen athletes, but really the focus this week, especially going into the LSU-Clemson game where game day will be, is going to be on Xavier Harris and Daquan Wright. They are transfers from Ole Miss to LSU. And in the mind of the SEC and rules they passed and reiterated this week, there's two reasons they shouldn't play. One, they left and went to play professional, and now they're coming back, and they'd also be considered intra-conference transfers because they, like Lane Kiffin, have gone from Ole Miss to LSU. But right now, as we sit here today, the judge's ruling within the last hour said these players should be eligible to play college football. The SEC declined comment to us today, but really their actions this week speak louder than any statement could. They sat there and they voted 15-0, the presidents, with one abstaining, to say, look, we need to uphold these rules, and there are going to be significant punishments, half a season coach suspension, big fines, revoking of voting rights, and Greg Sankey's autonomy for any additional punishments. So just the fact that they gathered, did that, says really where the SEC stands on this. They are not going to stand down, at least according to the rhetoric they released this week. And clearly, when you have the governor making statements and you have a state court ruling in Louisiana, they don't appear like they're going to stand down either. So right now, we've got a showdown.
7: It's a mess. It's a mess. And Baton Rouge these days, all sports across the board is like the wild, wild west. Let's focus on some teams. Which teams are going to be the cream of the crop in college football? Eric McClain, ACC network analyst, he has an idea about one Canes of Miami.
19: I think these guys are better than anybody in the country. I think the Miami Hurricanes are going to win the national championship. They have so much talent back from a year ago. Malachi Toney, I believe the best player in all of college football. He's getting an upgrade at the quarterback position with Darian Mensah, a guy that is going to look for him early and often, look for Tony to be very much involved with this offense. And look, I know a lot of people want to say, but the line of scrimmage on defense, look at Reuben Bain dominating, going to be the rookie defensive player of the year there, but all they do is replace those guys with five stars. They've got two in the wings, and they bring in an all SEC caliber guy in Damon Wilson on the other edge spot. This defensive line with two first rounders potentially at defensive tackle is going to be better than it was a year ago.
7: They just fell short a year ago of that national title. How about an individual player that has the most pressure on him heading in to this season, Jordan Reed?
20: I don't think there's anybody with more pressure on them this season than Arch Manning, Steve Sarkisian, and Texas. They have no excuse not to win a national title this year, in my opinion. They revamped the offensive line. They bought in two impressive running backs in Relique Brown and Hollywood Smothers. And oh yeah, you bring in Cam Coleman from Auburn as well. So Arch Manning has everything that he needs to succeed. Now he has to go out there and do it. He ranked 117th in underneath accuracy last year. So the underneath accuracy has to improve. The mechanics have to improve. And he also just has to go out there and do it. If he goes out there and does it, I believe he's going to be the number one overall pick.
7: No excuse to not win a national title. Wow, that's some pressure right there. Coming up, the Knights top play, some defense from the Bronx, and the Knight in the W as the Fever offense flows. That's next. This is SportsCenter All Night on ESPN Radio.
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39: How good is that? Are you entertained?
40: Blackburn surveys, comes to the plate, pit, swing on, fly ball. Straight away, shallow left field. Here's Bellinger coming in. Here's the throw. They got a chance. There it is. He got him. Cody Bellinger does it again.
7: As Dave Sims, WFAN, that's Cody Bellinger with that gun as he got him at the plate. And the Yankees 1-0 over the Red Sox. So that tells you how big that play was. Night in the W about Indiana offense.
41: Clark fires and hits. And she's over 30. It's her sixth career 30-10 game. Now twice more than the rest of the history of the league combined. We are truly witnessing something special, something that has not happened by any other player in the history of this sport. Oh, and just that three on for good measure.
7: As heard on Ion, Caitlin Clark and Kelsey Mitchell each scored 34. Fever got past the Sun 111-91. The pair scored 30-plus for the fourth game this season, extending their WNBA single-season record for a duo. Mitchell notched their 24th straight 20-point game in the Fever's final game before the three-week break for the FIBA Women's World Cup. How about that? The season's winding down. The playoffs about to begin, but they're going to have the FIBA World Cup for 3 weeks before they come and play the playoffs. The Fever got a help from the Fire.
0: Winterburn resets. 9 on the shot clock. Corner. Okonkwo. 3. Wow. Portland on fire. You can't trade threes if you want to cut into a lead.
7: Yeah, Portland beat Atlanta 101-83, ending the Dream's four-game winning streak. Angel Reese, 16 points, 16 boards. They, though, fell to fifth place in the standings, a half game back of Indiana. Reese avoided a one-game suspension when the WNBA rescinded her eighth technical foul from Friday night.
1: Evans with a hesitation. Asia Wilson trying to clean it up, and an and one. She'll tell you about it. The effort paying off.
7: Asia Wilson, 27 points, 8 rebounds. Aces beat the tempo 93-73. They maintain their one-game lead for third place in the WNBA playoff race ahead of Indiana.
2: The rebound tipped there by Brink into the hands of Ogumike. Here's Burrell. Down the paint. The layup off the window. 15 now for Burrell. 13 here in this quarter.
7: Indeed, Ray Burrell. All the calls from Ion, by the way, scored 12 or 15 in the fourth quarter. Sparks beat the Mystics 88-82. So the Mystics are only a half game up for sixth in the East. Meantime, Ryan Gerard, Victor Hovland tied for the lead going into the weekend at the season-ending tour championship. Gerard made an 80-foot birdie. Six other were inside 6 feet. His round of 65. Hovland shot a 66 to join him at 10 under par. Todd Golden's third raise in as many years will make him the second highest paid basketball coach in the SEC. He signed a 1-year extension earlier this month that increased the total value of his deal to $49.5 million and averages $8.25 million annually. Keeps him under contract through the 2031-32 campaign. I mentioned cut down day is coming Sunday in the NFL. Mike Golic Jr., host of the Golics here on ESPN Radio on trade candidates league wide.
3: This from Benjamin Albright, who covers the Broncos, said you could see multiple quarterbacks on the move in the next few weeks, some of whom we've talked about already today. Dylan Gabriel, who just balled out in the final preseason game. J.J. McCarthy, who lost out on the starting job with the Vikings. Anthony Richardson, who was in a similar situation with the Colts last year. And Tua Tagovailoa, as it seems like we're getting a lot of smoke around the potential fire that Michael Penix Jr., who has barely been cleared for contact in Atlanta camp, hasn't played in the preseason, may still be able to win the starting job. That seems like that could be the strongest indictment against employing Tua Tagovailoa going forward that there is.
7: Yeah, we'll see how that plays out with Tua, if he even is in Atlanta, let alone being the starting quarterback when the season gets underway. But trades in the NFL, that's great. It's great. It's like getting like baseball now with these deals. Coming up, Red Sox Yankees from the Bronx runs hard to come by, and Tarik Skubal back in Detroit in a Dodger uniform. That's next. This is ESPN Radio.
4: Hey, this is Rich Eisen. 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
12: Here's your ESPN Radio Tri-State forecast. Lows dip down to about 62 overnight under partly cloudy skies. Cloudy skies expected Saturday, chance for showers. Daytime highs approaching 78. Slight chance for storms Saturday night, lows level off around 68, partly cloudy skies. Right now, it's 61 degrees. I'm staff meteorologist Jennifer Wojcicki on ESPN Radio, AM 1590 WPVL.
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19: Mikey C. just sent us these. Jaden Daniels camp has reportedly reached out to Nickelback, requesting the band change its name to Pennyback. The Buffalo Bills could have lost 5 Super Bowls in a row, but decided to stop at 4 out of respect for Jaden Daniels. Then this one's for you. 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Alan Jackson has changed the name of his song to It's 4 O'Clock Somewhere, out of respect to Jaden Daniels.
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21: Swing on, deep drive, left field. Just looking is Durant. Goodbye. Home run for Paul Goldschmidt in a 1-0 New York lead.
18: NFL players hit the field for their final taste of preseason action.
22: Tua stands up and then gets back under center. Snaps the ball and dropped it. It's loose around the 42-yard line. Tua tried to dive on it, but it rolled away from him, and it looks like Miami's got it.
18: Long time no see, old friend.
23: Little welcome back video on the scoreboard as he walked in from the bullpen. And this crowd, those who are here already, got up on their feet, and you could tell he was getting emotional.
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25: It's something where, obviously, winning heals all, and you win games, you're in a great spot. But I just think that's going to be very tough for North Carolina this year. They did not enhance their roster in a way that gets me excited.
18: Plus, the Aces welcome the tempo to Las Vegas.
26: Just see the Jackie to Asia, and she gets the shooter's touch. She got the end run. The ship takes the bucket. Lead back to Las Vegas.
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7: The NFL preseason winds down with cutdown day looming and a longtime Tigers ace returns in Dodger blue. Welcome to SportsCenter All Night on ESPN Radio and the ESPN app. We are brought to you by Progressive Insurance, and we lead off the show on that diamond. The American League East has every team in that division still alive for playoff spots. The division led by Tampa, while longtime rivals, the Red Sox and Yankees, met in the Bronx. First of four, which could go a long way to finding home field should these two again meet up in the wild card. One run is all it took.
21: Left-hander kicks and deals. His pitch swung on, deep drive, left field. Just looking is Durant. Goodbye. Home run for Paul Goldschmidt in a 1-0 New York lead.
0: Goldie with home run number 17, RBI number 45. Hey now!
7: As heard on WFAN, that accounted for the offense. This kept the runs off the board on the other side.
1: Blackburn surveys, comes to the plate, his pitch, swing on, fly ball. Straight away, shallow, left field. Here's Bellinger coming in. Here's the throw. They got a chance. There it is! He got him! Cody Bellinger does it again!
7: Yes, indeed. Paul Goldschmidt's home run is all they needed. 1-0, Yankees beat the Red Sox as Cody Bellinger threw out the potential tying run at home plate to end the seventh. The Yankees take the opener of this pivotal four-game set with Cam Schlittler terrific on the mound. He struck out eight, including his 200th over 5 2/3 of two-hit ball. His skipper, Aaron Boone.
2: Great win. You know, Cam, you know, obviously ends up walking, what, five? But stuff was really good. You know, just had a couple pockets where, you know, kind of lost the zone a little bit for the walks, but otherwise was excellent. And to hold the line there, you know, two outs into the sixth, and then the bullpen comes in and does their thing with some really good, obviously some big defensive plays behind them. Goldie, I think that's tied with Johnny Bench, so that was cool. And a no doubter, he stepped on that ball, and then Belly, you know, with one of the defensive plays of the year there. So yeah, I mean, a great win, 1-0. You know, wish had a couple opportunities there where I wish we could have pushed the lead a little bit more. But that being said, we're used to playing in these games, and there's some comfort in that.
7: Yeah, the Red Sox stranded 10 runners. New York moving three games ahead of Boston in the race for the top American League wild card and home field advantage throughout a potential best of three playoff series between these two rivals. Schlittler on if the Yankees could still win the division.
3: Yeah, I mean, I think the division's wide open. You know, Tampa's got a couple games on us. Boston's right behind us. You know, I think we separate ourselves from Boston this weekend. You know, puts ourselves in a good spot. And then we got a really big series against Tampa, you know, down the road. So it's wide open. I think we had a good opportunity last year. You know, obviously ends in a tie there, and that's frustrating. We got to make sure we put ourselves in a position where that doesn't happen again.
7: Hey, tune into baseball action today as the Yankees and Red Sox do it again from the Bronx, presented by Progressive Insurance. Coverage begins at 6:30 Eastern right here on ESPN Radio and the ESPN app. The Yankees will get Max Fried off the injured list and on the mound today. He'll start one of the games of the doubleheader against Boston, again without having to do so with any time in the minors on rehab, something Bellinger says could ultimately be the same for Aaron Judge. He spoke with our Madison Shipman and Mike Cousins.
4: With what we got now, I mean, with some the technology and everything, sometimes it's just unnecessary. So I think it's, you know, up to each individual and kind of assume what they want, what they need. And, you know, I played two games there and it was good, but, you know, nothing crazy.
7: Yeah, as Belly said, he only played two games in the minors before coming back. A full interview in the pregame tomorrow night at 6:30 Eastern. Tarek Skubal, welcome back to Detroit with a mixed bag from the fans, now pitching for the Dodgers, who are vying for a third straight World Series in the opener of three in the Motor City. The two-time Cy Young winner again showed Comerica fans why he has that hardware.
6: His payoff pitch is strike three, change up at the knees, and Tarek Skubal strikes out the side in the third inning. Six K's in three scoreless innings back in Comerica Park. We go to the fourth, waiting on a run.
7: That's AM 570 LA Sports. Six innings, 83 pitches, a run on four hits, seven strikeouts, but they were tied at one in the eighth. Freddie Freeman stepped up.
6: So it'll be up to Freddie Freeman here in the eighth inning. Go ahead, run 90 feet away for the Dodgers, but two out in a 1-1 game. First pitch, Freeman scolds it into center field to give the Dodgers a lead. Jumps all over the first pitch from Wagaspek to score Teoscar Hernandez, and it's 2-1 LA.
7: Yeah, Freeman with that two-out knock wound up being your game winner in that eighth. Dodgers held on, beat the Tigers 2-1. Skubal post-game emotions, certainly part of it.
14: Yeah, I mean, I think I did cry if you go watch the video. You know, there were definitely tears, and, you know, luckily enough, I was able to kind of make it to the tunnel before more happened, right? But, yeah, it's tough. It's tough. You know, this is the place I've known my entire career since 2018, so, but, yeah, it was special for sure. You know, with the last name Scoob, you don't know if they're booze or they're cheering for you, so I'm going to assume they were cheering for me. And that's all I really got to say about it.
7: That's a good way of looking at it. Meantime, Shohei Ohtani threw a bullpen session on Friday, about 20 pitches. He's 8-2 with a .179 ERA, 95 strikeouts and 85 and two-thirds frames. He has continued to start at DH despite not being on the mound, still batting .285 with 30 home runs, 80 knocked in. Now, I urge you to take a listen to the most recent Sources Tell Jeff Passan podcast. I get you might think he dotes over the two-time defending champs, perhaps too much, but he had a great guest on the show that details the Dodgers ownership and the problems they have recently encountered needing to come up with some $20 billion fast. His guest, financial fraud expert and whistleblower Tom Gober, he, by the way, sent alarms about Mark Walter when he bought the team in 2014. So it's a deep dive into the complex financial tracking and investigations. Dodgers not only circumvent the luxury tax, by the way, with the enormous deferrals they had led by the Ohtani contract. They don't pay, you'll listen to this, they don't pay fully into the competitive balance tax as well. And Walter had roughly half the money to buy the team in 2014. The rest came from insurance premiums, which policyholders have no idea of. Yeah, the Dodgers are scamming baseball. That's the long and short of it. You have to listen to this. We mentioned the Yankees in the win over the Red Sox. New York remain four games behind first place Tampa in the American League East.
5: Mullen swings and lifts one in the air towards deep right field. Tatis going back to the track. He can jump at the wall and gone. Home run just over the yellow line. A solo shot for Cedric Mullins, his 14th, and the Rays lead 9-4.
7: That's 620 WDAE. Andy Diaz, Cedric Mullins, each homer drove in two runs. Rays score five runs in the fourth inning on their way to a 9-4 win over the Padres. Shane McClanahan improved to 8-1 at home. They won for the fourth time in five games and became the first American League team to reach 80 wins.
8: And here's Harris, who has played at a run tonight with a double to left. He sends a drive to deep right field. That's got a chance to get out of here. Veen at the wall. He will see it fly away. Home run, Harris. It's 6-3 Atlanta.
7: Yeah, 680 the fan. Michael Harris drove in three runs, two hits, including that long ball. Ronald Acuna Jr., three hits, scored three runs. Braves beat the Rockies 6-4. That's their fifth straight win. They stayed one game back of L.A. for that second spot in the National League. Keep in mind, top two get NL buys in the wild card round. Chris Sale just threw an 11-strikeout shutout at the Dodgers to help Atlanta sweep L.A. Had this on the offseason in terms of Pirates ace Paul Skeens. He's been off this season, right? The ERA almost double what it was the last 2 years. But this was the Braves ace on the Pat McAfee show.
9: Paul's got one of the biggest lights on him of any baseball player and maybe even athlete in sports. You're talking about a grind of a season. You know, he's really in his second full season as a starting pitcher. You know, I remember my first full year as a starter in 2012, man, I it was a grind to get to the end. And, you know, it's one of those things, it's weird how it's like, it's tough to do, but once you do it, it becomes a little bit easier to repeat. And I gotta be honest, I laugh at the people that are worried about Paul Skeens, and I envy their unawareness to sports. just to be that, like, oh, this guy's done, you know, or whatever. He's, you know, never gonna do, you know, whatever it is the talking heads are saying. He's freaking Paul Skeens, man. Like, and let's not forget, 97? Not that bad.
7: Yeah, sub-2 ERA previous 2 years. Again, the numbers have kind of ballooned a little. Great for other pitchers, not so much for him this season. Meantime, drama late for the Phillies.
5: 3-1 Angels. Bases loaded. Two down. Peralta's 1-1. Swing and a drive. Center field. Deep. Trout at the wall. It's gone! It's a grand slam! Edmundo Sosa with a pinch hit slam has given the Phillies a 5-3 lead.
7: How about that? Sports Radio 94 WIP pinch hitter Edmundo Sosa hits a grand slam with two outs in the ninth. The Phillies roar back at a 5-3 victory over the Angels. Stay five back of the Braves. To the NFL, and Sunday is cut down day, as we mentioned, where teams need to get to the 53-man limit. Yeah, in Atlanta, the spotlight is on those signal callers.
22: Try for the Falcons. Very clean, led by Tua Tagovailoa. Brian Robinson, the deep back in the eye behind him. Wide receiver each way. First and 10 for Atlanta on their own 40, moving from right to left. Tua stands up and then gets back under center. Snaps the ball and dropped it. It's loose around the 42-yard line. Tua tried to dive on it, but it rolled away from him, and it looks like Miami's got it.
7: That's 92-9 the game. Tua led a touchdown drive, lost that fumble as well. Falcons beat his former team, the Dolphins, 17-12. He was 7 of 8, 95 yards, playing three series. Had this on his performance, and did he do enough to get the top job? And his coach, Kevin Stefanski.
10: Yeah, I thought Tua did a nice job operating. Obviously moved the football there for a couple drives. Plenty to clean up. Unavoidable center quarterback exchange, which we have to clean that up, and we will. But I thought by and large operated.
11: Well, I don't think that's something that I should worry about. That's not my job. That's Ian's job. That's Kev's job. That's Tommy's job. You know, my job is to go out there and, as I said, go out and put points on the board for our guys. And everything else is out of my control. So, you know, you got to put things into perspective, too.
7: In the meantime, former.

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1: For the Atlanta Falcons. Because this is your job as a coach. Is to put the guy out there on the football field that gives you the best chance to win football games. Mm-hmm. So when you talk about offensive football, not the guy that can just throw and hit the check down. Not the guy that can, you know, throw some intermediate passes. Well, if I have a guy in Drake London who I just paid a lot of doggone money to, if I have a guy in Kyle Pitts that I just gave a lot of money to and extended him, if I have a running back like Bijan Robinson who I just gave a massive deal to, I want the quarterback that has the best ability to get those three guys to football.
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3: If you're keeping Penix and Tua, your third quarterback's supposed to be a developmental guy. That's the exact opposite of what Cooper Rush is. Why are you keeping a 10-year vet as the third quarterback on the roster? If your third quarterback has to play in a game, you're losing that game anyway. The point simply is that I don't see a real reason for them to keep Cooper Rush. And I don't know that Tua is comfortable with, or the Falcons are comfortable with Tua where he is. So here's a name to pay attention to. Dylan Gabriel.
4: Wow. All right.
3: Played for Kevin Stefanski in Cleveland.
4: Knows the system.
3: Another left-handed quarterback. Knows the system. Grew up in the system. He knows him well. Is there a world where Dylan Gabriel, if he gets cut by the Browns, which may be a realistic possibility, that he ends up in Atlanta come Sunday? It would not surprise me.
2: Or maybe he gets traded to Atlanta and they should keep Tua so they'd have three left-handed quarterbacks on that roster. We'll dig into the quarterback situation of Gabriel's current team, the Browns, later in the show. Coming up, more off the big league diamond, including baseball's best, expanding their division lead. And we spotlight year two in Chapel Hill for Bill Belichick on the eve of UNC season opener. That's next. This is SportsCenter All Night on ESPN Radio.
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10: Here's your ESPN Radio Tri-State forecast. Lows dip down to about 62 overnight under partly cloudy skies. Cloudy skies expected Saturday, chance for showers. Daytime highs approaching 78. Slight chance for storms. Saturday night, lows level off around 68, partly cloudy skies. Right now, it's 61 degrees. I'm staff meteorologist Jennifer Wojcicki on ESPN Radio, AM 1590 WPVL.
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4: Yeah, we're back on SportsCenter All Night with more from the big league diamond, like the major's best.
5: Two balls and two strikes on Contreras. Here's the pitch. And a ground ball back up the middle into center field for a base hit. Bowers around third. He will score. It's an RBI single for Wild Bill. And the Brewers add some insurance here in the seventh. It's 4-1 Brew.
4: That's William Contreras with the run-scoring knock. What a season it's been for the Contreras brothers. 620 WTMJ. Logan Henderson gave up one hit over seven. Jake Bowers reached base five times, scored twice. Brewers beat the Rangers 6-1. Henderson, 9-2, has allowed three runs or less in each of his 19 career starts. The Brewers at 84-51, have the best record in the bigs, moved a season high 8 games ahead of the Cubs for the top spot in the NL Central.
6: Right-handed pitcher, right-handed hitter. The 1-2 again. And Stevenson swings and hammers it. High, deep, left center field, and gone! A three-run blast for Tyler Stevenson. The Reds have played it 5 in the 6th.
4: Indeed they did. Reds Radio Network. Tyler Stevenson, a three-run home run. Highlights, 5 runs, 6. Reds scored 9 unanswered runs in a 10-8 win over the Cubs. Sal Stewart also went deep. Keep in mind, Sal Stewart is a rookie, and he knocked in a pair and has 102 RBIs, which leads Major League Baseball.
6: The 1-2. And Varsho lifts this into right, and that's going to get down for a base hit. Alvarez scores around third. Paredes, he will score as well. Altuve goes to third. Varsho drives in two with a single, and the Astros lead it 2-1.
4: And Dalton Varsho, the two-run single and a 3-run 6. Astros beat the Mets 3-1. Hunter Brown struck out 10, allowed 1 run over 6 2/3 for the win. Josh Hader struck out 2 in the 9th. 20th save in 20 chances. Houston has a 2-game lead on Texas atop the AL West.
6: 1-2. Springer drives it high and deep. Left field. Way out of here. A big George Springer home run against the Mariners in this building again. 5-1 the Blue Jays lead.
4: As Sportsnet 590, the fan, George Springer was 4-for-4 with that long ball. Jays beat the Mariners 8-1. Dylan Cease struck out 8 in 6 innings. He now has 217 strikeouts to lead the American League.
6: The pitch. Swing and a fly ball to right. Way out of here. A home run for Colson Montgomery over the high wall. It's 4-0.
4: That's ESPN 1000. Colson Montgomery's 28th home run. The Central leading White Sox beat the Twins 7-4. Reliever Grant Taylor pitched 2 2/3 shutout frames for the win. White Sox, 60-win team last year, 3.5 up on Cleveland in the Central.
6: Here's the pitch. And it's in there. Called strike 3. Michael Wacha dropped in a curveball. Wizardry from Michael Wacha to end his night. And what a night it was in Cleveland. 8 shutout innings, 10 strikeouts. Just the 4th double-digit strikeout game in his career and his first as a member of the Kansas City Royals.
4: That's 96.5 the fan. Michael Wacha, 8 innings, 4 singles. He scattered in a 3-0 win over the Guardians. The Royals are sizzling hot of late. They've won 11 of 12. The rookie Carter Jensen hit a 2-run shot. Kobe Mayo, Christian Encarnacion, Strand each had 2-out RBI singles in the 10th. The O's beat the A's 4-3. Baltimore, this is what I talk about with the American League East. They pull within 2 games of Cleveland for the final AL wild card.
7: Breaks his bat. This is going to drop into right field, a base hit. Tawa scores. They're going to send McCann around third. He'll score as well. And it's a 2-run single for Vargas. He comes through in the clutch, and it's 8-5.
4: That's Arizona Sports 98.7 FM. El DeMarco Vargas, a 2-run knock in the 7th. Corbin Carroll, Timmy Tawa, each a home run and 3 knocked in. Diamondbacks 10-6 over the Giants. Arizona half game back of San Diego for that final wild card.
5: Here's the pitch.
7: House launches one. Left center field. Way, way back. Section 101 for a 3-run homer and a 5-1 Nationals lead. That hit the walkway to the red seats and then bounded out of sight.
4: As the Nationals radio network, Brady House, a Titanic blast. 3-run swat. Nats beat the Marlins 9-2. Jackson Kent, 7 innings. 1-run ball. Picks up his first big league win. Speaking of, Quinn Matthews, 1 run over 5 2/3. His first win as the Cardinals beat the Pirates 4-1. College football, yeah, it's back. TCU UNC from Ireland in year 2 for Bill Belichick as North Carolina head coach. This is Mike Golic, host of the Golics here on ESPN Radio, on the future of Bill Belichick.
8: I think there's a couple of questions. If Bill doesn't make it through this year or is done at the end of this year, is his coaching career over? Now, he is 74.
9: Right.
8: So he's been doing this a long time. So from that standpoint, it wouldn't be shocking.
4: Perhaps this Jimbo Fisher on what he sees from UNC.
10: I think two things. I think look better just performing offense, defensively, and special teams, and 7 to 8 wins, which I think they can get. They were 3 plays away from winning 7 games last year, lost 3 games at the end. And that's where I think Bobby Petrino can make a big difference for them, because even when they played well defensively, they got better as the year went on. They tackled better in space and became more physical at the line of scrimmage. And they never scored enough points. So even when they played well defensively, a team was always in the game with them and get a couple plays at the end, they pulled them out. I think Bobby will help them stretch leads, score more points, allow their defense to be more diverse, go after the passer, play with some leads at times, and then I think they can win 7 to 8 games. But it is a very tough schedule. Their schedule's tough, but I think they can do that.
4: In the meantime, from the NHL, Cale Makar and the Colorado Avalanche agreed to a $163.2 million 8-year extension, making him the highest paid player in league history. The defenseman is the first $20 million a year player. His deal runs through the 2034-35 campaign. He had 20 goals, 59 assists last season, has twice won the Norris Trophy given to the league's top defenseman. Think about the money that flows in the NBA. This is the first time a player in the NHL is going to make $20 million a season. Coming up, we take you around the NFL for some Friday Night Lights pro style and dig into if Fernando Mendoza should start day one for the Raiders. That's next. This is ESPN Radio.
1: 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It's Unsportsmanlike, 6 a.m. Eastern, right here on ESPN Radio, ESPN2, and ESPNU.
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4: Again, our top stories, NFL final tune-ups prior to cutdown day. Did Tua do enough to land the Falcons' job under center? Bill Belichick in North Carolina get TCU today in Ireland, kicking off year two for Belichick in Chapel Hill. Cale Makar gets the biggest contract in NHL history. The Avs defenseman, the first $20 million a year player. Tarek Skubal looks good in his return to Detroit in a Dodgers uniform, and one run is enough for the Yankees to fend off the Red Sox in the first of four in the Bronx.
25: Back to a breaking ball, strike three, called he knew it. Didn't even protest, didn't hesitate walking out of the box. Strikeout number seven for Schlittler. One down here in the fifth, the 1-0 Yankee lead.
26: That's Cam Schlittler's 200th strikeout of the season. Fourth youngest pitcher in Yankee history to put 200 strikeouts in a season.
25: Impressive.
4: Yeah, he has pitched Cy Young caliber this year for the New York Yankees. Cam Schlittler struck out eight, including that 200th, over five and two-thirds frames of two-hit ball. Paul Goldschmidt went deep. Cody Bellinger cut down a runner at the plate to end the seventh. The Yankees fend off the Red Sox 1-0 in the opener of this four-game set. The Boston Red Sox stranded 10 runners. New York moved three games ahead of them for that top wild card in the American League, which means home field for the entire series should they meet up again in the wild card round. This Schlittler on the milestone 200.
27: I wouldn't say it was necessarily a goal. I think the goal, just based off the postseason last year, is obviously to win a championship, and that's a great accolade to get. Obviously, not many guys do it, so yeah, it's a great feeling, and there's a lot of ball left to play.
4: His skipper, Aaron Boone.
28: Yeah, just a testament to how good he's gotten and continued to improve, you know, exponentially since we signed him, you know, rifling through the minor leagues. And I just feel like over the last 2 years has just steadily gotten better and better. And now just has a really good grip on his arsenal and obviously pitching like one of the great pitchers in the league.
4: Hey, tune in today. We got game two of the series. 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It's a beltway battle.
7: Third down and eight from the Washington 10-yard line. Beltway snap. Vignano with a pocket. Throws a rifle over the middle. It's caught by Lester. Touchdown, Ravens.
4: That's WBAL AM 1090. Yeah, the former UConn QB, Joe Ganano, he had a touchdown pass. He's played well the entire preseason. Might he make the Ravens roster as one of their quarterbacks? They wrapped up their preseason with a 41-3 rout of the Commanders. Baltimore finished with a 26-7 edge on first downs. Meantime, though, not all good. Ravens kicker Tyler Loop, He made field goals of 51 to 24 yards, but missed from 51 and 58, had this post game.
0: Honestly, this week, I feel like it's probably some of the best I've hit in practice. Work on some stuff, and some of it started to click. But it's my job to transfer that to the game. I know the expectations is make kicks, and the expectations I have for myself are higher than anyone else is going to have. And tonight, not good enough. And, you know, all we talk about is be the best when your best is needed, and I have to do that. So, all I can do now is get back to work, keep working harder, make kicks. Yeah, that's frankly as simple as that.
4: He hit on 5 of 8 during the preseason. His coach, Jesse Minter.
1: You want to see makes in games, and so it's something we'll continue to look at. We'll continue to look at, what the best situation is there. He has had a good camp overall, but again, it comes down to making the kicks in the pressure situations in the game. So that's something I think that we'll always be looking at to make sure that we're doing what's best for the team.
2: 2:15 to play second quarter, 10-6 New Orleans. Rattler in the shotgun from the Dallas 8, takes the snap, keeps it to the right side, 10. Spencer Rattler for the end zone, Spencer Rattler! Takes it in for the touchdown, waiting for the official signal as he crossed the pond.
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2: There'll be no virtual review on that one.
4: And the backup quarterback's getting in work for New Orleans. Spencer Rattler and an 8-yard keeper. Zach Wilson led a drive late that led to Daniel Carlson's 53-yard field goal with 1:55 to go as the Saints beat the Cowboys 27-24. Sam Howell threw 2 fourth quarter touchdown passes for the Dallas Cowboys. Meantime, in the Giants 23-6 preseason, a win over the Jets, OBJ, Odell Beckham Jr., 3 grabs, 53 yards. Has he done enough to make the team, John Harbaugh?
6: Yeah, I mean, I don't want to say exactly who's making it right now and not, what the considerations are, and things can happen. So, but I think I would answer the question yes. I mean, I think he has done enough to make an NFL roster for sure. He's played well, and he's gotten better as his camp's gone along. He deserves credit for that. He's done a really good job with it.
4: Not an NFL roster, the Giants roster. OBJ on what it would mean to be a Giant again.
8: Everything. Seeing my son at the game, yelling, just looking at me. And he told one of his friends, he's like, yeah, people always want to take a picture with my dad. He must be the best, you know. And it just made me laugh because I'm like, I just want to show him. I want to lead the way. I want to be a good example for him, a good man. I've grown so much. It would mean everything to me if I made it.
2: Milrow from the shotgun, right in the backfield. 4-man rush. Milrow looks, throws, touchdown, Seahawks! Nick Vanette all by himself in the left flat.
4: And Jalen Milrow, 16 of 26, 223 in that touchdown. Seattle Sports 7:10 a.m. But Jason Myers missed a 52-yard field goal as time expired. Chiefs Seahawks a 9-9 tie. The veteran Josh Johnson threw for 156. Evan McPherson, a 56-yarder, one of his 3 field goals as the Bengals get a 30-13 win over the Eagles. Though Andy Dalton threw a touchdown pass against his former team, the Bengals. Meantime, Kyle McCord looking good for Green Bay.
10: In the shotgun is McCord. He takes the snap, has time, throws left side, got his man making the catch, slipping a defender, reaching, end zone, touchdown! Touchdown, Green Bay Packers! Keyshawn Johnson! They beat Elijah Culp, and the Packers have the lead, 41-38!
4: 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Kyle McCord, 4 scoring strikes, 2 to Johnson in the last 3.5 minutes. Packers rallied, beat the Cardinals in a high-scoring affair, 42-38. Tampa in there, 19-0, lost to Jacksonville. Jalen Daniels, as he tries to get a backup job, sacked 3 times, lost a snap, hit on 8 of 15 for 57 yards through 3 quarters. So not exactly what he was looking for. And the rookie Miles Davis ran for a touchdown and 34 yards overall. Panthers beat the Texans 16-13. The Browns, what's the situation under center in Cleveland? Deshaun Watson will be the starter when the season gets underway. Is CBS analyst J.J. Watt on the Pat McAfee Show.
11: Yeah, I would say I'm not surprised. It kind of seems like this is the way they have been going all offseason in training camp. And I would say in terms of if things are close at all in a competition, and we all know know if things are close when you're paying somebody $230 million fully guaranteed. That's the person that you're going to want to give every single opportunity to hope.

0: hopefully somehow, some way, make you right on that contract that many people question and say is one of the worst in history. It's tough. They haven't been able to find their quarterback there for a very, very long time. And there's no question they've been going through it up in Cleveland for a long time. They have a really, really good fan base. And for them, you want to see them be successful. If this is the way that they feel is best, we'll see.
1: I'll tell you who I like. Their fourth stringer, Talen Green. You watch him play? That guy probably has the most talent of them all. Meantime, will Fernando Mendoza start to begin the season under center for the Raiders? His coach, Clint Kubiak.
2: Yeah, I mean, he needs another three preseason games. You know, all those rookies do. And now that the season's starting, you know, that, you know, the practice reps get smaller, and that's just life. But us as coaches, we got to get him ready to play, keep developing him.
1: ESPN NFL analyst Kevin Clark on First Take on when he should start.
3: As soon as humanly possible. Preseason is a liar. Now, what's funny is Fernando Mendoza did his little spin move last night like he did in the national championship game. He got a couple yards, but he wasn't bouncing off guys like he was in Miami Gardens, Florida a couple months ago. It is a different sport, and clocking the speed of the game is what preseason is all about. Preseason stat lines, notoriously liars. They don't tell you what you're trying to do. Clint Kubiak talked about that interception that we're seeing right here. He said it was a drop pass. In the NFL, that is a drop pass. He's testing his limits. And I was looking at the preseason performance of some of the top quarterbacks in football. Josh Allen, NFL.com, called his first preseason a D grade. Matthew Stafford, one touchdown, four interceptions, had a pick six in his first ever preseason game. This is what development is. I think you only get better at NFL football by playing NFL football. And the only way I think that he's going to learn how to play football is by being in there by October at the very latest, guys.
1: Yeah, he says right now, right? Not so fast, says Freddie Coleman, David Dennis Jr., and Kimberly Martin.
4: I would expect to see him this season. If he doesn't play, Kirk Cousins balled out? That's crazy. Okay. That's the only thing that would keep him on the bench. I don't see for 17 games Kirk Cousins having this like electric season. If I'm wrong, forgive me in advance, Kirk. But I think at some point we're going to see Fernando. And when he does, y'all got to relax. Like, he's going to mess up.
5: Not supposed to be good. You knew what you were getting when you were getting Mendoza. It was a project. That's why you bring in Kirk Cousins in this situation. Tom Brady, given a lot of credit for being the guy who could sort of architect this whole situation. And it makes a ton of sense. There should be no world in which Fernando Mendoza starts this season. I was looking at the schedule. I was like, if the end of the season, if you run into like a team that's playing their reserves in week 17, maybe that because they do play the Chiefs at the end of the season, you play Tennessee towards the end. But after this, I'm like, just don't play him at all.
6: Now, the Raiders turn to be a better football team than we can imagine. We're not going to see Fernando Mendoza 2027. If they are what we think they're going to be, a little bit more improved, but definitely not a team to reckon with in the AFC West, then right about November, right about early December, we're going to put our guy out there. This way he can learn with not a lot of pressure on him. Putting him out there before he's ready, that is just quarterback malpractice, as you like to say.
1: He's got to get some run this year. No ifs, ands, or buts about it. He's got to play. I don't know what David Dennis Jr. is talking about. He's got to play this season. He's the first pick in the draft. He's got to play this season. Here's a guy that played big time Friday.
7: McLaughlin to the right of Ellinger in the shotgun. A pair of receivers on each side of the formation. Second and 10 from the Vikings 20. Minnesota four-man rush. Quick throw in the middle. Caught by Jaleel. Jaleel foot race inside the 10. Inside the 5. Into the end zone with a Denver touchdown.
1: That's 850 KOA. Sam Ellinger has shined. Three touchdown performance. The Broncos 34-6 win over the Vikings. Minnesota did not play their starting quarterback Kyler Murray, nor backup J.J. McCarthy, who sat out with a minor ankle injury. Does McCarthy get the backup job in Minnesota, Harry Douglas?
8: I would want my backup, as crazy as this sounds, okay, to be Carson Wentz. Because Freddie, even though he hasn't been the Carson Wentz that we haven't seen in a very, very long time, early on in his career when he was the MVP candidate, yeah, he has been there and done it. You don't have time to be playing. You remember the game Guess Who?
6: Oh, yeah.
8: You don't have time to be playing Guess Who with J.J. McCarthy. Let me guess if he's going to be able to get this ball to Justin Jefferson.
1: And Courtney Cronin on if there's a market for McCarthy, should they consider a trade?
9: There's a reason that the Vikings won't be moving him by Sunday, and it's because he has no value. Yeah. Let's be very honest about this. As a 10th overall pick, if you're moving someone like that, you're expecting a significant return for that player. What has he done in 3 years in Minnesota to give any team the idea of giving up significant draft capital for a player who doesn't have the value that you'd get the return on. It doesn't make any sense.
1: All right. I don't know. I think a team or two might consider taking a flyer on them, right? Let's turn our attention to college football. Pete Thamel, what is going on with college sports right now? ESPN College Football Insider on the subject of player eligibility. It's a saga that changes by the day.
10: This story is going to take us for a wild ride. In my more than two decades covering college football, I've never quite seen anything like this. You have a stare down between the most powerful conference in college athletics, or certainly one of them in the SEC, and one of their flagship schools in LSU. The TRO involves a couple dozen athletes, but really the focus this week, especially going into the LSU-Clemson game, where game day will be, is going to be on Xavien Harris and Daquan Wright. They are transfers from Ole Miss to LSU. And in the mind of the SEC and rules they passed in reiterated this week, there's two reasons they shouldn't play. One, they left and went to play professional and now they're coming back, and they'd also be considered intra-conference transfers because they, like Lane Kiffin, have gone from Ole Miss to LSU. But right now, as we sit here today, the judge's ruling within the last hour said these players should be eligible to play college football. The SEC declined comment to us today, but really their actions this week speak louder than any statement could. They sat there and they voted 15-0, the presidents, with one abstaining, to say, look, we need to uphold these rules, and there are going to be significant punishments, half a season coach suspension, big fines, revoking of voting rights, and Greg Sankey's autonomy for any additional punishments. So just the fact that they gathered, did that, says really where the SEC stands on this. They are not going to stand down, at least according to the rhetoric they released this week. And clearly, when you have the governor making statements and you have a state court ruling in Louisiana, they don't appear like they're going to stand down either. So right now, we've got a showdown.
1: It's a mess. It's a mess. And Baton Rouge these days, all sports across the board is like the wild, wild west. Let's focus on some teams. Which teams are going to be the cream of the crop in college football? Eric McClain, ACC network analyst, he has an idea about one Canes of Miami.
11: I think these guys are better than anybody in the country. I think the Miami Hurricanes are going to win the national championship. They have so much talent back from a year ago. Malachi Toney, I believe the best player in all of college football. He's getting an upgrade at the quarterback position with Darian Mensah, a guy that is going to look for him early and often, look for Tony to be very much involved with this offense. And look, I know a lot of people want to say, but the line of scrimmage on defense, look at Reuben Bain dominating, going to be the rookie defensive player of the year there, but all they do is replace those guys with five stars. They've got two in the wings, and they bring in an all-SEC caliber guy in Damon Wilson on the other edge spot. This defensive line with two first-rounders potentially at defensive tackle is going to be better than it was a year ago.
1: They just fell short a year ago of that national title. How about an individual player that has the most pressure on him heading in to this season, Jordan Reed?
12: I don't think there's anybody with more pressure on them this season than Arch Manning, Steve Sarkisian, and Texas. They have no excuse not to win a national title this year, in my opinion. They revamped the offensive line. They bought in two impressive running backs in Relique Brown and Hollywood Smothers. And oh yeah, you bring in Cam Coleman from Auburn as well. So Arch Manning has everything that he needs to succeed. Now he has to go out there and do it. He ranked 117th in underneath accuracy last year. So the underneath accuracy has to improve. The mechanics have to improve. And he also just has to go out there and do it. If he goes out there and does it, I believe he's going to be the number one overall pick.
1: No excuse to not win a national title. Wow, that's some pressure right there. Coming up, the Knights top play, some defense from the Bronx, and the Knight in the W as the Fever offense flows. That's next. This is SportsCenter All Night on ESPN Radio.
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29: 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The waiters don't care. 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
30: How good is that? Are you not entertained?
35: Blackburn surveys, comes to the plate, pitch, swing on, fly ball. Straight away, shallow left field. Here's Bellinger coming in. Here's the throw. They got a chance. There it is. He got him. Cody Bellinger does it again.
1: That's Dave Sims, WFAN. That's Cody Bellinger with that gun as he got him at the plate. And the Yankees 1-0 over the Red Sox. So that tells you how big that play was. Night in the W about Indiana offense.
30: Clark fires and hits. She's over 30. It's her sixth career 30-10 game. Now twice more than the rest of the history of the league combined. We are truly witnessing something special, something that has not happened by any other player in the history of this sport. Oh, and just have three on for good measure.
1: As heard on Ion, Caitlin Clark and Kelsey Mitchell each scored 34. Fever got past the Sun 111-91. The pair scored 30-plus for the fourth game this season, extending their WNBA single-season record for a duo. Mitchell notched their 24th straight 20-point game in the Fever's final game before the three-week break for the FIBA Women's World Cup. How about that? The season's winding down. The playoffs about to begin, but they're going to have the FIBA World Cup for 3 weeks before they come and play the playoffs. The Fever got a help from the Fire.
36: Winterburn resets. 9 on the shot clock.
0: Corner, Okonkwo, three. Wow. Portland on fire. You can't trade threes if you want to cut into a lead.
1: Yeah, Portland beat Atlanta 101-83, ending the Dream's four-game winning streak. Angel Reese, 16 points, 16 boards. They, though, fell to fifth place in the standings, a half game back of Indiana. Reese avoided a one-game suspension when the WNBA rescinded her eighth technical foul from Friday night.
2: Evans with a hesitation. Asia Wilson trying to clean it up, and an and one. She'll tell you about it. The effort paying off. We'll go back to the line.
1: Asia Wilson, 27 points, 8 rebounds. Aces beat the tempo 93-73. They maintain their one-game lead for third place in the WNBA playoff race ahead of Indiana.
0: The rebound tipped there by Brink into the hands of Ogumike.
3: Here's Burrell.
0: Down the paint. The layup off the window. 15 now for Burrell. 13 here in this quarter.
1: Indeed, Ray Burrell. All the calls from Ion, by the way, scored 12 or 15 in the fourth quarter. Sparks beat the Mystics 88-82. So the Mystics are only a half game up for sixth in the East. Meantime, Ryan Gerard, Victor Hovland tied for the lead going into the weekend at the season-ending tour championship. Gerard made an 80-foot birdie. Six other were inside 6 feet. His round of 65. Hovland shot a 66 to join him at 10 under par. Todd Golden's third raise in as many years will make him the second highest paid basketball coach in the SEC. He signed a 1-year extension earlier this month that increased the total value of his deal to $49.5 million. It averages $8.25 million annually. Keeps him under contract through the 2031-32 campaign. I mentioned cut down day is coming Sunday in the NFL. Mike Golic Jr., host of the Golics here on ESPN Radio, on trade candidates league wide.
4: This from Benjamin Albright, who covers the Broncos, said you could see multiple quarterbacks on the move in the next few weeks, some of whom we've talked about already today. Dylan Gabriel, who just balled out in the final preseason game. J.J. McCarthy, who lost out on the starting job with the Vikings. Anthony Richardson, who was in a similar situation with the Colts last year. And Tua Tagovailoa, as it seems like we're getting a lot of smoke around the potential fire that Michael Penix Jr., who has barely been cleared for contact in Atlanta camp, hasn't played in the preseason, may still be able to win the starting job. That seems like that could be the strongest indictment against employing Tua Tagovailoa going forward that there is.
1: Yeah, we'll see how that plays out with Tua, if he even is in Atlanta, let alone being the starting quarterback when the season gets underway. But trades in the NFL, that's great. It's great. It's like getting like baseball now with these deals. Coming up, Red Sox Yankees from the Bronx, runs hard to come by, and Tarik Skubal back in Detroit in a Dodger uniform. That's next. This is ESPN Radio.
5: Hey, this is Rich Eisen. 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
10: Here's your ESPN Radio Tri-State Forecast. Chance for showers today. Otherwise, cloudy skies expected. Daytime highs approaching 78. Partly cloudy tonight. Slight chance for storms, 68. Slight chance of rain showers tomorrow. Highs around 85. Sunshine mixed with clouds at times. Currently, it's 61 degrees. I'm staff meteorologist Jennifer Wojcicki on ESPN Radio AM 1590 WPVL.
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35: Swung on, deep drive, left field. Just looking is Durant. Goodbye. Home run for Paul Goldschmidt, 1-0. New York lead.
16: NFL players hit the field for their final taste of preseason action.
20: Tua stands up and then gets back under center. Snaps the ball and dropped it. It's loose around the 42-yard line. Tua tried to dive on it, but it rolled away from him, and it looks like Miami's got it.
16: Long time no see, old friend.
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1: The NFL preseason winds down with cut down day looming and a longtime Tigers ace returns in Dodger blue. 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The American League East has every team in that division still alive for playoff spots. The division led by Tampa, while longtime rivals, the Red Sox and Yankees, met in the Bronx. First of four, which could go a long way to finding home field should these two again meet up in the wild card. One run is all it took.
35: Left-hander kicks and deals. His pet swung on. Deep drive, left field. Just looking is Durant. Goodbye. Home run for Paul Goldschmidt in a 1-0. New York lead. Goldie with home run number 17, RBI number 45. Hey now!
1: As heard on WFAN, that accounted for the offense. This kept the runs off the board on the other side.
35: Blackbird surveys, comes to the player's pitch, swing on, fly ball. Straight away, shallow left field. Here's Bellinger coming in. Here's the throw. They got a chance. There it is. He got him. Cody Bellinger does it again.
1: Yes, indeed. Paul Goldschmidt's home run is all they needed. 1-0, Yankees beat the Red Sox as Cody Bellinger threw out the potential tying run at home plate to end the seventh. The Yankees take the opener of this pivotal four-game set with Cam Schlittler terrific on the mound. He struck out 8, including his 200th over 5 2/3 of two-hit ball. His skipper, Aaron Boone.
0: Great win. You know, Cam, you know, obviously ends up walking, what, 5? But stuff was really good. You know, just had a couple pockets where, you know, kind of lost the zone a little bit for the walks, but otherwise was excellent. And to hold the line there, you know, 2 outs into the 6th, and then the bullpen comes in and does their thing, with some really good, obviously some big defensive plays behind them. Goldie, I think that's tied with Johnny Bench. So that was cool. And a no doubter. He stepped on that ball, and then Belly, you know, with one of the defensive plays of the year there. So yeah, I mean, a great win, 1-0, you know, wish had a couple opportunities there where I wish we could have pushed the lead a little bit more. But that being said, we're used to playing in these games and there's some comfort in that.
1: Yeah, the Red Sox stranded 10 runners, New York moving 3 games ahead of Boston in the race for the top American League wildcard and home field advantage throughout a potential best of 3 playoff series between these two rivals. Schlittler on if the Yankees could still win the division.
2: Yeah, I mean, I think the division's wide open. You know, Tampa's got a couple games on us. Boston's right behind us. You know, I think we separate ourselves from Boston this weekend, you know, puts ourselves in a good spot. And then we got a really big series against Tampa, you know, down the road. So it's wide open. I think we had a good opportunity last year. You know, obviously ends in a tie there, and that's frustrating. We got to make sure we put ourselves in a position where that doesn't happen again.
1: Hey, tune into baseball action today as the Yankees and Red Sox do it again from the Bronx, presented by Progressive Insurance. Coverage begins at 6:30 Eastern right here on ESPN Radio and the ESPN app. The Yankees will get Max Fried off the injured list and on the mound today. He'll start one of the games of the doubleheader against Boston, again without having to do so with any time in the minors on rehab, something Bellinger says could ultimately be the same for Aaron Judge. He spoke with our Madison Shipman and Mike Cousins.
4: With what we got now, I mean, with some the technology and everything, sometimes it's just unnecessary. So I think it's, you know, up to each individual and kind of assume what they want, what they need. And, you know, I played 2 games there and it was good, but, you know, nothing crazy.
1: Yeah, as Belly said, he only played 2 games in the minors before coming back. A full interview in the pregame tomorrow night at 6:30 Eastern. Tarek Skubal, welcome back to Detroit with a mixed bag from the fans, now pitching for the Dodgers, who are vying for a 3rd straight World Series. And the opener of 3 in the Motor City, the 2-time Cy Young winner again showed Comerica fans why he has that hardware.
5: His payoff pitch is strike 3, change up at the knees, and Tarek Skubal strikes out the side in the 3rd inning. 6 K's in 3 scoreless innings back in Comerica Park. We go to the 4th, waiting on a run.
1: That's AM 570 LA Sports. 6 innings, 83 pitches, a run on 4 hits, 7 strikeouts, but they were tied at 1 in the 8th. Freddie Freeman stepped up.
5: So it'll be up to Freddie Freeman here in the 8th inning. Go ahead, run 90 feet away for the Dodgers, but 2 out and a 1-1 game. First pitch, Freeman scolds it into center field to give the Dodgers a lead. Jumps all over the first pitch from Wagaspek to score Teoscar Hernandez, and it's 2-1 LA.
1: Yeah, Freeman with that 2-out knock wound up being your game winner in that 8th. Dodgers held on, beat the Tigers 2-1. Skubal post-game emotions, certainly part of it.
17: Yeah, I mean, I think I did cry. If you go watch the video, you know, there were definitely tears, and, you know, luckily enough I was able to kind of make it to the tunnel before more happened, right? But yeah, it's tough, you know, as this is the place I've known my entire career since 2018. So but yeah, it was special for sure. You know, with the last name Scoob, you don't know if they're booze or they're cheering for you, so I'm gonna assume they were cheering for me, and that's all I really got to say about it.
1: That's a good way of looking at it. Meantime, Shohei Ohtani threw a bullpen session on Friday, about 20 pitches. He's 8-2 with a .179 ERA, 95 strikeouts and 85 and two-thirds frames. He has continued to start at DH despite not being on the mound, still batting .285 with 30 home runs, 80 knocked in. Now, I urge you to take a listen to the most recent Sources Tell Jeff Passan podcast. I get you might think he dotes over the two-time defending champs, perhaps too much, but he had a great guest on the show that details the Dodgers ownership and the problems they have recently encountered needing to come up with some $20 billion fast. His guest, financial fraud expert and whistleblower Tom Gober, he, by the way, sent alarms about Mark Walter when he bought the team in 2014. So it's a deep dive into the complex financial tracking and investigations. Dodgers not only circumvent the luxury tax, by the way, with the enormous deferrals they had led by the Ohtani contract, they don't pay, you'll listen to this, they don't pay fully into the competitive balance tax as well. And Walter had roughly half the money to buy the team in 2014. The rest came from insurance premiums, which policyholders have no idea of. Yeah, the Dodgers are scamming baseball. That's the long and short of it. You have to listen to this. We mentioned the Yankees in the win over the Red Sox. New York remain four games behind first place Tampa in the American League East.
3: Mullen swings and lifts one in the air towards deep right field. Tatis going back to the track. He can jump at the wall and gone. Home run just over the yellow line. A solo shot for Cedric Mullins, his 14th, and the Rays lead 9-4.
1: That's 620 WDAE. Yandy Diaz, Cedric Mullins, each homer drove in two runs. Rays score five runs in the fourth inning on their way to a 9-4 win over the Padres. Shane McClanahan improved to 8-1 at home. They won for the fourth time in five games and became the first American League team to reach 80 wins.
5: And here's Harris, who has played it a run tonight with a double to left. He sends a drive to deep right field. That's got a chance to get out of here. Veen at the wall. He will see it fly away. Home run, Harris. It's 6-3 Atlanta.
1: Yeah, 680 the fan. Michael Harris drove in three runs, two hits, including that long ball. Ronald Acuna Jr., three hits, scored three runs. Braves beat the Rockies 6-4. That's their fifth straight win. They stayed one game back of L.A. for that second spot in the National League. Keep in mind, top two get NL buys from the wild card round. Chris Sale just threw an 11-strikeout shutout at the Dodgers to help Atlanta sweep L.A. Had this on the offseason in terms of Pirates ace Paul Skeens. He's been off this season, right? The ERA almost double what it was the last 2 years. But this was the Braves ace on the Pat McAfee show.
6: Paul's got one of the biggest lights on him of any baseball player and maybe even athlete in sports. You're talking about a grind of a season. You know, he's really in his second full season as a starting pitcher. You know, I remember my first full year as a starter in 2012, man, I, you know, it was a grind to get to the end. And, you know, it's one of those things, it's weird how it's like, it's tough to do, but once you do it, it becomes a little bit easier to repeat. And I gotta be honest, I laugh at the people that are worried about Paul Skeens, and I envy their unawareness to sport. just to be that, like, oh, this guy's done, you know, or whatever. He's, you know, never gonna do, you know, whatever it is the talking heads are saying. He's freaking Paul Skeens, man. Like, and let's not forget, 97? Not that bad.
1: Yeah, sub-2 ERA previous 2 years. Again, the numbers have kind of ballooned a little. Great for other pitchers, not so much for him this season. Meantime, drama late for the Phillies.
7: 3-1 Angels. Bases loaded. Two down. Peralta's 1-1. Swing and a drive. Center field. Deep. Trout at the wall. It's gone! It's a grand slam! Edmundo Sosa with a pinch hit slam has given the Phillies a 5-3 lead.
1: How about that? Sports Radio 94 WIP pinch hitter Edmundo Sosa hits a grand slam with two outs in the ninth. The Phillies roar back at a 5-3 victory over the Angels. Stay five back of the Braves. To the NFL, and Sunday is cut down day, as we mentioned, where teams need to get to the 53-man limit. Yeah, in Atlanta, the spotlight is on those signal callers.
20: Fry for the Falcons, very clean, lit by Tua Tagovailoa. Brian Robinson, the deep back in the eye behind him. Wide receiver each way. First and 10 for Atlanta on their own 40, moving from right to left. Tua stands up and then gets back under center. Snaps the ball and dropped it. It's loose around the 42-yard line. Tua tried to dive on it, but it rolled away from him, and it looks like Miami's got it.
1: That's 92-9 the game. Tua led a touchdown drive, lost that fumble as well. Falcons beat his former team, the Dolphins, 17-12. He was 7 of 8, 95 yards, playing three series. Had this on his performance, and did he do enough to get the top job? And his coach, Kevin Stefanski.
8: Yeah, I thought Tua did a nice job operating. Obviously moved the football there for a couple drives. Plenty to clean up. You know, unavoidable center quarterback exchange, which we have to clean that up. And we will. But I thought by and large operated.
9: Well, I don't think that's something that I should worry about. That's not my job. That's Ian's job. That's Kev's job. That's Tommy's job. You know, my job is to go out there and, as I said, go out and put points on the board for our guys. And everything else is out of my control. So, you know, you got to put things into perspective, too.
1: In the meantime, former Falcons wide receiver Brian Finneran joined Freddie and Harry. He's with 680 The Fan. This on his take on the quarterback room in Atlanta.
10: They ain't got that dog in them that you want when you have a guy that wants to be your leader. The urgency.

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2: If you're keeping Penix and Tua, your third quarterback's supposed to be a developmental guy. That's the exact opposite of what Cooper Rush is. Why are you keeping a 10-year vet as the third quarterback on the roster? If your third quarterback has to play in a game, you're losing that game anyway. The point simply is that I don't see a real reason for them to keep Cooper Rush. And I don't know that Tua is comfortable with, or the Falcons are comfortable with Tua where he is. So here's a name to pay attention to. Dylan Gabriel.
3: Wow. All right.
2: Played for Kevin Stefanski in Cleveland.
3: Knows the system.
2: Another left-handed quarterback. Knows the system. Grew up in the system. He knows him well. Is there a world where Dylan Gabriel, if he gets cut by the Browns, which may be a realistic possibility, that he ends up in Atlanta come Sunday? It would not surprise me.
1: Or maybe he gets traded to Atlanta and they should keep Tua so they'd have three left-handed quarterbacks on that roster. We'll dig into the quarterback situation of Gabriel's current team, the Browns, later in the show. Coming up, more off the big league diamond, including baseball's best, expanding their division lead. And we spotlight year two in Chapel Hill for Bill Belichick on the eve of UNC season opener. That's next. This is SportsCenter All Night on ESPN Radio.
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10: Here's your ESPN Radio Tri-State forecast. Chance for showers today, otherwise cloudy skies expected. Daytime highs approaching 78. Partly cloudy tonight, slight chance for storms 68. Slight chance of rain showers tomorrow, highs around 85, sunshine mixed with clouds at times. Currently, it's 61 degrees. I'm staff meteorologist Jennifer Wojcicki on ESPN Radio AM 1590 WPVL.
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3: Yeah, we're back on SportsCenter All Night with more from the big league diamond, like the major's best.
4: Two balls and two strikes on Contreras. Here's the pitch. And a ground ball back up the middle into center field for a base hit. Bowers around third. He will score. It's an RBI single for Wild Bill. And the Brewers add some insurance here in the seventh. It's 4-1 Brewers.
3: That's William Contreras with the run-scoring knock. What a season it's been for the Contreras brothers. 620 WTMJ. Logan Henderson gave up one hit over seven. Jake Bowers reached base five times, scored twice. Brewers beat the Rangers 6-1. Henderson, 9-2, has allowed three runs or less in each of his 19 career starts. The Brewers at 84-51, have the best record in the bigs, moved a season high 8 games ahead of the Cubs for the top spot in the NL Central.
4: Right-handed pitcher, right-handed hitter. The 1-2 again. And Stevenson swings and hammers it. High, deep, left center field, and gone! A three-run blast for Tyler Stevenson. The Reds have played it 5-6.
3: Indeed they did. Reds Radio Network. Tyler Stevenson, a three-run home run. Highlights 5-run, 6. Reds scored 9 unanswered runs in a 10-8 win over the Cubs. Sal Stewart also went deep. Keep in mind, Sal Stewart is a rookie, and he knocked in a pair and has 102 RBIs, which leads Major League Baseball.
4: The 1-2. And Varsho lifts this in the right, and that's going to get down for a base hit. Alvarez scores. Around third, Paredes. He will score as well. Altuve goes to third. Varsho drives in two with a single, and the Astros lead it 2-1.
3: And Dalton Varsho, the two-run single and a three-run six. Astros beat the Mets 3-1. Hunter Brown struck out 10, allowed one run over 6 2/3 for the win. Josh Hader struck out 2 in the ninth. 20th save in 20 chances. Houston has a two-game lead on Texas atop the AL West.
4: 1-2. Springer drives it high and deep, left field, way out of here. A big George Springer home run against the Mariners in this building again. 5-1 the Blue Jays lead.
3: As Sportsnet 590, the fan, George Springer was 4-for-4 with that long ball. Jays beat the Mariners 8-1. Dylan Cease struck out 8 in 6 innings. He now has 217 strikeouts to lead the American League.
4: The pitch. Swing and a fly ball to right. Way out of here. A home run for Colson Montgomery over the high wall. It's 4-0.
3: That's ESPN 1000. Colson Montgomery's 28th home run. The Central leading White Sox beat the Twins 7-4. Reliever Grant Taylor pitched 2 2/3 shutout frames for the win. White Sox, 60-win team last year, 3.5 up on Cleveland in the Central.
4: Here's the pitch. And it's in there, called strike three. Michael Wacha dropped in a curveball. Wizardry from Michael Wacha to end his night. And what a night it was in Cleveland. 8 shutout innings, 10 strikeouts. Just the 4th double-digit strikeout game in his career and his first as a member of the Kansas City Royals.
3: That's 96.5, the fan, Michael Wacha. 8 innings, 4 singles. He scattered in a 3-0 win over the Guardians. The Royals are sizzling hot of late. They've won 11 of 12. The rookie Carter Jensen hit a 2-run shot. Kobe Mayo, Christian Encarnacion, Strand each had 2-out RBI singles in the 10th. The O's beat the A's 4-3. Baltimore, this is what I talk about with the American League East. They pull within 2 games of Cleveland for the final AL wild card.
5: Breaks his bat. This is going to drop into right field. A base hit. Tawa scores. They're going to send the can around third. He'll score as well. And it's a two-run single for Vargas. He comes through in the clutch, and it's 8-5.
3: That's Arizona Sports 98.7 FM. El DeMargo Vargas, a two-run knock in the seventh. Corbin Carroll, Timmy Tawa, each a home run and three knocked in. Diamondbacks 10-6 over the Giants. Arizona half game back of San Diego for that final wild card.
5: Here's the pitch. House launches one. Left center field. Way, way back. Clear section 101 for a three-run homer and a 5-1 Nationals lead. That hit the walkway to the red seats and then bounded out of sight.
3: As the Nationals radio network, Brady House, a Titanic blast. Three-run swat. Nats beat the Marlins 9-2. Jackson Kent, 7 innings. A one-run ball. Picks up his first big league win. Speaking of, Quinn Matthews, 1 run over 5 2/3. His first win as the Cardinals beat the Pirates 4-1. College football, yeah, it's back. TCU UNC from Ireland in year two for Bill Belichick as North Carolina head coach. This is Mike Golic, host of the Golics here on ESPN Radio, on the future of Bill Belichick.
0: I think there's a couple of questions. If Bill doesn't make it through this year or is done at the end of this year, is his coaching career over? Now, he is 74.
5: Right.
0: So he's been doing this a long time. So from that standpoint, it wouldn't be shocking.
3: Perhaps this Jimbo Fisher on what he sees from UNC.
6: Well, I think two things. I think look better just performing offense, defensively, and special teams, and 7 to 8 wins, which I think they can get. They were three plays away from winning 7 games last year, lost 3 games at the end. And that's where I think Bobby Petrino can make a big difference for them, because even when they played well defensive, they got better as the year went on. They tackled better in space and became more physical at the line of scrimmage, but they never scored enough points. So even when they played well defensively, a team was always in the game with them, and get a couple plays at the end, they pulled them out. I think Bobby will help them stretch leads, score more points, allow their defense to be more diverse, go after the passer, play with some leads at times, and then I think they can win 7 to 8 games. But it is a very tough schedule. Schedule's tough, but I think they can do that.
3: In the meantime, from the NHL, Cale Makar and the Colorado Avalanche agreed to a $163.2 million 8-year extension, making him the highest paid player in league history. The defenseman is the first $20 million a year player. His deal runs through the 2034-35 campaign. He had 20 goals, 59 assists last season, has twice won the Norris Trophy given to the league's top defenseman. Think about the money that flows in the NBA. This is the first time a player in the NHL is going to make $20 million a season. Coming up, we take you around the NFL for some Friday Night Lights pro style and dig into if Fernando Mendoza should start day one for the Raiders. That's next. This is ESPN Radio.
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3: Again, our top stories, NFL final tune-ups prior to cutdown day. Did Tua do enough to land the Falcons' job under center? Bill Belichick and North Carolina get TCU today in Ireland, kicking off year two for Belichick in Chapel Hill. Cale Makar gets the biggest contract in NHL history. The Avs defenseman, the first $20 million a year player. Tarek Skubal looks good in his return to Detroit in a Dodgers uniform, and one run is enough for the Yankees to fend off the Red Sox in the first of four in the Bronx.
15: Back to a breaking ball, strike three, called, you know, he knew it. Didn't even protest, didn't hesitate walking out of the box. Strikeout number seven for Schlittler. One down here in the fifth, the 1-0 Yankee lead.
16: That's Cam Schlittler's 200th strikeout of the season. Fourth youngest pitcher in Yankee history to court 200 strikeouts in a season.
15: Impressive.
3: Yeah, he has pitched Cy Young caliber this year for the New York Yankees. Cam Schlittler struck out eight, including that 200th over five and two-thirds frames of two-hit ball. Paul Goldschmidt went deep. Cody Bellinger cut down a runner at the plate to end the seventh. The Yankees fend off the Red Sox 1-0 in the opener of this four-game set. The Boston Red Sox stranded 10 runners. New York moved three games ahead of them for that top wild card in the American League, which means home field for the entire series should they meet up again in the wild card round. This Schlittler on the milestone 200.
17: I wouldn't say it was necessarily a goal. I think the goal, just based off the postseason last year, is obviously to win a championship, and that's a great accolade to get. Obviously, not many guys do it, so yeah, it's a great feeling, and there's a lot of ball left to play.
3: His skipper, Aaron Boone.
18: Yeah, just a testament to how good he's gotten and continued to improve, you know, exponentially since we signed him, you know, rifling through the minor leagues. And I just feel like over the last 2 years has just steadily gotten better and better. And now just has a really good grip on his arsenal and obviously pitching like one of the great pitchers in the league.
3: Hey, tune in today. We got game two of the series. 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It's a beltway battle.
19: Third down and eight from the Washington 10-yard line. Beltway snap. Pignano with a pocket. Throws a rifle over the middle. It's caught by Lester. Touchdown, Ravens.
3: That's WBAL AM 1090. Yeah, the former UConn QB, Joe Ganano, he had a touchdown pass. He's played well the entire preseason. Might he make the Ravens roster? As one of their quarterbacks, they wrapped up their preseason with a 41-3 rout of the Commanders. Baltimore finished with a 26-7 edge on first downs. Meantime, though, not all good. Ravens kicker Tyler Loop, He made field goals of 51 to 24 yards, but missed from 51 and 58, had this post game.
20: Honestly, this week, I feel like it's probably some of the best I've hit in practice. Work on some stuff, and some of it started to click, but it's my job to transfer that to the game. I know the expectations is make kicks, and the expectations I have for myself are higher than anyone else can have, and tonight, not good enough. You know, all we talk about is be the best when your best is needed, and I have to do that. So, all I can do now is get back to work, keep working harder, make kicks. Yeah, that's frankly as simple as that.
3: He hit on 5 of 8 during the preseason. His coach, Jesse Minter.
21: You want to see makes in games, and so it's something we'll continue to look at. We'll continue to look at, what the best situation is there. He has had a good camp overall, but again, it comes down to making the kicks in the pressure situations in the game. So that's something I think that we'll always be looking at to make sure that we're doing what's best for the team.
22: 2:15 to play second quarter, 10-6 New Orleans. Rattler in the shotgun from the Dallas 8, takes the snap, keeps it to the right side, 10. Spencer Rattler for the end zone, Spencer Rattler! Takes it in for the touchdown, waiting for the official signal as he crossed the pylon. And Spencer Rattler keeps it and scores the touchdown. Yes, he gets inside the pylon. There will be no virtual review on that one.
3: And the backup quarterback's getting in work for New Orleans. Spencer Rattler and an 8-yard keeper. Zach Wilson led a drive late that led to Daniel Carlson's 53-yard field goal with 1:55 to go as the Saints beat the Cowboys 27-24. Sam Howell threw 2 fourth-quarter touchdown passes for the Dallas Cowboys. Meantime, in the Giants' 23-6 preseason, a win over the Jets, OBJ, Odell Beckham Jr., 3 grabs, 53 yards. Has he done enough to make the team, John Harbaugh?
23: Yeah, I mean, I don't want to say exactly who's making it right now and not, what the considerations are, and things can happen. So, but I think I would answer the question yes. I mean, I think he has done enough to make an NFL roster for sure. He's played well, and he's gotten better as his camp's gone along. He deserves credit for that. He's done a really good job with it.
3: Not an NFL roster, the Giants roster. OBJ, on what it would mean to be a Giant again.
24: Everything. Seeing my son at the game, yelling, just looking at me. And he told one of his friends, he's like, yeah, people always want to take a picture with my dad. He must be the best, you know. And it just made me laugh because I'm like, I just want to show him. I want to lead the way. I want to be a good example for him, a good man. I've grown so much. It would mean everything to me if I made it.
22: Milrow from the shotgun, right in the backfield. 4-man rush. Milrow looks, throws, touchdown, Seahawks! Nick Vanette all by himself in the left flat.
3: And Jalen Milrow, 16 of 26, 223, and that touchdown, Seattle Sports 7:10 a.m. But Jason Myers missed a 52-yard field goal as time expired. Chiefs Seahawks, a 9-9 tie. The veteran Josh Johnson threw for 156. Evan McPherson, a 56-yarder, one of his 3 field goals, as the Bengals get a 30-13 win over the Eagles. Though Andy Dalton threw a touchdown pass against his former team, the Bengals. Meantime, Kyle McCord looking good for Green Bay.
25: In the shotgun is McCord. He takes the snap. Has time, throws, left side, got his man making the catch, slipping a defender, reaching, end zone, touchdown! Touchdown, Green Bay Packers! Keyshawn Johnson! They beat Elijah Culp, and the Packers have the lead, 41-38!
3: 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Kyle McCord, 4 scoring strikes, 2 to Johnson in the last 3.5 minutes. Packers rallied, beat the Cardinals in a high-scoring affair, 42-38. Tampa in there, 19-0, lost to Jacksonville. Jalen Daniels, as he tries to get a backup job, sacked 3 times, lost a snap, hit on 8 of 15 for 57 yards through 3 quarters. So not exactly what he was looking for. And the rookie Miles Davis ran for a touchdown and 34 yards overall. Panthers beat the Texans 16-13. The Browns, what's the situation under center in Cleveland? Deshaun Watson will be the starter when the season gets underway. Is CBS analyst J.J. Watt on the Pat McAfee Show.
26: Yeah, I would say I'm not surprised. It kind of seems like this is the way they have been going all offseason in training camp. And I would say in terms of if things are close at all in a competition, we all know know, if things are close, when you're paying somebody $230 million fully guaranteed, that's the person that you're going to want to give every single opportunity to hopefully somehow, some way make you right on that contract that many people question and say is one of the worst in history. It's tough. They haven't been able to find their quarterback there for a very, very long time. And there's no question they've been going through it up in Cleveland for a long time. They have a really, really good fan base. And for them, you want to see them be successful. If this is the way that they feel is best, we'll see.
3: I'll tell you who I like. Their fourth stringer, Talen Green. You watch him play? That guy probably has the most talent of them all. Meantime, will Fernando Mendoza start to begin the season under center for the Raiders? His coach, Clint Kubiak.
0: Yeah, I mean, he needs another three preseason games. You know, all those rookies do. And now that the season's starting, you know, that... You know, the practice reps get smaller, and that's just life. But us as coaches, we got to get them ready to play, keep developing them.
3: ESPN NFL analyst Kevin Clark on First Take on when he should start.
2: As soon as humanly possible. Preseason is a liar. Now, what's funny is Fernando Mendoza did his little spin move last night like he did in the national championship game. He got a couple yards, but he wasn't bouncing off guys like he was in Miami Gardens, Florida a couple months ago. It is a different sport, and clocking the speed of the game is what preseason is all about. Preseason stat lines, notoriously liars. They don't tell you what you're trying to do. Clint Kubiak talked about that interception that we're seeing right here. He said it was a drop pass. In the NFL, that is a drop pass. He's testing his limits. And I was looking at the preseason performance of some of the top quarterbacks in football. Josh Allen, NFL.com, called his first preseason a D grade. Matthew Stafford, one touchdown, four interceptions, had a pick six in his first ever preseason game. This is what development is. I think you only get better at NFL football by playing NFL football. And the only way I think that he's going to learn how to play football is by being in there by October at the very latest, guys.
3: Yeah, he says right now, right? Not so fast, says Freddie Coleman, David Dennis Jr., and Kimberly Martin.
4: I would expect to see him this season. If he doesn't play, Kirk Cousins balled out? That's crazy. Okay. That's the only thing that would keep him on the bench. I don't see for 17 games Kirk Cousins having this like electric season. If I'm wrong, forgive me in advance, Kirk. But I think at some point we're going to see Fernando. And when he does, y'all got to relax. Like, he's going to mess up.
5: Not supposed to be good. You knew what you were getting when you were getting Mendoza. It was a project. That's why you bring in Kirk Cousins in this situation. Tom Brady, given a lot of credit for being the guy who could sort of architect this whole situation. And it makes a ton of sense. There should be no world in which Fernando Mendoza starts this season. I was looking at the schedule. I was like, if the end of the season, if you run into like a team that's playing their reserves in week 17, maybe that because they do play the Chiefs at the end of the season, play Tennessee towards the end. But after this, I'm like, just don't play him at all.
6: Now, if the Raiders turn to be a better football team than we can imagine, we're not going to see Fernando Mendoza 2027. If they are what we think they're going to be, a little bit more improved, but definitely not a team to reckon with in AFC West, then right about November, right about early December, we're going to put our guy out there. This way he can learn with not a lot of pressure on him. Putting him out there before he's ready, that is just quarterback malpractice, as you like to say.
3: He's got to get some run this year. No ifs, ands, or buts about it. He's got to play. I don't know what David Dennis Jr. is talking about. He's got to play this season. He's the first pick in the draft. He's got to play this season. Here's a guy that played big time Friday.
7: McLaughlin to the right of Ellinger in the shotgun. A pair of receivers on each side of the formation. Second and 10 from the Vikings 20. Minnesota four-man rush. Quick throw in the middle. Caught by Jaleel. Jaleel foot race inside the 10, inside the 5, into the end zone with a Denver touchdown.
3: That's 850 KOA. Sam Ellinger has shined. Three touchdown performance. The Broncos 34-6 win over the Vikings. Minnesota did not play their starting quarterback Kyler Murray, nor backup J.J. McCarthy, who sat out with a minor ankle injury. Does McCarthy get the backup job in Minnesota, Harry Douglas?
8: I would want my backup, as crazy as this sound, okay, to be Carson Wentz. Because Freddie, even though he hasn't been the Carson Wentz that we haven't seen in a very, very long time, early on in his career when he was the MVP candidate,
6: yeah,
8: he has been there and done it. You don't have time to be playing. You remember the game Guess Who?
6: Oh, yeah.
8: You don't have time to be playing Guess Who with J.J. McCarthy. Let me guess if he's going to be able to get this ball to Justin Jefferson.
3: Courtney Cronin on if there's a market for McCarthy, should they consider a trade?
27: There's a reason that the Vikings won't be moving him by Sunday, and it's because he has no value.
6: Yeah.
27: Let's be very honest about this. As a 10th overall pick, if you're moving someone like that, you're expecting a significant return for that player. What has he done in 3 years in Minnesota to give any team the idea of giving up significant draft capital for a player who doesn't have the value that you'd get the return on? It doesn't make any sense.
3: All right. I don't know. I think a team or two might consider taking a flyer on him, right? Let's turn our attention to college football. Pete Thamel, what is going on with college sports right now? ESPN College Football Insider on the subject of player eligibility. It's a saga that changes by the day.
1: This story is going to take us for a wild ride. In my more than two decades covering college football, I've never quite seen anything like this. You have a stare down between the most powerful conference in college athletics, or certainly one of them in the SEC, and one of their flagship schools in LSU. The TRO involves a couple dozen athletes, but really the focus this week, especially going into the LSU-Clemson game where game day will be, is going to be on Xavien Harris and Daquan Wright. They are transfers from Ole Miss to LSU. And in the mind of the SEC and rules they passed in reiterated this week, there's two reasons they shouldn't play. One, they left and went to play professional and now they're coming back, and they'd also be considered intra-conference transfers because they, like Lane Kiffin, have gone from Ole Miss to LSU. But right now, as we sit here today, the judge's ruling within the last hour said these players should be eligible to play college football. The SEC declined comment to us today, but really their actions this week speak louder than any statement could. They sat there and they voted 15-0, the presidents, with one abstaining, to say, look, we need to uphold these rules, and there are going to be significant punishments, half a season coach suspension, big fines, revoking of voting rights, and Greg Sankey's autonomy for any additional punishments. So just the fact that they gathered, did that, says really where the SEC stands on this. They are not going to stand down, at least according to the rhetoric they released this week. And clearly, when you have the governor making statements and you have a state court ruling in Louisiana, they don't appear like they're going to stand down either. So right now, we've got a showdown.
3: It's a mess. It's a mess. And Baton Rouge these days, all sports across the board is like the wild, wild west. Let's focus on some teams. Which teams are going to be the cream of the crop in college football? Eric McClain, ACC network analyst, he has an idea about one Canes of Miami.
9: I think these guys are better than anybody in the country. I think the Miami Hurricanes are going to win the national championship. They have so much talent back from a year ago. Malachi Toney, I believe the best player in all of college football. He's getting an upgrade at the quarterback position with Darian Mensah, a guy that is going to look for him early and often, look for Tony to be very much involved with this offense. And look, I know a lot of people want to say, but the line of scrimmage on defense, look at Reuben Bain dominating, going to be the rookie defensive player of the year there, but all they do is replace those guys with five stars. They've got two in the wings, and they bring in an all-SEC caliber guy in Damon Wilson on the other edge spot. This defensive line with two first-rounders potentially at defensive tackle is going to be better than it was a year ago.
3: They just fell short a year ago of that national title. How about an individual player that has the most pressure on him heading in to this season, Jordan Reed?
10: I don't think there's anybody with more pressure on them this season than Arch Manning, Steve Sarkisian, and Texas. They have no excuse not to win a national title this year, in my opinion. They revamped the offensive line. They bought in two impressive running backs in Relique Brown and Hollywood Smothers. And oh yeah, you bring in Cam Coleman from Auburn as well. So Arch Manning has everything that he needs to succeed. Now he has to go out there and do it. He ranked 117th in underneath accuracy last year. So the underneath accuracy has to improve. The mechanics have to improve. And he also just has to go out there and do it. If he goes out there and does it, I believe he's going to be the number one overall pick.
3: No excuse to not win a national title. Wow, that's some pressure right there. Coming up, the Knights top play, some defense from the Bronx, and the Knight in the W as the Fever offense flows. That's next. This is SportsCenter All Night on ESPN Radio.
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40: Blackburn surveys, comes to the plate, pitch, swing on, fly ball. Straight away, shallow, left field. Here's Bellinger coming in. Here's the throw. They got a chance. There it is. He got him. Cody Bellinger does it again.
3: That's Dave Sims, WFAN. That's Cody Bellinger with that gun as he got him at the plate. And the Yankees 1-0 over the Red Sox. So that tells you how big that play was. Night in the W about Indiana offense.
41: Clark fires and hits. And she's over 30. It's her sixth career 30-10 game. Now twice more than the rest of the history of the league combined. We are truly witnessing something special, something that has not happened by any other player in the history of this sport. Oh, and just adds three on for good measure.
3: As heard on Ion, Caitlin Clark and Kelsey Mitchell each scored 34. Fever got past the Sun 111-91. The pair scored 30-plus for the fourth game this season, extending their WNBA single-season record for a duo. Mitchell notched her 24th straight 20-point game in the Fever's final game before the three-week break for the FIBA Women's World Cup. How about that? The season's winding down. The playoffs about to begin, but they're going to have the FIBA World Cup. for 3 weeks before they come and play the playoffs. The Fever got a help from the Fire.
0: Winterburn resets. 9 on the shot clock. Corner. Okonkwo. 3. Wow. Portland on fire.
1: You can't trade threes if you want to cut into a lead.
3: Yeah, Portland beat Atlanta 101-83, ending the Dream's 4-game winning streak. Angel Reese, 16 points, 16 boards. They, though, fell to 5th place in the standings, a half game back of Indiana. Reese avoided a 1-game suspension when the WNBA rescinded her 8th technical foul from Friday night.
2: Evans with a hesitation. Asia Wilson trying to clean it up, and an and one. She'll tell you about it. The effort paying off. We'll go back to the line.
3: Asia Wilson, 27 points, 8 rebounds. Aces beat the tempo 93-73. They maintain their 1-game lead for 3rd place in the WNBA playoff race ahead of Indiana.
4: The rebound tipped there by Brink into the hands of Ogumike.
5: Here's Burrell. Down the paint. The layup off the window. 15 now for Burrell. 13 here in this quarter.
3: Indeed, Ray Burrell. All the calls from Ion, by the way, scored 12 or 15 in the fourth quarter. Sparks beat the Mystics 88-82. So the Mystics are only a half game up for 6th in the East. Meantime, Ryan Gerard, Victor Hovland tied for the lead going into the weekend at the season-ending tour championship. Gerard made an 80-foot birdie. 6 other were inside 6 feet. His round of 65. Hovland shot a 66 to join him at 10 under par. Todd Golden's 3rd raise in as many years will make him the 2nd highest paid basketball coach in the SEC. He signed a 1-year extension earlier this month that increased the total value of his deal to $49.5 million and averages $8.25 million annually. Keeps him under contract through the 2031-32 campaign. I mentioned cut down day is coming Sunday in the NFL. Mike Golic Jr., host of the Golics here on ESPN Radio on trade candidates league wide.
18: This from Benjamin Albright, who covers the Broncos, said you could see multiple quarterbacks on the move in the next few weeks, some of whom we've talked about already today. Dylan Gabriel, who just balled out in the final preseason game. J.J. McCarthy, who lost out on the starting job with the Vikings. Anthony Richardson, who was in a similar situation with the Colts last year. And Tua Tagovailoa, as it seems like we're getting a lot of smoke around the potential fire that Michael Penix Jr., who has barely been cleared for contact in Atlanta camp, hasn't played in the preseason, may still be able to win the starting job. That seems like that could be the strongest indictment against employing Tua Tagovailoa going forward that there is.
3: Yeah, we'll see how that plays out with Tua, if he even is in Atlanta, let alone being the starting quarterback when the season gets underway. But trades in the NFL, that's great. It's great. It's like getting like baseball now with these deals. Yanks 1-0 over the Red Sox. Those two again here on ESPN Radio tonight at 6:30 Eastern. Thanks for staying up all night. For producer Jake Boson and technical director Steve Risser, I'm Jim Basquel. Marty McGee is next.
6: Hey, this is Rich Eisen. 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
17: Here's your ESPN Radio Tri-State forecast. Chance for showers today. Otherwise, cloudy skies expected. Daytime highs approaching 78. Partly cloudy tonight. Slight chance for storms, 68. Slight chance of rain showers tomorrow. Highs around 85. Sunshine mixed with clouds at times. Currently, it's 61 degrees. I'm staff meteorologist Jennifer Wojcicki on ESPN Radio AM 1590 WPVL.
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21: I'm Nick DeLuca. Good Saturday morning. Roster cutdowns beginning across the NFL. Just two games remaining in the preseason. They come today. The Falcons finishing up game three in Miami last night. Still uncertain on a starting quarterback. No Michael Penix Jr. on the field. Tua Tagovailoa matching up with his old team, going 7 of 8 for 95 yards, leading a touchdown drive. Also losing a fumble. Falcons head coach Kevin Stefanski sizing up Tua's night in South Beach.
22: Yeah, I thought Tua did a nice job operating. Obviously moved the football there for a couple drives. Plenty to clean up. Unavoidable center quarterback exchange, which we have to clean that up. And we will. But I thought by and large operated.
21: Falcons winning 17-12. Elsewhere, Packers head coach Matt LaFleur saying he fully anticipates running back Josh Jacobs being a part of the team after he was charged with two misdemeanors related to an alleged incident earlier this year with a woman at his home. Major League Baseball, Yankees blank the Red Sox in their Friday night series opener. Cam Schlittler continuing his Cy Young caliber season. 5 2/3 shutout with 8 strikeouts. Yankees manager Aaron Boone complimentary on another strong outing, while Paul Goldschmidt hitting a solo homer. That was the only scoring of the night. The series continues this afternoon. ESPN radio coverage at 12:30 Eastern. NHL, Cale Makar agreeing on an 8-year extension with the Avalanche, making him the highest paid player in NHL history.
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1: Good morning, it's Anna Lynn. If the rooster's crowing, it's time for Marty and McGee.
2: I've been down the Mississippi. Oh, thank you, Anna Lynn. It is time for Marty and McGee. Right here is the last show before we hit the road for college football season. 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And we're on the app. We're on ESPN Radio. We're on TV on the SEC Network. And here we sit, son. College football. FCS started Friday night. It was nuts. We'll talk about that in a little bit, but FBS gets going today at noon over in Ireland. I can smell it. They're getting tuned up over there, knocking down pints of whatever, and it's the Tar Heels and the Horned Frogs, and then, son, it's on.
3: It is on, and thank you, Lord. It is on. with all of the good Lord, can we just kick off?
2: Yeah.
3: Banter all over college football with whatever eligibility rules are going to be. We have all kinds of fights between the court system and the league bylaws in all these different leagues are saying you can't come back, and the courts are saying BS.
2: Yeah.
3: And Sankey and Petiti and on and on are
2: big surprise.
3: Fighting.
2: Louisiana politicians are speaking up.
3: Yes. And so I saw that the great Pete Thamel, reported last night. I got home super late, but I got on the Twitter trying to see if I could at least get caught up on what the latest was. And apparently Governor Landry down there in Louisiana, is imploring the Senate.
2: Yeah.
3: To fix this.
2: Yeah, and that'll happen.
3: And it's just like, thank God we're 5 hours away now, less than five hours away from Bill Belichick, North Carolina Tar Heel 2.0. And they're over in Ireland against Coach Dykes and the Horny Toads. And, I can't wait. You know, I was covering the tour championship for the last 4 days down in Atlanta at East Lake. And it was awesome to spend time. You know, there's 30 guys vying for a $10 million to the winner prize there at the tour championship. And every single American-born player greeted me the same way. WTF are you doing here? It's college football season.
2: Yeah. And it's a great question, because when you and I were talking like Monday, and I'm like, where are you going? I'm headed to Atlanta. I'm like, okay, well, he's going down to talk to somebody at Georgia Tech or something. He's headed down to Athens. I go, why are you going down there? And you said the tour championship. And I was like, what the hell is going on? But that's honestly almost every conversation I have with you, you're either headed to the airport or you're headed home from the airport. And my reaction is, well, why did you do that today? Because I know you got to do so and so tomorrow, but that's how you roll. So
3: I mean, I was at Clemson on Monday.
2: Yeah.
3: Had some fantastic interviews down there for a feature we're doing for College Game Day for later in the season. And then went to Atlanta for golf. But man, I look at this game here in Ireland today, and I think it's Horned Frogs.
2: Oh yeah.
3: And this is obviously an imperative year for Belichick. And I think that I look at the schedule, it's a tough schedule.
2: Yep.
3: I think it could be anywhere from 2-10 to 8-4. I think it could be anywhere in there.
2: Yeah. And
3: depending on how it goes. Now, Bobby Petrino being there as offensive coordinator, theoretically, you think they're going to be more explosive offensively. But I'm not abounding with optimism.
2: No one is. I was in Whiteville, North Carolina yesterday, returning from the coast. And this old boy, I was pumping gas. And, most of my most interesting conversations, interactions with fans, not at the airport, it's at the gas station. And I'm pumping gas. All of a sudden I look over and this old boy, he had on a, North Carolina Argyle, like a pullover thing. Looked like it came probably from Mac Brown era 1.0, like the 90s. And he just yelled over me and he goes, well, here we go. I'm like, yeah. He goes, I don't know, man. And what he said to me was, I just don't want to be embarrassed. that's kind of the whole mood going in. Now you're right. Bobby Petrino was there. And even when he took over at Arkansas, there was signs of life on offense. That's what he does.
3: No, Taylen Green.
2: Exactly.
3: Unbelievable.
2: Even when the situation is dire, which it always seems to be with Petrino, the offense moves the football. And if you really go back and look at North Carolina's season a year ago, as awful as it was and as empty as the stadium was by the end of the year, they were about three or four plays away from winning six, seven games, going to a bowl game. And you certainly would think that Bobby Petrino is worth three or four plays. But we'll see. The schedule's awful. And, my question about Belichick from the jump, wrote the column when he was hired, was, will he stay interested? Like, that was my thing all along was, this is going to be really complicated. He's going to be dealing with a lot of stuff. It's not just coaching football. It's all these things. So the question is, how long will this keep his attention? And I feel 100 times stronger by that opinion than I did a year ago, because now all the BS has happened. Now his right-hand man is gone. Now, you know, it's all these things. And if they start off slow, I think a lot about Steve Spurrier last year at South Carolina when I was sitting in for Feinbaum and Spurrier just quit. And the reason was because, which by the way, there's a new book out called like the Spurrier Effect about his years at South Carolina. You and I just got copies in the mail like this morning, but I'm curious to read it because I've always wondered why, but the reality was he just became disinterested. And so will there be a point this year if North Carolina is sitting 2-4 and close games, not close games, whatever, and Bobby Petrino, who has been an interim coach before multiple times, will Belichick go, you know what? Hell with this. I don't think so.
3: I don't think so, man. I think he would see it through. I just don't feel like it. I don't know the guy. I don't know him at all.
2: I've talked to him once.
3: I've had one interaction with him, and it was when he was hired at Carolina. And I did enjoy that interaction very much for the record.
2: Yeah.
3: Really enjoyed talking to him. It just doesn't seem like it's in his nature to do that. But, you know, look, man, the expectation was so high. The commitment by the university was substantial in bringing him in. And with his pedigree, with all of those, Super Bowls and everything that he did with the Patriots, and the developmental nature that he has as a coach, college football is different than the NFL. And even though now it's professional sports, even though now it is an open free market with unregulated free agency and all of the new dynamics in the last three or four years, it's still really important that the leadership of the program meets the players where they are. And that's emotionally, intellectually, psychologically, all of that is very important for college football coaches. And that is an adjustment. This is not an indictment against Belichick, but this is a fact. It is an adjustment when you are able to, on a 53-man roster, to go, I think you suck now, goodbye.
2: Yep.
3: Versus, your parents have engaged me and charged me with helping raise you, you know?
2: Yep.
3: So it is a little different. And that was one of the things that a lot of college football coaches with whom I spoke after his hiring, that was sort of where a lot of those guys went in terms of how's this going to go?
2: Right. And I've said this all along too. And Michael Lombardi was on this show. He was good to us. He gave us great information, but I thought the situation with him was further proof that yes, it is a professional sport. Yes. I mean, we had more coaches this year at SEC Media Days specifically reference the NFL. Well, the NFL does this, so we do this. The NFL does this, but it's not the NFL. It is still a college campus. Yes, these are athletic campuses, and yes, North Carolina just built this $50 million, facility, all these things. But you're still operating within the unique culture that is a college campus. And that means that the alumni are involved. And that means that, yeah, you got that quarterback. Well, the guy that's writing the checks to get you that quarterback thinks he has some say in this. And then, oh, by the way, there are still academic requirements. I mean, all of these things still take, and you're also still dealing with 19-year-olds. So it's still a college campus. And I think that the Belichick situation is a reminder of that, because the speeches that we all received were, we're the 33rd NFL team and we're going to run this like an NFL team. You can't. I mean, you can to a point, and there's certainly parts of it that are a business, but you are still operating within this crazy, unique microverse that is a college campus.
3: Yeah, and that in the context of college football, within that microverse changes not just daily, but multiple times a day.
2: A day, yeah.
3: Right now, right. It is such a kind of scorched earth.
2: Yeah.
3: Thing, like everybody is vying for their part of this, with every last ounce of gusto possible. Like everybody's looking at Kiffin now going that, you know, he is the face of this. And I look at it as, yeah, because the pressure on him to win is unbelievable. And it should be, because he has a whatever $50 million roster and they're going after these pro guys. Look, I don't know this. And this is one of the things I want to ask him when we see him, when we go to Baton Rouge this week.
2: Right.
3: Why are you taking this approach? I think it's because I want to win now.
2: Yeah, 100%.
3: Because they're going to take this away from me.
2: Yeah.
3: And there's going to be Senate or congressional oversight, and they're going to take this away from me. And this is the time that I have to accrue the best talent, and damn it,

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1: With made plenty of sense. And you get to the 10th one and go, why in the hell did they just do that? When they announced the 5-year rule, which I think is brilliant, and once it really runs its course, it could fix a lot of this. When you first got it, you're like, well, why didn't they tighten it up with this one class? They left this 1 year of this one class, and guess what? Being the Chad Knaus that he is, Lane Kiffin's crew looked at it and went, well, damn, we got to this guy, according to this rule, we can sign them right now.
2: I don't blame anybody involved in trying to maximize the landscape that is presented them. Certainly not the young men.
1: No.
2: And or women.
1: No.
2: Trying to take advantage of, all right, I got this 1 year loophole. No. Where I can go back. Okay, that's cool. All right, don't blame any of them.
1: I don't like it, but I don't
2: blame any coach. Yeah. Who wants to accrue talent.
1: Yeah.
2: But everything right now just feels, it feels like the leagues are trying so hard to maintain one of the variables of college athletics that so many of us with gray hair hold precious. And that is this baseline altruistic approach to my university.
1: Yeah.
2: In a landscape where it's all about me.
1: Yeah.
2: Almost, that's what it's become.
1: There's almost 150 schools now in Division I or FBS, and their job is to look out for them. And at the end of the day, that's their job, and that's what they do. And again, and like the NASCAR rulebook, what do? When Chad Knaus figures out a way to crack the code, they tighten up the rulebook for the next year, and this will get tightened up for next year. But for right now, it is the Hot Mess Express. Give us a call, 888-SAY-ESPN. It's 888-729-3776. It's Marty and McGee, and we're a little wired at 7:17 a.m. on ESPN Radio, the ESPN app, and the SEC Network.
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13: 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Chance for showers today, otherwise cloudy skies expected.

0: Daytime high is approaching 78. Partly cloudy tonight. Slight chance for storms. 68. Slight chance of rain showers. Tomorrow, highs around 85. Sunshine mixed with clouds at times. Currently, it's 61 degrees. I'm staff meteorologist Jennifer Wojcicki on ESPN Radio AM 1590 WPVL.
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0: Oh, come on now. 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It's 888-729-3776. You know what? Let's just do this now. Dolly Parton, I never met her, right? But I feel like maybe more than any celebrity of my lifetime, including ones that we've gotten to know, I felt closer to her. Now, part of this is, and you know this, when I met Erica, my wife, in college, she was singing at Dollywood. She was part of the cast, the main show, and all that stuff. And you know, this is the 90s in East Tennessee, right? Early 90s. So Erica had, you know, I mean, hair like you wouldn't have believed, like spiral perm all the way down there past her waist. I mean, it was unbelievable. And Erica has always told the story that she was coming out backstage in Dollywood at the main theater. Dolly has her own dressing room, name on the door and all that stuff. And for the most part, it stays locked because she's on the road somewhere. And Erica always tells a story about it. She just come out of makeup and done her hair and all that stuff. And she came blowing out of the, you know, the locker room, and she's headed to go do her Smoke on the Mountain and, or Fire on the Mountain. And, all of a sudden the door opens and Dolly walks out, and she and my wife, future wife, literally crash into each other. Oh, Dolly, oh, I'm so sorry. And Erica's on, and they're both 5 foot nothing, right? They're eye to eye. And Dolly grabbed Erica and she said, "You have fabulous hair." And my wife said it's like winning the Nobel Hair Prize, right? and you know this, my wife wrote a musical years later, Grits the Musical, and like the big finale song is "I Hope Dolly Parton Lives Forever." She wrote that song 15 years ago. And so when we found out about Dolly, my wife and I went away for a couple of days this week. And that was an emotional deal, man. It was, and you know, yeah. Going to school at Tennessee, and she was there all the time. My buddy Mike Collins grew up in Pigeon Forge, and you know, all of our kids got the books, you know, from the Imagination Library. And man, everybody's goal should be that when we have our last day on earth, that the next day people talk about us the way that everyone has talked about Dolly Parton.
1: Yeah, it's she was a universal truth, and the great piece of that universal truth is that she always looked at everything through that prism of what is the kindest way to present here, what is the kindest way to react here, and you know, I've been thinking about this quite a bit since she passed. I sort of look at her as the Appalachian Aphrodite.
0: Yeah.
1: Because everything was about kindness. Everything was about peace. Everything was about honor. Everything was just incredibly gracious. And I remember being at Neyland. I don't even know when it was. It was a few years ago. And she sang Rocky Top.
0: 2023.
1: We were there for our show in SEC Nation, and Lainey and I stayed with our friends Joe and Sarah, whose daughter Abby is now a senior at Tennessee. And just watching Peyton Manning walk, you know, chivalry walk her out and onto this nice platform there in the end zone or 10-yard line or so, and just watching 100,000 people fall all over themselves at the sight of, there you go. You see there, if you're watching on the Southeastern Conference Network, she just had this light. I mean, she had this incredible aura and this incredible light that made everybody feel better about themselves. And that's a beautiful gift to the world. She was a gift to the world.
0: Well, and I think, and we've said this on this show a lot of times before, so I'll just tell the story again, but I think this was the same fall that she showed up at halftime of the Cowboys game, and she had on the Dallas Cowboys cheerleader. So she would have been 75, 76 years old. And I remember we were sitting there watching it, and full of Thanksgiving, you know, dinner or whatever, and my dad looked at me and he goes, "Damn, how good looking was Jolene?" She's the absolute best, man. And it's yeah, the goal should be for people to say 1% about you, the things that we've heard about Dolly Parton. And yeah, it's okay. My favorite quote from her was, she says, "It's not my job to judge anyone." She goes, "God gets to judge. The rest of us don't get to do that. And so why don't we love everybody instead?" That's what I'm rolling
1: rest
0: with.
1: Rest in peace.
0: God bless you, girl.
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24: I'm Nick DeLuca. Good Saturday morning. Roster cutdowns underway across the NFL with two games remaining in the preseason. The Raiders still have not named a starter after wrapping up their preseason action. Veteran Kirk Cousins seems to have the inside track at the QB1 job. ESPN Radio's Freddie Coleman says there's no need to rush Fernando Mendoza.
25: Now, if the Raiders turn to be a better football team than we can imagine, we're not going to see Fernando Mendoza 2027. If they are what we think they're going to be, a little bit more improved, but definitely not a team to reckon with in the AFC West, then right about November, right about early December, We're going to put our guy out there. This way he can learn with not a lot of pressure on him. Putting him out there before he's ready, that is just quarterback malpractice, as you like to say.
24: Mendoza will have an opportunity to finish up camp. Coleman on Freddie and Harry. Elsewhere, Packers head coach Matt LaFleur is saying he fully anticipates running back Josh Jacobs being a part of the team after he was charged with two misdemeanors related to an alleged incident earlier this year with a woman at his home. Major League Baseball, the Yankees take down the Red Sox in their Friday night series opener. Cam Schlittler continuing his Cy Young caliber season, working 5 2/3 shutout with 8 strikeouts. Paul Goldschmidt solo homer in the third inning. The only scoring held up the rest of the way. Series continuing with a doubleheader today. Coverage of Game 2 beginning at 6:30 Eastern right here on ESPN Radio.
0: Hey, it's Michelle Smallman, and coming up Monday from the NFL preseason to week one in college football and everything in between, we'll react to it all during my Upon Further Review. It's Unsportsmanlike, 6 a.m. Eastern, right here on ESPN Radio, ESPN 2, and ESPNU.
1: I was a highwayman. 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
3: Oh, wow.
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5: It's Marty McGee on ESPN Radio, the ESPN app, and the SEC Network, presented by Progressive Insurance. Give us a call, 888-SAY-ESPN. That's 888-729-3776. Man, the other day, I don't even know where it was. I turned the TV on. We got all these free streaming channels and whatever else. And there was a live performance of this. And it was those four guys.
3: There's nothing better.
5: It's the best.
3: It's really sort of astounding when they're all on the stage together. And I've heard many stories from buddies of mine about when they actually shot that video. This is all hearsay, I guess.
5: This is tour bus.
3: This is, I have.
5: Like urban legends.
3: It is from very good sourcing, but.
5: Right.
3: What I'm told is, all four of their buses were lined up beside each other.
5: Okay.
3: And let's say they were supposed to start shooting this video at 2:00 in the afternoon.
5: Right.
3: All four buses are lined up. Well, Cash won't get off the bus until Waylon gets off the bus.
5: But just so y'all know, this is the Highwayman song we're talking about. Yeah. We're talking about Cash, Waylon Nelson, Chris Stopperson, and Waylon. That's the song you just heard.
3: Waylon, like Waylon won't get off the bus until Johnny gets off the bus. Johnny won't get off the bus till Willie gets off the bus.
5: Right.
3: Chris don't care.
5: Chris is 4 homemade cigarettes in at this point.
3: And so they just stalled each other out. And that is so funny.
5: Yeah.
3: And that is so Waylon.
5: Yeah.
3: That's the most Waylon thing ever. I ain't getting off the bus till Johnny gets off the bus.
5: Right. Well, it's like we talked a lot about the We're All the World documentary. It was so great. The one that Lionel Richie produced. And Lionel telling the story about Waylon was out. Like when Waylon was done, and it's like 4:00 in the morning, and Stevie Wonder started saying, we should sing this verse in Swahili or whatever. And Waylon was like, you know what? I think I might not. And he was gone.
3: All right, Hall.
5: And they had the video like showing him like heading out. And like you just very secretly, you just saw him like disappear behind Diana Ross and head for the door.
3: I mean, those four gentlemen, they were such revolutionaries in that town because, I mean, hell, Willie moved back to Texas. He's like, screw it, I'm out of here.
5: Right.
3: But the way that they operated with that outlaw personality and just would not back down off of what they thought. And Waylon, having had conversations over the years with guys like Travis Tritt, I mean, Travis has told me that when he first started, you know, there in the late 80s, early 90s, class of 89, right? It was Clint Black, Travis Tritt, Alan Jackson, and I'm forgetting one, Garth. That's the class of 89.
5: Oh.
3: So Travis was getting traction. He had a great catalog of songs, radio was playing him, but the labels were really trying to shape him up. And there was like, then radio was falling off and it was a weird time for him, selling out concerts, radio won't play me. And Waylon pulled him aside one day and goes, hey, Hoss, come here. He goes, I hear what they're saying about you. He goes, I want you to know they said the same thing about me. They said the same thing about Johnny. They said the same thing about Willie. You stay true to what you are and it's all going to work out. And Travis told me that that infused him with so much confidence. And now he's,
5: yeah,
3: I put that catalog up against anybody's.
5: Yeah, that's, it's fascinating talking to, and you and I talk about this all the time. I brought NASCAR in the first part of the show. I'll bring it up again. We talk all the time about timing is everything. And I think everybody feels like their era was the best era, whatever. But you and I, when we first started going to the racetrack, Junior Johnson and Cale Yarborough and Bobby Allison and David Pearson and obviously the King, they're all still hanging around.
3: Yeah. Oh yeah.
5: And Darrell Waltrip was still driving race cars. And Rusty and Dale were at the height of their powers. And then Jeff Gordon showed up and Jimmy Johnson. But the window when we showed up in the mid 90s, for you a couple years later, mm-hmm. the window we showed up in was this ridiculous. And we still had the guys around that could tell you stories about Curtis Turner and about, you know, Joe Weatherly and these guys from the original era and Buck Baker and all that stuff. And I mean, we had Buddy around. And so, but when we talked to, you know, Travis Tritt, I've talked to him twice because I was with you. And, but when you talk to those guys, they're kind of in that same window where they knew Porter Wagoner, right? And they knew these guys and little Jimmy Dickens and these guys. And then they also know, you know, Kelsey Ballerini and everybody that's killing it now, right?
3: Nice. I'm just pull.
5: Right, but that's what I'm saying. It's like everybody, but you, when you hit that window, it's funny. And talking to rock and roll artists about the same thing about, yeah, I got, or movie stars. You know, you think about Leonardo DiCaprio, and he knew all these stars from the 50s and 60s, and now he's working with all these young ones that come along now. It's just, and with athletes, that always fascinates me when they talk about. We got a little bit of this. I remember it was Drinkwitz was talking about sitting in his first meeting, because he's the second most tenured head coach in the SEC now, but sitting in his first coaches meeting down in Pensacola and him looking around and it's Jimbo Fisher and it's Saban. It's all these guys. And now he looks around and it's Will Stein and, you know, it's all these, it is Golish and these guys. And he kind of talks about that same window of getting a crossover greatness. And that class of 89, they got to hang out with the Outlaws. And now they're getting to hang out with whatever you want to call it now. And that's pretty sweet.
3: It's amazing. And you think about the difference in the industry.
5: Yeah.
3: And the difference in what the sound is and how, you know, I remember when Al Dean and Eric and those guys came in, they were criticized because they had that hard, heavy electric guitar.
5: Right.
3: They didn't have any steel and they
5: that ain't country.
3: They completely did away with the steel guitar and fiddles and all that was so country. It was this staple of the format. And here they are singing rock and roll songs.
5: Right.
3: I mean, if we were in 1977 right now, Eric and Jason would be Southern rock.
5: Right.
3: They wouldn't be country. They'd right. be on a completely different format and they would kill it because the songs are timeless.
5: They'd be touring with the Nitty Gritty Dirt Band and the Allman Brothers.
3: Yeah.
5: Right.
3: But yeah, I mean, as far as athletes go or racing specifically, our era was the best era.
5: Yeah, it was.
3: I mean, you think about what, like the explosion. NASCAR had a rocket strap to its ass between 1997, maybe 95.
5: Yeah, I'd say, I would say 94 because that's when the Brickyard 400 happened and Jeff Gordon
3: until 2007.
5: Yeah.
3: 2008 was a substantial transitional year.
5: Yeah.
3: Because you had the Car of Tomorrow. You had Tire Gate at Indy.
5: Market crash.
3: Housing market.
5: Sponsors went from writing $30 million checks to wanting to write a $10 million check and share the rest of the space with somebody else.
3: And fans' expendable income
5: yep.
3: shifted dramatically.
5: Yep.
3: So, but man, that era, because they're at Daytona this weekend, a lot of little social media, what do you call it? Not outlets, handles. What the hell you call it?
5: I don't know.
3: Whatever. Little social media sites are playing when Junior won the Pepsi 400 in 2001 over and over and over again. And to hear him talk earlier this year on TNT on July 4th weekend, we ran that because it's the 25th anniversary.
5: It was awesome because you completely caught him off guard.
3: Had no idea it was coming.
5: Should have.
3: And today's stars, you know, Chase and Denny and all those guys took the time to sit down and talk about what that meant to the sport. It's the greatest day. It's the greatest day in the history of the sport for me, period. Because, I mean, it's bigger than Dale winning Daytona. It's bigger than Dale winning his seventh or Richard winning his seventh or Richard winning 200 with the Kentucky Fried Chicken in 1984. I mean, we could go on. There are certainly major bullet point moments, but there's nothing ever that was bigger than Junior winning Pepsi 400 in 2001.
5: But I do. I think about when I first showed up. My first year on the road was 96. You were still matriculating in Radford.
3: Sophomore in college. Yeah.
5: My first year on the road was 96. And Cal Yarborough owned the team and Bobby Allison owned the team and Junior Johnson owned the team. And, you know, and you think what Joe Gibbs Racing was still kind of new. Jeff Gordon only been around a couple of years, like winning. And Dale Earnhardt was as intimidating a human being as you'll ever be in a room with. But all that was going on. And it's just, but I just think about walking around that garage. I used to say you had this perfect mix of Jeff Gordon brought in all these 20 something year olds, but then you still had all the gray headed guys that had worked on, you know, Joe Weatherly's car in the '60s, Mario Andretti's car at Daytona. And all that stuff. And so it's just, again, it's everybody thinks their era is the best, but I swear I think ours was. And you know, and the new racetracks are coming along and they're still, and they hadn't completely abandoned the old ones yet. It just was, it was the right mix, but it was nuts, dude. It's hard to explain to people now.
3: The last points paying race at Wilkesboro prior to this summer was 1996. I mean, it's 30 years ago.
5: I'm old. I think is what we're trying, what we've established
3: you
5: here.
3: You still don't have any gray hair.
5: I got some in the beard. Although I'm going to trim the beard back because next week we're on the road.
3: I might just cut mine off.
5: No, don't do that. God almighty.
3: Look how white it is.
5: Y'all.
3: Like, give me that ISO shot.
5: If you're watching on.
3: It's just like white. It's just white.
5: It's not white. It's not completely white. I will never forget. Marty and I met at the airport on Friday morning and we're going down to Tuscaloosa. And we were going to shoot this thing, at the Waysider where Bear Bryant ate breakfast every single day. Country ham steak while he was smoking his Chesterfields and his, red eye gravy and the whole deal. And you and I went down there and y'all, I didn't notice, but Marty decided to shave off his beard. And we were at the Charlotte airport and everybody was literally like, walking into bushes and crashing into rocking chairs and stuff because they were looking at you as you went by.
3: Whatever.
5: No. And then we get to the airport and like we go to get the rental car or whatever and the rental car lady, because you and I both at this point were going to Birmingham about 10 times each every year. Mm-hmm. And she looked at you weird and we got to the Waysider and everybody was looking at you weird and I'm like, the hell is everybody's problem? And then finally some guy goes, Marty, why'd you shave a beard off? And that's when I realized the only comparison I have to that is I was there when Dale Earnhardt shaved off his mustache and he walked into the garage at the Brickyard and he had been scuba diving and he shaved off his mustache to make room for the mask and didn't tell anybody. And I'll never forget, we were right by that back gate at Indianapolis Motor Speedway to Gasoline Alley and all the fans were up against the fence and the drivers were walking from the haulers into Gasoline Alley and Dale came walking in there with his J.R. Rhodes and his usual entourage and this woman started screaming. No, Dale, no. What did you do, Dale? What did you do? We're like, what's wrong with this woman? And then we realized he'd shaved off his mustache. That's what it was like that day that Marty and I went to Tuscaloosa and he shaved off his beard. So please don't do that because I don't want to deal with that next week.
3: The only thing that I remember I remember Roman Harper going, hey, bro, you know how much I love you. Just don't ever do that again.
5: No.
3: It's a terrible, terrible idea. Don't ever do that.
5: Hey, one time I shaved my beard off and then I was in the studio by myself. We were doing this show, the last show before football, and I shaved my beard off because we went to the beach and I spent 3 hours of people going, what's wrong with you? Because I looked weird. I've had a beard so long now. It just looks weird, but yeah, there you go. All right. So please don't shave. I don't want to deal with it. It's Marty McGee on ESPN Radio, the ESPN app and the SEC Network.
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0: County Fair.
1: And we're back. It's Marty McGee on ESPN Radio, the ESPN app, and the SEC Network, presented by Progressive Insurance. You can give us a call. 888-SAY-ESPN. That's 888-729-3776. We got some callers on hold. You want to get some of them?
2: Yes, but quickly, I wanted to say this, and I didn't realize it until I saw, I read an article that this is the 35th anniversary of Pearl Jam 10.
1: Really?
2: One of the greatest albums of all time.
1: All we're doing is proving how old I am today. I appreciate it.
2: One of the most influential albums, certainly in our lifetime.
1: Yeah.
2: It was, you know, it was that era where Pearl Jam, Nirvana, Soundgarden, STP, all of those bands rewrote what rock and roll was, because we're coming out of hair metal into GNR and that group. And then we usher in Seattle, and that album right there is so influential, just indescribably influential, and holds up even today, 35 years later. And we all know about the hits on it, right? But the final track on that album is Release. And that is one of my five favorite songs of my lifetime.
1: Really?
2: It is.
1: I didn't know that. I knew you'd love Pearl Jam. I did not know about that song. Okay.
2: Incredible album. Okay. Let's go to the phone.
1: We used to, back in the Marty McGee podcast days, which is hilarious because we'll have one now.
2: Right? People damn sure want us to.
1: They sure want us to, but that's a battle. That's a hill we've quit trying to climb a long time ago. back in the day when we started as a podcast, we used to do top five lists. Remember that?
2: All the time.
1: All the time we would do it. And it's funny because sometimes I would go, we do country music songs. I'd go find some obscure damn, you know, title from the '50s just to mess with you. But yeah, but I don't know that we ever did. I'd be curious to know, like, did we do like our top five all time songs or whatever? Cause I never heard you say that.
2: I doubt it.
1: Our lists are usually more specific, more weird and specific than that. Like we would be like, top five favorite songs if you're stuck on an island, or top five favorite songs if you're drunk, or top five whatever. Which by the way, that's drunk on an island. That's exactly what I would want. I've never heard you mention that. Kenny Mayne, friend of the show.
2: I saw him at Pearl Jam at Fenway Park.
1: He and Eddie Vedder are like super tight.
2: They are.
1: Because, he is a Seattle guy. Kenny is. Kenny's been on the show a bunch. And he and Eddie Vedder are like, super, super tight.
2: This is, many years ago now. I'm gonna call it like 7 years ago, 6-7 years ago. My brother-in-law, Mikey, is a member of the 10 Club, which is Pearl Jam's fan club.
1: Oh.
2: And they do this kind of lottery for shows where they're only available to 10 Club members, and the lottery opens at 10 o'clock and they're gone by 10 o'clock 40 seconds.
1: Okay. Yeah.
2: But Mike got tickets to see Pearl Jam at Fenway Park. And I think we even did the show that day. And I think he came in and he goes, hurry up and get ready. We're driving to Boston. I'm like, what?
1: Cause the show ended at 10 o'clock and he had just gotten the tickets.
2: So he and I drive to Boston
1: from
2: South Jersey. And we get into Fenway Park.
1: Yeah.
2: And we go to our seats, which were out of this world. Floor seats, probably 30 rows from the stage.
1: 10 Club. Taking care of 10 Club.
2: 10 Club. No sooner do we get there and I'm swilling cold beer, Kenny Mayne walks right in front of me. And he's like, hey, Marty.
1: Yeah.
2: I'm like, hey, man, what are you doing here? He's like, oh, I'm about to go backstage.
1: Yeah, no, Kenny's, if there's the 10 Club and there's like the 1 Club. Kenny Mayne's in like the 1 Club. Yeah. Well, good for that. That's, no, Eddie Vedder's always been, and you know what though? And I always give him a lot of credit too, because all those bands came along, and the sad part is all those lead singers are gone.
2: Yeah.
1: Except for Eddie. He has managed to stick around. What was the super group? They had that song.
2: Soundgarden?
1: But there was the
2: Temple of the Dog?
1: Yeah, Temple of the Dog. That was on the radio.
2: I'm going hungry.
1: That was on the radio driving back. I was driving back from the coast yesterday. It was on the radio.
2: Yeah. It's incredible. Like, I've seen a clip where one of these audio nerds.
1: Yeah.
2: Isolated the vocals both for Chris Cornell and for Eddie Vedder.
1: Yeah.
2: At the Top of Hunger Strike is the name of the song.
1: Right. Yeah.
2: It's Out of This World. I want to say one thing. I know we got to go to break. Lucas. At that show, at that Fenway Park show.
1: Yeah.
2: So Eddie's just hammering back Red Wine, hammering it back, dude. And we're getting on towards the middle to two thirds of the way into the show.
1: He's hammering Red Wine during the show?
2: Hammering, bro.
1: Like on stage?
2: Hammering.
1: Okay.
2: It's awesome. And that's kind of Eddie's deal.
1: Right.
2: And so he says this statement, and this is a paraphrase, but he's like, ladies and gentlemen, I cannot believe that we are here playing at Fenway Park, home of the Boston Red Sox. Many moons ago, we were playing just across the street, and he named whatever this little crap hole bar was, right inside the Holiday Inn or something like that. And Boston went crazy.
1: They knew it.
2: Right?
1: Yeah.
2: And he goes, and we always wondered what it might be like to someday be able to cross the street and play at Fenway Park. He said, and in order to play here at Fenway Park, we had to have a bridge, and you are our bridge. And every one of us all have was like, you know, like losing our minds. It was incredible, dude.
1: And he got a big old sip of Merlot, and then he played Jeremy.
2: He should have given me a glass of his Pinot Noir.
0: Hey, this is Rich Eisen coming up on Monday. Another preseason in the NFL is in the books. We'll talk about what it all means for the upcoming season as we preview the Denver 2026 campaign. 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
11: Here's your ESPN Radio Tri-State forecast. Chance for showers today, otherwise cloudy skies expected. Daytime highs approaching 78. Partly cloudy tonight, slight chance for storms 68. Slight chance of rain showers tomorrow, highs around 85, sunshine mixed with clouds at times. Currently, it's 61 degrees. I'm staff meteorologist Jennifer Wojcicki on ESPN Radio AM 1590 WPVL.
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16: I'm Nick DeLuca. Good Saturday morning. Tarek Skubal dialed in his Detroit return.
17: His payoff pitch is strike three, change up at the knees, and Tarek Skubal strikes out the side in the third inning. Six K's in three scoreless innings back in Comerica Park. We go to the fourth, waiting on a run.
16: AM 570 LA Sports on the call. Skubal greeted with mostly cheers from the Comerica crowd in his first start in Detroit since the deal that sent him to the Dodgers, working six innings of one-run ball with seven strikeouts, helping LA snap a three-game losing streak with a 2-1 win. Dodgers getting RBI singles from Miguel Vargas and Freddie Freeman, their 38th comeback win of the season. That's third most in Major League Baseball. Meanwhile, the Yankees edged the Red Sox 1-0 to open their four-game weekend series. Cam Schlittler working 5 2/3 shutout with eight strikeouts. Paul Goldschmidt solo homer, the only scoring. The series continuing with a doubleheader today. Coverage of Game 2 beginning at 6:30 Eastern right here on ESPN Radio. WNBA Fever topped the Sun 111-91. Caitlin Clark and Kelsey Mitchell each had 34, both scoring 30-plus for the fourth time this season, extending the WNBA single-season record, the pair scoring or assisting on 92 of the team's 111 points.
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2: They do not.
1: No, they don't. And I used to, you know this in my house, we have a basement, and it's awesome. Your wife is, speaking of red wine, your wife has some red wine in my basement, I think, at the witch party.
2: Have I?
1: No.
2: I don't think so.
1: I don't even remember been there. No, you came there one time. When we left to go do the first Marty McGee talking season. You came to my house. And we got in my truck and we drove away. I think it's the only time you've been in my house. I've never been to your house. Y'all, the truth is we don't really like each other. Y'all figuring out? No, I've never been there. I went to your old house. I went to Burkdale.
2: Yeah, you need to come up.
1: Yeah.
2: Go on the boat.
1: That's what we talk about, but we never do it because you're always, at the tour championship or something. Or you're playing golf with, you know, Darius Rucker. But
2: gonna do that this week.
1: But in my basement, I grew up a Red Sox fan. That's no secret. But I used to have, and you go in the, we had this tiny little bathroom downstairs where my office is, where all my, as Mac Brown called it on our show, my I Love Me room is down there. All my stuff from work. But you would go into the bathroom and there was a big frame picture of Jason Veritek, shoving A-Rod in the face from the 2004,
2: season. Was that when Pedro body slammed Don Zimmer?
1: That was same year, yeah.
2: Yeah.
1: Yep.
2: Like spiked him like a football.
1: Spiked him, yeah.
2: Bounced off the ground.
1: Yeah, but A-Rod said something, and Jason Veritek stood up from behind plate and gave him a gave him a two wristed shove into the face.
2: I wouldn't mess with Veritek.
1: No,
2: that's a grown man.
1: That's now. A grown man, and A-Rod's a huge human. But Veritek's a catcher. Catchers have got that low center of gravity and those big butts. You don't mess with those guys in a fight. You can't move those guys. Yeah. Literally, if you're looking on the network, SEC network, there's this picture from a slightly different angle in a frame, like framed in the bathroom. My dad gave that to me and I put it in there, but yeah.
2: Remember last year, this is kind of wild actually. It was around right now. Maybe last week right now. They commissioned us to go do the battle at Bristol or whatever they called it.
1: Yeah.
2: What was it called?
1: It was
2: Track of Dreams or something like that.
1: it was the Reds and the Braves.
2: Yeah. What was it called though?
1: Playing at the ballpark. Man, I can't remember. Speedway Classic?
2: Maybe Speedway Classic. Might have been Speedway Classic.
1: But yeah, we did the show from there. Yeah, it was August of last year. We did it was, you know what? It was a little bit earlier than this because it was early August because we were doing the 30 state or 50 states.
2: 30 states.
1: You only
2: picked,
1: it was only 20 all and get to do it. 50 states and 50 days. We were Tennessee and South Carolina.
2: I want to say it was like August 23rd.
1: Yeah, maybe.
2: Either way.
1: It was August last year, year ago.
2: Oh, August 3rd.
1: August 3rd.
2: What was it called, Lucas? Was it the Speedway Classic? Yeah, Speedway
1: Classic.
2: Of course, elephant brain. Anyway, where I'm going with this stupid story. Sorry, y'all. I got home in the middle of the night from covering golf. I'm a little bit of a train wreck.
1: That's all right. I thought we were going to Oxford next week. We're not. There's no game in Oxford, but that's where I'm going, apparently.
2: McGee and I did we taped a little element where we were like talking about the racetrack and the baseball field
1: This is where Rusty did this and this is where, right.
2: 400 dump truck loads of gravel and the whole thing. We're like bussing it out here.
1: Yeah.
2: And all of a sudden we look over in turn three. No, we look over in turn two.
1: Yeah.
2: And Alex Rodriguez.
1: Yep.
2: Big Poppy.
1: Yep.
2: Derek Jeter.
1: Yep.
2: And Kevin Burkhart.
1: Yeah.
2: Underrated, by the way.
1: Oh, 100%.
2: Burkhart's a G.
1: Yeah.
2: All right. Let me repeat. Alex Rodriguez, David Ortiz, Derek Jeter, and Kevin Burkhart are doing this thing with a baseball.
1: Yeah.
2: There you see them. Where they're like bowling the baseball around the banking at Bristol.
1: They're showing non-NASCAR fans how steep the banking is.
2: Yeah. And we're just standing there like Poindexter, like gawking, like, oh my God, this is unbelievable that all these Hall of Famers are standing right in our midst. And Jeter walks down the track. He's like, sup, fellas?
1: Yeah. We're like, what?
2: And we're like,
1: I know.
2: Hey?
1: I know.
2: Hey?
1: I know. I think I told you that I'd only talked to Jeter once in my life. I don't know if I ever told the story on the show, but it was, I got a sign for ESPN, the magazine. I got assigned a Hank Steinbrenner story, and George Steinbrenner was late in life and was having some memory stuff. And Hank, his son, who had always kind of been the family pariah, he was the heir apparent. So they sent me down to Tampa at spring training, and I spent a few days with Hank Steinbrenner. And Hank Steinbrenner was a huge NHRA guy. He used to own a drag racing team. His son still owns an IndyCar team. And I spent a couple of days with Hank Steinbrenner. I didn't know what the hell I was doing. Like, they sent me down there, and it's the Yankees, right? No matter how you feel about them as a fan, it's the Yankees.
2: I just think Chris Farley when you say that.
1: Yeah. Is there a fan of that? Y'all need to watch Tommy Boy.
2: Yeah, if you guys don't know that reference. Yeah,
1: you need to watch Tommy Boy.
2: Fire up Tommy Boy. It's hysterical.
1: But I had a great time, didn't know what I was doing. The Yankees were great. But I was starving. And Hank Steinbrenner really wanted to talk. And so I'm trying to find somewhere to eat. And right there by the ballpark, which is right by the football stadium in Tampa, where you and I both been 100 times, I went to Carrabba's because it was the only place open, the Italian place. And I go in there, and the guy's like, hey, man, we can get a table. He goes, but just so you know, he goes, place is pretty empty. He goes, but we have a regular that comes in sometimes. And just don't make a big deal out of it. I'm like, what does that mean? And I'm sitting there in Carrabba's eating, like reading the paper. That's how long ago it was. And all of a sudden, Jeter comes in and sits way on the other side of the restaurant by himself. And I'm sitting there, and I'm not making a big deal out of it, whatever. All of a sudden, I hear, hey, I look up. Jeter goes, did I see you at the ballpark today? I said, yeah. I said, I write for ESPN the magazine. I said, I'm here to do a story with Hank Steinbrenner. He goes, oh, the boss. I said, yeah. He goes, okay. He goes, well, good luck with that. He kind of laughed, whatever. Done. Didn't talk to him anymore. I ate my dinner. I left. The next day, I'm standing on the field right by the dugout, and everybody's doing media, whatever. And all of a sudden, team runs out for warmups, and somebody smacks me on the butt. And I turn around, and Jeter goes, you know what I want? I go, what? He goes, Carrabba's. It was awesome. And then, but then he came back and found me later and gave me a phenomenal quote for the piece. And I'm like, oh, he's exactly who everybody says he is. Like, that's the nicest guy in the world.
2: You know, he truly is. And I have a very small body of reference personally as well, but at that damn TGL,
1: which everybody in the world has been to, but me
2: last year,
1: I gotta go next year.
2: Last year, Poppy was there,
1: yeah,
2: with Boston Common,
1: yep,
2: Rory McIlroy's team.
1: Right.
2: And Jeter was there with the New York Golf Club.
1: Right.
2: Which is Ricky Fowler, Matty Fitz,
1: yeah,
2: Xander, et cetera. They were both there together. And I'm standing there doing my little, whatever my job is. And during a break, I went to grab a water. And I come back around and I turn around and look into one of the suites and those two are up there talking. All of a sudden they do like this. So I'm like,
1: so I go up there. Was it, you look behind yourself? Like, are they talking to somebody else?
2: I spent like 10 minutes talking to Derek Jeter about Michigan football, first of all.
1: Right.
2: But just watching those guys interact,
1: yeah,
2: and having a conversation with them. And obviously they work together now. And so there's just such, there's probably been great, obviously great respect, yeah, forever, but now great rapport. But they are both the nicest guys.
1: Yeah. I know.
2: The real deal.
1: No, it's a real deal. And it's, he is exactly who everybody tells you that he is.
2: Carrabba's.
1: Every time, the rest of my life, every time I drop by Carrabba's, I'm sure Derek Jeter, if you're listening right now, I'm sure you're like, man, I don't ever go to Carrabba's.
2: Oh, but he's listening.
1: But they absolutely, the guy was like, don't make a big deal out of it. But no, it was a good time. But those guys were great. But by the way, speaking of TGL, my wife and I just binged The Hawk, the Will Ferrell show. And there's like a whole TGL timeline, yeah, in
2: there. He was down there with us.
1: That's what there was. There's a whole, like a pivotal scene in the series.
2: Yep. He was down there with us.
1: Yeah. And it was,
2: speaking of the real deal.
1: Yeah.
2: That guy's the real deal.
1: Who? Ferrell? Yeah. Mm-hmm. That's the truth.
2: He is the truth.
1: No, that's the truth. When they were shooting Talladega Nights here in Charlotte, and part of the reason he had family in Charlotte, that's part of the reason he wanted to shoot the movie here, but they, like the basketball scene, like the wheelchair, they shot that at my church. And yeah, and I'll never forget. It was during church, and like I dropped my. So I used to write. David Hale does a great job with like the big Sunday morning kind of wrap up column for ESPN.com. And I wrote that for several years, and my family didn't know it. But like my daughter was little, I'd take her to Sunday school class, and my wife would go to choir rehearsal, and then I would go.
2: You'd go pound keys.
1: I'd go to the gym, and I would finish the column.
2: Yes, sir.
1: And then you know go meet everybody in the sanctuary, and I like in the bathroom. Like in the gym at the church, and Will Ferrell comes walking in, and he's the nicest guy in the world. He's like, yeah, he goes, we're shooting this movie, or he goes, we're going to shoot a scene here next week. He said, but they let us use the gyms. He said, we come play in the morning. And he said, don't tell Jesus, but we're down here playing basketball while you guys are in church. I interviewed him on the, here you go. If you're watching on SEC Network, it says Team Ship Tuesday takes us back to 18 years ago, 2005. Will Ferrell was in Charlotte, was going to stop to do a halftime show with our kids' team. He did that, stayed the whole game, loved the sport. There you go. They got their Bobcats jerseys on, and but he was just probably at my church. But he
2: was
1: the best.
2: Does that gym look familiar?
1: It does look familiar. But I interviewed him for, I wrote a big Talladega Nights oral history piece for ESPN.com on like the 10th anniversary of the thing. And he called me right back. He was the nicest guy in the world. But that Hawk is funny as hell. The Hawk is Talladega Nights.
2: With golf.
1: It's basically, I texted Daly. I'm like, dude, this is about you. Like, because he's living in an RV and he's living in a Walmart parking lot, but you're not going to get smarter by watching it, but it is entertaining.
2: At the Talladega Nights premiere in Los Angeles, he's walking down the red carpet and he had on a Crystal Gale 1984 World Tour t-shirt.

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9: Here's your ESPN Radio Tri-State forecast. Chance for showers today, otherwise cloudy skies expected. Daytime highs approaching 78. Partly cloudy tonight, slight chance for storms, 68. Slight chance of rain showers tomorrow, highs around 85, sunshine mixed with clouds at times. Currently, it's 61 degrees. I'm staff meteorologist Jennifer Wojcicki on ESPN Radio AM 1590 WPVL.
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0: There you go.
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0: 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It's 888-739-3776. You know what? We've been throwing that phone number out there, but we haven't taken any callers, so let's fix that now. How about Dave in Tampa? Welcome into Marty McGee, Dave.
2: Hey, boys.
0: How we doing?
1: What do you say now?
2: Doing good. Hey, you've been talking about Dolly, and you mentioned the highwaymen. So I'm curious. I recently posted on my Facebook account the five performers that I would have loved to seen in concert, but never did, and now it's too late. And I'm wondering who your five are.
1: Well, let me think about this.

0: second. Cash, Waylon, Skinnerd.
1: Well, number one for me is Eddie Van Halen. I had tickets to see him twice and got sent away for work the second time. And the first time I got tickets, my parents were like, you're not going to Greensboro? I was like 14, 15 years old. But I never saw Van Halen. And that's my biggest one is that I never saw him. He sounds like Alex is going to be pulling out some tracks that he's working on that they recorded back in the day, but I never got to see him.
0: You know, it's funny that this is the question. I have been completely, you know, what a true crime nerd I am.
1: Yes.
0: I've been completely transfixed on the, Dwayne Davis, Keefe D, Tupac murder trial.
1: Okay.
0: Which is going on right now.
1: Right.
0: In Vegas. And you go back through, it's then prompted me to go back through, you know, Tupac's work.
1: Right. Right.
0: Goat. I mean,
1: yeah.
0: 90s hip hop, 90s rap. I keep trying to tell my kids this. Like, y'all don't even know. It's not even comparable. There is no comparison to the excellence that was that era.
1: And it's also hard to explain to people what the atmosphere was around it. Like, So we've been watching this show. Our buddy Matt Leinart, he's on this reality show, this game show, reality show, celebrity show, whatever, on Fox called The World's Dumbest.
0: Oh, he is? I didn't know this.
1: And it's like, you know, it's Anthony Michael Hall, and it's like one of the guys from Jackass, and like, but they're all, it's, I mean, it's a tongue in cheek, like, you don't want to win because now you're the dumbest person in America.
0: Oh, I
1: or whatever.
0: See, yeah.
1: And Leinart is in trouble. but I sent him a note. I was like, hey man, we're watching this show. He's like, that's cool. And that was it. And I was like, uh-oh, I think he might, like, but anyway, I say all that to say that, I honestly don't know why I said what I said. We're talking about 90s hip hop.
0: I was talking about Tupac.
1: No, Ice-T is on it.
0: Oh, Ice-T, yeah.
1: And me trying to, and my daughter loves Law and Order, so she loves Ice-T, and me trying to explain to her how controversial that dude was.
0: Oh, yeah.
1: I remember the lead story on the news was his album being delivered, the CDs being delivered to record stores in a body bag, like Cop Killer and all that stuff. Yeah. It's, but, and you know, now he's just like, you know, funny dad, grandpa on the reality show, but it's hard to explain to people. Like,
0: it's just like Cube.
1: Yeah.
0: It's the same thing as Cube. You know, you go back to the very first NWA record.
1: Whoa.
0: Okay. And, what some of those lyrics were and
1: how'd that play up there in Western Virginia?
0: Well, mama wasn't very thrilled when she found that cassette tape stuffed under my bed
1: with the warning label on it.
0: Sure, dude. I mean, and then, you know, you transition like, and Cube wrote that record. All right. So you go from that to all the way to being like the dad in the movies.
1: Yeah.
0: And so, yeah, it is hard to explain to your kids.
1: No, like, it's,
0: let me just play a little sample of what this, what this guy's roots are.
1: Well, it's kind of like with athletes. Like, it's funny because like A-Rod, who people still, he can be a polarizing guy, but like my daughter knows him from television. You know, anybody her age knows, you know, he's just on TV or TV commercials, or he was married to J-Lo or whatever, dated J-Lo. But that's what you know him for. But I want to go, no. That was the most hated dude in baseball.
0: Yeah.
1: Forever. And now he's, you know, telling stories on TV and everybody's like, but it's hard to explain to people the actual context of it.
0: It's funny. I was, as I was talking about NWA there, I was, you know, me and Hal just like, I'll just start singing this or that.
1: Yeah.
0: And I was like, yeah.
1: Nah, you need to keep it.
0: I feel like the cruising down the street in my 6-4.
1: No.
0: That's it.
1: That's as far as you can go. No, but it is. It's funny because it's like, you know, you reach a certain age and you kind of become, This, I mean, Flavor Flav. Flavor Flav is, I posted the picture, talking about August. It was the Ocho. It was 5 years ago. That amazing picture. It's you, me, Dawn Staley, and Flavor Flav.
0: Yep.
1: And Flavor Flav cussed about 3 or 4 times on live on SportsCenter. And I'll never forget, right in the middle of it, Dawn leaned over and she goes, like, you and Flavor Flav are talking on TV, and Dawn leans over to me and she goes, can you believe we're on TV with Flavor Flav right now? Because she's our age. And so it's that same thing where like, you know, he's like a cartoon character now, but back in the day, if you played that particular cassette tape in your house, not only were your parents going to be mad at you, but, your youth pastor is going to tell you going straight to hell.
0: I played it on a loop while I mowed the yard. I remember like distinctly on the Walkman, my sister's Walkman. I didn't have one. I stole Stacy's.
1: Did it have like the super bass button on it?
0: I don't think so. It was this, her Walkman, you know, there were varying yes. sizes of them.
1: Yeah.
0: Hers was like bigger, and I don't know what all like the extra part did.
1: You get the yellow one that was waterproof.
0: Well, Lainey had that one, and it had the yellow yeah. in-ear oh, yeah. headphone.
1: It had the bass booster button.
0: There yeah, you go.
1: Look at that. No, I mean, right there. He started going off cussing on TV, and Dawn goes, can Cruising you believe down we're the talking to him right now?
0: My six
1: oh. Stop!
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14: I'm Nick DeLuca. Good Saturday morning. The NFL preseason wrapping up with a pair of games today. Cut down deadline tomorrow, 6 p.m. Eastern. Odell Beckham Jr. eyeing a comeback. Had three catches for 53 yards in last night's Giants win over the Jets. Head coach John Harbaugh saying Beckham has proved he belongs this summer.
15: Yeah, I mean, I don't want to like say exactly who's making it right now and not what the considerations are, and things can happen. So, but I think I would answer the question yes. I mean, I think he has done enough to make an NFL roster for sure. He's played well, and he's gotten better as his camp's gone along. He deserves credit for that. He's done a really good job with it.
14: OBJ did not play last season, had just nine catches in 2024 with the Dolphins. Elsewhere, Packers head coach Matt LaFleur saying he fully anticipates running back Josh Jacobs being a part of the team after he was charged with two misdemeanors related to an alleged incident earlier this year with a woman at his home. NHL Avs star defenseman Cale Makar signing an eight-year extension, making him the highest-paid player in NHL history. Deal carrying a $20.4 million average annual value. He's the first player in history to make at least $20 million per year. Makar has been a finalist for the Norris Trophy as the NHL's top defenseman for six consecutive seasons.
16: Hey, it's Michelle Smallman, and coming up Monday, the NFL season hasn't even started, but it's never too early to check in on every fan base's anxiety level. It's on SportsCenter, like 6 a.m. Eastern, right here on ESPN Radio, ESPN2, and ESPNU.

0: 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It's 888-729-3776. Yeah, we veered.
1: Sunshine. Yeah. Have I got a little story for you?
0: I think there was a part of me that thought we would probably end up like spurring a lot of Dolly Parton, but we've been going. We went straight down the grunge road,
2: We also just went to gangster rap.
0: We did go to gangster.
2: But
0: rap.
2: I mean, look,
0: and we talked about the Highwaymen and the whole deal.
2: Again, it's just like I've been immersed in. I listened to this dude, Jim Chapman. I listened to his podcast. It's called what the heck's it called? Exposed, Scandalous Files of the Elite. Do you listen to this too, Luke? Oh, you Googled it. Dude, they're so good in there.
0: No, it's
2: all. Y'all gotta understand. Our crew that gets up at the old dark 30. They are so fast on all of our rambling stupidity.
0: If you're watching on SEC Network, you see all these.
2: It's unbelievable.
0: All these tweets and stuff are posted.
2: We love y'all.
0: Yeah,
2: you're the best.
0: It's unbelievable.
2: Thank you for making us better.
0: Yeah. And we show up at 6.
2: But I'm listening to this dude's podcast anyway. I've listened to all these different various trials he's doing, and he's really good.
0: Was it the Secret Scandals of the Famous People? What was it called?
2: Scandalous Files of the Elite.
0: I was close.
2: And he goes through the court files. I mean, like every day he goes through the court files and creates his podcast. Anyway, he's going every single day. He does a new podcast about the Tupac deal. And I've just been completely mesmerized by it. And so that's how we went down that road.
0: Well,
2: and then we start talking about Ice-T and Ice Cube and how they've gone from, you know, cop killer to, you know, the dad on.
0: Granddad on the world's dumbest.
2: Yeah.
0: No, the, it is, we're going to nerd out on you guys work-wise for a second, but I am so appreciative of the people in our business who love to go through court documents. Bob Pockers, our buddy Bob Pockers, Hall of Famer.
2: Pete Thamel.
0: One of the all-time good dudes. And Pete Thamel, someone. But Mark Slaybaugh. You know, Paul Levine, you know, Tisha Thompson, like our coworkers who they love to go through those things. And we've done it. And we can do it, but I don't really like doing it. But their ability to, I mean, they just love it. But I, like when we, through the NASCAR antitrust trial that was going on last November, and the ability to, these documents come out, and Bob Pockers' ability to not just go through them, but break them down, find the bullet points, put it out there and explain to you, this is what this is. And to do it in like 30 minutes, like that's just a gift. You know, my brother's an attorney and a really, really great attorney. But his ability to go through these documents, their brain, it's like a doctor. Your brain is just built differently than other people. And so, yeah, the handful of times in my career where I've had to go through, and you and I have certainly have covered trials and covered those things. And to go through those things, but the ability to go through, Shauna Sale that worked for ESPN forever was the guy who was the reason I started ESPN the magazine. And Sean used to do basically this column that was a document dump. Well, I was going through these documents and this is what I found.
2: Hey, that's a good idea.
0: You might actually think this is interesting. It's kind of like what you're talking about. What was the name of it again?
2: Exposed Scandalous Files of the Elite.
0: Okay. That's awesome.
2: And yeah, it's just Louisiana guy from like Southwest Louisiana named Jim Chapman. He's got an accent like ours. And I just really enjoy his podcast. Like I really do. It's like I'm a subscriber. Like I'm all in.
0: Yeah.
2: And this latest one is the Keefe D trial in Vegas. And dude, he'll take the testimony, right? Like right now, one of the gang investigators in Compton. All right. For like 20 years, this guy was a FBI gang investigator.
0: Yeah.
2: Or he might have been, I don't want to misspeak. He might have been like Compton PD, but I think he was FBI. No,
0: LAPD.
2: I think he was Compton PD. Doesn't matter. For 20 years, he was one of the main investigators, and he's on the stand right now. like right now.
0: Yeah.
2: Ran his whole testimony. And you learn, and he's so smart the way he does it, because he's like, nothing I can tell y'all is going to educate you about what right. gang culture was in the 90s, late 80s and 90s out there, like this will.
0: Yeah.
2: And he just runs the thing fat.
0: Yeah.
2: It's fascinating, dude.
0: One of my favorite aspects, maybe my favorite aspect of our job is as intimidating as it can be. Now think about you when you first were friggin' parachuted into the horse racing world.
2: Oh yeah, dude.
0: And I talk about you all the time. We talk at these journalism classes. I talk all the time about you're the perfect example of you went from literally knowing no one and not knowing a whole hell of a lot about horses to being the guy. And golf too. I mean, you know, these weren't worlds that you were in. And, you know, quite frankly, that's how I think you and I both were. We were NASCAR fans. But we certainly weren't ingrained in the culture, and we certainly didn't understand round a wedge, whatever, till we got in there and started learning those things. But I always loved, kind of like this story we were talking about earlier with Hank Steinbrenner and the Steinbrenner family, kind of being parachuted into these stories and these situations. But man, all-time example, and just by coexistence, you had to live through this thing. But when I did this O.J. Simpson story,
2: oh yeah.
0: Where I tracked down
2: Starbucks.
0: I tracked down OJ's two Heisman trophies. One of the most fascinating conversations I've ever had was I tracked down the guy who was the head of the art theft department of the LAPD, this detective.
2: It's so funny.
0: And he's retired now and he's living in like the beach and all that stuff, but no one had called this guy in years. And I said, so you were the head of the art theft department? He goes, yes. And he goes, and by that, I mean, I was the entire art theft department. But he started telling me about stories about they'd find like the Stradivarius, like violin that was worth $500,000. And he goes, he said, what happens is people steal these things and then they can't get rid of them. Mm-hmm. Like, and so this guy had stolen like this, you know, $1 million violin or whatever, and they found it on his front porch. Like, somewhere in Los Angeles County, because he just was like, well, I can't get rid of it. And they just found it. And it was kind of like that with the guy that stole the O.J. Simpson Heisman Trophy from Champions Hall, the Hall of Champions at USC. This guy just walked in and took the damn thing. Cheryl Miller kind of busted him. She was coaching basketball then, and he just kind of took it. And she's like, what's happening here? And no one believed her. But this guy took this thing and he thought he could get rid of it, and he hauled it around like in a duffel bag, like sleeping
2: like
0: under bridges.
2: George Rogers does?
0: Yeah, yeah. But he buried it like in the backyard because he didn't know what the hell to do with it. And then eventually they found it. But the point is that it's so fascinating to go through it. He goes, oh, no, he goes, well, this is where you'll find this. And this, and I found got the police reports and I got the investigation and going through those things. And it is so many words and it's so many pages. But then once you find that paragraph, and you're like, there it is right there. Like,
2: yeah, that's why I like,
0: that's fun.
2: That's why I like those podcasts. And you're talking about Pocky, Bob Pockers, our buddy, such an, the best, he's the best NASCAR reporter of all time.
0: Yep.
2: And he will just pare all this stuff down. He's basically an attorney.
0: Yeah.
2: And blah, yep. blah, blah. Like the Michael Jordan NASCAR.
0: Yeah. That
2: 2311
0: yep.
2: NASCAR.
0: Yep.
2: Every day, Pocky. You know exactly what was going on in yep. a very truncated fashion, a very succinct fashion, very consumable, chunkable fashion. He's just a man. But what y'all need to understand about that O.J. Heisman story is the backstory of standing in the Starbucks
0: yeah.
2: across the street from the College Football Hall of Fame. Were we there for media days?
0: We were there we're doing the red carpet for the awards.
2: Oh, okay. College yeah. football awards.
0: We're suited and booted. We're like, we got suits and ties on at Starbucks and we're about to walk across the street and do live TV.
2: And so we're in there like getting our, you know, putting our sugar in our coffee at there. It's a little condiment stand.
0: Right.
2: And McGee turns, he turns as white as a ghost.
0: Yeah.
2: And I'm like, dude, what's up, man? He was like, I gotta go take this call.
0: Yep.
2: And he walks outside of the sidewalk. I'm looking out going, I don't know. Hopefully everything's all right. I'm doctoring up my coffee and he comes back in and he goes, I just found O.J. Simpson's Heisman trophy. I'm like, what?
0: Yeah.
2: Yeah. He goes, I've been chasing this thing forever.
0: And what happened was, there's two because of Steve Spurrier. Because of Steve Spurrier, when Spurrier won the Heisman Trophy at Florida in what,
2: 1966?
0: When he won his Heisman, he couldn't believe, he's like, well, the Florida should have this because they can put it in the, they can use it to recruit. And he's the one that went to the Heisman people and said, we should have two Heismans. Like, I should.
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0: About to pay off the civil suit that he lost. And the guy that bought that one at auction for like $150,000, whatever. This guy was just kind of mouthy young, contractor from Philly, and he held a press conference and all this stuff. And then it just vanished. Well, I tracked that guy down and he's lied to me and said, I still have it. It's in a lockbox. I went to Philly and he was going to meet me and he's going to show it to me. And it's in this, I keep it in a safe deposit box at this bank or whatever. And then he's like, hey man, I don't want to do that. I've changed my mind. So I got on a plane, went back to Charlotte. He's like, but you have it. He's like, yes. I said, you have the, yes, I have it. I'm not going to show it to you, but I have it. Okay.
2: I can quote you as telling me,
0: yes,
2: that you
0: exactly
2: still
0: right.
2: have it.
0: And so I tracked down the first Heisman Trophy, the one that was stolen from the hall, and they had this huge, right out of Miami Vice, like they trapped this guy that had stolen the first one. And he's like a homeless guy and he's a drug dealer and he'd been in and out of jail and all that stuff. And he shows up in a duffel bag and he was so relieved just to get rid of the damn thing. But he showed up thinking he was going to basically extort USC and get some money for it.
2: Oh.
0: And what he didn't know was LAPD was there. It was a big sting operation. And so that was number one. And number two, what happened to you and me in Starbucks, my story posted that day. These were where the two trophies are. This one is in a bank in Philly, and this one is back at USC, but this is where all it had been and all that. And then Stanford Steve called me, and he goes, hey, man, I got a couple of degenerates, my buddies out in Nevada. They say that they know where the OJ's actual Heisman is.
2: Is the Philly guy.
0: I'm like, no, it's in Philly.
2: Yeah.
0: He's like, I'm telling you right now. So what happened was the guy that called me that day was this guy who's this big Nevada booster, big Wolfpack booster.

0: and he has this ridiculous collection of sports memorabilia. He still wants me to come out and see his collection, and he had it. And,
1: wow.
0: Okay, what happened was, and then we matched it up. It's all about the plaque, because when OJ knew he was going to have to auction off his stuff, and I'm not making this up.
1: He took the plaque off?
0: He got a kitchen knife out and hacked up the plaque because he didn't want, he wanted it to be damaged. Pulled out a knife and attacked his own trophy. So what happened at Starbucks was that guy called me, and I called the guy in Philly, and I go, what the hell? And the guy in Philly was like, yeah, I lied to you, because he basically didn't want to pay taxes on the money.
1: That he got.
0: And so that's what happened that day. So the color drained out of my face, because I'm like, oh. So now we correct the story, and we do an addendum. Okay, this story posted, this guy lied, and we called him, and now this is where it is. But those stories are so much fun, but man, they're exhausting.
1: We have been all over the reservation today.
0: Yeah. Yeah.
1: We have hit it. I don't even know where we are or where we're going.
0: Yeah, we don't either. And you know what I have to say to that? Carabas! It's Marty McGee on ESPN Radio, the ESPN app, and the SEC Network.
1: I seem recognized.
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0: That's right. That's all I can think about is now me riding around L.A. looking for those Heisman trophies. 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You can give us a call, 888-SAY-ESPN. That's 888-729-3776. All right, so FBS college football starts today. I mean, just about 3 hours. North Carolina and TCU going to play over in Ireland. But last night, the FCS level, what we used to call 1AA, I still call it that because I'm old. They got started, and Cal Poly upset Idaho on like fourth down at the end of regulation, so like heaved a touchdown pass. William and Mary, they're in the Commonwealth.
1: Go Tribe.
0: They played Villanova, who's ranked. They were down 10 points in like the closing couple minutes of the game. Came back and tied the game up, like they scored a touchdown, onside kick, kicked field goal, and then Villanova's got a chance to win. They're driving, they're slinging it, and William & Mary intercepted the pass, returned it back in the field goal territory, last play, kicked field goal, won the ball game. I mean, stadium or the season's just started, and it's already bonkers, and you know what? And for Friday, and I'm not a huge Friday night college football guy because I respect. It was cool driving back through Eastern North Carolina last night. You could see all the stadium lights on all over the place because high school football was happening.
1: Go Spartans.
0: But I will say that it was nice to be watching college football highlights last night and surfing the ESPN app and seeing games. And nobody was talking about anything but games, just playing football and talking about playing football.
1: It's football time in Texas.
0: Know it.
1: Do you know who were college football teammates at William & Mary, I think in 1994.
0: Who?
1: Mike Tomlin.
0: Yes.
1: And Sean McDermott.
0: Holy smokes. How about that?
1: How about that?
0: I didn't know that.
1: Yep.
0: William & Mary.
1: I pitched a story. I wanted to do a story on them so bad when they faced each other.
0: Yeah.
1: But it never materialized. And now Mike Tomlin is an NBC analyst, I think.
0: Yeah. And Big Surprise is awesome.
1: I mean, of course he's awesome.
0: Great. And it's funny too, because I think everybody's got an image of Tomlin because our entire perspective on who head coaches may or may not be is based on press conferences in the NFL. Cause you just don't, there's not a lot of get to know me time unless they were on Hard Knocks. Right. And now Tomlin's kind of cut loose and speaking his mind, which he always did. But now he's speaking his mind on a lot of topics, and it's like, it's super entertaining.
1: What do we think is going to happen? There you go.
0: How about that?
1: Is that, look that up for me, Luke. I think the only year they were teammates was 94, I think. Okay, 93 and 94.
0: Yes, if you look on
1: that, McDermott played defensive back there, number 28, and Tomlin was a wide receiver. And I so wanted to do that story. I pitched it over and over and over again because wouldn't that have been cool, like week 15 in the NFL when the Steelers are playing the Bills?
0: Yeah. And now NBC will do it. NBC will have Tomlin interview him.
1: Now I've put it out into the universe.
0: Yeah. That's all right. I almost said something. There's a story I keep pitching.
1: Don't do it.
0: And people keep rejecting it, but I have a project I'm working on and I'm going to shoehorn it into there because I've been waiting 10 years to do it, but I'm not going to say it on the air. Cause if I say it on the air, somebody's going to write it. You know where I learned my lesson on that deal? Talking about digging through court documents. Jeremy Mayfield. I pulled into the infield at the Charlotte Motor Speedway. And Jeremy Mayfield had been banned from the racetrack, like not allowed on the grounds. And Facebook was brand new. And I pulled into the racetrack and I got there late. I think it was the All-Star race in Charlotte. And I saw Jeremy standing on top of an RV in the infield.
1: Bro, I chased him up there.
0: No, you know why you knew he was there? Because your idiot friend posted on Facebook, hey, Jeremy Mayfield's on top of an RV in the infield and literally got out of my truck. And as I'm walking to the media center, you and Pockers and everybody went running past me. And that's when I learned my lesson.
1: Like, I didn't know that part.
0: I'm like, you know what? I probably should have climbed up there and interviewed him and kept that to my damn self.
1: Yeah.
0: But I scooped myself. I talked to him And then I walked down. He hated me, but I talked to him. And then, but y'all went running past. But the reason y'all knew it was because I posted it. And that's why I'm not going to say the story idea that I don't get to do because I don't want somebody else to do it.
1: I just figure, you know, the only reason I would, that's what entered my mind, but I figure like, okay, he's not coaching the Steelers.
0: No, that window's closed, but the window's still open for the one I want to do. And I'm going to keep that to myself. Cause I don't want Andy Staples to write a great version of it.
1: He's awesome.
0: Yeah. If I'm just saying anybody, any of them, just pick one. If I say it on the show.
1: But it's a college football story.
0: Yeah. Oh yeah. Yeah. It's a college football history story that would blow people's minds. So maybe I'll just put it in my college football history book that I may or may not finish in time.
1: Is it in the city of LA?
2: I can change my mind.
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13: Here's your ESPN Radio Tri-State forecast. Chance for showers today, otherwise cloudy skies expected. Daytime highs approaching 78. Partly cloudy tonight, slight chance for storms, 68. Slight chance of rain showers tomorrow, highs around 85, sunshine mixed with clouds at times. Currently, it's 64 degrees. I'm staff meteorologist Jennifer Wojcicki on ESPN Radio AM 1590 WPVL.
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18: I'm Nick DeLuca. Good Saturday morning. The Falcons finishing up game 3 of their preseason in Miami last night. Still uncertain on a starting quarterback. No Michael Penix Jr. on the field. Tua Tagovailoa playing his old team, going 7 of 8 for 95 yards, leading a touchdown drive, also losing a fumble on a botched exchange. Former Falcons receiver Brian Finneran telling Freddie and Harry there's a lack of urgency from the Falcons' QBs.
19: You got that dog in them that you want when you have a guy that wants to be your leader. The urgency to want to lead
4: be up front, and you don't have to be super vocal. And then to hear some of the sound bites coming from Michael Penix, I start to question that as well. So urgency, it has to be there, and you got to want it. You got to want to love this game and love it with all your heart, because it's too hard.
18: Meanwhile, Major League Baseball, Yankees edge the Red Sox 1-0 to open their four-game weekend series. Cam Schlittler working 5 2/3 shutout with 8 strikeouts. Paul Goldschmidt solo homer holding up the only scoring in the ballgame. Series continuing with a doubleheader today. Coverage of Game 2 beginning at 6:30 Eastern right here on ESPN Radio. WNBA Fever topped the Sun 111-91. Caitlin Clark and Kelsey Mitchell each had 34. They both score 30-plus for the fourth time this season, extending the WNBA single-season record. Pair scoring or assisting on 92 of 111 points.
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22: 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I always play this game. When I say those two teams, right? Like I say the Reds, what's the first player?
1: Eric Davis.
22: When I say the Cardinals, was the first player you think of?
1: Andy Van Slyke.
22: Andy Van Slyke. Yep. As a Cardinal.
1: Yep.
22: See, my brain always has him as a Pirate.
1: I have Andy Van Slyke. I also, of course, you have Ozzie Smith, Jack Clark.
22: Yep.
1: Willie McGee. Yeah,
22: Willie McGee. My brain immediately gets Willie McGee.
1: I almost said Terry Pendleton.
22: Yeah.
1: But he became a Brave too.
22: Right.
1: But wasn't Terry Pendleton a Cardinal before he was a Brave?
22: Yep. And so when I think Reds, I immediately think Johnny Bench.
1: Yeah. I mean, of course, Pete Rose.
22: Yeah.
1: But I think of Eric Davis. Eric Davis captivated me as a kid.
22: Yeah.
1: I just thought he looked like such a badass walking up to the plate, number 44,
22: yep.
1: Big chaw in his, in his jaw, and he just would rip.
22: Yeah, and skinny. I remember there was a phenomenal like coffee table book, like a photo book. I want to say it was National Geographic, and they had like baseball, the game of America, whatever, and there was a picture they had in there of, it was Eric Davis, who was a skinny, like ripped skinny, but as a skinny a ball player and almost flat, when you saw him from a profile, and he was standing next to an umpire who was not flat. And that picture has always, and Eric Davis has done a ton of, he does a lot of classic baseball podcasts and stuff now, and he's really good. But yeah, no, that's two good pulls. But I love playing that game where this happens a lot of times with all these social media accounts. They'll like classic college football accounts or NASCAR accounts, and they'll say, name the first driver you think of when you see Darlington, or name the first, player you think of when you hear, Georgia Tech football or whatever. I love those things. That's what we do.
1: Who's your Georgia Tech? Ken Swilling?
22: Yeah, no, Ken Swilling was...
1: That's the dude right there.
22: Ken Swilling is one of those that my dad still talks about being on the field with that dude. Yeah.
1: Bad boy.
22: Yeah. And, that's a good call. And it's...
1: Reggie Ball. Of course, Megatron.
22: No, Megatron was... I was at a Georgia Tech game. I believe it was... Yeah, it was at Georgia. And my dad was officiating. My dad officiated a lot of Georgia Tech games. And I watched Megatron. He was so angry because Georgia Tech had a chance to win the game and they were not throwing him the football.
0: And he was not one to be like this, but this was his last game. And he was, I mean, he was all over Paul Johnson. Like, what are you doing? You know, I'm Megatron.
1: I love those memes. I love those Calvin Johnson memes where it's like, oh, y'all think, like, name the Jackson Smith and Jigba Jamar Chase, all world elite route runner, elite separation, great hands. Hold on. Y'all think they're good?
0: Yeah.
1: You'll never see this again. And it's a picture where they're lined up at the line of scrimmage. And Calvin Johnson's on one side of the line of scrimmage, and three defensive backs are across from him on the other side.
0: Yeah. The, kind of going back to what we were talking about earlier about, you know, kind of educating young people on, you know, what Ice-T was actually like back in the day, or what certain athletes were like back in the day. I put Randy Moss in that category.
1: Oh.
0: Because Randy Moss, who's great on television and is hilarious and has got that Appalachia accent, and is entertaining on every level, but it's hard to explain to people how ridiculous he was as a football player.
1: There's not an explanation because the dominance and the ease with which he did it. He made it look like it was so easy. And that guy that guy ran like a 4.2.
0: Yeah.
1: And he was such a strider that he didn't look as fast as he was.
0: Right.
1: And then you see the separation he would get at the line of scrimmage, just run right by people.
0: Yeah. Well, I mean, I wrote about this a lot when Deion Sanders showed up as the coach at Colorado and everybody's talking about him. And I think I wrote an essay for Game Day, like, all right, hey, you kids out there, let's take it back to the standard definition video. Let us show you why your dad is so excited about this guy being a head football coach. You know, at a power school, because this is how ridiculous he was, and went back just as Florida State stuff. It's hard to explain to people how ridiculous they were.
1: Isn't it wild that
0: pre-internet?
1: Isn't it wild that we went through all these St. Louis Cardinals and never said McGuire?
0: Yeah. Yeah. Well, yeah.
1: I guess because in my mind, when you asked it, I went back to little me.
0: Yeah, me too. Yeah.
1: Instead of, you know, in 1998 when him and Sosa. Yeah, I was 22.
0: Right.
1: Yeah, I was 22 that summer.
0: Yeah.
1: And I guess I just went back to like.
0: Yeah, because the question was, what's the first one that pops in your head? Yeah. So that's whatever the answer is.
1: But, you know, you would think, you know,
0: honestly, if you'd have given me a while, I might have given you 20 guys before I got to McGuire.
1: Yeah.
0: Like even guys I never saw Stan Musial play, but I would have certainly said his name. Bob Gibson.
1: I was going to say, wasn't Bob Gibson a Cardinal
0: Bob Gibson,
1: too?
0: Yeah. So it might have taken a minute.
1: Anyway.
0: That was the question, and our answer was not him. Hey, you know what? We're talking about greatest of all time. How about Nick Saban?
1: It is indisputable that he is the greatest college football coach of all time, and he's certainly in the argument of the greatest football coaches of all time. And, you know, 7 national championships, rewrote the standard of college football excellence, and ESPN is doing a 6-part. Is that right, Luke? 6-part series coming up that debuts, I think, October 8th or 4th.
0: Yep.
1: October 8th.
0: Right.
1: Coming up, just called Saban. And we want to give you guys just a little preview here of the incredible documentary series that's to come.
2: I can tell you got the will to win. I can see it.
3: It wasn't my life dream to be a coach. When I became a coach, I liked doing it, but maybe I'll get a real job someday.
2: Touchdown!
23: Nick did a very good job of hiding the total human being.
2: Daddy! I want to see some fire in your eyes!
24: Oh my gosh, he's upset.
25: He'll say, why do people think I'm that way?
3: I give. I'm driven to make ordinary people want to do extraordinary things.
26: Genius.
27: Traitor.
26: Champion.
28: I just could call it ass chewings.
3: He didn't get it. There was a method to that madness.
29: 7 national championship.
3: I'm not saying it was never good enough.
29: Alabama cannot be stopped.
3: But it was never good enough.
6: attack. We fight. We fight. We fight. We
1: fight. Yeah, I mean, look, there's not enough superlatives for me personally to properly articulate the influence that man's had on me. I mean, not just, I mean, me as a person, me as a man, and certainly me as a professional. He completely rewrote my definition of the personal conviction discipline that it takes to maximize the gifts you're given, to put in the preparation in a way that you're never unprepared. You are always prepared no matter what comes. And I always go back to Gravedigger, man. Now, okay, so you look at the onside kick against Clemson, absolute genius. I mean, you couldn't carry him in a wheelbarrow, right? You look at Gravedigger. The reason Gravedigger worked is because they practiced it every single week. Every single week. And it wasn't like, oh, it's 4th and 31. We just took this sack. We're, you know, Gravedigger, we have a play for this. This is what we're going to do. And I just marvel at the man. And you know, as many times as I've sat across from him for college game day, what, for whatever show, for 12 years, 13 years, I went down to Tuscaloosa and sat across from coach as coach. My favorite parts were when the cameras were off.
0: Yep.
1: And you just sit there and talk about life and bust chops and laugh together. And I admire him more than I could even begin to say.
0: Well, and it's just, it's the fact that we've seen plenty of coaches have nice runs, right? You'll see a coach, they'll really get it together for about 4 years, right? Or they win a championship. Or they might win one and 20 years later win another one, but they have bursts of success. What has always stunned me about what he accomplished as a coach is the fact that he figured out how to keep it going, even though, and it's not one as bonkers as it is right now, but it also wasn't exactly stable. He was able to roll with whatever the business was, the sport was. I mean, I go back to, he and Troy Calhoun from Air Force went to sit outside of the NCAA rules committee meeting to beg them to tighten things up with no huddle offenses because they didn't like where it was going. And then when they lost that battle and when they realized that the game was going in a direction that they didn't particularly want it to go into, what did Nick Saban do? He figured it out.
1: What he did was, here's the through line
0: exactly.
1: Of the preseason. He hired Lane Kiffin.
0: He hired Lane Kiffin and Steve Sarkisian. And he got people in there that knew how to do that because it was like, all right, I can fight this and I can probably push myself into extinction because this is how I feel about the game, or I can evolve. It's evolve or die. And it's very similar because comparisons is very natural between Bear Bryant and Nick Saban. And one of the threads that connects both of them is that the conversation started as the game passing Bear Bryant by, and he'd won 3 national championships and he'd done it by running this offense. And then guess what? He showed up and ran the wishbone that everybody was running out in the Southwest, and he started winning national championships again. And there's two very distinct eras with kind of a sag in the middle in that career. And it's easy to forget now. And I know they'll talk about this in a 6-part documentary. But the conversation was starting to happen. Is the game passing Nick Saban by? And then he showed up and started rolling out Heisman-winning quarterbacks and dynamic offenses and, you know, won another drawer full of rings.
1: Yeah.

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1: I kind of talked myself out of it. And I think on this show, I'm like, oh, he isn't retiring. You know, I'm telling you, I was just there, whatever else. But the more I thought about it, the more I was convinced. And then standing on the sideline for that playoff game, that Michigan game, I literally thought that day, I thought, if they lose this game, he's done. Because it was, we could all see, we didn't know what was coming, but we knew it wasn't going to be what we had. And so, yeah. But you know what? We're the beneficiaries of that deal because now we get to work with him.
2: He's just the best. I mean, I've, every time he speaks, he's so strategic about how he says what. And one of the things that I thought was so interesting and unique at the time was when I first learned that when he addressed his team, he would take the messaging that he wanted to deliver, and he would speak to sports psychologists to make sure, all right, is this chunkable?
1: Yeah.
2: Is this going to get through? And Kirby Smart learned that from Coach Saban, and Kirby's the best in the world at it now. I mean, he takes these chunkable little sayings and he says them over and over and over and over to the point where it is so ingrained in the players' heads that there becomes a discipline that comes with it. And you see it in the standard. The standard is the standard. And that's one thing I loved about Saban's messaging. When he was there, on the goals, they had like a goals pyramid there in the facility. And it did not say win an SEC championship. It did not say win a national championship. It said be a champion. If you do the things every single day, every single rep, to do what it takes to be a champion, every rep, then you'll probably have an opportunity to win a championship when you get to that point. You think about it. It's an inside-out approach. And it's just genius.
1: Yep.
2: It's fundamental. But it's genius. If you're worried about the end game, if you're worried about winning a championship, there's going to be anxiety in the journey. If you're doing what it takes to win a championship, there's going to be joy in the journey and not relief if you win it. It's all such a unique psychological experience. And he's a genius.
1: Yeah. And there's no accidents. Everything's a plan.
2: Yeah.
1: Everything is planned, and it sounds exhausting. But the end result is what the end result is. And
2: I can't wait to see Julio Jones. The thing about that trailer that's so interesting for me is you just don't see Julio Jones a lot.
1: Right.
2: And so I can't wait to see his perspective on Coach.
1: Yep.
2: And the influence, because Coach Saban will tell you right now. He'll tell you right now that Julio Jones was the guy of all the guys. Of all the dudes, Julio Jones was the dude.
1: Yeah. Well, that was just a tiny little sampling of those faces that you saw if you were watching the SEC Network.
2: I'm all fired up sweating right now.
1: Looking forward to Nick Saban. The documentary is Saban, October 8th, 6 parts. And we can't wait. It's Marty McGee on ESPN Radio, the ESPN app, and the SEC Network.
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1: Here's your ESPN Radio Tri-State forecast. Chance for showers today, otherwise cloudy skies expected. Daytime highs approaching 78. Partly cloudy tonight, slight chance for storms 68. Slight chance of rain showers tomorrow, highs around 85, sunshine mixed with clouds at times. Currently, it's 64 degrees. I'm staff meteorologist Jennifer Wojcicki on ESPN Radio AM 1590 WPVL.
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0: 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Hey, I want to ask you a question, and I want to make sure you understand this comes from a place of, I don't want it to sound mean. This new Luke Bryan song.
1: Can you say that again?
0: This new Luke Bryan song. The Perfect Day song. Climbing the tree and drowning the worm and doing all that stuff. The internet's reaction to this thing is one of my all time, maybe second only to Jaden Daniels over the last couple of weeks.
1: That's calmed down a little bit.
0: Yeah, it's calmed a little bit for now. But the people going, hey, I wrote a new Luke Bryan song. They're like, breakfast, iced tea. Going to take a shower, then I'm going to, first of all, I think it's catchy. Second of all, I love that man. We have had such a great time with him. But third of all, I think probably he has enjoyed it too, but the internet stuff has been so funny.
1: I spent my entire Saturday evening with him last week.
0: Yeah. See, y'all just learned y'all just got the microcosm of the Marty McGee experience. I am talking about stuff about Luke Bryan that's on the internet, and Marty goes, you know, I was with him last Saturday night.
1: To your point first, went and saw him play a show last Saturday night. It was awesome.
0: Yeah.
1: He didn't sing it. If he did, it was during my transition from like going out into the crowd.
0: Okay.
1: I didn't hear him sing it last week.
0: Right.
1: But let me tell you something. Bo Bryan, Luke's son.
0: Yes.
1: Is the starting quarterback at Battleground Academy in Nashville. Made his high school debut on ESPN last Saturday.
0: Yeah.
1: Against Philip Rivers.
0: Yes.
1: School.
0: Yep.
1: Sorry, Philip. I know you're watching.
0: Yep.
1: Oh, St. Mike, Luke, St. Michael. And Philip's son, Gunner, is awesome.
0: I was going to say, Philip could have a team just of his kids.
1: Yeah. Gunner, he could. He could have an entire basketball roster. But Gunner is an elite high school quarterback, but he got hurt in the first quarter.
0: Yeah.
1: All right. So, Battleground, I think they won 42-18. And Bo went nuts. 385 yards passing. They dominate the game. I'm not kidding you. We sat there and watched the entire game, and Luke stopped and turned and looked at me and goes, I think this is the greatest day of my life. I can't believe that my son is making his high school starting debut on ESPN.
0: Yeah.
1: And I get to sit. He had an iPad running the TV. Let's watch that play again. Let's watch that play again.
0: And, oh, by the way, doing a country music
1: Bo
0: show.
1: Bo moves really well in the pocket.
0: Yep.
1: And he can spin it.
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25: I'm Nick DeLuca. Good Saturday morning. College football kicking off today. Bill Belichick and North Carolina taking on TCU in the Aer Lingus Classic in Dublin, Ireland. Lots of questions for Bill's Tar Heels in year two. Kickoff coming at noon Eastern on ESPN TV. NFL preseason wrapping up with a pair of games today. Cut down deadline tomorrow, 6 p.m. Eastern. Odell Beckham Jr. eyeing a comeback, had three catches for 53 yards in last night's Giants win over the Jets. Head coach John Harbaugh saying Beckham proved that he belongs on an NFL roster. OBJ did not play last season, had just nine catches in 2024 with the Dolphins. Packers head coach Matt LaFleur saying he fully anticipates running back Josh Jacobs being a part of the team after he was charged with two misdemeanors related to an alleged incident earlier this year with a woman at his home. Major League Baseball Yankees edged the Red Sox 1-0 to open their four-game weekend series. Cam Schlittler working 5 2/3 shutout with 8 strikeouts. Paul Goldschmidt solo homer, the only scoring in the ballgame. The series continuing with a doubleheader today. Coverage of Game 2 beginning at 6:30 Eastern. NHL Avs star defenseman Cale Makar signing an 8-year extension, making him the highest paid player in NHL history. It carries a $20.4 million average annual value. He's the first player in history to make at least $20 million per year.
26: Hey, this is Rich Eisen. Coming up on Monday, another preseason is in the books. Who impressed, who did not, and what stood out? We'll preview the Denver Broncos season as well. 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

0: Come on. 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That song right there, man. And Jolene was real. But her telling it, and she, that wasn't the only song she wrote that day. I just can't even, like Codominic Colors, I think, and Jolene, she wrote the same day. What are you talking about? But yeah, I've been communicating back and forth with the Horseman, the great, Mike Collins, Dynamike. He, born and raised, Pigeon Forge, and, we're all Texans. Everybody okay? And he goes, you should see the people. Cause there's a statue of Dolly right there in the middle of like the town square, like the big circle in Pigeon Forge. And he said, you should see the people. And it reminded me of, I remember when Dale Earnhardt died on February 18th on the night of the 19th. So that Monday night, I got my brother in the truck and we drove up to Mooresville. We just wanted to see it. And the people that were all, I mean, they're out there for weeks. Remember?
1: Oh yes.
0: Right outside of the, Dale Earnhardt Incorporated shop, which is still pretty new at that point. They're on what is now Highway 3. But Dolly, holy smokes. And the stories that just keep coming out one after the other, after the other, after the other, about the things that she did for people. And we talked on this show about the Dolly truck stop, I think just last week, which is not in East Tennessee. It's in Middle Tennessee, but that was her last public appearance. And we talked about it on the show. And the logo for that thing is, that silver lady used to be on everybody's mud flaps, but it's Dolly.
1: Awesome. She did an address for last year. I think it was last year's Radford University graduating class. Yeah. Huge video. Congratulations, Radford University. And, you know, for my little old alma mater, Dolly Parton acknowledging my little old Radford is just.
0: I remember when I graduated from Tennessee. Our graduation speaker, bless her heart, was like a chemistry professor from like UT Chattanooga, right? It was fine, but don't remember who it was. Apologies if you're listening out there, doctor, but I just don't. The next year's graduation, they got Dolly.
1: Oh, wow.
0: And she got like an honorary degree. She got like a honorary doctorate. The goal should be, for people to say, what are they going to say about you the week after you're gone? And for any of us to get 1% of what has been used, and no one said anything bad. Like usually there's kind of a phase to it, right?
1: Dissenters.
0: Usually the first day it's everybody's all, and the second day is when the jerks come out and all with so-and-so did this at this restaurant or so-and-so did this or whatever. And none of that's happened with this at all. New York Times had her like, above the line picture, like they've only done that for like heads of state. So anyway, it's just sad. But
1: yeah, I mean, again, I said it at 7:02 whenever we were talking about it in the first block. But when you're from Appalachia, there are certain people that you look at as these beacons of a very misunderstood region. Of a region that is consistently mocked, but those of us who are from there are so staunch in our defense and our pride to be from there. And she is the Appalachian Aphrodite.
0: Yep.
1: She was about love and harmony and peace and belonging and just a legacy that knows no bounds. And I don't know when her memorial service is. I'm not sure that's been announced. It may have. I don't know. But that's going to be.
0: Oh, I can't even imagine.
1: That's going to be like on CNN and, you know, everybody's going to bust in live on that.
0: No, that's going to be unbelievable. And there was immediate push online to rename B&A Airport.
1: And Governor Lee did it.
0: And that's going to happen.
1: Yeah.
0: Like the governor's like, all right. So they put that into motion.
1: Yep. But, Governor Lee did it.
0: Yeah. I mean, what a life. And, there you go. 2009, she received the doctorate from the University of Tennessee, but she spoke graduation multiple times. And I'm telling you, like, it was like a year. I think it was the next year. And my wife were like, wait a minute. No, again, no offense to whoever was spoke my deal. Don't even remember who it was, but it was not Dolly Parton.
1: Yeah, I had some sort of Virginia politician at mine.
0: Yeah.
1: And yeah.
0: My brother graduated Wake Forest, and he graduated Randolph Childress. And you talk about pre-internet megastars. I mean, holy smokes, that guy. Played with Tim Duncan and Rodney Rogers and those guys. But yeah. But it was Judy Woodruff, who was legendary news anchor. She's a CNN forever. She's a PBS forever. And she spoke at my brother's Wake Forest graduation, and she was a Duke graduate. Mm. And she said, I have come here to speak, and I've been sent here by Duke to make sure that Randolph Childress graduates and plays another game of college
1: That's
0: basketball.
1: That's good.
0: Yeah, it was pretty
1: That's good.
0: The place went crazy.
1: That's
0: Childress stood up and gave her the tip of the cap and the whole deal. All right, Jeff in Wisconsin has been on hold for like 2 hours. Jeff, welcome into Marty and McGee.
2: Hey, guys. I'll hold till the end of time for you guys. I got an idea. I hope your bosses are listening. ESPN needs to start a spinoff network called ESPN WTF. And this network needs to be devoted to all the BS surrounding college sports, college football, all that stuff. So you guys can focus on everything that happens on the field, talk ball, all that stuff. I love you guys. Have a great day.
1: Thank you, Jeff. We appreciate that. And I know the great Burke Magnus is listening right now.
0: Yeah.
1: And I'm sure that is duly noted. And look, Jeff's not wrong. I mean, there is so much WTF.
0: ESPN WTF.
1: ESPN WTF.
0: Hosted by Pete Thamel.
1: And
0: I'm going to volunteer Pete.
1: And Schlayball.
0: Yeah.
1: Pete,
0: yeah.
1: That's their podcast.
0: Yeah. It would be 24-hour news network, and it would just be Thamel explaining stuff and Schlayball going, oh, and rolling his eyes.
1: I saw Schlayball this week at the Tour Championship down in Atlanta. He's covering the golf tournament, and he came blowing into the media room yesterday morning. He's like, I got to get my computer to work. I got to do McAfee. And I'm like, what are you going to talk about with Pat? He goes, LSU and Scottie Scheffler. Like, you know.
0: ESPN WTF. Okay.
1: Look, and we've said this, and I mean it, and it's absolute. When we get to Saturday, let's just get to Saturday, maybe even today.
0: Yep.
1: Maybe the games will be good
0: today. Hey, noon today on ESPN, like not WTF.
1: The games are incredible. The games are fabulous. And I just, when we get to September 5th.
0: What have we always said? As long as Saturday.
1: Yeah.
0: Still feels like Saturday.
1: And it does.
0: We're okay.
1: And it does.
0: But when Saturday doesn't feel like Saturday anymore, that's when you got a problem. And that's, and right now, Saturday still feels like Saturday. And quick reminder, and we're just going to keep saying it. And this Saturday, we'll be on at noon.
1: We will be on at noon.
0: On the Southeastern Conference Network.
1: Yeah, it's going to be fun. It's going to be interesting. We'll be down in Baton Rouge and going to talk to Kiffin. Look forward to that conversation. But, I'll be fascinated to see, you know, where do we end up here with this litigation, you know, Sankey versus the court system, who's going to be able to play, are these NFL guys going to be able to come back and play? I mean, I just shake my head at it, man, because it's just such a departure from what we knew.
0: And again, the biggest issue with it is that, man, it is stepping on toes. Like, it is pushing its way all the way into what? That Saturday. Like, as long as the business, and we've always had this. We've always had the off season of business conversation, and there's conference meetings, and there's NCAA meetings, and there's court rulings and all that stuff. But by the time we get to August 29th, it's typically done. And on August 29th,
1: it's the number one story.
0: It's the number one story in sports.
1: You know, you look at it too, and I've talked to some GMs. Every program has a GM now, and I've talked to some prominent ones about this during the past week. And everybody looks at it and goes, "We need a CBA." All right, everybody. You know, Hart. We were talking about this over golf the other day. Got to have a CBA. The thing is, the universities do not want to make the players employees.
0: I know, but that's just that's inevitable.
1: They don't want
0: to
1: do that.
0: Because the agents don't want to do it either.
1: If this is a question that I can't answer because I'm not educated enough to answer, Thamel probably could. many of you out there could, especially those of you in the legal world. Like, if they did that, right, and they became employees, do they even have to go to class?
0: That is the university's biggest problem, that and taxes.
1: Right.
0: Right. And it's, but we, again, we were talking about Nick Saban earlier, and the genius of Nick Saban, to your point about Gravedigger, to your point about, you know, 2 and 26, they had a play for that. Like, there was no scenario, with the exception of kick six, and by the way, they buttoned that up immediately, mm-hmm. but there was no scenario that they weren't able to go to the hard drive and go, all right, so what's our plan if we've got so-and-so? Well, here it is, send this. And again, I've said this on the show a million times. I've had commissioners and I've had coaches and I've had ADs tell me, stop saying it, but it's a fact. We've known this was coming for 30 damn years. Mm-hmm. How you weren't able to just go, well, what if we lose the O'Bannon case, right? You know, what if we lose this case? All right, well, then open up this file drawer and go, well, this was our plan if we lost the case. And they weren't ready for it. And it's, but listen, the 5-year rule, you get one free transfer, you get a second one if your coach leaves. After that, you have to sit out a year and put everybody on the payroll. If you do those three things, I swear I think it will solve it all.
1: It's so interesting to me now, though, the way we've now found the next layer, okay? Because now it's not the NCAA against Trinidad Chambliss.
0: Nope.
1: It's not the NCAA that it is the league bylaws
0: yeah.
1: that are now coming into the narrative where Luke, you guys probably have a graphic built where the commissioner said you're going to forfeit 50% of the revenue from the program. You're going to forfeit 50% of your wins, whatever that. I don't know exactly what it was. I'm sorry. Again, so y'all know I've been in a golf vortex this week. But Commissioner Sankey specifically he's put the gauntlet down. And then you come back and there's a judge that says, nah, that doesn't apply.
0: Yep. Well, again, it's like the NASCAR rule book. You find the holes in there. You make your race car faster until they get the rule book back out and they close those holes. And this is just where we are right now. And it's, but again, let's play some football today. There's 8 games at the FCS level. Let's play those games today. Some big brand too. USC's playing. NC State, Virginia play, supposed to be in Brazil. Now they're in Charlottesville and all, but 8 games today, full slate starting on Thursday night. It's going to go through the weekend. And as long as we're talking about games and not talking about this other stuff, although you and I are totally going to go to Kevin's office and we're going to talk about this other stuff.
1: Yeah. I mean, I'm fascinated by, I truly believe this, that he is so adamant about this because he sees a window in which, you know, he can take advantage of what he can take advantage of right now. He can get the greatest talent in there and go vie for this national championship because that is that is the expectation.
0: Yep. That's why I
1: went. Period. Like 9-3 ain't gonna do it.
0: Nope.
1: They ain't gonna do it.
0: But this is, and again, just so everybody understand, this is a 1-year window. Unless some judge decides otherwise, this should not be some domino effect that's gonna last forever. But I will say this, ain't gonna be any damn fun to cover college basketball this year. Because that is going to be a disaster. And you know what? That would be the perfect kickoff show for ESPN WTF. All right, straight ahead, speaking of WTF, it's Hillbilly Headlines. 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

0: There you go. Marty McGee on ESPN Radio, the ESPN app, and the SEC Network, presented by Progressive Insurance. I want to thank all our callers today. I want to thank everybody for just hanging on, because I feel like we've been doing this show almost 15 years. I don't know if we've ever had a show as all over the place as this one was.
1: Yeah, I agree. I said that earlier. I can't remember one that was this diverse.
0: I like that, because that makes it sound like...
1: Sounds as distinguished.
0: Makes it sound as distinguished. And the reality was, we were talking about...
1: Did we both just mispronounce distinguished? I think we did. I think it's time
0: to go take a nap. Yeah. All right. All right. Quick reminder again. Next week, we will be back in the lodge to do our 3-hour show. At the close of the college football season, as per the way it always seems to surprise everybody. It's how we've done it forever, except for COVID. So we will be back here, but we will be back on the television, SEC Network, noon Eastern next week from Baton Rouge. And I hope that we get some alligator stew.
1: I think we definitely will. Cannot wait. We'll see all y'all down there. Tigers of many stripes.
0: Yes. The Battle of Death Valley.
1: Can't wait to get there. And before we get to Hillbilly Headlines, I wanted you to know, one of the great distinguished gentlemen in all of sport, the great Scott Forbes.
0: Yes.
1: North Carolina's baseball coach just texted me. He's watching.
0: Great human being.
1: And he said, that he loves the show.
0: He's a good dude, man. He's a great guy. It was fun to see him at the precipice of a national championship, and they will definitely be back there again, sooner than later. All right. You know what? Speaking of distinguished,
1: You said it well that time.
0: I did. It's time for Hillbilly Headlines.
2: Hey, y'all, this is Coach Joe. Since these two jokers, Marty and McGee, won't let me in their pickup truck, I'm going to have to do the next best thing. That's right. It's time for Hillbilly Headlines. Go Tigers.
0: All right, what you got over here, son?
1: Luke just goes. Starting with meth.
0: Yeah.
1: A Florida man was arrested after a deputy stopped him while he was driving a red lawnmower down a public road in Old Town.
0: Oh, yeah.
1: Authorities say the mower did not meet the safety requirements to operate as a registered vehicle.
0: Okay.
1: So the deputy pulled over the driver, Roy Lee McDaniel.
0: Oh, yeah. Oh, yeah.
1: Oh, Roy Lee. Not Leroy.
0: Not Leroy.
1: Oh, Roy Lee McDaniel.
0: Roy Lee McDaniel.
1: During the stop, the deputy said he smelled marijuana.
0: Oh, really?
1: And McDaniel admitted he'd smoked a little bit earlier.
0: Yeah.
1: Deputies then searched a gray bag sitting between McDaniel's feet and say they found marijuana, clonazepam pills, a hypodermic needle, and a substance that tested positive for
0: methamphetamines.
1: McDaniel was arrested and charged with possession of
0: methamphetamine,
1: possession of a controlled substance without prescription, and possession of drug paraphernalia.
0: Really?
1: The sheriff's office said the arrest was an example of deputies, quote, looking beyond the initial violation and recognizing signs of possible criminal activity.
0: Possible.
1: Old Roy Lee had him a cornucopia of bad decisions there on his red lawnmower.
0: I feel like if we went back and did research over almost 15 years of this show, Hillbilly Headlines, I feel like people on lawnmowers might be the most crowded category.
1: That thing was a snapper or a craftsman?
0: I feel like, yeah. A snapsman. All right, here we go. A gas station for farts? Can I say that on TV?
1: You just did.
0: This Georgia teacher says it's a classroom win-win from Fox 5 Atlanta. An Atlanta second grade teacher has created a designated gas station in her classroom where students can go when they need to pass gas.
1: That is incredible.
0: Candy Sidney Browning, that's a great name, came up with the idea after noticing the students were frequently interrupting lessons to leave the room or calling attention to classmates who had farted. Instead, students can now quietly walk to a designated corner she calls the Gusty Winds area to take care of business and return to their seats without asking permission. The setup includes a small sign and an air freshener, and students have reportedly gotten so used to it, they largely ignore it when someone gets up to use it. Sidney Browning says the goal is less about bathroom humor, and more about keeping students in class, minimizing distractions, and treating normal bodily functions without embarrassment. The idea has gone viral online, with some teachers praising it as a clever classroom management tool and others wondering why, if they'd ever be brave enough to create their own fart corner. This is genius.
1: Miss Candy?
0: Yeah.
1: Miss Candy, I would like to take my hat off to
0: Amen.
1: You.
0: Amen.
1: For normalizing flatulence.
0: Yeah.
1: Thank you. Which begs the question, I've always wondered this. Why is it okay to sneeze, but not okay to break wind? Scent?
0: But you know what's one of the funniest things in the world? It was someone sneezes and it causes them to break wind. It right? I mean, it's one of the funniest things in the world. Oh, my bad. Yeah, I don't know. But
1: all right, Florida man leads stolen car chase to jail parking lot. A Florida man accused of stealing a car was arrested after he led deputies on a chase to the jail parking lot.
0: Oh.
1: According to the Orange County Sheriff's Office, the Sheriff's Office shared a video on Facebook of the chase showing the suspect turn the stolen car into the Orange County Jail parking lot.
0: Yeah.
1: The suspect was then spotted getting out of the car, jumping a fence, and running toward a pond on the property.
0: I'm
1: it's
0: impressed.
1: Not often that criminals take themselves to jail, but this
0: like
1: one did.
0: Athlete.
1: Thanks to the coordinated
0: Noon.
1: Efforts.
0: Saturday,
1: we'll see y'all in Baton Rouge.
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10: Here's your ESPN Radio Tri-State forecast. Showers likely today, otherwise cloudy skies expected. High temperatures reach up to 78. Partly cloudy tonight, slight chance for storms. Lows around 68. Slight chance of thunderstorms. Tomorrow, high temperatures reach up to 85. Sunshine mixed with clouds at times. Currently, 65. I'm staff meteorologist Jennifer Wojcicki on ESPN Radio, AM 1590 WPVL.
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14: I'm Nick DeLuca. Good Saturday morning. College football kicking off today across the pond. Bill Belichick in North Carolina taking on TCU in the Aer Lingus Kickoff Classic in Dublin. Plenty of questions for Bill's Tar Heels in year two. ESPN's Josh Pate, not overly optimistic.
15: I mean, I don't know anyone that feels overconfident about the trajectory of that place right now, but I will tell you this. I've gotten a fair amount of feedback on how that job is perceived in the marketplace. And if we get a little ahead of ourselves and we think that thing may come open, you know, last year we dealt with Florida and Auburn and Penn State and LSU and all these big jobs were open. Maybe it's not that insane this year, but, you know, if it were to go that route at North Carolina, I think that could be fairly dramatic in the midpoint of the season.
14: Pate on Amber and Ian kickoff coming at noon Eastern on ESPN TV. Elsewhere, the NFL preseason wrapping up with a pair of games today. Cut down deadline tomorrow, 6 p.m. Eastern. Odell Beckham Jr. looking to make the Giants' final 53. Had three catches for 53 yards in last night's win over the Jets. Head coach John Harbaugh saying Beckham did enough to be on an NFL roster. Elsewhere, the Ravens are trading defensive lineman C.J. Okoye to the Giants in exchange for a 2028 seventh round pick. Packers head coach Matt LaFleur saying he fully anticipates running back Josh Jacobs being a part of the team after he was charged with a pair of misdemeanors.
16: Hey, it's Michelle Smallman, and coming up Monday, we'll react to week one of the college football season, plus breakdown cut down day in the NFL and which move shocked us the most. 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
19: Well, this show normally starts with the dulcet tones of Eddie Murphy, but not today, my friends, because today the long-awaited wait is over, and college football, ladies and gentlemen, is back. Let's hit the theme. Let's get ready. Week zero is here. We're going to Ireland, where TCU, the Horned Frogs, will meet Bill Belichick international style. 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I'm Aaron Goldhammer. Lance Meadow is in for Emmett Golden this morning. And Lance, we've been waiting for this day. We had it circled on a calendar through many Mount Rushmore shows in the months of July and August. Here we are, my friend. College football is back.
20: Yeah, it's the greatest time of the year. Before you know it, the NFL will join college football. I don't know if we all had the UNC opener, though, circled on our calendars, Hammer, in fairness. But there is a lot of intrigue surrounding Bill Belichick's second year at the helm and whether or not he can turn things around. But it's funny. I was looking through a breakdown of the North Carolina roster by a few different outlets in terms of the outlook.
19: And boy, you have prepared for this show today.
20: 100%. Yes. Well, one of us has to, I guess.
19: Hey, wait a second.
20: A little bit of a zinger here early in the program just to warm things up, Hammer. Yes, but go ahead. I'll let you defend yourself.
19: No, I just think, like, it's a fascinating story to this chapter of Bill Belichick's career. Because of that, I don't know that anybody is really focused on any individual players on North Carolina's roster, which I think tells you that Carolina right now, Lance, is more a reality show than they are a football team.
20: Yeah.
19: I also think that, like, most fans that are out there listening to us, probably a good chunk of them forgot that Bill Belichick is even the coach at North Carolina, and they see him as, you know, the stereotypical one of the greatest coaches in the history of football, six-time Super Bowl champion, New England Patriots. Like, those are all things that you associate with him more. And I think he's, like, winning today for him would be such a huge step because, and I don't think they can do it, but it would make him about football again, Lance, for the first time in a long time, and not about CBS Sunday morning and 26-year-old girlfriends and general managers getting suspended and all the things that makes him now more of a Kardashian than he is like a football coach.
20: Yeah, reality television, I think, is the best way to sum it up. It's a dramatic performance, but it's got nothing to do, right, with respect
19: substance.
20: To the X's and O's.
19: Right.
20: Exactly. 100%. But here's the fascinating part of the Bill Belichick storyline with North Carolina. When he first went to the Tar Heels, my initial thought was, it's going to be very interesting how he adapts to putting a roster together, because there's no salary cap, essentially, in college football. It's the wild, wild west. But the more and more things are developing, Hammer, the more and more it's actually resembling the NFL now, where you could literally revamp your roster, right? Bill Belichick and his staff could go across the transfer portal, and they could just pluck out whoever they want, assuming, of course, they have deep pockets, which I don't doubt. So he can construct the team that he envisions, very similar to the NFL. I think the resources are there, but again, everybody else is doing the same thing, and there's a wide array of teams, much more so than the smaller group of 32 teams in the NFL. So does he adjust enough this year to adapt to all of those different elements that he can apply his knowledge of football, which clearly he didn't forget, to now the execution
19: right
20: on the gridiron?
19: Well, I wonder, like, I think if they make a bowl game this year, Lance, that would be an unbelievable next step for them to take.
20: I would agree.
19: Like, we're not talking about competing for the ACC championship or the college football playoff. From where they've come and where this offseason has gone, and all of the stories that have built up around the program, from obviously their general manager, Michael Lombardi, is no longer around the team, and you still have all this lingering Belichick drama from what is and isn't allowed to go on at the program. But Lance, what surprised me the most about his tenure there is the fact that I thought that I would want to say, okay, I would send my kid to go play for Bill Belichick. Like, that would be an incredible opportunity to gain some of the wisdom of one of the greatest coaches in the history of sports at any time, anywhere. Well, now, it's only been a year and a half, and it's only been one season. Lance, I wouldn't send my kid to play for Bill Belichick. I just think this is a total clown show. I think it, and to me, that's the most surprising thing. And that's, you know, I'm curious where our audience is on that idea. I mean, on the one hand, this is Tom Brady's coach. This is Willie McGinnis' coach. This is Gronk's coach. This is all the Super Bowls and excellence and Lawrence Taylor and Bill Parcells and all the knowledge and history and a guy that could answer a question about a long snapper in 5 minutes, you know. Like, on the other hand, it's also the guy's just got a bunch of baggage riding around with him to the point that I would worry if my kid wanted to go there and play that he would get swept up in the drama. And as you said, it wouldn't be about football. He'd have to transfer in the middle of the season because I don't know what the heck's going on over there on a day-to-day basis.
20: Well, that seems to be the nature of the beast. When a player right now is unhappy, all they do is they throw their name in the transfer portal. I think we're, and I know I'm generalizing here, Hammer, but we are developing an era of the youth movement that does not deal with adversity very well. And I don't think that the brunt of that is on Bill Belichick. But here's another layer to what you're talking about as to why I wouldn't be surprised if a parent wouldn't want to send their kid to play for Bill Belichick. Of this generation, Hammer, how many players right now, if you were to have a heart-to-heart conversation with them about Bill Belichick's impact in the NFL, could they even tell you? I mean, think about the age of a college student right now. We're pretty far removed from the Patriots dynasty. We are certainly far removed from what he did as a Giants defensive coordinator under right. Bill Parcells. I mean, they barely know who Lawrence Taylor and Carl Banks are.
19: Yeah.
20: So it wouldn't surprise me. The appeal is not there anymore. I don't mean to get off topic, but I said the same thing. If you remember when Chris Mullin became St. John's basketball head coach, I said the same thing. I said, how many kids actually know Chris Mullin and what he did in the NBA with the Golden State Warriors?
19: Right. That he was on the dream team.
20: Exactly.
19: Right.
20: When Patrick Ewing was at Georgetown, how many of those players could tell me the impact he had on the Knicks organization or the fact that he was on the dream team? There's a disconnect right now between the legend of yesterday and the generation of today.
19: And Lance, the difference though is like Rick Pitino gets to St. John's, okay? And while I do think that that name might mean something to a 16-year-old kid today, I don't know. There's a lot of good coaching substance behind that name. And all of a sudden, players start maxing out their capacity and you start playing press defense. And lo and behold, here comes St. John's again as a power of college basketball. They didn't get there through the name. They got there through substance. Why isn't Bill Belichick doing a good job of coaching football? I mean, that's the most surprising thing, because yes, Patrick Ewing, God bless him, Lance. I mean, now he's riding around like he won the championship with the Knicks this past summer.
20: Yeah, isn't that
19: funny? But I don't know how substantive he doesn't have a long track record of basketball success. Rick Pitino is one of the great basketball coaches who ever breathed air, right? I mean, he's done it at so many different places, from Kentucky to Louisville to Iona and now St. John's. Belichick was successful everywhere he went, even where I sit in Cleveland. He built a really good defense, an 11-win team, before Art Modell decided to move the Browns. How is Bill Belichick not a good football coach anymore?
20: Well, I think it goes back to his motivation. See, I don't think Bill Belichick forgot how to play football, and I don't think the problem is, Hammer, that Bill Belichick can't relate to this generation. I do think he's got a good personality. We've seen it during pressers. He can warm up to people. Here's the center of the issue, and this is my interpretation. Mm-hmm. I think Bill Belichick's main motivation to take the North Carolina job was the fact that the NFL dismissed him. Yeah. He felt unwanted. He was irritated. And you know what? He had every right to be, because he did warrant an NFL job. But now he wants to tell the NFL, you made a bad choice. You overlooked me. And I think he was so consumed with, we have to win instantaneously. We have to get immediate results so I could shove it up the behind of you know what. And when that's fueling you, I think it takes away from the day-to-day grind that made him a great coach, where he is scolding a kid in the corner for not hustling down as the gunner on special teams.
19: Almost like he's violating his own principles that he invented for what makes a team successful. Paul Feinbaum knows as much college football as anybody, Lance. He's the host of the Paul Feinbaum Show. He was on First Take earlier this week, and he had some unkind things to say about Bill Belichick's tenure at North Carolina.
2: I'm not pulling for Bill Belichick. He's a grouch, he's a bully, and his career in college is about to go down in flames. He lost Michael Lombardi, his chief assistant and GM. His son disappeared from the staff a couple weeks ago as the defensive coordinator. It is mass chaos in Chapel Hill, and I don't believe they'll win this game in Ireland, and I don't think Bill Belichick is going to survive until the end of the season. And the idea that somebody who has easily wrapped up the title as the greatest NFL coach of all time with his 6 championships in the Super Bowl, he lost a couple of other times, he has a couple of titles as an assistant, is going to go down in flames, but he did it to himself. He couldn't accept that nobody in the NFL wanted him anymore. And because he is Bill Belichick and he knows more than anybody, even though we all now know that it was Tom Brady who led him to all those Super Bowl championships, Brady proved that the second he got out of there, Bill Belichick had to find a university that would offer him a job, and he would show the world that he is the greatest coach of all time. Instead, he's proven to be a disaster. He's one of the worst college football coaches in a short period of time I have ever seen, and I see no way this is going to be a successful landing or ending for Belichick.
19: Jeez, is Belichick the best NFL coach ever and the worst college coach ever at the same time? 888 say ESPN. When I say Bill Belichick, when we say Bill Belichick, you say what? 888 say ESPN, 888-729-3776. Paul Feinbaum said, grouch, bully, career going down in flames. Somebody in Boston might be listening right now and say, excellence. 888 say ESPN, Belichick coaching today, noon, ESPN and Disney Plus. You can watch there. TCU North Carolina, Aer Lingus Classic gets the college football underway. It's a college football season, underway here on ESPN. I'm Aaron Goldhammer. He's Lance Meadow. Up next, we take your calls. And is there a difference between roster and team? We discuss. I'm Aaron Goldhammer with Lance Meadow on ESPN Radio and the ESPN app.
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5: Here's your ESPN Radio Tri-State forecast. Showers likely today, otherwise cloudy skies expected. High temperatures reach up to 78. Partly cloudy tonight, slight chance for storms. Lows around 68. Slight chance of thunderstorms. Tomorrow, high temperatures reach up to 85. Sunshine mixed with clouds at times. Currently, 65. I'm staff meteorologist Jennifer Wojcicki on ESPN Radio, AM 1590 WPVL.
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0: Belichick, you say what? We'll get to your calls momentarily as North Carolina takes on TCU. We're under 2 hours to kick off in the Aer Lingus Classic as college football season gets underway in this week zero. I'm Aaron Goldhammer. He's Lance Meadow. Hammer and Emmett are on ESPN Radio, the ESPN app. We're on Sirius XM Channel 80. Lance in for E. Goldie today. A little bit of drama. I don't want to say, Lance, a ton about this, but please just confirm. You were called in here last minute to do the show. Emmett unavailable today, and I wasn't exactly thrilled with how the whole thing went down, and I'm just going to leave it there. There was something said earlier this week on Game Night on ESPN Radio that involved E. I thought it was an honest slip of the tongue. I guess somebody at ESPN, Lance, didn't see it that way, but please explain to everyone, what time did you get the call to come in and do this show? I mean, it's a little ridiculous here.
1: It was a last-second maneuver, but the production team and the executive branch prepare accordingly, so I do want to give them at least some credit. I want to say it was maybe late Thursday to give a specific timeline after there were a lot of hardcore conversations through backdoor channels to support your cause here. Well, but you have the entire audience intrigued now.
0: Don't be, Lance, making a play to make this Hammer and Lance. This show is Hammer and Emmett or Hammer. It might be Lance and somebody else.
1: We could throw Meadow in the name too. That's an option as well.
0: Hammer Emmett and Meadow? I don't even want to entertain this. 888 say ESPN, the number if you want to jump in with us. 888-729-3.

0: 1-800-919-3776. Let's go to State College, Pennsylvania, where they're all excited about the Matt Campbell era. Chris joins us on Hammer and Emmett this morning. What's up, Chris?
1: How you guys doing?
0: Good morning.
1: When I think of Bill Belichick, the first thing that comes to mind, being a Steelers fan, is cheater. And being from Pennsylvania, you know, with the Eagles, no one ever talks about that. I mean, that is a serious black eye, and they seem to look the other way every time.
0: You know, you're bringing up things with Belichick scandals, Lance, that I forgot about. We were so deep in the North Carolina talk. I mean, that's Spygate, not the deflated footballs thing. Get the heck out of here. That was a bunch of nonsense.
2: There's Spygate, no smoking gun even to this day for that.
0: But, Lance, the Spygate thing is a legitimate cheating
2: scandal.
0: Sure.
2: No, that was a legitimate offense. There's no doubt about it. But I think we long have moved on, and the Patriots did a lot of winning in the wake of that as well.
0: 888 say ESPN. Gene is in New Jersey. Joins us on ESPN Radio. What's up, Gene?
3: Hey, how's it going, guys? Good morning.
0: Good morning.
3: Hey, I'm listening to the radio and everything, and I'm listening to the Bill Belichick slander. It's ridiculous. Now, his tenure with the Patriots was just, it was just immaculate. 6 championships. His tenure with the Browns, he's been in the league since 75. So you got to show the guy some respect. He haven't been in North Carolina that long, so you got to somewhat give him the benefit of the doubt. But his record with New England, even the Cleveland Browns, it was okay, but I could tell he was trying to find himself around that time, a younger coach. Mm-hmm. Come on, 6 championships, that's undeniable. He has enough championships to give at least one team that doesn't have a championship, at least one of them, each of them won.
0: So Gene, you would send your kid to play for Bill Belichick, no questions asked. If it was up to you would to Chapel Hill, North Carolina right now, you go.
3: Yeah, it's just ridiculous. And, you know, I love Paul Feinbaum. Paul Feinbaum was just being a little too rough. It sounded a little personal when he was saying this stuff. We get it. We know that he's been terrible at Chapel Hill. But give a guy a chance. The NFL probably didn't want him again as a head coach, but that doesn't negate the fact of his resume. He's a great coach, man. I mean, North Carolina is just something on his back end. But you can't take away – I mean, you got all-time great coaches, and, you know, like
0: well,
3: you said.
0: Gene, today, thank you for the call. Lance, today, it is about football for Bill Belichick. It's not about drama with Michael Lombardi. It's not about how old his girlfriend is. Like, at noon today, they've got to execute. There are a lot of people I talk to that don't think they can be in this game with TCU.
2: Well, it comes back to winning solves everything, right? If you start winning football games, no matter whether it's pretty or middle of the pack, you then push all of that other stuff to the back burner. The problem is they were 4-8 last year. So it's very easy, right, for all of that drama to come to the forefront. It doesn't matter if they're scoring 30 points a game. All that matters is can his team execute and go out and win games. And I think the reason why most are not giving them a legitimate shot against TCU is it's a relatively revamped roster because he knew he had to improve. But you've got a quarterback that was hurt, replaced with another veteran, a freshman buried on the depth chart. There's a lot of other injuries across the board. TCU, Hammer, is down one of its best offensive weapons.
0: Yeah, they're missing their number one receiver.
2: Correct.
0: Today. Yep.
2: Does that balance the scales a little? Who knows? Remember, early stages of the season, nobody's played an actual football game against a foreign opponent in quite some time. So that could bode well for UNC. But the bottom line is, he and the team have to win. If they win, I guarantee you the haters out there and the skeptics are not going to have enough substance to get caught up on all of these peripheral items.
0: Are you rooting for him?
2: I am rooting for him. I don't necessarily have any investment personally in Bill Belichick, but I would like to see him do well. And the reason being is I would agree with the sentiments of the last caller. I do think that Bill Belichick is being dismissed by many right now because they, first of all, do not like to root for a coach that is dominant and has a great deal of success, right? Isn't that the 101 of sports? Let's root against the dynasty.
0: Well, now,
2: it's easy.
0: Hold on, Lance. Now he's an underdog.
2: I don't think he's an underdog, Hammer. I think a lot of people still view him through the lens of what he did as the New England Patriots head coach. I don't think there's a separation here between church and state, for the lack of a better phrase. I think everything he did in the NFL is carried with him. Whenever you say the name Bill Belichick, that question that you were posing to the audience,
0: yeah.
2: I think multiple Super Bowls, Patriots dynasty, Tom Brady. Yeah. I'm not thinking about even UNC. But right now, it's easy to point the finger at the collegiate level because he has not had success and it is not translated. So I'm rooting for him because I think for the sake of his legacy, not that I put a great deal of substance in the court of public opinion hammer, but I think I would hate to see that get screwed up because of a few bad seasons with the Tar Heels.
0: I don't think anything he'll do at Carolina. I mean, he wasn't a first ballot Hall of Famer, which everybody agreed was ridiculous.
2: Absolutely.
0: But I don't think anything that happens at North Carolina affects his legacy and place in the history of the game. I agree with
2: it
0: you
2: shouldn't.
0: There. 1,000%. But I do think that he's become a little bit of a sympathetic figure through all of this to some degree in some people's eyes that makes him seem more like an underdog than he's ever been before. Can he still coach football is what it's going to come down to today. Aside from all the other things, the people that he surrounded himself with, you're the one who pointed this out. It's been more about drama with him than it's ever been before. Maybe more so than any other program. 888-SAY-ESPN, 888-729-3776. All right, coming up. NFL players, and they returned to college football? We'll explain on Hammer and Emmett next.
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12: I'm Nick DeLuca. Good Saturday morning. Week zero opening in Ireland. Aer Lingus kickoff classic in Dublin. Bill Belichick in North Carolina taking on TCU. Plenty of uncertainty for the Heels in year two of the Bill era. ACC Network's Eric McClain envisioning an uphill battle for UNC.
13: And you win games, you're in a great spot, but I just think that's going to be very tough for North Carolina this year. They did not enhance their roster in a way that gets me excited. I'm looking at this and seeing guys, I'm like, that's a grand slam right there. And the schedule's actually more difficult than it was a year ago in regards to who and where they play. So sadly, I think it's going to be kind of business as usual for Belichick and the Tar Heels.
12: McLean on Unsportsmanlike Kickoff coming at noon Eastern on ESPN-TV. NFL preseason wrapping up with a pair of games today ahead of the cut-down deadline tomorrow at 6 p.m. Eastern. The Giants making a move, trading for defensive tackle C.J. Okoye, making a deal with the Ravens, 2028 seventh-round pick, the return for Baltimore. Okoye reuniting with John Harbaugh. Odell Beckham Jr. eyeing a comeback, had three catches for 53 yards in last night's Giants win over the Jets. Harbaugh is saying Beckham did enough to prove he belongs on an NFL roster. NHL Avs star defenseman Cale Makar signing an eight-year extension, making him the highest paid player in NHL history.
14: Hey, it's Michelle Smallman, and coming up Monday, the NFL season hasn't even started, but it's never too early to check in on every fan base's anxiety level. It's on Sportsmanlike, 6 a.m. Eastern, right here on ESPN Radio, ESPN2, and ESPNU.
12: Browns are waiving tight end Daquan Wright, who has an agreement in place to play for LSU if he clears waivers.
15: LSU is behind a lot of the Louisiana case. There's going to be a lot of players that are part of this group that filed in Louisiana that will probably end up playing at LSU.
16: Once you go to the NFL, to me, you're in the NFL. You don't get the opportunity to come back. And you have a limited roster limit now. So if you invited somebody back to your team, that means you're kicking somebody else off your team. I don't think that's fair to the players that worked all summer, all spring.
0: Consider college football amateur athletics, boy, not anymore, in a variety of ways. I'm Aaron Goldhammer. He's Lance Meadow, Hammer and Amateur on ESPN Radio. We're on the ESPN app. We're getting you ready. Week zero, we get started. TCU, North Carolina, about an hour and a half from now. You can watch on ESPN. You watch on Disney Plus. Bill Belichick tries to get it going a little bit in North Carolina. Lance, I'm thinking about new faces, new places, college football. John Summerall is the new coach at Florida, and Matt Campbell's at Penn State, and Kyle Whittingham, what a wild offseason it's been for the University of Michigan Athletic Department. But Lane Kiffin and LSU is at the center of everything, including a continuing to evolve story involving whether players are allowed to go from signing professional contracts and regain their college eligibility. As of this morning, it appears that the SEC is going to allow former professional athletes to sign with teams inside its conference. They've made a rule against this, but now a temporary restraining order has come into place to try to allow the players to play. Lance, let's put it this way. LSU and Clemson are going to play in 7 days. Whether Daquan Wright is going to be a tight end for LSU is anybody's guess and seems to be changing by the minute, depending on what courts have to say.
2: Yeah, this is life in college athletics, where you could have a player ineligible 2 days before the game, and then right before kickoff, all of a sudden, the judge rules in favor of that player being inserted into the lineup. Crazy, I don't even think, does it justice. The SEC did implement this new rule. The thing is, though, they did not announce any punishments at this time. So that's what also makes this a bit of a gray area with respect to if Lane Kiffin does allow an NFL player or a former NFL player, no matter how you want to label it, to take part. Will LSU then face some consequence shortly after the game, which is going to make things even messier, right? Because, you know, the way the NCAA operates, Hammer, is you play a game and then 3 years later they find out you violated some rule, and then all of a sudden you have to give back the W's, which to me is the height of stupidity. Yeah. We have all eyes, okay? We saw the game. What do you think? We're going to erase that from our memories? What is this, a movie script that is playing out in real life here?
0: The flashy thing from Men in Black is science fiction. It does not exist. You can't put a flashy thing in someone's face and make them forget that Louisville won the basketball championship in 2013 or Michigan or vacated wins or Lance, all of that I agree with. Okay. I think the biggest issue here is that somebody has to be in charge. Who is in charge? Is it the courts? Is it the conferences? Is it some sort of governing body over every conference? Because now the ACC is going to have different rules about this than the Big Ten is going to have different rules about it than the SEC. What we really need as fans is some kind of oversight. And I don't – look, if I was smart enough to put this in place, I wouldn't be hosting Hammer and Emmett with you right now. I would be running college sports. But, Emmett, we need a commissioner of college sports so badly, some sort of governing body that makes enforceable decisions about issues like this so that everybody is clear about what the rules are. This shouldn't be this complicated.
2: The problem is the NCAA, they had every opportunity, Hammer, right, to take the bull by the horn and say, we're going to make nationalized rules of thumb. They didn't want any part of that. That's why NIL got out of hand. And the transfer portal is uncontrollable. So while they deserve to have it, I would say they haven't earned the trust and the ability to be the guiding force when it comes to these institutions. However, if you leave it up to the respective conferences, to your point, you're going to have the SEC following rules that are very different than the Big Ten. That doesn't help the sport as well. So there does need to be some type of other governing body, whether it's the college football playoff, who technically controls the postseason for college football, the NCAA doesn't, or some other group. I mean, college athletics, all they do is they love to formulate committees, but it is frustrating to see one conference operate very differently than the others. That's why you have one team or one league get away with what I like to call murder, and then the others don't have the cojones to do the same.
0: Right. And right now, you just said the SEC made a rule, but didn't say that they would punish you for violating the rule.
2: Correct. Lance,
0: what do you call a rule that has no consequences? It's just a bunch of hot air.
2: Like, it's a bunch of words on paper. That's all
0: right.
2: It is.
0: That's right. If you weren't supposed to run in the halls, but no one would ever tell you if you started running in the halls, like everybody would be sprinting to class. You have to be able to enforce that rule in order to put any kind of weight behind it. To me, what's so bizarre about this story, like I never thought we'd live in a world where an NFL player wanted to go back to college. Like I thought we established that when you leave college and then you try to go back to college, you feel like the weird old guy who's just completely out of place. Like, I thought it would be fun to go back and visit, Lance, where you and I went to college. For people that don't know, we were college roommates together at NYU in New York City. When I go back around NYU now, I just feel really old. Like, it's like, I'd love to go back to college. It's just that time in my life is over. But here we are because there's more money in college, because there are better opportunities to play on national TV in college. I understand why players want to try to bend these rules as much as possible. It just, it violates to me what college sports was supposed to be all about through my early years of growing up, but take all that stuff and throw it in the garbage can. Pete Thamel, ESPN College Football Insider, was on the 5 o'clock Sports Center yesterday. Now this was three court rulings ago, so just make sure you keep that in mind. Here's Pete Thamel talking about this whole saga and where player eligibility is going to go from here.
17: This story is going to take us for a wild ride. In my more than two decades covering college football, I've never quite seen anything like this. You have a stare down between the most powerful conference in college athletics, or certainly one of them, in the SEC and one of their flagship schools in LSU. The TRO involves a couple dozen athletes, but really the focus this week, especially going into the LSU-Clemson game, where game day will be, is going to be on Xavier Harris and Daquan Wright. They are transfers from Ole Miss to LSU. And in the mind of the SEC and rules they passed and reiterated this week, there's two reasons they shouldn't play. One, they left and went to play professional, and now they're coming back. And they'd also be considered intra-conference transfers because they, like Lane Kiffin, have gone from Ole Miss to LSU. But right now, as we sit here today, the judge's ruling within the last hour said these players should be eligible to play college football. The SEC declined comment to us today, but really their actions this week speak louder than any statement could. They sat there and they voted 15-0, the presidents, with one abstaining, to say, look, we need to uphold these rules, and there are going to be significant punishments, half a season coach suspension, big fines, revoking of voting rights, and Greg Sankey has autonomy for any additional punishments. So just the fact that they gathered, did that, says really where the SEC stands on this. They are not going to stand down, at least according to the rhetoric they released this week. And clearly, when you have the governor making statements and you have a state court ruling in Louisiana, they don't appear like they're going to stand down either. So right now, we've got a showdown.
0: Lance, you got a big enough headache after listening to Pete Thamel?
2: Yeah,
0: what
2: spinning.
0: Do you make of it all?
2: Well, first of all, just to clarify what Pete Thamel was saying, no surprise, the one president that abstained is the president of LSU.
0: Of LSU.
2: Yes. Surprise, correct. Surprise. You see these politicians, these college officials. Okay, let's not hide behind the moral compass of these institutions of higher education. They're just like the coaches. They want to win at the end of the day. And any form or resource that can help the cause, they're not going to stand in the way of these athletic programs. Let's just get that out there, okay? That's number one.
0: The reason why LSU supports the notion that Wright and Harris could come and play is because they want to win and they think those guys can help them win. They don't think that it's what's morally right. They just think it's going to help Lane Kiffin beat Clemson and then beat Ole Miss and then beat Alabama later this season.
2: Fueled by these rivalries and so forth. And I'm not naive. The days are long removed from when we were in college where amateur, okay, that term held a lot of stock and substance. But I do remember when a player would sign with an agent or declare for the draft, it was pretty crystal clear. You couldn't go back. I never thought that Rodney Dangerfield starring in Back to School would actually become a real life story. Remember he rejoined the institution and then was part of what, the swimming team, the diving team?
0: Yes.
2: And who would have thought that now we're living in reality, okay, where that is operating based on a true story? It's absolute insanity. And I don't blame, I'm with you, Hammer. I do not blame Daquan Wright. He wants to play football, okay? I respect that. But there has to be some pros and cons in weighing the risk when you make the jump to the NFL, when you actually are with a team in training camp, there's no going back. Okay. Life doesn't work where when you get in trouble, you always have something to fall back to. When you lose your job, there's not another job then waiting for you. This is what I'm talking about. This generation, okay, and I'm going to generalize because I think there's enough evidence, they don't accept adversity. That's the problem. These rules are reflecting the mindset of this current generation.
0: I think that it's as much as anything else about the dynamics of college sports today. Just how much money there is, how much pressure there is to win. And when you add all those factors together with no rules and very little oversight, you put yourself in position for just mass confusion. Right now, Lance, I gotta say, I hate everything about college football except for one thing. The games are awesome. The conversation around it, the politics of it, the way people are trying to utilize it to make grand statements and make more money for themselves and not look out for the greater good. All of it is bad. It's bad for the fans who I feel like we stick up for, but I'm sorry. At noon today, do you know where my ass is going to be? Parked on the couch. And do you know what I'm going to be watching to see if Bill Belichick can turn North Carolina around? And oh, by the way, game day is in Death Valley next week and we're coming to your city and I cannot wait for Rhys Davis to go on the air with the group.
2: Well, that's why I think what you're hitting on, and I think it was spelled out beautifully, is it's outrage by convenience, Hammer. It's what I like to call it, meaning when the off season is rolling along, it's easy for everybody to be irritated, irate. When the season comes, though, right, we're all invested in the games. So right, nobody then worries about the skeletons in the closet. It's the same thing in the NFL. When a player commits an offense off the field, everybody is saying, the NFL needs to come down, lay down the hammer. Then all of a sudden, you have him on your fantasy team in week three, and right, you're rooting for him to put points on the board.
0: Right. My guess is if you're an LSU fan, you have a different view of this issue than everybody else who's trying to apply some sort of common sense to the situation. I'm Aaron Goldhammer. He's Lance Meadow. 888-SAY-ESPN. We're asking fans this morning how you feel about Bill. When I say Bill Belichick, you say what? Because he's going to be coaching a game in Ireland today against TCU. 888-SAY-ESPN. 888-729-3776. More Hammer and Emmett next. 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
18: Hey, this is Rich Eisen coming up on Monday. 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

0: I don't know, what is it, hour and 11 minutes to kick off of the college football season? I'm so excited, my throat's not working
1: properly. I was going to say, it's getting to you here.
0: Hammer and Emmett on ESPN Radio. We're on the ESPN app, presented by Progressive Insurance. We got TCU Carolina, not the only game, Lance, on the docket here for week zero today. I'm actually most excited to watch USC, not because I think San Jose State can beat them, but because, you know, I'm curious, is Lincoln Riley finally going to show up with a team that can make the playoff this year? They're the 14th ranked team in the country, the best team playing today. They take on San Jose State, 38.5 point favorites. That game is at the Coliseum in Los Angeles, 3 o'clock this afternoon. 3:30 on ESPN, NC State, Virginia. We have an ACC conference game in week zero today. 5:30, CBS Sports Network has Jacksonville State and North Dakota State. Only on ESPN Plus can you watch Sacramento State and Eastern Michigan. And then one of the big games tonight, Memphis UNLV, is at Allegiant Stadium in Las Vegas. Florida State also plays today against New Mexico State. They're only 31.5 point favorites. I'm Aaron Goldhammer. He's Lance Meadow. Hammer and Emmett's on ESPN Radio and the ESPN app. Lance, let's go from college to the NFL, where it felt like one of the big stories last night had to do with a guy that I didn't think was going to be playing pro football anymore. You're in New York and around the Giants. Do you expect Odell Beckham to be on the Giants roster at 6 o'clock tomorrow?
1: If you were to pose this question to me, Hammer, about 3 or 4 days ago, I would tell you my answer would be no. But what happened earlier this week is Calvin Austin, the former Pittsburgh Steeler who signed with the Giants this offseason, tore his ACL at practice. So it's a numbers game, as we know, at wide receiver, and he was also a key component in their return game. He went down. So you're removing somebody that was expected to play an integral role on special teams and on offense that I think has now opened the door for Odell Beckham. Now, OBJ is not going to contribute on special teams at this point in his career, but I do think if they keep 6 wide receivers, and you could certainly make the case, I would put Odell in that group of 6. So the Austin injury was a significant turning point to helping him make the roster.
0: So why, if you're the Giants, though, do you want Odell? Like, do you think he's a good influence on your young wide receiving core? Explain to me what is really at the root of this.
1: Well, I do think he's a changed individual. I've been covering the Giants long enough that I was there when he was a rookie. And Hammer, if you were to be in front of him at a press conference, he was a bit of an immature individual. I think Odell, in fairness, would be the first one to admit it. It got to his head. He was a big personality. He made the one-handed catch. I think he's got better perspective right now. It's no different than anybody in life, right? When something is taken away from you that you love, and he was out of football a year ago, he was last with the Dolphins at 24, I think it enables you to take a step back. He's got a kid. I think he wants to show that he could still at least make a roster, work hard, and contribute. So he's a changed individual. I do think that would rub off positively on the rest of the receiver room. I'm with you, though. I think it's fair to question, from a production standpoint, and in fairness, how much snap count-wise is the 5th or 6th wide receiver going to see? Plus, if he's not a special teams contributor, do you really get enough out of him to justify the roster spot?
0: And do you want to try to put an ascending player on the in that role, somebody who might develop into the next Victor Cruz, or what, as opposed to going with a guy who's toward the end? I would think that if Odell was going to come back and play this year, he'd want to play with the Rams, with whom he won a Super Bowl. I don't know that they feel like they have a spot for him, but that's the kind of team that I would say, okay, they're ready to win. The Giants are expected, with the Harbaugh addition, and I don't know about Jackson Dart, he might be healthy. To me, he's known for the blue medical tent right now as much as anything else, Lance. But I don't think they're a contender for much. I could be wrong, and the NFL season is unpredictable, but they're projected to finish last in that division. John Harbaugh is the new head coach of the Giants. Of course, he coached Odell in Baltimore as the head coach, and he was asked after preseason game, the final one last night, has Odell done enough to make the roster?
2: Yeah, I mean, I don't want to like say exactly who's making it right now and not, what the considerations are, and things can happen. So, but I think I would answer the question yes. I mean, I think he has done enough to make an NFL roster for sure. He's played well, and he's gotten better as his camp's gone along. He deserves credit for that. He's done a really good job with it.
0: He's done enough to make an NFL roster, but I'm curious to see whether he's done enough to make the Giants roster. This is sort of like an actions versus words issue, Lance.
1: Yeah, he's keeping it close to the vest. Coaches do this very well, including Harbaugh. The other thing to take into consideration, and we see veteran coaches do this a lot, if they feel that a player is still on the bubble, they're going to play him a lot, which they did against the Jets in the preseason game last night, so that other teams, the 31 other squads, can notice, okay, hey, if you want to add a wide receiver, if you have a void or an issue,
0: yeah,
1: now there's good film out on Odell Beckham that he can produce, albeit it was against backups, in fairness, in terms of who the Jets were throwing out. But
0: made a couple of catches.
1: Correct.
0: But are they going to try to trade Odell? Like, do you think, is that a possibility here, what they're going for? That sounds a little far-fetched to me.
1: They did ship two offensive linemen out of town over the last few weeks, and they got late-round picks, but they were younger options. Hammer, I find it hard to believe that a team, even if it's a seventh-round pick, would want to part ways with that for a wide receiver that, A, you don't even know if he's going to be on your roster for the full year, and B, you don't know if he's going to stay healthy because he's been out of football for a season. So that would be quite the surprising development, but if they keep six, and keep in mind, one of them is going to be Malik Nabers coming off a serious injury, I could understand why Beckham, at least in the early stages of the season, can give them a bit of an insurance policy.
0: Yeah, I mean, I guess it's about what the Giants are trying to accomplish, and if they're trying to recapture some former glory of one-handed catches on Sunday night games gone by, I don't think that's where this is headed. If they're looking for someone who they really feel like can set the tone for a relatively young receiver room and a couple of ascending players, then I guess I see it and he could be on the roster. If I had to guess, that Harbaugh answer to me kind of smells like, we hope he does well somewhere else, but he's probably not going to be on the team here. Up next, Yankee Red Sox rivalry renews tonight. Could these teams see each other in the playoffs? We'll discuss with a baseball expert next. This is Hammer and Emmett on ESPN Radio.
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9: Here's your ESPN Radio Tri-State Forecast. Chance of rain showers today, otherwise cloudy skies expected. Daytime highs approaching 78. Slight chance of thunderstorms tonight, lows level off around 68, partly cloudy skies. Slight chance for storms tomorrow, high temperatures reach up to 85, partly cloudy skies. Right now, it's 66 degrees. I'm staff meteorologist Jennifer Wojcicki on ESPN Radio AM 1590 WPVL.
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13: I'm Nick DeLuca, closing in on college football. Week zero opening in Ireland. Aer Lingus kickoff classic in Dublin. Bill Belichick in North Carolina taking on TCU. Plenty of uncertainty for the Heels in year two of the Bill era. ACC Network's Jimbo Fisher on what success looks like for UNC.
14: Look better just performing offense, defensively, and special teams, and 7 to 8 wins, which I think they can get. 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They tackled better in space, became more physical to line of scrimmage, and they never scored enough points.
13: Fisher on SportsCenter kickoff coming at noon Eastern on ESPN. TV. NFL preseason wrapping up with a pair of games today. Cut down deadline coming tomorrow, 6 p.m. Eastern. Odell Beckham Jr. looking to make the final 53 in New York. Had 3 catches for 53 yards in last night's Giants win over the Jets. Head coach John Harbaugh saying Beckham did enough to prove that he belongs on an NFL roster. The Giants making a move to add to the interior of their defensive line, trading a 2028 seventh round pick for CJ Okoye in a deal with the Ravens. In baseball, the Dodgers topped the Tigers 2-1 yesterday. Tarek Skubal, 6 innings of 1-run ball with 7 Ks in his return to Detroit.
15: Hey, it's Michelle Smallman, and coming up Monday, we'll react to week 1 of the college football season, plus breakdown cutdown day in the NFL and which move shocked us the most. It's Unsportsmanlike, 6 a.m. Eastern, right here on ESPN Radio, ESPN2, and ESPNU.
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0: College football games are on your TV on ESPN 1 hour from now, but the gridiron isn't the only sport with a big weekend going on. We could be watching a preview of a very notable AL wildcard series. 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I'm Aaron Goldhammer. He is Lance Meadow. He is in for E. Buster Olney joins us now. He's the ESPN Baseball Insider, Lance. Of course, you can listen to him on the Baseball Tonight podcast. And let's start with what is going to be a big weekend between the Yankees and the Red Sox, Buster. Do you see this as a potential wild card playoff preview as we get rolling with these games over the weekend at Yankee Stadium?
19: Yeah, Aaron, it seems almost certain at this point, right? As of this morning, Tampa Bay's chances for winning the American League East stand at 76%, according to FanGraphs. And what that means is that, then of course in the Yankees and the Red Sox are wild cards. They're way ahead of the number 3 wild card in the American League. They would be the number 1 and number 2 wild cards, and they would play each other just as they did last fall. And that's why this weekend series is so big, because it does feel like that if the Yankees, wind up taking 3 out of 4, it probably means that they go a long way toward clinching home field advantage. On the other hand, if the Red Sox win the last 3 games, 2 games in the doubleheader today, 1 game tomorrow, maybe they begin to, really close on the Yankees and they get home field advantage. And look, the way the games have played out the last couple of years, that's a really big deal. So for Cam Schlittler to go out last night, even on a night when the Red Sox worked him hard, 20 foul balls, 5 walks, that sort of thing, he still managed to hold them scoreless. He's got a 0.74 ERA against the Red Sox in his starts in his career. And, we'll see where this goes. But, yeah, this is about home field advantage in that wild card round.
1: And the Red Sox, Buster, also struggled with runners in scoring position. They were 1-for-7. So, to your point, the opportunities were there. It's hard to imagine if we were having this conversation several months back. I think a lot of people would say it's crazy that the Red Sox are even in the thick of things and perhaps in a position to make things dangerous for the Yankees or troublesome. How much of a challenge do you see Boston posing for just the rest of the American League is maybe one of these unsung teams that if they get in, nobody really wants a piece of them.
19: That's exactly right, because they're pitching the way they played. I'm sure you guys saw the reports that Roman Anthony's getting closer to coming back. At some point, Garrett Crochet may manifest as a, you know, reliever out of the bullpen for them toward the end of the year. That look, they're the hottest team in baseball, you know, the last couple months. And I'm certainly one of the people that left them for dead on a morning of June 25th. You thought there's no chance. And here they are making this mad rush. I will say, you know, it's funny the way the American League has played out. There's such mediocrity there that I really think that if you're the third seed, if you emerge as, you know, the team that grabs that spot, or if you're a division winner, whether you're Chicago maybe or Cleveland, if they overtake them, you're a threat because there are no great teams in the American League the way that there are in the National League. You know, earlier this week, we did our, you know, weekly power rankings for ESPN.com. My first six teams were all National League teams.
1: Jeez,
19: and
1: wow.
19: It does feel like the American League playoffs are going to be, you know, a great place of opportunity for one of those teams that actually make it into the dance.
0: Well, it's kind of funny, you know, the Tigers somehow got rid of Skubal, then they re-entered the race. Now they've struggled. He made his return to Detroit. It was a very emotional scene. Buster, what were you thinking as you watched him tear up to a mixture of cheers and boos at Comerica Park?
19: So I was thinking back to a conversation I had last year with AJ Hinch, the Tigers manager, because Skubal's one of these guys, during the course of the game, you'll see him get into these sort of fun matchup things with opposing hitter, whether it's an Aaron Judge or a Salvador Perez, and he's laughing, he's having a great time. And then on the next pitch, you see in his face, he's locked into being the Terminator. And what AJ said to me was, I've never seen a starting pitcher who compartmentalizes better than Tarek Skubal does, and man, was that a value last night. I mean, in some respects, you know, felt a little bit dirty pool for the Tigers, and I don't mean that literally, but for them to play, you know, the montage of Skubal's time with the Tigers as he's walking in from the bullpen to make the start, and Skubal's, you know, glancing over his shoulder as he walks in, and he's tearing up, and he's got his former teammates waving to him from across the field, and he's actually wiping away tears as he goes into the Dodger dugout, and then he goes out on the mound and pitches great. One run in six innings. That was a great, great scene for him, a great moment for him, and not a surprise that he was able to navigate his way through it.
1: And Buster, this comes after the Dodgers were just swept by the Braves, capped by what a performance from Chris Sale.
0: Woo!
1: A complete game shutout, right? 11 strikeouts, no walks. He scattered five hits, and he outdueled Yamamoto, who was pretty impressive himself. Sale is 37, Buster. I know he's had a great career. I'm not trying to take anything away from him, but we know Father Time eventually catches up with you. What do you attribute to how he's still performing at such a high level?
19: Well, first off, he's never lost his determination. You know, it's so interesting. You know, we have all seen examples of athletes who get paid and then they kind of pack it in, right? Through all those injuries that Chris Sale had, injuries of different sorts, he never stopped working, and that's what you'd hear from Alex Cora, other folks in the Red Sox organization, and he never blamed anybody. Like, he's the first and maybe the most accountable guy in the sport to come out and say, yeah, I stunk. I did something poorly. It's my fault. And, you know, the fact that he, worked through those injuries now to be back at a point where he's probably running number two in the National League for the Cy Young Award, Jacob Mizrowski, that certainly tells you a lot about his work ethic to get through all those injuries. But I do kind of wonder if there was a hidden benefit to all those years when he was on the injured list. Mm. Like, his arm might be a little fresher than someone who's just racking up 200 innings a year. And, man, what a leader. Brian Snitker, the former Braves manager, told me that he thinks Sale is the best teammate he's ever seen who's a starting pitcher. Because it's not only about the days that he pitches, but also the 4 days when he doesn't pitch. And the other night, it was like he put the Braves on his shoulder. As he said, coming off the mound at the end of the eighth inning, he looked at Walt Weiss and said, this is mine, and went out and finished off that shutout.
0: A 37-year-old complete game shutout in the year of our Lord 2026. We don't see a ton of those. Buster Olney with us, ESPN Baseball Insider, host of the Baseball Tonight podcast. Okay. I'm looking. Buster, for those of you who don't know, sends us some notes before his appearances on Saturday mornings, Lance. And one of them is about the Seattle Mariners. And I was like, wait a second. I thought the Mariners were well out of this. They're 7 games under 500. They lost a couple of games by like 17 or more runs over the course of the last couple of weeks. They're somehow only 4 games back in the division, and Buster is going to present the case that there is an advantage that they have to potentially win their division or make the playoffs. Buster, please explain.
19: And let's face it, the Mariners this year have been the biggest mystery team in baseball. Like, people with other teams are like, why are they not better? And even after earlier in the week, you know, Cal Raleigh hit 3 homers in 1 game. Homer's in his first about the next game. You're thinking, okay, here they come, and they've lost games since. Here's the reason why we are going to keep an eye on them. They have the absolute pillow-soft schedule down the stretch like I've never seen before. In their last 22 games, they have 17 games against the Angels, the A's, and the Rockies. Those are arguably the 3 worst teams in baseball. 17 of their last 22 games. So it doesn't look good. Like, the numbers certainly are against them. They're running out of time. But just keep that in the back of your mind as we go down the stretch.
0: Wow. Can you imagine, after the year they've had, they sneak in and somehow they end up going to their first World Series in a season, Buster, where they're like under 500 in the regular season? Buster Olney is our guest. Buster, appreciate the time as always. Thanks for hopping on.
1: Thanks, Buster.
19: All right, guys. Thanks for having me. Good to talk with you.
0: All right, that's Buster Olney, our ESPN Baseball Insider. You listened to him on the Baseball Tonight podcast. Lance, the 2 best teams in the American League last year were the Blue Jays and the Mariners. The 2 most disappointing teams in the American League this year are the Blue Jays and the Mariners. Both of those, when he talks about how bad the AL is, you know, the Yankees have dealt with Judge's injury all year long. They haven't been healthy. The Rays have been the best team in the American League. The reason why the AL is such a wild card to me is because those 2 teams, the Mariners and the Blue Jays, have been such huge disappointments.
1: Because you would have figured that they would beat up on the rest of the field. That hasn't come to fruition. It's crazy, Hammer, that the American League is resembling life in the NFL, where there's so much parity and the turnover rate is crazy, right? You go to the World Series 1 year, you go to the ALCS, and then all of a sudden you're at the bottom of the standings the following year. That's usually what happens in the National Football League. I don't see it happen a lot in Major League Baseball, but that's why I posed the question to Buster about, if you're the Red Sox and you get in, look out. You look at all of these divisions. Chicago is 3.5 games up on Cleveland. Houston's 2 up on Texas. And then you mentioned the AL East. The Rays have the largest lead, more so than any other team, and they're only 4 up on the Yankees. So the point is, everybody's bunched together. This, to me, is the ideal year if you get a wild card, considering there's not a huge separation. I would not be surprised if a wild card team wins the AL pennant.
0: Wow. I don't know what's more surprising. Cal Raleigh hit 60 bombs last year and maybe should have been the MVP, Lance. He's hitting 165 this year. He does have 18 home runs. Meanwhile, Vlad Guerrero Jr., who's the star that stirs the drink for the Blue Jays, he hasn't hit a home run, Lance, at home in years. How is that even possible? At some point, I'm starting to think he might never homer at home again in life. 888-SAY-ESPN, college football, 45 minutes from now, getting underway. We're taking your Bill Belichick calls next. 888-729-3776. Also, missing Lions, foot triangles, and fake foot. Oh, I know what this is. This is the Wheel of Topics. 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
6: Noon Eastern Time, we spin the wheel of college football. North Carolina, TCU coming up on ESPN and, of course, on Disney+. But it's time for Emmett, Lance, in this case, and I to play the Wheel of Topics. I'm Aaron Goldhammer. He's Lance Meadow. This is Hammer and Emmett on ESPN Radio. We're on the ESPN app. We're on SiriusXM Channel 80. Lance, here's how this works, and I know you've played before, but I just want to make sure all our audience understands. We have a big wheel here in the studio with us. We spin the wheel, and whatever topic the wheel lands on is the topic that we are contractually obligated, and there are no temporary restraining orders when it comes to the Wheel of Topics, to talk about next. So, Lance, as the guest, I hand the microphone and the wheel over to you to give the first spin, if you would like. Go ahead.
7: I am always honored. No injunctions as well, just to clarify. Yes. But I'm glad we clarified that I am Lance Meadow and not Emmett Golden, at least for today. All right, let's spin it around and take it for a ride.
8: Somebody put Pat in the corner.
9: All right, so, Goldhammer, you have small children, correct?
6: I do, yes.
9: Okay, so I don't know if this has hit your radar, but a Georgia elementary school teacher has gone viral because she has set up a fart corner in her classroom so her students can go in the corner, fart, and then just walk back.
6: Rachel, that's a little crass. They call it the gas station.
9: She's calling it the corner. That is what she's calling it. Now Pat Costello from Unsportsmanlike is trying to figure out how he can set up a gas station, toot triangle, fart corner here in our studios.
6: That's a bad idea. And I think this whole thing, Lance, is a bad idea. Can you imagine being in second grade and all of a sudden you see three kids all get up and go to the same corner and you know exactly why they're going to be mercilessly mocked. Can't you just pass gas in relative silence? Or, I don't know, there is a gas station in most public schools. It's called the bathroom, right? Isn't that the place to go for this?
7: Well, I also grew up where it was just called timeout, and then maybe you'd have to go in the corner. We didn't necessarily have a fascination with flatulence as we work in a little bit of alliteration. Thank you very much. I'm here at least until 1 p.m. Eastern, by the way.
6: The fascination with flatulence, everybody. Look at Tommy as he's going to the gas station.
7: But in all seriousness, does she have a problem in her class where they are almost going to blow up the classroom with gas? I mean, I'm honestly, when did this become an issue? Of all the things to have to get in check with the younger generation, I don't know. I don't remember when I was in kindergarten or first grade that there was an overwhelming gas problem. I can't recall having experience in this department. I don't know what they're feeding
6: these
7: kids.
6: You didn't grow up in Georgia.
7: Apparently I was missing out on a lot. Yeah, the mean streets of New York. Yeah. Right,
6: I'm going to go ahead and spin the wheel, and hopefully this next topic will have nothing to do with flatulence or gas stations. But let's see. Well, does it spin the wheel of topics? This is what happened.
7: Who knows?
8: Sweet, sweet victory.
9: First off, I have to point this out. One of the teachers they've shown with the gas station has a sign that says gusty wind area. I think that's my favorite one. Anyway, so Louisiana Christian University Wildcats pulled off the biggest win in program history. They upset FCS opponent Northwestern 42-37 on Thursday. LCU trailed at halftime, then just went off in the second half and outscored Northwestern State 28-10.
6: Yeah, just for Greeny and Mike Wilbon, I want to point out it's Northwestern State, not Northwestern.
9: Northwestern State, yes.
6: They'd be
7: that would
6: very
7: have been a
6: upset.
7: Bigger victory.
6: Yes,
7: yeah.
6: That

0: But Lance, for an NAIA school to beat an FCS school in college football, I didn't think we'd ever seen that. That I know it's going to be underrated, under discussed. I'm sorry, that's as wild as Buster Douglas over Mike Tyson. Like you just the some kids are on scholarship here, and a bunch of kids are on like a different kind of program plan. What a wild turn of events! That final score is one that you should remember for a long time.
1: I think it's a product, though, of what we see in early season football. You could have a team loaded with scholarship players, Hammer, to your point, but if they have not gone up against other opponents other than themselves in practice, you get some wake-up calls earlier. I don't know, you know, if we'll get to it, but Villanova, William & Mary the other day was a wild ending with William & Mary coming back. So whether it's FCS against FCS, FBS against FBS, who knows, mix and match, I think early season football provides for outcomes like this because you've gone months without going up against an opponent with pads on, and it's a little bit different.
0: Remember, the year that Notre Dame went to the championship game and was in the game in the fourth quarter, they lost to Northern Illinois in the regular season, to your point. So don't be surprised if we see some wild outcomes either coming up later today or when college football really gets going a little bit later on this week. All right, Lance, go ahead. I'll give you another opportunity.
1: There we go.
0: Step up, please. Spin the wheel.
1: All right, I'm spinning the wheel. Let's go, Rachel.
2: Have you seen this lion?
3: All right, Lance, so one of the things we like to talk about here on Hammer and Emmett are wild animal stories. And there's one in Indiana. It seems like a lion and a cub may be on the loose somewhere in Indiana. Apparently, a normal person found them on their camera and sent it to the police, but the police can't find them. And so they don't know if they're actually out and about, but they say, hey, if you live in Hancock or Madison County, please be on the lookout for potential lions roaming and let us know if you see them. They've not found them yet. Wait, as of yesterday.
1: So this normal person caught it on their security camera, what, in their backyard?
3: So the resident was apparently out and had a drone and saw these lions, or what appeared to be lions.
0: So clearly there's some sort of Tiger King thing going on in Indiana, right? Somebody had these lions as pets and they broke free.
1: Well, unless the zoo got crazy.
3: No, one did have a harness on, so it leads me to think they were pets.
1: Who would keep a lion as a pet? That's crazy. That's insane. And I know there's stories we've seen with chimpanzees and so forth, but I mean, that should put the living fear of God in you. Imagine having a lion. What about coyotes running wild in some of these suburban neighborhoods?
0: That happens, but Lance, if I saw a lion in my backyard, like and I wasn't in, you know, I don't know, Kenya. But to be in, like, the contiguous 48 United States, a pretty wild turn of events. A bear, maybe. A lion.
1: It's crazy.
0: I would move. I'm sorry.
1: Look, this is why I don't live in suburbia, okay? See, this doesn't happen to us city slickers, okay?
0: Yes.
1: I don't see a lion on the streets of New York City, okay, for a reason. And I'm a Leo, by the way.
0: There might be some things you do see on the streets of New York City.
3: I also think New York might be the most likely.
1: Ferocious squirrels, okay? That's what I see on the streets of New York City.
0: Rats the size of lions.
1: Yes, huge. But, you know, we get along in the subways. It's okay. Trust me. You can survive. I'll give you the techniques.
0: All right. Well, that is another rousing edition of the Wheel of Topics. Thank you to Rachel for helping us spin the wheel round and round. We're half hour away from the start of college football season. Can you smell kickoff in the air? Coming up, we're going to talk about the NFL, Lance, because it's one of, for general managers and teams, the most difficult days of the year tomorrow, where everybody is going to be cut free and there are going to be a lot of guys that lose their jobs. Could we see any quarterbacks tomorrow on the move? We will discuss next. I'm Aaron Goldhammer. He's Lance Meadow. Hammer and Emmett on ESPN Radio and the ESPN app.
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23: I'm Nick DeLuca. Good Saturday morning. Around a half an hour from college football. Week 0 action in Ireland. Kickoff classic in Dublin. Bill Belichick in North Carolina taking on TCU to open up year 2 with the Tar Heels. Kickoff at noon Eastern on ESPN TV. TCU wide receiver Jordan Dwyer will not play due to a foot injury today. The Horned Frogs leading returning receiver after catching 54 passes for 730 yards and 7 touchdowns last year. NFL preseason wrapping up today. Cut down deadline tomorrow at 6 p.m. Eastern. Odell Beckham Jr. trying to find his spot on the Giants roster. Head coach John Harbaugh saying Beckham has proved he belongs on an NFL team. OBJ saying it would mean everything to make the final 53.
24: Everything. Seeing my son at the game, yelling, just looking at me, and he told one of his friends, like, yeah, people always want to take a picture of my dad. He must be the best, you know, and it just made me laugh because I'm like, I just want to show him. I want to lead the way. I want to be a good example for him, a good man. I've known so much. It would mean everything to me if I made it.
23: Elsewhere, the Bills are releasing wide receiver and returner Mecole Hardman. Played in a handful of games with Buffalo last season. Major League Baseball, Dodgers topping the Tigers 2-1. Tarek Skubal, 6 innings, 1 earned with 7 Ks in his Detroit return.
10: Hey, it's Michelle Smallman, and coming up Monday, we'll react to week one of the college football season, plus break down cut down day in the NFL and which move shocked us the most. It's Unsportsmanlike, 6 a.m. Eastern, right here on ESPN Radio, ESPN2, and ESPNU.

0: practice squads, and a lot of NFL transactions are on the way. Are there any quarterbacks of note that are going to be on the move? It's time for us to talk about that. I'm Aaron Goldhammer. He's Lance Meadow. Hammer and Amateur on ESPN Radio, the ESPN app. We're on Sirius XM Channel 80. 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I guess this conversation has to start in Cleveland, Lance, where I am right now, and Deshaun Watson is the starting quarterback. Dylan Gabriel went out there on Thursday night, Lance. They scored on five straight drives. So I guess it's got to be some kind of rule for the Browns that if a quarterback plays well, you have to immediately get rid of them. I expect Gabriel to either be cut or maybe traded. There's some bad backup quarterbacks in this league. And if the Browns want to have Deshaun and Shadur, they drafted Talen Green. I have a feeling their third round pick from last year, I mean, he had been around long, is somebody that could be available to a team if they are interested in Dylan Gabriel.
1: I would agree with you. I haven't seen this trend in quite some time. I always like to analyze who has the best depth chart at quarterback, because for the last three seasons, Hammer, we've seen minimum 60 quarterbacks play at least a snap or two. It's getting quite ridiculous. You need to feel good about who's going to come in a pinch.
0: 1,000%. And yeah. you can't really be a bona fide Super Bowl contender if you have a disastrous backup quarterback situation, because you could have your guy go out with an ankle sprain. He's done 4 to 6 weeks. You go on a 4 to 6 game losing streak if your backup quarterback can't at least be competent, you know?
1: Well, I'll give you perfectly reasonable examples. Teddy Bridgewater, if you remember the year he filled in for Drew Brees when Brees was out for five games, Bridgewater and the Saints went 5-0.
0: Yep.
1: So he helped run Sean Payton's offense very smoothly, and they kept their head above water. Of course, the ultimate example is Philadelphia. Carson Wentz goes down. Nick Foles comes in. I understand this is not happening very often. You want to go back in history. Jeff Hostetler filling in for Phil Sims. The point is, you could lose your starting quarterback for 3 to 4 games, and if you lose half of those games or all of those games, that's the difference between missing and making the playoffs. You need to have a competent backup. It's a must. So Cleveland, on paper, you've got three quarterbacks, and I think it'd be hard for Gabriel to maybe be stored on the practice squad, because you figure, Hammer, if a team wants to upgrade, they'll claim him. Yeah. They're not going to let him pass through. So if Cleveland doesn't see an opportunity to keep three on the 53, then I would agree would make sense to try to move him.
0: Yeah, and I think you might be able to get a late round draft. I mean, we're talking sixth or seventh rounder, but I think there's a team that could be interested. And that team, frankly, Lance, might be the only team with a worse quarterback situation than the Browns, which I think is the Atlanta Falcons. Now, Tua played last night and did complete a bunch of passes. It was a bunch of little dumpy passes. We're not... Lance, he was not testing the length of the 100-yard field last night for Atlanta. And then Kevin Stefanski had this to say about his quarterback situation. I don't exactly read this as a ringing endorsement that they have any starting quarterbacks on their team. Take a listen.
2: Yeah, I thought Tua did a nice job operating, obviously moved the football there, for a couple drives, plenty to clean up, unavoidable center quarterback exchange, which we have to clean that up, and we will, but, I thought by and large operated.
0: So Michael Penix still isn't ready to play, although he's practicing. This quarterback competition got started late. Lance, it feels to me like, as much as I like Kyle Pitts or other players on the Falcons, their quarterback situation is bad enough that it might be just submarining their entire season here.
1: They have plenty of skill and potential around the quarterback. They invested in a running back at Bijan Robinson, a wide receiver, as well as a tight end. So it's not as if the weaponry isn't there. I would agree with you. The quarterback could very well hold back this team, and the defense is at a problem stockpiling sacks and getting after the quarterback. So they need competent play, but I think of all the options, Hammer, Tua wins this by default in my mind. Michael Penix Jr., I just don't think there's enough time to justify rolling him out there in week one,
0: right,
1: considering he hasn't been in a competitive situation. and he just started taking part in 11-on-11 drills. Plus, it's not as if Penix was lighting things up before Kevin Stefanski arrived. Are you going to go with the sentimental great story of Jack Strand because he had some highlights in the preseason? I mean, come on, let's be realistic. And then there's Cooper Rush, who had been a backup with the Dallas Cowboys in previous years. He was with Baltimore, but he hasn't necessarily emerged as a game-changing QB. The problem with Tua is, can he stay healthy and confidence-wise? But here's what I want to throw out, Hammer. You mentioned, okay, he completed 7 of his 8 passes. They were ticky-tack passes. How much is that they don't want to show a lot and put what he may be running on film versus what he can or cannot do? Because you know there are a lot of teams that they're worried about what you're going to put out there even in a preseason game to give a taste to your upcoming opponent.
0: Okay, so to answer that, I'm going to defer not to me who's in Cleveland, but to people who are at Falcons practice every day. You know, because the practices this point of the year are open to the media. And they say that what Tua did last night is what they're seeing Tua capable of in practice, that pushing the ball down the field at this point in his career, A, he may not be capable of it, and B, he just doesn't want to get hit, Lance, because he's had so many concussions and so many injuries, and we see this with Aaron Rodgers. I think that one of the reasons why the Steelers offense is going to be limited with Rodgers this year is that in order to push the ball, you have to hold on to the ball, and when you're 42, you do not want to deal with the ramifications that could come in this sport when you hold on to the ball. I'm Aaron Goldhammer. He's Lance Beddoe, Hammer and Emmett on ESPN Radio and the ESPN app. That then takes us to my soapbox just for a brief second, okay? Just because Deshaun Watson's the starter in Cleveland at the beginning of the year, just because Tua might start the first game, we spend too much time talking about that and not enough time talking about who's going to start the most games. I think Penix will start, if he can stay healthy, will start the most games in Atlanta. And I think that very likely Shadur or somebody else is going to start the most games in Cleveland. And if the Vikings are good, Lance, Kyler Murray has to start the most games. We're going to spend time here talking about their backup quarterback situation. But if you're a Vikings fan, you hope that J.J. McCarthy versus Carson Wentz, that this doesn't really enter the debate at all. Because if it does, then that means that Kyler Murray has either gone down or hasn't played well enough, and it's going to leave the Vikings in a difficult spot. What do you think they end up doing with their first-round pick from a couple years ago, who right now is fighting for, it appears, J.J. McCarthy's spot on the roster?
1: Well, it wasn't a good sign when Kevin O'Connell named the starting quarterback, remember, very early in camp, Hammer. He didn't let things play out. And no. I think that the writing was on the wall when the Minnesota Vikings made it clear in the offseason they needed to upgrade that position. They let go of Kirk Cousins, and then Sam Darnold, of course, went to Seattle. O'Connell's got an excellent track record of developing quarterbacks. He just didn't feel as if McCarthy had that it factor. So once they signed Kyler Murray, I thought, okay, the best option is McCarthy either remains in Minnesota as a backup or they move him. The most intriguing team is the Los Angeles Chargers. Why? Because Jim Harbaugh is the head coach, who was the college head coach of J.J. McCarthy. I think McCarthy's at the point where he just needs a change of scenery.
0: Right.
1: And I could see maybe them pulling off a trade, and he serves as the backup to Justin Herbert, and he's reunited with his coach and maybe gets a little bit of his mojo back. But I don't see a future for J.J. McCarthy in Minnesota. I think if Kyler Murray goes down, I think O'Connell's turning to Carson Wentz or somebody else before he's handing the reins back to McCarthy.
0: It's eye-opening because he just hasn't played that many games to justify discarding a top-10 quarterback and essentially just tossing him aside. This is not a quarterback who started 30 games for the Minnesota Vikings. I think he started 10, Lance, and he's over 500. I mean, you can break down the numbers and it's not totally pretty, but I think he's 6-4 in his career as starter of the Minnesota Vikings. So how bad could he possibly be that they're not going to even have him on the team? It just goes to show you why the general manager that drafted him is not there right now.
1: Because I think
0: clearly there was not alignment on that draft pick. Like that was a whole mess.
1: Absolutely. And they used high capital. And Kevin O'Connell, remember, you want to say he's a quarterback whisperer? I think it's justified. So if he didn't support the pick and the general manager said, well, we can't spend as much money on Kirk Cousins, so we're going to get a cheaper version, you're force feeding, which is the worst thing you could do, a player on a roster who is led by a coach who's got a great track record with quarterbacks. It was a marriage that was going to dissolve before right. it even started. Now, you're right. He did play 10 games, and they did go 6-4 with him at the controls.
0: Okay. Well, then maybe you ought to try to give him more opportunity, but the Vikings don't seem apt to want to do that. I don't know. Maybe this is a good buy-low option for a team that needs to develop a quarterback of the future. But I kind of agree with you that sending McCarthy to one of these quarterback rehabilitation programs, you know, San Francisco has done a good job with this. And actually, the Vikings were a quarterback rehabilitation.
1: The problem is he started there. Yeah.
0: Both Daniel Jones and Sam Darnold went through Kevin O'Connell's rehabilitation program and came out smelling like a rose on the other side. One of them's holding the Lombardi trophy right now, which is part of what has got to make Vikings fans just go completely crazy. All right. With cuts coming 6 o'clock tomorrow, we get back to college football because we're 15 minutes away from kickoff of the season. It's time for us to pick some winners. Mark Zinno joins to help us out next. I'm Aaron Goldhammer. He's Lance Meadow. 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

0: Lance Beto, Aaron Goldhammer back here with you as we move along on Hammer and Emmett on ESPN Radio, the ESPN app, Sirius XM Channel 80. It is presented by Progressive Insurance. I am filling in for Emmett Golden, of course, as we move along here. And that introduction means only one thing. And that means we bring in the man that knows all the winners. There are no losers in this conversation, as it is time for Winnows with Zinno, as we bring on Mark Zinno. Mark, welcome to Hammer and Emmett. How are we doing this morning?
1: Christmas Eve, if you will, or Christmas Day. College football is back. We finally have to stop betting on miserable baseball, and we can actually, you know, bet on things that we have a much better chance at winning. So I'm very happy to be here. Very excited that we got some college football.
0: Absolutely. I am with you, and I am echoing your sentiments. North Carolina against TCU, which is going to kick off in a few minutes here. What is your take on Bill Belichick and the outlook of the Tar Heels and whether or not they stand a chance against a TCU team that is going to be down its number one wide receiver in this game?
1: Yeah, I mean, look, it's crazy to say it's kind of like a prove-it year for Bill Belichick, right? I mean, it's, you know, we never thought those two things would ever be in the same sentence, but here we are as he's got to figure out whatever the mess is. That was his first year at North Carolina. In this game, manifestly, we've seen this number come down. It reached as high as 9.5. As North Carolina as an underdog, we're down to 7.5 on DraftKings now. This under is plummeting. This was at 48.5, 47.5. Now it's down to 45.5, which is where my play is. I got it at 47.5, guys, and I would argue, too, that if you don't like the full game because we missed the number here, we go under in the first half, under 23.5. I mean, look, you have a lot of newness to both these offenses. Josh Hoover no longer at TCU. We get Harvard starter Jaden Craig. You know, Harvard. He must be very smart, but I don't know how good he is at playing football at a big-time college level. We're going to find that out. So you add in the weather factor here. Could be a sloppy mess here. All of this continues to drive money to the under. I have my closing line value trophy that I've been polishing all morning long, which means, you know, they're going to score about 58 points in this game. Nonetheless, I still like the under between TCU and UNC.
2: Zinn, is Belichick a plus or a minus in your mind when it comes to betting a game like this?
1: I still think he's a plus. I mean, I may be in the, you know, a lot of people just look at the outside stuff and the optics, but you're giving Bill, objectively, you're giving Bill Belichick multiple weeks to prepare for an opponent that he's scouted and studied. These are usually the spots where Belichick looks like he's going to come up big. Now, remember last year, when he started the game, they were up 7-0 real quick. I'm like, oh, my God. And then they end up getting their doors blown off in the opener. It was never close at all. I think Belichick kind of has, you know, a little personal revenge and a lot to prove around the line. So I still think he's a plus at this point. I wouldn't lay the points with TCU. Even at 7.5, I wouldn't do it. But I would only take North Carolina against the number, but I still think the under is a play.
0: I called the Columbia-Harvard game with Jaden Craig as the starting quarterback, Mark, so I could provide some insight if you'd like, but I'm with you. I think we need to see how he adjusts to the new level, Harvard, one of the dominant teams in the Ivy League, and it's cut from a little bit of a different cloth.
1: In the Harvard locker room, are there like equations and stuff on the walls?
0: Boy, you love to just stir the pot with those Ivy League generalities. I got to defend the league here, Mark.
2: Look, Ryan Fitzpatrick was a Harvard quarterback and won a bunch of games in the NFL. You know, I mean, we've seen guys go from, you know, these Ivy League schools. Now, you don't transfer from Harvard to TCU, though, Lance, for academic reasons. Like,
0: correct.
2: He might be the first person to have ever done
1: that. He was not here for the academic challenge.
0: 100%. Yeah, I think the Harvard degree takes care of itself in that department. Boy, Mark, I'm glad NYU doesn't have a football team, because I could only imagine the judgment you'd make against Hammer and I, even though we probably wouldn't have made the football team anyway, because I think the last time they played was about World War I. But we'll save that for another conversation in terms of the over and under.
2: So, Zinn, what about, there's an ACC game on the schedule today between Virginia and NC State. It is at Virginia, and apparently, Mark, this is the first sellout at Virginia since 2008. So they're expecting home field to be a major factor in this game. Do you have a lean on the line, Virginia, a 4.5-point favorite, DraftKings last check?
1: A couple of interesting notes here, guys, on this. One, it was supposed to be played in Brazil. It was only about, like, 2 months ago in June when they pulled the plug on it and they moved the game back to Charlottesville. Two, last year when these two teams met, it was technically not a conference game. This year it is a conference game. So there's a little bit more on the line here at the outset. Very interesting to see UVA installed as a favorite here. And this number has started to come down. It was opening up at 6.5. A lot of public money on the dog here in NC State. For those of you keeping track, Virginia hasn't beat NC State since 2012. But the 11-win season last year probably changes the perception of Virginia. They change that quarterback. They get Bo Prabula from Missouri. This is another spot here, guys, where I still think the under comes in. When I look at a game script perspective here, I would expect UVA's offense to probably be a little bit slow and limited at the outset. They win with defense anyway. This is a defense last year in the ACC that was second only behind Miami, giving up 19 points a game. They want to muck this thing up and keep the style slow. CJ Bailey returns for NC State. But NC State had a huge amount of defections through the transfer portal, losing their top rusher, four top receivers. There's not a lot left in the cupboard for C.J. Bailey. I think that slows things down a little bit here. I think also if NC State wins this game, they probably win it big, and I would assume it's like a 31-13, 31-17 kind of final that still keeps us below 51.5 here. I don't foresee a shootout between these two teams. It's not UVA style per se. To be able to do that. And I think Prabula is going to be a little bit limited at the outset of this game, given the under 51.5.
0: Mark, it's interesting to hear your breakdown of that game because I think we don't get to see in conference games this early in the season, right? For the most part.
1: No.
0: I love it. I welcome it more. But I guess how much do you think the familiarity component, even though NC State hasn't had a great track record against Virginia, may close the gap a little bit because there is a little bit more film to toy with as opposed to a non-conference foe?
1: True, but there is so much change, particularly with these two programs at key positions over the last 2 years. Now, one feather in NC State's cap, they're the only ACC school to return their head coach, their offensive coordinator, their defense coordinator, and starting quarterback. The only school in the ACC to return all four of those from last year. So that stability should help them here, should be a tight game. I know, Aaron, I know we're short on time here. I wanted to throw this out there, worst take of the week. Not even a worst take here, but I want to put something here, and I mentioned this last night on Amber and Ian. Do not be surprised to see Dylan Gabriel end up in Atlanta before week one.
2: I agree. I don't think it's a worst take at all. I think that the Falcons may trade for him, but if the Browns have to cut him, I think that Kevin Stefanski would go run into the waiver wire. My understanding, Zinn, is that the big reason why the Browns drafted and really overdrafted Gabriel in the third round is because Stefanski loved him. So if
1: the Falcons... Think about it.
2: Yeah.
1: It's another lefty quarterback who knows the system, was drafted by the coach, more durable than any than Tua Tagovailoa at this point. Price is the same, longer-term stability within the organization. There's a ton of reasons for Dylan Gabriel over Tua Tagovailoa.
2: Yeah, Mark, you know where a great fit for Gabriel would actually be with all these college NFL players going back to college? LSU would be a great spot. He'd be a heck of a college quarterback. It'd be a great
1: spot.
2: You would
1: think so.
2: Yeah. Brady at North Carolina and Dylan Gabriel at LSU. Mark Zitto, appreciate the time as always. Appreciate the insight and the bets as college football's just about to get underway. We will give you your first full update of the college season on Hammer and Emmett next.
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9: Here's your ESPN Radio Tri-State forecast. Chance of rain showers today, otherwise cloudy skies expected. Daytime highs approaching 78. Slight chance of thunderstorms tonight, lows level off around 68, partly cloudy skies. Slight chance for storms tomorrow, high temperatures reach up to 85, partly cloudy skies. Right now, it's 66 degrees. I'm staff meteorologist Jennifer Wojcicki on ESPN Radio AM 1590 WPVL.
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12: I'm Nick DeLuca. Countdown to college football is on. Week zero in Ireland. Bill Belichick in North Carolina taking on TCU to open up year two of the Bill era at UNC. Kickoff coming a little after noon Eastern. TCU wide receiver Jordan Dwyer will not play due to a foot injury. The Horned Frogs' leading returning receiver after catching 54 passes for 730 yards and 7 touchdowns last season. Elsewhere in the NFL, preseason wrapping up with a pair of games today ahead of the cutdown deadline tomorrow at 6 Eastern. Odell Beckham Jr. eyeing a comeback, made 3 catches for 53 yards in last night's Giants win over the Jets. Head coach John Harbaugh saying Beckham has proved he belongs on an NFL roster. The Bills, meanwhile, are releasing receiver and returner Mecole Hardman, signed to Buffalo's practice squad in November last season, was active in 3 regular season games and 1 playoff game in 2025. Packers head coach Matt LaFleur saying he fully anticipates running back Josh Jacobs being a part of the team after he was charged with 2 misdemeanors related to an alleged incident earlier this year with a woman at his home. Meanwhile, the Yankees taking down the Red Sox 1-0 to open their 4-game weekend series yesterday. Cam Schlittler working 5 2/3 shutout with 8 strikeouts to reach 200 on the season. Series continuing with the doubleheader today. Coverage of Game 2 beginning at 6:30 Eastern here.
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2: Well, Lance Meadow, I've got my television on in my home theater basement where I have my studio to host ESPN radio shows. I look up and football is on my TV. Happy Saturday. What's up, everybody? And welcome to week zero of the college season. I'm Aaron Goldhammer. He's Lance Meadow, Hammer and Amateur on ESPN Radio. We're on the ESPN app. We're presented by Progressive Insurance. Bill Belichick is wearing a hoodie with cut-off sleeves, surprising nobody in the country of Ireland. I think this is the first game, Lance, that he's ever coached there. Lance, what do you make of the week zero thing? Do you like the fact we get a little appetizer? I'm always a big appetizer guy. We get a little appetizer for the season before next week we get the main course.
0: I'm totally fine with it being labeled week zero. I don't think that you can get away with calling it week one. The problem is because everybody's staggered in college football, Hammer. They don't all start at the same time. So I think the reason why they do it week zero is so that we can eventually get to a point where things line up accordingly. And I do think it's interesting that we get a few games sprinkled in here before the bulk of the year starts for everybody. If somebody could come up with a better label than week zero, I'm all ears. But I think it's the natural progression, right? What becomes prior to one, it's zero, unless you called it week 0.5. I mean, it doesn't have the same type of ring to it.
2: Why does anybody want to end the phrase week zero? Like, it was the perfect way to describe what's going on here. It's, and like I was saying, Lance, I would argue that in some meals, the dessert's the best thing, and that's the postseason. In some meals, the entree's the best thing, and there are plenty of meals where the salad or the soup or the bread or the appetizer is the best part of the entire meal. And that's what week zero implies. This is the chips and salsa that just arrived at the table before then we get to the fajitas or the tacos or the sopapillas or the margaritas or whatever else is coming as a part of your delicious dinner. But when the chips and salsa arrive, nobody's like, oh, I'm just here for the chips and salsa. But nobody's turning down the chips and salsa.
0: No, they're consuming
2: being passed
0: it.
2: Around
0: sure.
2: the table. Oh, yeah.
0: Yes, which is more of a reason why I think we all are not complaining that there is something that exists called week zero. Appetizer, I think, is a good description. But I also think it would elevate a little bit more if we had better matchups, in fairness, Hammer. You know, that's the other thing. We want to watch football, but you want to see some substance and stock. And that's why I like the fact, getting back to the game we were talking about earlier, I love that NC State is playing Virginia here in week zero. Yeah. I like that we're getting an in-conference game. And there should be more of that. It's bad enough that these conferences, they have too many teams. They don't have enough to play everybody each regular season, which is a joke. Right. That's more of a reason why you should maximize a week zero or appetizer,
2: and
0: you'd like to put
2: I think
0: it.
2: Coaches don't want to do it because they know their team's not ready. And they want to have what amounts to a preseason before they get into the bulk of their conference schedule. Now, one development just before kickoff. This is my mistake and a major error. In fact, you may want to play the drop for the worst take of the week. I said Belichick is wearing the hoodie with the cutoff sleeves. I am wrong. Belichick, Lance, trying to remake his image here. He's got full sleeves on the hoodie for this game as North Carolina will start with the ball. I don't know if he's trying to make a statement about he's become a bit of a new person here or if it's just so cold in Dublin today that he doesn't want to cut off the sleeves. But it's a very non-Belichick look to have the hoodie, but to have the sleeves on the hoodie. So I just want to clarify that as North Carolina takes the field to start their season. That's where this stands. Lance, Belichick and Carolina.
0: We'll never forgive you for that, by the way.
14: Worst ticket a week.
0: There you
14: nominee.
0: Go. Sealed.
2: Belichick at North Carolina has been one of the worst takes in college football recent history. Paul Feinbaum is the host of the Paul Feinbaum Show. He was on First Take, and I think he ripped Belichick so bad, maybe this was even a bit extreme. Take a listen.
15: I'm not pulling for Bill Belichick. He's a grouch, he's a bully, and his career in college is about to go down in flames. He lost Michael Lombardi, his chief assistant and GM. His son disappeared from the staff a couple weeks ago as the defensive coordinator. It is mass chaos in Chapel Hill, and I don't believe they'll win this game in Ireland, and I don't think Bill Belichick is going to survive until the end of the season. And the idea that somebody who has easily wrapped up the title as the greatest NFL coach of all time with his 6 championships in the Super Bowl. He lost a couple of other times. He has a couple of titles as an assistant. Is going to go down in flames, but he did it to himself. He couldn't accept that nobody in the NFL wanted him anymore. And because he is Bill Belichick and he knows more than anybody, even though we all now know that it was Tom Brady who led him to all those Super Bowl championships, Brady proved that the second he got out of there. Bill Belichick had to find a university that would offer him a job, and he would show the world that he is the greatest coach of all time. Instead, he's proven to be a disaster. He's one of the worst college football coaches in a short period of time I have ever seen, and I see no way this is going to be a successful landing or ending for Belichick.
2: First and goal, North Carolina, as Feinbaum is going on his rant. They're driving down the field to try to get on the board here as we're underway with North Carolina, TCU, in the college football season. I'm Aaron Goldhammer, Lance Meadow. Lance, is Feinbaum being too harsh on Bill in his rant?
0: That last statement is ridiculous. The fact that Tom Brady went to Tampa Bay and helped them win a Super Bowl, so that means that Belichick did nothing in New England? I mean, can we generalize even more? How about the Super Bowl win over the Seahawks, if memory serves me correctly? What about the stop by Dante Hightower before Malcolm Butler picked off Russell Wilson, or the fact that Belichick decided not to call a timeout when he saw across the sideline things were frantic with Seattle, leaves his defensive personnel in. They had practiced the play earlier in the week, and they wind up winning. And this is not me trying to take anything away from Brady, but you really have to be naive, or you have to be fueled by hate, to have watched the Patriots dynasty and not point to the contributions the defense made, Adam Vinatieri in terms of all the clutch kicks, Belichick, remember, had a special teams background, to put it all on Brady. I mean, that just is throwing fire further into the pit more so than is necessary. Bill Belichick, it's disturbing what's going on at North Carolina, but it's not to the point where we now bury all of his accomplishments in the NFL just because it hasn't been smooth sailing with the Tar Heels.
2: But Lance, I would say his first few Super Bowls in New England especially, and I hate to get into this credit pie argument, but Bill deserves more credit than Brady does for the first couple. Then, as time went on and Brady became the greatest quarterback of all time, maybe you give Brady more credit. But look, all coaches that win championships or win 6 championships, Lance, you're as big a Phil Jackson fan as there is. And even you would readily admit, I mean, without Michael, Scottie, Kobe, Shaq, Pau Gasol, great coaches have to have great players in order to win and do well. Belichick was a great NFL coach. What I'm almost more interested in from the rant, though, is whether you think Belichick's become a little bit of a sympathetic figure here, because now he's been teared down so much. Lance, we know in America we love to tear people down, and then we love to build them back up. And as I'm watching the Carolina Tar Heels potentially drive in for the opening score here, would you like to see Bill Belichick really turn this around and prove everybody wrong at North Carolina?
0: Well, I'd like to see it just from a football fandom standpoint, and I would say Belichick's track record would continue where he comes into organizations and does a good job helping turn things around. I mean, even if you go back to his tenure in Cleveland, I don't think it's as bad as some people make it out to be, given what he was working with at the time. And it was also on the younger side of his career where he was delving into a head coaching role. I don't look at him as an underdog. I don't get caught up in the various opinions, because I think a lot of the opinions, Hammer, again, are fueled by they just don't like Belichick because he did too much damn winning. It's got nothing to do with they don't respect Belichick as a football coach. They get tired of seeing the same individuals have success over and over again. I think as a society, we don't like dynasties. I would argue dynasties actually help fuel sports on any level, right? Because they are what motivate the other teams as they want to get to the pinnacle. But we hate winners. And I think that is what adds the fire there.
2: Spygate, his tact with the media, his overall arrogance, some of that plays into, in my opinion, what's happened with Belichick and the way that he's perceived, to the point that he didn't get into the Hall of Fame, which was completely absurd. I will agree with that completely. By the way, as Carolina has a drop on third down, so now it is fourth and goal from about the 3. Lance, I think you gotta kick the field goal here, right? Start the season, get points on the board. I know you're probably tempted to go for it, but if I'm Bill here, I'd be kicking some field goals and getting my points out there, to score against this TCU defense.
0: I think that would be the natural progression, and it seems as if they're going to bring out the kicker for a 20-yard attempt, and it did go through. So they're going to take a 3-0 lead. That drop on third down, I think that throw is slightly behind the intended target. Okay. Is how I would describe
2: as opposed to a drop. Too much. Throw was behind, could have been a touchdown, but hey, for those of you like Lance who are rooting for Bill Belichick, the first points of the college season belong to the Tar Heels of Carolina, as they go 3-0 up on TCU.
0: But Hammer, to get back to your point before we were interrupted by the ins and outs of the Tar Heels offense, you were saying that people still hold it against him for spy gain and how he handled the media. I don't know. There was a bit of charm to me in terms of how he handled the media. I thought it was part shtick with him. You want to call it arrogance, but we get so used to it. No different than, in fairness, Greg Popovich. Right? Popovich, with his sideline interviews, it was shtick. I don't think Pop was a bad guy. It was just, this is how he thought he would maybe endear himself to society. You're right, it rubs people the wrong way. But I think it rubbed people who covered him on a daily basis more the wrong way than it did the average individual that's not going to a Patriots press conference. Why are you getting worked up? This is not your well-being as an individual. You're not writing a story on a daily basis. I would have more sympathy for a Patriots beat writer than Joe Schmo in the middle of Iowa. Yeah. I have nothing against Iowa in terms of them having a problem. Okay?
2: Say Indiana today, they're the ones with the Tigers just roaming randomly around their state. I just wonder when you think of Bill, whether you think of we're on to Cincinnati or you think of having a 26-year-old girlfriend. Like, which one of those two things defines this very complicated, very successful coach who's been at the absolute tippy top and it is probably on the Mount Rushmore of great American coaches, but has had a very weird, I will say, last couple of years, Lance. And I would also, I'm kind of with you, I'd like to see at least, I don't know, get to a bowl game before you're done at North Carolina. 888, say ESPN, 888-729-3776. Do you find yourself rooting for or against Belichick at Carolina? They have a 3-0 lead right now on TCU as they play in the Aer Lingus Classic in Ireland. Belichick isn't the only college football coach on the hot seat. And Lance, as we continue to have an eye on this game in week zero, we'll talk about some of the other guys that better get off to a good start this season, if you know what I mean. Hammer and Emmett. Lance Meadows in for E. This is ESPN Radio in the ESPN app.
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1: For storms, tomorrow high temperatures reach up to 85, partly cloudy skies. Right now, it's 66 degrees. I'm staff meteorologist Jennifer Wojcicki on ESPN Radio AM 1590 WPVL.
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0: first quarter in Dublin, Ireland, where the college football season kicks off. Carolina up on TCU 3-0, with TCU facing a big third down and six. But Lance, not exactly Bill Belichick's greatest run defensive performance of his coaching career. Jeremy Payne takes one 48 yards into the red zone. So a big third down coming up, but TCU having an opportunity to score. This is Hammer and Emmett. I'm Aaron Goldhammer, Lance Meadow in for E on ESPN Radio on the ESPN app. We are presented by our friends at Progressive Insurance. Lance, I think it's fair to say that Belichick, given all the drama, is on the hot seat a bit to start winning a little. I mean, I don't know that they have to go to the playoff at Carolina, but I think they should win a little. But walk me through a couple of the other coaches. Let's start at USC, where a lot of people are expecting them to have a big year. Lincoln Riley has coached the number one pick at quarterback at USC, but Lance, frankly, for what they're paying him, they have not done enough winning, and their season starts today against San Jose State. Do you think Lincoln Riley's on the hot seat at USC?
1: I think you can make a case for it. You look at what he's done since 2022, first in the Pac-12, then tied for fourth, tied for ninth, and tied for fourth. So since his first year, they haven't done a lot of damage. To your point, he has had talented quarterbacks, highlighted by Caleb Williams. And then even look at what he was working with at Oklahoma. Not too shabby. The problem I've always had with Lincoln Riley, even going back to Oklahoma, but more so at USC, when is the last time you have commended him and his staff for putting together a respectable defense? I feel every year, right?
0: Never.
1: Lincoln Riley.
0: The answer to that is never.
1: Of course.
0: Like they just, their best defense is get their quarterback back on the field to throw another touchdown pass.
1: But it's hard to operate like that, Hammer, regardless of whether or not the conference as a whole adopts that philosophy. It's the Don Nelson who just passed away, one of the greatest offensive minds right in NBA history. What was the biggest critique for him? He would just try to outscore everybody. They didn't play defense, especially the run TMC with the Warriors days. So I circle back to Lincoln Riley. Until he has a defense that is somewhat respectable, okay? I'm not asking for a dominant unit, but can you maybe take the onus off of your offense to have to put up 40 to 45 points every single game? Can we at least make some headway in that department? Until that happens or until he buys into that, of course he's going to be on the hot seat.
0: His quarterback, Jaden Maiava, is considered one of the favorites this year for the Heisman. I would expect them to score a lot of points. Can they stop anybody is going to be the biggest question. By the way, in the Big Ten now, they have a loaded up schedule. They play San Jose State today, Fresno on Friday night. But then after that, if you look, things get a little bit more difficult at Southern Cal. I'm Aaron Goldhammer. He's Lance Meadow. Another team that's in action today, Lance, boy, Florida State got off to a great start last year. Remember, they beat Alabama the first week of the season. Mike Norvell was riding high. Lance, they finish 5-7 on the year. They don't go to a bowl game. Miami now owns the state of Florida. Where do you think Norvell sits on the hot seat at Florida State?
1: I think Norvell has bought himself a little additional time. I understand he's been there since 2020, but that 2023 season was extremely special.
0: Yeah.
1: And
0: they should have made the playoff. They didn't because remember
1: they got screwed.

0: got hurt. Yeah.
1: They got royally screwed. The fact that you're now all of a sudden judging a team and throwing away everything they did in the regular season, I could go off on a whole tangent. I remember at the time in terms of revisiting that. 2024 was not pretty, 2-10, and last season, strong start, finished up 5-7, but I think he did buy himself some time, mainly because Florida State had a rough patch for a lengthy period of time. I do think he deserves credit for turning things around. Now, there's a little bit more urgency, to your point, right, here in 2026, but I don't think it's in the same territory as Lincoln Riley. And the problem I have just in general in football, and we've seen it on the NFL level, is this impatience where you get a taste of success and then you just expect it to be duplicated, especially now since, right, you got the transfer portal. You have ways to turn a team around quickly.
0: Quicker, yes.
1: Exactly. Agreed. So that's
0: the problem.
1: Everybody
0: wants to be Indiana, right? Everybody wants to hire Kurt Cignetti and win the national championship within 2 years. And it's just sometimes it takes a little bit more time. That is a complete one-off scenario. I'm Aaron Goldhammer. He's Lance Meadow. TCU field goal up and good, so we are tied at 3. Of course, we were told to bet the under in this game, and both teams score on their first drive, so not exactly the start I was looking for at DraftKings, the official sports book of ESPN. 7:20 to go first quarter as Carolina and Belichick are about to get the ball back to Bobby Petrino's offense. Couple other names, Lance, on the hot seat here that I think are kind of interesting. I see Kalen DeBoer at Alabama on the list of the best coaches in the country, and I also see his name on all of these hot seat lists. Which to you is more true?
1: I think hot list, hot seat, if you want to call it, is probably carrying a little bit more weight only because of, once again, he walked into a very tough circumstance. The old story is, right, it's an old cliche line. You don't want to be the successor to the guy. You want to succeed the guy that succeeded the guy, right? That's usually how you want to see it play out. Heck, the New England Patriots already made a coaching change. You'd rather be Mike Vrabel as opposed to the direct replacement. So I do think there's some validity there.
0: I would like to replace Gerard Mayo more than I would like to replace Bill Belichick. Thank you very much.
1: Absolutely. You look at DeBoer, 9-4 first season, then 11-4. But in Alabama, they have expectations similar to the Patriots. It's Super Bowl or bust. It's national championship or bust. Plus, you can't tell me when you go to Alabama, whether you're Nick Saban or not, that they're not going to give you the resources, Hammer, to put together a team that could be a juggernaut on an annual basis. He did a heck of a job with Washington over those 2 years, but I think you learn, you move to another conference, a different level of competition, and it could be a bit of a wake-up call. But he had 2 seasons to be the warm-up act. Year 3 is usually the year where you try to put everything together. I do think there is validity behind him being on the hot seat.
0: Lance, I also think that Coach Prime is on the hot seat.
1: That's fair.
0: I think that there's been so much hype and hoopla. You know, he had the great year with the Heisman Trophy winner and with his son Shedeur Sanders playing quarterback. But I grew up in Denver, and there was a lot of sizzle at first with Dion, but there are a lot of people now wondering, where is the substance here? And I know his health plays into that too, but I think it's about time they start making progress and winning some games with the Colorado Buffaloes. Tune in baseball later today. We have the second game of the doubleheader, Yankees and Red Sox, presented by Progressive Insurance. 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
16: I'm Nick DeLuca. College football back in week zero. The Aer Lingus kickoff classic underway in Dublin. UNC and TCU. Bill Belichick's team with another strong season opening drive. It stalled in the red zone, ending in a chip shot field goal. TCU answering with three of their own on their opening possession, then finding the end zone. John Denman, 2-yard touchdown run. Horned Frogs up 10-3 with 4 minutes to go in the opening quarter. The game on ESPN TV. TCU down wide receiver Jordan Dwyer dealing with a foot injury is the leading returning receiver for the Horned Frogs coming in. Afternoon baseball about to get going. First of two today between the Yankees and Red Sox at the top of the hour. Yankees getting healthier, dealing with so many injuries in the outfield. Outfielder Cody Bellinger on the team turning a corner.
17: Yeah, you know, I think what's special about being here is, you know, the culture is all about winning. And, you know, we show up every day and win. You know, sometimes it's not always pretty, but credit to the depth in this locker room. Asked a lot of people to step up, and we got a lot of talent in this room. So we're doing a good job, and hopefully we can continue getting better.
16: Yankees taking the series opener yesterday, 1-0. Coverage of the nightcap of game two of this doubleheader beginning at 6:30 Eastern here on ESPN Radio. NFL preseason wrapping up with a pair of games today. Cut down deadline tomorrow at 6 Eastern. The Bills releasing receiver and returner Mecole Hardman, signed with the team's practice squad in November of last season.
18: Hey, it's Michelle Smallman, and coming up Monday, the NFL season hasn't even started, but it's never too early to check in on every fan base. Gervais's anxiety level. It's unsportsmanlike, 6 a.m. Eastern, right here on ESPN Radio, ESPN2, and ESPNU.
0: Aaron Goldhammer, Lance Beto is in for E, who may or may not be suffering from some discipline here on Hammer and Emmett, presented by Progressive Insurance. We're on ESPN Radio. We're on the ESPN app. We're on Sirius XM Channel 80. Lance, we'll talk about disrespected champions here in about 2 minutes. But first, I know you're around the Giants quite a bit as part of some of the broadcasting that they do, both on the air and on their website. And so I was curious your take. I watched this highlight last night of Jordan Stout. Now, for people who don't know who Jordan Stout is, he's the punter, right, for the New York Giants, okay? Lance, he had an 81-yard punt last night, an 81-yard punt? This has got to go into the Pat McAfee Hall of Fame. And what's crazy about the play is the ball stopped at the 1 yard line, but the Giants screwed up and it ended up being a touchback. It should have been one of the great plays in the history of punters. Please explain to me if you remember exactly what happened here.
1: Yeah, I know exactly what you're talking about, but Stout also came over from Baltimore. So keep in mind, John Harbaugh knows him well. He is a Pro Bowl kicker. He's got a booming leg. Listen, with the way field goals are going, approaching 70 yards, is it any surprise that we're seeing punts at 80 yards, even though you can benefit, of course, from the bounce? But what you're explaining is when it comes to punting, which is a huge differentiation from kicking a field goal, with a field goal, the kicker's on an island all by himself. With the punter, you need the special teams. You need the hustle. You need the positioning to make sure that you prevent the ball from going into the end zone and downing it so that you do force the offense to have to go 99 yards or whatever it may be. And when you don't have special teams execution, which is what you just outlined, you waste what should have been an 80-yard punt. So there's a lot of other factors that Jordan Stout has to rely on, regardless of how great his leg is.
0: Jeez, but I thought I could train my kid. If I started punting with Levi now at 3 years old, that I could get him a college scholarship. Then I see what Jordan Stout is doing, and I'm like, no. Like,
1: got a lot of work to do.
0: You have to have some ability in order to do that. Touchdown TCU, by the way, in the game against Carolina, in part because of a bad punt and a punt return, speaking of punting, and the Horned Frogs up 10-3 on Carolina with Bill Belichick's team getting the ball back here. 4 minutes to go in the first quarter. Of course, we were all excited about taking the under in this game, and there have been 13 points scored in the first 11 minutes. And it looks like that might be a terrible bet.
1: Early season football.
0: We're underway with a winning football season. Lance, I feel like we have two pretty disrespected teams trying to repeat as champions here. Indiana in college is not a top five team, and everybody's talking about the Rams, and nobody is talking about the Seahawks. Which team, the college champion or the pro champion, in your mind, as we're on the precipice of the season, is being more disrespected?
1: It's absolutely Indiana, without any hesitation. The Seahawks, they're on Hard Knocks. They're front and center. You look at what Mike McDonald has done as the head coach. They're still what should be a strong defensive-minded team. You got Sam Darnold coming back. There's continuity on that squad. And they earned it based on their postseason run. I think a lot of people, myself included, I'm not taking anything away from Indiana, but Cignetti, he bought that team, okay? Mm-hmm. And I understand they pay them in the NFL, okay? I'm not naive, but the average age, Hammer, of the Hoosiers a year ago was 23 years old. Just think about that. In college, the average age of a roster is 23. What Cignetti did was he basically said, and he played the game fairly. I'm not saying that he went above the law, but he plucked great talent across the collegiate landscape. He had every other team do the heavy lifting for him. He took upperclassmen from everywhere, offensive linemen, and he said, we're going to put a team together. And then they wound up winning. They earned it in terms of the results, but there was no developing. They didn't go into the trenches and earn their stripes in terms of building an offensive line or a defensive front. He took the best of the best across the collegiate landscape that money could buy through the transfer
0: portal. Lance, hold on. A bunch of those transfers were from James Madison, and they were kids that Kurt Cignetti developed in part at his previous stop before he got to Indiana.
1: Some of them, but not all of them. He was still taking talent elsewhere across the country. I get it. You want to give him credit for that. But my goodness, there was also a lot of wheeling and dealing.
0: Sure. And they took advantage of the rules, I think, in the sense that they were playing against teams in some cases that had 20-year-olds playing on the defensive line.
1: Which is a huge advantage.
0: And their offensive linemen are 25. And that does, in terms of just life development, there's men blocking boys is in some cases what I thought was happening there. But again, he was the one that was able to take advantage of these rules and bring all these players together on one roster and one team and be able to do it at a place where they had never won really at any spot. But I mean, to get to a bowl game at Indiana was an incredible accomplishment. I think they're going to have to do kind of Lance the same thing again. You know what I mean by that? I think they're going to have to try to piece this together with a lot more transfers, because while their recruiting has gotten a lot better, I don't think they're at the point where Ohio State, Notre Dame, and some of these other teams are, where they're bringing in kids that can play as freshmen. I think a lot of their success or failure this year is going to rely, again, on their ability to hit the transfer portal. In the meantime, you know, I just think the Seahawks are sort of the product of, everybody assumes in the NFL that you're now in this day and age, it's going to be really hard for you to be able to go and repeat because there's so much parity. And I think because their quarterback is not exactly an MVP candidate, I don't know how many people really take the Seahawks, Lance, that seriously when you compare them to the Rams and a couple of the other teams in the NFC. And it's because I think there are still doubters that wonder whether you can win a big game with Sam Darnold as your QB, even though he just won the biggest game of all.
1: Well, I think, though, if you look at how the NFL operates, which is what you were talking about, you could argue every champion is pretty much disrespected, because you just feel the turnover rate is insane. The salary cap restrictions don't allow you to retain all players. Seattle lost a couple of free agents, most notably Boye Mafe, in terms of their pass rushing unit. But that's why we have the draft, and you have ways that you could plug in holes. So I would group all NFL teams together. But again, if you look at the balance of the schedule in the NFL, you play your division rivals twice, you play another division or two, and then you have maybe two or three rotating games. In college football, there's no balance in terms of the schedule. You don't play everybody in your conference, for Indiana, the Big Ten I'm talking about. And the transfer portal is the wild, wild west. There's not many restrictions. If you can get great deals to attract players, nobody's stopping you. So I would take a little bit more away from Indiana in their pathway and how they earned it, more so than I would Seattle. So maybe my criteria, Hammer, to answer this question is, I'm looking at how they went about winning a title and the structure in place for Seattle, more so than what transpired with Indiana.
0: Well, North Carolina has come back with Bobby Petrino as their offensive coordinator. How about this, Lance? 7 plays, 70 yards. They go right down the field for a game-tying touchdown drive, and here we are with what appears to be a shootout going on in Ireland. We're tied at 10 in the Aer Lingus Classic with 1:04 to go in the first quarter. Boy, I thought after TCU got the big play on special teams that Indiana might crawl into that North Carolina might crawl into a little bit of a hole here, but they have bounced back, and now we're tied at 10, and a lot more scoring, Lance, in this game than we originally expected.
1: Which goes against the philosophy you think defenses are normally ahead of offenses, right? At the beginning of seasons, this is maybe cut from a little bit of a different script in terms of the developments in play. We have seen some explosive plays on special teams, to your point, but I think North Carolina's moved the ball fairly well up and down the field, and that's got to be a positive, considering they had major problems on offense in Belichick's first year. And I think, again, when you're going up against a team that is a little bit unfamiliar with you, it does benefit and bode well for you. So all of those things are lining up in favor of the Tar Heels. But here's the thing, and Belichick will be the first one to tell you, even if they win this game, You can't crown North Carolina and guarantee that Belichick is going to go in the opposite direction, because North Carolina actually had some flashes early last season, and then all of a sudden it went in reverse. So I would not read so much into even how promising the results may be here in week zero.
0: Yeah, and TCU just hit a 40-yard pass on the first play of the subsequent drive. Billy Edwards for Carolina starts the game 6-10, 122 yards, and it's always good if you're going to get a transfer. Lance, you want to get a wide receiver transfer from Ohio State. Jelani Thurman, 2 catches, 55 yards to start this game for Carolina. We're tied at 10 with now TCU coming back down the other way. They're getting entertained. They're getting their money's worth while they drink their Guinness over there in Dublin, 10-10 at the end of the first quarter. Coming up next, there's only one thing we've got left to do, Lance, and that is to anoint an award. Not the best of the best. I'm talking about the worst of the worst. I'm Aaron Goldhammer. He's Lance Meadow. Hammer and Emmett continues on ESPN Radio and on the ESPN app.
19: 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Ellie De La Cruz and the Cincinnati Reds are at Wrigley to face MVP candidate PCA and the Chicago Cubs.
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0: Well, some might say the worst take of the week was us saying that you should bet the under in this Carolina TCU game. We're tied at 10. High scoring here after one quarter at Aer Lingus Classic in Dublin, Ireland. You can watch it right now on ESPN. I'm Aaron Goldhammer, Lance Meadow. Hammer and Emmett continues ESPN Radio and the ESPN app. Lance, it's time for us to play another edition of the Worst Take of the Week. We nominate the worst takes from around the world of sports at ESPN and all over the place. We compile them together, and we always anoint one winner. It's a very prestigious honor. Lance, please take us through our first nominee.
1: Well, before we do that, I just want to make it clear. Mark Zinno was the one that said to take the under in this TCU North Carolina game. So I will gladly throw him under the bus before I'll throw either one of us. So we're responsible? We are responsible for everything that he offers on this program.
2: Yeah, okay. But he doesn't have a worst take, so he's got to get nominated somehow.
1: So I nominate him. There you go. I'm going to throw him into
0: the
1: mix.
0: Under 23.5, and if we have a scoreless second quarter, that could still hit. I'm not willing to throw in the towel on our – as TCU runs the ball into – wait a minute. There's a flag on the play. This might come back. And I'm when you take unders, you root for flags. Let's get us started.
1: His message was under, under, under. All right, let's throw Hammer under the bus as we continue this theme. Yes.
0: What?
1: Our very own Aaron Goldhammer on ESPN Cleveland to start things off.
3: You're not a real Clevelander.
0: I've actually lived in Cleveland, which a lot of people...
4: I mean, Evan, I know you have.
0: A lot of people have not.
3: Triple A, say ESPN.
0: 216-729-3776.
3: Says the Clevelander.
0: All right, I gave out the wrong phone number.
1: It happened.
0: Do shows nationally. I do shows locally. I do, here we're 888 say ESPN. Everybody in Cleveland thought I was big-timing everyone by saying the national phone number. And it was a flub, and I'm sure everybody's laughing that I can't figure out who you're supposed to call and when. If a lot of Clevelanders start calling, Rachel, 888 say ESPN, you know why. It's because I obviously gave out the wrong number. Lance, what'd you make of this new Seahawks owner? Okay, he is the owner of the Seattle Seahawks. Keep that in mind when you listen to this soundbite.
5: I also happened to come to this country in 76 when the Steelers were winning the Super Bowl. So actually, I was originally and still am a big Steelers fan. Also, a little known fact, but I still watch all the Steelers games too.
0: Can you own the Seahawks and root for the Steelers, Lance?
1: Well, I think he was reminiscing a little bit based on when he first came to the United States. For our audience to understand, he was born and raised in India. I think it makes sense, right? You come to the U.S. when the Steelers are building their dynasty. I buy it. Hmm. You could own the Seahawks. I find it hard to believe he's not going to be rooting for his own team, but still have ties to the Pittsburgh Steelers. This idea that you can't mature and grow over the course of your life is laughable to me.
0: You're 1,000% right, but it rubbed people in Seattle the long way.
1: They're so sensitive in Washington State. My goodness.
0: Lance, what do we got next as we continue the nominees for the worst take of the week?
1: Well, let's turn to the hardwood. Steven Jackson on his All the Smoke podcast, the latest to weigh in on everybody's favorite topic, LeBron James.
6: All the talk you hear about, you know, the GOATs and him pairing him to Jordan and Kobe. For me, Cleveland, only thing that made sense for me to keep him in that conversation. Going to a team that's already championship ready, that's not what I would look at as the best player in the league challenging himself. I don't think that was a best player in the league move of what a guy that I respect as being the best player in the league would do.
0: I mean, the reason why this doesn't make any sense, if he wanted him to go to Cleveland went further in the playoffs last year than Philadelphia did. And all the teams LeBron was looking at, Lance, at 42, LeBron wasn't going to play for the Charlotte Hornets or he wasn't going to Brooklyn, to try to carry a team. The league is just different. I don't know that this last chapter is going to affect the long-term standing of the GOAT debate in anybody's mind.
1: Well, the reason why it shouldn't is because LeBron has been doing this throughout his entire career. He always goes to a team where he stacks the deck in his favor. He left Cleveland the first time to build a dynasty, or at least close to it, in Miami. And then when he went back to Cleveland, you had Kyrie Irving and Kevin Love already there comfortably. And then he went to Los Angeles with Anthony Davis. Why did you need to wait Steven Jackson for Philadelphia to give you enough evidence to prove that he has always taken the easy road? I'm sorry, but it didn't take the Sixers move for me to change my opinion and interpretation of all of this.
0: I mean, it's a different era in the NBA altogether with the way the salary cap works, the way player empowerment has gone. And I don't know that winning a championship in Cleveland, Lance, is ever the easy way. He's the only guy who's done it over the course of the last 60-plus years. All right, Craig Carton was on WFAN in New York. Lance, you are in New York, and he had a pretty wild take. Our pal Troy Aikman was the subject of it, and takes some slander here. Check out this nominee for the worst take of the week.
7: I think Troy Aikman was an average quarterback. He had a pop gun arm, but he played behind the best offensive line in football, had the best running back in football at the time, and arguably the best wide receiver in football, the best tight end in football, and a top 10 defense.
8: Yeah.
7: Troy Aikman's thought of as one of the great quarterbacks of his generation.
8: Yeah, I mean,
7: because he won three Super Bowls. So yes, sometimes your success is absolutely built on what's around you. Matter of fact, I think it always is.
8: Yeah.
7: If you put Patrick Mahomes on the Jaguars 10 years ago, you never even heard of Patrick Mahomes.
0: Lance?
1: When you listen to the context of what he said, Hammer, it's not crazy. Now, I completely disagree. I think Troy Aikman is a Hall of Fame quarterback, and that has been proven. And I do think he was surrounded by amazing talent. But I'm a big proponent of the quarterback is only as good as the environment that is presented to him. And Sam Darnold would back that up. Mark Sanchez. All of these other quarterbacks. Baker Mayfield.
0: Daniel
1: so that,
0: Jones.
1: I think, is the heart of his point.
0: Yeah.
1: Mahomes, yes, if Mahomes started his career in Jacksonville, he would not have the same environment as Andy Reid and the weaponry and the play calling. So it's not a crazy point at all, but boy, that's quite the hill to climb to throw Troy Aikman under the bus when I think he did a little bit more than just hand the ball over to Emmitt Smith. He had to throw to Alvin Harper, Jay Novacek, and Michael Irvin the last time I checked.
0: Yes, and some Moose Johnson fullback
1: throws,
0: there you go.
1: I
0: believe.
1: Darryl Johnston, indeed.
0: The one thing here that I disagree with is I think that quarterbacks also do the same thing for their team. Like, I think it helps to have great players around your quarterback. I also think it helps to have a great quarterback around your
1: players. Goes hand in hand.
0: So I think those two things, that's the one part of the point that Carton left out that I think got this nominated for worst take of the week. Okay. Now, I am a big bagel fan, Lance, as are you. Kimberly Martin shocked all of us. She is an ESPN NFL reporter. She was on Unsportsmanlike, Evan Canty and Michelle hosting the show yesterday, and had a pretty wild take about what happens when you put eggs and cheese and a bagel together. Take a listen.
9: Kimberly, you're the resident New Yorker. The bacon, egg, and cheese, to my knowledge, is a New York thing. How do you take your breakfast sandwich? Is it fair to put cream cheese on it, like Canty said?
10: That's disgusting, number one. Number two, I actually don't, this is going to be weird, but I don't believe eggs and cheese should be, I don't think they should be married. Mm-mm.
1: Wow.
0: What?
1: I'm stunned. Egg and cheese goes together like peanut butter and chocolate.
0: Yeah.
1: Those are the best combos. It's like Rob Schneider, what he says in Big Daddy. It goes together like lamb and tuna fish, okay?
0: Yes.
1: We are talking about you cannot go through life without these combinations. I find it very hard to believe that she's anti-egg and cheese. I think you need both of them handed in.
0: Eggs without cheese, to be honest with. Like, that just seems like, I mean, maybe in some circumstances, but if I have scrambled eggs, you gotta put a little cheddar in there. It just makes the whole thing sing. All right, there's one more. This is me again? You guys are picking on me, nominating me for worst take. Play it.
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0: Let me show you how it's done as I stumble my way.
11: 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If you stumble, you sell the riddle, Aaron. Do you get it?
0: Let me show you how I would try to pull this off.
11: Let's hear it.
0: Before you guys kiss me off, I got a quick riddle for you.
11: Okay.
0: I got a riddle. You ready?
11: Okay, stop.
0: Yeah. 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Now you threw me off.
11: See, I knew it.
0: Lance, making fun of my progressive reads. Who gets the worst take of the week?
1: That was rough execution. Kimberly Martin, how do you not love egg and cheese? Come on.
0: And I'm going to agree, we are united together. Game day is next here on ESPN Radio.
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20: Here's your ESPN Radio Tri-State Forecast. Chance for showers this afternoon. Otherwise, cloudy skies expected. High temperatures reach up to 78. Slight chance for storms. Tonight, lows around 68, partly cloudy. A mix of clouds and sun. Tomorrow, slight chance of thunderstorms. High temperatures reach up to 85. Right now, 66. I'm staff meteorologist Jennifer Wojcicki on ESPN Radio, AM 1590 WPVL.
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23: I'm Marty Houseberger. The second year of the Bill Belichick regime is underway in North Carolina as college football kicked off this afternoon. The Tar Heels tied with TCU 10-10 in Ireland early second quarter. Both teams kicked short field goals on their opening possessions. The Horned Frogs went ahead on a John Denman 2-yard touchdown run, but the Heels answered with a 70-yard drive that culminated with a 9-yard touchdown run by Jalen McGill. A game's currently on ESPN. The best game of week zero appears to be on ESPN as well as North Carolina State battles Virginia in an ACC clash once they're done in Ireland. The Bills releasing veteran returner and wide receiver Mecole Hardman Jr. That according to ESPN's Jeremy Fowler. A source also confirmed to ESPN's Elena Getzenberg that the team's releasing veteran punter Mitch Wishnowski with rookie punter Tommy Doman Jr. earning the starting job. Tomorrow is cut day in the NFL, coming off a three-catch night against the Jets last night. The Giants' Odell Beckham Jr. is hopeful he'll survive the cut because of his son.
24: I want to be a good example for him, a good man. I've grown so much. It would mean everything to me.
23: New York coach John Harbaugh said Beckham has done enough to make an NFL roster. Defensive tackle C.J. Okoye is reuniting with Harbaugh. Okoye traded from the Ravens to the Giants today in exchange for a 2028 seventh-round pick. The 24-year-old considered to be on the bubble heading into tomorrow's roster cut down for the Ravens. And the Timberwolves have traded Josh Green in cash to the Utah Jazz.
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4: 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And this is Game Day. 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

0: college football, and nothing says college football like Ireland. 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Good to have you aboard. I'm Jonathan Zaslow alongside home team Brandon Lee. Home team, how you doing today? We got football. We got real football going on. It's happening right now.
1: I'm doing like you. Excited and ready for the pigskin to be kicked off, put through the goalpost, and scored over the goal line, Zaz.
0: 10-10 right now between UNC and TCU. We are midway through the second quarter. This game is in Dublin, Ireland. That's how we get the season started. Been doing this a few years in a row now, right? Where the first game of the year is happening over there. Am I remembering correctly?
1: You are correct. Georgia Tech got a chance a couple of years ago to play
0: over there. They beat FSU.
1: And beat FSU as time expired on a field goal. So you can have memorable and magical moments either here in the States or across the pond. I think it's a good way to kind of set a tone with a lot of games not being marquee games for week zero. But if you have a fan base or two that wants to make it a memorable situation, you get your passports ready. You get over there a few days early, check out the local scene, and then get a chance to go in there and watch some football before you come back home.
0: Man, you gotta love your school. All right. You're gonna get on the bird and you're gonna make the trip over the water. Especially, look, at least UNC is on the East Coast, all right? TCU, we're talking the middle of the country. You know, we're talking, obviously it's, you know, the southernmost tip, but it's in the middle of the country, and you're flying all over there, over to Ireland to go watch the season opener for TCU. I guess home team, you get spinning away where it's, all right, you know, let's go on a nice little vacation. We've never been to Ireland. Let's spend a few days over there on Saturday morning, which I don't know what the time difference is. They must be like 5 or 6 hours ahead of us, but we'll watch some football on a Saturday evening, and we got the whole weekend to explore. I mean, I guess that's what people are doing, right?
1: Yeah, you double up. You know, you can do it multiple ways. You could buy a season ticket package. You could go to a few games. You could go to one marquee game, or, you know, depending on what the situation is, maybe you just put all your chips in the middle and double up a vacation with a football game and some camaraderie with either family and friends and old schoolmates, and come on back home, hopefully with a win and some memories that will last you a lifetime. Outside of going across the seas, an opening week game usually isn't that memorable. A game like this is going to be memorable for a generation.
0: Do you think people are more inclined to go, you know, to travel for a game like this? And I'm not necessarily talking about for overseas, but do you think people are more inclined to go to a game like this for their school or for their favorite professional team?
1: That is a six in one end, half a dozen in the other to me, Zaz, because, you know, you look at these attendance situations for the NFL, and they keep adding city after city, country after country for their international games. People are going to watch the pro game, but when it's only one opportunity, whether it's pro or college, you know, there's usually a little bit more fervor, I think, and a longer fervor for the college football fan. So I just think, you know, you probably are going to say the college fan, depending on the matchup, could have a more festive situation because you're bundling up with the start of your college football program. But man, you keep going to Mexico, you're going to Germany, you're going to Spain, you're going to Brazil for the NFL. You take your pick which one you think ultimately is better.
0: Now, guys like you and I who work in sports, it's tough for us to get away, make a trip, especially during football season. You know, you may notice everyone in the month of August, a lot of major hosts, be it local or national, they take a ton of time off. They get all the time off. Now they get it out of the way, and then you're full speed ahead now once football season starts. So it's tough for guys like you and me to necessarily get away. But do you ever do that? Like, have you ever done that in the past? Maybe where you see the schedule that comes out for your favorite team. Maybe it's your favorite college team. Maybe it's your favorite pro team. And you're like, let's pick a site. We're going to pick a destination. We'll pick a road game where we're going to go as a family, or maybe you go as friends, and you make the plans. And, you know, once the season schedule comes out, you decide on, okay, this is going to be our trip for this year. Do you ever do that?
1: I have not done that much. My wife is a Florida State alum, so we've been talking.
0: Not everyone's perfect. That's okay.
1: For years about going down there. The problem is, I don't know if it would be as festive of a trip. with what's going on down there right now.
0: No.
1: But we have talked about going back down there because she hasn't been down there for a game in a long time. And I am somebody, that would like to go to every single, NBA, arena. So for
0: really
1: me, the pro game, yeah, I want to go to every single NBA arena, try to follow the Hawks around, at least one game somewhere around there. But, you know, for the college football season, yeah, I could see if the matchup was right. You know, you don't want to just go down there to watch a game where your team is going to blow the doors off of somebody. You want
0: it's very much a college football thing. Like college football fans do that. They'll pick a game. You know, the schedule comes out. Hey, let's go on the road. Let's do this. You know what? I want to hear from some of you folks now that football has started and we got this game going on out in Dublin, Ireland, North Carolina and TCU. They are tied at 10, middle of the second quarter here. TCU has the football in their own territory. 888-SAY-ESPN, 888-729-3776. What is a trip that you have done? Maybe it's with your pals or maybe it's with your family. Schedule comes out. The best one you did where you're like, hey, we're going to follow our team. Let's go. We're going to go to this game. Over here, tremendous atmosphere. 888-SAY-ESPN, 888-729-3776. Like, I'm doing this home team with the Miami Heat this coming season.
1: Okay.
0: Where I'm taking my family. We're going, over New Year's, cause the timing all lines up properly. We're going over New Year's. We're going to spend New Year's in New Orleans, which seems like a fun thing to do. I have two teenage, high school aged boys. Okay. So it's not like I'm taking young kids to New Orleans, Bourbon Street, New Year's. They're both in high school. We're going to New Orleans. We're going to spend New Year's in New Orleans and we're going to see the Heat play at the Pelicans. That's the trip. That's what I'm talking about. So I want to hear from folks there. 888-SAY-ESPN, 888-729-3776. Do you and your buddies, maybe your family, do you look at the schedule and you pick a fun trip and you wind up going to see your favorite team? But speaking of UNC, again, tied at 10 right now, college football season, it's happening right now. What does a successful season look like for the Tar Heels? Here's Jimbo Fisher, former FSU, former Texas A&M head coach. He's on the ACC network. He was on SportsCenter. He'll tell you what he thinks success looks like.
2: Well, I think two things. I think look better just performing offense, defensively, and special teams, and 7 to 8 wins, which I think they can get. They were 3 plays away from winning 7 games last year, lost 3 games at the end. And that's where I think Bobby Petrino can make a big difference for them, because even when they played well defensively, they got better as the year went on. They tackled better in space. It became more physical at the line of scrimmage. And they never scored enough points. So even when they played well defensively, a team was always in the game with them and get a couple plays at the end. And they pulled him out. I think Bobby will help them stretch leads, score more points, allow their defense to be more diverse, go after the passer, play with some leads at times, and then I think they can win 7 to 8 games. But it is a very tough schedule. Their schedule's tough, but I think they can do that.
0: Well, look, home team, they got drilled right from the get-go their opening game last season. There was a lot of hype, and they were never in it. This game here, they're in it, okay? And TCU is always a decent program. TCU, I think, was what, like an 8.5-point favorite maybe, according to DraftKings Sports. So they're at a tie game right now, middle of the second quarter, against a team that is supposed to be significantly better than them. So much better start to this season right now, at least for the Tar Heels.
1: Yeah, successful season is to make it about football. Most of what you think or what we have heard or what we see about North Carolina over the past 18 months has been about the personal life of their head coach, Bill Belichick. What's going on now as his defensive coordinator, his son, looks like he's got some health issue. He's not over there in Dublin
0: like
1: for the trip.
0: It's like a mystery, right? What's going on there?
1: He's just been gone and nobody has said anything. He has a right to his privacy. And then you've got Mike Tannenbaum, who's supposed to be the general manager, coming in from the NFL ranks.
0: Lombardi.
1: Mike Lombardi, I'm sorry. coming in as a guy who's been in the NFL. And he's on administrative leave. So most of the stories have been not about football, recruiting, how your quarterback is going to look. Will his defense be like it was in New England with the Patriots? That is a successful season, I think, for Bill Belichick to refocus every conversation about the football.
0: This schedule, you heard Jimbo Fisher there talk about how difficult this schedule is. They play in a few weeks. They are at Clemson. That will be a tough game. They're hosting Notre Dame. That will obviously be tough. At Pitt is not a cakewalk. You got, obviously they have Miami. They have Louisville. At Virginia, it's not an easy schedule. I have a hard time believing that there are 7 or 8 wins on this schedule.
1: Well,
0: for UNC.
1: You're not required to be rational in your football fandom as a college football fan, but was he expected to ascend to the top of the ACC his second year? Is he supposed to be better than Miami, better than SMU? No. So he's got to build a program, and we don't know if he can do that. We don't know if he can win big games with lesser weaponry as a college football coach's second year. So here's his opportunity. And again, I think if he keeps it to the football, has a competitive program, and then has more kids come in that can help him build it, then we'll have some more to talk about.
0: UNC moving the football here with 6 minutes to go in the first half. They have the ball first down at midfield. This game is in Dublin, Ireland. North Carolina and TCU are tied at 10. That's right. If you're just tuning in now, there's actual real football going on. College football. It's all happening. Got the full slate next week. Full week one. But we're getting a little taste. We're dipping our toes in the water here today as we got games all throughout the day. He's home team Brandon Leak. I'm Jonathan Zaslow. We're going to take your calls at 888-SAY-ESPN, 888-729-3776. You got all these UNC fans. They traveled all over to Dublin. You got the TCU fans. They've traveled over to Dublin as well. Do you look at the schedule, either your favorite collegiate team, your favorite pro team? 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Where do you go? 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
11: Here's your ESPN Radio Tri-State forecast. Chance for showers this afternoon, otherwise cloudy skies expected. High temperatures reach up to 78. Slight chance for storms tonight, lows around 68, partly cloudy. A mix of clouds and sun tomorrow, slight chance of thunderstorms. High temperatures reach up to 85. Right now, 67. I'm staff meteorologist Jennifer Wojcicki on ESPN Radio, AM 1590 WPVL.
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12: When it comes to Lamar, I think that he deserves a lot of credit. He's like, I'm going to give everyone no excuses as to why I can't get this done. I'm going to be there.

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2: Driven by, you know, your connection to the school. And I don't think there are a ton of TCU fans in Dublin. I don't think there are a ton of UNC people in Dublin either. So I feel like most of the crowd are fans from the schools who have made the trip over to see, overseas to see this game today. Do you think, does that sound correct, you think?
3: No, I think you're accurate. I think they're talking about 14,000 fans going over there. And look, if this were a marquee game, marquee games make big money for both teams, whether it's at a neutral site or on a home campus. You know, it would be great if you could take, you know, Titans and put them over. If you could put Texas and Ohio State over for an international audience to see.
2: Yeah, you may get the casual fan overseas to go to that, but I don't think to this one.
3: Yeah, this is more, these are diehard fans who are looking for their programs to ascend to some kind of consistent relevancy. You know, TCU has had a great run a couple of years ago to get to the top of the food chain, and North Carolina fans have been waiting a lifetime to see consistent football. So, yeah, these are diehard fans in a game where you get a game, you get an experience overseas, and you get a lot of college fanfare for more than just one Saturday. If you just go into a game at a stadium here stateside, you get the tailgate and you go on in. Now you get a chance for a couple of days to go see another country, make it part of a vacation, get a game in, and come back home with different sets of memories.
2: Are you the type of sports fan, the schedule comes out, you circle a week, you make the plans, you make the trip with friends, with family? We want to hear from you. 888-SAY-ESPN. Let's go out to Wisconsin. This is John. John, you're up on game day on ESPN Radio. Hey, John.
4: Hey, guys. I'm definitely one of those fans. I'm an Oklahoma Sooner fan and always look at the schedule, see what road game sounds fun this year. My buddy from med school and I are going to the Michigan game. And my best memory was definitely going to the Horseshoe when Baker planted the flag at midfield. So we've had a lot of great memories. Been to Florida State, Tennessee when they checkerboarded the stadium. So yeah, it's a lot of fun and a way to support your team and just experience other people's traditions too.
2: Thanks for the call, John. See, that's like best case scenario what John did there. He's an Oklahoma guy and he traveled over to the Horseshoe and he was at the game where Baker Mayfield plants the flag, okay, in the middle of the field. And it's like, that's an unbelievable memory. That's so cool, you know? I'm always nervous about, like, I don't normally travel to go see my team for a sporting event. Like I just told you, I'm gonna go see the Heat play at the Pelicans, but, you know, it's a regular season game, at the very beginning of January. It's not life or death, you know? But like, if we're gonna go for a playoff game on the road, or any college football game, because if you lose in college football, it's obviously a very big deal, any regular season game. I get nervous about going, spending the money, hotel, airfare, tickets. What if my team gets blown out? Like, that's not a good time to me. You know what I'm saying? Like, John had the best case scenario. This team, they planted the flag in the middle of the field. But if my team gets smoked, like you're saying, you're afraid to go with your wife to go see FSU play. They stink right now. Like, you spend the money, you go to Tallahassee, the game's terrible. That's not a good time to me. You know what I'm saying?
3: Look at how many elements John named. He named Oklahoma a program with tradition. He named the Horseshoe, a famous stadium where his team, his program would never ever go unless it was a special set of circumstances. He had Baker Mayfield, a guy who had swag and ended up being a Heisman Trophy winner. So there are a lot of elements that went into saying, you know what? I'm going to run the credit card.
2: And it worked out for him.
3: Yeah. I'm going to leave my hometown and I'm going to go take a shot at seeing something that I will remember forever.
2: Yeah.
3: And it paid off.
2: Yeah. Totally paid off. Let's go out to Florida. This is Kelly. Kelly's up on game day on ESPN Radio. Hey, Kelly.
5: Hey, John. Appreciate you guys. Yeah, I do the same thing, too, on the NFL side. As soon as the schedule comes out, I'll take a look at it for two reasons. Look for the preseason game to take my grandkids to because, hey, they don't know the difference. They just see guys out in green and yellow. But for myself and friends, family, always a game. It's a planned trip, one of the two trips I take a year. So this year, living out in Florida, I used to be out in California, but I haven't been to SoCal yet. So I'm going to go to that game. I believe it's in September. And then I'm going to catch a game out in Tampa, a little closer to home. But it's a wonderful feeling. Probably my best game that I went to was against Dallas, the catch, no catch, which

0: was not a catch.
1: Wow.
0: And when Green Bay made the greatest comeback against Dallas, and then one other was the Brett Favre game when his father passed.
1: Wow.
0: And he just tore it up on the Raiders. So it's been fun.
1: Thanks for the call, Kelly. That, by the way, that's a vet move right there, home team. Yeah, you got little kids or little grandkids, and you want to be like the cool guy, and you take them to an NFL preseason game. They don't know the difference.
2: No.
1: It's so much less expensive. They think you're the greatest. That's a veteran move right there, home team.
2: Yeah, just get them in. They're not going to be paying attention more than three or four series, and it's all over. So
1: that's right.
2: He knows how to run that, and it was. And nobody is going to be upset when you have a Green Bay team in front of anybody in postseason matchups. So he's going to have a lot of experiences when he's traveling with a team like that. And
1: now
2: that was a catch. There's Brian did catch that ball. He caught it.
1: Now I've seen it. I see it now on a weekly basis because next weekend, me and Amber Wilson, our college football campus tour here on ESPN Radio begins next week. We're going to be in Baton Rouge for LSU and Clemson. And this is the third year that we're doing it here with ESPN Radio. And I see it every week. I see the road fans for whatever school they're playing, and they travel and they care about this more than I care about anything in my life. Okay. Like the way that these alum fans, what have you, travel for these college football games, like the folks who are in Ireland to catch TCU and UNC, they care about this more than anything. So I get it more so, home team, from a college perspective. It's really from the NFL perspective, you know, where it's, or whatever other sports, where you look at it. Hey, how do you choose the game? How do you pick the game that you decide to go to on the road? I don't think I've ever done it, home team, for like a playoff game, a huge playoff game or anything like that. There's something about it where if my team were to lose, I don't want to be in the middle of everyone being super happy for the thing that I'm really upset about right now. You know what I'm saying?
2: Yeah, it looks like Mad Max in the Thunderdome. You know, you're just sitting around and there's all kinds of chaos.
1: Seems
2: you just
1: awful.
2: Want to get out of there. But
1: right.
2: The opposite of it is if you go to a place and you get an upset and everybody has the smile turned upside down and you see, you know, a couple of hundred of your fans high-fiving on the way out of the building and to the bar and in the airport, it is an experience to go into the belly of the beast, see your team perform, and be a part of a situation where you did not have home field advantage.
1: UNC has taken the lead here over TCU as on a fourth down punt attempt by TCU. The snap goes way over the punter's head, back of the end zone. He kicks it out of the back of the end zone, so they will give up the safety. UNC now leads 12-10 with under 2 minutes to go in the first half, and they're going to receive the ball here on the kickoff with the good field position, so they'll probably try and at least add on three more before the end of the half. Coming up next, we'll continue with your phone calls and get an update from Dublin, game day on ESPN Radio.
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22: I'm Marty Halsberger. College football is underway in 2026 in Ireland. Bill Belichick and his year 2 North Carolina squad up on TCU with just a few seconds before half. A first quarter shootout where 20 points were scored has turned into a defensive battle. It's 12-10 Carolina, 46 seconds to go in the first half. Tar Heels get a safety on a punt snap that went through the end zone. That game is on ESPN to be followed by an ACC clash between North Carolina State and Virginia. Arizona State has named Cutter Bowley as the school's starting quarterback. ESPN's Pete Thamel says the former Kentucky QB will start next week against Morgan State. ESPN's Jeremy Fowler reports veteran returner and wide receiver Mecole Hardman Jr. is being released by the Bills. Buffalo's also getting a new punter. ESPN's Elena Getzenberg says Mitch Wisnowski is out and rookie Tommy Doman Jr. is in. Odell Beckham Jr. had 3 catches for the Giants last night in the final preseason tune-up and is hoping to survive the cut tomorrow when teams are whittled to 53 players. Coach John Harbaugh is non-committal about Beckham with the Giants.
23: I mean, I think he has done enough to make an NFL roster for sure. He's played well, and he's gotten better as his camp's gone along. He deserves credit for that. He's done a really good job with it.
22: Beckham says making the Giants would mean everything to him. Harbaugh is reuniting with a former player. The Ravens today traded defensive tackle C.J. Okoye to the Giants for a 2028 seventh-round pick. Preseason action right now in the first quarter. The Colts lead the Lions 3-0.
24: Hey, it's Michelle Smallman, and coming up Monday, the NFL season hasn't even started, but it's never too early to check in on every fan base's anxiety level. 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

0: And now with 42 seconds remaining in the half, TCU has an opportunity to score late if they can pick up some yardage here. This is game day on ESPN Radio. We are presented by Progressive Insurance. He's home team Brandon Leak. I'm Jonathan Zaslow. So 12-10 UNC late in the first half here as TCU will try and pick up at least another first down to get into field goal range. Now you're in a hotbed there, home team, as far as college football goes. You're in Atlanta. Like, which one of all those teams in your area do you support college football wise?
1: Well, I mean, I like anything that is going to bring positivity to the state of Georgia to do well. So we have a huge UGA contingent.
0: Yeah.
1: You have a huge SEC contingent, Georgia Tech smack dab in the middle of Midtown near downtown Atlanta, and they have great hopes. So, we are getting ready for a lot of, very, very excited football fans. Georgia Tech opening up on Thursday night against Coach Prime and the Colorado Buffaloes. It used to be a staple of college football. When I was younger, there would be one Thursday night game in Atlanta at Georgia Tech under the lights of Bobby Dodd Stadium. And hopefully that tradition is being renewed. So there are a lot of folks, plus a lot of, you know, guys from the SEC, gals from the SEC, Florida fans, Auburn fans, Alabama fans, Ole Miss fans. The LSU fans are certainly fired up after their coach keeps dancing through the raindrops. So there's a whole lot going on around here, and it really is time with all the stuff we've seen with court cases and you know, whether pro
0: players, I think all that stuff's going to go away starting
1: that
0: now
1: disappears today. We get to talk about football recaps the next week and who could coach, who could catch, who could make a defensive play.
0: Like, when there's news, the conversation will come up, but I really think that stuff starts to go away in a very big way now that we have actual games going on. So you're saying, so it's more SEC territory where you are in Atlanta than ACC?
1: Yeah, it's SEC first, and University of Georgia probably has...
0: Even though it's about 90 minutes from you.
1: Well, it's about 60 minutes. So it's about an hour away. And you have a fan base who for multiple generations has been supporting the team. And that's where the tradition in college football comes. It's all tradition. It's what families have been doing and fans have been looking for multiple decades and generations. So everybody gets ready for week one around here, and everybody is certainly hopeful in Dog Nation that Kirby Smart can make another run to the college football playoff. Now with Gunnar Stockton being a senior, maybe making the jaunt all the way through the end.
0: We'll get to who has the best chance of getting out of the SEC and maybe challenging one of these, Big Ten, you know, championship runs. Big Ten's won the national championship three straight years. We'll get to that coming up in a little bit here on Game Day on ESPN Radio. But you have a tight game in Dublin between UNC and TCU. So both fan bases that have made the trip over the ocean, pleased that, you know, you put together a trip, you're excited about this, and you got a fun game so far. Through one half, just about one half of football, are you the type of fan that likes to put together, maybe it's a once a year trip, your team schedule comes out, and you say, hey, let's get the boys together, let's get the girls together, maybe it's just you and the family, and you go and you make a trip to go see your favorite team. 888-SAY-ESPN, 888-729-3776. Let's go out to Texas. This is Big Al. Big Al's on Game Day on ESPN Radio. Hey, Big Al.
2: Hey, yeah, I'm a transplant down here in Texas now, but I have season tickets for the Ravens. Been doing it with my son, doing stuff with him that my dad never did with me.
0: So what happens? But, do you go every week back to Baltimore to go see the games?
2: Yes, absolutely. I'm blessed. And I can tax write it off with my business. That's even better, but I get to see my new grandson. But I looked at the schedule this year, and I've never been to Indianapolis, and we try to go to all the stadiums through our years, my son. And, but I'm going to see my boy Harry Douglas down in Atlanta. I've already been there, but I built a good friendship relationship, and we're going to meet up in Atlanta. So right now I'm seeing two down, you know, Atlanta. I'm going to the Colts, and then of course the Ravens play here in Houston. So I'll be at that game. So yeah, I'm blessed. God's great.
0: Very cool, Big Al. Good to hear from you. Harry does that home team. I don't know if you know that. Harry will just meet up with fans of Freddie and Harry.
1: He's fan.
0: And yeah, he just meets up with them.
1: You know where he gets it from? His dad. His dad is a huge Atlanta Falcon fan, and he's become a de facto celebrity around here for people who go to the games. And a lot of Falcon fans travel, so he'll be on the road to support the team.
0: Like his dad is a recognizable guy at Falcons games?
1: Yes, because of Harry's work here in Atlanta. And so he gets it from his dad. He's a chip off the old block. He likes people.
0: Does he call into sports radio?
1: I don't know if Mr. Douglas has ever called into our show. or our station. But he is an avid and rabid sports fan, and he shakes hands, he kisses babies, and Harry is the same way whenever he's around people who just say, hey, I want a few minutes of your time.
0: How cool is that, though? Big Al lives in Texas. He loves the Ravens, so he still has season tickets. And, you know, the 8 or 9 times a year that the Ravens are at home, he makes the trip back up to Baltimore and goes to the games.
1: Now, that's a guy, Zaz, who's all in. He's not looking at the schedule or certain matchups or certain marquee situations. He said he kept his season tickets, and on the weekends, he's flying out to go see the Ravens. So he's all in no matter what.
0: That's awesome. Let's go out to Salt Lake City. Craig is up next on Game Day on ESPN Radio. Go ahead, Craig.
3: How you doing today?
0: Yo.
3: Thanks for taking my call. One of my favorite experiences going down to Florida. Big Utah fan. And Utah fans travel so well to all the games. And went down to Florida and almost had the victory out there. And that was a great time. But another game was the Rose Bowl against, we went out to the Rose Bowl and played Ohio State. And we had them on their heels. And our quarterback got hurt. And then the cornerback got hurt, and we had a running back playing the cornerback position, and the receiver just, they took us out.
0: It's, thanks for the call, Craig. It's very much a college football thing. Like I said, I see it every week on the road for college football campus tour. Wherever we go, there's always a major contingent, of the road school who comes and makes the trip. I love the idea of just looking at the schedule and deciding, all right, this one here, we saved up the money and let's go to this game right here. I love that idea. I think it's fun.
1: Yeah, it makes it, even more special. People are always fired up, and it's the 12 months of waiting that gets, to let you let a lot of things out, especially if you get to go and go see a country or a place you would never go otherwise if not for the football.
0: And I will tell you, most places, most of these college schools, these college towns, they're pretty welcoming, most of them, when it comes to the road fan base. Not all of them, all right? Some of them, the fans are nasty, all right? But most places that I've seen, they're very welcoming to the road crowd at these games. He's home team Brandon Leak. I'm Jonathan Zaslow. We'll get an update from Dublin as they just went to halftime. That's next. This is Game Day on ESPN Radio.
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0: 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Alongside home team Brandon Leak, I'm Jonathan Zaslow. Let's get an update from out in Dublin as we bring aboard ESPN college football writer Chuck Culpepper on site out there. Chuck, thanks for giving us some time here. Give me the atmosphere out there in Dublin. What are we, what's it been like, and what is the crowd split right now, UNC to TCU fans?
1: So we got a perfect Irish sky, which is to say brooding, a little leaky, and it's exactly maybe as you would picture it and as it should be. And then fan-wise, I would say it's larger TCU. It's about, stadium's about two-thirds full, I would say. So I don't know if you see the glass is two-thirds full or the glass is one-third empty, but it's pretty lively. You know, there are a lot of fans here, people who live here, who come for sort of the spectacle of, and you can sort of see the way they're watching it. And, you know, they're watching it out of curiosity every bit as little more than fandom. So a lot of people who have made this sort of some people here in Ireland who've made this sort of an annual, you know, just like a fun day.
2: How has it looked from the UNC side after going 4-8 last year? Expectations certainly high for Bill Belichick. How has the Tar Heels units looked so far in one half of the first game of the season?
1: Well, you know, this is a funny little game so far because it was really pretty on the offensive side both ways in the first quarter. I think they finished with like 141 to 125 in total yards just in that quarter. And, of course, UNC's problem last year, biggest I guess was ranked what, 131 in total offense out of 136. And so that looked, you know, Bobby Petrino's 13th different college he's worked at, so he's there calling the plays. And I don't know, I just thought it looked a bit different from last year, a bit more crisp. But the second quarter, both sides kind of, you know, just ground down, and it started to look more like a game where young people are in their first games together and getting used to each other.
0: Chuck Culpepper, ESPN college football writer, here with us on game day on ESPN Radio. He's out there live in Dublin. College football, it's underway. UNC leads TCU 12-10. Chuck, what would be a successful season for the Tar Heels in your opinion?
1: A bowl. I mean, it's not that hard to go to a bowl anymore, or it is hard. It's always hard. It's a hard game. But, you know, there's lots of bowl opportunities out there now, and I think if they got one, I think that would mark that things are going in the right direction for them.
2: Are we judging Belichick at UNC by an unfair standard because he's Bill Belichick? Should one of the greatest football coaches ever be expected to elevate North Carolina by year two?
1: I think that's right. I think, remember last year when these two teams played in the opener and it was like a pageant as well as a game. And, you know, then they had a game and then UNC went right down the field. First drive, I think it was 7 plays, 83 yards, something like that. And everybody thought, wow, you just bring the guy in and he waves the wand and here it is. But, you know, it's a different sport in a way, even though it's American football in the NFL and American football in college. But, you know, as the rest of that game showed, I think it was 48-14 TCU at the end. It's harder than that. And that's why I think sort of the idea that there is a wand, it's much more complicated than that. And there's so many good coaches and so many good, programs and so many people transferring around I just think the idea that it would be, that it would somehow it would be in any way easy was off the mark.
0: Chuck, do things seem calmer in a way around this program now at the start of year number two for Belichick?
1: I think we're all more accustomed to seeing it, right? So I would say yes from the outside. But you know, we're all more accustomed to seeing him standing over there. It doesn't look as odd as it did last year. Of course, you know, they had a bit of it was about a month ago, whatever, a bit of upheaval within the program with the general manager stepping aside for a bit, but yeah, I think it seems in general, it just has a feel to it that might be like a little more, you know, as I said, it's not easy, but he does have a lot of expertise at the same time. And so maybe, you know, you see a little bit more of, calmer, perfect, calmer. Yeah, I think so.
2: What do you think was the biggest thing Bill Belichick underestimated about college football? Recruiting, NIL, the portal, roster management, or just dealing with kids that are 18 years old?
1: I think it's the idea of after dealing for so long, you know, you think about even within, if you look at all the college players, the number of them that make it to the NFL, the percentage is small, quite small. And so you think, you know, I think that was probably it. The idea that he'd been dealing for so long. I mean, these guys, real admirable professionals, you know, in the NFL who were, they fit that word pro, fit that word professional. And so probably I think what might have been hardest for him is to suddenly not have that. I think, you know, that sort of shows up as different. You know, obviously they were overmatched last year in a lot of their games. I remember the Clemson one at home. It just looked, you know, deeply overmatched. But that was probably it, is the idea that it is maybe a different kind of coaching.
0: Enjoy the second half, Chuck. Thanks for giving us some of your time from out there in Dublin. We appreciate it.
1: Hey, thanks very much. Thanks. Happy football.
0: Absolutely. There's Chuck Culpepper, ESPN college football writer. He's live there in Dublin, Ireland. Halftime, UNC leads TCU 12-10. Don't you just feel like, I wonder if Chuck walks around the stadium and just tells everybody he has a conversation with happy football. Like, it feels like something you say to people today, right?
2: We all needed it. I mean, you had a lot of build up, all the storylines in the offseason. It's just time for real football to be played, even though, you know, you're still waiting for some of the big games to come and kickoff classics to come next week. It's still football, and now we all get into this mode of the year when we know 3, 4, 8, 10 hours a day, it is just for football, and we can all enjoy our entertainment.
0: Well, so I think there are some games today that grab your attention. You know, you don't have to necessarily be this hardcore college football fan. You got NC State and Virginia coming up this afternoon. I mean, you know, Virginia was a good team last year. They won 7 games, in conference last year, Virginia. So Virginia was in the AC championship game with Duke. So Virginia, they're playing today. They have NC State. That's at 3:30 tonight. New Mexico State at FSU. See, I'm interested in this one. FSU stinks, of course. Everybody knows FSU stinks the last couple of years. It's hard to believe that just, what are we talking, 3 seasons ago, Mike Norvell, and FSU, they were the king of the mountain, it seemed, you know, undefeated at the end of the season. And then, of course, disaster strikes where you lose the quarterback and the playoffs. And whether it was, 63-3, the final score, to Georgia. And so, FSU tonight, I'm very interested in seeing, as they have New Mexico State. And also this afternoon, you have number 14 ranked USC in action. So we got some stuff going on this afternoon, home team.
2: Well, you got a ranked team and ranked team with USC, and then intrigue at Florida State. Can they at least look like they're supposed to, which is being a big boy that shouldn't dominate a team and a program that should not have as much talent as they do? But you just don't have, you know, conference after conference, ranked team after ranked team going after it. I mean, the Virginia NC State game, that's okay for the ACC, but you want to see Miami, you want to see SMU, you want to see the top dogs out of there. So I think just as an appetizer, there's enough going on. Memphis is a program that certainly has been entertaining and exciting the last 5-7 years of football. So what they have to do in the night game could matter to some people out there. So it's a nice appetizer before the real deal really starts, where there are massive games every single conference from, you know, 3:30 to 7:30, and we're all locked in for the rest of the season.
0: Let's get back to you guys out there. 888-SAY-ESPN, 888-729-3776. I like hearing about trips that you have planned with family or if it's with friends. Do you look at the football season schedule? It could be college or pro. Do you look at the football schedule when it comes out and you plan your trip? Likely how UNC or TCU fans did to make this trip over in Dublin, Ireland. 888-SAY-ESPN as we go out to Brian. He is in Denver. Brian, you're up on game day on ESPN Radio. Hey, Brian.
3: Hey. Thanks for taking my call, guys. So we're a small crew of five Raider fans in Bronco territory. We pick one destination each year to go on the road and see our team play and get destroyed, usually. I think we are 1-6 at this point. We've been to South Beach. We've been to Tampa Bay. We've been to – but obviously the best stadium was Lambeau. Went to Lambeau, got destroyed. But my favorite trip, going to the Superdome, we got – beat 27-0, but it was the night before Halloween. If your team plays in New Orleans the night before Halloween, highly recommended.
0: Okay, so I have a couple questions. I have a couple questions here, Brian, before you go. You still with us, Brian?
3: I got you. I'm here.
0: Okay. So I guess you get to see your team play on the road twice a season. I would assume that you go and see the Raiders every year when they're in your home in Denver, which is very cool. But how do you have five buddies and you're all Raider fans, and you're all living in Denver? Like, did you just hold up a sign one day and say, hey, I'm looking for friends, but you have to be a Raider fan? Like, how does that happen?
3: Apparently, we all congregate at the same place. I have no idea what happens. I mean, you know, the best water usually gathers at the bottom, so I don't know.
0: Okay. All right. Thanks.
3: We've known each other for 20 years, but I do want to throw out there the best fan base we've ever come across, and there's five Raider fans. We're wearing the shields, we're wearing the gear, walking through Madison, Wisconsin, and nicest fan base ever. Everybody just asks you if you've tried the cheese curds. I swear to gosh,
0: Madison is a very nice town. Thanks for the call, Brian. Home team, that's weird, right? That you live in a city. The team that you're a fan of is the biggest rival of the team in the city, and you have five buddies, and you're all fans of the rival team. That's weird, right?
2: It's a little different, and certainly that is commitment. You're always going to be surrounded, especially out there in the AFC West. I mean, all of those fan bases, that's as close to college. I think the NFC East and the AFC West are the closest fan bases to college than any others. And so to be a fan of that team in that area, certainly that is one that is not like the other.
0: And I can also back them up there. I've been to Madison a couple times over the last couple of years with our college football campus tour, and the folks there in Madison, Wisconsin are very, very welcoming. Coming up next, QB1. Did the Falcons find it? 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
10: Here's your ESPN Radio Tri-State Forecast. Chance for showers this afternoon. Otherwise, cloudy skies expected. Daytime highs approaching 78. Slight chance for storms. Tonight, lows level off around 68. Partly cloudy skies. Chance for storms. Tomorrow, highs around 85. Sunshine mixed with clouds at times. Right now, 69. I'm staff meteorologist Jennifer Wojcicki on ESPN Radio AM 1590 WPVL.
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17: I'm Marty Halsberger, College Football Week 0, TCU, and Bill Belichick's North Carolina Tar Heels in an early shootout in Ireland. Both kicked field goals on their opening drives, and after a Carolina punt, the Horned Frogs went ahead on a 2-yard touchdown run by John Denman. Carolina tied it at 10 with a 70-yard touchdown drive, Jalen McGill capping it off with a 9-yard run. Well, after 20 points in the first quarter, only two, though, in the second, the Heels taking a 12-10 halftime lead on a TCU punt snap that went through the end zone. Third quarter about to get started there in Ireland. Former Kentucky quarterback Cutter Bowles won the job at Arizona State. The Sun Devils meet Morgan State in their opener next weekend. NFL preseason, the Lions just scored, and they're up 13-6 on the Colts in the second period. Odell Beckham Jr. hoping to survive the Giants cut tomorrow after a 3-reception night last night. Beckham told reporters what it would mean to him for him to make the team.
18: Everything. Seeing my son at the game, yelling, just looking at me. And he told one of his friends, he's like, yeah, people always want to take a picture of my dad. He must be the best, you know, and it just made me laugh because I'm like, I just want to show him. I want to lead the way.
17: Coach John Harbaugh said Beckham has done enough to make a team. He just wouldn't say it would be the Giants. Shohei Ohtani continued to feel discomfort in his left knee coming off his latest bullpen session, and the Dodgers are still unsure if he'll make his anticipated return to their starting rotation tomorrow. Manager Dave Roberts said his star is not 100%. Right now, in the third, the Tigers lead Los Angeles 1-0.
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0: 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Underway in the second half in Dublin, Ireland, UNC leads TCU 12-10. He's home team Brandon Leak. I'm Jonathan Zaslow. Doesn't it feel good to be doing shows and you get to update a real college football score?
2: Amen, brother. Halftime, touchdown, field goals, angry coaches. Yeah, I'm for all of it.
0: We're here. We're all in. We'll continue to hear from you at 888-SAY-ESPN. Want to hear about trips that you make with your pals, with your family, and for, you know, you circle a game on the calendar, and hey, let's go as a crew here, and let's go check out our team on the road. It could be college football. It could be NFL. We'll get to that coming up. We'll get back to your phone calls, so hang right there. But last night, the Atlanta Falcons, NFL preseason, week three, final preseason games are today, and last night you had a handful games, including the Atlanta Falcons at the Miami Dolphins. Home team is based in Atlanta. I'm based in Miami. What a coincidence. So last night, the Falcons, they beat the Dolphins in the final preseason game. No one really cares about that. That's not a big deal. But there was a storyline going into the game last night, and that was Tua Tagovailoa not just starting and, you know, playing for a starting job with the Atlanta Falcons, but at his former team, the Miami Dolphins. Last night, Tua Tagovailoa, he played the first quarter, and his final numbers last night, he was 7 of 8, 95 yards, did lead a touchdown drive, which ended with a 3-yard touchdown run at the start of the game, and the Falcons would go on to win 17-12. So I'll start here with this home team. Going into the game, what was the mindset? What do you believe were the stakes for Tua going into the game? Did he still have a chance to win the starting job?
2: After this has concluded preseason for the Falcons and everything has been laid out, I've been able to use my critical thinking skills to give you my answers as, which is, I don't know. We don't know. They won't tell us. And the information that we get when we've spoken to Tua, when we've spoken to Kevin Stefanski and to Michael Penix Jr., we have no idea what the order is. There were a few multiple reports going into Friday where it was reported that this could be the dress audition for Tua to keep his job last night. And I just can't believe, fathom that one preseason game would lock you in to being on a roster for 17 weeks based on the results of that game. But that was reported by multiple outlets going into the game yesterday. Now, he didn't look as bad as he did the first game, which was an absolute disaster, Zaz. I mean, he fumbled on the first time. He dropped back to throw a pass.
0: Did it last night, too.
2: He fumbled and lost the fumble last night, so it was not crisp and clean. But it did look at least a little bit more professional. How hard is it supposed to be for a pro quarterback to go out and run a few plays against a vanilla defense, get out of there with a touchdown or a field goal? And so it was a better framing of that. But that being said, you know, I think ultimately what Kevin Stefanski and the Falcons organization is trying to figure out is, what is the better option for week one? Michael Penix Jr. has not played one snap in the preseason. Going into the second game, it was not sure if he was going to be cleared. After the second game, he was cleared to participate in 11-on-11 drills, and he has not been hit since he suffered his torn knee back in week 10 in November of last year. So I don't know if Tua was on profile to keep his job, if they're going to cut him and go with Cooper Rush, if they're going to keep Tua and say he's the starter. I don't know if Michael Penix Jr., some kind of way without any physical contact, is going to be the starting quarterback for the Falcons week one on the road in Pittsburgh.
0: Which do you think was more likely going into the game last night, that Tua was playing for the starting job or that Tua was playing for a job?
2: I think he was playing for a role, so a job. I think, my opinion, they want him to be ready, good enough, not bad enough, to make them go somewhere else for week one. He's been there all through training camp. He's been there through the preseason, good, bad, and the otherwise. And they would rather a guy who at least can get out there and operate an offense, can get out there and go up against the Pittsburgh Steelers defense. By the way, they're going to send the house at the Falcons. They were 6th in sacks last year, and T.J. Watt was 3rd on his own team in sacking the quarterback. So they're going to come after whoever is playing quarterback. I think the Falcons were just hopeful when they got him here he was going to be the guy that could keep things on the rails until Michael Penix Jr. got healthy. Then there were big uh-oh moments and signs that maybe we have a problem here. And now I guess tomorrow when the rosters are trimmed down, we'll figure out and find out what they actually think about Tua Tagovailoa, even though they still have not named the Falcons starter.
0: Early in the third quarter from Dublin, Ireland, strip sack and recovery for UNC. They now have first down inside the 20, trying to add to their 12-10 lead over TCU. He's home team Brandon Leak. I'm Jonathan Zaslow. Let's hear from Harry Douglas, host of Freddie and Harry. This was him yesterday on his namesake show in the afternoon here on ESPN Radio as to who should, in fact, be the Falcons' starting quarterback.
1: I do believe if Michael Penix Jr. was fully healthy right now, that he would be the starting quarterback for the Atlanta Falcons. Because this is your job as a coach, is to put the guy out there on the football field that gives you the best chance to win football games. Mm-hmm. So when you talk about offensive football, not the guy that can just throw and hit the check down, not the guy that can, you know, throw some intermediate passes. Well, if I have a guy in Drake London who I just paid a lot of doggone money to, if I have a guy in Kyle Pitts that I just gave a lot of money to and extended him, if I have a running back like Bijan Robinson who I just gave a massive deal to, I want the quarterback that has the best ability to get those three guys to football.
0: See, that right there, home team, what Harry closed with saying there, that right there is why I think there's still a real chance that Tua does not make this team when the cuts come tomorrow. Because you look at Tua's numbers last night, like I said, 7 for 8. 95 yards. You're like, whoa, Zaslow, what are you talking about? 7 of 8, 95 yards. That's not bad. He averaged 3 air yards per pass yesterday. Three air yards. He is not throwing the ball down the field. The 37-yard completion that he had to Kyle Pitts yesterday, which set up the touchdown run on the first drive of the game, was a screen pass 2 yards behind the line of scrimmage. That Kyle Pitts, he had good blocking. Kyle Pitts ran the sideline. He's a weapon. We all know that. Tua is afraid to throw the ball down the field because in order to throw the ball down the field, you got to take a couple seconds to let a play develop. All right. You may also have to look at a second option, a third option, make the read and then make the throw. And he refuses to do that anymore at this point in his career. He has to pass the ball to the first option, because his decision-making isn't there anymore. He has to pass to the first option, has to do it immediately because he's afraid to stand back there and potentially take a hit. I don't know how you can have, like Harry said there, home team, you got a big-time playmaker in Drake London, you got a big-time playmaker in Kyle Pitts, and even Bijan Robinson, who we know will go out there and catch passes. If all you're doing is going to the first option 2-3 yards over the line of scrimmage, how are you going to get off big plays? That's not how to use those guys.
2: I wish you would be a member of the Falcons staff and come to the podium when we ask these types of questions, because I agree with what Harry said and some of what you said. You know, look, if Michael Penix Jr. weren't hurt, he would be the starter.
0: Yeah.
2: And now that he is hurt, you know, one thing the Falcons can lean on is, do you want to put a guy who's injured out for preseason hits that could cause you further damage? I mean, you look at the Colts. You know who the quarterback is going to be. It's not going to be Anthony Richardson. It's going to be Daniel Jones. But Daniel Jones hadn't hit the field for preseason. You know it's not going to be Justin Fields throwing for the Chiefs. It's going to be Patrick Mahomes. And they didn't put him out for preseason. So the question is, when is Michael Penix Jr. going to be healthy? Now, as far as the arm strength, there's no doubt. Michael Penix Jr. has the bigger gun and the bigger arm to get the ball down the field and get it to the weapons. But the question is, is that going to be enough with him not seeing any contact? One of the things he said a couple of weeks ago was that he was 100% physically ready to go, but there were some mental hurdles that he had to overcome. And putting him out against the Pittsburgh Steelers for week one, when they are going to be ravenous at trying to get to the quarterback, I just have to believe if that is going to be the solution, then Kevin Stefanski is going to go with a heavy dose of Bijan Robinson and Brian Robinson Jr., and the Falcons are going to be running the ball until they are clear without a doubt that Michael Penix Jr. can protect himself running away from sack masters in the NFL.
0: I'd rather have Cooper Rush or even Jack Strand out there.
2: Oh, the legend of Jack Strand grows around here.
0: Right?
2: 6'5", 240, and he showed out in that second game.
0: Yeah.
2: So it will be interesting. Do you go with Cooper Rush, a guy who has taken over in NFL games as a backup quarterback and won some games, or do you figure out a way to keep Tua around and just say that whatever his His skill is as a veteran quarterback. That value, whatever it is, supersedes his inability to push the ball down the field.
0: Yeah, I think there's a very real chance Tua does not make the team based on his performances this preseason. Like, yeah, the numbers looked okay last night, but that's you can't win like that. Just dumping the ball 2 yards in front of the line of scrimmage. That's you can't move the football like that. He's home team Brandon Leak. I'm Jonathan Zaslow. Let's go out to Long Beach Island. This is Sean. Sean, you're up on Game Day on ESPN Radio. Hey, Sean.
3: All right, guys. And Bill Belichick, he's got to get those Tar Heels nationally ranked. Or if they do Animal House too, he can play the football coach if things don't work out. But I'm telling you, you're out with the Buckeyes and everything. We look at this, you know, it's just a fun time to go out to Columbus. I try to go maybe once every 2-3 years. You know, we try to get a hotel outside the city because, you know, I don't want to feel like I'm back in college, you know. You know what I'm saying? Go Buchanan, go Buchanan, go Buchanan. Go Pack, go! Go Pack, go!
0: All right. Thanks, Sean. As Sean mentions there with UNC, the Tar Heels, they do get a field goal out of the turnover to start the second half from TCU. Strip sack by UNC leads to the 3 points, and the Tar Heels lead 15-10 now over TCU 10 minutes ago in the third quarter. Coming up next, two-a-days from the Lone Star State. That's right. 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
25: 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Chance for showers this afternoon. Otherwise, cloudy skies expected. Daytime highs approaching 78. Slight chance for storms. Tonight, lows level off around 68. Partly cloudy skies. Chance for storms. Tomorrow, highs around 85. Sunshine mixed with clouds at times. Right now, 69. I'm staff meteorologist Jennifer Wojcicki on ESPN Radio AM 1590 WPVL.
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4: This is Todd Archer with the Cowboys. Can the Dallas defense be better than it was in 2025? The easy answer is yes, because it would be impossible for it to be worse. But the defense has been revamped in both personnel and scheme by new coordinator Christian Parker. There are potentially up to 14 new contributors from last

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2: 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He's home team Brandon Leak. I'm Jonathan Zaslow. Quick update here from out in Dublin. UNC with the 15-10 lead over TCU. Looks like they are forcing a TCU punt from midfield. So the Tar Heels defense stepping up here. They're going to get the football back in the middle of the third quarter. So home team, the Dallas Cowboys here. I like when the Cowboys are good. I know the Cowboys are a super polarizing team. I think it's fun when the Cowboys are good. And, you know, to Todd Archer's point there, this Cowboy team will be better, should be greatly improved from last year if the defense can give you anything. The defense was putrid last year. Their offense should be great, as usual. Ton of weapons on this team. Dak Prescott is always one of the quarterbacks who is near the top of the league when it comes to passing yards for the season. They're going to score. If they could just not be awful defensively, they should be much better. And they made a lot of changes on the defensive side. A lot of new faces. And of course, I think the Cowboy fan is super pumped about the first round pick, Caleb Downs.
3: I don't care what you're doing if you're giving up 30 points a game on defense, then you are not a good team. And that is a problem. The offense has not been the problem for the Cowboys for many years now. Dak Prescott and the offense, they do their jobs. The question is, will the additions be able to make them a complete team, stop having the Cowboys going up and down the field and blowing games when the Cowboys score more than 30 points? When your team puts up 30 points or more in a game, there's no reason in the world you should be losing. So with Quinnen Williams and Rashawn Gary and Caleb Downs now, and now even Von Miller, picking, he's been a mercenary at the latter part of his career the last few years. Now that Von Miller wants to be a part of it, you need to figure out a way to get some balance, to respect the points that the offense puts up on a weekly basis for the Cowboys, and find a way to be better than Philadelphia and make a postseason run.
2: It's almost strange, right? It's been an eerily calm preseason / training camp with the Dallas Cowboys. And maybe you can credit George Pickens for not making a huge fuss as far as the contract situation goes, but this must feel a little bit odd for the Cowboy fan to not be this, for their team to not be this lightning rod of headlines going into the NFL season.
3: Look, the marquee name and the slogans, nobody cares about that anymore with the Cowboys. Most talented roster, most dangerous offense. Nobody cares about that. It's just muttering. And Dak Prescott's been paid a lot of money. They need to protect him and they need to get him weapons. They've done that. And now it's up to the defense to make sure they do their part to make a postseason run. The question is it going to take time or can they get it done in the next year or two with the Cowboys still playing in a high power band and still being able to be relatively competitive no matter what's going on? The only thing that's really stopped them offensively is when Dak Prescott has been hurt.
2: Do you like when teams like the Cowboys here open the season with divisional games? The first 2 weeks of the season, the Cowboys are at the Giants and they host the Commanders. Do you like opening the season with the divisional games?
3: No, I love it. I think everybody should start off with a divisional opponent, and I think the last game of the season, whatever your biggest rival or foe
2: that
3: is,
2: like,
3: should be. So start the season, you set a tone, somebody is behind in the division, you have a lot of time to catch up, or you can get to the end of the season when you've already won a game and bury your team, keep them from going to the postseason, solidify a home playoff game if you're playing them on the last game of the season. So I absolutely love opening and finishing with division games in the NFL.
2: I like closing the season, the divisional games. It makes it more exciting. You could have a playoff spot or, you know, a divisional championship on the line. You could play a spoiler even. So I like closing the season with a divisional game, but I don't think I like opening the season with the divisional game. Divisional games are so important. We know this, all right? You only have six of them, all right? And at the start of the season, you know, it normally takes, I understand you could say, hey, that's what preseason's for, but we see what happens in preseason now. There are plenty of starters who don't play a single snap.

0: in the preseason. And, you know, sometimes it takes you a couple weeks to really get your footing in the regular season. And I'd rather, when it comes to divisional games, I'd rather make sure you're getting the best possible effort out of both teams. And I don't know that you're not, now look, it's the same for both teams. You know, it's first week for both teams, but I'd rather have both teams kind of firing on all cylinders when we're playing in divisional games. So I don't love starting the season with the divisional game.
1: Yeah, I don't know. I think because you know, the NFL scheduling team knows which teams have the better chance to be a good team, and they know which teams probably are not going to be good. And you can always get the surprise team, but if you know that the Eagles and you know that the Cowboys and you know that division games matter a whole bunch, you want to get, I think, after, you know, waiting a year and trying to figure out what you want to be, you want to get a team that can put one in their pocket early, see if they can hold on to it, and then bury a team, and then vice versa. A team that loses has a chance to not lose many more games. They have to, you know, pony up a little bit more in the division games that they have to play the rest of the way, and then see if they can get some get back at the end of the year. So I absolutely love it, and I hope they keep doing this year after year.
0: Cowboys start the season at the Giants on Sunday Night Football. And like I mentioned, their home opener is the very next week against the Commanders. So back-to-back divisional games to start the season. And the schedule does not get a whole lot easier for the Cowboys after that. Like I would tell you, the Cowboys, you kind of better start 2-0 in those two division games to start the year, because then you have the Ravens at the Texans, Buccaneers at Packers at Eagles. That's a tough stretch right there for the Dallas Cowboys. Those five games right there after the two divisional games to start the season, this is a rather tough opening schedule, I would say, for the Cowboys.
1: And, you know, you're in Dallas, so you're not going to have a lot of 1 o'clock games. You're going to be playing at 8 o'clock at night. You're going to be on Monday night, Sunday night. You're going to be on Thursday night. So,
0: all of these games, only one of them is 1 p.m. Yeah. And like you mentioned there, four of them are national TV night games.
1: Right. So you know what the deal is. You know the cards you're dealt. Play them the right way. Show that you can make corrections like other franchises have to do, and stop believing that you're something you're not. You're not a good defensive team. You haven't been. So try to become one and become relevant in the postseason again.
0: A turnover in their own territory for UNC. Now TCU has a chance to drive with the good field goal position. We'll keep you posted on what's going on there in Dublin and how much pressure's on Belichick next.
2: Hey, this is Rich Eisen. 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
10: This is SportsCenter.
11: I'm Marty Hausberger. Mistakes are costing TCU in the Aer Lingus College Football Classic in Ireland against North Carolina. A punt snap through the end zone cost them a safety, gave Carolina a 12-10 halftime lead. Then the Heels converted a Horned Frogs turnover into a field goal to make it a 15-10 lead. That's where it stands late in the third. TCU just stopped on fourth and short in the red zone. Well, tomorrow is cut day in the NFL, coming off a three-catch night against the Jets last night. The Giants' Odell Beckham Jr. is hopeful he'll survive the cut because of his son.
12: I want to be a good example for him, a good man. I've grown so much. It would mean everything to me.
11: New York coach John Harbaugh says Beckham has done enough to make an NFL roster. The Buffalo Bills are releasing veteran returner and wide receiver Mecole Hardman Jr. That, according to ESPN's Jeremy Fowler, a source also confirmed to ESPN's Elena Getzenberg, the team's releasing veteran punter Mitch Wishnowski, with rookie punter Tommy Doman Jr. earning the starting job. Dodgers manager Dave Roberts says Shohei Ohtani is still not 100%, trying to recover from a left knee injury. Ohtani's latest bullpen session ended with discomfort, and his expected return to the rotation tomorrow is now uncertain. Detroit leads the Dodgers right now in the fifth, 1-0. Red Sox got a key piece of their bullpen back today when they activated reliever Garrett Whitlock following a short stay on the 10-day injured list with right elbow inflammation. Red Sox lead the Yankees 2-0 in the fifth, game one of their day-night doubleheader. 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
13: Hey, it's Michelle Smallman, and coming up Monday, we'll react to week one of the college football season, plus break down cut down day in the NFL and which moves shocked us the most. It's Unsportsmanlike, 6 a.m. Eastern, right here on ESPN Radio, ESPN 2, and ESPNU.
14: Kalen DeBoer has to win this year, and he has to do something significant.
15: We obviously fell short of our goals when it comes to winning the conference championship, competing for a national championship, but there are some steps that I felt we took.
16: They've got the right pieces on defense. I think the big challenge for Kalen this year is going to be, can I fix all the issues we have on offense? But I do think they have a chance to be a good team.
14: If this program falls badly, they'll find the $70 million to get rid of him.
0: How much pressure is on Kalen DeBoer in Tuscaloosa? This is game day on ESPN Radio. presented by Progressive Insurance. He's home team Brandon Leak. I'm Jonathan Zaslow. We're still taking your phone calls as well at 888-SAY-ESPN, 888-729-3776. You got trips planned for the college football season with your family and friends. You got trips planned for the pro season. You look at the schedule at the start of the year. You circle one of the dates. What's the game that you normally go with your crew or with your family? We want to hear from you. But first, coaches that are under pressure going into this college football season. We're watching UNC and TCU right now. Obviously, Belichick is a name that comes to mind. How much pressure do you believe is actually on Belichick going into the season? Because when we say pressure home team, we're talking about, all right, they may fire the coach if he doesn't have a successful season. I don't see Belichick in a spot where he could get fired. If Belichick weren't to finish the season, I feel like it would be more along the lines of him stepping down. Does that make sense?
1: Yeah, I think this is more about pressure for his legacy, that, you know, he doesn't want to become something completely other than what he was. He's one of the greatest coaches in the history of the NFL, in the history of football, and he doesn't want his legacy to end with him not being able to get it together at the University of North Carolina. So, you know, North Carolina does not have a legacy of dominating and controlling their conference in football. So even though it was a rocky road, a lot of it off the field, with things that they were trying to do, I don't know if Bill Belichick is in any real trouble of being removed from his position. My question is, how much on a scale from 1 to 10 is his heart in it for the next 3, 5, 10, 12 years? Like most coaches who do go to college football into a program, they want to be in it.
0: Is there a coach who is flagrantly under pressure coming into this season? A guy who has to get off to at least a good start. You know, remember, it wasn't very far into the season last year where James Franklin lost his job with Penn State. I don't remember exactly what week it was, but it was not too deep into the season, I don't believe.
1: I think it was week 6. I think they were 3-3.
0: Yeah, it was rather early on in the season. So that's what I'm talking about. Is there a coach, which is amazing when you think about it, because I'm pretty sure Penn State was top 5 at the start of last year, preseason poll, and to not even make it through week six, wild. Is there a coach who is in jeopardy if he doesn't get off to a good start?
1: Mike Norvell.
0: I think so too.
1: I think the only problem is you have a double whammy with him. If you fire him, he is still owed $58 million. Do you pay somebody $58 million to get direct deposit hitting their check and they are doing absolutely nothing for your program? The flip side of that is, do you keep a guy who is not bringing the program into the future, who is not getting more recruits, as a matter of fact, might be running recruits off in a position where you can't win football games? So I think, without a doubt, Mike Norvell is number one. Now, a guy who is going to have high expectation because they gave him every single thing he wanted, from his beverage deal to his clothing deal to whatever cars and club fees he gets paid to the coaches that he wants to the recruits, is Lane Kiffin. Without a doubt,
0: you think he's under pressure right now
1: to win? I'm not saying they're going to throw him out, but he is not going to get is his first year as a coach pass with all of the money and now with all of the attention he's brought to the program, bringing in a former NFL player. I think Lane Kiffin, the expectations, what the pressure is going to be, and the amount of money that has surrounded him in that program, I don't think they're going to suffer a 5 or 6 loss season like some other big time coaches have had happen. Nick Saban didn't come to Alabama just winning game after game. He did get some grace. Lane Kiffin needs to hit the ground running.
0: So not pressure when it comes to Lane Kiffin, not the kind of pressure where you need to win right out the bat or you're going to lose your job. The pressure being there's no honeymoon period.
1: Correct.
0: Like, you're not getting a couple of incoming classes to get, you know, your act together. It's the winning. The big bowl games, the playoff appearances, they need to start immediately.
1: Yeah, you got a grown man on your roster. You got an NFL player on your roster. You got 50 transfers. You got all the money you wanted. You got $13 million a year. You got all your coaches paid. Yeah, you're right. There is no honeymoon period for Lane Kiffin. Get in there, get in the SEC, and get to winning.
0: Yeah, for me, I think the aforementioned Mike Norvell. I think Mike Norvell needs to get off to a good start. FSU has New Mexico State tonight to open up their season. They're a four and a half touchdown favorite over New Mexico State. But after that, FSU is hosting SMU. That's a very tough game. They are at Alabama. Everybody, of course, remembers last year, Alabama in Tallahassee to start the season. Miserable performance, and FSU got the win. And then everybody thought that Mike Norvell and FSU was back. That was obviously not the case. And then after that, you know, it softens up a little bit. But this is, you know, two of the first three games here for FSU. Like, FSU and Mike Norvell cannot open the season with a win tonight against New Mexico State and then drop both games against SMU and Alabama. I think Norvell has to win one of those games.
1: Yeah, you have to come out and show you can at least get the flight out of turbulence, that we can steady the ride. There's a long way to go, but we are not a disaster of a program. And if they meet the halfway point and they're 500 or under 500, I just don't see him being able to finish out the season.
0: Essentially what it is, home team, assuming FSU wins tonight, FSU has to win that game against SMU next week, because they're not going to win in Tuscaloosa, all right? And so you can't go into that game at Alabama already having lost an ACC game at home the week before. Well, it's actually 2 weeks before. They're going to have to win that game against SMU, because everybody can understand going into Tuscaloosa and losing that game, but at least you're sitting there 2-1 and you have a conference win. Let's hear from Roman Harper. Speaking of Alabama, SEC Network, Roman joined on Sportsmanlike this week. You could hear on Sportsmanlike every weekday morning, 6 to 10 a.m. Eastern time. Another coach whose name we mentioned when it comes to pressure is Kalen DeBoer.
10: The expectations at Alabama since Nick Saban have come and gone is always championship or bust, right? And I understand that. I think DeBoer's done a really good job of winning games at a high rate. And, you know, they've gotten to the playoffs. They continue to improve. I think they're going to make the playoffs this year as well. But the losses and how you lose at Alabama matters. You can't beat Georgia year one. And everybody's like, dude, who is Nick Saban? And then the next week lose to Vanderbilt, which they haven't lost to a Vanderbilt team in over 40 plus years. Like, that just can't happen. You can't year one beat LSU 28-0 and then can't score 12 points versus Oklahoma the following week on the road. Just can't happen. DeBoer has lost four games versus unranked teams in the first 2 years. Nick Saban lost four games his whole time there versus unranked teams. So how you lose and who do you lose to matters just as much. If you're going to lose to Indiana in the playoffs, who eventually goes on to win the national championship, fine. You just can't lose by 30.
0: Roman's right. You know, Kalen DeBoer's record as head coach in big games, be it at Washington or be it at Alabama, excellent. He's an excellent big game coach. But it's those losses to the unranked teams, and specifically the last couple years at Alabama, those are the ones that you don't understand what's going on here.
1: Well, I think there's a difference between hot seat and expectations. Yes, the expectations certainly are high. You're not supposed to be coming out of Alabama your second year losing four games after you lost four games the first year at Alabama. So that's one piece. The other piece, though, I think there's external expectations and what they are and internal. You can't say he's in big trouble when they give him a 7-year contract extension.
0: Yeah, I don't think he's in trouble.
1: Yeah, he just got a 7-year contract extension.
0: I think he's still a coach.
1: And that's because it seems like those that cut checks and those that talk to people who cut checks are betting on the come that in a few years, and maybe this year could be the turnaround year, it will get back. It may never. They should expect it's never going to be like Nick Saban. Nobody's ever going to have a run like that. But to be relevant, to be going to SEC championship games, to win them, to be highly seeded in the college football playoff, yeah, those are expectations, I think, that are certainly in place in the right area. But I don't think he has anything to fear, per se, because they just gave a man who just got the job more years with a 7-year contract extension.
0: College football is back there in Dublin, Ireland right now, opening the season. FSU, TCU and North Carolina through three quarters. The Tar Heels lead 15-10. We'll keep you up to speed on what's going on there. But coming up next, we'll continue to hear from you at 888-SAY-ESPN, 888-729-3776. With college football returning, what traditions are you most looking forward to? 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We want to hear from you at 888-729-3776. 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

0: Atlanta. Home team Brandon Leakes in Atlanta. I'm in Miami. I'm Jonathan Zaslow. This is Game Day on ESPN Radio. 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
1: I guess right? You are Belichick hater. Yeah, a lot of people would like that. If you're an ACC lover, you want a way for Belichick to help prop up the conference and find a way in an ugly game to get back overseas and be 1-0 for the conference sake.
0: That's true. That's fair. So we want to hear from you at 888-SAY-ESPN, 888-729-3776. What college football tradition? College football is back. That's right. I mean, it's right in front of us. I'm watching it on my TV here. College football is back. What college football tradition are you most looking forward to? So you're in Georgia Bulldog territory there, home team. What would the Georgia Bulldog fan say as far as what tradition they are most looking forward to when it comes to Bulldogs football?
1: Well, when they call the dogs, they have a chant where they call the dogs inside the stadium. I always love when the dogs come out for the first time out in the smoke in the tunnel, and when they kick the ball off, everybody gets to bark and say sick 'em. And it's a great, great, you know, environment to let everybody know is back. You know, at Georgia Tech, you got a car that's 96 years old, the model, you know, T4 that they bring out. And that comes out of the tunnel with the cheerleaders on, and the team comes behind the Model T. So you got a lot of traditions that people just say, here we go. There it is. We are back here where we belong. And this is why I am so glad we get a chance to see this.
0: For, I'm down here in Miami, of course. So if we're talking about the Miami Hurricanes, Hurricanes football, the Canes fan, you love coming out of the smoke, coming out of the tunnel with the smoke. All right. It's if you got, now it's not very often. Like, the Canes open their season, in the second week of the season. They're at home against Florida A&M. So it's not like you're going to have any type of capacity crowd there at Hard Rock Stadium. But when that building is full and, you know, you have a big home game, and, you know, Canes this year, they have FSU at home. So, you know, we don't know how good FSU is going to be, but that building will be packed. That's a rivalry game. When you have a rivalry game, when you have a huge crowd, when you got, you know, the Canes playing another highly ranked team, and you're waiting for the Canes to come out of the tunnel, and you see Sebastian the Ibis, and you got the smoke going on, that's what the Canes fans about.
1: I've been to Oregon, and it is interesting to see a duck come out on a Harley through the cheerleading line as the team comes out. That was something unique in college football that I can say I will never see that, I don't think, in another stadium for another program ever again.
0: College football traditions you are most looking forward to either to see in person or to watch on television. Some of your favorites at 888-SAY-ESPN, 888-729-3776. We're taking your phone calls here, Game Day on ESPN Radio. Let's go out to Tennessee. Let's hear from Richard. Richard's got a chance here on Game Day on ESPN Radio. Hello, Richard.
2: Oh, thank you. Thank you. Long hold. And I'm watching the game you're speaking of, and it looks like it's raining there. So I'll start with this little school I went to. Their motto is, we may lose a game, but we never lose the party. And I don't know if you can guess what I'm saying. It's a little school in the north part of Mississippi, also known as Ole Miss. I will see people from everywhere at a game. I mean, literally, they're walking around in groups like Michigan jerseys, Ohio State jerseys, and most of those are on bachelor parties. So when we play, I mean, it's a destination. If you haven't been there, and I'm assuming you guys have, it's a must-see. So what are your comments?
0: So thanks for the call, Richard. Home team, have you ever been to Oxford for a game?
1: Never been there. Been to Auburn, been to Clemson. I've never been to Oxford to go down there to the Grove to see how they get down.
0: So I have never been to Oxford either, and I am going for the first time this year with our college football campus tour here on ESPN Radio. We are going to Oxford. I think it's for the Georgia Ole Miss game in the beginning of November. So this is our third year, me and Amber Wilson, doing the college football campus tour on ESPN Radio. We have yet to be in Oxford. And, yeah, we're going for what you would assume is going to be a good one against the Georgia Bulldogs.
1: Oh, yeah. You're talking about two coaches that are on a mission, Pete Golding on a mission to show that this wasn't just a Lane Kiffin show, and they kept Trinidad Chambliss. And for Kirby, he is ranked highly, but it feels like everybody has moved on nationally. It's got to be somebody else. It's got to be a Big Ten school. It's got to be Kurt Cignetti. It's got to be somebody other than Kirby Smart who has the best program, a consistent program, or he might be the best coach. It's almost like, well, he's got his two titles, then we're on to somebody else. And I think Kirby Smart has a really good program. He's got a disciplined quarterback, and he's got a quarterback now that is a senior going out for the last time. And the last time he had a senior going out, his name was Stetson Bennett, and he went out a champion.
0: I know, you know, Richard mentioned there that they have a saying in Oxford, we may lose the game, but we're not going to lose the party. This is a pretty good Ole Miss team, but on top of it, as far as not losing the party, I've heard good things about Oxford, Mississippi, when it comes to the game day atmosphere there at Ole Miss. So I'm looking forward to checking that out this season. Let's go out to Arkansas. This is Jeff. Jeff's on game day on ESPN Radio. Hello, Jeff. All right, Jeff is not there any longer. That's okay. I've not been to Arkansas, if that's what he was going to come with, as far as the traditions and experiences at Razorback football. I've not been to Arkansas. 888-SAY-ESPN, 888-729-3776. He's home team Brandon Leak. I'm Jonathan Zaslow. Georgia Tech is really close to you as well, home team. Do we have traditions for Georgia Tech football at Bobby Dodd that we look forward to every college football season?
1: Yeah, they have the Ramblin' Wreck that comes out, and then at the start of the fourth quarter, it must have started in the 80s, late 80s, maybe early 90s, where Budweiser was, you know, big in advertising, and they do a chant where they all talk about having a Budweiser, and they do that in between the third and fourth quarters. All the fans are into it, so there's a whole lot going on. You got tailgates that are going to be going on. That's a big tradition. The bands. I don't think enough attention, Zaz, is paid to the college football bands, the tradition of the bands, in between quarters, after third down, sudden change of events. I think the college football band is a big part of college football tradition.
0: You ever seen the movie? What's the one with Nick Cannon? Drumline? Is that what it's called?
1: Drumline? Yes.
0: That movie's awesome. I love that movie.
1: Oh yeah. Have you ever been to an HBCU homecoming or big rivalry game?
0: Dad? Well, yeah, like every year, like I just mentioned, the Canes are opening their season with FAMU, and FAMU is an HBCU, and they have, I mean, I don't know if people are going to get upset with me saying this, but I think they have like the best band in the country.
1: Award winning.
0: Yeah.
1: Yes, award winning at FAMU. I'm telling you, if you're ever in the A and you get a chance, I'll make sure you go to a Morehouse College homecoming when there's a rivalry game and everybody comes back for a homecoming. Halftime is like no other spectacle. Most people are there for the game. A lot of times, HBCU, we're there for halftime and see what the bands are going to do on the field.
0: No, that's a known thing every time FAMU is here against Miami, where you don't want to get up at halftime. You go to the bathroom, you get your food or whatever it is. You stay in your seats because the FAMU band, the Rattlers, they're going to play, and everyone wants to see the FAMU band. That's a really big deal. I mean, how often does it happen where the halftime entertainment is the road team's marching band, right? That's not a usual thing, right? Where they are the ones who are going to come on the field and perform. That's not very common, is it?
1: That is not. And so there you go. When you're talking about traditions, you want your band to go last. But when you have somebody like FAMU, I mean, the Rattlers are world renowned.
0: Yeah.
1: For their marching 100. And that's a big thing. When you're trying to get to college as a band member, they're very strict in how they accept band members. So you have to be on the level to be a part of that group. And that's a big part of a college tradition down there in the South.
0: It's almost like, you know, the band supports the football team. The band goes on the road. They go with the football team for the road games. It's almost like it's some of those schools like FAMU. The football team supports the band.
1: I like the way you think.
0: Right?
1: Because that's part of the juice that you get in the building a lot of times. And especially if you're down, you get a little boost at halftime. Who doesn't want that?
0: Yeah, the band is the one who's going around and tour, you know, at these schools and perform. But we got to get a football team together so that they could be there to, you know, play a football game so the band can come out and they can wind up doing their thing. So that's great tradition, which I love as well. Coming up next, we're going to get you set for kickoff this afternoon. You got a ranked team that's 30 minutes away. This is game day on ESPN Radio and the ESPN app.
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11: Here's your ESPN Radio Tri-State Forecast. Slight chance for showers this afternoon. Otherwise, cloudy skies expected. High temperatures reach up to 78. Slight chance for storms tonight. Lows around 69. Partly cloudy skies. Chance of thunderstorms tomorrow. High temperatures reach up to 85. A blend of clouds and sun. Right now, it's 70 degrees. I'm staff meteorologist Jennifer Wojcicki on ESPN Radio AM 1590 WPVL.
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14: I'm Marty Hausberger. UNC holds a 15-10 lead on TCU early in the fourth quarter in the Aer Lingus College Football Classic in Ireland. The difference right now, a botched punt that ended in a safety and a heels field goal directly off a TCU turnover. The Horned Frogs also failed on a fourth and short deep in Carolina territory in the third. The Cardinals are sending running back Corey Kiner to the Patriots in exchange for a seventh round pick in 2028. Giants coach John Harbaugh non-committal on if Odell Beckham Jr. will make his team cut day tomorrow.
15: Yeah, I mean, I don't want to like say exactly who's making it right now and not, what the considerations are, and things can happen, so.
14: Beckham caught three passes last night, and Harbaugh did say the receiver does deserve to make an NFL roster. Preseason action right now in the third. The Lions lead the Colts 19-13. After a bullpen session that ended in discomfort, tomorrow's expected return to the Dodgers rotation for Shohei Ohtani is uncertain. Manager Dave Roberts says his star's left knee is still not 100%. Dodgers and Detroit tied up 1-1 in the sixth. The Mets are getting back their star today. Slugger Juan Soto activated from the injured list after mending a calf strain. Soto's been on the IL since July 25th. Mets meet the Astros in about an hour. Twins lead the White Sox right now 2-1 in the third. The Cubs have jumped on the Reds early, lead 6-2 in the third. Cubs and Reds tomorrow night on ESPN Radio. Little League World Series International Championship. Curacao beat Japan 4-0.
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18: 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Game Day.
19: Reincarnated. I'm a stargazer. Life goes on. I need all my babies.
20: Up, looking for the broccoli. 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That my seat. 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
0: 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Home team Brandon Leak, Jonathan Zaslow here with you. Good to have you aboard. They are underway in SoCal. That's right. Number 14 USC hosting San Jose State. Lincoln Riley. We didn't mention him earlier, home team, when we're talking about coaches under pressure. You know, we mentioned the usual suspects, guys like Mike Norvell at FSU, Bill Belichick, UNC. You even threw out Lane Kiffin at LSU. Not that his job is in any kind of jeopardy, but there ain't going to be any honeymoon when you're Lane Kiffin. You better start winning right away. What about a guy like Lincoln Riley? I'll tell you, there is, like, the Big Ten. All right, so the Big Ten has won three consecutive national championships, right? Michigan, Ohio State, Indiana. This Big Ten, you look at USC's schedule, the Big Ten, this is no joke, home team. Like, I know we used to talk about the SEC, how big and bad the SEC is. Big Ten's got a real stake to the claim of being the best conference in all of football.
1: Yeah, without a doubt. And, look, Lincoln Riley can't coach, but he's not supposed to be just okay. You know, 9 wins are not supposed to get you fired, Zaz, but this isn't a normal 9-win job. He was hired to return USC to national title contention, not just end up ranked at the beginning of the season and not just end up ranked at the end, but to win titles and to be in title contention and put the standard back to where it was, which is to be there in the mix at the end. And so the standard should be that you should be in the playoff. And now with 12 spots available, how many seasons can USC justify now missing the college football playoff with the resources that Lincoln Riley has been provided and his reputation for developing quarterbacks?
0: Let's hear from Mee O'Brien, ESPN radio host. This is from game night, which is weeknights 10 p.m. to 1 a.m. Eastern time here on ESPN radio. Mia does not see a positive outlook for Lincoln Riley.
21: Maybe it's a hot take. Maybe it's not. I don't think Lincoln Riley is coaching this team come November. I'm planting my flag here on August the 27th. There's always one that surprises us. And if USC is not in the playoff hunt come November, I do not believe the good folks of Los Angeles. This is their third biggest sport, you could argue, behind the Lakers and the Dodgers. I don't know how much more they can say. Yes, I said ahead of the Rams, when USC football is good, it is the third professional sport in Southern California. I don't believe they can stomach another, you know, 8-win season.
1: I think she's right. And the question is, can somebody else do better? If somebody else had the same resources, the same grace, the same amount of time, could they do better? And I think the more you continue to leave the door open and not ascend to the top of your conference, the more people are starting to wonder, well, yes, maybe somebody could do better. What could Chip Kelly do out there? What could Brian Kelly do out there? You know, so there are some opportunities for some other coaches. And I think this is a huge season for Lincoln Riley, who should have no excuses. The Big Ten is tough for everybody. And so you're going to have to be in the same soup with all the other teams that have to fight each other and cannibalize each other to get to the top of the food chain. And I just don't think, you know, if Dan Lanning's 9-4, if Ryan Day is 9-4, if Kurt Cignetti, after what he's done the last couple of years, is 9-4, people are going to just act like it's no big deal. It's going to be a big deal if he goes 9-4 and he's not in the college football playoff.
0: this schedule for USC is brutal. Like Mia mentions there, she doesn't see Lincoln Riley making it to November. Well, let me give you what their schedule looks like before November. All right. I'm going to take you to the end of September here, home team, where it really starts to get difficult as they host Oregon. Okay. So late September, they have Oregon at home. They have Washington at home. Then they're at Penn State, at Wisconsin, hosting Ohio State, at Indiana. Sheesh.
1: Yeah, should have won some more games. Should have made a college football playoff appearance before now.
0: Wow.
1: Maybe you get a little grace when you get a tough schedule and a bunch of landmines like this, but now you didn't, and now it's tougher. So that's the lot you have been given, the cards you've been dealt. You need to play the game, and you need to find a way to win your way to the college football playoff.
0: Six straight games there, five of them ranked teams, and two of them are the national champion, who you're playing on the road, and the other one is right now the number one team in the country, Ohio State. So when Mia says there, she doesn't know if Lincoln Riley will make it to November. There could be some credence to that claim right there. He's home team Brandon Leak. I'm Jonathan Zaslow. This is Game Day on ESPN Radio. Let's go out to Arkansas. Jeff's been waiting patiently. Go ahead, Jeff. You're on Game Day on ESPN Radio.
2: Good afternoon, guys.
0: Hey.
1: Good afternoon.
2: First off, I wanted to say, tell y'all about a trip. Me and I've got nine buddies.
0: Yeah.
2: There's 10 of us, and we've known each other 50 plus years. Went to school together, kind of grew up together. We go to, Fayetteville, pick a game. It's our third year now to do it this year. We get an Airbnb, get up there on Friday and stay till Sunday morning, and reminisce and remember the good old days and enjoy the Razorbacks of now. But, it's been a good time, and we're going to continue that, tradition as long as, good nucleus of us are around.
0: There you go. Thanks for the call, Jeff. And that's, for those of you just tuning in now, with this game being in Dublin, Ireland between UNC and TCU, we are asking out there, we threw out the question, do you look at the college football schedule when it comes out? You look at the NFL schedule when it comes out. Do you get together with your buddies? Maybe it's with your family and you pick a road game. You pick a game where you all get together and you head out there on the road, home team.
1: I think the college experience is just more about the relationships that last a lifetime and the relationships you made when you were going to college football games or watching college football games.
0: I think you're right.
1: In your youth, typically, even if you stay in your own town, you meet new people, your seatmates, the tailgate folks, you meet new people after you've already become an adult most of the time because of the prices of the NFL season tickets. And so I think the college experience is one that is more personal when you're talking about taking a trip, taking a few days, taking a few buddies and getting together to reminisce and to watch what's going on together like you did in years past.
0: I think you're right. If you travel with your friends to go, to an NFL game, I think it could be more about the winning and losing. When if you're traveling with your friends to go to the college football game, maybe you all went to you probably, like Jeff was telling us there, you all went to the school together, okay? And it's more about a guy's trip or a lady's trip. It's more about a guy's trip where you're all together. You get together every single year. The winning would be great, but it's more about, hey, we've been doing this, remember we were in college and we were doing this together. It's more of a connection, if you will, where I think you can withstand, going and making the trip and losing. It won't ruin the trip the way maybe if you go to see your favorite NFL team, the trip feels kind of like a dud if your team didn't win, right?
1: Yeah, it's more personal and familiar, with the college experience. I think it's more of an entertainment situation for the pros. Yeah, you can be a diehard fan, but you're waiting to go see the product, the best of the best, the big show, the big production, whereas it's more of the experience and the nostalgia that goes along with college football that you bring into the new season every year.
0: I'll tell you what, this football game stinks. TCU just had fourth down from the 12-yard line. They have to go for it because they were down, the score right now. 15-10. So they have to go for it there on fourth down. Terrible throw by the quarterback. Receiver was open. So TCU, they were on the 10-yard line. They turn it over on downs with 4 minutes remaining in the game. So North Carolina with a 5-point lead now on their own 10-yard line will look to milk the clock. clock and, you know, maybe pick up a few first downs, see if they can end the game while holding the football. And then Belichick, I mean, how about that? UNC, Bill Belichick looking for, a win in the very first week of the college football season. We'll continue mixing in your phone calls here. College football traditions you are most excited are back now. The college football season has started at 888-SAY-ESPN. But coming up next, it is the second of our two ESPN Radio NFL two-a-days. I am very familiar with the team. This is Game Day on ESPN Radio and the ESPN app.
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11: 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Slight chance for showers this afternoon. Otherwise, cloudy skies expected. High temperatures reach up to 78. Slight chance for storms tonight. Lows around 69. Partly cloudy skies. Chance of thunderstorms tomorrow. High temperatures reach up to 85. A blend of clouds and sun. Currently 72. I'm staff meteorologist Jennifer Wojcicki on ESPN Radio AM 1590 WPVL.
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4: 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The Miami Dolphins.
29: I'm Marcel Louis-Jacques covering the Dolphins, and success in 2026 won't really be determined by wins or losses, but rather by week-over-week progress for the youngest team in the NFL. The Dolphins will eat an NFL record $180 million in dead cap this season, but they also drafted a league-high 13 rookies in this year's draft. So while the wins may be few and far between, there's plenty of exciting things to watch on either side of the ball, like the development of Kaden Proctor, Caleb Douglas, Chris Johnson, and Jacob Rodriguez. And then, of course, there's quarterback Malik Willis, who was the only free agent to sign a multi-year deal with the Dolphins this offseason. How he develops as both a leader and a quarterback will impact exactly what the Dolphins' trajectory is for the near future.
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0: 2.5 minutes to go in Dublin, Ireland, as TCU calls timeout. 2nd and 12, UNC leads TCU 15-10. Another first down by the Tar Heels could wind up making this thing really difficult for TCU to get the football back. 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I'm Jonathan Zaslow. He's home team Brandon Leak. So last night, both of our teams, he's in Atlanta, I'm in Miami. The Falcons played at the Miami Dolphins in their preseason finale. The Falcons beat the Dolphins 17-12. This is the second of our ESPN Radio NFL two-a-days here today. The Miami Dolphins. Home team, the Dolphins this preseason scored a total of 22 points. They had 22 total, not in a game. 22 points total this preseason, including a touchdown. And the touchdown came on the very first series, very first offensive series of the preseason for the Miami Dolphins. So a couple of weeks ago, very first series of the game, the only series that Malik Willis played this preseason, marched down, he looked awesome, marched down the field, Dolphins scored a touchdown there. And the rest of the preseason, pretty much three full games, no more touchdowns for this Dolphins offense. This, I've been watching Dolphin football a long time, home team. This, forget about 0-3. 0-3, 0-4, that's happened before. This was one of the worst preseasons I've ever seen my team play.
1: The good thing is they're not going to tease you. You want to know what this is. 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
2: A couple of weeks ago, leading the Dolphins to the only touchdown that they scored in this entire preseason. I don't think, you know, a lot of people will say, hey, the Dolphins, they're in a rebuild, which of course they are. And their goal is to get the number one overall pick next year in the draft. That's not a plan. Like, that can never be your goal to get the number one pick in the draft. And the reason I say that, I'm not going to do the whole, you know, everybody wants to win. That's not what I'm talking about. What I'm talking about is, do you understand how bad you got to be to get the number one overall pick in the draft? Like, we're talking about, you got to win like one game. All right. Maybe two. One or two wins in a season. That's what winds up getting you the number one overall pick. And look, Dolphins are going to be bad. They're going to be really bad. But you can usually fall backwards into a couple of wins over a 17-game season. So the idea that the Dolphins are rebuilding and, you know, it's all about getting the number one pick next year, that's not a plan. It's so hard to get the number one overall pick. I mean, heck, home team, you go in four games in a season, which is a really terrible season. Or you go 4-13. That is an awful season. You go in four games in a season, you wind up with like the number five or number six pick, you know? So you could never, the plan is never to get the top pick. So you could wind up getting a quarterback. And I would also say, I think their plan is for Malik Willis to be the guy. I know next year is this big quarterback rich draft, but I think they believe that Malik Willis can be a starting quarterback. Don't forget, the coach was in Green Bay last year, the general manager was in Green Bay last year, and of course the quarterback was in Green Bay last year. Like, they didn't sign him to a multi-year deal, which they can get out of after 2 years, but they didn't sign him to a multi-year deal because they don't believe that he can be a guy if given the chance. I think best case scenario home team for this Dolphin team is, yeah, they're going to be bad, but if they see that the quarterback can actually play, I don't think their intention is to draft a quarterback next year. I really don't.
3: Well, a couple of things. You're right. It is not the best strategy to try to get the number one overall pick. However, in a situation where you see there are going to be multiple quarterbacks who might go 1, 2, and 3, or might go 1, 2, 3, 4, being in the top four is not a bad place to be. So, you know, Zaz, football is the toughest sport in which you can tank on purpose. Basketball is clearly the easiest. Just sit a couple of one of your star players and then you'll be in the lottery. Football, guys are out there, even if you've bailed and punted on a season, they have to think about their futures. They have to think about their game tape, and they have to worry about being healthy. You can't half do it on a football field. That being said, roster manipulation is a way to do things out in the open and hide in plain sight. And when you say goodbye to Jalen Waddle and you say goodbye to Tyreek Hill and you go with really an unproven Malik Willis, you are putting some talent out there and taking talent away that when things were going right for Miami, it worked out. And now you're starting all over. The question is, you know, can Malik Willis show that he can be a starting quarterback? What is Jeff Hafley trying to do? He is a defensive guy. Is he trying to build up his defense and let management figure out the offensive piece? What are you going to do without your wide receiving room? Malik Willis just can't go out there and be a lame duck. He has to have some weapons and some play calls that help him out to be successful. So, yeah, you can't tank, but you can put yourself in a position where I can get a look at my quarterback and I can win less than five games and get a top four pick.
2: Yeah, this Dolphin defense is going to be awful this year. They got nobody on that side of the football. The secondary, there's very little starting experience in the Dolphins secondary. The offensive side, now look, Devon Achane, he's a player, all right? They gave him a multi-year extension. They made him, one of the higher paid running backs. Like, Devon Achane, he's a dude, all right? But the wide receiver room, you can make the case, could be the worst in the NFL going into the season. I say that because, man, there is no experience. You know, they drafted a couple of wide receivers in the third round, Caleb Douglas and Chris Bell, Chris Bell made his debut yesterday. Remember, he got hurt at Louisville, had a big injury. He's ready to go. He played last night. If he weren't hurt, he's probably a first round pick, Chris Bell, in the draft if he didn't get hurt. Instead, the Dolphins were able to get him in the third round. He's ready to go. Dolphins have high

0: Phillips for him, and Caleb Douglas has looked really good as well. But nonetheless, when we talk about weapons for Malik Willis, it is a really, really young and inexperienced wide receiver group. Let's hear from Jeff Hafley, a very honest Miami Dolphins head coach, Jeff Hafley. He joined the Stephen A. Smith Show a couple of days ago.
1: Success is going to be, it's not going to be measured in wins and losses this year. And I know nobody wants to hear that. I want to see our team. I want to see where we end and how far we can take this thing and how much we develop these players and develop that image that I talked to you about. Success for me is going to be we go on that field and we play so damn hard where even you turn it on and say, man, those guys are flying around. They're playing together. They love each other. They're in this thing together and we're just growing and building and growing and building. And we'll see where this takes us. I'm going to stay away from like the win-loss total. I just think there's so much about developing who we are as a football team, finding the right guys, and then just by the end of the year saying, you know what, we got something really powerful going forward.
2: No, one thing every coach that thinks he's going to win the Super Bowl says is I'm going to stay away from the win-loss total. Now that lets me know this is a rebuild and an evaluation year in Miami, a new coach trying to figure out what he has, how he would like his defense to look, and if he has a quarterback. And so that means a whole lot of losses and probably not a fun season for Dolphin fans.
0: This team is not going to win very many games. And I know the coach is saying he just wants it to be a team that plays really hard, a team that is known to play hard and improves throughout the season. If this is a team that wins two or three or even four games this year, it's very rare that that season ends and you feel good about anything. Teams that win three or four games don't usually have the reputation of, but they played really hard and got better late in the season. Your team's usually terrible if that's the end result. Coming up next, they're going down to the wire in Dublin. 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
22: I'm Marty Hausberger. College football in Ireland. North Carolina has just beaten TCU 15-10. TCU stopped twice in the red zone on fourth down in the second half after handing Carolina the winning points on a safety from a botched punt snap. TCU just jumped off sides as Carolina was trying to ice the game on fourth and short, and that allowed the Heels just to run out the clock again. Carolina 15, TCU 10 in Ireland. Right now, USC leads San Jose State 7-0 in the first. Baseball, Red Sox and Yankees, game two of a four-game series at ESPN. MLB insider Buster Olney says is all about home field advantage in the American League wild card.
23: The way the games have played out the last couple of years, that's a really big deal.
22: Right now it's 2-0 Boston in the eighth. New York and Boston playing a day-night doubleheader. Game two on ESPN Radio tonight, beginning with the pregame at 6:30 Eastern. Sox reliever Garrett Whitlock has been reinstated after a quick stay on the injured list. Shohei Ohtani's status for tomorrow's start against the Tigers remains uncertain, after he dealt with some knee discomfort in a light bullpen session before last night's game. Dodgers manager Dave Roberts said today that Ohtani's knee still isn't pain-free, and he's also having minor issues with a bicep muscle. The two-way star has not pitched since July 3rd. Right now, in the eighth, the Tigers and Dodgers are tied at one. The Mets have reinstated slugger Juan Soto from the injured list ahead of today's game against the Astros. Soto's been on the IL since July 25th with a grade 2 left calf strain. Curaçao wins the International Championship at the Little League World Series.
19: Michelle Smallman, and coming up Monday from the NFL preseason to week one in college football and everything in between, we'll react to it all during my Upon Further Review. It's Unsportsmanlike, 6 a.m. Eastern, right here on ESPN Radio, ESPN 2, and ESPNU.
24: Fretch Kekahuna, the only man back this time. Remember, the Charles had two men back a moment ago on the TCU pump. John Hoyt Chance at 33 punts.
25: Oh, the snap is high. Well over his head. It's into the end zone. Hoyt Chance just has to go and kick it out of the back for a safety.
26: Bill Belichick and the UNC Tar Heels 1-0 to start the season. You heard the call there from Learfield. This is game day on ESPN Radio, the ESPN app, SiriusXM, Channel 80. 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He's home team Brandon Leak. I'm Jonathan Zaslow. Over 500, Bill Belichick now at UNC. 1-0. How about that start to the season there, home team?
2: He's got the best record in college football, Zaz.
26: Oh, that's right.
2: And it was an ugly game. You don't want to lose ugly games and have the, oh, man, what if we did do this? What if we could have done that? You won and survived an ugly game at the end. A little discipline on his part. And not disciplined from Sonny Dykes' TCU squad, as they had too many penalties to overcome the first game. But that's what happens. You don't know what you have. Usually, if you're expecting a sloppy game or two, it's in the first 2 weeks of the season. And fortunately, the win of a slop fest goes to Bill Belichick and the Belichick household, because now he can come back to the States. He can come back and say he is now undefeated in college football.
26: 11 penalties for 90 total yards for TCU, and maybe, you know, among them, the biggest could have been the final 5 yards they were penalized, where it was fourth and inches for UNC with 38 seconds remaining in TCU territory, and UNC with the hard count, they were able to draw TCU offside into the neutral zone, and then a victory formation for the Tar Heels to end the game. And you're right, you know, you come back from the international game in Dublin, Ireland, I mean, such a bad, like, you lose that game, you're TCU, the whole thing, you know, all the long travel out there, changing your schedule to adjust to the time difference and everything going on over there, it must feel like a massive waste of time when you wind up losing that game.
2: Oh yeah, and then you're sloppy, 11 penalties, the final play of your undoing was an offsides on a hard count.
26: Yeah.
2: So undisciplined football there. So yeah, in that regard, Sonny Dykes has to be very disappointed about going all the way over there to put up a performance like that. But on the other side, you know, for Bill Belichick and Tar Heel fans, you want to see progress. You want to see visible progress. And now this becomes one of Belichick's biggest moments on an international stage. The first game of week zero, Bill Belichick's gives, his results give an immediate credibility to his claim that, you know, this year is going to be different than it was last year.
26: They outgained TCU in total yards, 322 to 281. They had more turnovers, two turnovers to the one from TCU. They were just 3 of 11 on third down, UNC. But maybe the biggest play of the game, on fourth down, they were 1 for 1. And that was a fourth down, I believe it was in the second quarter. It was in the first half when they were trailing 10 to 3. And it was a fourth and 7 from around the 25-ish yard, 20, 25 yard line, which they picked up 18 yards on the pass. And then the very next play, they wind up running into the end zone to tie the game at 10. And I mean, we're used to Belichick from his days at the Patriots coaching aggressive when it comes to situations like that, but it kind of also felt, all right, first game, first half, early on, 10-3. It also kind of felt home team a little bit like a statement that UNC was making there, where it's, hey, you know, if we're going to be a decent football team, we need to make sure that we win this game right here. And that includes picking up a huge 4th and 7, which they did.
2: It might be what every coach really wants. You don't want to come out your first game and win 55-3. You want teachable moments, film, coachable moments. So playing in a slop fest and getting the victory, which means you had to forget about everything you did the first three quarters and change and hunker down at the end. That might be the way coaches draw it up. You're not as good as you think you are. There's plenty to cover up. This will not be the toughest test by far that we have to deal with throughout this season. But what you should learn is if you do what I tell you, if you remain disciplined, no matter what's going on, you have a chance to win. And now at least when he gets to the locker room and breaks down the film for the next practice, Bill Belichick may be able to say those things to his team.
26: So let me give you some numbers here after the North Carolina victory. North Carolina beats TCU in Dublin, Ireland, 15-10. They actually lost the turnover battle 2-1. How about this? FBS teams last year were 6-193. So in 199 games where this took place, only 6 of them were winners when scoring 15 or fewer points and committing 2 or more turnovers. UNC just did that to start this season. ACC teams in the previous 2 years, 1-49 when scoring 15 or fewer with 2 or more turnovers committed. The only win was Wake Forest last year, a game against SMU, which they won 13-12 with 5 turnovers. So I think what that would tell you, I think what those numbers that I give you right there would tell you, home team, UNC didn't play nearly well enough to win very many games this year.
2: You won a football game where you scored 1 touchdown. That's not with Louisville and SMU and Miami and Virginia or lurking in the ACC. That's not going to cut any of the mustard. But it doesn't matter because now this game is over. You have 1 win and you don't have 1 loss. You've learned a tough lesson and you have a lot that you have a chance to fix. So overall, you have to give him his kudos. I criticize when he loses. He was 4-8 last year. That was a disaster. Now he survives a slop fest and now he's 1-0 against TCU and 1-0 this season.
26: Well, let's hear from the Tar Heels quarterback, Billy Edwards. This is post game on the field.
0: Not only do you get your first start in a Carolina uniform, but your team's going to walk away with a win in the first game of the season. How does that feel?
1: It feels great. It feels great. You know, first game of the season, I don't think I played my best football, but hats off to the defense. They kept us into the whole game. Big time stops in the fourth quarter, multiple turnovers. And shout out to the offensive line. I mean, I think we got the ball with 4 minutes or maybe a little under 4 minutes, and that's how you go finish a game. So it's really happy, you know, to be able to come out here and start the season off on the right note. We got a lot of stuff to clean up, but at least we can do it in the victory column.
0: That's right. You mentioned defense, which was certainly the story of the second half.
1: Absolutely.
0: When you get to sit on the sidelines and watch players like a Mel Carter and a Derek McDonald go to work, what makes them go?
1: Shoot, man, they got high-end motors. You know, going against them every day in practice, it obviously makes you better. Iron sharpens iron. So, honestly, as a quarterback, you can sit back and kind of have a little bit more, you know, relaxation knowing that guys like that are out on your defense and they're going to put up a hell of a fight like they did tonight.
26: North Carolina home team had lost 18 straight games scoring 15 points or fewer. The last time they won like they did today, you got to go back to 2011. But most importantly, UNC, 1-0 now. They get to claim a victory over a big power four school in TCU out there in Dublin. USC right now nursing a 7-0 lead as time is ticking down in the first quarter. They're up 7-0 over San Jose State. Boy, that stadium is pretty empty. Jaden Maiava with a 1-yard touchdown run. So far, he's 6-for-8 for 31 yards, but that capped off a 13-play, 77-yard drive. Boy, that's all the people they could draw at home for number 14-ranked Trojans to start the season. That's a pathetic crowd to start the year, home team.
2: There's been a lot of not winning for a long time, yeah. Zaz. And, you know, we live in it's a different era, and you really can't fault people and fans for not showing up. If you are not getting a payoff on your emotional investment, you can watch it at home. If your coach is not delivering and you are not getting the results against big teams, you don't have to run your credit card. So it is incumbent upon a coach with a huge salary and huge expectations to turn a program around and deliver so that fans do show up for a week one game or week zero game where at least everybody has the same level of hope.
26: Couple more interesting games that we have today. They're about to get underway at Virginia. NC State is at Virginia. You got an ACC matchup there also tonight at 7 p.m. Eastern time. New Mexico State is at FSU. That's right, college football. It's underway. Got the full slate next week, but college football, it's all happening. So the Chapel Bill era gets a win to start the season. 1-0 the Tar Heels. Belichick, he's a villain, but who's the biggest villain in college football as this season is now underway? We'll tell you next. This is Game Day on ESPN Radio and the ESPN app.
3: 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Ellie De La Cruz and the Cincinnati Reds are at Wrigley to face MVP candidate PCA and the Chicago Cubs.
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0: does not have to snap it. Edwards is under center. He does not have to snap. He's backing off. Clock down to 8. Carolina, after all the disappointment of a year ago, we're starting fresh in 2026. It's an Irish goal. Yes! Carolina wins it 15-10 over TCU in Dublin.
1: Call courtesy of Learfield. That's right, UNC. They beat TCU 15-10 in Dublin, Ireland to start the season. This is game day on ESPN Radio. He's home team Brandon Leak. I'm Jonathan Zaslow. I mean, I get it. TCU is not a ranked team, but TCU's a good program. And so despite UNC, I mean, neither team played well. But nonetheless, you go overseas. You play in an environment that you're not accustomed to. That's a nice job by UNC to start the season, their home team.
2: Exactly. You want a turnaround. You want something to feel, and more importantly, to show that it is going to be different. And winning on the road, not winning in a spectacular fashion, showing that you can win ugly, win out a gritty, and be gutsy at the end type of performance.
1: Well, and the way that they won it, where they get the ball with 4 minutes left in their own territory and they never get the ball back.
2: Death march is what you did. So your defensive coach was able to hold a team to less than 15 points, and then his acumen was able to bleed down into his team in order to focus, even though nothing was clicking on all cylinders early in the game, and you find a way to close out the game on the road. So I think if you're a Carolina Tar Heel fan, you'll take that. You should enjoy it for a week and see about going 2-0 next week when you take on Grambling.
1: Early in the second quarter, the Trojans, USC, takes a 14-0 lead over San Jose State. So you got that one going on right now. USC now, they ran the football in from just a few yards out to take a double-digit lead. And you have Virginia and NC State, which is just underway as well, if you're looking for some of that ACC action. And you got more football, all throughout the day here, all right? But just one ranked team, and that being USC. NC State and Virginia, they are scoreless just about 5 minutes into that contest right there. That game is on ESPN. So Bill Belichick, certainly one of the villains in college football, all right? He gets his first win of the season. But if we're talking about biggest villains in college football, the first name that comes to mind for you, home team, is whom?
2: I thought you were going to say Thanos, but it's got to be Lane Kiffin. He might one-up Thanos the way he's carried on. And it's just the attitude. Now the latest, the SEC has come out publicly and said they will follow every injunction, every court order, and they will not supersede any legal rendering and punish Lane Kiffin or any other coach that decides to play a pro player in a college game. So Lane Kiffin right now is exactly, I think, what college football needs. You need a villain where everybody in the country is against him with all that is in them, and everybody in their fan base is all in with him with all that is in them.
1: We don't really have a player, right, that comes off as a villain just because there's so much movement nowadays with the transfer portal. I think it's hard to come up with a player that's a villain, right?
2: It's tough because at the end of the day, you know, even if you just absolutely despise your rival, they're still student athletes. They're still young men.
1: Oh, you don't feel differently now that they get paid?
2: I don't. I mean,
1: because I certainly would have taken that attitude where I hate the idea of booing college players,
2: yeah,
1: student athletes. It's different,
2: no.
1: But the equation doesn't change a little bit for you now that they get paid?
2: No, they should get paid, but they're getting paid because, and that is a minuscule amount of the revenue they're generating. So it's just taken far too long, and it still isn't decided on how to do it the right way. The right way is to get a collective bargaining agreement, make them employees, and make them pay taxes. That being said, no, I don't think a player, unless you just really are a jerk to a new level, I think it's usually relegated to a fan base, how fans conduct themselves, and your coach. And now Lane Kiffin, he sits at the perfect intersection of how to be a villain because it's things that you do in public, the attention you get, use of social media, who you steal in recruiting, controversy that you're able to dance through the raindrops with. So Lane Kiffin is the perfect villain because all of those attributes and all of those entities, he negotiates well in favor of himself and his programs wherever he goes.
1: Lane Kiffin is a good villain. I think everybody would agree with that. Now that they are good again, now that they are seemingly once again consistent national championship or at least playoff contenders, in general, are the Miami Hurricanes a villain again?
2: The funny part is, it's been so long since the Hurricanes have risen to this level. I don't know if the current complete landscape of college football fandom, you know, really hates the U like you did in the late 80s, when they just really had a whole bunch of stuff going on. So, I don't think they're going to be liked. The funny part is, I think it's more Miami fans. The Miami fans that grew up watching, you know, the Schnellenberger years and watching Jimmy Johnson and those fans that still, you know, pipe up around sports talk radio communities and pipe up on the road when they go to games. Those are the people that
1: you
2: people
1: work next
2: despise.
1: To every day.
2: But I don't know if Mario Cristobal in and of himself and the Miami program in and of itself is just a hated universal program. I think people take pleasure in them losing, but I don't know if people get up to hate on him or root hatefully for Miami to have a lot of bad things happen to him.
1: Who are some of the villains? We can get some last minute nominees as the college football season is underway. Who are some of the villains in college football today? 888-SAY-ESPN, 888-729-3776. Meanwhile, let me give you some numbers here as UNC beats TCU 15-10. Bill Belichick, his first win in his season opener. This is going back to the NFL, okay? This is the first time that Belichick has won a season opener since 2020. Snaps a four-game losing streak in season openers. Three of those with the Patriots, last year with North Carolina. The longest season opening losing streak of his career. Now, North Carolina, they scored the safety on a muffed punt snap in the second quarter, which gave them a 12-10 lead. It's the first safety scored by any team in 12 college football games played in Ireland. And it was an especially important play because if not for that safety, the safety came, it was a fourth down that TCU was trying to punt. They were punting it like the 30-yard line. It wasn't like they were punting out of the back of the end zone. They were punting at like the 25 or 30-yard line, and the punt sailed so far over the head of the punter, he had to go chase it and then kick it out of the back of the end zone. And think about it. If they were able to get the punt off, we're talking a 13-10 game where instead TCU, where with 4 minutes left in the game, they went for fourth down. It's like fourth and five from around the 10 or so yard line, incomplete pass. They're kicking a game-tying field goal instead at that point with just a few minutes left in the fourth quarter, if not for that muffed punt and the safety. So that was an enormous play. North Carolina, three sacks they had in the game this afternoon. Now 4-1 under Bill Belichick when recording three or more sacks. So there you go, home team, as the UNC Tar Heels, they get a victory to start the season, and now the UNC fan, you feel real good about making that trip there overseas.
2: And we have something on the field to talk about, Zaz, in the Bill Belichick era. Doesn't have anything to do with who he's dating, doesn't have anything to do with an administrator who is, you know, on administrative leave, doesn't have anything to do with nonsense and interviews. We have at least something to evaluate. Football, Moxie, a team that didn't play well, still won. A team that was playing against a team that has a little bit more pedigree, they defeated them. And so now we have some football to analyze and break down when it comes to Bill Belichick.
1: Yeah, they really did make the big plays where, yeah. Okay, you know, the muff punt, that wasn't really them making a play. That was circumstance based, but they picked up a huge fourth down, fourth and seven early in the second quarter. And then the very next play, they run it in for a touchdown, which tied the game at that point. They got the ball with 4 minutes left in the game and picked up a huge second and long. It was a 30 some odd yard gain, which ended up, taking you down to the 2 minute warning, which would eventually lead to them being able to run out the clock. And then on fourth and inches with under a minute left to play, they wind up drawing TCU offside. So an ugly game, a game where UNC certainly didn't play well. You also had a strip sack early on, which they recovered the football to and got the only turnover of the game from TCU. It was still a UNC team that was, you could probably say, opportunistic in making the big plays in the game this afternoon.
2: Yeah, it was ugly for most of the game, and then you got a little drama at the end. Could Bill Belichick have his team get enough first downs, eat up the clock, and make TCU just tap out, or could TCU get a stop? and find a way to get a ball to go down the field and have some drama. Bill Belichick did not allow that to happen, and he should be respected for the first game with a lot of questions and a lot of riding on it, he getting the dub for his team. If he gets a loss, it's more of the same, and it's more of piling on for Bill Belichick.
1: Middle of the first quarter, you have UVA. They are currently tied. Well, they're scoreless, 0-0 UVA and NC State. And in the middle of the second quarter, number 14, the only ranked team playing today, you have number 14 USC leading San Jose State 14-0 in a very empty stadium there to watch the Trojans play their season opener. For home team Brandon Leak, I'm Jonathan Zaslow. Coming up next, primetime with Sam Ravitch and Harry Lyles Jr. This has been Game Day on ESPN Radio.
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13: Here's your ESPN Radio Tri-State forecast. Slight chance of rain showers this afternoon. Otherwise, cloudy skies with a few peaks of sun. Daytime highs approaching 78. Slight chance of thunderstorms. Tonight, lows dip down to about 69. Partly cloudy skies. Right now, it's 69 degrees. I'm staff meteorologist Jennifer Wojcicki on ESPN Radio, AM 1590 WPVL.
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1: I'm Marty Hausberger, football college version, week zero, the start of year two of Bill Belichick leading the North Carolina program, the Tar Heels beating TCU 15-10 in Dublin, Ireland. The go-ahead score off a botched punt from the Horned Frogs.
0: Oh, the snap is high. Well over his head. It's into the end zone. Hoyt Chance just has to go and kick it out of the back for a safety.
1: Learfield on the call. TCU stopped twice in the red zone on fourth down in the second half, and they jumped off sides as North Carolina was trying to ice the game on fourth and inches. Right now, 14th-ranked USC leads San Jose State 14-0 in the second. No score between North Carolina State and Virginia in the first. The Carolina Panthers agreed to terms with veteran inside linebacker Bobby Okereke today. It's a one-year deal, according to ESPN's Jeremy Fowler. Baseball, Red Sox lead the Yankees 6-0 in the bottom of the ninth, game one of their day-night doubleheader. Game two's on ESPN Radio tonight, beginning at 6:30 Eastern with the pregame show. Mets and Astros about to get underway. New York getting Juan Soto back. He's the DH and batting second. Soto was reinstated from the injured list today after dealing with a calf strain since July 25th. Shohei Ohtani's expected start on the mound tomorrow against Detroit looking shaky. The Dodgers star had discomfort after his bullpen session yesterday, and manager Dave Roberts says Ohtani is not 100%. Detroit just beating L.A. 2-1.
19: Hey, it's Michelle Smallman, and coming up Monday, we'll react to week one of the college football season, plus breakdown cutdown day in the NFL and which move shocked us the most. 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
0: Carolina does not have to snap it. Edwards is under center. He does not have to snap. He's backing off. Clock down to 8. Carolina, after all the disappointment of a year ago, we're starting fresh in 2026. It's an Irish goodbye. Yes! Carolina wins it 15-10 over TCU in Dublin.
22: That's a credit to Learfield. 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North Carolina 15, TCU 10. 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I don't know about you, Lyles, but I woke up with a little extra pep in the step today. Firing on all cylinders. We got college football back. You ready to talk some ball?
23: Oh, man. I don't know that the smile has come off of my face since I woke up this morning. My cold brew coffee felt different. My exercise this morning, a little more pep in my step. I'm looking up here at our television, seeing these USC uniforms in the sun. NC State, Virginia. I forgot life could be this good.
22: It's great. And you got 3 M&M cookies in you too. So we are ready to and roll.
23: Sugar high.
22: Ready to rock and roll. All right. We're going to get into the North Carolina TCU game in just a second. Like you just mentioned, UVA with a 3-0 lead over NC State. That game in the first quarter right now, number 14 USC up by 2 touchdowns. Just got a fumble there, and UVA recovering. UVA back on the offensive train there. We'll update you there. Let's get to this game out in Dublin, Ireland, which can only be described as British open conditions in the second half. And year two of the Bill Belichick era starts with a win. Lyles, final score again, 15-10 over TCU. Felt like a prototypical Bill Belichick win there, didn't it?
23: Yeah, you know, these Dublin games, these week zero games, to me, make, you know, everyone's figuring it out. in week one, if nothing else. And obviously we're talking about week zero here, but your first game of the season, sure, everybody's figuring out. You got to get the rust off, right? You're trying to see if everybody's on the same page. We talked before the show that there were some touch passes that both quarterbacks sort of missed on, right?
22: Mm-hmm.
23: You sort of overshoot guys. But to me, this game is a different kind of challenge, obviously, because you've got the overseas travel. You're playing on a field that I believe they mostly use for rugby. It's a longer,
22: correct,
23: turf, longer, yep, grass.
22: Playing in the rough.
23: And it is raining. It may not be raining consistently throughout the game, but it is raining in that game. Like I could tell you from being at the Florida State Georgia Tech game there a couple of years ago, it is a contest of who can make the least amount of mistakes.
22: Right.
23: Who can shoot themselves in the foot less. And TCU had some opportunities. Like North Carolina turned the ball over twice. They turned the ball over on downs, mm-hmm, after both of those. Committed 11 penalties to North Carolina's 3, and I think that's why you saw Bill Belichick and his team able to squeak this one out.
22: The second half defensive adjustments for North Carolina might have won them this game single-handedly. I mean, 8 possessions without any points after 2 successful scoring drives for TCU in that first quarter. And yeah, you're right. I mean, when you commit, what was it, 10 penalties for 95 yards and more than that for TCU,
23: yep,
22: it was their lowest point total since 2023. In a loss to Kansas for TCU as they're working in a new offensive coordinator and quarterback who we'll get to in just a second. In the meantime, let's hear from Billy Edwards Jr., the new quarterback for North Carolina, after the win on the sideline with Dana Boyle.
2: Not only do you get your first start in a Carolina uniform, but your team's going to walk away with a win in the first game of the season. How does that feel?
4: It feels great. It feels great. You know, first game of the season, I don't think I played my best football, but hats off to the defense. They kept us into the whole game. Big time stops in the fourth quarter, multiple turnovers. And shout out to the offensive line. I mean, I think we got the ball with 4 minutes or maybe a little under 4 minutes, and that's how you go finish a game. So it's really happy, you know, to be able to come out here and start the season off on the right note. We got a lot of stuff to clean up, but at least we can do it in the victory column.
2: That's right. You mentioned defense, which was certainly the story of the second half.
4: Absolutely.
2: When you get to sit on the sidelines and watch players like a Mel Carter and a Derek McDonald go to work, what makes them go?
4: Shoot, man, they got high-end motors. You know, going against them every day in practice, it obviously makes you better. Iron sharpens iron. So honestly, as a quarterback, you can sit back and kind of have a little bit more, you know, relaxation knowing that guys like that are out on your defense and they're going to put up a hell of a fight like they did tonight.
22: Again, that was Billy Edwards Jr., the new starter and quarterback for North Carolina. 16 for 28, 232 yards. And I say that, Lyles, that stat line, because it would probably be redundant elsewise. This offense was abysmal last year. I mean, it was unwatchable at times. They could not throw the ball. 189 pass yards per game. It was the second worst among Power 4 programs. Their 19 points per game was also second worst, only behind Stanford in the conference. So you fire Freddie Kitchens. And then Bill goes out and grabs Bobby Petrino.
23: Yep.
22: And for all of the off-field antics that Bobby Petrino has been involved with down there in Arkansas, the man knows how to run offense, right?
23: Yeah. The man knows how to call some ball plays. Look, like in this team, I don't know that anybody would, you know, look at any, like, their transfer class, even at Billy Edwards necessarily, and think like, oh, okay, like, these are some shiny new toys. We're going to be able to put it together.
22: Right.
23: But you do have a good cook in the kitchen, right? And I mean, like, there were certain parts of that game, certain plays, certain stretches where you're like, man, this, all right, that, there it is. That's the Bobby Petrino offense. And I think at the very least, that is what you needed to show today.
22: Right.
23: And you saw glimpses of that. And again, I say this with the caveat specifically to this game. This is not going to be the week that they look their best, no matter what. But they came away with a win that they needed. You get a bye week. I believe you got East Tennessee next, before you have to go to Clemson. So you got another couple weeks to, you know, you got some tape now.
22: Right.
23: Right? Against a TCU team that, you know, I don't think is a slouch by any means. I think they looked worse than what a lot of us thought they would today.
22: Yep.
23: But you've got something to build on here. And if you're North Carolina, this is about everything you could have asked for going into this week, I think.
22: That's my point too. Like, it doesn't erase, I don't think, any questions surrounding North Carolina and the enormous pressure-packed season that Bill Belichick is going to have there in Tar Heel land. But how much significance or how much import do you place on the result of this game? Because like you said, it is kind of a preseason game, but we know what happens to teams that lose this game.
23: Yeah, to me, you had to get this one. I mean, you mentioned, you know, we've seen what happens to teams that lose this game. I think about Florida State a couple years ago.
22: Right.
23: And how that just sort of, it felt like that one just derailed their season. But for North Carolina, again, like, three of your first four, we talked about, you know, it's not easy. You talked about this game versus TCU in Ireland. You're going to Clemson week three and then Notre Dame week four, I believe. You can't really sleep on any of those. So the fact that they got this one underneath their belt, you know, metaphorically speaking, you saw the ball go through the basket. I think that's huge for them. I think it's huge for them. And I think still there were some things, again, some plays that we saw from Billy Edwards specifically that I think he would make in a few weeks that he didn't make today.
22: A lot more to get to from the game in Dublin, Ireland. Again, final score, North Carolina 15, TCU 10. We got other games going on in action. Let's head out to Charlottesville, Virginia with an update from NC State, UVA.
3: NC State at Virginia.
22: All right, so it hasn't exactly been the smoothest of starts for starting quarterback C.J. Bailey for NC State, just threw an interception, which in turn led to a touchdown for Virginia. The score, who's up 10-0, Lyles? I mean, talk about a team in UVA that probably doesn't get enough credit for the job that Tony Elliott has done there.
23: Yeah.
22: Regardless of the on-field stuff, the off-field stuff, and the history surrounding the, you know, the gunshot incident there years ago, bringing this program to new heights. Nobody expected them to win the ACC.
23: No, I mean, and you know what's funny? For all of the kudos that go around in an off season, right? For all of the hopes that we give to teams that had a good year last year, didn't have a good year last year, we have just not heard. I really feel like we have not heard anybody talk about how the fact that Virginia is coming off of the best season in their program's history.
22: Yeah.
23: Like, which is kind of like crazy to think about. I think obviously part of that had to do with the fact they didn't make the playoff. But still, like, to me, and we were talking about this before the show, depending on what they do this year, man, like, we might have to change how we talk about Tony Elliott a little bit here. Because, like, you know, this was something that did get off to a slow start. You had some tragedy, and they just continued to stay the course. They rallied around each other, put a great year together last year. And shoot, if they could even do something close to that this year, I think that sort of changes sort of the outlook of the ACC in the future. I mean, because if you can uplift this specific job in this era, to me, I think there could be some staying power there.
22: I would agree with you wholeheartedly. A lot of cash there in the endowment in Charlottesville. What did you make of the Bo Prabula addition for UVA? I mean, a guy that's played in the Big Ten, he's played in the SEC, now he's trying out the ACC. He's only got one pass attempt. The identity of this team is going to be a running football team, though, right?
23: Oh, yeah, and I mean, we've seen some scampers out of them already in this game that, hey, if it's going to look like this team is going to be a fun watch again this year. Right? He definitely surprised some people last year in a good way, obviously. And I think now that he sort of has that confidence, a lot of people got to realize, like, it's one thing to just be a highly touted player, somebody that we have expectations of. It's another one when you actually have experience underneath your belt. He got a lot of really great experience underneath his belt last year playing in the SEC. And so I think now when you look at him, he has played against what a lot of people feel is still the best of the best. And you come into this Virginia team, he can walk into that locker room, chest a little bit higher, a little bit more swagger, feeling a little bit more confident, especially, hey man, in this NIL era, if you're a quarterback and you're going somewhere, you're probably the man, at your new place, right? Like you've been paid. There are expectations of you, all these different kinds of things. You know, 2.5 minutes here to go in this first quarter. They're up 10-0. He's got 5 carries, 56 yards. You know, this is about as good of a start as you could have hoped for if you're Virginia.
22: Agreed. We'll see what happens with C.J. Bailey. We'll update you again as we continue to go along here on prime time. I would not say either of these two coaches in Dave Doran or Tony Elliott are even close to the hot seat conversation. However, there is another coach that's in action right now coaching a ranked team that might fit the bill of hot seat. Which college football coaches are on the hot throne? That's coming up next. This is Primetime on ESPN Radio and the ESPN app and Sirius XM Channel 80.
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10: Here's your ESPN Radio Tri-State forecast. Slight chance of rain showers this afternoon. Otherwise, cloudy skies with a few peaks of sun. Daytime highs approaching 78. Slight chance of thunderstorms. Tonight, lows dip down to about 69. Partly cloudy skies. Currently, 71. I'm staff meteorologist Jennifer Wojcicki on ESPN Radio, AM 1590 WPVL.
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0: SiriusXM Channel 80. Alongside Harry Lyles Jr., I am Sam Ravitch. We are back. College football is back. All is right in the world. Just talked a little bit about C.J. Bailey and UVA. Things not getting any better. It is 10-0 still in Charlottesville. USC doing what we expected them to do out there in the Coliseum as, what's the score right now, Lyles? USC still up 21-21 zip. Yeah, Lincoln Riley entering the season. One of those coaches that we were talking about that has heavy, heavy expectations. I'm not going to say hot seat per se, but in the era of the NIL world, in the era of boosters and donors and all of that, coaches can go from hot seat to hot throne really, really fast. Which coaches do you think are entering this season on the hot seat?
1: You know what's weird is I felt like Lincoln Riley was under a lot more heat last year than he is this year. And I feel like their expectations are higher this year, which, I mean, you would think that perhaps that his seat would be hotter this year. And maybe I have the wrong read on that, but I don't think I do. Mike Norvell, I think that's going to be one, obviously. But, you know, even then, like that situation, I'm curious to see how Ashton Daniels does. You know, that wasn't a very good Auburn team that he was on last year, but he was one.

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2: Fickell, given what we saw from him at Cincinnati, was going to raise the bar at that place, and it just hasn't happened yet.
3: Impossible schedule. Last year was really, really hard.
2: Last year was tough. But I have some hope for them. I really like the quarterback they brought in, Colton Joseph. He's got some you-know-what to him. Gave Indiana a scare first half of last season. Mm-hmm. People forget. I'm trying to – who else? The Belichick thing for me – I think people get bothered when you say Bill Belichick is on the hot seat just because of his pedigree, and I'm fine with that, honestly. But the thing that I always try to ask myself when we are talking about a coach that is on the hot seat is, what have been the positives since you've arrived? Since Bill Belichick has arrived at UNC, outside of his hiring, because he's one of the best football coaches that has ever walked the planet – he could lose the rest of his games as a football coach, and I will still feel that way. They could lose out. I mean, obviously they won today. They could lose out the rest of the season. Still one of the best. But a lot of what we've talked about with Bill Belichick since he's been there has just been anything but football, basically. And then when it has been about the football, it's been about how bad it's been.
3: Well, that was my question, too, about the Bill Belichick thing. I think, like, Dave Aranda might be one of those other coaches considered – I want to get the callers to let us know. 888-CESPN, 888-CESPN. It is day one of the college football season, and we're already firing coaches. That's what happens when we're in this new era of NIL and everything that goes along with the new era of college football. But for me, for Bill Belichick, calling this a pressure pack season probably doesn't do it justice. But at the same time, to your point, Lyles, like, who is in charge at North Carolina? Who's making these decisions? Because the new athletic director, Steve Newmark, according to, you know, some pretty well up their sources, didn't really want to hire Bill Belichick. He wanted to go after John Sumrall, who's now at Florida, and that could be a rocket ship waiting to take off. But now you're in a situation there at North Carolina where Bill is owed $10 million this year. He's owed $10 million next year. And compared to some of the buyouts that we've seen, that's not like loose change money, but it's not a $70 million buyout, but are the people who made this decision to bring in a Bill Belichick, who pushed for Bill to get this job, are they ready to say, yep, we messed up, that was a bad call? Now, they won the game today, so, right, like, you know, that's a little bit of in their corner, that's like, hey, maybe we didn't make the right decision. But if it goes south, like, are they ready to say, hey, are we ready to say, yeah, this was the wrong call?
2: I think your fix, if you're like those decision makers, because obviously Mike Lombardi's on leave, I don't think that we'll see him back. You just don't see people come back from these types of administrative leaves, is to bring in somebody that actually understands the modern infrastructure of college football. To me, that becomes your game changer. Like, you saw Oklahoma do that. They hired Jim Nagy. From the Senior Bowl.
3: Yeah.
2: Oklahoma State brought Raj Purdy with them from North Texas. And obviously things have been working really well for them both there. And then, you know, it will be interesting to see how they do this year, in Stillwater. But to me, I think that piece of it really matters more than it ever has, especially because if you don't have somebody to delegate some of those responsibilities to, your head coach now becomes more of a CEO.
3: Mm-hmm.
2: And I don't think if you're North Carolina, and it's not to say that they've done this, because, you know, you have Mike Lombardi, and I'm assuming that he has handled all of their, you know, non-coaching items, if you will.
3: Right.
2: But they were talking about this, you know, he had the famous 33rd NFL team quote, which to me was a massive red flag, because for as much as a lot of people, including perhaps some of you that are listening, want to say that college football is the NFL now because players get NIL money, you could not be more wrong. That's just not what this is. And quite frankly, like, you know, short of them becoming employees and this being collectively bargained and other things, like, it's not going to be that.
3: Yeah.
2: It's not. It's a completely different thing.
3: Yes. I would agree with that. And the pressure that is put on these programs and these athletic departments is unusual.
2: Yeah.
3: It's a new era. And there's not a lot of leeway for, like, building a program, which is why I actually thought it was a little bit

0: But interesting, you don't bring in 40 freshmen and 60 new players to a program like Bill Belichick did if you're in a win now kind of mode, but that's what they did this year. So that would at least let me know, like, maybe there is a little bit more leash there than we thought. Continuing on here again, reminder, lots of games in action right now. UVA still up 10-0 over NC State. NC State has turned it over a couple of times. Worth noting, they were the best last year in the Atlantic Coast Conference at not turning the ball over. They committed just 13 all of last year. I think they already got two here today. And yes, indeed, we do have a touchdown. Finally, the Hoos get on, or the Hoos continue to extend their lead with that touchdown. Let's get an update from Charlottesville.
1: NC State at Virginia.
0: All right, a 45-yard touchdown run from Mr. Xavier Brown, the senior, already has, I think he's got two now, two touchdowns?
2: So.
0: Yeah, that's his second of the day.
2: This one might get ugly, Sam.
0: Yeah, you mentioned that in the break.
2: I did. I'm a big vibes guy, but also just watching what's happening here, NC State's got to get one on the board here before Virginia gets one more.
0: That. And now it is 17-0 UVA. The Hoos continuing where they left off last year with that 17-0 lead over NC State. When we come back, we hit the NFL. This is Primetime on ESPN Radio.
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0: I'm Marty Halsberger. The only ranked team to take the field in college football week zero is USC, and they're playing the part. The 14th ranked Trojans leading San Jose State 28-0 at halftime. North Carolina State, Virginia, the only conference clash of the opening weekend. Virginia on top 17-0 early in the second quarter. Earlier in Ireland, Bill Belichick's second year at North Carolina off to a winning start. The Tar Heels beating TCU 15-10. The go-ahead score off a botched punt from the Horned Frogs.
18: Oh, the snap is high. Well over his head. It's into the end zone. Hoyt Chance just has to go and kick it out of the back for a safety.
0: That call from Learfield. TCU stopped twice in the red zone on fourth down in the second half. The Carolina Panthers agreed to terms on a one-year deal with veteran inside linebacker Bobby Okereke today. The Cardinals sending running back Corey Kiner to the Patriots in exchange for a seventh-round pick in 2028. Baseball, Yankees and Red Sox, game one of a day-night doubleheader, all Red Sox in a 6-0 victory. Game two is on ESPN Radio tonight. Pre-game begins in 2 hours. After a bullpen session that ended in discomfort, tomorrow's expected return to the Dodgers rotation for Shohei Ohtani is uncertain. Manager Dave Roberts says his star's left knee is still not 100%. Detroit beat L.A. today 2-1 on a walk-off single by Kevin McGonigal. The Little League World Series on ABC. The international champion is Curaçao. They beat Japan 4-0. Nevada's up on Ohio 3-1.
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20: That Falcons quarterback battle, that's finally becoming a battle. Michael Penix Jr. has finally been cleared to practice.
21: 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He moved around well.
22: Really seemed like the goal of the entire organization was to have Tua be the starting quarterback. Tua's play made that impossible. This is Michael Penix's job for the taking.
23: This really is not a competition, so I would be shocked if Tua Tagovailoa is not the starter opening day. 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
0: 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Harry Lyles Jr., Sam Ravitch on hand with you here. College football underway. Bill Belichick and North Carolina starting 1-0 out there in Dublin, 15-10, the final score. Currently going on right now, battle in the ACC, UVA up 17-0. Over C.J. Bailey, Dave Doran, and NC State. And Southern Cal doing what they're supposed to be doing against San Jose State. USC up 28-0. But we head to the NFL and the season that kicks off in a week and a half. And look, the Atlanta Falcons, at least of today, have not named a starting quarterback for week one. Now, they did beat the Dolphins in their final preseason game last night, 17-12 with a score there. Lyles Tua started the game on his first series, led a 60-yard touchdown drive, capped off by a Brian Robinson Jr. 3-yard touchdown run for a 7-0 lead. And then the second drive, he fumbled snap, and Miami recovered. So I saw our guy Zinno tweeted he believed that Michael Penix Jr. will be the starter in week one. You concur with that assumption, no?
2: Yes. Also, can I just note workplace bullying / harassment, the fact that you guys are making me talk about the Atlanta Falcons quarterback situation when there is college football going on. No, but I do think Michael Penix will be the starter. You heard Ian Rappaport there in sort of that soundbite wave talking about that, you know, he just played so bad that he's made it impossible for them to become the starter, which frankly, I didn't see it happening that way. I just didn't. Like, I personally thought, okay, if Tua's healthy, I think worst-case scenario with him, you have him be a point guard again the same way. It was sort of that first year in Miami when Tyreek Hill was out there. You had Jalen Waddle, Devon Achane sort of popped out of nowhere and surprised people. like, I almost sort of viewed this as a carbon copy almost of that situation. Drake London, Kyle Pitts, Bijan Robinson, like, you have a bunch of toys to work with, just get the ball in the right place.
0: Right.
2: That clearly has not been the case. With that said, for as injury prone as Michael Penix has been, I 1000% think we are getting Jack Strand starts for the Atlanta Falcons.
0: Yeah, that's what I was going to say. Not a bad idea to hold on to Tua. Not a bad idea to hold on to like four QBs, right?
2: I think that they will. And if you don't know Jack Strand, and you're listening to this, it's because he played at Minnesota State Moorhead, the Dragons.
0: Like yeah, yeah.
2: So, hey man, you know, I just, again, I cannot believe we're doing this, but you know what? For you, the listener, I will do anything.
0: Yeah, you're just a team player. I want to hear, speaking of team players, I want to hear what your team player on Countdown to Game Day, Harry Douglas, said on the situation as well. Another ATL resident.
3: Yeah, yeah.
4: I do believe if Michael Penix Jr. was fully healthy right now, that he would be the starting quarterback for the Atlanta Falcons. Because this is your job as a coach, is to put the guy out there on the football field that gives you the best chance to win football games. Mm-hmm. So when you talk about offensive football, not the guy that can just throw and hit the check down, not the guy that can, you know, throw some intermediate passes. Well, if I have a guy in Drake London who I just paid a lot of doggone money to, if I have a guy in Kyle Pitts that I just gave a lot of money to and extended him, if I have a running back like Bijan Robinson who I just gave a massive deal to, I want the quarterback that has the best ability to get those three guys to football.
2: It feels bad because you've paid a lot of money for a lot of weapons and it might not matter. Which, it feels like that is sort of, a lot of people said, like the Seahawks, for example. It's like, oh, well, they just built the thing around Sam Darnold so right, nice yeah. that you can't mess it up. You hear the money that they, cause HD's right, the money they gave Drake London, the money they gave Kyle Pitts, the money they gave Bijan Robinson. And I'm sitting here wondering if the Falcons are going to be below or under, or I'm sorry, below or over 500. I don't like that.
0: It ain't chump change they're paying out to those
2: no.
0: guys. Yeah, that's some serious dough.
2: Like, oh, that's just, that feels bad. I don't like that. I do think, though, to HD's point, though, about the quarterback situation, you don't want a guy that is just a check down quarterback. Tua feels much more like a check down quarterback than Michael Penix. But the thing that leaves me hesitant with Michael is it has to be better than it looked last year. And I do think that he has that in him. We saw a lot of that at Washington, and he is one of these players that throughout his college career, I mean, dude, people forget that he started at Indiana.
0: Yeah.
2: Right. I mean, like his first like welcome to all of our homes moment was that outstretched touchdown at Penn State.
0: Mm-hmm.
2: And the way that he has grown since then, I think can still leave you with some hope that he can get this thing right.
0: Yeah, I completely agree with you. I also agree with you that we should talk about some college football.
2: Yes.
0: Because it is going yes. on right now. And we haven't talked about what's going on with the lone ranked team that's in action right now, USC. Let's head out to the Coliseum, get an update.
5: San Jose State at number 14, USC.
0: All right, so it's 28-0 right now. Number 14, USC, San Jose State. The game is at the half, but I did want to touch upon, we talked about Lincoln Riley a little bit as it pertains to the hot seat conversation. Regardless, Lincoln Riley entering year five, his tenure got off to a great start. I mean, won 11 games. Yep. Caleb won the Heisman. Everybody's wondering, is USC finally back, right? Made some bad hires, specifically on the defensive side of things. They haven't reached the 10-win mark in each of the last three seasons. So, in your opinion, what do you think has been holding USC back from being amongst the greats that we talk about the Big Ten in Michigan, mm-hmm. in Ohio State, in Indiana now, in Penn State? Like, what has been the missing puzzle piece there for USC and Lincoln Riley, and do they have it this year?
2: I think you do gotta, it's always been the defense for Lincoln Riley teams, you know? I mean, cause that's the thing that is, I think that's why it's easy for people to sometimes pick on him is, I mean, he had that stretch of Heisman quarterbacks. I mean, like he really knows not just how to have a good offense, an efficient offense, but then also help a lot of guys reach their ceiling.
0: Yeah.
2: it feels like it's almost sort of like the, I think about the Jaden Daniels 2023 year with LSU.
0: It's a good comp. Yeah.
2: If they had, man, a middling defense that year, they probably go undefeated. And that just wasn't the case. And that, I think for a lot of specifically USC fans, is not a good enough reason for you to not be doing better. And I think that has sort of been the issue. Now, they have made a lot of moves to try to chip away at that.
0: Mm-hmm.
2: A lot of the hires that they made defensively a couple of years ago, to me, and you saw the difference in them. And I'm not even talking about just like coordinator, like he's not there anymore, but like Doug Belk was a guy that they brought in to be their DB's coach. Their defensive backfield got better. They had like different defensive line hires, yep. Like all these different kinds of things. And so it's not that they're not trying. I do think though, I think this is an unpopular opinion. I would tell USC fans to just remember what it was like when Clay Helton was your head coach and think about what you have now. And would you rather bet on can Lincoln Riley eventually get this to a place where we want it, or do we want to roll the dice on the next guy? Because to me, I still think Lincoln's a good coach, and I do think it's easy to forget. For as much as it feels like you can hire a new guy and with NIL portal you could go in tomorrow, I think that is also just the, on the flip side of that, the same reason why it could go haywire for you almost immediately.
0: But the other missing piece to this has been their inability to win road games.
2: Yeah.
0: They have been a team that has struggled against ranked competition on the road. They haven't beaten a ranked team on the road since they beat UCLA, who was ranked in 2022. They are 0-7 in the last 3 years versus ranked opponents on the road. But to your point, Lyles, every year we start the season with some unfamiliar faces, some new coaches, in new places. And by the end of the year, we're starting to say like those names a lot.
2: Yep.
0: I do think that Gary Patterson could be one of those names, the new defensive coordinator for USC. Now, he's not necessarily a new name to college football. He was one of the better defensive coaches that TCU actually has ever had in their program history. But his defenses have his Lincoln Riley's defenses have historically struggled with identity, and they've struggled with toughness, specifically winning those games on the road. And I do think that Gary Patterson can help rectify some of those shortcomings, at least in the meantime.
2: Yes.
0: So,
2: and the thing I will say, or at least add on to that, as it pertains to the road games, is I don't know how much people, because we talked about when the Big Ten added Oregon, Washington, USC, UCLA, the challenge, not just for them going east, but then also for the teams that are in the Midwest and the east going west, how difficult those road trips actually are.
0: Mm-hmm.
2: Like, I think when people look at a Big Ten schedule, they don't really take into account like those things. I just don't think that they do. And I think you see common sort of threads here, one coast or another, where when you're going out the other way, all of a sudden, you know, if there's a talent gap or a coaching gap or anything else, that's narrowed.
0: There's some science behind it.
2: Yeah.
0: Man. I mean, like there, it's proven it happens in the NFL. It's not just college football as well. We have got a lot more college football to get to. Again, we will revisit the win in Dublin for North Carolina and Bill Belichick when we return. 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Keep it right here.
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37: Brett Kekahuna, the only man back this time. Remember, the Tar Heels had two men back a moment ago on a TCU punt. John Hoyt Chance had 33 punts.
34: Oh! The snap is high. Well over his head. It's into the end zone. Hoyt Chance just has to go and kick it out of the back for a safety.
0: Credit to Learfield on the call, and that really sealed it for North Carolina. It was 12-10 after that. They would kick another field goal, and the final score, 15-10. Bill Belichick in North Carolina pick up a win. They start 1-0 on the college football season. This is primetime on ESPN Radio, the ESPN app, Sirius XM Channel 80. Alongside Harry Lyles Jr., I am Sam Ravitch. So Coach Bill Belichick, the North Carolina edition, first win in his season opener since 2020 with the Patriots. It snaps a four-game losing streak in season openers with the Patriots and with North Carolina. Here is what the head coach had to say at the podium after the win.
38: Yeah, well, I mean, it's a good feeling to win the game. You know, we worked hard, put a lot into it. I mean, this goes all the way back to preseason workouts, spring practice, summer workouts, training camp. You know, it's all pointed to getting ready for the season, not necessarily just one game, but getting ready for the season. And then the last, you know, 8 to 9 days, we poured a lot into TCU. Certainly, you know, we didn't play competitively enough last year, but, you know, this year, I mean, these guys came out with a whole different attitude, and, you know, they were going to fight for 60 minutes, and they did.
0: Yeah, so Bill Belichick, again, trying to get this thing on the right foot. Last year was North Carolina's first season that they were not bowl eligible, Lyles, in 7 years. Do they reach a bowl this year?
1: Man,
0: I'm basically asking, like, did anything that you saw today change your opinion or expectations on what this North Carolina season could be?
1: Not really. I left that game more disappointed in TCU. I mean, for year five for Sonny Dykes, and look, again, I talked about it at the top of the show. This is not your typical first game of the season for either team. You're traveling overseas. You're playing on a different playing surface. Like, that is a thicker grass than, I mean, you know, we've got NC State, Virginia up on our TV right now. Like, that is not the same playing surface at all.
0: Right.
1: You also have the rain, all of the different things that come with it. But we talk about some of the unforced errors that you make. And even, I mean, North Carolina kept the window cracked until the very end, and you couldn't, you didn't even have to jump through it.
0: Right.
1: You just had to walk through it, and they couldn't walk through it. So I was more so disappointed with what we saw at a TCU, though I will say, it is about the level of improvement I think that I would have told you I would have expected out of North Carolina.
0: And I think if you wanted to go kind of glass half full on North Carolina, even last year, they were a few plays away from getting six wins. I think they probably should have beaten Cal. They were close against UVA.
1: Sure.
0: That was tighter than I think a lot of people thought. So this should be a better team, to your point. The schedule is a lot more difficult than it was last year. But having said that, Bill Belichick believes there is a lot more work to be done.
38: We have a long way to go. So we'll go back. We'll get to work. There's a lot of things we can fix, do better, and improve on, and we'll certainly work on those. So that's going to certainly be the way it is after every game early in the season. You know, I think once you get to, you know, your fifth, sixth, seventh game of the year, somewhere in there, October, you know, that then you've kind of, you know, kind of hit your stride a little bit, and, you know, then you start playing the, you know, the second half of the season. So we're not there yet. There's a lot of things that we need to coach better, that we need to execute better. We just need to do better, and then we'll go back and work on those.
1: Do we think Bill Belichick intentionally threw us a 6-7 in there?
0: Undoubtedly.
1: Yeah. Look, all jokes aside, I think if you're North Carolina, and we mentioned this before, this is a great win for you no matter how it looked, because the front part of your schedule is not, particularly your third and fourth game at Clemson versus Notre Dame, are not necessarily your friend as it pertains to you trying to figure out some of the things, right, that Bill is talking about, things that they need to work out, whether that's offensively, defensively. Mentions earlier some plays that Billy Edwards might have missed, some throws. A little bit, just a little bit high on some guys. Like, nothing crazy.
0: Right.
1: Like, people forget, and it's easy to forget, when he played for Maryland a couple of years ago in 24, he completed, I want to say, like 66% of his passes. Like, this guy's not a bad football player. Like, I know, like, a lot of people are like, well, who's this guy? Like, he didn't come out of nowhere.
0: Well, and he hardly played last year,
1: and
0: too.
1: He hardly played last year for Wisconsin. Like, there are things here that if you're North Carolina, I still think they need more time beyond this season. But if nothing else, you have something to build on. Your next, you have a bye week, then you've got East Tennessee, and then that's when your schedule gets hard. So you've got another 2 or 3 weeks to iron some things out before we really find out what you're made of. And if you're North Carolina, Bill Belichick, like, this is exactly what you wanted.
0: And the Petrino hire, I think, you know, for everything, again, that he was associated with off the field there in Arkansas, the man knows how to coach ball and knows how to coach offense. And I do think they're going to start running the rock a little bit better than they did today, ran it just for 90 yards. In the meantime, let's check in and get an update from Charlottesville, Virginia.
2: NC State at Virginia.
0: It ain't going well. No. If you're an NC State fan, it ain't going well for CJ Bailey and the Wolfpack right now against UVA. 17-0, 2-minute timeout right now, Lyles, and CJ Bailey just coughed it up on a QB keeper again.
1: Yeah, though I gotta tell you, credit to the defense for that punch out on that play. I'd have to see the replay again, but the swinging motion that they made, that wasn't even really like a peanut punch, man. Like, that was one of those wide ollie, you know, like hammers that you throw. Just an unfortunate turnover, especially because they were, I believe they were in the red zone.
0: Yes, they were.
1: Right there. So if you're NC State, man, this just nothing really going your way this half. Quite frankly, this could be worse than what it is. And I mean, it might get worse before the half ends, but all things considered, you got to hold on. Hopefully you keep this 17-0 going into the half. Otherwise, man, I don't know.
0: Bailey 0 for 5 on passes thrown more than 5 yards downfield. NC State is also 0-6 in the last two seasons when C.J. Bailey accounts for multiple turnovers. He has an INT today and a fumble as well. So things not exactly going great for NC State right now. Again, 2-minute timeout there in Charlottesville. UVA up 17-0. Still over at halftime between number 14 USC and San Jose State. That score is 28-0. Just continuing the conversation on UVA and Virginia and maybe the ACC at large, because I feel like we talk about the contenders in this conference, Lyles.
1: Yep.
0: And it stops at Miami.
1: Yeah.
0: Now, Miami has played 22 seasons in the ACC. They have never won the conference. So the fact that they're going to go on and win it this year, sure, it's possible. They probably have the best roster, not only in the ACC, but maybe in the country. And with Darian Mensah coming down to quarterback that thing, they are the prohibitive favorites to win the conference. But to your point earlier, UVA gets lost in the shuffle. And I think a lot of people forget, like, who won this conference last year, who at least was playing in the conference championship game.
1: Yeah. And I do think, you know, when we talk about all conferences in general, we just look at everything very top heavy because it's always easy to say, all right, well, this team was good last year. This is who they brought in. We're kind of ignoring a little bit of who they lost, right? Like so a lot of people get lost in that kind of shuffle. But with the ACC, I mean, to me, that's what makes the ACC and the Big 12, not to get off topic, but just like really fun to watch, is sometimes you just don't know who's going to pop. We didn't expect Virginia to do that last year.
0: Right.
1: Right? I mean, like you mentioned Louisville, I think they're going to be really competitive this year. I think people are still sleeping on Georgia Tech a little bit.
0: I agree.
1: Like Brent Key, like that team is consistently
0: grown. The other Mendoza, yeah.
1: Grown. That's right. So obviously Miami's going to be there. I think, and I don't think Clemson is necessarily going to be there, but I think they're going to be better than what people think.
0: They might have a say in who plays in the conference.
1: Yeah,
0: like they may go up and get somebody.
1: Yeah. Like if nothing else, like I still think like this is going to be something worth watching a handful of these teams every single week.
0: Reese Davis, you know, kind of described the Big 12 conference as maybe wide, but not deep. I think you could probably describe the ACC as one of those as well. And here's the thing. When you're talking about the Atlantic Coast Conference, Lyles, here's the thing. Miami is likely going to win this conference. Yeah. I think with Darian Mensah at the quarterback position.
1: Miami's wide and deep.
0: You just had to do it.
1: They are. Talented, speed, bulk, everything.
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9: Here's your ESPN Radio Tri-State forecast. Daytime highs approaching 78 this afternoon under mainly cloudy skies. Slight chance of thunderstorms. Tonight, lows around 69. A blend of clouds and sun. Tomorrow, chance of thunderstorms. Daytime highs approaching 85. Right now, it's 73 degrees. I'm staff meteorologist Jennifer Wojcicki on ESPN Radio, AM 1590 WPVL.
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0: The Marty Houseberger, college football is underway. Number 12 USC all over San Jose State early in the second half. It's 28-0 Trojans in a rare week zero conference clash. NC State trails Virginia 17-0 approaching halftime. Year two of the Bill Belichick experiment at North Carolina off to a good start.
14: Carolina does not have to snap it. Edwards is under center. He does not have to snap. He's backing off. Clock down to 8. Carolina, after all the disappointment of a year ago, we're starting fresh in 2026. It's an Irish goodbye. Yes! Carolina wins it 15-10 over TCU in Dublin.
0: That call from Learfield. TCU killed themselves on a botched punt snap and two failed fourth down conversions in the red zone in the second half. Baseball game one of a day-night Bronx doubleheader between the Yankees and Red Sox goes to Boston.
15: One ball, two strikes. Second, third, the pitch is lined into right field. That's a hit. Durbin's going to come home. They're going to wave Adley. The throw from right field, not nearly in time. Cut off. Two-run hit from Monasterio. Insurance in the Bronx. It is 4-0.
0: Red Sox go on to win 6-0 on WEEI. Game 2 is tonight on ESPN Radio, pregame in 90 minutes. Kevin McGonigal hit a game-winning single in the ninth as Detroit beat the Dodgers 2-1.
10: Hey, it's Michelle Smallman, and coming up Monday, we'll react to week one of the college football season, plus breakdown cut down day in the NFL and which move shocked us the most. 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
2: Carolina does not have to snap it. Edwards is under center. He does not have to snap. He's backing off. Clock down to 8. Carolina, after all the disappointment of a year ago, we're starting fresh in 2026. It's an Irish goodbye. Carolina wins it 15-10 over TCU in Dublin.
3: 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Harry Lyles Jr., I'm Sam Ravitch, joined now by ESPN college football writer, one of the leading, if not the leading voice in college football analytics, Bill Connolly. Bill, thanks for hopping on with us, joining us on Primetime. We'll get to some of the numbers and the analytics in just a bit, but what have just been your pure observations of this week zero, maybe the final week zero of college football in this season, starting with UNC and TCU?
4: Well, the small school stuff the last couple nights has been amazing. But, yeah, starting off with UNC-TCU here, I mean, Earth season games are really about who just can avoid the crippling mistakes more, it seems like, and UNC did a nice job of that. I mean, TCU, they just got out of TCU's way. TCU had, you know, drive-killing penalties and bad snap safety and all sorts of just mistakes, and UNC was able to get out of the way and let them do it and win the game.
5: Bill, how much of TCU's, I mean, there was a lot of just unforced stuff. Some of that I felt like, at least with Jaden Craig, was touch. But how much of that to you is week zero? And how much of that are you actually concerned about, that it's not just early season struggles?
4: Yeah, I mean, it was pretty bad. So I think I'm definitely concerned. But it is technically things, you know, you're not going to probably bomb a snap for a safety in every game. Teams commit a lot of penalties at the beginning of the year sometimes. So, I mean, in theory, it can be kind of reined in a little bit. And, you know, when Craig has his full receiving core available, he didn't today, then, you know, that'll certainly help too. He certainly didn't look comfortable out there, which I guess maybe it was to be expected to some degree, but just wasn't really trusting his receivers, wasn't anticipating things very well, and that certainly didn't help. But I thought their run game was good enough that if they could have just avoided some of the penalties, it wouldn't have mattered. They would have gotten away with the win anyway.
3: Joined by Bill Connolly, ESPN college football writer on Primetime right now. Want to get into your most recent article up on ESPN.com right now. Every article that Bill Connolly writes, I am biased. I read everything. And some of them are a little lengthy, Bill. Some are a little lengthy, but I read them all.
4: I think they're all lengthy.
3: They're all great. But the most recent one, you're talking about like the next Indiana, right? I think the SP Plus model is one of the best in the sport. I'm biased again, but one of the reasons is because you constantly tweak it and you're adding things, you know, when it comes to the coaches and the effect that a new coach could have on a program. And when you have a program like Indiana and Coach Kurt Cignetti, I think it can be kind of like a little bit of an anomaly. But then you, of course, have every single other college football program that has never won a national championship asking, like, why not us? Why can't we be the next Indiana? So according to you, who is going to take that next step and reach the mountaintop and win their first college football national championship?
4: Yeah, it was funny. Once we knew we were going to do this piece, I mean, the number one's painfully obvious. It's Oregon. They've been to national title games. They have the money. You know, obviously they've been right there kind of hovering around for a while. Last 2 years, they've only lost to national champions. Last 3 years, they've only lost teams in the national title game. So they're just kind of, they're number one, obviously, but the rest of the list is a really kind of an interesting experiment just in terms of, you know, bringing in some historic performance data and looking at money and looking at Adam Rittenberg's future power rankings over the next couple of years. And you can go in a few different directions, but my number two was Texas Tech. I do think that they, you know, the way they not only laid down cash last year, but identified talent beautifully and coached it and deployed it beautifully. I'm really curious what they can do in the coming years. And yeah, from there, you've got veterans on the list, like, you know, Kirk Ferentz is Iowa's at number four. But you got a lot of new coaches there as well. And you're right with Indiana. It's kind of the greatest thing for the sport, really, in that it told a lot of people, like, we can win a national title. We can go a long way if we have our act together. But it's also going to drive fan bases crazy over the next couple of years. Like, why can't we do that? What's wrong with us? So it's going to be really interesting to see the reaction.
5: Yeah, it's hard. I mean, if you're, a fan of literally any of the other 138 FBS teams, you just watched Indiana, who was the losingest program for 126 years
3: straight,
5: win a national championship. But Bill, I want to circle back to Oregon because I also, obviously, I think they are the obvious choice, but I also think that this really could be the year that they get it done. And for me, it's because Dante Moore, he has another year that I don't think most of us thought we were going to see from him. He's the best quarterback that Dan Lanning has had, and this team is healthy. This was not a healthy football team last year. So those two factors for me are so why I think it could be Oregon this year. Why do you think it could be Oregon this year?
4: Yeah, I mean, their skill core was just a revolving door last season, and Moore was able to, we just saw with Jaden Craig at TCU, like, the guys you've been practicing with, suddenly one or two of them aren't there, and you don't look confident at all. He was doing that all year, and they still made the semifinals. So that is encouraging. I mean, there's a lot of talent in that skill core, and the defense should be really sound. I mean, it might not be top five, but it'll be good. And it's very, very experienced as well. I guess my one concern is the common thread in each of the last two losses in their playoff, getting blown out by Ohio State, getting blown out by Indiana, even though they played better against those teams in the regular season, just watching the offensive lines just get blown up, like two different quarterbacks getting tons of pressure on them. That was a concern, and they've lost a couple starters on the offensive line. So we got to see that unit holds up, but it's really just about my only question mark, I think.
5: All valid. And before, Bill, before we get you out of here, Virginia just had a pretty impressive half here against NC State. I think a lot of us were hoping to see a better CJ Bailey in that half.
3: They only threw it three times, by the way.
5: Yeah. Just sort of your takeaways from the first half of that one.
4: Yeah, that was a confusing first half. You got ill-timed turnovers, lots of weird stuff going on. Virginia looks really sharp, and they are kind of one of the teams that are trying to pull kind of their own Indiana, where, loads of experience, just loads and loads of experience. A lot of their guys from last year are gone, and so they had to do that. But he's really aiming for just pure veteran, wisdom and whatnot. And, two quarters into the season, it looks pretty good.
3: Bill Connolly, really appreciate the time. We'll let you get back to your college football Saturday. Thanks for joining us in primetime.
4: Absolutely. Take care.
3: Bill Connolly, ESPN college football writer. I think he's one of the best in the industry. But
5: Bill has the most referenced stat every offseason in college football that even non-college football heads love to use, which is the returning production number.
3: If you've
5: ever heard the returning production number, the percentage, whether that's offense, defense, special teams, it starts with Bill Connolly. That is where somebody got that. I don't care what network, person you hear that from, that is where you got it, baby. You just heard it from the source.
3: The godfather of college football analytics, Bill Connolly.
5: He literally invented numbers.
3: He invented numbers, and he invented SP Plus, which we use, even though some of us maybe don't understand it too completely. TCU is one of those teams that didn't return a whole heck of a lot of production, and maybe that's why they lost the game today, 15-10, to North Carolina. We got a couple of minutes left here in this segment. Again, USC in action right now, number 14. San Jose State got on the board. They got 3 points, but USC has 28 of them, so it's 28-3. Currently at the half, like you just mentioned, Lyles, UVA up 17-0 on NC State.
5: Could have been a worse half for NC State. I mean, which sounds weird to say given what we just saw, but if you would have told me all of the things that were going to happen in that half, I would have told you they were down perhaps at least another touchdown.
3: Yeah.
5: I would say.
3: And the Bo Prabula experience is probably going just as we expected. He had 3 pass attempts in the first half. It's the fewest of any half since November 22nd, 2014, when Virginia played Miami, also 3 attempts in the second half there. But it's resulting in what is a good first half for UVA, picking up right where they left off. They ran it for 168 yards on NC State and Dave Doran's squad. We'll see what NC State has in store here in the second half. Couple of games going on later in the evening as well. We've got Major League Baseball to get to as well. Red Sox and the Yankees trying to battle it out for what could be a rematch in the AL wild card battle. So a lot more to get to when we continue on Primetime on ESPN Radio, the ESPN app, Sirius XM, Channel 80.
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10: Here's your ESPN Radio Tri-State forecast. Daytime highs approaching 78 this afternoon under mainly cloudy skies. Slight chance of thunderstorms. Tonight, lows around 69. A blend of clouds and sun. Tomorrow, chance of thunderstorms. Daytime highs approaching 85. Right now, it's 75 degrees. I'm staff meteorologist Jennifer Wojcicki on ESPN Radio, AM 1590 WPVL.
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0: Back here on Primetime on ESPN Radio, the ESPN app, Sirius XM Channel 80. Harry Lyles Jr., I am Sam Ravitch, presented by Progressive Insurance. Hit us up, 888-SAY-ESPN, that is 888-729-3776. We would like to know, are you taking a Big Ten team to win the College Football National Championship this year, or are you taking the field? Because the Big Ten has won three straight, they show no signs of slowing down, and Eric McLean, the ACC network, believes that a team from the field will win the national title this year.
1: I think these guys are better than anybody in the country. I think the Miami Hurricanes are going to win the national championship. They have so much talent back from a year ago. Malachi Toney, I believe the best player in all of college football. He's getting an upgrade at the quarterback position with Darian Mensah, a guy that is going to look for him early and often, look for Toney to be very much involved with this offense. And look, I know a lot of people want to say, but the line of scrimmage on defense, look at Reuben Bain dominating, going to be the rookie defensive player of the year there, but all they do is replace those guys with five stars. They've got two in the wings, and they bring in an all SEC caliber guy in Damon Wilson on the other edge spot. This defensive line with two first rounders potentially at defensive tackle is going to be better than it was a year ago.
0: Again, that is 888-SAY-ESPN, 888-SAY-ESPN. Let us know, you taking the Big Ten to win the Natty, you taking the field. After Indiana won the national championship, Lyles, all of the SEC detractors we're very quick to point out that not only has an SEC team not won a national title since Georgia in 2022, but in fact, an SEC team has not played in the national title game since then as well. So calling it a change of the guard or not, the numbers don't lie. And in the new 12-team playoff especially, the SEC has not fared too well against the upper echelon of the Big Ten. We had this discussion on our college football season preview show earlier in the week. I know where you're going here, but tell me why you think a team from the Big Ten will win a fourth in a row.
2: So, obviously I referenced and we were talking with Bill. Yeah. I feel like this is Oregon's year to break through. You mentioned, I believe, the last 3 years, this is a team that has only lost to teams that play the national championship.
0: Correct.
2: They're 1-5 against those teams. Their one win was against, I believe, Ohio State
0: right.
2: a couple years ago in the regular season. 37-0 against everybody else. Like, this is a team that wins the games that they are supposed to win.
0: Mm-hmm.
2: Like, there's no gray area there. We talk about a team that is healthy, incredibly talented. Really love the defensive back they brought in from Minnesota, Coy Parrish. Like, he was a guy that was kind of trying to do the Travis Hunter thing at Minnesota, play at both sides of the ball. Feels like a Dylan Thieneman type.
0: Yeah.
2: That's
0: sure.
2: for them this yeah. year. Like, he's going to spend yep. 1 year at Oregon, and then he's going to go be a first round pick next year in the NFL draft. And then Dante Moore, your most talented quarterback that you've had. We did not think he was going to be coming back for another year. I think if he takes another step, which quite frankly, Sam, I feel like the only step for Dante to take is to just have more composure in the big games.
0: Mm-hmm.
2: That's literally it. Like, like the pick six against Indiana, first play of the game. I'm not saying if he doesn't make that play, they win that game, because I do think Indiana was just far and above better than everybody else last year. Including, and we talked about this, the moment I knew they were winning the national championship was when they beat Ohio State in the Big Ten championship in a dogfight like that, because we all now know how good Ohio State's defense was last year. But for him to just have that composure in big games, not to lose himself, I think that game would not have been as big of a blowout had he not thrown that initial pick six. You could just see it in him. You could feel it in the stadium. It was not going to be the same. And then I also think people are overlooking Indiana.
0: That's what I was going to say. Like, is a repeat off the table here? Is that a legitimate option?
2: I think it is very much in the cards. Very much in the cards. And I guess just to make it brief, you return Charlie Becker at the wide receiver position, who was one of the breakout

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1: Has potential. I'm not saying they will be, but they have potential depending on how they mesh to be better than they were last year.
2: Right.
1: So that's why I still feel great about Oregon and what Indiana's got going on too. That's why I say we're still doing a little bit of logo watching with Indiana, which is understandable because you were the standard of bad for 126 years.
2: Yep. And I think people might be sleeping on another team too in the Big Ten, but just quickly an update. UVA and NC State both taking the field there in Charlottesville as they are getting set to play the second half there. UVA leading 17-0 as the second half is about to get underway. But let's go ahead and take a trip out to the Coliseum in LA for an update.
3: San Jose State at number 14 USC.
2: All right, so number 14 USC doing exactly what we thought they would do in this game against San Jose State, but taking it big picture again on the Trojans, because we're talking about kind of the big three in the Big Ten with Oregon, with Ohio State, and of course with Indiana, as those three kind of far and away the favorites to win the national championship this year. But having said that, USC, and I think the big reason why we focus on this team and the deficiencies in the defense is because they just have been so bad on that side of the ball for a long time. But yep. The reason that this defense doesn't really need to be world beating this year is because of Jaden Maiava. I mean, he's returning. He threw at least 250 yards in each of the last five games for USC. He actually led the Big Ten in passing yards per game last year. He was second in FBS in total QBR, although that's not necessarily my favorite stat to use. But I think it got lost in the sauce a little bit with what Indiana was doing last year.
1: Yep.
2: Just how good Jaden Maiava has been for Southern Cal, and he's doing it again so far to get the season started. He's 25 for 29. He has 286 yards passing and two touchdowns.
1: I think you'll understand what I'm saying here. He feels like a USC quarterback, doesn't he?
2: Like, do you feel like a Caleb Williams to you a little bit? Or?
1: Like he looks and feels and plays. Like, when I think of a USC quarterback, the game looks like it comes easy to you.
2: Mm-hmm.
1: Like, that's what I think of when I think of Matt Leinart, Carson Palmer, Caleb Williams. Like, those kinds of guys, the game, it looks like you're playing at a different speed than anybody else. You're sort of the adult out there on the field. The thing for USC, the schedule's not necessarily easy by any means. You get each one of the big three,
2: yep.
1: Oregon, Ohio State, and Indiana. Luckily for you, you get Oregon at home. You get Ohio State at home. And then it still feels funny to say, but they got to go to Bloomington and we're talking about football. You get a bye in between there because they play Ohio State and Indiana consecutively, but right. You get a bye sandwiched in there, which feels like it's doing a lot of work for you. But still, man, going on the road to Memorial Stadium to take on the Indiana football Hoosiers is no small task. And we talked earlier about the difficulty of the geographic travels that you have now in this seemingly worldwide Big
2: Ten
1: conference.
2: When is that game, too? When is that game against Indiana?
1: November 14th.
2: Yeah. That's going to be cold.
1: It's
2: going to be a little chilly.
1: I can tell you it gets a little chilly in Bloomington in November.
2: Yeah.
1: That turf feels a little bit harder.
2: So we'll find out how those Southern Cowboys can handle that cold weather up there in Bloomington, Indiana, right?
1: That's right. It's going to be an interesting one. But again, to your point, though, it does feel like this offense is in a place where even if this defense is not playing at an elite level, they're going to be in every single game that they're playing, mm-hmm. which is not something that you could have said about this team 2 years ago, for example.
2: Let's not forget, too, Lincoln Riley brought in the number one recruiting class in high school. So yeah. I think it's a little bit of a departure maybe from what they have done in years past and years recent, which is just kind of rely on the transfer portal. But at his core, Lincoln Riley is one of the best recruiters in college football, especially in the high school ranks. And they brought in, I think for the first time since 2007, they have the nation's top recruiting class.
1: Yep.
2: And a lot of young players are going to play, especially at that wide receiver position,
1: yeah.
2: which they lost quite a few of those guys. And we see how they're doing in preseason camps. Like that's another skilled position that you just don't have a lot of knowledge in, but a lot of belief in, because
1: yeah.
2: like, you know, USC is going to produce wide receivers.
1: 100%. And gosh, you say that class of 2007. If I remember off, I'll check this, but I'm pretty sure the top recruit in that class was Joe McKnight.
2: Correct.
1: That's a long time ago, man.
2: Been a while.
1: That's not right. You know, the one thing though, Sam, that I really want Lincoln Riley to do and lean into.

0: because when I think of USC at its peak, right, and I'm 34 years old, so the USC at its peak that
1: they were
0: I'm
1: nasty,
0: thinking of,
1: bro. They were just
0: Reggie Bush, Matt Leinart, yeah. Lendell White. Like I mentioned, Carson Palmer earlier. But it's not just the on the field, man. We live in a social media era. Mm-hmm. We live in an influencer era, a content creator era. You're in Southern California. Dude, I remember Snoop Dogg, Britney Spears, any celebrity that was anybody was at the practice, on the sideline for the games. Like, I want USC to bring that flavor back, man. You're one of the few programs of college football that can distinguish itself in that way. I think of a Miami sort of in the same way. Bring that back, and then to me, that's when we really get all of USC being what it's supposed to be.
1: We got college football week one going on. Virginia continues to pile it on. We'll talk about that next when we come back on ESPN Radio.
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1: I'm Marty Hausberger. College football's opening Saturday. Number 14, USC having their way with San Jose State. 35-11 early in the fourth. An ACC clash to start the season as Virginia leading North Carolina State 24-0 early in the second half. New quarterback Billy Edwards Jr. threw for 232 yards to help North Carolina pass TCU in Ireland today.
9: First game of the season, I don't think I played my best football, but hats off to the defense. They kept us into the whole game. Big time stops in the fourth quarter, multiple turnovers.
1: Carolina stonewalled the Horned Frogs twice on fourth down in the red zone in the second half. North Carolina wins 15-10 in the opening game of year two of the Bill Belichick era in Chapel Hill. Baseball, game one of a day-night doubleheader in the Bronx between the Yankees and Red Sox. Good start for Boston.
21: 2-2. Pitch is swung on and driven high and deep into right field. It is back. It is gone. Woo! Yeah! Puts the Red Sox ahead. It is 1-0 in the first.
1: WEEI on the call. Boston cruises to a 6-0 win. Game 2 is on ESPN Radio tonight, beginning with the pregame show at 6:30 Eastern. Shohei Ohtani's expected start on the mound tomorrow against Detroit is off. The Dodgers star had discomfort after his bullpen session yesterday. And manager Dave Roberts says Ohtani's not 100% with arm and continued knee problems. The Tigers beat L.A. 2-1 today on a Kevin McGonigal walk-off single. Pete Crow Armstrong hits three homers in a 17-5 Cubs win over Cincinnati.
22: Hey, it's Michelle Smallman, and coming up Monday, the NFL season hasn't even started, but it's never too early to check in on every fan base's anxiety level. It's on Sportsman, like 6 a.m. Eastern, right here on ESPN Radio, ESPN2, and ESPNU.

0: Welcome back to Primetime on ESPN Radio, the ESPN app, Sirius XM Channel 80. 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Alongside Harry Lyles Jr., I am Sam Ravitch. We're now joined by Chuck Culpepper, ESPN college football writer. He is there in Ireland, was taken in the game between North Carolina and TCU. Again, the final score there, UNC getting in the win column. 15-10, Chuck. It's always interesting to open the season in one of America's preeminent sports in college overseas, but that's what happened the last couple of years in the Aer Lingus Classic in Ireland. What did you make of not only the game but the atmosphere and how both fan bases traveled and showed out in Dublin?
1: Between the third quarter and the fourth quarter, Dolly Parton's 9-5. So that seemed, you know, very appropriate and a sort of another evidence of her global reach. And I think a lot of the Irish fans come to make it a kind of, it's like a curiosity, you know, that and there are some now I talk to who come to this every year, you know, and they don't have a real rooting interest. They have a big respect for the athletes, you know, in this case, even though, you know, they have their own list of top three, top five sports that they prefer and that they grew up with and that they enjoy. So I think it's the stadium was about maybe two-thirds full, if I had to guess. Mm. And, you know, a lot of the sort of booming Americanized noise in it, you know, big scoreboard and all that. And so it felt a little like a regular college football game at times, you know, in the U.S., but it obviously, you know, had a lot more Guinness.
2: Sure. Yes. Certainly not a shortage, Chuck. And obviously one of the big storylines coming into this game, really people just wanted to see how year two of Bill Belichick was, you know, going to get started. What was sort of your feel from inside the stadium, what you saw out of the Tar Heels?
1: Well, I just think it's funny how we're measuring them TCU-wise now, because sure, it was TCU where it started last year, and TCU where, you know, you remember Carolina open with that 7-play, 83-yard drive, and it looked like, whoa, and then the rest was just a steamrolling the other way. So when you look at this, you know, the key to it, I think, is that TCU went 1-for-5 on fourth downs, including two big ones at the 6 and at the 10, you know, near the goal line in the second half. And it just looked to me like Carolina's more airtight. It would be hard for them to be a whole lot less than they looked at times last year, you know. But, you know, certain games come to mind when they just look terribly overmatched. But, you know, this one they were right in it. And the way 4 minutes to go in the first quarter, TCU went up 10-3, I would have thought at that point, oh, we're going to see a rerun and never scored again. And the way they're, you know, so much of football is about solving things on the fly. And the way they solved things, I thought was quite impressive.
0: Chuck Culpepper, ESPN college football writer, on with us now on site in Ireland following the North Carolina and TCU game. Chuck, I don't know what Sonny Dykes did to somebody, but they don't get enough credit for how good they've been these last few years. They've won 36 games over the last 4 years. Nobody else in the Big 12 has won more football games over the last 4 years than TCU has. So how do they, now with a new offense, in Gordon Samis coming over from UConn, and then obviously Jaden Craig coming from Harvard, how do they progress after kind of the, I don't know, lackluster performance that we saw here in week one?
1: Well, he's a fabulous coach, and, you know, you're absolutely right, and it doesn't get the notice, and we could all go through the litany of reasons why it doesn't, the notice note that it should, but he seemed just so crushed almost. We're really disappointed with, I guess, 11 penalties, and then, again, the 1-for-5 on fourth downs. But he said, you know, he agreed that everything they wanted out of this year is still available to them, and he's convinced that they're going to be a very good team. And, you know, now they've got an off week, as you get after doing this transatlantic stuff. And so, you know, I think they're going to be an intriguing team in the Big 12 for sure. And it's just because we have a habit of seeing them that way, but I think he does really like this team. And so I think, you know, who knows how we'll see what they did today. It's one of those games where you could cringe for years over it. You could wake up in the night and think, why didn't I kick a field goal in each of those two times the second half and win 16-15? But, you know, maybe it'll be some sort of marker for where they, you know, tightened up and where were they, and by tightened up, I mean, you know, where they fixed the penalties and so on. And so maybe it'll be some sort of thing we refer to later as helping them in some way.
0: No doubt. That's Chuck Culpepper, ESPN college football writer. Chuck, appreciate the time. It looked like it was like British Open conditions there. So hopefully you stayed dry and safe travels back to where you're coming from.
1: It was flawless Irish sky. Yes. Beautiful.
0: Appreciate the time, right. Chuck. Thank you.
1: Thank you. Okay.
0: That's Chuck. Appreciate his time again. Yeah, it was an interesting atmosphere. It always is. And for the TCU side of things, it will be interesting to see how they regather and regroup, because losing that game in Ireland has not been a good business for the losing side going down the rest of the season. In the meantime, let's check in back in Charlottesville, Virginia with the Hoos.
3: NC State at Virginia.
0: All right, Lyles, it continues to go the way of the Hoos. 24-0 right now, the score in the third quarter. Nothing has really gone right for NC State and C.J. Bailey in this game. He's turned it over twice. Bo Prabula has started to sling that rock, though.
2: Yeah.
0: He's got 127 yards passing. He's only thrown it six times. And he just added on another 47-yard touchdown pass to Martin there. It was his first grab of the game. So 24-0 is the updated score there.
2: Yeah, Virginia looking sharp. You know, Bill Connolly, when we had him on, mentioned the experience that this Virginia team added after losing a lot from last year's team, best, you know, team in school history last year, have just continued to look sharp, have made NC State, everything that the Wolfpack are doing look difficult.
0: Mm-hmm.
2: Just really, and you know, Sam, I sit here and I try not to draw too many strong conclusions from the first game of the season, but Virginia's looking nice. Virginia's looking nice.
0: They're looking really nice. They are looking great. On the other side too, for NC State, NC State has been kind of the epitome of consistency, I think, yeah, in the ACC under Dave Doran.
2: Sure.
0: This is a bit of an abnormal start to a season. Now, look, again, neither of these teams have played a game before today, so take that with a grain of salt. But entering today, Dave Doran held a 4-0 record against UVA, the second most such wins without a loss among active head coaches. Dabo Swinney is 6-0 against the Hoos. But, like, this is a little bit out of character, I think, for Doran. And when you have an experienced guy like C.J. Bailey coming back and a lot of optimism, look, a lot of folks took NC State as a bit of a dark horse contender in the ACC. You might have to reevaluate that a little bit after seeing the performance today, no?
2: Yeah, and, you know, I mean, I feel like every sort of year they get that sort of dark horse moniker. I'm even just sitting here looking at their record since Dave Doran's been the head coach. There's a lot of 8-5,
0: yeah,
2: 9-4.
0: Yeah,
2: like,
0: you punch
2: they're
0: them
2: just
0: in.
2: Very
0: yeah.
2: consistently a tough out every single Saturday. So I don't even think that this game, you know, again, it's 24-0 Virginia, 8 minutes to go here in the third quarter. Even if they still lose this football game, there's a lot of season left here if you're the Wolfpack. Like, in fact, it looks like C.J. Bailey, is he not in a quarterback? He's not. Okay. We'll find out what the deal is there. But to me, this NC State team, man, one of the things that you can say about Dave Doran year in and year out, it doesn't matter who's going to be out there. He is always going to get the most juice out of the orange that's in front of him.
0: Yeah.
2: And it looks like Bailey's back out here now, so I don't know what the issue is there. We'll find out what that was. But I, while this is looking like a tough out for NC State, this could be a game that we look back at, you know, once we get towards the end of the season here, given what we knew about Virginia last year, and say, well, hey, man, they just ran into a buzzsaw.
0: No doubt. Well, we're going to take a quick break. We'll take a detour as well. A couple of college football games, again, in action right now. We'll keep you updated with those. But the race in the Major League Baseball playoffs are starting to heat up. A setback for one of baseball's best stars. 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

0: 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Alongside Harry Lyles Jr., I am Sam Ravitch. We have got some pretty interesting news coming out of Major League Baseball right now. The Dodgers still expecting Shohei to get back as a pitcher this season, but it likely won't be anytime soon. Dave Roberts acknowledging that the two-way superstar is not 100% after he threw a bullpen today.
1: I think that just in total, Shohei hasn't come out of it well. The arm, the knee, and so if any pitcher was feeling like this, we wouldn't run him out there.
0: Yeah, reported he didn't feel his best physically, threw about 20 pitches in a bullpen on Friday, lighter workload than his typical kind of pre-start sessions. Lingering left knee soreness has been kind of that primary issue. But, Lyles, he hasn't pitched in 2 months, thereabouts, a little more than that. The Dodgers, obviously, still the prohibitive favorites to win the World Series this year. But what, if any, concern do you have with this new news that Ohtani will likely not be making a start anytime soon?
2: I think I would be more concerned if it felt like they were trying to just squeeze him in and actually like force him to throw. To me, the caution here, especially given, hey man, it's not like they're short on pitching, right? I mean, like if that was sort of the case here, then it would be something different. But I mean, even Dave Roberts has said like his value offensively is too important for them to compromise that. So they're not going to go out there and force him to be out there if this knee is still bothering him, because his bat is worth more than just hoping that you can go out there and get some innings out of the guy.
0: Right.
2: So I think they're playing this perfectly fine.
0: And Dave Roberts, too, is certainly well aware of not only the Shohei Ohtani aspect of this, but the fact that they have had injuries on that pitching staff this year. They have struggled to get guys healthy. And you want as many of those arms healthy if you're going to try to make a run in October. But Dave Roberts was also asked if they have considered shutting Shohei Ohtani down as a pitcher. Here's what he said.
1: I don't think that we've made that decision yet. I think for us, it's take tomorrow off the table. Let's get back to L.A. Let's kind of figure out where his body is at and then go from there.
2: Do you think this feels worse or at least more pressing given the Braves swept them?
0: Yes.
2: And then they've now split with the Tigers. Game 3 is tomorrow. But do you think because, and we even saw the slide after the Skubal trade, like, do you think that is sort of adding to the feeling of alarmingness around this?
0: I think there is an unease about not only this situation, but even where the Dodgers are right now. I mean, they're 6-4. In their last 10 games, they don't even have the best record in the NL. That is to the Milwaukee Brewers right now, who are 84-51. There is a sense of urgency, I think, to kind of solidify that rotation heading into the postseason, just to have some sort of continuity before you go into October. But yeah, I mean, it's not as if the Dodgers haven't done this. It's like they haven't been the one seed always in the NL.
2: Mm-hmm.
0: But it helps if you can have home field advantage, right? I mean, that doesn't hurt. I mean, as of right now, I think the Dodgers would be the two seed behind Milwaukee. But yeah, you're right. The Braves are right there at 80-55. And look, if things slip and then all of a sudden, like, I know the Padres haven't exactly like been playing tremendous, but like, let's say the Dodgers slip a little bit and then they have to face the Padres in a wild card, and that things can get really, really weird.
2: There's more problems in the National League than the American League. Like,
0: undoubtedly,
2: that has been well documented throughout the season. I think the other thing about this too, and it's, hey man, this is a good reminder to all fans. Cause I was one of the people that after the Skubal trade, I was like, well, there you have it. There's your three-peat.
0: Mm-hmm.
2: Still got to play the games. There are still things that can go wrong. There are still bumps in the road. So to that end, I think this is good that they're not trying to just force him back just for the sake of forcing him back. Selfishly, as a fan, I want them to take their time with him, because for as long as we can see him do both, I want to see that, because quite frankly, it's just not something that I thought I or probably anybody else thought that we would ever see in our lifetime. And I feel like I am probably watching the best player that has ever played baseball. So for as long as we can watch him do both, I want to be able to do that. And if that means that they need to keep sitting him That is what I will be rooting for them to do. And based on what Dave Roberts keeps saying, it sounds like that's what they're going to do.
0: And while Shohei Ohtani has struggled to stay healthy on the mound, he has been a big part and conversation, rightly so, of the NL MVP race. However, he's had some company this year, and maybe Pico Armstrong has solidified that spot as NL MVP. He homered three times in today's 17-5 blowout of the Cincinnati Reds. He's the obviously what he has done this year in Chicago. It's kind of like a little bit of a it's an experience whenever you're watching PCA, right? You never really know what you're going to get. It's going to be noteworthy, but he is certainly making a bid to upset Shohei Ohtani for NL MVP. Do you think there's a competition there? Do you think that PCA has kind of put it in the bag already?
2: We've kind of seen it depends on that end of the year push. You know, it could kind of go one way or the other. Obviously, PCA hitting three home runs, especially if depending on what they're able to do in the central standings here. I mean, they're 7.5 out, so this is probably about, you know, we're set here. But given what he's done for that team, like and again, it's one of those where it's like, all right, well, if you take this guy off the team, what does it look like?
0: Mm-hmm.
2: And I think that's always a big part, perhaps more in baseball than I think in other sports of the MVP conversation. And I think that that's sort of a feather in PCA's cap there.
0: And if you were watching the game, you likely heard the MVP chants coming from Wrigley Field as PCA rounded the bases. It was his first three-homer game, but he also had a game like a couple days ago where he hit a home run to lead off the game, hit a home run to end the game, and then hit another home run to lead off the next game for the Cubs. So, like, he's doing things that we just also haven't seen before, which is the same kind of thing we said for Ohtani.
2: Yeah, and I mean, hey, man, the campaign pitch is a little bit easier, right? MVPCA.
0: That's nice. Right? Did you just come up with that?
2: Yeah. So, like, we're all down with that. I'm gonna send the Cubs an invoice on that, honestly. It's pretty good. I know what I'm doing every now and then.
0: How much are you charging for that?
2: Not a ton. I'm not real picky. I'm full of ideas. You know, the guys in the back know. Some better than others.
0: I'll represent you.
2: Yeah. I'll take that.
0: So the race for MVP is going to continue. It'll be really interesting to see again what the Dodgers do here. I believe they are slated to have Tyler Glasnow start at some point this weekend as well. Trying to get a lot of those pitchers back healthy will be really important as we make that stretch down to the postseason. In the meantime, college football is happening. Number 14, USC, starting to let San Jose State back into it. Let's go out to the Coliseum.
3: San Jose State at number 14, USC.
0: I was joking a little bit, Lyles. But nevertheless, San Jose State has started to put up some numbers. 42-18 now as the San Jose Spartans crawl back into this thing. Luke Weaver, the quarterback there, pass complete to the right side for the touchdown. San Jose State starting to string a little bit of string a little bit together here in the fourth quarter.
2: 18 points. That, man, you know, that's real week zero.
0: USC score, defense questions.
2: 42, there you go. I mean, I did say though, we were sitting here watching it and it was still 28-3 there for a while in that third quarter. And I'd sit here, what I said to you, I said, hey man, they need to finish out at least this third quarter.
0: Right.
2: Like do not let up here. Like these are free reps. Like I know it's San Jose State, you're USC, but game reps are game reps, man. You got to take them when you can get them. And obviously the road ahead is not any easier for USC. So, you know, I mean, this is obviously not one that they're about to let get out of their hands, but I do think you perhaps would have liked to have seen the foot on the gas a little bit longer than what it was.
0: Could be, if nothing else, a good teaching moment for Lincoln Riley and his coaching staff, right? You got to finish games. That's been one of their weak spots, I think, is just closing out some of these games. They've had halftime leads against some of the premier echelon teams in the Big Ten. They just haven't been able to close it out in some second halves as well. Let's get an update from Whoville and UVA.
3: NC State at Virginia.
0: All right, so NC State did get on the board. It was Will Wilson with a 1-yard rush. They went for two and scored 24-8 is the score there. So NC State, at least something to go away with this thing, right?
2: They got something on the board here. Virginia just converted on a fourth down, and they're now over the 50. So you got to get a stop here for NC State. You're only down two scores. So you're still in the football game, but you got to play almost perfect football now the rest of the way.
0: I think eight looks a lot better than zero, right? Yeah. We could all agree with that.
2: It's like a zero on top of a zero.
0: That's right. Double zero. Another chapter of historic rivalries coming up next on ESPN Radio.
3: 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Ellie De La Cruz and the Cincinnati Reds are at Wrigley to face MVP candidate PCA and the Chicago Cubs.
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8: Here's your ESPN Radio Tri-State forecast. Cloudy skies with a few peaks of sun this afternoon, with daytime highs approaching 78. Slight chance of thunderstorms. Tonight, lows dip down to about 69, partly cloudy skies. A blend of clouds and sun. Tomorrow, chance for storms. Highs level off around 85. Currently, 77. I'm staff meteorologist Jennifer Wojcicki on ESPN Radio AM 1590 WPVL.
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20: I'm Marty Hausberger. Breaking news from ESPN's Adam Schefter. The Steelers have traded offensive tackle former first-round pick Broderick Jones to the Cowboys. College football, USC, the only ranked team to play in the first Saturday of action. And the 14th ranked Trojans taking care of business. They're thrashing San Jose State 42-18 late in the fourth. Virginia dominating the only in-conference matchup this weekend, whacking North Carolina State in the ACC 24-8 at the end of three quarters. Year two of the Bill Belichick era at North Carolina starts off better than year one when they were humiliated. Carolina beats TCU 15-10 in Ireland.
9: It's a good feeling to win the game. You know, we worked hard, put a lot into it. I mean, this goes all the way back to preseason workouts, spring practice, summer workouts, training camp. You know, it's all pointed to getting ready for the season, not necessarily just one game, but getting ready for the season. And then the last, you know, 8 to 9 days, we poured a lot into TCU.
20: The Carolina defense stiffened after a porous start. TCU didn't score again after going up 10-3 on its first two drives. Baseball, the Tigers take down the Dodgers in dramatic fashion.
21: 1-2. McGonigal swing, sends it in the air. This should get it done. Long run, it's headed for Hernandez, and it is off the base of the wall, and the Tigers win it.
20: 97-1, the ticket. L.A. manager Dave Roberts announcing after that 2-1 Detroit victory that Shohei Ohtani won't pitch tomorrow as expected in the series finale.
22: Hey, this is Rich Eisen. Coming up on Monday, another preseason is in the books. Who impressed, who did not, and what stood out? We'll preview the Denver Broncos season as well. That's on Monday's Rich Eisen Show on Disney+, the ESPN app, and ESPN Radio.
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24: 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It's another busy weekend around the world of sports. And this is Prime Time. 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
0: 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Football is back. We got college football games going on today across the country. NFL regular season just around the corner, but we are 1 month away from the MLB playoffs. A couple of division races shaping up to come down to the wire. The American League could be one of those. And to that, we turn to Mike Cousins, MLB on ESPN Radio, play-by-play. He'll be on the call tonight for Red Sox against the Yankees. Doubleheader going on there today, Mike. Nightcap coming up here, 7 p.m. Yankees took game one of the four-game set last night. Low scoring, 1-0. Sox rallied for a 6-0 win in game one this afternoon. What have been your key takeaways so far through the first two games of the series?
26: One has just been how good the pitching has been. Last night in that 1-0 win, Paul Goldschmidt hit a third inning home run for the Yankees, and that was it. Cam Schlittler struck out 8. He did walk a career high 5, but it just goes to show how good he's been ever since he jumped into the Yankees rotation last year and helped them beat the Red Sox in the postseason. And then earlier today, from what we saw from Jake Bennett, the rookie for the Red Sox, he went 6 innings, struck out 7 against the Yankees. And then what was really difficult, I mean, this is going to be difficult for any team in any doubleheader, was that they did not get a long outing for the Yankees from Carlos Rodon. He went just 4 2/3, so they had to go a little bit deeper into the bullpen. They DFA'd one of their relievers after the game, and so that allowed them to bring Max Fried onto the roster. So they DFA'd Justin Topa, but Max Fried is back today, so it's not as though they expect him to go long today. He's coming off of a two-week stint on the injured list, but hopefully when he's got about 60 pitches today that he'll be able to be his usual self, which has been spectacular. He's always been a high strikeout pitcher and has maintained a low ERA this season. And what's so important about this series is the positioning for, like you just said, we've got a month left, but this is the last time that these two teams play in the regular season. And if the Red Sox win one of these next two games, they put themselves in position to potentially, you know, if these two teams finish with the same record at the end of the regular season, to be at home in a potential wild card matchup. So even with a month left to go, last night and earlier today until the Red Sox pulled away in the ninth, it has felt like playoff baseball.
1: And Mike, it is something that I think a lot of us, given the way that the Red Sox started the season, did not think we would be saying right now.
2: Mm-hmm.
1: We saw really bad Red Sox earlier this year. We saw one of the best win streaks that we have seen in Major League Baseball history. We saw them come back down to earth with a 5-game losing streak about a couple weeks ago. And now they've kind of gotten the train back on the tracks. In your mind, what Red Sox should we expect from here on out going into October?
26: Well, I'm going to give you the lawyer answer, which is it depends. Because if they keep playing the way they have right now with this current roster, they can beat anybody. Since they played the Yankees on June 25th, they are second in runs per game, seventh in home runs, second in OPS, and their bullpen has always been great. It's the best in terms of ERA right now in baseball since June 25th. So we're going to hear from Chad Tracy, their interim skipper, coming up on the pregame at 6:30. But one of the things that he told us is basically the offense has come around. Now, the reason I gave you the answer is it depends, is they've got several guys who are on the injured list, who are on the verge, perhaps as early as tomorrow, to coming back to the majors. So you're talking about Roman Anthony in the outfield, Trevor Story at shortstop, Isaiah Kiner-Falefa at either middle infield spot. The question is, what are those guys going to be like when they haven't played, in the case of Anthony and Story, since May? And what are they going to be like trying to work their way back into a team that has great chemistry right now? The vibes are really high. Roman Anthony, I think, will be the expectations for him are he'll be excellent at the top of the lineup, walks a ton, doesn't swing at bad pitches. Story is a different question. So that's going to be a very interesting thing for Craig Breslow, their president of baseball operations, and for Chad Tracy to manage is when do they bring these guys back? How do they utilize them and still keep up their winning ways?
2: I do want to take a big picture with you, Mike, because we did just get word that Shohei Ohtani, who looked close to returning, had a bit of a snag there when he threw a bullpen yesterday, had some discomfort, scratched from what would have been his potential return this weekend. How big of a story is this for the Dodgers, who are the preeminent favorite to win the World Series this year, in your opinion?
26: If you look at what the Dodgers have done over the last several years, it's basically have two rotations worth of starting pitchers, whether it's somebody they snag out of the bullpen, whether it's somebody who comes off of the injured list, or whether they make a move at the deadline. And so they're in such a comfortable position where even as the Padres have become a better team in the second half, they're still up 8.5 games in the division. And of all of the divisions in baseball, that's the biggest lead in any division. So I don't think that it's as much of a concern as it might be with other teams where, let's say, with the Red Sox, they lost Garrett Crochet. That was a big deal. Sonny Gray stepped up, but the Dodgers are just so deep that they have the ability to, as long as they can keep him, Ohtani, in the lineup as a hitter, still as dangerous as ever. And so while he is a big name, I don't think that it needs to be a flashing red light.
2: He is Mike Cousins. You can catch him tonight. Tune in for baseball action as the Yankees host the Red Sox. Game 3 of the 4-game set. Coverage begins 6:30 p.m. Eastern Time on ESPN Radio and the ESPN app. Appreciate the time, Mike Cousins. Have a great call tonight.
26: Thanks so much.
2: All right, well, the MLB playoff race continues to heat up. We'll follow that. We are following the progressions going on closely out there in Southern California. Let's check in on number 14, USC.
3: San Jose State at number 14, USC.
2: We're going to have to take a hard look at this tape. Lyles. San Jose State making a comeback. They have scored 23 points here in the fourth quarter. Now, they trail 42-26, but nevertheless, for a team that has struggled with defense, and yes, I get it, they probably have pulled some of their starters so far, but nevertheless, you want to have some depth on that defense. And scoring 23 points against number 14 USC, or at least letting up those points in the fourth quarter, is not a great look for a team trying to improve on that side of the ball.
1: Yeah, I don't think it's anything to be concerned about, but if you're Lincoln Riley, you know, you're going to make sure the guys feel it in practice on Monday. Yeah, you know, why not?
2: So nothing more than that?
1: Yeah, not for me, I don't think. I mean, shoot, the band, they just showed a picture of the band. They're literally playing on the sideline right now. Like, and I don't know that they should really be doing that. Well, the game is still going on. Like, I've been down for the, I was a sideline reporter for the last 5 years. Like, I've never seen the band playing during the game down there.
2: We have like a Cal Stanford situation, maybe.
1: It might as well. I mean, you know, if we want to really make this thing interesting, why not? But no, I mean, like, the stands are empty. The band's playing on the field, you know. But yeah, you know, if you're looking for a rally, just be like, hey,
2: don't be doing that.
1: Don't do that again.
2: Can't do that again.
1: That's all it is.
2: San Jose State has, 234 receiving yards in this game. And again, USC bringing in Gary Patterson to try and right some of these, defensive shortfalls, you know, trying to get this thing back up and running. This doesn't have to be, as we've mentioned, a terrific defense this year. They have to be somewhat competent, and they have to start winning some games on the road. But nevertheless, less than a minute left, USC number 14 will remain undefeated and will stay likely in the driver's seat, at least out there on the West Coast, to try and make a run at the college football playoff for the first time under Lincoln Riley this year. We have another update from Charlottesville.
4: NC State at Virginia.
2: Been a pretty good day for the Hoos out there in Whoville. They just scored again, 31-8, under 8 minutes left to go in the fourth quarter. Mr. Xavier Brown, his second rushing touchdown of the day. Virginia has put together a pretty good offensive day. I mean, they've ran it for 250. They've Bo Perbula has thrown it for another 150, so pretty balanced offense there.
1: I mean, you want to talk about a great start to the season if you're Virginia. Again, coming off of your best season in program history, replacing a lot of pieces. Bo Perbula has shown you a lot, I think. Offensively, but then also defensively, I mean, you're going up against a team with a quarterback in CJ Bailey, who he was a good player last year. He's improved a little bit every single year that he's been the starter for NC State. I think he's a player that a lot of people were hoping would take a step up this year, and he still might. We don't know. It's first game of the season, but this Virginia defense, man, they made everything look difficult for them today. So kudos to Tony Elliott. Kudos to Bo Perbula. Kudos to this Virginia defense. This is how you have an encore first game for the best season in your school's history, man.
2: UVA and Bo Perbula, 110 rush yards for the new signal caller there, is the most for a UVA team in an opener since 2018. Virginia also, again, as we mentioned, just scoring a touchdown. That was a school record 23-play drive. So they're putting it together there, down there in Whoville right now. Bo Perbula looking sharp, albeit he's only thrown 11 times. He's not got 9 completions for 155 yards, 2 touchdowns. Xavier Brown, kind of the story of the day offensively right now for UVA. 2 rushing touchdowns and had that long receiving touchdown as well. So overall, a good start to the season for Tony Elliott's squad, picking up right where they left off.
1: And credit to them for doing it against NC State. Cause look, again, we don't know what they're going to be this season, but Dave Doran consistently has been one of the best coaches, not just in the ACC. I think he's one of the more respected coaches, I can tell you from talking to his peers in the country. So this by no means, I think is a slouch of a win. I mean, just a very good, solid outing for a week zero.
2: No question about it. And also, when you think about what UVA has done, not only last year, but even going back a couple of years prior, they've always kind of been a really good rushing team. Like that was kind of their identity. And it's just kind of like, all right, who's going to stop us? And we'll see what happens, for Virginia as we go down the stretch of the ACC, a lot of ACC's season. We'll step aside. Primetime on ESPN Radio returns. We'll break down that USC win just a little bit more when we return on ESPN Radio, the ESPN app, and Sirius XM channel 80.
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8: Here's your ESPN Radio Tri-State forecast. Cloudy skies with a few peaks of sun this afternoon, with daytime highs approaching 78. Slight chance of thunderstorms. Tonight, lows dip down to about 69, partly cloudy skies. A blend of clouds and sun. Tomorrow, chance for storms. Highs level off around 85. Currently, 77. I'm staff meteorologist Jennifer Wojcicki on ESPN Radio AM 1590 WPVL.
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0: 7. Maiava steps up in the pocket. Finds Mosley at the 5. He'll go all the way into the end zone for a touchdown, USD. And just like that, the answer. Like I said, quit messing around. Let's go.
1: I'm going to start saying, quit messing around. Let's go. That's what I'm going to start saying to you, Los. Quit messing around. Let's go. We're on primetime on ESPN Radio, the ESPN app, Sirius XM Channel 80. That was the call there. Final score at the Coliseum. USC, number 14 in the country, 42. San Jose State, 26. 23 points for the Spartans there in the fourth quarter with a lot of USC's starters already in the locker room. So less than stellar performance, maybe, to finish the game. But when you take into consideration what we saw, call it in the first half.
2: Yeah.
1: Overall kind of takeaways from Lincoln Riley's start there to his fifth year.
2: It's what you needed to see. It is what you needed to see, but I don't think this is a big deal by any means, but I do, if I were the coach of USC and I see that final score, 42-26, I believe San Jose State had 19 first downs to our 26. Mm-hmm. I'm sorry, man. We need to beat them up a little bit more.
1: 5 for 11 on third down too.
2: You know, like I want, like, those are the games where, again, you leave everything. I mean, it never was disputed by any means. Like, this was never out of their hands, but game control. You know what I mean? Like, game control is I'm pretty big on that. I will say. And so, hey, week zero against, you know, a team in your state that, and you know, maybe I don't know the academic scene in the state of California as well, but, you know, I know how it goes in Georgia. A lot of people that didn't go to Tech and in University of Georgia, you know where they went, Sam? They went to Georgia State or Georgia Southern, mm-hmm. Kennesaw State, like I did.
1: Mm-hmm. So all great academic institutions. What are you talking about?
2: Those are the schools, man. When you play them, you've got them on the schedule. You want to empty their pockets, right? You want to boat race them. What, you know, whatever euphemism you want to use, like you beat them up. You beat them up. So look, it's still a good win. You saw a lot of promising things there from USC. But again, all I think is Lincoln Riley's, like I said, he might make him feel to practice a little bit on Monday. That's it.
1: Luke Weaver, who was the quarterback for San Jose State, had a rushing touchdown with

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2: Think the good in that is because you do have some good transfer players on this team. You have a crop of young players that you are hoping to, and you and I have discussed this. I believe we mentioned it a few times on our college football preview show on ESPN Digital. Continuity, man, is the one thing in college football that is worth the second most when you're building a program. The first thing being NIL, because you can't have continuity without NIL. Because you got to pay for your guys to stick around. That's just the name of the game now.
3: Right.
2: So, if you're USC, man, like you have a strong build. Like your infrastructure for being a successful college football program looks the way it should. Like you could even just look at your national champions from last year in Indiana. A lot of your continuity pieces are guys like a Carter Smith, the left tackle that was there when they were 4-8 pre-Signetti. But then a lot of your centerpieces were guys that came over from you, from James Madison with you to Indiana. And so to have your bare bones, right? Your sort of skeleton, if you will, you pour in some transfers here and there to sharpen up areas of need. And then you go out there, you mesh it all together, and you've got yourself hopefully a winning formula.
3: The meshing together part takes a lot. I mean, I'm of the opinion that, you know, and Bill Connolly does a great job of this. We had him on the show earlier talking about that returning production side of it.
2: Yeah.
3: Just because you return a lot of players doesn't always guarantee that you're going to be a good football team, right? I mean, if you're returning players, but you don't coach them and develop them and they don't improve, then you're going to end up with the same result, right? Isn't that like the definition of insanity, doing the same thing over and over again?
2: Yeah. And that piece of it too, Sam, to me, in my opinion, has not just to do with the coaching staff, that has to do with the guys on your team.
3: The leaders, yeah.
2: Like,
3: or lack thereof.
2: One of the things, and I've mentioned this before on many different platforms, but the thing that Fernando Mendoza pointed out to me multiple times is he was very aware that he was coming into a place that already had a culture set, already had really talented players, but obviously as the quarterback, you're coming in, you're expected to be a leader, if not the leader of your team. And he knows that you have a short amount of time from the time you get in there, the time you kick off that first game to get your guys to mesh. And Fernando said, hey, the guys wanted to play video games, we're going to go play video games. The guys want to go bowling, we're going to go bowl. Like whatever they wanted to do, that extra time to build those relationships off the field that helps you build that on the field, that piece of it matters just as much as everything else. And if you don't get that piece of it, then it kind of doesn't matter, because we have seen time and again, and it's the reason why some people still try to crap on NIL and transfer portal, is that you can overhaul the thing, but it might not matter if you're not doing all the small things.
3: It's like the age old saying in sports, just because you spend money doesn't mean you're going to win a title. And that is transcended every single professional and now college sports when you're talking about the NIL world of it all. So yes, final score there at the Coliseum out there in Los Angeles, USC 42. San Jose State 26. Let's get an update from Charlottesville, Virginia, where the Hoos are looking to close things out.
4: NC State at Virginia.
3: All right, so special teams getting involved here. 42-yard field goal for the Hoos. Put them up 34-8. Under 5 to go there in the fourth quarter. NC State has not really played the way that they probably wanted to start this season. C.J. Bailey, less than 50% completion percentage on the day. One interception, he has turned it over twice, and UVA has taken advantage of both of those turnovers. You look at the disparities just in the stat column on both sides, Lyles, and I think that's where it gets a little bit concerning. 400-plus yards of offense for Virginia, less than 150 for NC State. 9 first downs for NC State. You got to double that for UVA in this game.
2: Yeah. And, you know, if you're NC State, you're C.J. Bailey. C.J.'s, you know, been there for his whole career.
3: That's the most concerning part to me, though. Yeah, if he's been here and this is the result that we're getting.
2: The frustrating thing is, I mean, we've been sitting here watching basically this entire game, and there's just been some possessions where we're sitting here, and it's like, dude, you got to get rid of the football. Like, even if you're not, you know, obviously don't force anything, but either, you know, scramble, get out of there, or dump it off, like throw it out of bounds. But you gotta he's had a lot of time back there too, which is just, again, the frustrating part in watching all this.
3: Yeah, off to a great start there for

0: UVA in Charlottesville. So too was UNC in Chapel Hill. We'll talk about that and revisit that game in Dublin when we come back. 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
1: I'm Marty Hausberger. According to ESPN's Adam Schefter, Pittsburgh has dealt offensive tackle Broderick Jones to Dallas. Jones was a 2023 first-round pick out of Georgia, but was thought to be on the roster bubble in Pittsburgh this season. The Jacksonville Jaguars traded for quarterback Quinn Ewers today, sending a sixth-round pick in 2028 to Miami. A rare week zero conference clash in college football today. It's all Virginia. The Cavaliers dominating North Carolina State 34-8 late in the fourth. 14th-ranked USC pounded San Jose State 42-26. North Carolina wins its season opener in year two of Bill Belichick at the helm. Belichick, a defensive coach, liked that his squad stiffened after a porous start.
2: It was the same plays, and I just think we probably did a better job of playing it. We got used to the speed of it. You know, this is a good outside running team, and they certainly hurt us with that early.
1: TCU did not score again after going up 10-3 on its first two drives. 15-10, North Carolina, the final. Discomfort after a shortened bullpen session yesterday keeps Shohei Ohtani on the shelf for tomorrow in what was supposed to be his first start on the mound in almost 2 months.
3: I think that just in total, Shohei hasn't come out of it well, the arm, the knee. And so if any pitcher was feeling like this, we wouldn't run him out there.
1: Dodgers manager Dave Roberts. Dodgers lost to Detroit 2-1 today on a Kevin McGonigal walk-off single. Chicago Cubs star Pete Crow Armstrong homered three times in today's 17-5 blowout of the Reds.
4: Hey, it's Michelle Smallman, and coming up Monday, we'll react to week one of the college football season, plus breakdown cutdown day in the NFL and which move shocked us the most. 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
5: Does not have to snap it. Edwards is under center. He does not have to snap. He's backing off. Locked down to 8. Carolina, after all the disappointment of a year ago, we're starting fresh in 2026. It's an Irish game. Carolina wins it 15-10 over TCU in Dublin.
6: Final score. 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Harry Lyles Jr., Sam Ravitch on hand with you here for the first Saturday of college football. It has returned, and thank goodness it has. First game of the season went final out there in Dublin at the Aer Lingus Classic. North Carolina and Bill Belichick getting in the win column, 15-10, the final score. One win probably doesn't erase some of the question marks that UNC has going into this season, but one of the question marks for North Carolina was what's going on at the defensive coordinator spot. Steve Belichick, obviously Bill's son, not with the team. He's been on indefinite medical leave since early August. Bill was asked about the performance of the defense without their defensive coordinator after the game.
2: It was the same plays, and I just think we probably did a better job of playing it. We got used to the speed of it. You know, this is a good outside running team, and they certainly hurt us with that early in the game with some formation into the boundary and got us out of position. And, you know, we could have done a better job of coaching that, I would say, but we got a few things settled down there. And then these guys played hard, and we got a lot of plays up front from, you know, X, Leroy, you know, Isaiah, and the guys on the edge, you know, Melkart and Harvey, so... Yeah, you don't stop the running game without a good team defense. Not one guy that can stop a running game. You need everybody to work on that. And so, you know, our secondary players, Greg Smith, Peyton Waters, and when Agamadu and Peyton Sealmore in there, they had some big hits on those outside plays too to show good range and good speed.
6: That was 43 seconds of Bill Belichick there.
7: I was going to say that is the most tempo and energy that I've heard him speak with in 2 weeks.
6: Maybe 2 years.
7: It may, honestly, yeah. Probably. And hey, for good reason, man.
6: Yeah.
7: I mean, this is a game to me.
6: This is a big game, man.
7: You needed this one, and this is not an easy one. Like, again, the first game of any season is sort of a feel out game for, you know, finding out what your team is, what it isn't. You know, he mentioned his defense played hard. They improved in some areas over the course of the game. And I think that's promising. And then also for this team specifically, three of your first four games, TCU and Ireland, you got the dub there. And then you go to Clemson, mm-hmm. you got Notre Dame. Like, this is one you needed to get.
6: Yes.
7: Because you sort of get to see what you actually have, because you really don't know until you go out there and play. Like, I've talked to enough head coaches that will tell you, it doesn't happen often,
6: mm-hmm.
7: but there are some years for some coaches where you feel like you've got a certain read on your team and you just turn out to be completely wrong.
6: Happens all the time. Yeah, you're right.
7: It happens. Yeah. It does happen even to the best coaches. Not saying that it has or hasn't happened with Bill. What I am saying is, though, you now know what it is, at least from a games sample against – I feel like TCU is going to be in the middle of the pack sure. in the Big 12 at the very worst.
6: They could grab somebody, yeah.
7: Right? Yeah. And I wouldn't be surprised if they're near the top at the end of it, right. the Big 12. But you've got some game film in a tough environment, literally overseas in bad yeah. conditions.
6: Yeah.
7: And so now you've got a bye, then you go East Tennessee State. And then you get to go to Clemson, which, hey, I feel more confident about that game for them after this week than I thought I would. Like, they didn't necessarily look better than what I thought they would.
6: Yeah.
7: If anything, I was a little bit more disappointed in TCU. But this went about how you needed it to go if you're North Carolina, I think.
6: I would agree with you. I do want to take us back really quickly to this game a year ago. TCU's offense is night and day what it was from years past under Sonny Dykes to mm-hmm. what Gordon Samus is going to do. They're just a different scheme. And you can talk X's and O's a lot better than I can, Lyles. But what I do know from actually being a UConn fan and growing up in Connecticut, I watched that UConn team last year, and nobody was better at running the outside zone scheme, I think, than UConn was last year. They were certainly one of the, obviously, the competition, sure. Like, you know, they're an independent. They're not playing in some of the higher level games, but the Huskies averaged 445 yards, 35 points per game last year. Most importantly, they didn't turn it over.
7: Yep.
6: Much at all. I think they turned it over two times all of last year. And so my point is, I think that this TCU defense is not going to be this air raid kind of offense spread out that it has been. So I think that might take a little bit of time to get used to for TCU fans this year, right?
7: Yeah, and I think the other thing, and quite frankly, I don't know that I gave this sort of enough, I guess, attention coming into the season. I didn't think much of Jaden Craig playing a level up.
6: Like, you didn't think it was going to really
7: play? I did not give that the weight that it deserves. Because it yes, definitely is, yes. like, and it's that's a, not yeah. to say that he's, because I do think he's a good football player. Like,
6: no shade on the Ivy League, player, yeah.
7: Typically a really good decision maker.
6: Yep.
7: Bill Connolly mentioned it when we talked to him earlier. You could kind of tell, like, there was some hesitation there.
6: No doubt.
7: We talked about some of the touch plays that both quarterbacks missed. He had a couple of those. Not necessarily anything, like I said, even egregious. It just felt like, hey, like, these are plays that he's probably not missing in week 4, 5, or 6.
6: Well, to your point, like, it's not only just the on-field stuff. They were, Mike and Jordan Rogers were saying it on the broadcast. Like, yesterday was the first preview, or, like, you know, we had quarterbacks have to go talk to the broadcast group.
7: Yep.
6: Like, he had never done that
7: before.
6: Yeah, he had
7: never
6: like,
7: done the
6: whole
7: meeting, correct.
6: The meeting, right? Like, and you've been a part of many of those calling yeah. games. So, like, that, like, I gotta imagine that's experiences that makes it bigger, maybe, than 100%. It might seem.
7: 100%. And that's why also when I mentioned the Dublin game being different specifically, there's, like, just so many other things going
6: build up.
7: On.
6: Yeah.
7: Like, I think back to, it took me 2 days, at least from what I remember,
6: mm-hmm.
7: to at least feel normal again after getting there. And I'm not playing football.
6: You're not preparing for your next opponent.
7: No.
6: Yeah.
7: And so that's why, to me, to get out of this game, I don't care what it looks like for the winning team with a win, is fantastic. Cause again, there's just so many other variables that you're not getting. Like, we played this game in Chapel Hill last year, man.
6: Right.
7: They didn't play this in Fort Worth.
6: Right.
7: You know what I mean? Right. Or even Los Angeles. Mm-hmm. Like, you went overseas to play this game. And so, it's just a completely different thing. And so I think, again, all those wrinkles, like, I frankly think we'll probably see, I mean, similar to better North Carolina and a probably better TCU the rest of the way.
6: I also wonder, too, like, Jaden Craig comes into this thing and all he probably heard about
8: shortstop Madison
6: offseason was, oh, we smacked UNC last year. Like, yep. we beat them bad.
7: Gotta do it again.
6: Gotta do it again, right?
7: Yep.
6: Like, there's just, you're right. There's so much build up to that. And I do think you're right. Like, probably should give more credence to the fact that the Ivy League is a step below what the Power Four level is.
7: Which is like no shade. I do want people to like understand, because I've done ACC games like this one in front of us, NC State Virginia, which just went final. Who's win 34-8? I've done Sun Belt, American. Yeah. I've called an Egg Bowl. And
6: it's different.
7: It's different, man. Like I want to be clear. I'm one of the people that thinks the Group of Six should absolutely have a participant in the college football playoff. Those of you that think every single game has to be competitive, that's literally not how it works in any sport. That's the whole point of seeding, is that the best team gets to play the worst team.
6: Right.
7: Right. But it is different. It's different, physically, the size of guys, the speed, mentally, it can be a different game for a lot of people.
6: Yes.
7: So look, and it's not, and I'd say all that to say, it's not something that he can't overcome either. Like, I think as he continues to play in these games with this pace, with this different style, again, the talent gap, I think that you'll see him improve, because cerebrally he's there.
6: I do want.
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0: 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Harry Lyles Jr., I'm Sam Ravitch. College football, week one. Couple of scores going final. UVA just wrapping up their win 34-8 over NC State. We will get to that in just a minute. But in the meantime, let's get to our primetime play and sound of the day.
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4: Three hits, two home runs, three RBIs. And the pitch, a swing and a drive, left center field, it's a hat trick, his third home run of the day. And the Cubs have broken it wide open and lead 13-5. Pete Crow Armstrong building a strong case to be the National League Most Valuable Player.
0: That is courtesy of the Cubs Radio Network. Three home run day. Lyles, he became the youngest Cub since 1901 to have a three-homer game.
5: It's
0: been a while.
5: Crazy.
0: Yeah.
5: And I think Evan Wilner said, what, there have been 13 players this season?
0: It's been a lot, yeah.
5: That
0: been
5: have
0: a lot.
5: Hit three home runs in a
0: More
5: game?
0: More than I thought.
5: That's, you know, if that happened in your MLB The Show, you'd be like, let me return this. I guess you can't really return games anymore because you have to get them all digitally and download them. That's another conversation for another day. Sam, I want to take this to another place, though.
0: Please, directly.
5: With PCA.
0: Let's have a dialogue.
5: Pete Crow Armstrong, okay? You and I have been working together basically since, what, like 2023?
0: Yeah.
5: Countdown to College Game Day Basketball?
0: Sure.
5: Do you remember one of our most famous segments? The name science.
0: Oh, yeah. We bringing it back?
5: Pete,
0: I got you. I see what you're putting up, yeah.
5: He falls underneath one of my, what, I guess you'd call them qualifications?
0: I think so.
5: For name science. So I still have this in our Google
0: Good.
5: Doc. So name science, if you're listening, basically think of it as, we can determine that you are going to be a good, great, special athlete based on your name.
0: Yes, right, that's right.
5: And there are five different, I guess, qualifications that you could have under this name science.
0: This has been peer-reviewed, by the way, so this
5: Correct.
0: Is legit.
5: So I'm going to give you basketball examples because that's what I have in front of me. If you think of others, by all means. The first one, straight up, you have a nickname. So I had Magic Johnson, Speedy Claxton, Buddy Hield, Doc Ellis for baseball. How about that? The second one, you have two first names. So think Ray Allen, mm-hmm. Anthony Davis, Michael Jordan.
0: Mm-hmm.
5: Great example.
0: That's a great
5: right?
0: one. Yeah.
5: You have a suffix. So LeBron James Jr., Frank Mason, the third,
0: mm-hmm.
5: Wardell Stephen Curry, the second.
0: Yes.
5: Right. The fourth one, you have three names. And this is where PCA, comes in. Carl Anthony Towns, Chris Douglas Roberts,
0: yes.
5: Kareem Abdul-Jabbar, Pete Crow Armstrong, perhaps going to be your National League MVP. And then the fifth one, your name is a verb, adjective, or a noun. So Kevin Love, Hank Gathers, Emmanuel Quickly, if you will, or Larry Bird.
0: Right.
5: So, you know, we could get into the minutia of, hey, PCA is doing X, Y, and Z, no pun intended there, literally, you know, as to why he could be the National League.
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0: Keep an eye on that Florida State and New Mexico State game as Mike Norvell has to try to work his way off the hot seat. But I'm keeping an eye on the Memphis and UNLV game.
5: Oh, that's going to be a fun
0: one, man. 10 p.m. tonight, yeah. Because you want to talk about Group of Six, you know, potential teams, right? And that could, I'm not going to say elimination in week one, but that game could go a long way in deciding who is the Group of Six representative.
5: That to me might be the most exciting game today. Like I think I said to you earlier, I was really looking forward to NC State Virginia. That just ended up not being the contest I frankly thought it was going to be, which is a little bit disappointing. But when you look at Memphis and UNLV, Charles Huff at Memphis,
0: they have like 80 new players.
5: They have a lot of new players, and it's funny because, and I think you could say the same thing about Kurt Cignetti, Kurt did not get a whole lot of, oh, well, he's off the Saban tree until he did the impossible.
0: Right.
5: Charles Huff, a former Saban assistant, a lot of them, Sam, believe it or not, and I know this because I saw them in Brent Key's office, keep notebooks of every single day. So basically since the time that, for example, Brent Key was an assistant at Alabama to today, this very minute, he has written down everything basically that they have eaten, practiced, like all those things.
0: Yep.
5: Just to be able to reference it and see like, all right, well, what were we doing this time last year?
0: It's smart.
5: 3 years ago.
0: Clearly
5: 5 years ago.
0: Yep.
5: And it works.
0: Yeah.
5: Charles Huff is one of those guys. Charles Huff keeps a notebook, extremely detail oriented, very hard nosed. His players love playing for him. Got to know him through doing some of his games when he was at Marshall. And then on the other side, Dan Mullen obviously used to work with him, ESPN College Football Thursday nights for a couple of years. This is his second year at UNLV. I will just say this. I think the thing to look out for with the Running Rebels, because he does want to bring that moniker to the football team. People don't realize like, that's a basketball thing.
0: Yep.
5: He wants to make that their football identity too. Is what is he going to do with Jackson Arnold?
0: Because
5: Jackson
0: position,
5: Arnold has not been the player that a lot of us thought he was going to be. He had Anthony Calandry last year. Speaking of former Virginia players, worked out a lot of the kinks there. Obviously, Anthony's now at Nebraska, but you bring in Jackson Arnold. Hey, man, if Dan Mullen can straighten out Jackson Arnold and get this team into the playoff.
0: Dan Mullen won't be at UNLV next year if that happens. I'm just saying.
5: It's going to be interesting. So I say all that to say, like, you've got a great coaching matchup here. Guys that really understand the modern college football game. Not just from an infrastructure standpoint, but also I think they're both really great coaching minds. And so to me, that one, man, I know some of y'all got an early bedtime. I do too, but I'm staying up for that one.
0: UNLV favored in that game, by 4 points right now. It'll be really interesting to see what they do at the quarterback position. It's been really fun. I'll just say to have football back in our lives is just so, so good. It's been such a long off season. And we're all so tired of talking about the legalese of everything, the court cases and all of that. And some of that is still yet to be decided and figured out. But we have football back, and that's what's most important in our lives right now, because every Saturday and Sunday going forward, we have football on the TV, and there's something always to look forward to, including some really good nightcap games as well. But we are down the home stretch of the baseball season as well. So make sure you tune in for baseball action tomorrow night as the Cubs host the Reds. Coverage begins at 6:30 p.m. Eastern time on ESPN Radio and the ESPN app. Fun day, Lyles. Fun day in football, right?
5: Fun day. That's right. And before we get out of here, watch Hawaii, Stanford.
0: Yes.
5: Micah Alejado, the quarterback for Hawaii. Got to see him up close and personal last year in the Hawaii Bowl. Extremely tough player, fun player to watch. Timmy Chang.
0: Oh, good name.
5: Doing a great job there at his alma mater in Hawaii.
0: Mm-hmm.
5: That ought to be a fun watch. And obviously with Stanford, Andrew Luck, trying to help bring that thing back, baby.
0: It's going to be really fun to watch the game tonight. Red Sox Yankees is next. For Harry Lyles Jr. and our entire crew, I'm Sam Ravitch. This has been Primetime on ESPN Radio.
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26: Hey, it's Myron Metcalf coming up Monday on Matt and Myron. 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
1: I'm Ed Bankin. The college football season is underway on this week zero. It included a rare August conference matchup between Virginia and NC State in the ACC. The Cavaliers came away victorious.
2: Coleman in motion from left to right. Play action. Pegula. Plenty of time. Arching spiral downfield. Got a man. Caught at the 10 and the 5 to a touchdown. Deshaun Martin.
1: That call for the Virginia Sports Radio Network as the Cavaliers win it over NC State 34-8. Also today, 14th-ranked USC rolled past San Jose State 42-26. And Bill Belichick's North Carolina Tar Heels in Ireland defeated TCU 15-10. To the NFL, where the preseason is wrapping up with one more game going on, while roster moves are already being made ahead of tomorrow's cutdown. According to ESPN's Adam Schefter, the Steelers are trading offensive tackle Broderick Jones to the Cowboys, and the Dolphins have made it official they traded backup quarterback Quinn Ewers to the Jaguars in exchange for a sixth-round pick in 2028. Right now, the Bears lead the Titans 7-6 as they play the final preseason game. To baseball, the Red Sox and Yankees are coming up next on ESPN Radio. It's the second of a day-night doubleheader, with Boston winning earlier today 6-0. Red Sox 2 games behind the Yankees for the top wildcard spot of the AL. Meanwhile, the White Sox top the Twins 3-2, and Chicago's leading the AL Central is now at 4.5 games. That's because the Royals beat the Guardians 8-3. Meanwhile, the Cubs down the Reds 17-5. 3 home runs on the day for Pete Crow Armstrong. Rays over the Padres 7-6. In the 8th, the Braves lead the Rockies 2-1.
3: Hey, this is Rich Eisen. Coming up on Monday, another preseason is in the books. Who impressed, who did not, and what stood out? We'll preview the Denver Broncos season as well. That's on Monday's Rich Eisen Show on Disney+, the ESPN app, and ESPN Radio.

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1: Couple days away from the initial 53-man rosters being set in the NFL. We had preseason games yesterday. We have them all throughout the next couple of days. And then week one is on the horizon. But before we get to week one, before we find out who are going to be some of the quarterbacks that are remaining in these quarterback battles, one currently, allegedly, sort of taking place out in Las Vegas, we saw a little bit more of it last night. The Raiders played the 49ers in their preseason finale. They lose 18-12. Real great football score there. And we saw Fernando Mendoza not start the game, but have an up and down performance in his third preseason game. It was Kirk Cousins who got the start last night, Kimberly, and then it was Fernando Mendoza. Bumpy game. On his first drive, he throws another interception like he did last week. He was 7-14. 57 yards and an interception. The Raiders scored 3 points on those five drives that we saw from Fernando Mendoza.
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6: At time, it should be Kirk Cousins, and then we turn the page whenever Kirk doesn't play well. Do you guys agree with that?
7: I'm actually with you. You said I was going to jump on you. There's no jumping. Everything's fine. nothing wrong with what you said. I think the only thing I would push back on is I don't think there's one hard and fast rule about what to do with the quarterback when they're coming into the league. I think it's a case by case basis. And in this case, I think that Mendoza should absolutely sit. You should probably put his preseason performance in the fart corner because it was not good.
6: And okay, enough.
7: What?
6: I am instituting.
1: We were leaving this in Thursday.
6: There's a
1: fine
6: jar.
1: Can we come to an agreement, guys? No more.
7: I didn't get to say this week, and
6: first
7: I just want to say it one time.
6: First of all, the word is toot. That's what we're doing, guys. Toot. Thank you. Continue.
7: Oh, the toot table? We should put him at the toot table.
8: The toot triangle is what
7: the
8: we
7: two triangle.
8: Landed
7: there you
8: on.
7: Go.
1: It's actually kind of a cute name.
7: There you go. We'll put him in the toot triangle.
8: So we just needed to rebrand, that's all.
7: Yeah, we'll put his preseason performance in the toot triangle. There we go. Just put it there because it was not good. But it's not, like Kimberly said, it's not supposed to be good. The guy, you knew what you were getting when you were getting Mendoza. It was a project. That's why you bring in Kirk Cousins in the situation. Tom Brady, is given a lot of credit for being the guy who could sort of architect this whole situation, and it makes a ton of sense. There should be no world in which Fernando Mendoza starts this season. I was looking at the schedule. I was like, if the end of the season, if you run into like a team that's playing their reserves in week 17, maybe that, because they do play the Chiefs at the end of the season, play Tennessee towards the end. But after this, I'm like, just don't play him at all. You play him maybe next season, maybe halfway through next season.
1: Oh,
7: but this is a thing where you slow roll.
1: Well, I like that you called him a project, because oftentimes the perception when somebody is the Heisman Trophy winner, is drafted number one overall, that they're ready to take the reins of whatever offense that they walk into. And most times those quarterbacks are going to bad teams. We saw it with Cam Ward last year. We saw it with Caleb Williams 2 years before that. Very similar situations where they walk into teams that were not good, and then the first year, not good. So the Raiders are trying to do the opposite of that. After a preseason performance from Fernando Mendoza in three games, saw him go 15-19 for 143 yards and two interceptions. Plenty to work on, plenty to take away from the preseason. Here's what Clint Kubiak, his head coach, had to say about his development going forward.
9: Yeah, I mean, he needs another three preseason games. You know, all those rookies do. And now that the season's starting, you know, that, you know, the practice reps get smaller, and that's just life. But us as coaches, we got to get him ready to play, keep developing him.
1: Well, fortunately for all of us, there are no more preseason games. So I know that Clint Kubiak wants to see Fernando Mendoza get some more reps. That's going to have to come in practice, Kimberly, and it's going to have to come behind the scenes. Now, they will see so much more than what we see in the preseason. Practices are open at this time of the year. But once things get closed, once they get into game plan mode week to week, they're going to have to evaluate this in a different manner, because they're going to be trying to get Kirk Cousins ready for week one and then onward until whenever they want to make the switch. And for Fernando Mendoza, given what you saw in the preseason, and I know that we're all in agreement, he should sit for as long as possible, what would tell you that he's ready? What would you need to see in order to know this guy's actually ready at this moment to make the switch with Kirk Cousins, whenever that is, week 10, week 12, week 17?
6: What do you need to see? I get, for me, it is just, again, a level of comfort when you're out there on the field. Obviously, he's going to be in practice, right? So you want to make sure that he knows exactly where he's supposed to go with the ball. Like his feet, and like he doesn't have happy feet, that he's not rushing into throws, that he's not, when he's under duress, he's not thinking, he's not, I don't know, overthinking and complicating a situation, right? That said, that's also going to happen. I think as the... whenever I'm on ESPN programming, I feel like whether it's First Take or Get Up or Unsportsmanlike, I feel as a national football reporter, I try to bring a level of common sense and voice of reason to everything. So I feel like what, and I think reporters are guilty of this and fans are guilty of this, the overreaction to every misthrow, errant throw, or touchdown. You know, I think there's an overreaction to a lot of these things, and when people want to see a finished product right away, I think that makes people think, well, I don't know, did the Raiders mess up? Should they have not have? What are we doing? And I think it's okay. Like, he's going to, you want to give him time to sit and watch, but as soon as he gets out there, whenever that is, whether that's the end of this, I would expect to see him, David, this season. If he doesn't play, if somebody told me today, we will not see Fernando Mendoza on the field in 2026, 2027, I would say, wow, Kirk Cousins balled out? That's crazy. Okay.
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7: This season, sometime maybe in the next season. 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
1: College football season is starting, and I was wanting, you know, most people on most shows pick who will be the best team in each conference. But that's not what I wanted to do with you, Myron, because everybody knows. I mean, you look at the SEC, okay, who's going to be the best? Georgia, Texas.
2: Yeah.
1: Pick your team. My question is, I'm going to go through the big four conferences, and you and I are going to pick which teams will be the worst.
2: Okay.
1: We'll go back and forth. We're basically looking for the bottom four in each conference. Whose fan base is headed for a miserable season? Are you ready to go?
2: I'm ready.
1: Let's start with the SEC. I'll let you go first, Myron. Who is going to be the worst team in the SEC this year that people should all bet against?
2: You know, what's interesting is that I don't know that the SEC has terrible teams compared to the terrible teams of other leagues.
1: I agree.
2: You know what I mean? Like Arkansas, like you have SEC teams that are going to be bad in the SEC, but put them in another league, they probably wouldn't look like that.
1: The 16th place team in the SEC, what place do they come in the ACC?
2: Oh, they're middle of the pack, probably. I mean, they're not last. I think they're in the middle of the pack.
1: I think they're like eighth.
2: Yeah, that sounds about right. They could be eighth.
1: I think they would be like eighth or seventh or something like that. But who do you have as the worst team?
2: I got Arkansas.
1: Arkansas. Right
2: now. They just named their starting quarterback KJ Jackson, but I think it's going to be a difficult road for Arkansas, which is just one of those teams, at least in football, they had some momentum a couple years ago and they just weren't able to sustain it. And now you're walking into a league that just, it doesn't have a bad team. And I think that's why they're going to end up in a tough spot.
1: I think the hard thing for Arkansas is their schedule's always going to be brutal, right? They have, along with probably Kentucky, they're the one SEC team where the fan base kind of prefers basketball, even though they do like football at Arkansas, but they haven't been good in a long, long time. I actually would not have picked them first, but I would have picked them second. So I think I'm going to take Mississippi State. You know, they got hot, I think 2 years ago, and had a decent season. Jeff Lebby is their head coach. The problem they have is they don't have nearly the money of any of these other schools. They are in a state where the best players get recruited by LSU and now Ole Miss, who's become a power in their conference. And generally speaking, they just don't have the talent. There's a massive talent gap, I think, between Mississippi State and really everybody else in the conference. I think they probably have the least talent of any team in the conference. So I will say, for me, Mississippi State will be the worst. Who's your second pick in the SEC?
2: That would have been Mississippi State for me. I mean, for the same reasons.
1: No, but I mean, we're going back and forth. So now you have to go and pick another.
2: I don't know. We're picking like every single team. I thought it was just the worst team.
1: We're picking
2: the worst team. Are we doing an order or are we doing from the bottom up?
1: No, what are we doing? I mean, you picked the worst.
2: I just did.
1: All right. Now I picked the next worst. Now you
2: I thought you were picking your worst. I thought you were saying that Mississippi State
1: was going to be. It's a draft. Does he not understand the rules?
2: No, you didn't say
1: that.
2: You said we're just going to pick the worst teams. So I just have the worst teams picked, but we're going to pick the whole SEC.
1: No, we're just going to do two each. You have Arkansas. I picked Mississippi State. Now who are you picking?
2: Give me Kentucky.
1: Oh.
2: I'll put Kentucky.

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1: Reasons.
2: Yeah.
1: Nobody realizes it because it's Auburn. But if you were to go the last 5 years and look at the teams that have been the worst, Auburn might be the only team, Myron, that's been there all 5 years.
2: Yes.
1: They've been bad for five consecutive years. And I think with Hugh Freeze, I think they're going to be bad again. The only other contender would be maybe Vandy or Missouri. But yep. I actually am going to go with Auburn there.
2: Auburn is a great example of the teams that suffered most with the new rules.
1: You are exactly right about that.
2: Because you had a chance if you were Auburn. Okay, maybe you're not going to get the best quarterback in the SEC. Maybe not even number two or number three. But you were going to land one of those five-star guys that you could develop and build around. You were always going to get a couple of running backs. Remember when they always had like 3,000-yard backs? Like that was just what Auburn did. You were going to get a bunch of defensive guys who were going to be future pros. And now all those guys are going to the highest bidder around the country. And a team like Auburn just doesn't have that built-in pipeline that existed before the rules changed.
1: I totally agree. Auburn probably as much as any program in the country. And they've also suffered from poor hires their last two or three times hiring head coaches. But they've probably suffered as a power program as much as any team in the country. Let's go to the Big Ten. There are 20 teams in the Big Ten.
2: There's a lot of teams.
1: I'll go first. I'm going to say the worst team. Give me Rutgers. A lot of people, if pressed, would not remember Rutgers is in the Big Ten. And they've been in the Big Ten for a decade. I think they've won a combination of three football games in 10 years. They get absolutely destroyed at every opportunity and no one cares. There's probably no team that is less Big Ten worthy than Rutgers. So give me Rutgers, is my first Big Ten pick. What about you?
2: What I appreciate about Rutgers is they know what you just said is real, and they don't talk a lot about it. Like, Rutgers doesn't say, what about us? They just collect the checks.
1: Yes.
2: And they just, they stay out of the way.
1: I can tell you, no one's calling 888-SAY-ESPN and saying, put some respect on Rutgers' name.
2: Rutgers just wants to be at the party. They just want to be at the events. They know. And they cast a check. So I respect how
1: Rutgers
2: they approach this.
1: Rutgers is the kid who joined the fraternity and was fine being the academic chair.
2: Exactly. They know. Listen, Rutgers knows they got that diversity scholarship. So what? You're there with everybody else. Don't let that diminish what you have achieved. Just get on in the room.
1: And get
2: be
1: out.
2: Be quiet. Take it.
1: That's
2: your
1: exactly
2: check.
1: Right.
2: Purdue. I'm going to go with Purdue. Every time I see an update on Purdue, it's like the offensive linemen have been really feisty in practice. Like
1: spirited.
2: Everything I read is like, like Purdue has 19 players who are going to shock you. You know, it's one of the few teams.
1: That's true.
2: But like everyone is about to surprise you. I'm not buying it.
1: I literally look, the last headline from the Purdue, on three site is spirited practice today for Purdue.
2: Every single one is very spirited.
1: Very spirited. Yeah. I'm going to go Minnesota for my second pick. What?
2: Yeah, I mean,
1: well, you picked Kentucky. I'm
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1: I'm Ed Benkin. We start with the start of college football for the 2026 season. It is a limited schedule on this Saturday, and the only ranked team picked up a victory that was in action. 14th-ranked USC down San Jose State 42-26. Meanwhile, in a conference game in the ACC, Virginia blew out NC State 34-8. And in Ireland, North Carolina kicked off its season with a victory 15-10 over TCU. To the pros and roster moves being made ahead of tomorrow's cutdown day. The Dolphins have traded quarterback Quinn Ewers to the Jaguars in exchange for a 2028 sixth-round pick. According to ESPN's Adam Schefter, Steelers are trading offensive tackle Broderick Jones to the Cowboys. Jones is a former first-round pick. Last preseason game of the season winding down at the half. Bears lead the Titans 14-9, earlier Lions over the Colts 25-16. To baseball, the Yankees and Red Sox nightcap of their day-night doubleheader is underway on ESPN Radio. They are scoreless in the second. Also, the Brewers lead the Rangers 1-0, while the Diamondbacks have moved into the top spot, or rather the last spot in the National League wildcard race.
2: Here comes the 2-2. Swung on and hit high and deep to right. Way back. There she goes! Grand slam, Nootbaar! Off the bench and into the bag! And the Diamondbacks explode for a 4-0 lead.
1: That call from Arizona Sports 98.7 FM as Arizona wins it 7-1. That puts the Diamondbacks a half game ahead of the Padres for that final wild card spot. San Diego lost to Tampa Bay by a count of 7-6.
3: Hey, this is Rich Eisen. Coming up on Monday, another preseason is in the books. Who impressed, who did not, and what stood out? 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
5: All right, it's Friday. It's the Golics on ESPN Radio. We are presented by Progressive Insurance, and it's the question that we need asked and answered. It's who you got. Bubba has prepared a series of, I think, the most pressing questions in sports and life for me and Dad to answer here. So, Bubba, what's up first here? What do we got?
6: Yeah, let's start with some alcohol because last month was National Scotch Day. So, are you guys big scotch drinkers? And what's your favorite non-beer drink? Who you got?
5: Ooh. I am not a big scotch guy. I enjoy a good bit of whiskey or bourbon from time to time. Scotch is a little bit too highbrow for my taste. I'm more of a tequila guy because it makes me less hungover if I am going to drink something that's not beer or wine.
7: I am not a wine guy. I am a beer guy all the way. But if I were to mix in an alcohol, it would be the same. It would be tequila. I'm not a whiskey. I'm not a bourbon. I'm not a scotch drinker. By any stretch, it would be tequila and beer as my magic mixer.
5: Bubba, you a scotch guy?
6: No. I never really got into it. Kind of like what your dad said. I'm just a beer guy. Just give me beer. That's fine. And really no particular beer. I'll drink any beer.
7: Me too.
6: But, yeah, I never really got into scotch. Just too much. Money and the hassle.
7: Yeah.
5: What do we got next, Bubba?
6: 42 years ago this month, Ghostbusters by Ooh. Ray Parker Jr. goes number one on the Billboard Hot 100. Is that the best movie theme of all time? Who you got?
5: Ooh.
7: You know what? It's going to sound awful. I can't think of what the number one is, but I probably would not go with this.
5: So, all right. So I guess it depends on what you think a theme song is, because like, would we consider My Heart Will Go On the theme song for Titanic, or is it just a song that is most associated with Titanic?
7: Yeah. That's a good question.
5: Or like Somewhere Over the Rainbow in The Wizard of Oz. That one's a little different because it's a musical technically.
7: Right.
5: Like, I think this one, the one that I always think of in terms of modern movies with the best soundtrack and things that went along with it was Bad Boys 2. For my lifetime, it is the best movie soundtrack I have ever heard. It is littered with absolute heat, songs that people were shaking a tail feather to in what I'd imagine were clubs across the country. I was in like seventh grade at the time, so I can't attest to that. Devin, do you have any others you nominate?
8: I mean, can we say like the main Star Wars theme?
5: Ooh.
8: You know,
5: in terms of recognition, that one might be the like when it pops on,
8: yeah.
5: You know exactly what time it is. Star Wars might be the answer.
8: And by the way, all Ooh. The Star Wars films are on Disney Plus, which you can access and also bundle with Hulu.
5: Come on, man. Go ahead.
7: How about like TV series like The Fresh Prince of Bel-Air?
5: Yeah.
7: Cheers.
6: I mean, TV is a whole nother animal.
7: Friends.
6: Yeah.
5: That is true.
7: Yeah.
6: I mean, going back to movies, the Rocky theme.
5: Oh, Rocky yeah. theme.
6: That's gotta be
5: Ooh.
6: Up there.
5: That one, honestly, cause I was gonna nominate, like, to Devin's point after the, you know, he talked about Star Wars. Lord of the Rings was big for me. When I played band in middle school, we got to play the Lord of the Rings. I was in the low winds. You get to do all the big honking that goes on with that. But I do think Rocky is probably the answer. I would say best movie theme song
7: yeah.
5: would go to Rocky.
6: Yeah, Rocky's.
7: I do. I think I would agree with that.
8: How about Over the Rainbow?
5: Wizard
8: of Oz.
5: It's a good one, but Rocky, like, just gets the juices flowing.
7: Yeah.
5: Somewhere Over the Rainbow, you get a nice ukulele version of that one. It's beautiful. It takes your breath away. But the Rocky theme song has you ready to go push the iron pile yeah. in the yeah. forest so you can go beat the Russian.
6: Yeah, head to Russia. Yeah, TV theme is a whole separate who you got question for another day because there's just so many great TV
7: So
6: themes.
7: Many.
6: So we're going to have to get to that at one point.
7: Oh.
6: 32 years ago this month, Woodstock 94, famous festival. Could there be any group of bands that would get you guys to go to a festival and spend a weekend at a music festival? Who you got?
7: No.
5: Brother, I'm going to a festival this weekend.
7: Okay.
5: Daisy Chain Field, the Olivia Rodrigo Festival. I can't wait. For anyone that's not totally familiar, I am essentially a pop girl at heart. And so you've got... You have got, listen to this lineup here, an absolute who's who. You've got obviously Olivia Rodrigo headlining. You've got Doechii in the mix for this. You've got Chapel Roan, which I'm going to lose my damn not in mind. And then Sarah McLachlan and Stevie Nicks coming out as friends of Olivia Rodrigo. Well, that is going to hum. So I can't wait. Saturday night, I saw Olivia Rodrigo, by the way, has her own Taco Bell collaboration. She's got a pink Baja Blast. Sign me up. I'll be swigging that in the crowd, getting ready to go nuts for any of a number of her songs.
7: Mike will be the Golic representative at a festival. I will be home on the couch, not going anywhere near any festival.
8: Reading some Clive.
7: Yeah.
5: Cuddle up with some Clive.
7: Yeah.
2: Yeah, I agree. I couldn't do a festival at this age.
7: No.
2: We've been talking about all show off air for the most part, but Golic Jr.'s got some steak plans tonight, and it works out perfectly because this month was National Filet Mignon Day. Who you got as your favorite steak?
5: Ooh. Favorite cut of steak. I would the one I order most often is the ribeye. Because you get the marbling mixed in there. It's a big cut, so you get some heft to it. I'm sure there's technically better cuts. I'm not well-versed enough to know that, but the ribeye is the one I dip into the most.
7: Ribeye, I think, is the best for flavor. I think it is. I go with the ribeye as well. Now, I like a nice filet with bacon wrapped around it. I mean, I'll never turn that down. You got your New York strip, your T-bone. But I think I'm a ribeye guy as well. I think that has the most flavor.
5: I think those are the two, the ribeye and the New York strip. I always think when I go to Ruth's Chris, it's either the cowboy ribeye or that I would go to there. Bubba, Devin, you guys have a cut that we're missing.
8: I think the ribeye is the way to go in terms of flavor, like you said. I do like the texture and the tenderness of a filet mignon, but you need to kind of add some stuff for you to get that flavor there, which I'm more than happy to do. Put some bacon, put some sauce.
7: Oh, yeah.
8: And absolutely. You can't really go wrong with any of these we named.
2: Yeah, I agree. You can't go wrong with any. I tend to go filet myself, but you can't go wrong with any of them. Let's get an actual sports question in here because we've been talking. College football begins in full tomorrow. There were some games last night. We were just talking FCS games. 1 minute. Which team outside of the top 12 right now would you say is a lock to make the playoff? Who you got?
5: Ooh, a lock to make the playoff outside. So the AP top 12, the final team in the top 12 is Texas Tech. So you'd have Alabama, USC, BYU, Michigan, Washington, Penn State, SMU, Utah, Houston. Who you got, Dad?
7: Wow. I think I would maybe lean Bama or Penn State. I think Penn State has a shot.
5: I'll go BYU. I think they got a real opportunity in the Big 12 this year. Volatility around Texas Tech. Great out-of-conference chance against Notre Dame. We'll see how that goes for them. So I do think they've got a very interesting team to keep an eye on. And it all starts this weekend with Week 0.
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0: Hey, greetings and salutations, brothers and sisters. Welcome to the best show on your radio. It's the Afternoon Cool, known as Freddie and Harry, and we are here. He is Harry Douglas and Freddie Coleman with our other horsemen, Shannon Penn and E-Dog Eric Hanneman, and YOU on the ESPN app, SiriusXM Channel 80, as well as TuneIn. Don't forget to tell that smart speaker to play ESPN Radio. Brother Harry Douglas.
1: Yes, sir.
0: There's a certain female, a friend of mine, and I'm not going to mention her name because I'm going to still be friends with her.
1: Uh-oh.
0: Said, I'll list yes of the selection committee of the things we associate the most when it comes to going back to school,
1: mm-hmm.
0: the first day of school. One of my favorite people in the world said it was too male-centric with the sixth part of the topic du jour that we had.
1: Is that right?
0: She said it was definitely too male-centric.
1: Too male-centric.
0: For her taste.
1: Now, yeah. Did she listen to the show?
0: Oh, she listened to the show.
1: Well, she should have called in.
0: Yeah, no. She had called in, man. It would have gone from a radio show to a crime scene, I could promise you.
1: Well, all right, to our defense.
0: Mm-hmm. We're guys.
1: We are males.
0: We are men. I tried to tell it.
1: We are the four horse men, not the four horse women.
0: I tried to tell. By the way, if you missed it yesterday, our top six things that we associate most with going back to school, first day of school after summer. One, new sneakers. Two, your outfit. Three, the new talent. She really had a problem with that one. Four, football. Five, riding the bus, and six, catching up with people that you hadn't had a chance to talk to over the summer. She just believed it was just a wee bit too male-centric.
1: Well, one of the things I do love about our show, Freddie, is that we have a large lady following.
0: Yes, we do. We have a large female population.
1: And we have a lot of ladies that call into the show and give their input, not just about sports, but whatever's on their mind or what we're talking about at the time. Uh-huh. So I would recommend to all the ladies out there.
0: Okay.
1: 888-729-3776.
0: Okay.
1: We want to hear from you, especially on this Thursday.
0: All right.
1: I'm in New York. Freddie Coleman's in Bristol, Connecticut, along uh-huh. with E-Dog and Shannon Penn. So call us up today, 888-729-3776. We want to hear from all the ladies out there.
0: Mm-hmm.
1: Whatever's on your mind, give Freddie and Harry the time. Because whatever we're doing, we will drop at the hand of a dime.
0: I was worried about the brick wall we might run into on that road.
1: I was like, oh, yeah, well, let's keep this one clean.
0: So you heard what Harry had to say. Ladies, ladies, ladies, it is Ladies Day, and you don't have to pay. 888-SAY-ESPN, 888-729-3776. One of my friends who is of the female persuasion, she felt that the list was too male-centric. Is this show too male-centric or not? All the ladies, call it right now, 888-729-3776. It is time for you to weigh in. Get with us right now because one of my friends said, she doesn't have a problem with this show being too male-centric, but she had a problem with our selection committee of the top six reasons what we believe associating with going back to school. She believed that was too male-centric. So one of our favorites is Miss Kelly in Illinois. Miss Kelly, when it comes to this male-centric show, you're a female bringing that to the table, Miss Kells. What do you got for us on Freddie and Harry?
2: I'm bringing my sweet potato casserole with extra marshmallows for my favorite 3 hours in the afternoon. Nothing gets better than Freddie and Eric.
1: Taste.
2: And Shannon and Eric.
1: Tea, Miss Kelly.
2: What, baby?
1: Taste it, taste it.
2: I'm going to tell you what I associate the start of school with. Now, you got to remember, I was a jock in school. I was a jock.
0: Okay.
2: Man, I thought of starting school, man, them Friday night football games, that's where I was every Friday night. I started school as football to me, so I may not be like all the rest.
1: No, but that's a great thing. There are a
0: Absolutely.
1: Lot of women who enjoy football
0: yep.
1: waiting for Friday night lights to happen.
0: A lot more than ever before.
1: Yes.
0: They're not just hiding in the shadows or trying to keep that and tamp that down. No. It's Ladies Day.
1: That sweet potato casserole with
3: that
1: marshmallow.
3: That sweet potato.
1: Can I have some of it?
0: One of our other favorites is Miss Kimberly in Maryland. Miss Kimberly, one of my friends believed our selection committee yesterday. What do you associate most with going back to school was too male-centric. We had new sneakers, the outfit, the new talent, and you can take that anywhere you want. Football, riding the bus, catching up with people. Miss Kimberly, what you got?
4: Great day, gentlemen. How are you all?
0: Good. How are you, Miss Kimberly?
4: Doing well. First of all, any friend of Freddie's is my people.
3: Definitely not coming. Definitely not coming for.
0: Oh, I wish we could get Kimberly's phone. We got to keep her there. We got to try to get her to a better spot mm-hmm. as far as that goes. Because she said any friend of Freddie is going to be a friend of hers. At least that's what I believe.
1: Hello.
0: Where she was going. Jen in Strong Island. We had our list yesterday, selection committee. What do we most associate most going back to school? A friend of mine believed it was too male-centric involving sneakers, outfit, talent, football, riding the bus, catching up with people. Miss Jen, what you got?
4: I disagree. I think that sneakers was one number one. It was shoes for me, so I think that's fair. But I didn't want to tell you. I listen to you guys every night when I come home from work, and it takes me an hour and a half from my commute. And I think you're great, and I am one of your number one fans, so much so that my almost 30-year-old son is like, Mom, please don't call in. Please don't call in. And I do on occasion, and I do get through. But I have to tell you, the biggest compliment was about a month ago, he was borrowing my car one morning, and he got in, and ESPN was on, and he said to me, Mom, he said, I have to tell you how proud I am that you actually have it in your radio, and you're ready to go every time you start the car up. And I think I made him very proud. But I do, I think that you guys hit it right on that number, that top six for getting back to school and shoes, sneakers. That would have been my number one. Love you guys.
1: See, Jen for the
0: back
1: win.
0: To Jen in Strong Island.
1: In
0: too.
1: Strong Island.
0: Absolutely. Strong. But that's how Jen is doing the right thing. She's raising her child right to say,
1: that's
0: hey,
1: right.
0: Be you, no matter what that you is. It don't matter if you're male, if you're female. I'm going to be your mother, but I'm going to be a good mother. You mm-hmm. be a good son to this good mother, and everything's going to be okay. That's how to rock and roll. IZ in California, a friend of mine believes that our selection committee list yesterday of what do we most associate going back to school was too male-centric. We had new sneakers, new talent, new outfit, new football, new riding the bus, new catching up with people. Miss IZ, what do you have?
5: Hi, guys. I just want to let you guys know that I listen every day. I drive to go see my patients from one place to the other. So I listen to you guys. So I heard everything yesterday and I was laughing. And to be honest, I wasn't expecting anything less from you guys, especially if Harry's there, it's going to be like that. So for me, I didn't go to high school here. I went to high school in Nigeria. So I went to a girl's school. So for me, I was just looking forward to everybody's, you know, we're wearing new shoes. We're coming with a new hairdo. And at the time they made all of us cut our hair because they said, oh, you guys are not studying anymore. All you do is think about your hair. So they said all the girls should cut off their hair. So we were coming with different hairstyles. It was really fun. So I just want to let you guys know that I enjoy listening to you guys every day. And I didn't know anything about football. I love soccer. But you guys made me know a lot about football. And my friends coming to the car and they said, oh, IZ, really? We have to listen to ESPN? Yeah. You guys have a great day.
0: You too, Miss IZ.
1: And I love your accent,
0: absolutely.
1: Too. It is amazing.
0: Great, great voice. And by the way, cutting her hair did not stop her.
1: No.
0: God bless her. She was going to stay undefeated when it comes to Miss IZ. Miss IZ, keep doing your thing because we need more people like you taking care of our people to make you get them where they have to get the health care that they need. So keep on keeping on. We got Miss Kimberly in Maryland back. So Miss Kimberly, you were interrupted by bad cell reception. The floor is yours once again.
6: Who would I have to call at Verizon? This is not right. They should know when I'm calling this number, there yes. should be no interruption. Like, stop that.
1: Just
6: so
1: like Donnell
6: what
1: Jones.
6: I was saying.
1: No interruptions.
6: Right. No interruptions. Okay. So, yes, any friend of Freddie's is good people's. Okay. But you all, okay, first of all, I grew up with all brothers. I have five brothers. I have four sons, a husband, a father.
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1: I love it.
0: Believe me, with you, nothing's changed.
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0: Nothing has changed.
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0: Absolutely. 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

0: This is SportsCenter.
1: I'm Ed Bankin. The college football season is underway, and this week zero, the only ranked team in action was USC. 14th-ranked Trojans beat San Jose State 42-26. Coach Lincoln Riley talked about the victory afterwards.
2: Good to get the first one under our belt. You know, kind of tell two games for us. You know, first three quarters, a lot of really good football out there. All three sides playing complimentary. You know, really dominated the game there through three quarters. So a lot of exciting ball. A lot of guys, their first games as Trojans.
1: Two other games have gone final. An ACC matchup featuring Virginia beating NC State 34-8, and North Carolina and Ireland beats TCU 15-10. Now to the NFL, where the preseason is wrapping up. There is one more game finishing up between the Bears and Titans. Meanwhile, roster moves are already being made ahead of tomorrow's cutdown day. According to ESPN's Adam Schefter, the Steelers are trading offensive tackle Broderick Jones to the Cowboys. Also, the Dolphins have traded quarterback Quinn Ewers to the Jaguars in exchange for a 2028 sixth-round pick. To baseball on ESPN Radio, it's the nightcap of the doubleheader between the Red Sox and the Yankees. Boston took the opener 6-0, and they are leading 1-0 in the third inning of the second game. The White Sox now have a 4.5-game lead in the AL Central. They topped the Twins 3-2, while the second-place Guardians fell to the Royals